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0: Astros 6, Nationals 6 as we start the fifth inning. Miles Michaelis delivers to Isak Paredes, and it spins inside for a ball. Paredes, a walk, a run scored, and he's fouled out in two trips. Both teams with six runs on six hits. Astros have committed an error. 1-0. That's down and away. Two balls and no strikes. 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The 2-0 fouled back to the screen, 2-1. Start of a three-game series between the Astros and Nationals. 5:45 first pitches each of the next two nights as well. Tetsuya Imai tomorrow against lefty Andrew Alvarez. The pitch, and that is hit sharply and caught by the shortstop to his left. Abrams on a hop. His one-hop throw to first is in time. It almost took Garcia off the bag, a little to his left, and that is out number one.
1: Hit very sharply by Paredes. And that throw almost got away from Abrams, kind of flat-footed when he threw it.
0: So one out, nobody on for Christian Walker, an RBI double and a line-out. Series finale is Wednesday. Spencer Arrighetti against lefty Foster Griffin, who's been the Nationals' best pitcher. Pitch on the way. And that's line to right field, racing over is Cruz, and off the play, that on a bounce. So Christian Walker is 2-for-3. And we see Walker hit another ball the other way. Certainly an encouraging sign. His double was to straightaway center. So one on, one out for Lamont Wade Jr., who has fouled out and struck out. Wade back home. Grew up in the Baltimore area, Owings Mills, Maryland, with the University of Maryland, just north of the nation's capital. First pitch is at the knees for a strike, nothing and one. At Maryland, Wade helped the Terrapins get to the NCAA Tournament Super Regionals in 2014 and 2015. The first Super Regional appearances in that program's history. The 1-0, the 0-1 is high, and it's 1-1. Outfielder who can also play some first base. 1-1. It's down 2-1.
1: I think about that last week before the All-Star break, how easy it is mentally not to bear down because you're so excited about resting your mind and body for a few days.
0: 2-1. That's in tight. Snap throw down to first base, and back standing is Walker. Miller's throwing behind him.
1: That's when you can take advantage of teams who are a little less inclined to take care of business in that last week.
0: Three-one. Fouled back to the screen. I think it helps the Astros that their last three games before the break are against the Texas Rangers, a team in your division that you're fighting with for playoff positioning.
1: Yeah, it gets your attention when you're there.
0: Yeah. Walker edges off first. Full count to Wade. One out, 6-6 game, top of the fifth. Pitch on the way. And that's hit foul over the screen. Cole Henry, right-hander, who was just recalled today, is warming in Washington's bullpen, which is in right field. Astros bullpen's in left center. It's quiet right now. 86 pitches now for Michaelis. And now he'll step off. Looks like he wants to go through the pitches again with Millis. Astros and Nationals tied at 6. One out, one on for Houston in the top of the fifth. The payoff pitch, and Wade lines it, and it's caught by the first baseman Garcia, and he doubles off Walker. Not a whole lot Christian Walker could have done there as Garcia reached to his right to grab that sharp line drive and was a step away from the bag. Side retired. We head to the bottom of the fifth inning in D.C. Astros 6, Nationals 6.
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0: Mike Burrows delivers, and it's in tight for a ball to Curtis Meade, and that's how we start the bottom of the fifth. Astros and Nationals tied at six. Curtis Meade, couple of RBI hits, a double and a single. He's also scored a run. Pitch misses. Nope, it hits the outside corner at the knees, and it's 1-1 now to Meade. Burrows the kick and the pitch. And Meade hits it in the air pretty deep to left center. Racing back is Wade at the wall, and it's gone. Curtis Meade, 3-for-3 with three RBIs, and he's a triple away from the cycle. Nationals now lead it 7-6. Number 15 for Curtis Meade.
1: Boy, they came all the way back. The Astros had a 6-1 lead, and the Nationals, who lead the majors in runs scored, are flexing here.
0: They play men at work, man down under for the Australian Curtis Meade as he rounds the bases. Here's C.J. Abrams. His three-run homer in the third tied it. First pitch, and Abrams lines it in a right, a base hit. So C.J. Abrams now 2-for-3, and the hits just keep on coming in this ball game. That's now 8 for the Nationals. Dylan Cruz will take his turn. Cruz is 0-for-2. 2027 season tickets are available. 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A throw over to first base, and back with a dive goes Abrams, who has 14 steals and 18 attempts. Only the Marlins have stolen more bases across Major League Baseball than Washington has. And the Astros just played a series against the Rays, who ran quite a bit, including a six-steal game by Tampa Bay on Saturday. First pitch, and that is just inside. Diaz thought about challenging but opted not to. It's ball one.
1: Looks like A.J. Blueball is going to begin to throw in the Astros' bullpen.
0: The 1-0. Way outside and low. Two balls and no strikes. Burrows now at 77 pitches with nobody out in the home fifth. There goes the runner. The 2-0 is hit sharply on a hop. Bobbled by Shoemake. Pitched it up. Doesn't have a play anywhere. Hit hard to Shoemake, and he couldn't handle it cleanly. And the Nationals now have two men on with nobody out.
1: Yeah, knowing that Abrams had taken off, I think Shoemake knew he didn't have a play at second base. So he was trying to get his feet around that baseball, and it just curled up the heel of his glove.
0: Shoemake charged with the error. Josh Miller out to the mound. Trying to buy some time for Blue Ball here. This inning starting off a lot like the third inning when the Nationals scored five times. Their first five batters all reached. First three have reached here, although the last one via the error. Mound visit complete. Daylen Lyle will stand in. He has grounded out and flied out tonight.
1: Pretty relentless offense by the Nationals, all good at bats.
0: Paredes in at third. Pitch on the way. And that's outside for a ball to Lyle. Burrows only has one start out of his 16 coming into today, in which he has failed to last five innings. The 1-0. And that is pulled just foul up the first baseline, and it's 1-1 now to Daylen Lyle. That start was back on April 19th against the Cardinals when he gave up four runs in 4 2/3. He's given up seven runs in this one with still nobody out in the bottom of the fifth. Abrams at second, Cruz at first. Good speed on the bases for Washington. Here's a 1-1. And that's lifted out to center. Matthews to his left.
1: Doesn't see it.
0: Has trouble seeing it. Now comes in and makes the catch. He found it.
1: Wow.
0: There's twilight, tough sky right now. And that's out number one.
1: He lost it for a little bit.
0: Yeah, he put his both hands out. He universal sign of I don't know where it is. But I wonder if it was one of those things when it got back down into the lights, he was able to find it again. So one out, two men on. The batter's Jacob Young, who's grounded out twice to third. Burrows delivers, and that is at the knees for a strike, nothing and one. 96 on the fastball.
1: Young is grounded out to third. His first two times up, they would love a one-hopper to Paredes here. Get out of the inning and get blue ball a clean inning next inning.
0: Burrow steps off. Abrams was dancing off second. I think that got Burrow's attention. Oh, one. And that's lifted toward right center field, and that's going to get down for a base hit. Matthews plays it on the hop. Abrams goes to third. He had to hold up to see if that would get caught, and the bases are loaded with one out on the single by Jacob Young.
1: Well, that might do it for Burrows. He's had a tough time putting away hitters.
0: Drew Miller's coming to the plate, and now Joe Espada pops out of the dugout. So Mike Burrows with his shortest outing of the year, lasting just 4 1/3, and responsible for the three men on. Astros down 7-6. 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
0: Right-hander A.J. Bluebaugh enters the fray for the Astros, a 3.36 ERA in 34 games, 56 in the third innings, 40 hits, 29 walks, 53 strikeouts. Lead batting 201 against Bluebaugh, who enters with the bases loaded for the Nationals. Abrams at third, Cruz at second, Young at first, one out, bottom of the fifth. Nationals with a 7-6 lead thanks to Curtis Meade's home run to start the inning. Drew Millis the batter. He has struck out twice tonight, both times looking. Infield back for the Astros, except for Paredes, is in on the grass at third.
1: Blue ball lets him know he's going to throw out of the windup here. One out, bases loaded.
0: Works from the third base side of the rubber. Pitch on the way. And Millis pops it up, shallow left field. Now backing up a couple of steps, Wade. He makes the catch. Abrams tagging and coming home. Here's the throw to the plate. It's cut off. Abrams slides in with the Nationals' eighth run. They lead 8-6. Drew Millis with the sac fly.
1: It's not the worst-case scenario, of course. Never want to give up runs, but when it's only one run and if blue ball can strand these two, that's okay. Astros still in it.
0: Now 56 and two-thirds innings of relief for blue ball. That leads big league relievers. So still two men on with Cruz still at second and Young still at first. For Nassim Nunez, number nine hitters, 2-for-2. A couple of singles and a run scored. Paredes in at third. Outfield straight away. Blue ball steps off.
1: Yeah, you know why? Because he wasn't going out of the stretch. He's going out of the windup again. Runners could have taken off.
0: Now out of the stretch. Look back at second. Now the pitch. And there's a strike on the inner third. Nothing in one. 94 on that fastball. And if he had gone out of the windup there, they could have called him for a balk. The 0-1. That's hit foul over the screen. Nothing in two. He declared he was out of the windup when the bases were loaded. You'd have to declare again if you wanted to go out of the windup, and blue ball did not. So if he had delivered a pitch out of the windup, that would have been a balk. Oh, 2 to Nunez. That's high, 1-2. Saw that earlier this year against the Astros. The pitcher did not declare he was working out of the windup and wound up getting charged with a balk. One, two to Nunez. And it's a little high. Nunez checked his swing. Nationals lead 8-6. Bottom of the fifth. Astros, they had a 6-1 lead in this game after 2.5 innings. Nationals have scored 7 unanswered. Two, two. Check swing. Weak grounder hit to the right side. Tough play. Altuve charges. Gloves. Throws to first just in time to get the speedy Nunez. Nunez points to the Nationals dugout as if to say, take a look at that.
1: Boy, this will be close.
0: I think the Nationals have indicated they are challenging. Yes, they are.
1: We haven't seen this slowed down in real time. He looks safe to me.
0: Getting another look at it here. And, yeah, it looks like Nunez beat that, which would load the bases with two outs.
1: The good news is what was called on the field.
0: Yeah, I think his right foot's on that base before that ball's in the back of Walker's glove.
1: Crowd agrees.
0: They might be a little biased, but I tend to agree with them. Shane Leivensparger, the one who made the call. Here's the announcement from Mark Rippecher.
6: After review, the call on the field is overturned. The runner is safe. Washington will retain the challenge.
0: So that'll be an infield hit for Nunez. Cruz to third, Young to second. So the bases are loaded for the Nationals again with two out. And James Wood will be the eighth man to bat in the inning. Wood has walked twice, scored twice. He's also grounded out in three trips.
1: That's why they have Nunez batting ninth, because James Wood has led off for the Nationals every single game this year. Hasn't had a day off. And they want traffic before he gets to the plate.
0: Infield back with two outs, shaded to pull against the left-handed hitter. First pitch, and Wood hits it foul back to the screen for strike one. Wood has a grand slam this year. That's his only hit in 5 at-bats with the bases loaded. Down in the count, a strike. Blue ball delivers. And Wood drives it deep to center. Back is Matthews. And James Wood just hit his second grand slam of the season to give the Nationals a 12-7 lead. A 12-6 lead.
1: Well, it was a high fastball above the belt, and he was able to get the head out there and drive it to straightaway center field. Just massive power from Wood.
0: So the Nationals, who were once down in this game by 5 runs, now lead by 6. Wood with his 24th homer of the season. Here's Luis Garcia Jr., ninth man to bat in the inning. Pitch on the way. And that is a strike, nothing in one. Started him off with a breaking ball. Four Five of the runs in this inning unearned because of the error by Shoemake. 0-1. Swing and a miss. The pitch down and away. Good changeup. It's quickly 0-2 to Garcia. Mike Burrows, book closed on him. He's charged with 10 runs. Two-strike pitch. Bounced in there. Moves the feet of Garcia. It's 1-2.

0: The pitch. Down and away. 2-2.
1: Bubaugh, the Astros long man in their bullpen. Pearson can give them multiple innings, as well as Christian Javier.
0: Pitch on the way. Fouled over the screen. Astros' next off day at the conclusion of this series on Thursday. Six Nationals. Two out, no one on for Washington. Six runs home for them so far here in the bottom of the fifth. 2-2. That is inside. It's a full count.
1: One thing that Blake Butera loves about his young team is how much they've been talking in the dugout, discussing what they're seeing at the plate.
0: 3-2. Swing and a foul tip held on to by the catcher Diaz. Garcia strikes out and the side is retired, but not before the Nationals score six runs thanks to a couple of home runs and the sac fly. Grand slam by James Wood. We go to the sixth inning. Nationals 12, Astros 6.
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0: 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First pitch to Cam Smith misses down and away from Miles Michaelis, and that's how we start the top of the sixth inning. Smith has walked and scored. 0-1 today. The 1-0. Swing and a bouncer behind home. Cam walked ahead of the two-run home run by Yiner Diaz in the third that put the Astros up 6-1. Since then, the Nationals have scored 11 unanswered runs.
1: Yeah, I can't remember last two or three years that's happened.
0: 1-1. That's in the dirt. Two balls and a strike. The good news for the Astros is they're still quite a bit of time, and this Nationals pitching staff, frankly, is not very good. Michaelis delivers a 2-1. That's a bouncing ball left side. Abrams backhands it, a step onto the grass. Two-hop throw is offline, and Smith reaches first base safely. It was going to be tough for Abrams to get Smith with his speed. That throw pulled Garcia to his right off the bag. And so that's an infield hit for Smith to start off the top of the sixth.
1: See if they can knock Michaelis out of here, who has an ERA over 8 as a starting pitcher this year.
0: This is his second straight start, giving up 6 runs. Here's Yiner Diaz, had the 2-run homer in the third off Michaelis, also lined out to center. Hit the ball well both times. First pitch, and that's a letter high strike, nothing in one. No activity in the Washington bullpen. They did have Cole Henry up when Michaelis was out there for the top of the fifth, but Everyone is seated at the moment. 0-1. That's in the dirt to his knees. Millis to keep it in front. It's a ball and a strike.
1: Niners had two really good passes at the ball so far.
0: Young in center shades him the other way. Here's a 1-1. Bouncing ball up the middle. Abrams can't get there. It's in the center. A base hit. Smith makes the turn. He's on his way to third. And the throw will go to second base. So back-to-back hits by Smith and Diaz to start off the sixth. As the Astros trying to put together another rally of their own.
1: Yeah, someone pops one and they're right back into this game. Nationals can't get somebody up quickly enough.
0: Yeah, I'm surprised no one is throwing right now in the Nationals bullpen. Here's Braden Shoemake. He's 1-for-2 with a single and a run scored. Michaelis now at 94 pitches. Now there is one caveat to this first pitch, breaking ball strike, as to why the Nationals may not have anyone up right now. It's still surprising, but their starter yesterday, Cade Cavalli, against the Pirates, didn't make it out of the third inning. They wound up using their bullpen quite a bit. They did make a change in their bullpen. Eddie Jean, who pitched two innings yesterday, got optioned, and Cole Henry came off the IL, swinging a miss at a breaking ball, and it's nothing and two to Shoemake. But it's still a little surprising that no one is throwing right now. 12-6 Nationals, two on. Runners at the corners for the Astros. Nobody out. Top of the six. You make down two strikes. Pitch on the way. And that's it. Softly, right side, fielded by the second baseman Nunez. The second for one. Abrams the first. Double play. A run scores as Smith comes home, but two outs in the inning. It's 12-7 Nationals. Washington certainly will take that outcome.
1: Yep.
0: And now it's Bryce Matthews to the plate. He ended in 0-for-17 with an infield hit in the second and came around to score. He's also struck out. Pitch on the way. Breaking ball strike, nothing and one.
1: Starting to lean on that curveball. That's the pitch that he's had the most success with here lately.
0: The 0-1. That's lifted to center. Young took a step in, now ambles back, waiting for it to come down, and he makes the catch to retire the side. Astros get a run on a couple of hits and a double play, and we head to the bottom of the sixth. Nationals 12, Astros 7. Now this from your local station.
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0: Don't 12-7, Nationals lead the Astros, bottom of the sixth. A.J. Blueball back out there facing Curtis Meade. First pitch, and Meade looks at a strike on the inside corner. All Curtis Meade has done today is drive in three runs, go 3-for-3 with the RBI double in the first, RBI single in the third, and a homer in the fifth. He's also scored twice, 0-1. And that is a bit inside, and it's a ball and a strike now to Meade. Blueball came on and got the final two outs of the bottom of the fifth in relief of Mike Burrows, 1-1. That's over for a strike, but not before giving up a grand slam to James Wood that helped augment this Nationals lead. Nationals have hit three home runs in this game so far. The 1-2, up and in, and it's two balls and two strikes. Missed badly with that 95-mile-an-hour fastball.
1: So Blueball gave up a couple of runs last inning after he came in relief.
0: 2-2, swing and a miss, and Meade is finally retired as Blueball strikes him out, his second, and there's one away.
1: Astros bullpen has a 2.53 ERA since May 15th. That's a good while. That's the best in the American League.
0: Yeah, the bullpen has gotten better as the year has gone on for sure. One out, nobody on for C.J. Abrams. He's 2-for-3 with a three-run homer. He's also scored twice. Pitch by Blueball. And that's a dribbler foul off the front leg of Abrams. So as Steve mentioned, Blueball charged with two of the six runs that the Nationals scored in the bottom of the fifth inning. Abrams still trying to walk off that foul ball. Both of those runs are unearned to the Astros, but they're actually earned for Blueball, one of the quirks in the official scoring rules. There was an error by Braden Shoemake in the inning, but it happened when Mike Burrows was on the mound before Blueball came into the game. So that error led to the two runs being unearned for the team, but a pitcher who comes in after an error has been committed doesn't get the benefit of having those runs charged to him as unearned. The 0-1, that's up and away, 1-1. So those runs will be earned to Blueball, the two that he gave up in the fifth. One, that's popped up off the hands in the foul ground, first base side. Walker over, does he have a play? He does not. Winds up on the roof of Washington's dugout. And it's 1-2. Abrams, that home run that he hit back in the third inning was his 19th of the season, one shy of his career best of 20, which he did 2 years ago, the last time he was an all-star, the 1-2. And Abrams lines it over Altuve's head and in a right, a base hit. So Abrams is 3-for-4. And the hits keep coming for the Nationals. That's their 12th.
1: Pretty confident team they appear to be. And probably from experience realizing they need to probably score more.
0: And we mentioned this Nationals pitching staff has not been very good. Cole Henry is warming in Washington's bullpen. Looks like he'll be next. Dylan Cruz, the batter, reached on an error and scored his last time, 0-for-3. Pitch by Blueball, and that is a little low for a ball. Second half tickets for the Astros season are on sale now. Get your tickets by going to astros.com/SGT. The 1-0. That's a strike at the knees. Astros open the second half of the schedule after the All-Star break with a six-game homestand that begins July 17th. The Baltimore Orioles and Miami Marlins will come to town. One. That is outside. Missed with a breaking ball, 2-1. Nationals lead 12-7. One on and one out for Washington in the bottom of the sixth. A throw over to first base, and back with a dive goes Abrams.
1: Top of the order for the Astros in the top of the seventh. Altuve, Alvarez, Paredes. Trying to get back in there, just down by five.
0: Two, one. Whacked foul back to the screen. Astros start the day 2.5 games behind Seattle for first in the AL West and a game behind the Rangers for that final wild card spot in the American League. Both the Mariners and Rangers are idle today. They're only 8 games across Major League Baseball on this Monday. 2-2. Foul back to the screen. We'll do it again at 2-2. Almost completely dark here in the nation's capital. Lights have been on since the start. Overcast conditions. It was raining. Tarp was on the field. Came off the field maybe 20 or 30 minutes before first pitch. There goes the runner, the 2-2, swing and a miss, a strikeout thrown on the second by Diaz, and Abrams is safe with the head first slide. So the third strikeout for Blue Ball, but C.J. Abrams picks up his 15th steal in 19 attempts, and the Nationals have a runner in scoring position with two out for Daylen Lyle. Lyle is 0-3 tonight. 12-7 Nationals, bottom of the six. Blue ball look at second, now the pitch. Foul back to the screen. You talked earlier about how young this Nationals team is, which makes the quality of their at-bats that much more impressive. 0-1. That's outside, a ball and a strike. We've seen it all game long, and the Nationals have been doing it all season long. Lead the majors in runs scored. One. That's slugged out to right field. To his right is Smith. He's there, makes the catch, side retired. So blue ball works around the one-out single. Strands a runner in scoring position, and we head to the seventh. Washington 12, Astros 7.
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0: Nationals lead 12-7 over the Astros. New pitcher now is Cole Hendry for Washington. Just got recalled today from AAA. Eddie Jean went back down. So 10 games this year for the right-handed pitcher, Cole Hendry. He'll face Altuve in the top of the seventh, and the first pitch is a sweeper, catches the outside corner. Astros once upon a time had a 6-1 lead. Then 11 unanswered by the Nationals. And the Astros got another one, so it's 12-7. Washington, fastball's low and away, and they're going to challenge that one.
1: The previous pitch was called a ball.
0: Pretty close. Fastball low and away.
2: That's on the outside corner. This will get flipped.
0: So it's in there.
1: Washington has two remaining challenges.
2: I think there's only been one unsuccessful challenge in this game. There have been quite a few. The ABS.
0: 0-2 count to Altuve. He's 1-for-3, had a three-run homer in the second. Breaking pitch, slugged to center and hit well. Backpedaling is the center fielder, Jacob Young. And he puts it away for the first out of the seventh inning. Altuve with another good swing.
2: Yeah, we're seeing a lot of good things from Altuve the last few days.
0: Here's Yordan. Alvarez 1-for-3, singled sharply to right field. His second time up. It's also flied out to right field and flied out to center field. Big innings for the Nationals in this one. First pitch is low. In the third inning, they had 5 runs on 4 hits. In the fifth inning, they had 6 runs on 5 hits. Hendry, right-handed, went to LSU. Here's the pitch. Swing and a miss.
2: Nate Pearson.

0: One or two. Oh, that foul ball?
1: Yeah, foul ball. Got a piece of Yordan's bat.
0: They couldn't check his swing. Nationals lead by five. One out here in the seventh. Henry delivers, and it's outside. Alvarez with 199 home runs in his career. 29 this year. Here's the pitch. Swing and a miss. Got him. A strikeout, and there's two away.
1: Got him on the sweeper.
0: That'll bring up Paredes. So Miles Michaelis, who started this game for the Nationals, has a good chance to win. He went six innings, gave up nine hits, seven runs, two walks, and three strikeouts, but he's in line for the W. First pitch to Paredes is in there for strike one. Paredes so far has walked, popped up, and grounded out. Two outs, nobody on, 12-7 Nationals. Set at the belt, here's the pitch. This one's fouled back over the net, and it's 0-2.
1: And they really extended Michaelis, getting him through that sixth inning on a day in which the Nationals bullpen was pretty taxed after having to come in the third inning yesterday against Pittsburgh.
0: Here's the 0-2 to Paredes, misses outside.
1: Nationals used five relievers yesterday, one of whom, Eddie Jean, got optioned to make room for Henry.
0: Paredes with an open stance. Here's the 1-2 from Henry, and it's outside, 2-2. Outfield's playing pretty deep and straight up with Paredes at the plate. Here's the pitch, and he got him. Strike three, ticked it foul into the catcher's glove. Two strikeouts for Cole Henry in his first day back. It's a 1-2-3. We'll go to the seventh inning stretch in D.C. It's the Nationals 12 and the Astros 7.
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0: the 7th are brought to you by Navy Federal Credit Union. This season, for each run scored this half inning, Navy Federal will donate $1,000 to dog tagging.
1: Welcome back to Nationals Park. Bottom of the 7th inning. Astros trail 12-7 to the Nationals. It's the bottom third of the lineup for Washington to face Nate Pearson on for the Astros. Nate on for the 15th time this year, 29-year-old with a 4 ERA. He's thrown 18 innings, and he looks to attack Jacob Young here to start the inning. He's 1-for-3.

0: 12 runs, 12 hits for the Nationals. First pitch is inside. So Pearson falls behind in the count, 1-0. Fastball at 96 from Pearson. Paredes in on the grass at third base. Another pitch inside. Two balls and no strikes. Drew Millis on deck, and then it's Nassim Nunez. Here's the pitch. And that's a strike. It's two balls and one strike. Nationals have been scoring in the odd innings. They got a run in the first. They got five runs in the third and six runs in the fifth. The pitch. Hit into left field. Coming in for it is Wade. He's got room. Left fielder makes the catch. And an easy out for the first one, and that'll bring up Millis, the catcher. Switch hitters 0 for 2 with a RBI sacrifice fly thrown in there.
1: Comes up to Earth, Wind, and Fire.
0: Yeah, how about that?
1: That's groove tonight.
0: Holds the bat high above his helmet. Here's the pitch. It's a little bit outside. Did you see that documentary about Earth, Wind, and Fire?
1: No, but I keep hearing good things about it.
0: Yeah, it's pretty good.
1: They're still performing.
0: The 1-0. Fouled. One ball and one strike.
1: I think there's only one original member left. But yeah, Earth, Wind, and Fire still giving concerts.
0: Is it Philip Bailey?
1: Not sure.
0: One out, nobody on. Pitches outside. Two balls and a strike to Drew Millis. Infielder swung around to the right. Playing deep. This one slugged up the middle. That's a base hit for Millis. His first hit of the game. 1-for-3. 21 of his 24 hits have come from the left side. Let's pause 10 seconds for station ID on the Astros Radio Network.
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0: Well, the ninth place hitters have given the Astros fits this year, and Nassim Nunez fits into that mold. He's 3-for-3. He bats now. First pitch from Pearson in there for strike one. Three singles for Nunez. Something about that ninth place hitter. Paredes in at third base. There's one out. Runner on first base dancing around, so Pearson steps off the back of the rubber. Millis, who's on first base, hasn't attempted a stolen base this year. But they lead by five, and they're feeling frisky. Pitches outside, 1-1.
1: Always benefits the hitter when the base runner can divide the pitcher's attention.
0: Pearson, 6'7". Big right-handed pitcher. Runner goes. Here's the pitch outside. Throw down. And it is in time. Tag applied by Shoemake on a bullet from Yiner Diaz. And there's two outs. You're caught stealing. 2-6.
1: That's the first time Millis has been caught stealing as a big leaguer. He had been 6-for-6 over four seasons.
0: There's a strike, and that should. Oh, Yiner Diaz thought that was strike three. He was about to throw it around the horn.
1: Strike two.
0: And strike two. A very wide stance at the plate from Nunez. Left-handed batter. Here's the pitch, and that's strike three on the inside corner. And he gets Nunez down on strikes, and Pearson faces the minimum. We go to the eighth inning. Nationals lead the Astros 12-7.
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0: Nationals lead the Astros 12-7 as we start the eighth. Cole Henry, 1-2-3 seventh, back out for a second inning of relief, and his first pitch is a strike over the inner third to Christian Walker. Walker 2-for-3 with an RBI double in the first. Astros had a 6-1 lead in this game after 2.5 innings, but since then the Nationals have outscored them 11-1. Henry delivers. It's high. 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And Walker pops it up left side of the infield. Racing in along the line is the third baseman, Meade, and he makes the catch in fair territory, straddling the line for out number one. Make sure you stay tuned for the 10th inning postgame show on our flagship station, KBME 790, immediately following our coverage on the Astros radio network. One out, no one on for Lamont Wade Jr. 0-for-3 tonight, lined into a double play his last time. Pitch on the way, and that's high for a ball. Miles Michaelis started for the Nationals. He gave up 7 runs in 6 innings, but is in line for the victory. And Cole Henry has retired all 4 he has faced to this point. Both bullpens quiet right now. 1-0. And that is a bit high. 2 balls and no strikes. 6:45 first pitch. Or 5:45 Central Time first pitch each of the next 2 days. Tetsuya Amai against lefty Andrew Alvarez tomorrow. Spencer Arrighetti against lefty Foster Griffin Wednesday. 2-0, big swing and a miss. And it's 2-1 to Wade. 93 on the fastball from Cole Henry, who wears number 99.
1: Wild thing, right?
0: That's right. 2-1. And missed outside. 3-1. Henry, second-round pick of the Nationals out of LSU back in 2020. He's from Florence, Alabama. And that's popped up, and that'll reach the seats foul off to the third base side, about 10 rows behind the Astros dugout. Cole Henry has a win at Daikin Park. It came in the College Classic in 2020 when he was with LSU. He beat Texas Longhorn, struck out 10 in 6 innings, gave up 2 runs. 3-2. And that is a little high for ball 4, so Wade draws the walk. And that's the first base runner Henry has allowed. So one on, one out for Cam Smith. He's walked, singled, and scored twice in 3 trips. Pitch on the way. And it's a little low, and it's challenged by Drew Millis.
2: The previous pitch was called a ball. The catcher has challenged.
1: It's about 8 challenges tonight.
0: Millis is going to lose this one. It is low.
2: The pitch was a ball. The count is 1-0. Washington has 1 remaining challenge.
0: Drew Merzel, home plate umpire, who went to college up the road in Baltimore at Johns Hopkins University. The 1-0. That's outside. It's 2 balls and no strikes. Dan Merzel graduated from Johns Hopkins with a degree in applied mathematics and statistics. 2-0. And that is hit high in the air, but well fouled down the left field line into the seats. Coming out of Johns Hopkins, Merzel turned down a job offer from PricewaterhouseCoopers to work in finance. He turned down that job to go to umpire school. And, well, it's worked out for him. He became a full-time big league umpire last year. 2-1. And that's at the knees for a strike, 2-2. Two. 12-7 Nationals. One on and one out for the Astros in the top of the eighth. First game of a three-game series between these two teams and the start of a six-game road trip that will take the Astros into the All-Star break. Also go to Arlington. 2-2, grounded foul at the third baseline. 2-2 still.
1: With the life of an umpire has to be a little bit lonely, doesn't it?
0: Oh, for sure. Never have a home game, right?
1: Uh-huh.
0: Dan Merzel's dad, Jeff, was also a baseball umpire. He umpired college baseball for years. 2-2. And that is a little low, full count.
1: I always kind of chuckle about the old setup at Old Comiskey Park where the umpires used to have to go to the main concourse for their dressing room. They had to go through the fans.
0: I'm sure nothing ever got hostile. 3-2, that's lifted into shallow center, and that's down for a base hit for Cam Smith. Wade goes to second. That's the second hit of the night for Cam. He's reached three times. So the Astros down by five in the top of the eighth, making some noise. As Yiner Diaz stands in, he has a two-run homer and a single. He's also lined out. He's hit the ball well all three times. See some stirring in the Nationals bullpen. No one has started throwing yet, though. 29 pitches for Henry in his second inning of relief. First pitch is a breaking ball down and away.
1: Yiner with three great swings today.
0: Henry, second stint in the big leagues. He was down at AAA Rochester for about a month before being recalled today. 1-0. Ground ball, broken bat, softly hit left side. Charging Abrams goes to second for the out there. That's all they'll get. Nunez, with his back to the sliding runner, Smith, hopped to get out of his way. They weren't going to be able to turn two on that with as slowly as it was hit. So two outs in the inning. Wade goes to third. Runners at the corners for Braden Shoemake.
1: 11,092 at Nationals Park.
0: So Wade at third, Diaz at first. Shoemake is 1-for-3, single and a run scored in his return from the IL. First pitch, the strike on the inner third. Shoemake missing a month with the adductor injury, the right adductor strain. Reynel Delgado was optioned to make room for Shoemake. 0-1. Hit off the hands and over the screen, and it's an 0-2 count. Astros got Shoemake in a trade from the Yankees in mid-April for pitcher Wilmy Sanchez and started the year at AAA Scranton. That's where he spent all of last season in the Yankees chain. Originally got to the big leagues in 2023 with the Braves. Also saw some time with the White Sox in 24. 0-2, up and in. Shoemake spins out of the way. 94-mile-an-hour fastball, and it's 1-2. 12-7 Nationals, runners at the corners, and two out for the Astros in the top of the eighth. One, two. Hit off the hands, foul into the seats off to the left. We'll do it again at 1-2. Another fastball, that one at 95.
1: Shoemake with a little power, three homers in 28 games.
0: 1-2. Down and in with a breaking ball. Shoemake lays off, thought about it, but it's a 2-2 count. Wade off third, Diaz off first. 2-2. Way inside, full count. Another fastball. So with two out, Diaz will be going with the pitch off first. Garcia will play behind him. 3-2. And that is line to right, fairly deep. Racing back is Cruz, and it's off the wall. That'll score Wade. Diaz stops at third. Braden Shoemake, an RBI double, and it's 12-8 Washington. Missed a home run by a few feet.
1: Boy, a great swing by Shoemaker on a pitch elevated a little bit, inner third of the plate that he just spun on. And we're inching closer and closer toward the top of the lineup for the Astros. One more batter gets on, and things will get really interesting.
0: Astros have now scored 7 of their 8 runs in this game with 2 out. Simon Matthews out to the mound, the Nationals' first-year pitching coach. As they get some activity in their bullpen, Clayton Beter, right-hander, is getting loose. Beter has been their closer. So Diaz at third, Shoemaker at second. Astros down by 4. Need another base runner to get the tying run of the plate. Bryce Matthews at the plate, 1-for-3 with an infield hit and a run, and he dribbles the first pitch foul behind home for strike 1.
1: Boy, if Bryce can get on.
0: Angel De Los Santos starts to loosen in the Astros bullpen. The 0-1. That's it down and away. Ball into strike. Matthews windmills the bat as he waits for the right-hander Cole Henry. 1-1. Fouled back to the screen. Pretty good pass at that fastball, but it's 1-2. Altuve on deck. Diaz off third, Shoemaker off second. The pitch. Down and away with a breaking ball, 2-2.
1: Joe Espada showing some confidence in Matthews. He had a couple of options on the bench.
0: He could have sent up the left-handed hitting Taylor Trammell. But Matthews getting the opportunity. Ended an 0-for-17 earlier tonight. 2-2. High bouncer, foul, wide of third. We'll do it again at 2-2.
1: Good pitch to hit there, a fastball, 94 miles per hour, about major league average.
0: And got a lot of the plate. 43 pitches now for Henry, who has gotten 5 outs. 2-2. Matthews lifts this in the left field, fairly deep, racing back as Lyle, and that ball is gone! Bryce Matthews, a 3-run homer. And the Astros are down by a run. It's 12-11 Nationals. Matthews goes deep for the 7th time this year.
1: What a swing. A pitch on the inner part of the plate. Matthews with quick hands and a lot of power over that high wall in left field. A lot of Astros fans here. Hey. Bryce Matthews got them off of their feet. Daniel's Jewelers is your proud Trip Around the Diamond sponsor. 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

0: Right-hander Clayton Beter into the game for the Nationals. Has 6 saves and 10 chances. A 3.16 ERA in 26 games. 25 and two-thirds innings, 15 hits, 18 walks, and 29 strikeouts. And he comes in after Bryce Matthews' 3-run homer has gotten the Astros to within 12-11. They trailed the Nationals 12-6 after Washington put up 6 in the bottom of the 5th. Jose Altuve stands in. 2 out, nobody on. First pitch, and that's grounded softly left side, charging Abrams. Shortstop backhands, guns to first in time, and the side is retired. But the Astros score 4 times in the top of the 8th inning. An RBI double by Braden Shumake and Bryce Matthews, the 3-run blast. We go to the bottom of the 8th in D.C. Nationals 12, Astros 11.
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0: bottom of the 8th, Nationals with a 12-11 lead over the Astros. And Angel De Los Santos on for Houston, a 4.76 ERA in 37 games, 39 and two-thirds innings, 38 hits, 9 walks, and 37 strikeouts. James Wood leads it off. He has a grand slam and 2 walks in 4 trips to the plate today. First pitch, and De Los Santos fires a strike on the outside corner, nothing and one. De Los Santos trying to string together some good appearances. He's given up runs in 4 of his last 5 outings. 0-1. That's down, a 1-ball, 1-strike count. Last pitched on Friday against the Rays. Gave up a run in 2 innings of work. The second time this year that he had pitched at least 2 innings out of the pen. 1-1. And it's down, 2 balls and a strike. And right now his job is to try and keep this a 1-run deficit for the Astros and give him a chance in the bottom, in the ninth inning against Clayton Beter, Alvarez, Paredes, and Walker. 2-3 and 4 due up for the Astros.
6: Yeah, you can't ask for any better than that.
0: Here's a 2-1. And that is a little low. And it's 3-1 to Wood.
6: Both teams with a challenge left.
0: Here's the 3-1. Low, ball 4. Missed with another slider. And James Wood draws his 3rd walk. As a matter of fact, all 3 walks the Nationals have gotten in this game have been courtesy of their leadoff man, Wood.
6: And you'd think it would be a little tougher to walk Wood, who's 6'7".
0: So he's at first for Luis Garcia Jr., who's 1-for-4 with an RBI double and a run. Very aggressive early in the count. First pitch, and he looks at one just off the outside corner for a ball.
6: Garcia's been on a heater.
0: The 1-0. Hit foul over the screen. Blake Butera, the Nationals manager, talking about Garcia earlier today, saying that one of the best things about Luis Garcia Jr. is that he can hit any pitch, but one of the worst things is that he can hit any pitch. And they feel like they've gotten him to a point where he has a better idea of the pitches that he can really do damage with. 1-1. And there's a strike on the outside corner, 1-2. 19 home runs for Garcia. That's a career high.
6: And 9 of those in his last dozen games.
0: Wood held on at first by Walker. He's a stolen base threat. The pitch on the way. Swing and a miss. Garcia goes down on a changeup. Good pitch by De Los Santos. Third time Garcia has struck out tonight, and there's one away. Now it's Curtis Meade. Been one of the offensive stars for the Nationals tonight. 3-for-4. A triple shy of the cycle. He has driven in 3 runs. Struck out his last time. Pitch on the way. Swing and a miss. Started him off with the slider. No one's up in the Nationals' bullpen. No surprise there. Clayton Beter trying to go for a 4-out save. Nationals leading 12-11 with 1 out and 1 on in the bottom of the 8th. The 0-1. That is down. Astros led this game 6-1. The Nationals led this game 12-6. One, one. And that is line caught by the third baseman Paredes. Throws across the diamond, but not in time to double up Wood. 2 outs. Hit right to Paredes.
6: There's been innings in this game where teams have scored 1. There's been innings where a team has scored 2, 3, 4, 5, and 6.
0: Yeah, the line score looks like Sudoku.
6: That or a zip code.
0: Here's C.J. Abrams. He's 3-for-4, 3-run homer. Scored twice, first pitch. And that is just inside for a ball. Missed with the 96-mile-an-hour fastball. Abrams and James Wood, the two all-stars for the Nationals. 1-0. Awkward swing at a fastball away. One of those where it looked like he wanted to stop his swing almost as soon as he started it. 1-1. Outfield deep and shaded to pull. 1-1. In tight, 2-1. Kick in the pitch. Runner goes. Pitch is high. Throw down to second base, and it is in time to get James Wood. Shoemaker applies the tag. Yiner Diaz throws a strike. Nationals thinking about challenging. As Blake Butera has his left hand up, and they're going to look at it. So right now the inning is over, but hold the phone.
7: Washington is challenging the out call at second base. Play is now in review.
0: Get some looks at it here on our monitor.
6: Looks like he's safe.
0: Did he get that left hand in before the tag of Shoemake? It's bang, bang. And, of course, it comes down to the call in the field being out. And is there enough to overturn? I don't know that I'm completely convinced there's enough to overturn there. But we'll see. Shoemaker slapping that tag right around the left elbow of Wood as he reached for that bag. What makes it a little more complicated is the fact that you have the dirt flying up, which makes it a little tougher to see. if that hand got in before the tag.
7: After review, the call on the field is overturned. The runner is safe. Washington will retain their challenge.
0: And there was enough to visual evidence there, so James Wood does pick up the steal, and the inning will continue. That's Wood's 14th steal in 16 attempts. So a runner in scoring position. The pitch was a ball to Abrams. He has a 3-1 count and a dangerous hitter in his own right. -11 Nationals lead, bottom of the eighth. Pitch by De Los Santos. And that's in there for a strike, full count.
6: Robert mentioned the Astros have 2-3-4 due in the top of the ninth. That starts with Yordan.
0: 3-2. Fouled over the screen. Got another fastball. De Los Santos works from the first base side of the rubber. 3-2 again. Did he go around? Yeah, he did. Couldn't hold up on the high fastball. Abrams strikes out and the side is retired. So Angel De Los Santos works around the leadoff walk. And we go to the ninth inning in the nation's capital. Nationals 12, Astros 11. For every City Connect Monday game in Houston this season, our friends at Prize Picks are giving away a free $10,000 daily fantasy baseball lineup with a shot to win up to $50,000. 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

0: Nationals 12, Astros 11, ninth inning. Clayton Beter got the final out of the eighth. Trying to get a four-out save, and he'll have to contend with Yordan Alvarez to start. Yordan, the reigning American League Player of the Week, is 1-for-4 tonight. Struck out his last time. First pitch. Fastball misses inside. Alvarez will be followed by Paredes and Walker. Astros trailed in this game 6-12 after a six-run fifth by the Nationals. Astros once had a 6-1 lead in this game. The 1-0. There's a strike on the outside corner. Astros erupting for four runs in the eighth inning, capped off by the three-run home run by Bryce Matthews to get to within a run.
1: Feels like we're at the Cacti Ballpark of the Palm Beaches.
0: 1-1. That is outside. Two balls and a strike. 11 runs tonight for the Astros. 10 of those 11 runs have scored with two out, including seven off the starting pitcher tonight, Miles Michaelis, who went six and is still in line for the win. 2-1. Swing and a foul tip into the glove of Millis on a high fastball at 96, and it's 2-2. Beter acquired by the Nationals from the Yankees in the trade last year that sent Ahmed Rosario to the Bronx. Made his big league debut in 2024 with New York. Originally drafted by the Dodgers out of Texas Tech. 2-2. In the dirt. Came with a breaking ball, and it's a full count.
1: Outfielders are playing really deep with Yordan at the plate, of course.
0: Brian Abreu, right-hander, up in the Astros bullpen just in case. Josh Hader's worked the last 2 days, so he's likely unavailable. 3-2. And that is strike three call. A slider drops in at the top of the zone, and Alvarez goes down looking for the first out of the ninth.
1: You just don't see a high slider executed top of the zone like that.
0: Here's Isak Paredes. He is 0-for-3 with a walk and a run scored. Start of a six-game road trip for the Astros. Two more in D.C. after an off day Thursday, three in Arlington against the Rangers. First pitch. Outside, ball one. 97 on that fastball from Beter. Who asks for and receives a new baseball. The 1-0. There's a strike on the inside corner with a slider, 1-1. Beter works on the first base side of the rubber, delivers, swing and a dribbler foul up the third base side, an awkward swing by Paredes, and it's 1-2.
1: Isak with 23 RBIs in his last 30 games.
0: He's really picked up the pace.
1: He has. He's perfect guy to bat after Yordan right now.
0: Most pitches per plate appearance of any hitter in baseball, Isak Paredes. He's nearly five pitches per plate appearance. He's ready for a 1-2. Here it comes. Ground ball softly hit left side. Got it in on him. To his left, the third baseman Meade fields and throws out Paredes, and the Astros are down to their final out. Christian Walker, the last hope for the Astros. He's 2-for-4 with an RBI double. Popped out to third his last time. Astros blew a five-run lead in this game. Can the Nationals hold on after having a six-run lead? First pitch. And Walker lifts this one in the center, racing in. Young, he runs it down, and that is the ball game. The Washington Nationals hold off the Houston Astros 12-11 as Washington takes the first game of this three-game series. We'll be back with the Gallery Furniture post-game show after this.
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7: Right, it still is. 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
8: Like, you know, he's due for the two-year, $140 million extension. And I think what people aren't realizing is Jason Tatum is due the same extension next year. So essentially, if you were to re-sign Jalen, and then you re-sign Jason, you've got two guys making $142 million a year on a $201 million cap, unless you go back into the second apron. So financially, it's feasible why you would move them, but why now? Why to Philadelphia? Why did you get such little in return? How come you didn't value your own player? How come you left him dangled out there for 10 days after the Giannis thing fell through? We really didn't get a lot of answers to those questions besides optionality was a word used a lot and flexibility.
9: Yeah. You said it. How could they not gotten more, and why within the division to an arch rival in the Sixers? I don't know. But when you look at all this and those questions still come out of the press conference, and you look at a young player in his prime getting traded, how much does this – put heat on Brad Stevens going forward?
8: I think it's heat on the entire organization, because now you had that 24 championship team, and then they were allowed to run it back. They lost to the Knicks in the second round. They likely still would have lost a series had Jason Tatum not been hurt. Last year, they make some, you know, cap-clearing moves in terms of getting rid of Porzingis and Holiday, letting Al Horford and Luke Kornet walk free agency. And then they have a pretty good season, right? They lose the first round, very disappointing, blowing 3-1 lead. But now it's like, well, what are you guys going to do next? Do you run it back with Tatum and Brown? Then you add Mitchell Robinson. Mike Conley can maybe help out a little bit here and there. And you hope that those two guys completely healthy bring you back. But they thought differently. But the next question is, well, what's the championship remedy, recipe for this team? And is it soon, because your best player, Jason Tatum, will be 29 years old in six, seven months or whatever. So there's really no clarity as to what now in the short term for this team. I mean, Stevens talked a lot about those draft picks. And then he kind of contradicted himself and says he knows fans don't want to hear about draft picks, mm-hmm. especially one that's 2 years from now, and another one that's 5 years from now. And as I've said before, the kid who's the 31 pick, that kid's 14 years old. So that's what fans are looking forward to, a kid who's playing his AAU season right now. Like, that's what the fan base should be excited about with this deal. Like, the fans have really no reason to be excited about this trade other than down the road if this, that, or the other happens. So folks are just confused in Boston, and I don't know when that will let up.
10: We're talking to Gary Washburn, Boston Globe NBA reporter. You obviously say with the Boston Celtics fans, as a collective group, seem to be feeling right now. Do we know, does anybody know at this point, obviously aside from him and his close circle, how Jason Tatum feels about this? And like, how do you think he's taking this?
8: I think Jason was resigned to the fact that they were going to trade Jalen. I don't think he called for it. I don't think he went in and said, you got to get this guy. Their friendship was good, and Jason was ready to play however longer with Jalen as his sidekick or teammate, or however you want to look at it. But I do think he kind of left. Was not part of it. He let management make the management moves, and now I think he's just got to – I think he's kind of coming to the realization that it's over and it's time to move on, and the NBA is a business. I don't think he's particularly, you know, fuming, but I think he was a little unnerved by Jalen getting sent to the Philadelphia 76ers as opposed to maybe out west. People thought Portland or other teams might be interested. Obviously, that didn't work out. But I think Jason takes everything in stride. He understands it's a business. We've over the past few weeks have seen Ja Morant, Giannis, and Kawhi get traded. We saw Luka get traded. So no one's beyond getting traded. And I think Jason understands that and understands that, you know, it's time for him and Jalen and, you know, everybody, all parties to move forward.
9: Now, within this trade, you have the Paul George part of it. What happens for him next? And, I mean, is it even safe to say that they'll have a united decision on what to do? Because you clearly have conflicting statements regarding the trade itself from Stevens and ownership. I mean, are they on the same page? What's going on there?
8: Yeah, Paul George, the plans is that he's going to be in a Celtic uniform this year. They're going to try to get the best out of him. They're going to try to get as many games out of him as possible. He'll be a part of the team, and then he has a player option next year for $56 million. I would assume he would pick that up, and then the Celtics will have to kind of figure out what to do with their expiring contract. Do you move it? Do you let him walk and get the cap space? Like, there's a lot of possibilities to do when you have $56 million coming off your cap. Does he opt out after this year, but signs a more, you know, a longer-term deal to maybe he could retire, but at a lesser price than the $56 million? Does he split that over 2 years and do something like a James Harden has done in the past few years to take a little less money or shave off that amount? Like, those are all possibilities. But for now, he's going to be a Celtic. He's going to play this year in Boston. And the Celtics are crossing their fingers that a guy who played 70-plus games in the 2 years he was in Philly can give them 60-plus games this year. That's another reason why the fan base is a little upset and disappointed, is because of the return and because, you know, Paul George has not proven to be durable over the last few years.
10: Well, here's what we know, Gary. You're going to be busy, because over the next few years, this team is going to reshape that entire roster. That's what it looks like right now. So good luck with that. We'll see if they can create a second run with Jason Tatum, basically with a new cast around him. We appreciate your time tonight, though, Gary.
8: Thanks a lot, guys.
10: Yep, anytime. U.S., meanwhile, down 3-1. What is there? Probably about 15 minutes or so left. Okay, we're approaching the 80th minute right now. Their run is about to come to a crashing halt in kind of an ugly fashion, Teron. We'll discuss exactly what that means. You listen to Amber and Ian on ESPN Radio, the ESPN app, and Sirius XM Channel 80.
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0: Doesn't sound like we're going to be hearing that tonight, Teron.
1: Nope, nope, nope.
0: That was supposed to be reserved for a U.S. victory in Seattle. Doesn't look like it's heading in that direction. They're pressuring, but there's probably about 10 minutes or so remaining. They're in the 84th minute. U.S. down 3-1 at the moment. 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A tough all-around game for the U.S. Flo Balogun, who we had all this talk about coming in, just had a second golden opportunity to score. Came in one-on-one at an angle a little bit with the goalie, but put it kind of right at the goalie, got it saved. U.S. still down 3-1, Teron. What do you make of this?
1: It was a squandered opportunity. I would say this. It's too bad they didn't play with this sense of urgency that they're playing with now. I mean, obviously they're on their last breath, but it's too bad they didn't play with the same sense of urgency throughout the first half. They wouldn't have been in this situation, but it just – they never recovered from that quick second goal. It just seems like that just kind of deflated them.

0: Christian Pulisic. I thought it was going to have a huge game. Boy, was I wrong. I couldn't be any more wrong about that. Christian Pulisic, who left early, by the way, with injury, lost the ball 11 times in just 45 minutes. That was more than any other player in this game. That's supposed to be our best player. That's our most accomplished player in history playing outside the United States, like in Europe. Champions League final he played in. He's one of, if not the best player on AC Milan, a quality Italian team that's generally in Champions League action. And for him to have that kind of game and the U.S. to sputter out like this with a gaffe at the back like that, really, to me, spoils what they did for most of the tournament. It really does. It just shows we're still so far away from being a top team.
1: Well, the way this loss is happening, you know, with them just being clearly outclassed, it is something that it leaves a black eye in the game. Like, you know, there's clearly a separation, you know what I mean, as far as the U.S. from these standing. Although that was a nice save just now, or the deflection. But there's clearly a separation.
0: Yeah, it's like, put it in football terms for a second, right? It's like that team that, you know, finished the regular season 12-5. But you knew they didn't play a very tough record, right? Mm. And you're like, oh, that was a good season for them. I mean, no matter what they do in the playoffs, they'll be fine. But then they go and they finally play a good team in the playoffs, and they lose by 35.
1: Yeah.
0: That's kind of what this feels like right here. And then you're like, well, they're still miles away from being a team that can seriously compete. Like, that's where the U.S. is. And it kind of, and on top of that, we mentioned this before, playing at home is supposed to be a huge advantage, Teron.
1: Yeah, I mean, that's a great analogy when you talk about the NFL playoffs. But, I mean, yeah, the home field, like we were talking before this, like, man, I tell you what, Seattle's going to be live. They might have trouble playing in that loud atmosphere, et cetera, et cetera. And, you know, Belgium came in and they did their thing right from the start. You know, they did their thing. They had the early goal, and then, like I said, they had the rebound one too, and it's just been a mess for the U.S.
0: Yeah, actually, so a little quick recap: they're down. U.S. is down 3-1. There's in the 87th minute at the moment, but it was two. The U.S. was down 2-1 at halftime. They actually tied it at 1-1. Fortunate free kick hit off the head of the guy on the wall for Belgium, deflects in. Goalie going the wrong way. Okay, so you get it 1-1. They literally allow a goal, what, a minute later?
1: Yeah.
0: Like right afterwards, Belgium comes downfield. And the reality is the U.S. was probably lucky they were only down 2-1 at halftime.
1: Very much so. Not probably. Very much so.
0: Yeah. And horrible goaltending gaffe mistake in the second half to make it 3-1. And Stasha, our producer, even puts on the sheet here, just did not look ready for primetime. I think that's the perfect explanation for it right there, Teron.
1: Yeah, no, that's an excellent explanation. It's like one of those, you know, the second-tier teams playing on Monday Night Football and getting spanked, and that's basically what happened with this team here.
0: Yeah, like let's go prove to the world that we are legit, when the reality is they proved to the world that they're not legit.
1: Yeah.
0: Right? I mean, that's ultimately what it turned out to be. And then Christian Pulisic, Teron, such a promising start to the tournament for him. He was the best player in that first game, the first half of that first game, dominated Paraguay, and then from there, injured all downhill.
1: Mm-hmm. It's been, and then just, you know, he had to be subbed out of this game. So it culminated in that, and now he's going to have to wait till the next go-round, and we'll see what happens. But, I mean, the deflating part of this is the opportunity at home in your country, and it just, I'm not gonna say it got squandered, but it got eliminated.
0: Like, this is still a good Belgium team.
1: Yeah.
0: So to lose to Belgium is not embarrassing, right? It's not a terrible failure because they lost to Belgium. It's a terrible failure because of the way they just lost to Belgium.
1: Yeah. Yeah, that's the big thing. The way that they lost is the bad part. And where they lost, too, that's a terrible part of it as well.
0: Do you look at this as a step forward at all for U.S. soccer in the program? And have any more hope that in 4 years it goes in a better direction?

0: I don't think there's any hope. I don't think there's any hope. I mean, it's a slight step forward because they won two, elimination ones. But, yeah, I don't think so.
1: Yeah. I'm curious what this does for U.S. soccer going forward. Like, it's not going to be the huge, hey, I remember in 2026, you know, all these kids growing up, I want to be like Christian Pulisic, you know?
0: Mm-hmm.
1: That opportunity was staring them in the face, was sitting right in front of these guys. They had that chance to make it happen, and they just didn't.
0: Yep. Legendary status was right within their grasp, but it just got taken away.
1: It'll be interesting what the U.S. says after this game, and we see Christian Pulisic was removed in the second half after he went to shoot the ball. His foot got interrupted by a defender. No penalty called. He was furious about that. Ultimately had to leave the game. It'll be interesting to see what Christian Pulisic says or how badly he's injured or what's the problem is after this game from him. So, yeah. Just a somber way to end it, a somber way to end the show. I was hoping to, Ron, we were going to end this show, and we were going to be all happy and jubilant. Yeah. U.S. was going, and guess what? Now we got to go back to watching the Mets and the Yankees after this.
0: Tough shot. Tough shot you just hit me with. But, hey, I'll be at Citi Field to watch my Mets take on Stasha's Royals. We'll see what happens there. I'll be up there on Thursday. So,
1: Stasha's Rose. Make sure to listen to This Was SportsCenter.
2: Many of our most important memories are made at school. 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
1: I'm Nia O'Brien. The U.S. men's national team's magical run at the 2026 FIFA World Cup has come to a heartbreaking end as they fell to Belgium 4-1. Christian Pulisic exited this game in the second half after suffering an apparent lower leg injury. We will have the very latest on this game, reaction, and more coming up next on Game Night on ESPN Radio. Cam Schlittler threw a gem down in Tampa Town as the New York Yankees prevail 5-1 over the Rays. Other scores from around the majors: the Nationals win a race, an absolute track meet with the Houston Astros 12-11. The Royals put a beating on the Phillies 15-1. Some games currently in progress. The Braves lead the Mets in the top of the 9, 3-2. The Brewers lead the Cardinals in a division matchup 4-3. The Diamondbacks up 2-0 over the Padres, and the Giants lead the Blue Jays in the top of the second 1-0. To the WNBA, a nail biter coming down to the wire up in Minneapolis as the Connecticut Sun, just 4 wins on the ledger this year, lead the Minnesota Lynx 82-77. The Storm and the Sparks tip off at 10 p.m. Another game has gone final in the W as the Valkyries prevail over the Washington Mystics 62-49. Stay tuned for Game Night for a whole lot more from around the W, the NBA, the majors, and oh so much more. Plus, we speak with Jeremy Schapp of ESPN to break down the U.S. men's national team's disappointing loss to Belgium again, 4-1.
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4: All eyes were on the U.S. men's national team and what is the biggest match in, well, the history of soccer. World Cup action. They were in the knockout round, or the round of 16, I should say, against Belgium, and their magical run has come to an end as they lose 4-1. It's Game Night here on ESPN Radio, the all-new ESPN app, SiriusXM Channel 80, and TuneIn. 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I'm Q Myers. And Mia, one, it's great to have you back. It's great to be sharing the airwaves once again. I was fired up. I was excited. I thought it was going to be just like our post-Super Bowl show where it was, you know, the best show ever. Fantastic. Road to 61. I thought we were going to be fired up about what the U.S. men's national team did against Belgium. And unfortunately, we're talking about what they did not do. And they came up big time short, lose 4-1.
1: Well, Q, we'll start with something positive. It is great to once again be sharing the airwaves of ESPN Radio with you, our friends, everyone back in Bristol, oh so much more. Very excited to get back to work with everybody at the Worldwide Leader. I just wish that we could also continue to talk about the U.S. men's national team getting back to work tomorrow, heading down to Los Angeles to play in the quarterfinals. Would have been just the second time the United States has advanced to the quarterfinals in the last 100 years, technically, 1930. So, yeah, since 2002, the last time.
4: I don't remember no 1930. I don't remember. I can't remember that game.
1: 2002, the last time. And, of course, that was a bit smaller of a field. We won't go into those specifics. But for me, Q, here's the thing. What's most disappointing watching the United States fall in Seattle tonight, 4-1 to Belgium, is the fact that there was no dog in the fight.
4: Yep.
1: From the onset of this, this was an absolute masterclass by Belgium, who applied, to give a basketball term, a full court press from the jump. Yes, they didn't strike until the 8th minute of the game, but ultimately the first 7 minutes of this contest were largely played within the United States 18-yard line. And that is a problem when you are considered this young, vibrant team that is going to finally take the United States out of perhaps the conservative style of soccer that they have played for the better part of my lifetime, of my 33 years. And ultimately, I joked about it with you before we came on the air, joked about it with producer Renee, who I know has a thing or two to say on this program, rocking his USA jersey.
4: Right.
1: And already talking about the requiem he's going to throw at the end of this program. But for me, it just goes back to constantly playing the ball backwards, never actually looking to pass the ball forward, trying to thread the needle, if you may, trying to find a through ball. There was no sense of attacking from the United States tonight. I felt like you got that a little bit in the first elimination game against Bosnia. You got that to an extent in pool play. We're going to run through some of our favorites that we're seeing online right now, comps to other sports. But it just ultimately felt like they didn't want to be there. And
4: yeah.
1: I don't know how.
4: No, and I know they wanted to be there, but you're right with describing it that way, because it did feel like there was no sense of urgency. There was no energy that they displayed. And what Belgium was able to do early on, like you mentioned, they're in the back of the net 8 minutes into the match, but it felt like they could have been in the back of the net 2 minutes into the match. I mean, they just lived by the U.S. goal, and the way that they attacked and attacked and attacked is what I expected from the USA, and I expected them, especially knowing that they got Flo Balogun. Hey, I don't know why. Hey, man, I try to make him into a rap song, but yeah, Balogun. They got him back. I thought that they'd be even more excited and fired up and having that energy. And I don't know if that played a bad reversal role where maybe that put more pressure on them, or they felt like it put more pressure. I don't know what it was, but it just seemed like the energy wasn't there from the jump.
1: So here's my question, and I think this will be the question and the prevailing theme throughout the course of tonight's program here on Game Night on ESPN Radio. Was the United States just happy to be here, happy to make it to this round of 16, or did they not show up? Because it's got to be one or the other, in my estimation. There's no in-between.
4: Yeah, and I don't know why you would be in the round of 16 and not think that, okay, we're going to take this bad boy. Like, I mean, this is the World Cup. You know, it's similar to what I said about the Knicks when they made it to the NBA Finals. There's no talking about, well, we're just happy to be here, right? Go win the damn thing. If you're going to be there, you might as well win it. What are you doing? And so, look, I know the World Cup, to win the whole thing is a lot more difficult. But again, man, you get to the round of 16 in the World Cup, and you've got all eyes on this event and your match. And look, I mean, you've got, with this event and the way that it's gone and the way that, you know, multiple countries have represented in a major way, there's been so much excitement. I mean, you think about what we saw from England and Mexico. You think about what we saw from Norway and Brazil and so many other matches that we've seen throughout the course of this tournament. You would think that that kind of excitement and energy and juice is what we are going to get from this one. I expected, when we took the airwaves, to either be talking about the U.S. moving on or them losing in a nail biter, in a thriller, in one where Twitter is just saying, oh my gosh, I love this game, this is incredible. Those are the tweets I was seeing yesterday when England beat Mexico and when, you know, Norway gets the victory over Brazil. It's like, this is incredible. Instead, everyone's like, what in the hell's going on? This is a snooze fest. Where's the energy and the excitement? That's the disappointment for me, because I thought that it was going to all of a sudden grab me and take me on this journey that it's been taking me on so far throughout the course of the tournament.
1: So among the best analogies, and we will have plenty throughout the course of today's program.
4: And feel free to chime in with your best analogy if you got one as well. 888-SAY-ESPN, 888-729-3776.
1: The phone lines are open, folks, so make sure you hit us up. We would love to hear from you in my return to Game Night on ESPN Radio especially. So one of the best tweets, in my opinion, that I have seen, as so many American fans, both niche, mainstream, the newcomers. Mm-hmm. The best one that I have seen was, this is from at Jarrett Gold. This USA team is a James Franklin-led team.
4: Oh.
1: Looked great against opponents ranked in the 20 to 40s, garnered a bunch of hype, now playing a top 10 team and are actively bleeping themselves on the field. And so, did a little homework, Q, because I was curious. Because,
4: hey, man, it's a cold world out there, man. Your country turns on you quick, don't they?
1: Well, you could make the argument, and this is a country that loves nothing more when the calendar turns to September and it is cupcake season. And in the SEC, there's 1 week in November, historically speaking, that is also cupcake season, Q. And so I was curious, knowing the pool that the United States was in to begin this tournament, I was just curious, you know, was it really as easy a road as so many suggested? Paraguay, their first opponent, the 34th ranked team in the world, according to the FIFA World Rankings. Their second opponent, Australia, 28th. Their third opponent, Turkey A. Let's make sure we get that one right. 27th. Bosnia, their opponent in the elimination opening round, 61st. And Belgium is 8th. So,
4: okay, there you go.
1: They literally played the old school Big Ten West, but the legends and leaders. Like, you played Indiana before Kurt Cignetti arrived in Bloomington.
4: You played your non-conference games.
1: You played some FCS opponents, and then you had to actually go play against the big bad Ohio States and Michigans of the world, and here we are.
4: Man, that's a great analogy that you saw by way of Twitter and at Mia O'Brien TV, at ESPN Radio, at your boy Q254. You can hit us up on Twitter as well. You know, the thing about it is, with my excitement, and again, I'll be lying to you if I act like I was some soccer head and that I knew the ins and outs, and hell, I forgot Balogun's name, right? And even then, he's, you know, the biggest story going into it for the USA, so shame on me for that. But I was on vacation, as you know. I just got back, right? I'm in Hawaii. This is no joke. I'm in Hawaii, and me and my buddy are watching a match that came on before the U.S. and Australia. Little did I know, as my buddy was like, all right, man, after this one's over, I'm going to go and, you know, get a little, you know, take a little nap and come back, and we'll all go out later on this evening. I was like, all right, cool. The USA and Australia came on immediately after that. And I was like, oh, my gosh, you're going to miss this one. I was on the end of my seat. You couldn't tell me nothing to get me off the couch. The wife couldn't tell me to go do anything. Nobody could tell me anything that was going to get me off the couch.
2: You were all the way up.
4: I was all the way up. I was locked in. I'm even going to tell you the truth, and this might be a little bit too much for the radio, but I don't care. I'm going to do it anyway. I had to go to the bathroom. And when I say I had to go to the bathroom, I had to go to the bathroom. There was a little bit of a door that you could crack open and still see the TV from the bathroom. So I did that. Only to find out after the USA won 2-0, it was a rerun. It wasn't even live. It wasn't even live. So you can ring the bell on me for that. Ring the bell on me for that. I deserve that. But that's how excited I was by what the U.S. team had done. I was like, man, I know I'm on vacation, but I got to stay locked in. I got to watch this.
1: I know our friend Emmett Golden is probably somewhere teary-eyed about the USA's demise this evening, but I hope he heard that one, because that's got to go in the pantheon of game night moments. Q would do anything to watch a re-air of a pool play game between the United States
4: and
1: 28th-ranked Australia. 28th-ranked Australia. Let the record show. Hey, they needed that one, because don't forget, and this is going to be a question, too, that, like, maybe this is a little too in the weeds, Q, but this is going to be a question that I'm sure will be dissected. The fact that in the final game of pool play, the decision was made to rest starters. Nine of the 11 did not play for the United States. Part of that was because of foul trouble. Kristen Pulisic fighting that lower leg injury that he potentially may have re-aggravated tonight. Time will tell. History will tell us the story.
4: Always
1: but
4: injured.
1: I remember when, and again, I say I remember when, and it was literally a week ago. But when that decision came down, there was just this moment for me of, man, like, it's strategic. Mm-hmm. But don't you play to win the game? In the words of our good friend,
4: I'm about to say, where's Herm? Where's Coach when
1: Herm?
4: We need him?
1: Coach, if you want to call in, I miss you. I'm back. I want to talk to you, Herm. Because that was my takeaway. And the same can be said, and of course, you know, we're in our opening segment and I had to get a WNBA reference in. Marina Mabry of the Toronto Tempo two weeks ago now, ties the single game scoring record, 53 points with Asia Wilson, and then exited the game.
4: Right.
1: And as a fellow Monmouth County, New Jersey native, I was screaming at the television. I'm like, Marina, you were raised better than that. Like, we play to win the game. Like, I respect that you are showing homage and you want to share that record with, but that's not how we were raised as New Jerseyans and as Americans. That's how I feel now in hindsight, because ultimately my biggest takeaway from this game, Q, there was no killer instinct, and perhaps there was no killer instinct all along for the United States men's national soccer team.
4: It was actually worse than Marlins head coach or manager Clayton McCullough pulling Yuri Perez when he had an opportunity to have a perfect game, right? He could have been the 25th guy to throw a perfect game, and he pulled him after seven innings. Like, nope, we got a pitch count, and we're going to stick to that pitch count, even though Perez had never even thrown a complete game. He had that opportunity. I like that. I like that analogy. I like where we're going with this as we're talking about the USA coming up short against Belgium in the round of 16. They lose 4-1, and their magical ride is over. She's Mia O'Brien. I'm Q Myers. It's game night here on ESPN Radio. 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

0: are reacting to the U.S.'s loss in the round of 16 to Belgium, 4-1. Mistake after mistake, lack of energy after lack of energy is what doomed the U.S. men's national team. 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She's Mia O'Brien. I'm Q Myers. You want to chime in on the show? We definitely appreciate your thoughts on what you saw from the performance or lack of performance from the U.S. men's national team. You can always chime in at 888-SAY-ESPN, 888-729-3776, at Mia O'Brien TV on Twitter, at ESPN Radio, and at your boy Q 254. So, Mia, lack of energy. There was mistakes from the jump from the U.S. men's national team. And I don't know if I hate to say that the team, you know, wasn't ready for the moment or the moment was too big. Like, I hate to put these guys because they're all professionals. They get Balogun back. He's a stud. He's been an absolute monster. Pulisic is there for a while. Then he leaves with another injury. But it just seemed like for one reason or the other, they either played tight or they were in their head. At some point, I'm watching it and I'm thinking, you know what? It seems like they're thinking too much. And when you think, you know how you react, you go slow.
1: Well, the problem is, Q, is that Belgium threw the first punch.
0: Yeah.
1: And through the first four games that the United States has played between pool play and their round of 32 win over Bosnia, they were able to throw the first punch. They scored the most first half goals of any team in the World Cup field. And when all of a sudden you're playing on your heels and it's unfamiliar territory, I don't want to say, just like you, that the lights were too bright, but that's where you have to answer to a different type of bell. Mm-hmm. And this group, for whatever the reason, was not ready for that moment. And it's something that I think will haunt many. I've seen so many takes already flying up and down the timelines of social media that this was supposed to be the legacy game for Christian Pulisic and what this will mean long term for this team that was supposed to be the destiny, the manifest destiny, the incarnation of so much angst circa 2018 when the United States missed the entire World Cup, the angry Taylor Twellman meme that still lives in infamy of Trinidad and Tobago. We can't even beat Trinidad and Tobago. This was supposed to be redemption 8 years later. This was supposed to be the team, of course, following a 2022 performance that also resulted in a round of 16 appearance, but that was a young squad. That squad was happy to be here. And because that was contested halfway across the world, maybe the mainstream American audience was not as emotionally invested as we knew in 2026 with the tournament being played across North America, they would be. And that's why I think this is an extra tough pill to swallow because, quite frankly, they just got punched in the mouth and they never were able to get back up off the mat.
0: Yeah, for me, what was even more disappointment is all the back and forth about Balogun. Should he play? Should he not play? I mean, look, again, while I'm on vacation, seeing that he got the red card, I immediately text Emmett. I'm on vacation. I'm supposed to be, like, not communicating with anybody, right, trying to relax. I was like, wait, does that mean he's not playing in the next game? He's like, yeah, that's what that means. And I'm thinking, oh, no, what's going to happen? Then we find out on yesterday that, okay, he is going to play. And there was so much back and forth. Belgium was upset. There was so much conversation about it. And they really took him out the game. He was a non-factor. So to me, that was even more disappointing because it was such a big deal that he was even playing in the game.
1: And that's where it almost should have been an extra vote of confidence. It should have been this extra boost for this United States side. And for whatever the reason, it was not, Q. I think that it did tighten them up because now the expectations, the ante was raised just that much of, okay, now you are at full strength. Now there are no excuses. I am curious if Balogun had not been eligible to play this game, if we would have seen more of a us against the world mentality. But you should have had that mentality anyways, because the rest of the world is outraged that FIFA even made this exception for you. And so I don't know how, and look, maybe we joked about it, but maybe our friend Herm Edwards is listening somewhere and he can call in. Maybe some NFL coach out there. I'm reading Bill Belichick's The Art of Winning right now. And maybe there's some coach out there who can call into game night right now, 888-SAY-ESPN, because I don't know how you motivate this group beyond just trying to go to them and say, everyone is counting you out. Everyone hates America right now because of what was done by FIFA, whether or not there was political intervention or not. If that doesn't fire you up, I don't know what will. And so history, look, hindsight's going to be 2020, and history will tell this story completely different than we are right now. But ultimately, I just don't know how you how else you could have motivated this group.
0: No, I'm with you. I don't know either. I thought that they would have been self-motivated because they were in the round of 16, and that was obviously a big deal. Here's Jurgen Klinsmann, ESPN soccer analyst, former USA head coach on ESPN FC, talking about what he thinks went wrong and who needs to get the credit.
2: First and foremost, you got to give Belgium a huge compliment, how they played this game, how professional, how focused and how determined they were from the start on. From the first second on, they dictated the tempo, they set the tone, they were ahead of the curve, they won their one-against-one battles without making too much fuss of it. It was really interesting to see how professional they executed all their maneuvers and their game plan. They had a plan, and obviously it helps then to go 1-0 up, even then came the equalizer. But it seemed like even the equalizer didn't really bother them much. You know, they kept their way of playing. They were in control. They were really in control all 90 minutes.
1: Yeah, I'd say it didn't bother you, Jurgen. It didn't bother the Belgians because they scored less than 90 seconds later. And right. That's what good teams do. We talk about it in all sports, Q. Next play mentality. Right. No one had more of a next play mentality than Belgium did tonight.
0: Right. No, they just were in control. I think he said it right, that they were in control the whole game, and it just felt like this was not going to be the night for the USA, and that's why they come up 4-1 short, and their magical ride is now over. But we do want to hear from you at 888-SAY-ESPN, 888-729-3776. Let's start out in H-Town. Let's talk to our guy Jason. Jason in Houston, welcome to game night. What you got for us?
3: Hey, thanks for taking my call. So I've been watching soccer for most of my life. I've been a fan for a long, long time. So, you know, I'm kind of an old head at this and watched the USA and, you know, Landon Donovan's wonder strike against Algeria. And I don't want to take too much time. But the honest thing is like us as a soccer nation, it's on the come. Like it's growing. But honestly, reality bites. In the lead up to this tournament, we played a friendly against Belgium and got beat 5-2. I saw the same thing tonight that I saw in that lead up game. No attention to detail, defense lackluster. Yeah, we scored a couple of goals, but at the end of the day, this squad just doesn't seem to have that ability to take on that top tier talent that we see in Spain, Belgium, England, the rest of the world. I don't know what it is, and I don't know why it is. But that's honestly my take, and it's the old adage, reality bites. We thought we had something great. It fell apart on us against a good squad. And I'll leave you all to take up what I have provided.
1: Hey, elite analysis there, Jason.
0: Yeah,
1: thank
0: was.
1: You
0: yeah,
1: so much.
0: Was.
1: That was a great way to kick off the calls here on Game Night on ESPN Radio as we react to the United States 4-1 loss to Belgium in the round of 16. I'm going to pair Jason's comments, Q, with a tweet we received from one of our favorite friends on social from Game Night. That guy who says, the U.S. men's national team needs a star like Messi, Harry Kane, someone to scare the other team. Belgium, outside of Lukaku, doesn't really have that de facto scorer, and he's in the back nine of his career, although he did score the fourth goal in this game.
0: I mean,
1: is that the problem?
0: I mean, that could be the problem, right? I'm not going to disagree with that because I would act like I'm, you know, like Jason, an old head at this, and I'm not an old head at that. I'll be the first to admit it. But, I mean, you've got Balogun, who has been an absolute monster, right? You got Pulisic when he's healthy. He's an absolute monster. Are they on the same level as Messi and Mbappe? No. But, I mean, the dude was a monster, and you dance with the one that brought you, right? I mean,
1: and you're dancing with Pulisic, and he may not be at the same level as those stars.
0: Exactly. But it's good feedback, and we definitely do appreciate that. Keep that feedback coming at 888-SAY-ESPN, 888-729-3776. She's Mia O'Brien. I'm Q Myers. This is Game Night on ESPN Radio.
4: 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LeBron watch continues. I'll tell you where he's going and why I think he could make a decision that nobody's expecting. 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
11: A walk-off homer in the bottom of the 14th inning. 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
11: Hammer to left field. 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Mike Trout, how's that to start the season?
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11: Gone. Oh, my goodness. 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Giancarlo Stanton and the American League with one swing has tied it up.
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11: Judge back. Back some more. Leaping and he caught it. Out of here. Mookie Betts. Shohei Ohtani.
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11: And the Dodgers have won it. Repeat champions for the first time in baseball in 25 years. The Dodgers are World Series champs.
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1: I'm Mia O'Brien. The United States' magical run at the World Cup is over. Belgium opened the scoring in the 8th minute tonight in Seattle. And while Malik Tillman had the answer for the Americans later in the first half, Belgium would strike again less than 90 seconds later. And that was all she wrote. Belgium wins it 4-1 and will face Spain in the quarters in Los Angeles later this week. The round of 16 appearance, the United States' second straight 8th overall. They were vying for just their third ever quarterfinal appearance. In the majors, Cam Schlittler no-hit the Rays through 4 and struck out 8 as the Yankees get a big win in St. Pete 5-1. In Kansas City, Christopher Sanchez gave up a career-worst 9 earned runs. The Phillies fall to the Royals 15-1. Games currently in progress around the majors. The Mets and the Braves tied at 5 in the bottom of the 9th inning at Truist Park. The Brewers lead the Cardinals in the bottom of the 9th 4-3. The Diamondbacks currently blanking the Padres 6-0. The San Francisco Giants lead the Blue Jays 1-0. In the WNBA, no Olivia Miles. That's spelled a little bit of a problem for Minnesota, who falls to the now 5-win Connecticut Sun at the Target Center, 90-89. The Golden State Valkyries pick up their second straight dub, 62-49, in our nation's capital over the Washington Mystics. And one game currently in progress out on the West Coast, the Seattle Storm lead the Los Angeles Sparks 23-15. 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Coming up next on Game Night with Q Myers and yours truly right here on ESPN Radio.
2: 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I'll tell you where he's going and why I think he could make a decision that nobody's expecting. 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

0: their magical ride is over? 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We are presented by Progressive Insurance alongside Mia O'Brien. I'm Q Myers. Before we get your response on what went wrong with Team USA, we want to hear from our guy, Hercules Gomez, ESPN soccer analyst, part of ESPN FC, on what went wrong for USA.
1: I went out and I said this team could play against Belgium physically, that they would give them fits. Where we mistook our evaluation of this team was psychologically and mentally, what they would do if they faced adversity. They weren't ready for the moment. They weren't ready for it in 2022, and we said they were still green. They weren't ready for it here. And it's not debutants like Alex Freeman who weren't ready. It's the likes of a Christian Pulisic, a Sergiño Dest. It's your most important players, a 39-year-old Tim Ream, if you will, your team captain. In the biggest of moments, you can't allow those players to have bad performances mentally. Because on the field, some things may not go your way. But from the opening minute that Matt Friis was tested, they were in a shell. And psychologically, they were already beaten. The U.S. men's national team beat themselves today. Belgium is a very good team and tactically took it to Mauricio Pochettino and his players.
2: Hercules Gomez is taking names over on ESPN FC. Yeah, Tim Ream probably needed to be a little bit more goal side when it came to that second goal by Belgium, but I digress. And yeah, Dest was not at his best tonight. Let's just say that. Look, Q, again, I think that Hercules hit the nail on the head. In the brightest of lights, in the biggest of stages that Christian Pulisic has played on, he was a no-show.
0: Right.
2: And whether or not that is the biggest takeaway, and that is the reason the United States fell 4-1 tonight, I don't think that those two things correlate necessarily. But in terms of his legacy, in terms of where USA soccer goes from here, yes, I do think, if only in the eyes of the all-important mainstream fans and media, it is going to be correlated, and it is something that is going to be talked about for at least the next 4 years.
0: I think Hercules hit it on the head. It looked like that they were beat from the jump. I mean, just that's how
2: they went into a shell. Like you said, they went into a shell.
0: Lack of energy, making mistakes early on. And when you made mistakes, I mean, I think I turned my back for a second. It was like, shot on goal. And I was like, wait, hold on. It just started. What is going on? And forever, it felt like Belgium just lived near the U.S. goal, right? It just, they felt like they lived there. And you know, right? You can't live around that area. It's like in football, right? If you turn the ball over in the red zone multiple times, what's going to happen? The other team is going to capitalize.
2: Well, unless you're England, then you can, you know, hold the line. You can hold the line inside your own 18, and you will find a way. You will seemingly find a way, and that's despite being three lions in the absolute lion's den of them all on Sunday night in Mexico City. Q, are we ready to open those phone lines?
0: Let's do it. 888-SAY-ESPN, 888-729-3776. Let's go out to Oklahoma. Talk to Blake. Blake, welcome to Game Night. What you got for us?
3: Hey, earlier Mia mentioned Herm Edwards' quote, you know, the you play to win the game, legendary stuff. I was watching that second half, and I couldn't think about Dennis Green. You know, they are what we thought they were. And to me, it's just a familiar feeling, this World Cup. You know, we got so excited.
0: All right, mic drop moment there for Blake. Fantastic stuff, but every once in a while that, boom, got to go, just got to drop the mic. But I understand where he's going, and I love the Denny Green reference, right? They are who we thought we were, and we let him off the hook.
2: And that's why I'll give you another analogy, Blake, since you brought up mine with Herm. I brought it up to the boys because for those who may be unfamiliar with yours truly, I am coming at you live from Jacksonville, Florida, where I have covered the Jaguars for the last 9 years, more losses than wins, but hey, shout out to a 13-win campaign this past year. I digress. My comp is the 2017 AFC title game, and it's because of this idea of, oh my goodness, they might actually do it. The Jaguars might actually make the Super Bowl, the ultimate David versus Goliath going against the New England Patriots and Tom Brady. And then, in the biggest of moments in the fourth quarter, they sat on a lead, and what cue? Let's say the Dennis Green line. They are who we thought they were.
0: Right.
2: And I know for you covering the Raiders, it certainly has been that saxophone music for the last few years as well.
0: Yeah, I mean, you talk about a 13-win season, man, and you just made me jealous. Right? I ain't seen 13 wins in three seasons, but that's a whole nother conversation.
2: My first three seasons, I think we had 13 total down here. So don't worry. Don't worry. Your time is coming. Your time
0: there
2: is coming.
0: Better times are coming. Well, how about we go back out to the phone lines, 888-SAY-ESPN. Let's go out to Maryland, talk to our guy Samuel. Samuel, welcome to Game Night. What you got for us?
4: Hey, thank you so much for taking my call. So, listen, I live in Baltimore. I follow the Ravens, I follow the Orioles, and it's not been that successful. So when I hear about the World Cup, I'm all psyched up, I'm all hyped up, and then I see some sloppy game. And I've been waiting so long to see finally for a team I can cheer for. And then I see them just, I mean, especially that, like, kick where they got it 3-1. Like, oh, it was terrible.
2: Samuel, thank you for staying up with us here on Game Night on ESPN Radio, brother. But also, thank you for bringing up an S word we have not brought up, which is sloppy.
0: Yeah.
2: And I do think our friend Blake in Houston hit on it a little bit without using that word specifically, Q. Mm-hmm. The first touch for the United States as a collective was off. And maybe that should have been our first warning sign. In terms of actually collecting and receiving a pass, you just saw the ball ricocheting off of every other guy's foot.
0: Yep.
2: And there were a couple of times that Christian Pulisic missed a dribble, mm-hmm. or he gave up the dribble, or he was stolen away from him, or maybe even on that first goal, the question of if he actually stepped to his defender in a way that he probably should have. And so little things like that, Sammy, look, it's a bummer. But also, you root for the Baltimore Ravens. Samuel, you still got some hope. You got Lamar Jackson, man. Like, it's okay. Come on now.
0: Well, you know, we're going to do our top five NFL storylines later on in the show, and the Baltimore Ravens and their expectations with Jesse Minter may come up on the show on one of our top five lists. I'm just throwing it out there. That's what we call in this business as a tease here on Game Night on ESPN Radio and the all-new ESPN app. But I do agree with Sam when he's, you know, talking about sloppy and disappointed, and you mentioned the early mistakes even leading to the first goal. There was a lot of looking around like, hey, I thought you were, mm-hmm. wait, hold on, you were supposed to, wait, why didn't you do, you know, like a lot of pointing the finger about, wait, I thought that was your guy, you know, and that confusion. And that's when you knew, oh man, it could be a long day at the office for Team USA. We're reacting to Belgium's 4-1 victory over Team USA, ending the USA men's national team's magical run in the World Cup in the round of 16. But we do want to hear from you at 888-SAY-ESPN, 888-729-3776. Let's get one more out. Let's go to Florida and talk to our guy, Daryl. Big D, welcome to Game Night, man. What you got for us?
5: Hey, guys. Thanks for taking my call. My thought on this whole deal here is, until the United States start attracting their elite athletes towards soccer, we're always going to get this result. Our elite athletes go play basketball, football, baseball, even hockey, for God's sakes.
2: Amen to that, Daryl. It is a point that my husband has been making every single week that the United States has been in action at the World Cup. This idea of, if LeBron James played soccer, if Travis Hunter played soccer, maybe we are having a different conversation. And certainly there's a conversation to be had as well, because we've already relived with our friend Blake from Houston the glory days of Landon Donovan in 02. Mm-hmm. This idea of the United States has gone out of its way to identify young soccer players who have some sort of tie to America, whether that is Malik Tillman, who is the son of a military member of the United States Armed Forces, but he was born and raised in Germany, mm-hmm. or if that is our friend Balogun, who ultimately was born in the United States while his parents were on holiday from the UK. Mm. And yes, those are ties, and they are technically American citizens, and they have a right to play for the United States. But Q, I know I could see some other friends who are looking to get in on the conversation here on 888-SAY-ESPN who want to talk about the soccer development programs here on domestic soil and the lack thereof. But that's the reality. The United States wants to compete, and because our top athletes, our top youth athletes, are not playing soccer, they are ultimately picking another sport and choosing to specialize in that sport while still in middle school. You have to go to these academies overseas and identify those young folks who you can then bring into the United States developmental program.
0: Yeah, I mean, it's a tough pill to swallow, because, you know, the NFL is so attractive, and football is obviously the game that we all, and I'm talking about football, I mean, you know, American football, that we all gravitate to. I mean, we get so fired up about schedule release, the draft, we get fired up about the combine, everything that has to do with football. You know, we all focus on that. The NBA, even baseball, you know, is making a big return. So it's hard. I mean, you're spreading yourself thin, right? And so, I mean, it's a tough call, but at some point, Team USA is going to have to find those stars, be able to develop those stars and be able to compete on the world's biggest stage. They got to the round of 16. I applaud them that, but they come up short. And it was really, to me, it's not the fact that they lost. It was the way that they lost that really bothers me as they lose 4-1 to Belgium. It's game night here on ESPN Radio. Coming up next, we'll get back to your calls, but we'll hear from someone who was actually on the scene in Seattle and watched what happened to Team USA. Maybe he has an answer of what went wrong. That's next on game night on ESPN Radio on the all-new ESPN app.
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15: Athletes Unlimited Softball is back for season two. Ignited by a record-setting inaugural season, a bold new era in softball is here. Now, six teams take the field in their home markets. Chicago Bandits, Carolina Blaze, Portland Cascade, Oklahoma City Spark, Utah Talons, and the Texas Volts, each stacked with a lineup worthy of the spotlight. The AUSL on ESPN, all season long. 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

0: 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To help us break it down and answer that question of what went wrong for Team USA is our guy, Jeremy Schapp, who's there in Seattle seeing the whole thing, of course, from the sports reporters, the biggest games, and more here on ESPN. And Jeremy, thanks so much for your time. We appreciate you. A lot of people affected and kind of emotional about Team USA's loss, including our guy Renee, who's on the other side of the board there. He's going through it, but what went wrong from your point of view?
1: I was talking to him. I mean, what went wrong? I mean, what went right? Yeah. I mean, nothing. Look, you know, it was always going to be tough, right? And I think everyone had every right to be enthusiastic and to be proud of this team, the way that it played against Paraguay and Australia, in that win against Bosnia, the resiliency it showed after the Balogun red card, and scoring again. You know, all of that, I'm not going to say it was irrational. I'm not going to say it was unjustified. But, you know, in Belgium, simply, they were up against a very different kind of challenge. They were up against a different kind of team. A team, you know, those other games, I think the U.S. might have been slightly favored in this game. You know, I think that was an emotional response more than anything else because, you know, when you look up and down at the players, et cetera, nothing, taking nothing away from the U.S. and what it's achieved, we're talking about a different level, right? We're talking about a level at which we've seen the U.S. crash out time and again over the course of last quarter century. You know, when they have gotten out of the group stage, when they have qualified for the tournament, so putting aside 2006 and 2018, this is where they exit. This is, you know, 2010, you know, I was there. We lost to Ghana in the round of 16. 2014, it was Belgium, despite Tim Howard's heroics in that game in Salvador. 2022, it was the Dutch. And this time, it was the Belgians. And, you know, this was not one of those games where they can walk away from it and say, boy, we were so close, right? This was a thrashing. This was comprehensive. They were lucky to be down by a goal at the half. Mm-hmm. And then, of course, you know, there's excitement when Tillman scores, the deflection on the free kick, and you're thinking, okay, the crowd's back into this. Here we go.

0: that point, you think, okay, 2-1, let's stay close. We'll find a way, a set piece, something like that. And then 3-1, it felt like it was just over. And of course it was. There's so many different ways to look at it. And I know I'm kind of rambling here, right? But, you know, is the U.S. one of the 8 best sides in the world? Nationals? No. You don't, I mean, you guys don't think that, right? I don't think that. You know, so when you go out of the round of 16, that's kind of the level. But as, you know, people say, that push to go from that round of 16 beyond, which we've achieved only once in the modern era in 2002 in Korea, you know, that I wouldn't say that it's that binary, that it's success or failure, right? You don't get to the quarterfinal, that's failure. You do get to the quarterfinal, that's success. It's more complicated than that. We don't have to be that reductive, but, you know, I guess it's a reality check. You know, this is who we are at this moment in time in terms of our men's national team.
1: Jeremy Schapp, you can leave it all out there on the pitch. You can let it all out there here on the airwaves of Game Night on ESPN Radio, because it does sound cathartic hearing it from you. And so knowing that you are in Seattle right now, you witnessed this game with your own two eyes. Tell us this. What was the reaction you could see on the sideline? What was the reaction post-game from these players? Did it just look like deer in the headlights? Or how would you describe the emotion of those players?
0: I wish I could tell you. It's actually not the way it works in these situations for me, because of the fact that at this World Cup, all the World Cups I've covered previously, we were the rights holder. We only have, I know this is like inside baseball, we only have one credential. We need that credential for our producer shooter to be in the mix zone to get reactions from players. And when the game ends, I need to be in position to go live with Casey Keller, our analyst. So by the time the game ended at halftime, watch the first half in the stadium. Then I had to walk about a mile to our live position at halftime, just made it in position to watch the second half on a monitor. So I wish I could tell you, but honestly, I don't know exactly. I mean,
1: But you were there in the first half. You were in the stadium, though, for the first half, Jeremy Schapp. So I'm just correct. Curious, from your vantage point in the stadium, after that second goal goes in, less than 2 minutes after Tillman, is it complete deflation on the sideline?
0: Yeah, you could feel the crowd. Yeah, I think, you know, I don't know how the players, the reserves were reacting down on the sideline. They're actually, I was on the same side as them, so you can't even see them. But the crowd, you could just feel, you know, there was, for 116 seconds, this hope, this excitement, this enthusiasm, this optimism. And in that one moment, you're just like, and remember, it wasn't just, right? You know, what's important to remember here is, okay, it's 4-1, right? That's you know, that's telling enough, right? But it could have been, I was talking about this with Renee, right? Let's face it. You know, this could have been 6-1, you know, the way that Belgium dominated and the chances that they had and the shots that they had. I mean, it could have been, it was not one of those 4-1s that was unrepresentative of the game by any means, right? And so that's a different kind of postmortem you're going to have, a different kind of analysis you're going to have than if, you know, you had gotten unlucky, right? That's not what happened.
2: Right. No, you're right about that. They definitely didn't get unlucky. Jeremy Schapp is with us here on Game Night on ESPN Radio. We'll close out with this. Just got a couple minutes left. I was just disappointed by the energy or lack of energy from Team USA. I thought getting Balogun back, they'd be fired up and excited about that. And instead, it almost felt like it sucked the life out of them. What did you see from just the energy point of view?
0: Yeah, you know, I think it's so much about, you know, in the other games, they had scored early. They'd taken the initiative. They'd gotten, you know, the wind at their backs. And then, you know, what did the Belgians score in the 9th minute, right? So right there, you know, it's just like... And it was also the way the Belgians were playing, right? Like, you know, these guys, so many of our guys, right, you know, play against these other guys. They know what they're up against. This isn't a mystery to them. Yeah. You know, the hope is that you find a way on this given night, and we've got quality. We've got, you know, I would say our most talented men's national team ever, but they understood the challenge. And when you saw the Belgians come out and play with the energy they were playing with, playing like the team that came back in spectacular comeback against Senegal, you know, 5 days ago, right? Mm-hmm. You knew, like, okay, this doesn't feel like those other games. This doesn't feel like Paraguay. This doesn't feel like Australia or even Turkey, which was ultimately really a

0: friendly with a different lineup. This doesn't feel like Bosnia. This is Belgium. And they're doing this, right? You know, with Doku on the bench, with De Bruyne on the bench, holding those guys in reserve, Lukaku as well. You know, it was hot out there. So I think I think it was just a reality check, you know, at a certain point for the crowd and for the team. Look, it is what it is, right? You know, these guys did not disgrace themselves. They did not embarrass themselves. That's ridiculous. They got outplayed.
1: Yeah.
0: That's it.
1: They got outplayed by a better team. Bottom line. They made it to the round of 16. It was a fun ride, but the ride ends as they lose 4-1 to Belgium. Jeremy, fantastic stuff. Thanks so much for giving us some time this evening here on Game Night.
0: Really a pleasure. Thanks for having me on.
1: Absolutely. Our pleasure. Man, that was fantastic stuff right there from Jeremy Schapp here on Game Night on ESPN Radio on the ESPN app. He's there in Seattle. And bottom line, Mia, we can talk about it. We can dance around. We can, you know, say what disappointed us, why Renee's feeling some type of way, why, you know, you're feeling some type of way about it. But ultimately, they got beat by a better team.
2: And sometimes that happens in sports.
1: Yeah.
2: And now I heard this quote from a basketball player last week, so I'll use it again, Q. It's not a loss, it's a lesson. If you act.
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0: This is SportsCenter.
1: I'm Mia O'Brien. The United States run at the World Cup is over. Belgium opened the scoring in the ninth minute tonight in Seattle. And while Malik Tillman had the answer for the Americans later in the first half, Belgium would strike again less than 2 minutes later. And that was all she wrote, folks. Belgium wins it 4-1 and will face Spain in the quarterfinals in Los Angeles later this week. The round of 16 appearance, the United States second straight and eighth overall. They were vying for just their third ever quarterfinal appearance. To the majors, in a battle for first place in the AL East, Cam Schlittler no-hit the Rays through four and struck out eight as the Yankees get a big win in St. Pete, 5-1. In KC, Christopher Sanchez gave up a career-worst 9 earned runs. The Phils blown out by the Royals, 15-1. To the NL, the Brewers win a tight one that could go a long way in the NL Central, 4-3 over the Cardinals. To games that are currently in progress, the Diamondbacks up 7-0 over the Padres. And this one just went final. The Mets prevail in 10 innings, 7-6 on the road against the Atlanta Braves. To the WNBA, no Olivia Miles in Minneapolis. The front runner for Rookie of the Year out with a calf strain. In her absence, the Lynx fall to the now 5-win Connecticut Sun, 90-89. Miles will undergo further imaging tomorrow per head coach Cheryl Reed. The Valkyries get their second straight dub, 62-49 over the Mystics. One game currently in action. The Storm lead the Sparks 48-37 at the half. For more scores and analysis, check out ESPN.com and the all-new ESPN app. Coming up next on Game Night with Q Myers, I give you my top five NFL storylines heading into 2026 right here on ESPN Radio.
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4: She's Mia O'Brien. I'm Q Myers. 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And, you know, Mia, I real quick, I don't mean to sidetrack anything here on this fine program we call Game Night on ESPN Radio, but listening to your sports update and hearing about Olivia Miles and her being out, and she's a fantastic rookie talent there in Minnesota. We knew that she was talented. She was talented since she was a freshman at Notre Dame, right? She was probably the reason why Notre Dame didn't do that well this year, because she wasn't there. She was at TCU, and you see how far TCU went. I was on vacation, so maybe I was, you know, swimming in the deep oceans of Hawaii. Maybe I was a couple Mai Tais in, and maybe I was misinterpreting things. So if I got it wrong, I stand corrected off top. But I saw a lot of, you know, interaction from folks, you know, fans of the WNBA, analysts, ESPN radio personalities, and folks talking about the WNBA, which I'm pretty passionate about. I'm here in Las Vegas, cover the Aces, so I know, you know, what they're all about, and obviously cover the league as well. And I know that WNBA put out some graphics, and you know, some WNBA analysts on ESPN were talking about the faces of the league and the superstars in the league, and they kept Caitlin Clark off the list. And I understand that that's always going to be a lightning rod conversation. I get it. Like, Caitlin has to be included in everything, or else you're trying to shortchange her. But from my interpretation, I ask you, because I know you're well invested in this as well. When I hear people like Shanae say, oh, Asia Wilson is the face of the league, I don't disagree with her. I think Asia Wilson is the best player in the league right now. I don't think it's even close. There's a reason why she's been a multiple-time MVP, right, as the Aces have won 3 out of 4 championships. When I hear people talk about Olivia Miles as a fantastic talent as a rookie, I don't see that they're wrong. When people talk about Angel Reese and what she's brought to Atlanta, I don't disagree. And that's only 3 players. There's so many players, I believe, in the WNBA that are fantastic, including Caitlin Clark, that when you start talking about other players and their greatness, why is that such a crime? Why is that so wrong?
1: I will simply reply, Q, in order to keep us largely on the tracks and not go to the lightning rod conversation, which I should check my bias at the door since I did cover Caitlin while she was in high school.
4: And that's why I wanted to bring the conversation, because I know you're well-educated here.
1: Yep. I will simply echo what Caitlin had to say prior to the shoot-around in Las Vegas on Sunday, before the Aces and the Fever on Women's Sports Sunday on ESPN, in which she said, it is a disservice to the league that we cannot talk about the basketball. the fact that, and actually this wasn't Sunday shootaround, this was Friday practice, but
4: right.
1: I digress.
4: But it was ahead of the game on Sunday, which they won. And by the way, the Fever are a really good team, and Stephanie White is a hell of a coach too.
1: And I think that if we want to talk about the relationship between Caitlin Clark and her head coach, I would say we need to talk about the basketball, just like Caitlin did, which is perhaps because Stephanie White wants to operate in a system that is much more predicated on half-court offense and maybe less of the transition showtime game that Caitlin Clark naturally plays because she was given that freedom at the University of Iowa. Lisa Bluter had to change how she coached. She has been very open about that. She had to change the style of basketball that Iowa deployed to fit Caitlin. And that's not to say Steph's not open to that. I think Steph's trying to find a happy medium between the two. But as Caitlin said, and I will echo, we got to talk about basketball, right? And to your point about face of the league, I will say this. Who is the best player in the NBA, the MNBA for the W fans out there? Who is the best player in the MNBA right now, Q?
4: I would say, who is the best player in the league?
1: Who has won multiple MVP awards over the last few years?
4: I mean, you've got LeBron, you've got Joker, you've got Steph, you've got, I think Joker has got to be up there.
1: Okay.
4: You've got,
1: so let's hang on the Joker, and then let's go to who won the MVP award this past season.
4: Who won the
1: Shea
4: MVP?
1: Shea Gilgeous Alexander.
4: Oh, yeah, Shea. Yeah. how quickly we forget.
1: Right. Well, so to that point, he was the most valuable player in the NBA this year. Would you say that SGA is the face of the NBA?
4: No, actually, we've had this debate about, you know, Wemby and Ant Edwards and how they have a nice 1-2 rivalry going back and forth. But Wemby was there, and Jalen Brunson has entered the conversation.
1: LeBron James and Steph Curry are still the faces of the NBA. They are still who moves the needle until they are not for the general population. And that's where we're at with Caitlin Clark. And it's okay to say there are players who, yes, have been in the league longer than her, who have production that she has not matched that level at this point in time. And they also play different positions. I don't want to go down that diatribe.
4: Right.
1: Point being, it's okay. Mike Trout was the best player in baseball for how many years when healthy?
4: And nobody was talking about him.
1: No one was talking about him.
4: Right.
1: Simple as that.
4: Exactly. It just blows my mind. And again, she's a fantastic player. She's done some great things for the WNBA. I mean, hell, the Fever and the Aces just played in T-Mobile Arena. That's not their normal arena. That's because she was coming to town. But they also have a talented team. And there's so much talent in the
1: league.
4: Three
1: starters in the All-Star game coming up July 25th.
4: Exactly. So as much as I understand where, you know, people feel like, okay, you're slighting her, it's not that. Oh, by the way, she's coming off a down year as well, right?
1: Oh,
4: she only
1: by the
4: played
1: way,
4: in a handful of games.
1: Right. And by the way, part of why she wasn't on that particular poster was because of rights negotiations in terms of whose name, image, and likeness, to give you a college term, could be used. Sue Bird wasn't on the poster.
4: Right.
1: Diana Taurasi wasn't on the poster. Where's the outrage over that? If this is supposed to be a celebration of 30 years of the WNBA, that microcosm, that situation in particular, Q, to catch you up to speed, since you were on island time hanging out with little homie.
4: I was, which
1: don't worry, we're gonna talk about homie here in a second. but that being Q's turtle friend, because I do want to hear about meeting the little homies once more. But I think that specific instance that really turned into a massive discussion beyond what it was intended to be, that's more of the WNBA once again shooting themselves in the foot and two steps forward, one step back. What do you expect the reaction to be? And if you didn't have the approval to use the name, image, and likeness of certain all-time greats, let alone one of the best players in the game today, then like, why are you engaging in that? So yeah, that to catch you up to speed, that situation kind of isolated from the Alyssa Thomas, Caitlin Clark discourse of it all last week.
4: And that
1: week.
4: Was a foul situation. Like, not to, you know, put a pun on words, because obviously
1: it was
4: a foul. It was a flagrant foul. The suspension
1: you
4: was
1: heard it
4: was
1: here
4: just
1: on ESPN Radio, folks. It was a foul.
4: I mean, it was
1: she
4: clear.
1: She should have been ejected right then and there, and so it was retroactive.
4: Exactly. It was clear as day. It was not, you know, nothing that
1: it's
4: anyone should have had a problem
1: of the pile
4: with. Exactly. So that was, you know, that was one of those situations. But I felt like that opened up the door to, you have to pick a side. You have to pick a side. And I'm not about picking sides. I didn't pick a side when her and Angel Reese came into the league together and it was a battle between those two. I think they're both very talented. I think Angel Reese is really good at what she does. And I think Caitlin Clark is really good at what she does. They're obviously two different players, and that's okay, right?
1: And they play two different positions.
4: Right.
1: My thing is they play two different positions.
4: In the NBA, though, we have a league full of great players. right? I don't have to pick one that I like, and I don't have to say, hey, I'm a Warrior fan, so it's Steph Curry and nobody else matters. No, I could appreciate all the talent. Why can't we, if we're trying to move forward with the NBA and put real, true eyeballs on it and appreciate what they're doing as players out there and athletes out there, why can't we put that same kind of approach and say, I enjoy watching a lot of these young ladies go out there and play. Like, I'll tell you right now, one of my favorite players in college is Hannah Hidalgo. When she hits the league, watch out, Jack.
1: One of the best defensive players from the moment she enters the league.
4: That's what I'm saying.
1: About that. Speaking of Hannah Hidalgo, her former running mate who spurred this sidebar here on game night on ESPN
4: My bad.
1: Radio, presented by Progressive. This is the good stuff, though. This is why you hang out with Mia and Q until 1 a.m. Eastern Standard Time, folks, late into the night. Cheryl Reeve, the head coach of the Minnesota Lynx, who is just sitting one win away from the all-time record. Make sure we also talk about that, folks, because that's a pretty big accomplishment, and I don't think we're talking about it nearly enough. Here is the quote pregame from Cheryl Reeve on Olivia Miles and her right calf strain. Quote, those that were in tune to the last game, you know, she mentioned feeling some cramping. Ultimately, it wasn't a cramp. We're kind of taking the next step of imaging, that sort of thing, trying to get a final answer exactly what we are dealing with. It's too soon to make a comment on if day to day or week to week would be the appropriate designation. Miles was dressed for shoot around today, practice yesterday, and present for the few final moments of what media could see of each. And she was downgraded from questionable to out this morning.
4: Calf injuries. I always get concerned when I hear calf injury. So my advice from not being a doctor, didn't sleep in a hotel that made me smarter or anything, take your time. Take your time. No reason to rush her back. Let the All-Star break go. Let, you know, whatever you have to do. She is way too talented, way too important. I mean, she's a rookie that I feel like probably has already won the Rookie of the Year award.
1: It's over.
4: She could be in the MVP conversation when it's all said and done. She's good.
1: She's an All-Star starter, Q.
4: Right.
1: As a rookie.
4: Exactly.
1: And I think that ultimately when you also consider the FIBA World Cup action that will also delay the completion of this WNBA season because of that tournament play in September, this is a long season, folks. The WNBA finals are not until October, and that calendar has been pushed out because of international play, once again, just like the Olympics a few years ago. So, yeah, if you got to rest her the rest of July, if she has to miss the All-Star game, oh, well.
4: So
1: the Minnesota Lynx are in a win-now mode. And by the way, expected to get Nafisa Collier back at some point in time as well. And
4: another great player in the league, by the way.
1: They've taken their time with her.
4: Right.
1: So take your time with Olivia as well. It's a treasure trove of riches in Minneapolis right now. And there is no one who I trust more than Cheryl Reeve to navigate this minefield.
4: So just a note. The sidebar is all your fault. 100% all your fault. If you hadn't brought up Olivia Miles in your sports update, I wouldn't have got sidetracked and I wouldn't have gone off the edge, but here we go. So there you go. We're pointing a finger at you, Mia. It is all your fault.
1: Thinking, listen, producer Renee shaking his head back at HQ in Bristol. I'm like, Renee, like, as he starts leading into this, I thought he was going to say, you know, reintroduce, like, hey, Mia's back and she's ready to be rocking on game night again after a little bit of a hiatus here. Like, you know, that's what I thought he was going to go with, and instead he's like, I got something to say about the WNBA.
3: Hey, this is what we do on game night. You know, if something gets mentioned at some point during a break or during an update, we go with it.
4: I might have had that on my mind. That might have been on my mind on my plane ride back to Vegas from Hawaii. I'm just saying. So I had to get that off my chest. That's my bad. But that's how we go. Well, I'm glad you cleared that up, Mia. And that's why we welcome you back here to Game Night on ESPN Radio, the all-new ESPN app. Again, she's Mia O'Brien. I'm Q Myers. Coming up next, I promise, Mia's got her top five storylines in the NFL for the 2026 season. 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
15: Hey, it's Evan Cohen. Coming up on Tuesday, we'll have full reaction to the United States match versus Belgium, plus LeBron watch continues. 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
16: 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I mean, let's be honest. You know, a cup of gumbo has enough sodium in it to choke a cheetah, right? 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I can't feel my left leg. It was remarkable to go home. Too many po' boys, too much gumbo, too much alligator sauce piquant. Yes, I did have alligator tail.
0: Amber and Ian. 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

0: 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And we bring him back. We love to rank him around here, and our NFL Rank'em series returns like this.
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5: 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J-E-T-S. 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
8: Let's start a little close to home, Q. In the AFC South, the division that I cover on a day-to-day basis here in Jacksonville, FLA, is C.J. Stroud going to ruin a generational defense? Right now at ESPN.com, you can check out the roundtable, the top 32 ranking, or not top 32, there are only 32 teams, a definitive ranking, a panel of various analysts in our world of ESPN, including FTN Fantasy's Aaron Schatz, in which they rank the roster strength of all 32 teams. And in said analysis, the argument for the Houston Texans, which in FTN Fantasy's almanac, which will be coming out, or I believe it is already out this summer, in that almanac, they believe that the Houston Texans have the best odds to advance to the Super Bowl to be the AFC representative, in large part because of that defense behind Will Anderson, newly paid, Danielle Hunter on the other side, D'Amico Ryans at the helm of it, let alone the guys in the back end in the secondary that they have coming back, also on lucrative deals, Jalen Petrie, Derek Stingley. But C.J. Stroud, our view of him, is it completely clouded by the four-turnover game we saw against the New England Patriots in the postseason? Or can we see past that and see the reality that he was somewhere between the 13th to 17th best quarterback last year with a defense, or rather an offensive line, excuse me, that was last in run block win rate? They were 30th in pass block run win rate, and they were 31st in EPA per play in the run game. And so you try to fortify the run game, you try to fortify that offensive line this offseason, and so ultimately, if he is truly, definitively, somewhere between the 11th and 13th best quarterback in the NFL, is that going to derail the Houston Texans, or is C.J. Stroud just not that guy?
0: Well, he's got to be a lot better. I'm glad you brought him up and put him in at number five on your list. He's got to be that guy for Houston. I had them going to the Super Bowl last year, and the reason that, in my opinion, they didn't make it was C.J. Stroud. On the arm of C.J. Stroud, the bad decisions, the bad play that he had, they had a Super Bowl caliber defense a year ago. I believe it's even upgraded this year. I love the addition of Caden McDonald, who they drafted in the second round at Ohio State, the big defensive tackle, just to add somebody else to that rotation. That D'Amico Ryans-led defense is incredible. Super Bowl material. Again, C.J. Stroud is going to have to be that guy. Obviously, the offense is going to have to step up around him, but he cannot throw them out of games like he did in the playoff run that Houston has. So, yeah, that's a big question. Huge storyline. I understand why it comes in at number five.
1: Number four.
8: Speaking of quarterbacks who found themselves in the middle of the rankings last year, Lamar Jackson.
0: Uh-oh.
8: Two-time MVP, according to Sumer Sports, 18th in success rate last year, 18th in EPA per play. That doesn't sound like El Boogie to me. Perhaps that's why John Harbaugh was shown the door. Enter Jesse Minter and a staff that is largely comprised of former college coaches on the defensive side of the ball, Q, and then a whiz kid OC who was a non-play calling OC for Ben Johnson last year, and also had just graduated from Iowa City West High School when I arrived out there to cover the Hawkeyes in 2015. So, yeah, Declan Doyle's not that old, needless to say. But is he the whiz kid that can get Lamar Jackson once again competing at an MVP level with this unorthodox coaching staff that first-year head coach Jesse Minter has assembled?
0: Well, I'm excited about what it's going to look like, because when I saw Baltimore Ravens football last year, I didn't see Baltimore Ravens football. And what I mean by that is they lean heavily on the defense. That's what I think of. When I think of Baltimore Ravens, I think of defense. Jesse Minter is going to bring that back. Again, the biggest point is Lamar Jackson going to be superstar Lamar? And I'm not talking about in the regular season. The MVPs of the regular season, that's fantastic. I need him to be the MVP in the postseason. There's many people now that are like, yep, not falling for that banana in the tailpipe until I see it. Right? And like I was on the Lions, I wasn't going to be first to that party. I was going to be dead last. Like, I was getting to that party with the Lions when everybody was starting to leave. right? That's how late I was on them. That's how many are right now with Baltimore because they don't trust Lamar in the postseason, whether that's the new offense or if it's Lamar that's got to step his game up. But there's a lot riding on their shoulders. I think Jesse Minter is going to do a good job, though, as the head coach of getting them back to playing defensive Baltimore Ravens style ball.
1: Number three.
8: The New England Patriots, regression to the mean.
0: Okay.
8: Let alone all the potential drama off the field. A.J. Brown.
0: These are the days of our lives.
8: Mike Vrabel, HBO is calling, and it's not for Hard Knocks. It's a new original series coming out this fall. Speaking of smoke and mirrors, did the New England Patriots advance all the way to the Super Bowl solely because they played a Houston Texans team whose quarterback imploded and turned the ball over four times in the playoffs? Because they faced Justin Herbert, who is 0-3 in the playoffs and had two turnovers of his own. And ultimately, the analysts, the numbers dudes, they love Drake May. They love Drake May at Sumer Sports, at FTN. You go right on down the line with our friends at ESPN, FPI Analytics. Mm-hmm. But is Drake May that guy? Can he take the next step?
0: Yeah, I think he's that guy. I really do. I like Drake May a lot as well. But I do know that when teams lose in the Super Bowl, more times than not, they're not that team the next year. Right? It's a challenge to get back up on that that horse and try to ride it again. So the big question is, the schedule's obviously going to be tougher. A lot of folks understand what the Patriots are all about this year. It'll be year two with Mike Vrabel and Josh McDaniels there as the OC again. So there's nothing going to be a surprise. How do they react now? So that's going to be a big question. Personal gut feeling, the Patriots are going to regress. But that's just me. We'll see what happens. That comes in at number three by Mia O'Brien on her top five storylines she's paying attention to in the NFL this season.
1: Number two.
8: Did we forget that the Los Angeles Rams traded for Myles Garrett, Q? Because it feels like we did. We're so fixated on what's going on at Taylor Swift and Travis Kelce's wedding. More on that in just a second. What's going on in Houston with C.J. Stroud? What's going on with A.J. Brown and Jalen Hurts? That, like, we forgot that the Los Angeles Rams were already among the favorites to win the Super Bowl in Los Angeles at SoFi Stadium this year. Mm. Oh, and then they just, you know, traded for a generational defensive player again. And they have the reigning MVP in Matt Stafford, who at 38 years old, big storyline, big question. Is he like Aaron Rodgers, where he still has multiple MVPs ahead of him as he looks towards 40? Or was last year the final stand for Matthew Stafford?
0: Yeah, no, you know, I think we didn't forget about Myles Garrett. We're just waiting to hear from Aaron Donald. I think that that's what's really going on. That's what I've been waiting for. I just keep thinking every day now we're going to hear, hey, I'm back. Aaron Donald's back to join the party and really make a run. The Rams are a storyline that I don't think will be off of everyone's list. Like everyone up and down ESPN Radio, if the Rams aren't on their top five storylines, they're doing it wrong. And I realize we're the last ones to do it throughout the course of the day. So I guess it's only up to me now because it was on yours. But, yeah, they have that opportunity. The question is Aaron Donald going to be along for the ride? But, man, they look fantastic. They are going to be a juggernaut. They are going to be a wagon in the NFC West as far as I'm concerned. That's number two on Mia O'Brien's top five list.
1: Number one.
8: The tipping point, the ultimate mover of the scale of the power rankings, whether that be our top five storylines or the overall power rankings in the NFL, are the Chiefs back? Because if Patrick Mahomes returns to the form we saw, not even pre-injury, 2-3 years ago, if the Kansas City Chiefs can reimagine their roster, I believe we are in store for the second act of Tom Brady's career 2.0. However, if this roster continues to decay around Patrick Mahomes, we're going to have a new power shift in the NFL, and thus, it has to be storyline number one I am paying the most attention to this offseason.
0: I believe the Chiefs dynasty and can they have a resurgence? I believe that's going to be on everyone's list or has been on everyone's list as well. I don't know if it's going to be number one, but obviously that's a huge storyline. And especially, who knows if Patrick Mahomes is going to come back week one, week four? Who knows? He's coming back from an ACL tear. That is Mia's top five storyline she's paying attention to. My top five is next here on Game Night on ESPN Radio on the all-new ESPN app.
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12: Hey, it's Evan Cohen. 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
13: Softball is back for season two. 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
15: It was a great run for the United States fall to Belgium in a round of 16. 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
1: I'm Mia O'Brien. The United States has been eliminated from the 2026 World Cup. Belgium opened the scoring tonight in the ninth minute in Seattle. And while Malik Tillman had the answer for the Americans later in the first half, Belgium would strike again less than 2 minutes later and pulled away for a 4-1 victory. Belgium will face Spain in the quarters in Los Angeles later this week. The round of 16 appearance was the United States' second straight and eighth overall. They were vying for just their third ever quarterfinal appearance. In the majors, in a battle for first place in the AL East, Cam Schlittler no-hit the Rays through four and struck out eight as the Yankees get a big win in St. Pete, 5-1. In KC, Christopher Sanchez lit up for a career-worst 9 earned runs. The Phils drop one to the Royals, 15-1. To the NL, the Brewers win a tight one that could go a long way in the NL Central, 4-3 over the Cardinals. And how about those New York Mets? They prevail 7-6 over the Atlanta Braves at Truist Park. To the WNBA, no Olivia Miles in Minneapolis tonight. The frontrunner for Rookie of the Year out with a calf strain. In her absence, the Lynx fall to the now 5-win Connecticut Sun, 90-89. Miles will undergo further imaging tomorrow per head coach Cheryl Reed. The Valkyries get their second straight win, 62-49 over the Washington Mystics. Meanwhile, this one is currently in action out in Los Angeles. The Seattle Storm lead the Los Angeles Sparks 68-45 through three. Blaugé Johnson with 23 points. For more scores and analysis, check out ESPN.com. And the all-new ESPN app. Coming up next on Game Night with Q Myers, Q's going to rank them his top five storylines in the NFL heading into the 2026 season. That's coming up next right here on ESPN Radio.
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3: Alongside Mia O'Brien, I'm Q Myers. 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And Mia O'Brien gave us her top five storylines she'll be paying attention to this upcoming season. You know we love to get into this type of year where we're ranking a little bit of everything, and we are getting into the storyline. So keep in mind at 888-SAY-ESPN, 888-729-3776, what you think will be the biggest storyline that you'll be paying attention to in the NFL this year. You can let us know. But as she rattled off her five, I got to do the same and rattle off my top five like this.
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6: 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J-E-T-S. 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
3: All right, let's go ahead and get into it with
0: number five.
3: For me, can the Chiefs bounce back to the top of the AFC West? They ran the AFC West for the longest. They had a 6-win season last year. Obviously, Patrick Mahomes tears the ACL. They only win the 6 games. They're not in the playoffs. Everyone in Kansas City, oh my gosh, the sky is falling. Oh, but Patrick Mahomes is coming back, so we're going to be just fine. Look, there's a storyline that goes on around the league that everybody needs a number one wide receiver. Well, they haven't had a number one wide receiver since Tyreek Hill was traded to Miami, right? I mean, Travis Kelce is been that dude. He was that guy again, even though quietly, he was that guy again last year. Is he going to be able to bounce back again in another season and be that number one guy? Is it going to truly come to fruition that they need a number one guy? Are they going to be the Chiefs that we, you know, are used to seeing? I don't know. I'm not convinced. I knew that they were going to regress last year. Now, no one thought they were going to win 6 games. No one thought Patrick Mahomes was going to tear their ACL. I'd be lying to you if I said I did. But I did think they were about a 9-win team. And I don't think that would have won the AFC West. I don't think they win the AFC West this year. I once again think they're a 9-win team. And who knows where that'll land. I think that Denver's going to be really good. They're going to continue to grow under Sean Payton and Bo Nix. I think the Chargers, with Mike McDaniel as the OC, their offense will be better. And hell, I don't think the Raiders are going to win the division, but I think they're going to surprised a couple people in a game or two, and if they steal one in the AFC West, that could change the game, and a team like Kansas City might not win it. So Kansas City, can they bounce back, is number five for me.
1: My biggest question is, why do you have it so low, Q? Like I said, I believe that this has to be the de facto storyline before we can assess anywhere else in the National Football League, because ultimately that is where the power still lies. When we rank quarterbacks, I am sure at some point here in the next few weeks on ESPN Radio, there will be a conversation of, is Patrick Mahomes still number one until proven otherwise? And that's how I feel about the Kansas City Chiefs. But beyond that, look, this is a league that is leaning into heavy personnel. How many tight ends went off the board on day two of the NFL draft? And while, yes, the Chiefs still have a 37-year-old tight end to lead the way for them, they went out and got Kenneth Walker. They've leaned into their offensive line. They've paid them handsomely. They want to be just like the Sean McVays of the world. They want those big uglies leading the way, and Patrick Mahomes can do Patrick Mahomes things on the side.
3: Yeah, well, the reason why I have him so low, and then we'll move on to number four, is because I do expect him to take a step back and not a step towards the top. I do think they're, again, a nine-win team, and I think that's good for second, maybe even third place in the AFC West. I don't think the Chiefs, as we have seen them for many, many years, are going to be the Chiefs as we've seen them for many, many years. But I digress. That's number five for me.
0: Number four.
3: All right, this is one that I don't know how many was on the board here. How will another new offensive coordinator affect Jalen Hurts and the Eagles this year? Because, look, like they are the land of OCs. And sometimes it's great, sometimes not so much. Shane Steichen, they go to the Super Bowl. They lose, he gets a head coaching job. Brian Johnson, not so much. Kellen Moore, they go to the Super Bowl, they win, he gets a head coaching job. Kevin Petula, not so much. Well, now they bring in another offensive coordinator. They got Sean Mannion, young dude, never been an OC. How will that affect the Eagles, Jalen Hurts, their offense? And, oh, by the way, this guy named A.J. Brown is no longer in town either. He's in New England, but they do have a committee of wide receivers. They went out and drafted Malachi Lemon, which I like a lot. Hell of a player out of USC. Not a big body, but he is an absolute dog when it comes to the wide receiver position.
1: Man, you had to bring up A.J. Brown, Q. Here I was thinking Q is going off the board. Everybody else here on ESPN Radio today is ranking them. You know, Jalen Hurts versus A.J. Brown. Who won the trade? Who wins the power struggle? Jalen Hurts is on the hot seat. He's not on the hot seat because of the weapons around him. He's on the hot seat because it depends on who he's matched with at OC and whether or not that individual is able to exemplify his talents and allow for him to do what he wants to do, whether or not he has a say in those conversations. That's the hot button topic. That is the storyline headed into 2026. I agree with you. I do think that Jalen Hurts is standing in Philadelphia absolutely is a bigger conversation than just his relationship with A.J. Brown.
3: Yeah, no, I agree. I don't think A.J. Brown is the number one subject. I think that rotating door at the offensive coordinator position, that's tough for anybody, right? And there's certain guys that understand what Jalen Hurts does really well, and now Sean Mannion is going to be tasked with trying to figure it out. We'll see how it works. I think Philly's a really good team, have a really good defense, really good players. Is it all going to come together? Like I said, you went from Shane Steichen to Brian Johnson to Kellen Moore to Kevin Petula. Now it's Sean Mannion's turn. That's number four on my top five storylines for 2026 here on Game Night on ESPN Radio.
0: Number three.
3: Will the Rams host Super Bowl 61 like they did back in calendar year 2022 when they ended up defeating the Cincinnati Bengals? I remember being there in L.A. And talking about, man, this is such a big deal, being on there on Radio Row. And are the Rams going to be able to host the Super Bowl and win it? And they did. They've obviously loaded up, as you mentioned. I mean, they came in at number two on your list. So, yeah, they loaded up. They're trying to make a Super Bowl run. It's all about winning a championship and hoisting a Lombardi. Can they do it again? They've got the 49ers and the defending champs, the Seahawks, in their own division. That's going to have something to say about that.
1: Oh, come on. The Arizona Cardinal fans listening right now are...
3: They're going to have the 49ers and the Seahawks in their own division to say something about that.
1: It's like the dragon meme. You got like the three serious dragons and the one with like his tongue sticking out. Love you, Cardinals fans. Love you, Nate Hackett. But yeah, ultimately, yes. For me, the Rams, if you don't put them on your top five is invalid to me. Because if they can actually meet these sky-high expectations the way they did in 2022, no one cares about if Sean McVay rides off into the sunset and retires right now. No one cares if they absolutely implode in 2027, because flags fly forever, Q, as we like to say around here. Banners fly forever, and the Los Angeles Rams believe they're going to hoist another one when all is said and done in February on ESPN, ABC, and the Walt Disney Company.
3: Boom, there it is. And you might find me and Mia O'Brien doing a Super Bowl preview show. I don't know, I'm just saying. We did one right after Super Bowl 60.
1: Can we do one
3: fantastic
1: from L.A.? Let's do one from SoFi
3: next time. Let's do it. We'll do it. We'll go.
1: I'll do it at 3 a.m. again. I'll be
3: there
1: ready.
3: There you go. I'm right there with you. So that comes in at number three on my list.
0: Number two.
3: All right, selfishly, I got to bring one here to home, right? I mean, it wouldn't be right if I didn't bring one home. I mean, I got to somehow incorporate the Raiders into the conversation. It's only they only had the number one overall pick.
2: I didn't put the Jaguars in mine. I did
3: But they didn't have the number one overall pick. They didn't have that guy. The Raiders did, and his name is Fernando Mendoza. And we saw him go on a run his college year, the last year at Indiana, where he went unscathed, undefeated, won the Heisman, won the Natty, and now he's a Raiders starting quarterback, or not starting quarterback, but franchise quarterback. Back to be whenever that is, but that's the question. When will Fernando Mendoza get into action? That's going to be the number two storyline for me. It probably should be number one since I'm here covering him locally, so if I'm doing my job correctly, it probably should be number one, but you know, I'll go ahead and spread the love all over the National Football League.
2: Yeah, I don't know if it's number two, but it's definitely in the top five. That's a great shout, Q, because that is going to be a talking point throughout the course of September, whether or not the Raiders are winning or losing games.
3: Right.
2: With Kirk Cousins at the helm, that is going to be a talking point. Make no mistake about it. And it's going to elicit an interesting chicken or the egg question, which we love to do around here as well. Was it Kurt Cignetti the reason that Indiana marches to a 15-0 campaign? Or is it on the strength of the leadership and arm of Fernando Mendoza that they were able to accomplish that? Those two situations are going to be playing out in Bloomington and Las Vegas simultaneously. I can't wait to see how that story unfolds.
3: I'm right there with you. It's an exciting storyline. And the Raiders haven't had a franchise quarterback since they set Derek Carr down. And they've had a rotating door, and now they believe that they have their guy, and he goes number one overall. So when will he get into action comes in at number two.
0: Number one.
3: What new head coach will have the most success between the Ravens' Jesse Minter and the Bills' Joe Brady? Right? And
2: I have that on my short list.
3: See, well, hey, it's on my list. Ain't nothing short about this part of the list. It comes in at number one because those are the two teams that have expectations to be playing deep into the postseason. Right, and it's not very often that teams that have that much success and that much talent and starting quarterbacks like Lamar Jackson and Josh Allen all of a sudden end up with new head coaches. And here we are, right? We know John Harbaugh's in New York with the Giants. In comes Jesse Minter with the Baltimore Ravens. Sean McDermott, you're out of here. Why is he out of there? Because Buffalo didn't get to the Super Bowl. I don't care what anybody says. Buffalo didn't make it to the Super Bowl. They lost in the postseason when Josh Allen had an awful first half, and now they bring in a new guy that speaks the same language as Josh Allen. Which two of those guys will have the most success? Because, look, make no mistake about it, just having a good regular season is not going to cut it. They're expected to have a deep postseason run, if not get to L.A. to Super Bowl 61.
2: Originally, number four in my top five was previous MVPs with new head coaches, but I ultimately pivoted to the Baltimore storyline just because I am so fascinated with the makeup of the coaching staff that Jesse Minter has assembled, because it is unorthodox, because it is a lot of guys who really have spent the majority of their careers coaching college, which, as we've learned, whatever's hip in college tends to make its way to the NFL. So I think it actually could prove to be a pretty sound move by the first-year head coach. As for Buffalo, it's a new guy, but he's been there. Most of the coaching staff has been there. Like that's why, for me, I think it's a Band-Aid on a bullet hole up in Buffalo. And thank goodness you got Josh Allen under center, because otherwise, I don't know if Buffalo is in the playoff conversation headed into 2026.
3: That's a strong take right there from Mia O'Brien. That's why we keep you around here on game night, or bring you back here on game night on ESPN Radio and the ESPN app. If there's a top five storyline or a top storyline that we missed that you think we're slipping on, let us know at 888-SAY-ESPN, 888-729-3776, or on our socials at Mia O'Brien TV, at ESPN Radio, and at your boy Q254. Coming up next, where is LeBron James going to end up? 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
24: It was a great run for the United States fall to Belgium around the 16. But what could this do for the future of American soccer doing this again in the next World Cup? All that and so much more on the Tuesday Cool Edition of Freddie and Harry. 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

0: Get at me, dog. 888-SAY-ESPN, 888-729-3776. Mia O'Brien went over her top five storylines. I went over my top five storylines. If we miss the NFL storyline that you think is big and we need to be paying attention to, definitely let us know. 888-SAY-ESPN, 888-729-3776. Mine was, can the Chiefs bounce back and top the AFC West? That was five. How will another offensive coordinator affect Jalen Hurts and the Eagles at number four? Will the Rams host Super Bowl 61 like they did in the calendar year of 2022 is number three. When will Fernando Mendoza get into action at number two? And number one, when will what new head coach will have the most success between the Ravens' Jesse Minter and the Bills' Joe Brady? Mia O'Brien had his C.J. Stroud going to ruin a generational defense. Best chance at the Super Bowl. The new brain trust in Baltimore and Lamar came in at four. Patriots regression to the mean at number three. The Hollywood hype boom or bust with the Rams at two. And is the Chiefs dynasty over? Or is this the beginning of Brady's second act 2.0 coming in at number one? Did we get everything, Mia?
1: I think that we got as many as we possibly could have hit. Not a lot of duplicates, not a lot of repeats, which I appreciate. We're giving you a little bit of flavor of everything. A smorgasbord here on Game Night on ESPN Radio.
0: That's what we're trying to do. We're trying to think outside the box. But, of course, we're always open to hearing from you, right? We're very relatable. We're the people show. We like to get down where how we live. And how we live is by hearing from you. So 888-SAY-ESPN, 888-729-3776. I did want to get into a conversation here on Game Night on ESPN Radio on the all-new ESPN app about that guy, LeBron James. I was on vacation, and that's when the big announcement came that he's not going back to L.A., and they can move on without him. Well, don't know if you know, but they already moved on without you, Jack. Like, that was the plan from the jump. Now, you might have said it first. Like, you know when you're about to get broken up with. Like, you know that your girl or your dude's about to break up, and you're like, you know what? I don't want to be with you anymore. Let's break up. You were already broken up with. So, okay, so that happened. Now it's the waiting game. Where will he play? I've been very adamant way before he ever said anything. I thought he was going to Cleveland, but our good friend and colleague Emmett Golden from ESPN Cleveland was like, I don't know, pretty skeptical about that. To me, it feels like it's the inevitable at this stage of the game.
1: You think it's going to be the banana boat 2.0?
0: Yeah, I think he's definitely going back to Cleveland. I know there's word that there might be a documentary.

0: Cavaliers. So we'll see who ends up having to do on-demand push-ups. I was like, look, I'm going to call you in the middle of the night and be like, hey, wake up. Give me 3 push-ups real quick. I'm going to spread these bad boys out.
1: We need game night at least on ESPN Plus just so that we can be witness. Or we got to have somebody film if that happens live on the air and you got to do the push-up bet. Which, hey, you know what? I was thinking there was a moment where I said last week, you know he's not going to announce where he is headed during the Taylor Swift-Travis Kelce wedding. He's probably not going to announce it during a United States World Cup match. However, with the United States now eliminated from World Cup contention, Q, the window is open. What else does LeBron James have to compete with right now outside of the MLB All-Star game next week in order to steal the spotlight once more? The decision I've lost count of which one this will be.
0: Well, he's been partying it up in the Akron, Cleveland type area. Mm. I mean, at least that's what we see on social media. I'm sure he'll make an appearance in Summer League here in Las Vegas, which gets going on the 9th. So that's a possibility. Maybe he announces it in some big club here in Vegas. I don't know. I think that he's going to want to drag this out a little bit. But to me, you know, Cleveland, Miami, the 76ers now after the Jaylen Brown trade has been talked about. The Warriors were talked about first. I really feel like it comes down to Cleveland and Miami, and I lean all the way into Cleveland.
1: I do as well. I would also say this. Where does Bronny end up? Like, at this point in time, the Lakers
0: on
1: have
0: YouTube.
1: Fully guaranteed Twitch.
0: He's an influencer.
1: The Lakers are fully guaranteed, though. I mean, right. Producer Renee, back me up. Like,
0: it's like $2 million, though.
1: It's the Fresh Prince of Bel-Air meme. He's going to be the last person left in the mansion, and everyone else in the James family is going to go back to Cleveland.
0: $2 million. $2 million in NBA money is nothing.
1: I mean, that's kind of where we're at. But no, I actually was given some good intel from some former Cleveland-based producers of mine.
0: Uh-oh, come on now.
1: And Q, you of all people are going to love this.
0: Okay.
1: Has anyone spoken to LeBron's barber lately? Because apparently, according to my good friend, shout out Marcel, who's probably listening right now in Cape Cod. No, truly, she probably is. Marcel said when she was producing the news in Cleveland.
0: I love this.
1: They found out later because their main anchor
0: right.
1: had the same barber as LeBron James and was sworn to secrecy because the barber moved to Los Angeles 6 months ahead of that announcement.
0: Mm.
1: And apparently,
0: well, my problem with that is
1: word on the street is the barber's partying in Akron right now too.
0: Well, see, the problem with that is if the barber moved to LA 6 months before LeBron did, where did LeBron get the cut from?
1: I guess he was flying back in. He was establishing home residency out in the Los Angeles area.
0: You've got to get your cut by your guy. Like you can't go to someone else.
1: He was flying him back in, but he moved the family out to LA in preparation.
0: That.
1: And so that's where, if the barber's been partying in the Cleveland area as well, I'm told it's a done deal. But at the same time, I'm very fascinated by this storyline of the Golden State super team. I just don't think at this juncture of LeBron's career he can embark on a side quest like that. And also, like, what would be the tie to Philadelphia or Minnesota for those to be the final landing spots for LeBron James? This has to be, to your point, whether there is an actual documentary or not, in his mind, in Rich Paul's mind, there has to be a crescendo to all of this. And the only logical place is for him to return home.
0: And see, that's why I think this is going to drag out a while, because I think that Rich Paul and company are really trying to you know, make this bigger than what it really is. You know, make it seem like the interest is bigger than it is. I think the interest in Philadelphia would be the fact that they have a hell of a team, right? With the addition of Jaylen Brown, which, by the way, I was so disappointed that I wasn't around to talk about when that situation took place, because I was the one on this airways, on this show, on game night, here on ESPN Radio, pounding the table that it was inevitable Jaylen Brown was going to get traded. It looked like that, you know, it felt like to me from the outside looking in that he was being disrespected by the Celtics. He came out later and said he felt disrespected, and there was more going on behind the scenes. So I was actually spot on about that one, and I'm excited to see what it looks like in Philly with Maxey and Edgecombe, and now you got Jaylen Brown. That's why I could see an attraction to Philly for LeBron. Now, is that going to happen? I don't know, because that's the only attraction. It's no, like you said, there's no family ties. There's no cute storyline that he can come up with. You know, and I know the flirtation with Steph has been there for years in the Warriors, and that seemed like it made sense when Draymond opted out of his contract. It's like, oh, it's happening. But it just felt like it was too good to be true, you know, for the way that it was all being put together. That's why I think that it just makes all the sense in the world that he's going to Cleveland. For all the partying that you're seeing him doing, it feels like he's doing way too much for a guy that's going to say, yeah, no thanks.

0: not coming home.
1: We're not done talking about Jaylen Brown. Don't worry. We are going to hear from Brad Stevens here in just a little bit. Also, you have a U.S. men's national soccer team analogy to one Jaylen Brown and Jason Tatum that I do want you to share here in just a bit on Game Night on ESPN Radio Q. But let's also address the Miami of it all. Because, I mean, if there's ever been a duo right now in 2026 that LeBron James could still have his finale, his beautiful finish to the story, a magical finish back in Miami where he won not one but two titles, teaming up with Giannis Antetokounmpo, maybe that's that happy medium between teaming up with Steph, forming a...
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1: I'm Mia O'Brien. The United States run at the World Cup is done. Belgium dominant, wire to wire in a 4-1 victory at Seattle Stadium. Belgium opened the scoring in the ninth minute, and while Malik Tillman had the answer for the Americans later in the first half to knot it at 1-1, Belgium would strike again less than 2 minutes later and would pull away from there. The United States was vying for just its third ever quarterfinal appearance in the tournament. In the majors, in a battle for first place in the AL East, Cam Schlittler no-hit the Rays through four and struck out eight as the Yankees get a big win in St. Pete, 5-1 to the NL. The Brewers win a tight one that could go a long way in the NL Central, 4-3 over the Cardinals. And how about those New York Metropolitans? The Mets defeat the Braves in extras, 7-6. A couple of games currently in progress out on the West Coast. Arizona up 8-0 over the Padres in San Diego. That game is headed to the bottom of the ninth. And the Los Angeles Dodgers have pulled in front of the Colorado Rockies 6-3 in the top of the seventh. To the WNBA, this one just went final in Los Angeles as the Seattle Storm prevail in a game they led by almost 20 most of the way, 82-64 over the Sparks. The Valkyries pull off their second straight win, 62-49 over the Washington Mystics. And at the Target Center in Minneapolis, the 15-6 Minnesota Lynx fall to now 5-win Connecticut, 90-89. No Olivia Miles, further imaging for a right calf injury scheduled for tomorrow. 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And of course, we want to hear from you live here on ESPN Radio.
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4: She's Mia O'Brien. I'm Q Myers. 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As we heard in Mia O'Brien's sports update, USA, their magical run in the World Cup has come to an end. In the round of 16 versus Belgium, they lose 4-1, and it didn't matter if they had the one, didn't matter if they ended up getting two. They were outmatched from the very jump, Mia. It just felt like they came out with no energy, no excitement, no enthusiasm, no attack, which is every way and everything that you could describe the way that they got to the round of 16. It just seems like they arrived, but they didn't have their luggage with them in this game.
1: Hesitant on offense. Timid on offense, I'll say, Q. Hesitant on defense. A microcosm of the entire game occurred when that goal was scored by Belgium in the ninth minute, in which there were three United States defenders standing in the 18-yard box and had no idea. You, Spider-Man me in real life. By the way, we'd be remiss if we didn't mention that goal that put Belgium up 2-1.
4: Yes.
1: I counted at least six United States defenders in the 18-yard box. And three Belgian players, a little 3-on-6 advantage to the Europeans. That's not exactly what you want to see moving forward to inspire confidence in an American fan base that wants so badly for the United States to dominate on the pitch in the same way that they do internationally in basketball, in baseball. The list goes on. And yet that's where we find ourselves. That's been the theme of tonight here on Game Night on ESPN Radio. Same old USA soccer, they are who we thought they were.
4: Yeah, and it's really disappointing, man. I mean, it is. They get, Balogun back, and that was a big controversy. There's a lot of conversations. Should he or shouldn't he play? The USA gets him back, right? Team USA gets him back. Everyone's fired up. Everyone's excited about that from our point of view. From where I'm sitting at and where you're sitting at and where, you know, the fan base is sitting at, the country is sitting at. Yay, get him back. And it seemed like the team didn't react that way. So then you're thinking, okay, you've got Balogun, you've got Pulisic. This is going to be a 1-2 punch. This is going to be Jaylen Brown and Jason Tatum. And, well, You know, it basically was. And Balogun, I mean, I don't even know how to describe him at this stage of the game, right? He's a fantastic player. It almost feels like he's getting the Jaylen Brown and Pulisic is getting the Jason Tatum because he can do no wrong, even though he's always injured. And, you know, he didn't do too much where you look at Balogun and he did the heavy lifting. And there was a reason why everyone was crying that he wasn't there. And I didn't think it was a red card worthy. I know these things happen. Bad calls happen. We cover sports. We see bad calls all the time. Sometimes you got to roll with them. So I thought, hey, that's cool. They got him back, right? It shouldn't have been a red card anyway. They're going to come out fired up. My man's going to put the ball in the back of the net a couple times. He's going to hit you with the LeBron equalizer and silencer. Nothing. Crickets. And you got to give a lot of credit to Belgium, but you also have to look at Team USA and say, what in the world happened?
1: So I want to hang on the Celtics analogy for just a minute longer, because who was the MVP of the finals the year the Boston Celtics won the NBA championship?
4: Jaylen Brown.
1: Okay. Yeah. So then tell me this. Who is the face of the Boston Celtics?
4: Well, I'll tell you who it is now. It's Jason Tatum, and clearly it has been. Clearly, when they
1: made that
4: trade.
1: In the eyes of the front office, yes. In the right. eyes of the front office, it was always Jason Tatum.
4: It was always Jason Tatum, exactly. It wasn't that way to me. I mean, I all year long, as Jaylen Brown was carrying these guys to the number two seed in the East, I was screaming from the mountaintops, why is he not being talked about more in the MVP conversation? Why is this dude just carried these dudes to number two in the conference, and he's not getting more love? And, well, it just felt like the inevitable was, all right, we're going to pass the torch on to Jason Tatum and say, hey, here you go. It's your team. You ain't got to worry about this guy stealing any of your shine. Now it's going to be on him to go get it done. And I think Jaylen Brown's in a hell of a position in Philadelphia, and he's going to now have an opportunity to really kind of go out there and have a little edge to him, a little something in his neck, I like to say, coming up this year in Philadelphia.
1: Number three in usage this past season. And so you could argue the same thing for Balogun, and that's why you have compared him to Jaylen Brown.
4: Yep.
1: Because ultimately, Q, whether it's soccer, football, if you may, whether it's American football, American basketball, the NHL, women's soccer, the list goes on. I know that the stars, the headliners, that's what's sexy. That's what sells ticket sales, sure. But at the same time, we were discussing our top five storylines heading into the 2026 NFL season, and we brought up the Los Angeles Rams. Part of why the Rams are right now the preseason favorite to hoist the Lombardi Trophy, Q, is why? Because they have some of the best players in the sport, but also who in crunch time, time and time again, have proven to be difference makers and to elevate their team. Christian Pulisic did not elevate his team tonight.
4: No.
1: And therein lies the problem. We've gone back and forth on the subject of, do you really need him to? You need someone to step up. And we were told he was the man who would step up for the United States, and he did not. And there's something to be made, and I'm seeing a lot of it right now on the timeline, and it will certainly drag into tomorrow, the conversation of he skipped the Gold Cup, he went on GQ's magazine, and he said, this is just another tournament to me. And at some point in time, we need our version of the Norwegian Viking himself. We need a Erling Haaland who... with all the success he has had in the EPL with Manchester City, with all the success that he has had throughout his professional career, it matters to him to be banging that drum on the Viking row. Like, that matters to him. It didn't look like it mattered to Pulisic or any other guy on the pitch tonight for the United States. I need that alpha, and I don't know where we're going to find him.
4: Agreed 100%. And we know when push comes to shove and you get down to where every match is going to be a good match, you're not going to get any snooze fest anymore. I mean, you're into the round of 16. Everyone's really good, right? You're probably going to play a better team than you are, right? As the U.S. did with Belgium. Like, don't take anything away from Belgium. They're fantastic. And they showed that tonight. They took Balogun out of it. That, you know, Pulisic, you didn't even know that he was there. And it really just it made the U.S. team look like the moment was too big or the lights were too bright. I don't want to say that. I don't want to put that out there that was what it was, because they're professionals. They're a really good team. We're all rooting for them. We all wanted them to win. But it just seemed like that they were outclassed in this match. And I know our guy Renee, who's actually wearing a USA soccer jersey right now. He's got that bad boy on. He's been emotional all night. We had to keep reeling him back in to the show. I know he's got something to say about this.
3: I'm about ready to take it off. It's just that I'm at work.
4: Well, don't, yeah, do I'm about to say, don't do that at work, man. Look, we took classes on that kind of stuff, man. Stay fully clothed at the job.
3: Absolutely. The one thing I'll say, I mean, you guys have hit on everything, but I think that this also deserves to be talked about a little bit. Matt Freeze, what are you doing?
2: Yeah.
3: What are you?
2: We didn't bring that up yet.
3: What are you doing? Clear the ball. There's no reason for you to stand there with the ball at your feet, trying to make a move when the opposing player is right behind you.
4: Yeah.
2: Renee, he went to Harvard though. He's supposed to be the smartest guy on the pitch.
3: Well, he was not. First of all, defensively, I mean, Tim Rima, I believe it was on the second goal, he gets just absolutely bodied.
2: Yes.
3: On a header, right? Matt Freeze has nothing. There's nothing he could do.
4: Right.
3: But my biggest gripe with all of this is Pulisic doesn't show up. Sergino Dest doesn't show up. The entire midfield just had a terrible game. Weston McKennie was awful tonight. Yeah. Flo Balogun, it's as if he wasn't even there. Alex Freeman, obviously. Malik Tillman. It just goes on and on and on. And Pochettino, there was nothing he could do. Belgium just completely outclassed USA tonight. Just from top to bottom. 15 seconds in, they were already pinched back into their own zone. And they never recovered.
4: I will say one thing. You brought up Tillman's name. Why is that dude so good at penalty kicks? And you know what I mean?
2: And like free kicks, yeah.
4: Free kicks, that dude is money. I mean, I know he only scored one. He scored one, and they lost 4-1, and that's kind of a consolation prize. But, man, that dude lines up to kick. I'm like, hold up now. Something bad.
2: There's a chance.
4: Something good's going to happen. Like that. I mean, to see him do that once and then see him do it again, it's like, wait, hold on, man.
3: It was the only bright spot.
4: Facts.
3: It was the only bright spot tonight because everything else just went absolutely sideways.
2: So Renee brought up Mauricio Pochettino, who we haven't heard from yet. Let's quickly hear from the manager of the United States men's national team on this loss, because I'm curious how he was feeling on the sidelines watching a group that seemed deflated from the jump.
5: From the beginning, we didn't connect with the game. We never were on the game, even when we scored, and we scored the goal, 1-1, we conceded the next action. It was really tough from the beginning to congratulate Belgium. They were better than us. I think it was our day. That is, it's not to find excuses or not to find argument, because we didn't show what normally that team can show, and that is a reality.
4: That is reality. I love the honesty right there from Mauricio Pochettino, U.S. Men's National Team manager right there. And look, you can see his antics on the sideline. You can see him kicking the water cooler. You can see him showing his frustration, because every time something good happened, Tillman, ties it up at one. It's like, all right, back in this bad boy. And before I blinked, it's like, nope, 2-1. You know what I mean? It's just that was the part of it. All that, you know, just that tenacity and energy and everything, aggressiveness that Team USA showed getting to the round of 16, none of that was existent in this game against Belgium. And that's why they ended up losing 4-1.
2: And the tough part about this is earlier today on Freddie and Harry, they were joined by MLS play-by-play on Apple TV man Nate Bucchetti. Mm-hmm. And Nate described this as a 4-5 matchup in the NCAA tournament with the United States as the 5 seed. Well, I'm here to tell you that 4 seed was grossly underseeded, Q, because Belgium looked every part of a top 10 outfit according to the FIFA World Rankings, and the United States looked more like a mid-major that snuck into the tournament as a 16 seed just because they were able to win their conference tournament.
4: Or they played, it was a play-in game, right? They had the play-in game, and they got the dub, and there you go. And not too often you see teams go on big-time runs. I know Texas did it this past year, but you don't see too many go on big runs. I like that breakdown right there. She's Mia O'Brien. I'm Q Myers. It's Game Night here on ESPN Radio and the ESPN app. Coming up next, we give flowers to one of the greatest of all time. That's next on Game Night on ESPN Radio and the all-new ESPN app.
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2: Did you enjoy being back?
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2: home?
9: I got filthy fat going home. I mean, let's be honest. You know, a cup of gumbo has enough sodium in it to choke a cheetah, right? 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I can't feel my left leg. It was remarkable to go home. Too many po' boys, too much gumbo, too much alligator sauce piquant. Yes, I did have alligator tail.
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18: 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Coming up on Tuesday, we'll have full reaction to the United States match versus Belgium, plus LeBron watch continues. 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

0: I'm Q Myers. 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We are presented by Progressive Insurance, and we talked about Belgium defeating USA, and Team USA's run and magical ride has come to an end in the World Cup, but that wasn't the only ride that came to an end in the World Cup, not only for the country, but for the player, the all-time great, when you look at Cristiano Ronaldo, as Portugal loses to Spain 1-0, and he, after six appearances, he had mentioned it before they played that this was going to be his last World Cup, and then it comes to a conclusion, and Mia, you saw the emotions in his face, you know the greatness that he is, all the great things he's done in the world of soccer and obviously World Cup action as well. And it's coming to a close, and the emotions were all over his face when the clock hit zero.
1: And he is the all-time leading goal scorer in international competition. Boom. And that's where, as we look at the legacy that Cristiano Ronaldo leaves, I mean, it obviously calls to mind Alex Ovechkin, who hasn't firmly said, correct me if I'm wrong, producer Renee, he hasn't firmly said, apparently there's a new report on ESPN.com right now, that he's not sure when he's done. His wife says maybe 2 years, but he also is 41 years old. Of course, one LeBron James, as much as we still await his decision, 41 years old. And so we are amidst, across all of the major sports, not just in the United States, but the world, we are amidst this interesting passing of the torch of the GOAT, if you may, of a certain era. And we have to include Cristiano Ronaldo in that conversation. I mean, obviously there's plenty of stats out there. He's the most followed athlete in the country on social, in the world, excuse me, on social media, mm-hmm. in terms of notoriety, in terms of if he's walking down the street, people recognize him. And I additionally think with Cristiano Ronaldo, what's just so fascinating, and this is where I think the legacy is going to be a little bit more complicated, because he does not have the World Cup title that others do. Right. And that's where we also have to take into consideration his country, Portugal, prior to his arrival at the senior national team in 2003, had only been to the World Cup three times in their history, mm-hmm. since 1930. 1966, they finished in third. 1986, never got out of the group stage. 2002, the year before he was elevated to the senior team, did not make it out of the group stage. And so the fact that he has been able to consistently, with one exception, across six World Cups, elevate this country and this team into the elimination and knockout rounds. Again, it's something that I don't want to say it's a low bar to clear, right. but ultimately, we just had a conversation, Q, about Christian Pulisic and this idea of if you are one of those ones, you are going to elevate your team. Cristiano Ronaldo consistently elevated his team to that same level that we saw LeBron James in his youth drag the Cleveland Cavaliers to the NBA Finals once upon a time. And you could argue he certainly did the same in 2016, albeit with a stronger supporting cast. And I think that that is where you look at Ronaldo. And while he may not have the team titles that some of the other greats do, he has to be in the consideration for the greatest of all time.
0: I'm just glad that the World Cup turned for him in a positive way. Right when this whole World Cup started, he was not playing well at all. I mean, I remember being on this show asking people way smarter than me, what's wrong with Ronaldo? What's wrong with Ronaldo? And it was like, he's old. He's old. And they're going to have to make a decision. Is he going to start or not? Is he going to play all 90 minutes? And then he had that breakout game. And I don't know what – I'm trying to see when it was, when he had two goals in the first half and it looked like he was going to have a hat trick. And that's when he looked at the camera and was like, I'm back. But he had that moment. And don't we love to see that from greats that we know are kind of at the end, where all of a sudden you see that moment. Like when you see LeBron go off for like 40 and you're like, man, that dude still got it. Or you see Steph just light up and you're like, man, that dude is still him. And even like in baseball, when you see a pitcher go out there and dominate, you're like, wow, after all these years, that guy still got it. Or a guy at the plate, you know, you just that's what the all-time greats do, right? They have moments even when they're not at their prime, even when they're not, you know, fantastic. Like we talk about Michael Jordan and the Wizards all the time. Wasn't great, right? I'm a Michael Jordan truther. Wasn't great. But there was moments that MJ laced it up and it's like, uh-huh. That's my guy. That's my dog, right? I mean, those dudes, there's certain guys that's who they are. And Ronaldo at least had that moment in this World Cup. And I think that was fitting, you know, even though it obviously ended a way that they didn't want it to end this evening, losing 1-0. But to be able to have that, I'm this great, I still got it, type moment I thought was fantastic.
1: He is the first man to score in six different World Cups, getting to play in six different World Cups alone.
0: Right.
1: I mean, that longevity needs to be taken into consideration for this GOAT debate. Ronaldo also broke the all-time tournament scoring record earlier this month for Portugal. And again, all-time scoring leader. And I don't want to say that that in and of itself, like, immediately elevates you to GOAT status, because we also had a conversation earlier tonight, Q, about the idea of who is the best player in the face of the WNBA right now. And is it Asia Wilson based off production, or is it whoever moves the needle, whether that be Caitlin Clark or Angel Reese? So I don't want to say that one definition of GOAT defines the definition of GOAT in another sport.
0: Right.
1: But I do think that Ronaldo is as close as we're going to get to bridging the gap of on-field production and off-field notoriety.
0: Well, yeah. And look, on top of that, I mean, longevity has to play a role. You know, and not just longevity, like I'm hanging around and I'm a burden and, you know, I'm just here and, hey, can you get this guy up out of here? But being playing at a high level at, you know, and having that longevity at the same time, that's what matters to me. When someone could do it at a high level for as long as he has done, I mean, being 41 years old, like you said, six World Cups, who does that? I mean, it's not like it's something that comes around every year.
1: By the way, you know, Portugal, number 7 in the FIFA World Rankings. And again, this is a country that prior to his arrival had made the World Cup 3 times since 1930.
0: Wow. Yeah. You think he had something to do with that? You think he played a major role? Again, that's just another resume builder, right? And not that he needs me to build his resume or give him his flowers to say how great he was. But, I mean, there's a whole generation of kids that grew up wanting to be Ronaldo. Right? You don't need the first and the last name. Right? There's certain guys. You know, Messi, he's one of them. Mbappe, he's another one. Right? Ronaldo, you ain't got to say his whole name. You know who I'm talking about. Right? And you could do that in multiple sports. I don't need to say LeBron James. You know who I'm talking about. Michael Jordan's got initials. MJ, that's all I know. Or Mike. You know? Or Jordan. Right? I mean, Steph. I mean, all the greats, you ain't got to tell them. You ain't got to say their first and last name. That's who Ronaldo was.
1: So, Q, as we close on this GOAT conversation surrounding Cristiano Ronaldo and his pending retirement. As I mentioned, this is a passing of the torch moment, and I think it's occurring in multiple sports simultaneously. But let's hang on the World Cup. Let's hang on you vacationing last week in Hawaii with a Mai Tai in hand.
0: Yes.
1: Who caught your eye? Is it Mbappe? Is he the next great with Lionel Messi also getting up there in years? Is he the next heir apparent to be the face of the sport internationally?
0: I'm not going to lie. He really did catch my attention. And again, this is from a guy who's not a soccer truther. So I can't give you the resume of all these guys. But obviously, Messi's fantastic. Everyone knows. I mean, he you could be a casual like me and know him. But to actually watch Mbappe go out there and do what he does, he just looks like he's under control. Right? He just looks like he's so under control and that the game is easy to him. It's almost like, wait, why is this dude so good? You know what I mean? Like, why is he that good? To me, that's what I got from him. But I think there's a handful of dudes that are fantastic, and they're just going to keep getting bigger, faster, and stronger like they do in every single sport. But, yeah, for me, Mbappe is my guy. She's Mia O'Brien. I'm Q Myers. Coming up next, why did the Celtics decide to move on from one Jaylen Brown? It's game night on ESPN Radio on the all-new ESPN app.
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1: I'm Mia O'Brien. The United States' magical run at the World Cup is done. Belgium opened the scoring in the eighth minute tonight in Seattle. Absolute domination from the jump. And while Malik Tillman had an answer and an equalizer in that first half, Belgium would strike again less than 2 minutes later and would never look back. It's a 4-1 final. Belgium will face Spain in the quarters in Los Angeles later this week. The United States was vying for just its third ever quarterfinal appearance. To the majors in a battle for first place in the AL East, Cam Schlittler no-hit the Rays through four and struck out eight as the New York Yankees get a big win in St. Pete, 5-1. To the NL, the Brewers win a tight one that could go a long way in the NL Central, 4-3 over the Cardinals. How about the New York Mets? They take down the Atlanta Braves in 10 innings, 7-6 at Truist Park. Some other scores that are currently in progress, actually just one game now in progress. The Los Angeles Dodgers lead the Colorado Rockies 6-3 in Southern California. This one has just gone final as the Diamondbacks blank the Padres 8-0. The WNBA, three games on the slate tonight. The Seattle Storm just prevailed on the road against the Los Angeles Sparks, 82-64, powered by Plaugé Johnson's 23-point performance. In Minnesota, no Olivia Miles. Bit of a problem for Cheryl Reeves' Lynx, who fall to the now 5-win Connecticut Sun, 90-89, and the Golden State Valkyries pick up their second straight dub, 62-49, over the Washington Mystics. 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Oh, boy. Need I say more? You're going to want to hear from him coming up next on Game Night with Q Myers and yours truly right here on ESPN Radio.
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3: 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My tag team partner is Mia O'Brien. I'm Q Myers, as she said in her sports update. Brad Stevens, Celtics president of basketball operations. Yeah, that guy. He spoke to the media today, and of course, the conversation was all about trading Jaylen Brown. Why did they make the decision, and why was now the right time to make the move?
4: That is a hard thing to trade a guy that you, first of all, care so much about, but secondly, have so much respect and admiration for, to a team that just beat you in the playoffs and that you're going to literally play six times before the playoffs next year with our two preseason games. But I do think that ultimately when you do a deal, you have to be thinking about you first and the optionality it creates for you. If I was being honest, if that exact deal came from a team out west and you were comparing the two, then you'd probably take the team out west. But that's not the way it was working. I don't know that you can perfectly predict the timing of these things. You know, obviously, this was not a secret. People had plenty of information, or at least had a reason to make offers, make a run, whatever the case may be. The one thing that I will say is we tried our very best to look and, again, assess not necessarily – we tried to really assess the value of what we thought a pick was worth, or at least best predict it. But it is an interesting time. The new CBA coincided, you know, what, 7 years after the Supermaxes were instituted. We may not be sitting here if there was a rule in the CBA that said – the guys that you drafted that you signed to 35% Supermaxes count as 25% of the cap, because then that would allow you to build out towards the aprons with a lot less or with a lot more flexibility.
1: All right, Q.
3: Ring the bell. Please, someone ring the bell. Ring the bell on Brad Stevens, Celtics president, basketball operations.
1: Two takeaways. Number one's anecdotal. Optionality is a fancy word for we want to try to compete right now while also building for the future because, we don't have, we have depth, but we don't have the depth, say, of the New York Knicks or the Oklahoma City Thunder. And so, yeah, secretly, we're rebuilding behind the scenes. But we don't want you to know that because we got PG now. So, like, you know, it's all good because he's also going to take up 35% of the cap, which brings me to this. I ran some numbers. You know me. I love to run some numbers here on Game Night on ESPN Radio. So to this prevailing thought from Brad Stevens of, you know, because of the CBA, we just don't feel it's wise to have two players who count for almost 70% of our cap. When we won the title in 2024, Jalen and Jason accounted for 45%, almost half of what they would account for in 2026, 2027. So, okay, so 70 is this number, this fictitious number that Brad Stevens wants to throw out there, okay? So I got six teams for you that have two superstars who account for 60% or more of their cap in 2026, 2027. Let's start with Golden State.
3: Boom.
1: Draymond Green may have opted out, but Steph Curry and Jimmy Butler currently comprise 75.4% of the cap space out there in the Bay Area. The Philadelphia 76ers now with Jaylen Brown in the fold, 70.2%. So they're okay with that 70% number, with Joel Embiid partnering with
3: Jason. And, oh, by the way, they're a lot better today than they were before the trade.
1: Oh, wait, it's because they also drafted well, and DJ Edgecombe is currently a steal, and Tyrese Maxey is just 26 years old. Okay, two more teams before I make my point here. Miami, we know they're all in. We already said it tonight. Yep. They're pushing all their chips to the middle of the table. 65.4% of the cap divided between Giannis Antetokounmpo and Bam Adebayo. Cleveland, 60.8% between Evan Mobley and Donovan Mitchell. So the four teams I just listed, 60% or more of their cap space dedicated to two star players. Miami, Cleveland, Philadelphia, Golden State. Why else have those four teams come up tonight?
3: Because those are also teams that have been talked about with LeBron James.
1: Oh, that's right. And like LeBron James is like not going to take a vet minimum, right? Like he's probably going to want to be paid a little bit.
3: Little something, something. I don't know what he's going to get, but he's going to get a little something, something. He's going to be added to the mix. Let's put it like that.
1: What I can definitively tell you, Q Myers, is that LeBron James is going to a contender.
3: Facts.
1: And what it says to me is that if you're a contender, you have to be comfortable with an ecosystem in which 70% of your cap is dedicated to two players because of the way the CBA is structured. So let me give you two more teams. The Denver Nuggets, 66.2% of the cap space goes to Nikola Jokic, the MVP, and Jamal Murray. And one more. The New York Knicks, your reigning NBA champion, 60.4%. Two players, Karl Anthony Towns, OG Anunoby, even Jalen Brunson.
3: Not even Jalen Brunson.
1: And yet, somehow, some way, Leon Rose has found a way to pay those two players, those two quote-unquote star players, 60.4% of the cap space, and still pay Jalen Brunson the money that he is owed.
3: Right.
1: And so that's where I say, Brad Stevens, you got to get more creative, bro. That's a lame excuse.
3: Yep.
1: Look at these other teams that are in win now, competitive mode. And that's why, back to point number one, it says to me, Celtics are going to compete. But if it all falls apart, oh well.
3: What that tells me, and great number breakdown by you, by the way. But what that tells me is it was never about the money.
1: Mm-mm.
3: It's never about the money. Because as I've always said, if you want to make it work, you can make it work. Right? Like Smokey's mama told him when he told her to go to the store. And go get her something and only gave him $10, make it work, right? It can make it work if you want to make it work. They didn't want to make it work. At some point, they were going to pass the baton on and say, hey, Jason Tatum, you are the guy. This is your team. There is no more conversation about can these two coexist? Is this guy actually the MVP? Is this guy the guy? I could tell that they were saying that the minute that Jason Tatum came back from a torn Achilles. The way they rolled the red carpet out, they didn't bring him off the bench and scatter his minutes. They're like, nope, you're back full throttle. You're the guy. When the guy, who's now in Philadelphia, Jaylen Brown, actually drug them all the way to the number two seed in the East. As soon as they got there, they got to the dance and they saw a prettier girl than what they thought that they came with. It was like, you know what? She's good looking, but she's fine. I want to dance with the fine one. Only to find out that the fine one wasn't that fine after all. Right? It might have been the lighting. The lighting was different. We've all been there, done that. Right? Every once in a while. It's called a strobe light, honey, for you uneducated folks out there. That's what ended up happening. They got woo-woo-wooed by the strobe light of Jason Tatum coming back instead of dancing with the one that brought him there. in Jaylen Brown. And then they decided that they were going to leave no questions asked. Not only is this the one that we want to be the face of our franchise, and this is your squad, we're going to prove it to you right now by shipping them off for pennies on the dollar. You are not better with Paul George than you were with Jaylen Brown.
1: I forgot one more number, Q. The Celtics are still paying two players 68% of their cap for the next 3 years. It's just now Jason Tatum and Paul George.
3: Right.
1: It's not 70. It's not 70%. 68%.
3: Right. That's why it was never about money. It's never about money. You can make it work. Money is probably the least of the issues. The issue, as Jaylen Brown said later on his podcast, and I'm sure that his podcast is part of the problem because people are saying he's the smartest guy in the room and he thinks he's the smartest guy in the room, and then you hear reports that he's not even top seven. Get out of here. This dude's an
1: number
3: absolute
1: three in
3: stud.
1: Usage last year. I would say he's, pretty useful if you
3: exactly.
1: ask me.
3: Dude is an absolute stud, and I will double down, triple down, quadruple down if I have to on how good of a player he is. And now he's going to have an opportunity to show it in Philadelphia with some other studs around him, like Tyrese Maxey, like Vijay Edgecombe. And, oh, by the way, Joel Embiid is still there, and he don't have to be the top three player now. He could actually be the fourth best player on the team, and that's probably a role that'll fit him better, especially with being able to give him some time to rest so he doesn't hurt himself like he normally does.
1: Do we say the L word?
3: No.
1: LeBron James.
3: Yeah, I mean, I can see it, but
1: I
3: hesitate to get to the finish line and the starting blocks, really, when it comes to the 76ers. With the talent, I can see it, but I think with LeBron, it's all roads lead back to Cleveland.
1: Right. Well, I mean, at this point, we also live in a day and age in which the idea of a magnificent three atop your starting lineup mm-hmm. really doesn't exist. It's more about having a two-headed monster
3: yep.
1: and then a great nucleus of support and role players behind them, unless you're the New York Knicks, in which case, you're just getting the college reunion group back together and you're able to make the numbers work. In the words of Les Snead, there's always a way to circumvent the cap, folks.
3: There is. There
1: I was going to say something else about Les Snead, but no,
3: yeah.
1: I didn't say that.
3: Family show.
1: Yes, family show. Family show here on Game Night on ESPN Radio. Instead, I will just tell you the cap is not real, and they've been circumventing it in Los Angeles for years. And the same can be done in the National Basketball Association. You just have to choose to do so.
3: Well, especially if you're the Celtics, you're talented enough to compete for a championship every year. You're in that conversation. There are certain teams that are in that conversation each and every year. The Celtics are supposed to be one of those teams, right? There's certain teams, like I think it's criminal if the Warriors don't put a real roster around Steph at the later end of his career, right? I mean, what are you doing? At this stage of the you're not waiting for the future.
1: Let him go. If you're not going to do
3: anything. You're his guy. He's your guy. Like, your only responsibility is try to win a championship each and every year. Why do you think Giannis wanted out of Milwaukee? Because every year he wants to have an opportunity to win a championship. I don't know if that's going to happen in Miami the way it's constructed right now. Maybe LeBron James ends up there in South Beach. I don't know. We'll find out. But, I mean, there's certain players that has to be the end-all, be-all goal. And in Boston, you had Tatum. You had Brown, right? You can build around that to compete for a championship every year. I don't think that you're in that conversation when you look at Jason Tatum and now Paul George. I just don't see it.
1: But the depth, though. The depth that they're building. Shout out to Luka Garza. Go Hawks.
3: They saved a little bit of money, though.
1: 2%.
3: Yeah, that 2% will go a long way. That's a little bit of extra tip money.
1: Baylor Shireman, come on down. We're going to give you a little extra money next year.
3: There you go. That's what we're talking about right there. But hey, Brad Stevens spoke. He gave you the best, Emmett Golden always says reason or excuse. He gave you the best excuse that there was to move on from one Jaylen Brown. She's Mia O'Brien. I'm Q Myers. It's Game Night here on ESPN Radio. Coming up, was this a successful run for the USA at the World Cup? 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

0: started off the show talking about the World Cup and Team USA in the round of 16, and unfortunately falling short against Belgium as they lose 4-1. 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Presented by Progressive Insurance, she's Mia O'Brien, I'm Q Myers, and Mia, even when I say that out loud, I get a little disappointed, right? I mean, our guy Renee, he's got the USA jersey on. He started out the whole day. Our opening text will take people behind the scenes a little bit, let them see how the sausage is made. He sends us a text, hey, guys, we're on tonight. USA, Belgium, the most important match in U.S. men's national team history is going to be played. It'll be wrapping up right when we come on the air. Should be a lot of excitement. And I'm not going to lie to you. I was pumped all day long because of that opening text that we got from our guy Renee. And then we actually saw the match. And we didn't see the energy. And we didn't see the juice. And then I felt like I was more pumped up than the team was pumped up to go out there and play. So big disappointment. It was a great run. I'm not mad that they only made it to the round of 16. I say only. That's a great feat. I'm disappointed in the way that they dipped out of the World Cup and the fact that they didn't look like they were ready for the moment, even after getting their guy Balogun back.
1: As we reflect upon this quote-unquote magical run, I would like to credit my fellow Ithaca College bomber, Jack Kempner, for this tweet and this wonderful illustration. I would love to hear from producer Renee in Bristol to see if he echoes this sentiment, whether or not we can classify it as a magical run. A very rigged group. I wouldn't go that far, Jack. I wouldn't say it was a rigged group, but to be fair, again, the United States had to face the 34th, 28th, and 27th ranked teams in the FIFA World Cup rankings. Then beating Bosnia, because the knockout round expanded to 32 teams. Bosnia, the 61st ranked team in those FIFA World Cup rankings. Then, of course, the Balogun of it all and the idea of the red card that probably shouldn't have been issued in the first place, but having to be rescinded, right. The Belgian appeal being overturned, and the drama of all that ensued, and then finally showing up to your round of 16 matchup, or rather not showing up at all. And so that's where I say to you, producer Renee, the biggest U.S. soccer men's national team fan on this program tonight, because I'm on to 2027 Brazil with the U.S. women's national soccer team, for what it's worth. That's the team that I have this

0: magical strong. I think it was a good run. You won three games at the World Cup, something you haven't been able to do. You won a knockout round game on your home soil, obviously expanded.
1: Right.
0: But I go back to what Q said. I'm not mad that it's over. I'm just disappointed. I'm more disappointed at the way that it ended.
1: Don't you hate when your parents would say that to you?
0: Yeah.
1: I'm not mad at you. I'm just disappointed. You're like, because no. Be mad at me.
2: Right.
1: Okay.
2: Well, because here's the thing, Q and Renee. If they lost 1-0 tonight, how are you feeling?
1: It depends on how they play.
0: If you're telling me that they went down 1-0 early in the game, but then they took control right after that, kind of like what, you know, England and Mexico went through last night, right? Where, you know, it's 3-2. England parks the bus and Mexico's just going back and forth and trying to get a goal. If you tell me you went down 1-0 and you did that, fine. All right, you know what? You threw everything you had at it and you lost, but you went out with your head held high.
1: Yeah.
0: Today, absolutely not. You got pants in front of your home crowd. And that's disappointing.
2: And that's not magical.
1: No,
2: that's
1: not. But the reason I called it magical, again, as a guy who's not a soccer aficionado, I'm not trying to play that guy. I even started this whole World Cup run saying soccer for dummies while I'm trying to learn this, right? I don't mind being that guy. Fully transparent around here. I was told Team USA is not that good. I was told the best guy on the team, this is what I was told. Maybe my sources were wrong. Pulisic is the best guy on the squad, right? You're going to go as he goes. Well, if that was the case, you wouldn't have made it to the round of 16. I call it magical because Balogun all of a sudden became like a hero, right? I call it magical because I felt like a lot of the USA came together as fans and as a country to back our guys in the USA. I call it magical because how many times did they score an own goal, right? How many times did that happen? I mean, it just seemed like the ball was bouncing in the right way. We're starting to learn different people's names that are stepping up. We have Freeman, you know, and, hey, that's so-and-so's son. And you know what I mean? And it's happening, you know, on American soil, and I think more eyeballs are on it. So that's why I called it a magical ride. It just comes to an end in an unmagical way.
0: The one thing I'll say that I guess I'll put a positive spin to it is we're going to go into 2030 with a bunch of the same guys because they're so young. So you're going to keep a core group of this team.
1: Mm-hmm.
0: And that's good, right? Because, I mean, a lot of them, let's just say it, they showed up in games 1 and 2. They didn't play in game 3 because they didn't need to. But they showed up in game 4, which was the game against Bosnia. They didn't show up in game 5. But you know what? They showed up at least. It wasn't a complete dud of a tournament for this team. They, like I said, they won 3 games. They scored 11 goals, which is the most they've ever scored at a World Cup. So there's positives to it. It just stings right now. It stings really bad.
1: It does. And not only this, or not only that, but, you know, we go into the 4th of July weekend knowing that the USA is playing in the round of 16. To me, that was magical. As I'm on vacation, I'm checking in with, hey, how's Team USA doing? I'm, you know, hitting my homeboy. I'm like, hey, man, can't wait till Monday to see what happens. Like, that was magical. It was 4th of July weekend, and then the USA was going to play. Like, so that, again, I don't want to be, you know, the dark cloud in the room. I'm looking at some of the positives. This was a fun run. It's just the way it ended was disappointing. It's like the first 3 quarters of the game was great, and then the 4th quarter happened, right? And the Spurs gave up a 29-point lead, or the Cavs gave up a 22-point lead, right? That's what happened. The other squad, Belgium, they were the Knicks.
0: This was game three against the Spurs.
1: Right, exactly. That's how I look at it.
2: The difference was the Knicks were already up 2-0, and they had breathing room.
1: Right.
0: And they won the championship.
2: Because then they showed up the rest of the series.
1: Right. You knew once they came back from those deficits, they weren't losing.
2: But that's also a veteran squad. That's a team that went to the Eastern Conference Finals last year and had to go through not the loss but the lesson of dropping that series – in order to propel themselves. And I know that's cliche as heck, boys, but they needed to go through that. I firmly believe it. And I'm sure Jalen Brunson, Carl Anthony Towns, Josh Hart, they would all tell you the same. They had to go through that experience in order to bounce back and win the NBA championship this year. The hope is that the United States can do the same thing. They'll just have to wait 4 years.
1: That's the problem. It's going to take 4 years. But I know who Balogun is now, right? I didn't know who that was going into it. I know.

0: who Tillman is. I know that if you have a free kick, go ahead and let that dude kick it, right? Because there's a good chance that he's going to...
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0: on SportsCenter all night. The U.S. men's national team takes on Belgium in the round of 16.
1: The U.S. has been really, really dynamic, especially out in the wide areas. And I think having somebody like Belgium in the game that stretches the back line makes those wide players that much more dangerous.
0: The Yankees look to get back in the win column against the Rays.
2: Fly ball, left field and deep. Simpson back on the track, at the wall. See ya! A huge three-run home run by Caballero. And the Yankees lead 3-0.
0: The Celtics general manager speaks on the decision to trade Jaylen Brown.
3: We talked about, potential future, in Boston or elsewhere. I told him that if we were to ever trade Jaylen, that would be a really sad day for me personally.
0: Plus, we give you all the action from around the majors.
4: Now sitting at 254. He delivers, and Thomas whacks it deep to left field. Sosa turned around. He's out of room. It's gone. Another home run for the Royals. Blaine Thomas goes deep.
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5: Beef it in waffle. U.S.? Maybe. 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In Seattle, it's about the 12s. Started, of course, as the 12th man, but Monday the spotlight was on the 11 who were on the field representing the U.S. in the round of 16. As it turned out, another key number would be 9. Belgium knocking out Team USA. And they do it on the heels with a goal in the 9th minute. U.S. was having its back to the wall early. The Americans were playing uphill from there. Malik Tillman tied the score in the 31st minute, but the U.S. gave up another one 2 minutes later. Belgium back out in front, had a 2-1 lead at the half. Then the U.S. gave up a bad goal in the 57th minute. It was the soccer equivalent of a pick six or a turnover and a layup. Made it 3-1. In the end, Belgium closes out a 4-1 domination of the U.S. ESPN analyst and former U.S. men's national coach, Jürgen Klinsmann.
6: There was a sequence of mistakes all over the place. I mean, in the first half, the first 30 minutes, I've rarely seen so many passing mistakes in all areas on the field. And there was a nervousness that you can feel even in front of television. And now, that leads then into more mistakes, and then it doesn't matter if it's the goalkeeper or if it's other people, then you go down and you lose with a result that hurts. I mean, it hurts. When you go out in a World Cup with that result, that sticks with you. Mm-hmm. It's not going away anymore. And unfortunately, for none of the players and not for the coaching staff.
5: It was the fourth time in the past 5 World Cups the Americans have exited in the round of 16. The only exception was in 2018 when they didn't even qualify. Belgium also sent the U.S. home from the 2014 World Cup. That match went to extra time. This one, a 4-1 blowout. ESPN analyst Hercules Gomez.
7: Once they struck first, which was a staple of the U.S. men's national team, to strike in those first 10 minutes, it really knocked the wind out of the U.S. men's national team. And you saw just terrible individual performances from big players at the worst possible moment. Sergiño Dest was the worst player on the field, and Mauricio Pochettino took him out at halftime. A player who was constantly losing the ball, who may have been at fault for one, if not two goals. The ball he lets bounce, the first goal. The second goal that Trostard torches him. And then Tim Ream, one of the more reliable ball-playing backs, is not a defending center back. And I know that sounds silly to say, but he's there because he does certain things with the ball at his foot. Gets dunked on by De Ketelaere. Gets posterized. And you're in the hole. You're behind the eight ball before the game even has a chance to get going. And then other players don't show up. Christian Pulisic comes off injured. You give up silly goals. The first time that Matt Friis gets tested in this World Cup is minute one. Mm. The second time is him playing out of the back, gets his pocket picked, and Tim Ream can't bail him out, and it's the third goal. It was one error after another that snowballed and sent the U.S. men's national team into a psyche that they could never overcome.
8: Herc, overhyped?
7: I guess it depends on who you ask, who you listen to. And that's a problem in this country. Mm. You're listening to people who are saying, we can go all the way. The U.S. can win the World Cup. They're on major networks saying these things. Why not us? Now, the coach can say it. Absolutely. because he's a coach and he has to motivate his players. You have a responsibility, if you've got a microphone in front of you, to at some point in time just be realistic with the people. And Belgium is a team that is on the cusp of that elite level around the world, but not one of those elite teams. They're not a France. They're not a Spain. They're not a Portugal. And in this year, two games, aggregate scoreline of 9-3 on home soil. I went out and I said this team could play against Belgium physically, that they would give them fits, where we mistook our evaluation of this team was psychologically and mentally what they would do if they faced adversity. They weren't ready for the moment. They weren't ready for it in 2022. And we said they were still green. They weren't ready for it here. And it's not debutantes like Alex Freeman who weren't ready. It's the likes of a Christian Pulisic, a Sergiño Dest. It's your most important players, a 39-year-old Tim Ream, if you will, your team captain. In the biggest of moments, you can't allow those players to have bad performances mentally. Because on the field, some things may not go your way. But from the opening minute that Matt Friis was tested, they were in a shell. And psychologically, they were already beaten. The U.S. men's national team beat themselves today. Belgium is a very good team and tactically took it to Mauricio Pochettino and his players. But this team, this Belgium team that we saw in this tournament, is now 4 goals better than the U.S. men's national team. The U.S. men's national team gave them those 4 goals today.
5: And as a result, it's Belgium advancing to its 4th World Cup quarterfinals, first since 2018 when they were eliminated by France in the semifinals. U.S. now eliminated in the round of 16 once again. First loss in competitive matches, though, played in Seattle. But it was a spot where the air went out early in the second half, ESPN analyst Casey Keller.
9: Well, the atmosphere was great, but you could tell that it just got muted because of how well Belgium played from the very start. You felt that after the deflected free kick and the goal, you felt, okay, here's the moment. The crowd was just getting ready to take off, and then how quickly Belgium responded with that go-ahead goal just once again just muted the crowd, and you just kind of hoped that the start of the second half, there was going to be enough to really get going. And then, unfortunately, that terrible mistake that led to the third goal just completely took the air out of the whole stadium.
10: The goalkeeping situation obviously has been such a discussion on our shows leading up to this, especially with you. We talked about how Matt Friis hadn't been tested at this level yet. And now I suppose we can say he has failed that test.
9: Well, I mean, I was optimistic when he came up with the nice save after, you know, in the first minute. And I thought, okay, that could really kind of settle his nerves. And then obviously just, nothing to blame about the first two goals. But then to come up with that mistake at that key time. Yes, Belgium was great. They were good. Give them a ton of credit. But at still the one goal deficit, you felt anything can happen. Another deflected free kick, a mistake, something to get back into this match. And then to give Belgium that two goal cushion at that stage, it was just comfortable from then on. The U.S. pushed hard. They did what they could to try to get back into the match. But Belgium just showed their class. And then, obviously, with Lukaku and Doku coming in at the time they did, and then Lukaku getting that cherry on top, it just finished off a classy performance from Belgium throughout.
5: 4-1 final as the U.S. goes home. The Americans just unraveled. Christian Pulisic, pretty much ineffective before leaving in the second half. He turned the ball over 11 times in the first half, more than anybody on the field. ESPN analyst Breck Shea and Jeff Cameron.
11: You could see it. They were like apprehensive from, you know, from the first game we played in the World Cup against Paraguay. We set the tone. We were aggressive. We had this energy. We didn't have that tonight. And I think all over the pitch, we were second best. And you could sense that. We were second guessing. Do we step? Do we drop? We're giving them too much respect. Hey, they're a top 10 FIFA ranked team, right? But you got to give them respect, but you don't give them too much respect. They're also playing in front of our fans. And for us, you know, I think we were apprehensive. We were nervous. Those are all big things. You know, there's a huge knockout game. This is a rematch from 2014, which I had the privilege of playing. Listen, I understand those nerves, but just we had too much quality to go out the way we did tonight. I'm gutted, really.
12: From the jump, I mean, they were all over us. We were second to every ball, the second behind every pass, every tackle. They were all over us, and it knocked the wind out of us, and I think we never got our second wind. It was frustrating to watch. I know they would be disappointed. It really is difficult to swallow at the end of the day. It's hard to go out like this, especially when they played so well leading into this with so much confidence, so much swagger, like you said, to show up today. It really hurts.
5: And it's another exit for the U.S. in the round of 16. 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So Belgium moves on. Up next is Spain, a 1-0 win over Portugal on Monday. Mikel Merino scores the only goal of the game. The first minute of stoppage time in the second half. He entered as a sub in the 85th minute. Scores with his fifth touch of the game. Spain moves on to the World Cup quarterfinals for the sixth time and the first time since 2010 when they won the title. Portugal eliminated in all three of its knockout stage ties against Spain. Cristiano Ronaldo had 19 touches in the loss, second fewest in a World Cup match in which he started. This one he started and finished, still in the game at the end. Gonzalo Ramos did not play in the loss. Roberto Martinez making five subs for his team, none taking Ronaldo off the field. ESPN FC analyst Shaka Hislop and Craig Hurley.
13: If you're Gonzalo Ramos, who's just made a move from PSG to Milan, he just scored the winner in the round of 32 against Croatia, such an important goal, and you don't even come on the field in a game that's tight because he thinks he's saving you for extra time where he gets that added substitute. Mm-hmm. But you don't get to extra time because when Moreno scores, then the game is dead and buried pretty much, and he doesn't have that substitutions. And in the biggest of moments, and we talked about this for months, about the manager of Portugal. Yeah, he took him off in that Croatia game. But this was the biggest of moments against one of the favourites for the tournament, and he's left a player on who did basically little in the game. There was no threat. There was no threat of the pace from Cristiano Ronaldo getting in behind. But we knew that. We knew that, so it needed something different. And they'll nail him to a mast back in Portugal about this. They got to. Because it's not about Ronaldo. It's not about him playing the last World Cup. It's not about all that. It's about Portugal and the national team and this multi-talented squad of players they've got. Mm. And he made a decision, Roberto Martinez, for the individual, not for the betterment of the team. And they've paid the penalty.
14: At the same time, though, Ronaldo was not the only underperformer in this Portugal team. We came into this World Cup saying that Portugal arguably had the best midfield of any team in the tournament. Yet you'd not seen anything from that incredibly talented midfield. While I agree, Ronaldo could have been sacrificing, in want of a better word, a whole lot sooner, a whole lot more often during the course of this tournament. You being unable to get a tune out of that midfield three, again, that is as damning a criticism on Roberto Martinez as his unwillingness to make big changes. And I'm looking at Ronaldo here.
5: And as a result, it's Spain that moves on. They get Belgium on Friday in Los Angeles. SportsCenter all night, ESPN Radio to baseball. Rough stretch for the New York Yankees of late. 9 losses in their last 10 games, falling 4 games behind in the AL East. Yankees facing the division-leading Rays Monday. They get a big outing from starter Cam Schlittler. 8 innings, 4 hit ball, 8 strikeouts. 8th road start with either 0 or 1 run allowed. And the offense gave him some support.
2: Fly ball, left field and deep. Simpson back on the track, at the wall. See ya! A huge 3-run home run by Caballero. And the Yankees lead 3-0. Another high drive to left field. Simpson back on the track, at the wall. He's done it again. Another home run for Caminero. Check that. Not Caminero. Caballero. And it is 4-1, his 10th home run of the season and his second today.
5: 2 homers, 4 RBI, 4 of the 5 Yankees runs. It's a 5-1 win over the Rays. Michael Kay on the YES Network. Yankees, first time in franchise history, they finished with 3 hits, all of which were home runs. Rays with their third straight loss after winning nine straight. Yankees back within three games. As for the Mets and Braves, this one got interesting late.
15: Lacy is set. Pitch. Swinging a high fly ball. Deep right field. Toward the pole. Fair or foul. This one is fair. This one is gone. Juan Soto puts the Mets in front with a towering home run to the top of the chop house in right. And it's 5-3 Mets in the ninth. This one goes 430 feet into the Atlanta night.
5: Juan Soto giving the Mets the lead in the top of the ninth. Matt Olson, though, ties it in the bottom of the ninth inning. So to the 10th they went.
15: The 0-2. Swung on, hit down the left field line. Long run for Mateo. Not going to get there. And a one hops off the wall. Bichette scores. Young flying around third. He'll come to the plate. He scores as the throw's cut off. Two-run go-ahead double for Luis Torrens. And the Mets take a 7-5 lead in the 10th inning.
5: Go-ahead two-run double with two outs in the top of the 10th. And it's a 7-6 win for the Braves, for the Mets over the Braves. Their eighth extra inning win this season. Braves, meanwhile, with their second straight loss, they're a baseball worst 7-16 since June 9th. Answering for the trade. That's next. SportsCenter All Night continues. It's ESPN Radio.
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22: Hey, it's Evan Cohen. Coming up on Tuesday, we'll have full reaction to the United States match versus Belgium, plus LeBron watch continues. Where is the king going to end up? 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
23: Hammer to left field. See you later. Mike Trout, how's that to start the season?
0: To the All-Star game.
23: Oh, my goodness. He crushed it. Giancarlo Stanton and the American League with one swing has tied it up.
24: 457-foot home run. How much fun was that?
25: Oh, that was amazing.
0: Plus, every game of Major League Baseball's postseason.
23: Judge back. Back some more. Leaping and he caught it. Out of here. Mookie Betts. Shohei.
0: Until a champion is crowned at the World Series.
23: And the Dodgers have won it! Repeat champions for the first time in baseball in 25 years. The Dodgers are World Series champs.
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26: It was a great run for the United States for all the Belgium in the round of 16. 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All that and so much more on the Tuesday Cool Edition of Freddie and Harry. 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
28: 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I get married at WrestleMania. 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
1: 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There was certainly quite a bit of anticipation for Monday's matchup with Belgium. The U.S. ultimately losing. The U.S. did get Balogun back on the field after FIFA suspended the red card. Much of America was anticipating yet another American win. That's not what happened in Seattle. Were Americans just wearing blinders? ESPN FC analyst Jermaine Jones.
2: If you watch it, I think the game was an open game and the U.S. was in the game. They had good possession, but that doesn't mean a lot, especially in games when you play against teams like Belgium, because you know they have the individual quality. And I think what I don't like was that in general, in the complete country, we were talking, or everybody was talking, Belgium down. We talked about three guys. They're too old, they're not playing, and this and that. And that is the issue. And this team from Belgium showed up and proved you again. That's the seventh, now was the eighth game you played against Belgium. And you don't win seven. The last one was 1930 you won against them. And you come out and you play with kind of an, I would say, an arrogant way from the public and everything. I would not put it even on the players, but from the outside. And now you're losing this game. And you see how you're losing it. Lukaku at the end, he scores and he puts it up. You guys talking too much. So that's the signal for that. You know, and I'm always said that, and I said it before, that's a good generation of players. But why is so much hype behind it? They're not achieved anything. We, most of the time, this country went out round of 16. So now we're out of round of 16. So we have to talk about it. And like Jürgen said, you will look back and you will be like, okay, we can work on it. We can get better for the next one. But we said that already in Qatar. So, you know, then we went out again. So and now we go in this one. Now you have to look and you have to sit down and have real conversation. Because in this game today, was for me, Tielemann was the main guy where you can see that there's a difference. That he stepped it up. He was trying. Yeah. He was battling. But at the end, like you said, there was a couple guys where I said, and I was one of the guys who said before the tournament, I don't see Ream as a defender for this team in this situation and this time where we right now are. In, you know, he played, and today you will get proven.
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3: Jaylen Brown taking his talents to Philly.
4: I'm told Jaylen Brown never requested a trade, and yet over the last couple weeks, they shopped him relentlessly.
5: Paul George hasn't been consistently good since I was skinny.
1: Celtics making the deal. Brad Stevens was the one who traded Jaylen Brown to Philly. Said he did it to keep the team competitive. And because the path moving forward became, quote, more challenging. The Celtics president of basketball operations.
6: As Jaylen and I sat down in early June and we talked about, you know, potential future, you know, in Boston or elsewhere, I told him that if we were to ever trade Jaylen, that would be a really sad day for me personally. And certainly the emotions that all of us have felt, and the consternation we've all felt, have been tied a lot less to the moments of highlights in a game, but a lot more of meaningfulness to fans, meaningfulness to the people in our building, and just a meaningfulness of relationships. I've lost sleep over the fan part of this. Yeah. I get it. Like, there's a bunch of seven jerseys around. I'm pretty sure I bought a couple. So I get it. And, you know, yeah, somebody asked me earlier today, do you miss coaching? I said, I did this week. You know, like that's, this is not for the faint of heart.
1: And the deal certainly has been a head scratcher for a number of those who look at the NBA. ESPN's Tim McMahon.
7: I mean, really, the reactions range from completely befuddled to somewhat sympathetic. And I'm talking to his peers, the peers that voted Brad Stevens the executive of the year in two of the last three seasons. So obviously there's a lot of respect, but it's hard to explain how a guy who was sixth in MVP voting coming off a career year in the middle of his prime got such relatively low value as a return. And in this, especially, you know, I had one executive say, I can't believe that they made the trade for that return to Philly, a bitter rival. And, you know, I had another GM tell me the difference, and this is, analytics are a toxic topic, let's just be honest, but analytically, the stats guys in the room will say they're, the difference between the perception, the reputation, the accolades of Jaylen Brown, and where teams consider his value in terms of dollars is as wide as any player in the league. And so the fact that he's on a Supermax contract, but is not perceived by front offices, by decision makers around the league as a superstar, that had a lot to do with the return. Now, as far as confusion goes, if you know you got to trade him, if you feel that way, why not go all in on Giannis? Why not throw Baylor Shireman, Hugo Gonzalez in on that deal and, you know, basically force the Bucks' hand, try to win that bidding war against the Heat? And why make that trade on July 1st? You know, I did have one executive say, look, when you see all these potential partners popping off the table, it's maybe better to make a bad deal than none at all if you feel like you're forced to make a trade.
1: The piece from Tim McMahon, currently on ESPN.com. No shots, no chance. That's next. SportsCenter All Night continues. It's ESPN Radio.
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16: Hey, it's Evan Cohen. 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
1: Yankees open their series with the division-leading Rays with a win, pulling back within three. Ramos with 5 RBI in the Giants' rout of Toronto. Spain scores late to beat Portugal. Belgium scores early and beats the U.S.
2: Balor and Balogun will be available to play against Belgium in Seattle.
3: A guy who should not have been denied is going to get an opportunity to play in the round of 16.
4: You're an American fan. You should feel glorious.
5: Alex Freeman might have said it best. We don't know how this happened. We're just happy that it happened.
1: Fans were ecstatic leading up to Monday's round of 16 matchup. More on that in a moment. Belgium was ticked, maybe taking it out on Team USA. Belgium scoring in the 9th minute, had a 2-1 lead at halftime. Early in the second half, U.S. with a big mistake. It allowed a goal for Belgium, putting them up 3-1. They go on to the 4-1 win. ESPN FC analyst Hercules Gomez on that third goal.
6: I know exactly what he's trying to do. He comes off his line. He's going to play the ball upfield, his left foot. The lane he thought was open closes, and he second-guesses himself and gets his pocket picked. Tim Ream can't bail him out. He attacks the ball with the outside of his left boot. It goes in on a very weak shot. Both plays could have been preventable. They were not. Now you're down 3-1. It was vital to take advantage of those momentum swings. You just equalized the game off a free kick, deflected, went in against a quality goalkeeper like Thibaut Courtois. Take advantage. Settle yourself down. You're back in this game. And then 2 minutes later, Trossard down the left-hand side to Ketteler off a header. Again, easily preventable. Put out the fire before the cross is out. Do not get bodied by a false nine, a player who's not even a nine. And it doesn't happen. There are moments that emotionally do you in this match. I do not know how preventable it was or how much more Mauricio Pochettino could have gotten him prepared. But in the worst possible moment, he had his moment. Yeah. And that's going to do you in.
1: U.S. was actually favored going into the matchup with Belgium, but lose 4-1. Something doesn't line up, square up quite rightly. ESPN analyst and former U.S. men's national team coach Jürgen Klinsmann.
7: If you have a result like this and a disappointment like this, then there obviously there are a lot of things that went wrong. But first and foremost, you got to give Belgium a huge compliment how they played this game, how professional, how focused, and how determined they were from the start on. From the first second on, they dictated the tempo, they set the tone, they were ahead of the curve, they won their one-against-one battles without making too much fuss of it. It was really interesting to see how professional they executed all their maneuvers and their game plan. They had a plan, and obviously it helps then to go 1-0 up, even then came the equalizer. But it seemed like even the equalizer didn't really bother them much. You know, they kept their way of playing. They were in control. They were really in control all 90 minutes. And they deserved this win. They deserved to go through. And for the U.S. team, this is a game that when you analyze it now in the aftermath, that's a lot you can take away from. You learn from, but obviously in this moment, at that time, in a big tournament like this, it's also a huge disappointment.
8: Jürgen, do you feel there was a bit of overhyping for the team based on the results that we have seen when really and truly they weren't tested at the level that we wanted to see them tested?
7: Well, I think the overhyping or, you know, the high expectations came automatically through their fantastic performance in the first game against Paraguay. These 60 minutes against Paraguay gave us all the feeling that we are ready for more. We are ready for competing with the best in the world. And there's a team that will maybe be able to grow game by game. But unfortunately, it didn't happen. And afterwards, they can play definitely on a very high level, which they showed. But the key in a tournament like this is consistency. And if you want to go really far, then this type of consistency should actually grow and getting better and better game by game, you know, like the big teams usually do in a tournament like that. Not all, obviously, did that. You know, other teams went home earlier, like Germany, Holland, even Brazil now went home, and there are big disappointments in this tournament. I think, you know, the team kind of set the bar so high with their first game against Paraguay that afterwards they were not able anymore to keep that level. And now they go out this way, which was basically, it was a lesson by Belgium, unfortunately, and it brings you back to the ground. So you can, yeah, you can talk about a certain overhype, but that overhype came automatically after the performance against Paraguay.
1: Shortly after Belgium took a 3-1 lead in the second half Monday, Christian Pulisic was forced out with an injury, replaced by Sebastian Berhalter in the 59th minute. He had attempted a shot, Pulisic had, but the challenge from Belgium left him in obvious pain. Pulisic wound up with zero shots, zero chances created. ESPN analyst Hercules Gomez and Jermaine Jones.
9: Belgium played it really good. Belgium always tried to keep the ball. They were not panicking, even under pressure. They were always finding ways to play themselves out of the pressure points when the U.S. always tried to get them in. That what made them strong and good in the games before, right? Because we were seeing it when they played against Paraguay, when they played Australia. They were high up when the opponent lost the ball. They were straight there to win the ball back.
10: Yeah, so, Castagne was on them.
9: Yeah, mm-hmm. and this time you were able to see that Belgium had not a problem with that. The Belgium always find ways to get out and they played it calm and then, like we said, they find a way then to punish them with the goals and then you're running behind and then you're starting like, and that's something too. In that tournament, you were never in that position that you had to run behind, right? So that's a complete learning phase again where you have to learn, you have to figure out, oh, now we're down and we have to figure out how we get to this whole thing. And go back to Christian. I think it's tough too, and I said it always before. It cannot always rely on him because he's human. He can have a bad day. Yes, he was maybe today not in the game that much and had not the best game, but it cannot always be Christian has to be on the best time. So I would not put it just on him.
10: Luke Bakio and Castagne down the left-hand side really pinned Anthony Robinson, Christian Pulisic, it forced them to retract. The U.S. men's national team didn't breathe until the second half when Mauricio Pochettino brought in Giovanni Reyna and shortened those distances in the center of the midfield. The first half, the distances that Tyler Adams had to try to cover, you could already see he was gassed heading into that second half. There was just too much space in that midfield. Malik Tillman couldn't operate as he usually does. Weston McKennie was nowhere to be found because those spaces weren't there. They would make the runs, but in making those runs, if you lost the ball with how good Belgium was, they were coming right back down your throat. It really put the U.S. men's national team in a defensive posture all game.
1: And the U.S. is out with 4-1 loss. SportsCenter All Night, ESPN Radio. Flo Balogun did play, of course, wound up with three shots, one of them on target, 19 touches for Balogun in his 90 minutes. But it's the fact he played, of course, that drew the spotlight to Team USA, FIFA suspending the red card so he could play. FIFA admitting President Trump did make a call, but insisted their disciplinary panel is independent of any of that. But it's the look, the perception, says the guys at PTI.
11: Wilbon, what does this decision mean?
12: I don't know. I would say it's just shady. It's just shady. It's seedy. It's shameful behavior. It's thuggish behavior all the way around. Look, we know that bullying behavior is no stranger to this person and incident. We know that FIFA, as an organization, has been involved in all kinds of scandalous stuff. It's like the IOC.
11: That's right.
12: So again, 360 degrees around it is just shameful. So basically what it says is nothing that happens on the field of play is sort of out of bounds to be just sort of addressed, and whoever can get away with being the most thuggish individual in the moment. And that's what it says to me.
11: To you.
12: The whole thing is diminished to me, no matter what country it is, and no matter who's president. Because he has said, we've talked to many presidents all the time, that behavior is bullying and probably thuggish too. So it's just unwanted.
11: I'm going 180 away from this. Because to me, I've thought about this a lot. To me, the most important thing in all of this is to get the call right. This is the tradition of sports in America most recently. You review the call, you get the call right, and maybe you have to change the punishment. So what is most important to me? Did this action warrant, did it get up to the level that it warranted a red card? From the people that I watch on television who are soccer people,
12: no.
11: Most people seem to think it did.
12: Overwhelming.
11: Right. This is not, for example, like the case of Alyssa Thomas taking her fist and grinding it into Caitlin Clark's neck, for which she should have got 5 games and she only got 1. So that's an important thing to me, that it may not go up to the level of red card. Then there's the other part of how this stuff is reviewed. Are the procedures to review it completely followed? And a lot of people say they aren't being followed. The head of FIFA understands this is a television show.
12: These two are separate things. I don't want outside intervention determining who can play.
11: I think
12: we wouldn't stand for that in anything else. But outside intervention.
11: I think everybody's got a right to make their position known. In other words, people say, for example, let's keep sports and politics separate.
12: And they mean it. Stop.
11: Spare me from that. Because these are the most corrupt organizations over a long history.
12: All the people who normally say, many of the people normally say, keep politics out of my sports. I don't want to hear it. 360 degrees.
11: Okay.
12: Shameful.
11: Awful. But we disagree on a lot of the particulars of this.
1: Balogun in the game Monday night. Not much of an impact. 3 shots, U.S. bows out, Belgium moves on, and gets Spain in the quarterfinals Friday in Los Angeles. SportsCenter All Night, ESPN Radio. Back to baseball. Royals taking it to Philly on Monday.
13: Hopefully today they get win number 7 at least. There's a fly ball to left field. Sosa going back in front of the fence. It's gone! Into the Phillies' bullpen. Tyler Tolbert with his first home run. He's on cycle watch, and the Royals lead it 10-1.
1: 96-5, the Fan. Royals would go on to a 15-1 win over the Phillies. Royals with 15 runs, 22 hits, both of which are season highs. They had 3 players with at least 3 hits, their most in a game since last September. It's a 14-run win, tied for the second largest margin of victory in their last 20 years. Phillies losing in a rout, but the Braves lost in 10 to the Mets, so Atlanta's leading the division 3 over the Phillies. ESPN insider Jeff Passan.
14: The fact that it's a race at all is shocking. And the Phillies thought coming into today, they had Christopher Sanchez on the mound, that they were going to perhaps pick up another game. But they've done some real damage against the Atlanta Braves. And the Braves have Ronald Acuna on the injured list. They still have multiple starting pitchers on the injured list. Robert Suarez, one of their best relievers this year, on the injured list too. But the Phillies are just playing better baseball. And we have to remember back to when Rob Thomson got fired and Don Mattingly took over. They looked like one of the worst teams in the big leagues. But the return of Zach Wheeler, which is now 13 starts deep, has certainly helped matters. And they started hitting a little bit, too. And when you have Kyle Schwarber and Bryce Harper in that lineup, 2 All-Stars this year, you're not going to go too long with the offensive troubles that they had.
1: Jeff Passan missed. Mentioning Christopher Sanchez, he lasted 3 1/3, gave up 9 earned runs on 12 hits, ERA of 5.32 on the road this season. Well, if you like offense, Nationals and Astros may have been for you.
15: The kick and the pitch. Swing a high drive, left center field, Matthews back to the track, to the wall, and there it goes! A grand slam for James Wood! Nationals 12, Astros 6.
1: Dave Jagler, Nationals Radio Network. It would be a 12-11 win for Washington over Houston. Third game this season in Major League Baseball where both teams scored in double digits. Nationals get their third win this season after trailing by at least 5. C.J. Abrams' 19th home run, most by a Nationals shortstop prior to the All-Star break in franchise history. Also putting up double digits, the Giants.
16: Just a trusty guy. 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
17: Ramos, high drive, left field, gone! Almost to the top of the bleachers. A titanic home run from Elliot Ramos to cap off a monster night. He's got a triple and 2 home runs. It's 10-1 Giants.
1: KNBR with the call, 10 runs in for the Giants. Ramos with a career-high 5 RBI, first career multi-homer game. Giants wind up putting up 10 in the 10-1 win over the Blue Jays. The Diamondbacks came close to double digits.
18: Two on, one out. And Buehler's first pitch. Kepler swings. There's the big fly. High and deep to right. Way back and out of here. Oh, man. It's his first as a Diamondback. That baby had a vapor trail on it. And it's now a 6-0 Diamondback lead.
1: It would be an 8-0 win over the Padres for Kepler. 4 RBI, 17th career game with 4 or more RBI. His first with the Diamondbacks as they get the 8-0 win over the Padres. Brewers a 4-3 win over the Cardinals. Straight ahead, SportsCenter All Night continues. 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
24: Hey, it's Evan Cohen. 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
1: 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NBA Monday, the Giannis Antetokounmpo trade became official, ending his 13-year career with the Bucks. He heads to the Miami Heat. Giannis releasing a video on social media saying goodbye to Milwaukee, quote, "No matter where I am, Milwaukee will always be my city, my team, my family." Meanwhile, in Boston, Celtics team president Brad Stevens saying that Jaylen Brown was traded to keep the team competitive because the future was getting challenging. Earlier on ESPN Radio, the Boston Globe's Gary Washburn.
2: I think people are walking away in Boston as to still, like, why did you guys make this deal? Like, not maybe why did you trade Jaylen Brown if you feel like, you know, he's due for the two-year, $140 million extension. And I think what people aren't realizing is Jason Tatum is due the same extension next year. So financially, it's feasible why you would move him, but why now? Why to Philadelphia? Why did you get such little in return? How come you didn't value your own player? How come you left him dangled out there for 10 days after the Giannis thing fell through? We really didn't get a lot of answers to those questions besides optionality.

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2: 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Are you not entertained?
1: Number 5.
0: With 9 losses in 10 games, it's been a rough stretch for the Yankees lately, but Monday, they got up off the mat. Yes Network.
3: Fly ball, left field and deep. Simpson back, on the track, at the wall. See ya! A huge 3-run home run by Caballero. And the Yankees lead 3-0.
1: Number 4.
0: Giants putting up 10 runs against the Blue Jays, half of them driven in by one guy, KNBR.
4: Ramos, high drive, left field, gone! Almost to the top of the bleachers. A titanic home run from Elliot Ramos to cap off a monster night.
1: Number 3.
0: What a night in Atlanta. Mets moving in front in the top of the ninth thanks to Juan Soto, 880 ESPN New York.
5: Swinging a high fly ball, deep right field, toward the pole, fair or foul. This one is fair. This one is gone. Juan Soto puts the Mets in front with a towering home run to the top of the chop house in right. And it's 5-3 Mets in the ninth. This one goes 430 feet into the Atlanta night.
1: Number 2.
0: Mets ultimately win the game, but it would take extra innings because of what Matt Olson did for the Braves in the bottom of the ninth. 680 the Fan.
6: 3 balls and a strike. Here it comes. And there it goes. Fly ball deep left field. Soto back. Still back. At the wall. We're tied! A home run by Matt Olson the opposite way. And he was bringing it to left field. Over the wall. We are tied up at 5.
1: Number 1.
0: With 19, C.J. Abrams has the most homers by a Washington shortstop prior to the All-Star break in franchise history. Nationals Radio Network.
7: And Burrows kicks and delivers. Swing and a line drive deep to right. Down the line. Going, going, gone, goodbye. And this game is tied on a laser beam line drive 3-run homer for the National League's All-Star starting shortstop.
0: 23 total runs. Nats winning it 12-11. Much less scoring in Seattle. Team USA with one goal in their 4-1 loss to Belgium. Americans out in the round of 16 again. Mauricio Pochettino would not offer an indication about whether he wants to stay as coach of the U.S. men's national team following the loss. ESPN analyst Casey Keller and Hercules Gomez.
8: This is the highest paid coach in the history of the U.S. men's national team. A coach they reset the market for. One of the highest paid international managers who's gotten to the same place that every coach before him has gotten. Except one. Maybe two, if you count 1930. What are we doing here? You don't need a World Cup with a round of 16 exit to evaluate 20 months worth of work. 20 months worth of this coach and his people constantly flirting with other teams, whether it's Premier League or whether it's in Spain or whatever the case may be. I don't even know if Mauricio Pochettino wants to coach the international game. I'm sure he had a lot of fun at this World Cup. And he did a lot of good things with his team in this World Cup, but nothing any other coach before him hasn't done. And yeah, you can win 3 games. You can do that. That's fine. Bruce Arena went 1-1-1 and made it to a quarterfinal. Was a blown handball away from making it to the semifinal. Jurgen Klinsmann got out of group of death, a much more difficult scenario. So if you're going to judge him, don't judge him off this World Cup. Judge him off the totality of the 20 months and what you felt, what you saw. It took us 20 months to find a starting lineup. So listen, these players today were not good enough. And ultimately, that's Pochettino's job. I don't want to put all the blame on him today. I don't think he has all the blame. But Rudy Garcia made 3 adjustments and put him in a world of difficulty. That's the reality here. Nothing has changed.
9: Yeah, I think that's tough. I mean, because like you said, I mean, the whole idea was he was brought in to take.
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0: on SportsCenter all night. The U.S. men's national team takes on Belgium in the round of 16.
1: The U.S. has been really, really dynamic, especially out in the wide areas. And I think having somebody like Belgian in the game that stretches the back line makes those wide players that much more dangerous.
0: The Yankees look to get back in the win column against the Rays.
2: Fly ball, left field and deep. Simpson back on the track at the wall. See ya! A huge three-run home run by Caballero. And the Yankees lead 3-0.
0: The Celtics general manager speaks on the decision to trade Jaylen Brown.
3: We talked about, you know, potential future, you know, in Boston or elsewhere. I told him that if we were to ever trade Jaylen, that would be a really sad day for me personally.
0: Plus, we give you all the action from around the majors.
4: Now sitting at 254. He delivers, and Thomas whacks it deep to left field. Sosa turned around. He's out of room. It's gone. Another home run for the Royals. Blaine Thomas goes deep.
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5: FIFA didn't waffle. U.S.? Maybe. 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In Seattle, it's about the 12s. Started, of course, as the 12th man, but Monday the spotlight was on the 11 who were on the field representing the U.S. in the round of 16. As it turned out, another key number would be 9. Belgium knocking out Team USA. And they do it on the heels with a goal in the 9th minute. U.S. was having its back to the wall early. The Americans were playing uphill from there. Malik Tillman tied the score in the 31st minute, but the U.S. gave up another one 2 minutes later. Belgium back out in front, had a 2-1 lead at the half. Then the U.S. gave up a bad goal in the 57th minute. It was the soccer equivalent of a pick six or a turnover and a layup. Made it 3-1. In the end, Belgium closes out a 4-1 domination of the U.S. ESPN analyst and former U.S. men's national coach, Jurgen Klinsmann.
6: There was a sequence of mistakes all over the place. I mean, in the first half, the first 30 minutes, I've rarely seen so many passing mistakes in all areas on the field. And there was a nervousness that you can feel even in front of television. And now, you know, that leads then into more mistakes, and then it doesn't matter if it's the goalkeeper or if it's other people, then you go down and you lose with a result that result 4-1 that hurts. I mean, it hurts. You know, when you go out in a World Cup with that result, that sticks with you. Mm-hmm. It's not going away anymore, unfortunately, for none of the players and not for the coaching staff.
5: It was the fourth time in the past 5 World Cups the Americans have exited in the round of 16. The only exception was in 2018 when they didn't even qualify. Belgium also sent the U.S. home from the 2014 World Cup. That match went to extra time. This one, a 4-1 blowout. ESPN analyst Hercules Gomez.
7: Once they struck first, which was a staple of the U.S. men's national team, to strike in those first 10 minutes, it really knocked the wind out of the U.S. men's national team. And you saw just terrible individual performances from big players at the worst possible moment. Sergiño Dest was the worst player on the field, and Mauricio Pochettino took him out at halftime. A player who was constantly losing the ball, who may have been at fault for one, if not two goals. The ball he lets bounce, the first goal. The second goal that Trossard torches him. And then Tim Ream, one of the more reliable ball-playing backs, is not a defending center back. And I know that sounds silly to say, but he's there because he does certain things with the ball at his foot. Gets dunked on by De Ketelaere. Gets posterized. And you're in the hole. You're behind the eight ball before the game even has a chance to get going. And then other players don't show up. Christian Pulisic comes off injured. You give up silly goals. The first time that Matt Friis gets tested in this World Cup is minute one. Mm. The second time is him playing out of the back, gets his pocket picked, and Tim Ream can't bail him out, and it's the third goal. It was one error after another that snowballed and sent the U.S. men's national team to a psyche that they could never overcome.
8: Herc, overhyped?
7: I guess it depends on who you ask, who you listen to. And that's a problem in this country. Mm. You're listening to people who are saying, we can go all the way. The U.S. can win the World Cup. They're on major networks saying these things. Why not us? Now, the coach can say it. Absolutely. because he's a coach and he has to motivate his players. You have a responsibility if you've got a microphone in front of you to at some point in time just be realistic with the people. And Belgium is a team that is on the cusp of that elite level around the world, but not one of those elite teams. They're not a France. They're not a Spain. They're not a Portugal. And in this year, two games, aggregate scoreline of 9-3 on home soil. I went out and I said this team could play against Belgium physically, that they would give them fits, where we mistook our evaluation of this team was psychologically and mentally what they would do if they faced adversity. They weren't ready for the moment. They weren't ready for it in 2022. And we said they were still green. They weren't ready for it here. And it's not debutants like Alex Freeman who weren't ready. It's the likes of a Christian Pulisic, a Sergiño Dest. It's your most important players, a 39-year-old Tim Ream, if you will, your team captain. In the biggest of moments, you can't allow those players to have bad performances mentally. Because on the field, some things may not go your way. But from the opening minute that Matt Fries was tested, they were in a shell. And psychologically, they were already beaten. The U.S. men's national team beat themselves today. Belgium is a very good team and tactically took it to Mauricio Pochettino and his players. But this team, this Belgium team that we saw in this tournament, is now 4 goals better than the U.S. men's national team. The U.S. men's national team gave them those 4 goals today.
5: And as a result, it's Belgium advancing to its fourth World Cup quarterfinals, first since 2018 when they were eliminated by France in the semifinals. U.S. now eliminated in the round of 16 once again. First loss in competitive matches, though, played in Seattle. But it was a spot where the air went out early in the second half. ESPN analyst Casey Keller.
9: Well, the atmosphere was great, but you could tell that it got muted because of how well Belgium played from the very start. You felt that after the deflected free kick and the goal, you felt, okay, here's the moment. The crowd was just getting ready to take off, and then how quickly Belgium responded with that go-ahead goal just once again just muted the crowd, and you just kind of hoped that the start of the second half, there was going to be enough to really get going. And then, unfortunately, that terrible mistake that led to the third goal just completely took the air out of the whole stadium.
10: The goalkeeping situation obviously has been such a discussion on our shows leading up to this, especially with you. We talked about how Matt Fries hadn't been tested at this level yet. And now I suppose we can say he has failed that test.
9: Well, I mean, I was optimistic when he came up with the nice save after, you know, in the first minute. I thought, okay, that could really kind of settle his nerves. And then obviously just, nothing to blame about the first two goals. But then to come up with that mistake at that key time. Yes, Belgium was great. They were good. Give them a ton of credit. But at still the one goal deficit, you felt anything can happen. Another deflected free kick, a mistake, something to get back into this match. And then to give Belgium that two goal cushion at that stage, it was just comfortable from then on. The U.S. pushed hard. They did what they could to try to get back into the match. But Belgium just showed their class. And then, obviously, with Lukaku and Doku coming in at the time they did, and then Lukaku getting that cherry on top, it just finished off a classy performance from Belgium throughout.
5: 4-1 final as the U.S. goes home. The Americans just unraveled Christian Pulisic. Pretty much ineffective before leaving in the second half. He turned the ball over 11 times in the first half, more than anybody on the field. ESPN analyst Breck Shea and Jeff Cameron.
11: You could see it. They were like apprehensive from the first game we played in the World Cup against Paraguay. We set the tone. We were aggressive. We had this energy. We didn't have that tonight. And I think all over the pitch, we were second best. And you could sense that. We were second guessing. Do we step? Do we drop? We're giving them too much respect. Hey, they're a top 10 FIFA ranked team, right? But you gotta give them respect, but you don't give them too much respect. They're also playing in front of our fans. And for us, I think we were apprehensive, we were nervous. Those are all big things. You know, there's a huge knockout game. This is a rematch from 2014, which I had the privilege to play in. Listen, I understand those nerves, but just we had too much quality to go out the way we did tonight. I'm gutted, really.
12: From the jump, I mean, they were all over us. We were second to every ball, the second behind every pass, every tackle. They were all over us, and it knocked the wind out of us, and I think we never got our second wind. It was frustrating to watch. I know they would be disappointed. It really is difficult to swallow at the end of the day. It's hard to go out like this, especially when they played so well leading into this with so much confidence, so much swagger, like you said, to show up today. It really hurts.
5: And it's another exit for the U.S. in the round of 16. 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So Belgium moves on. Up next is Spain, a 1-0 win over Portugal on Monday. Mikel Merino scores the only goal of the game. The first minute of stoppage time in the second half. He entered as a sub in the 85th minute. Scores with his fifth touch of the game. Spain moves on to the World Cup quarterfinals for the sixth time and the first time since 2010 when they won the title. Portugal eliminated in all three of its knockout stage ties against Spain. Cristiano Ronaldo had 19 touches in the loss, second fewest in a World Cup match in which he started. This one he started and finished, still in the game at the end. Gonzalo Ramos did not play in the loss. Roberto Martinez making five subs for his team. None taking Ronaldo off the field. ESPN FC analyst Shaka Hislop and Craig Hurley.
6: If you're Gonzalo Ramos, who's just made a move from PSG to Milan, he just scored the winner in the round of 32 against Croatia, such an important goal. And you don't even come on the field in a game that's tight because he thinks he's saving you for extra time where he gets that added substitute. Mm-hmm. But you don't get the extra time because when Moreno scores, then the game is dead and buried pretty much, and he doesn't have that substitutions. And in the biggest of moments, and we talked about this for months, about the manager of Portugal. Yeah, he took him off in that Croatia game. But this was the biggest of moments against one of the favourites for the tournament, and he's left a player on who did basically little in the game. There was no threat. There was no threat of the pace from Cristiano Ronaldo getting in behind. But we knew that. We knew that, so it needed something different. And they'll nail him to a mast back in Portugal about this. They got to. Because it's not about Ronaldo. It's not about him playing the last World Cup. It's not about all that. It's about Portugal and the national team and this multi-talented squad of players they've got. Mm. And he made a decision, Roberto Martinez, for the individual, not for the betterment of the team. And they've paid the penalty.
13: At the same time, though, Ronaldo was not the only underperformer in this Portugal team. We came into this World Cup saying that Portugal arguably had the best midfield of any team in the tournament. Yet you'd not seen anything from that incredibly talented midfield. While I agree, Ronaldo could have been sacrificing, in want of a better word, a whole lot sooner, a whole lot more often during the course of this tournament, you being unable to get a tune out of that midfield three, again, that is as damning a criticism on Roberto Martinez as his unwillingness to make big changes. And I'm looking at Ronaldo here.
5: And as a result, it's Spain that moves on. They get Belgium on Friday in Los Angeles. SportsCenter all night, ESPN Radio to baseball. Rough stretch for the New York Yankees of late. 9 losses in their last 10 games, falling 4 games behind in the AL East. Yankees facing the division-leading Rays Monday. They get a big outing from starter Cam Schlittler. 8 innings, 4-hit ball, 8 strikeouts. 8th road start with either 0 or 1 run allowed. And the offense gave him some support.
2: Yeah! 5 ball, left field and deep. Simpson back on the track, at the wall. See ya! A huge 3-run home run by Caballero. And the Yankees lead 3-0. Another high drive to left field. Simpson back on the track at the wall. He's done it again. Another home run for Caminero. Check that. Not Caminero. Caballero. And it is 4-1. His 10th home run of the season and his second today.
5: 2 homers, 4 RBI, 4 of the 5 Yankees runs. It's a 5-1 win over the Rays. Michael Kay on the YES Network. Yankees, first time in franchise history, they finished with 3 hits, all of which were home runs. Rays with their third straight loss after winning nine straight. Yankees back within three games. As for the Mets and Braves, this one got interesting late.
14: Lacy is set. Pitch. Swinging a high fly ball. Deep right field. Toward the pole. Fair or foul. This one is fair. This one is gone. Juan Soto puts the Mets in front with a towering home run to the top of the chop house in right. And it's 5-3 Mets in the ninth. This one goes 430 feet into the Atlanta night.
5: Juan Soto giving the Mets the lead in the top of the ninth. Matt Olson, though, ties it in the bottom of the ninth inning. So to the 10th they went.
14: The 0-2. Swung on, hit down the left field line. Long run for Mateo. Not going to get there. And a one hops off the wall. Bichette scores. Young flying around third. Hill comes to the plate. He scores as the throw's cut off. Two-run go-ahead double for Luis Torrens. And the Mets take a 7-5 lead in the 10th inning.
5: Go-ahead two-run double with two outs in the top of the 10th. And it's a 7-6 win for the Mets over the Braves. Their eighth extra inning win this season. Braves, meanwhile, with their second straight loss, they're a baseball worst 7-16 since June 9th. Answering for the trade. That's next. SportsCenter All Night continues. 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
21: Let's say Jason Tatum is playing in Boston. He doesn't have the same cast around him. He's not having success there. People all of a sudden want to turn on him. You're the one that they chose to double down on, and you can't get it done without Jaylen Brown. You weren't even the best player on the championship. And I could see him taking the blame and wanting out.
0: 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And Ian.
22: I think we can agree that Brad Stevens is not stupid. 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
1: 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What does this say to you?
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1: 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There was certainly quite a bit of anticipation for Monday's matchup with Belgium. The U.S. ultimately losing. The U.S. did get Balogun back on the field after FIFA suspended the red card. Much of America was anticipating yet another American win. That's not what happened in Seattle. Were Americans just wearing blinders? ESPN FC analyst Jermaine Jones.
2: If you watch it, I think the game was an open game and the U.S. was in the game. They had good possession, but that doesn't mean a lot, especially in games when you play against teams like Belgium, because you know they have the individual quality. And I think what I don't like was that in general, in the complete country, we were talking, or everybody was talking, Belgium down. We talked about three guys. They're too old, they're not playing, and this and that. And that is the issue. And this team from Belgium showed up and proved you again. That's the seventh, now was the eighth game you played against Belgium. And you don't win seven. The last one was 1930 you won against them. And you come out and you play with kind of an, I would say, an arrogant way from the public and everything. I would not put it even on the players, but from the outside. And now you're losing this game. And you see how you're losing it. Lukaku at the end, he scores and he puts it up. You guys talking too much. So that's the signal for that. You know, and I'm always said that, and I said it before, that's a good generation of players. But why is so much hype behind it? They're not achieved anything. We, most of the time, this country went out round of 16. So now we're out of round of 16. So we have to talk about it. And like Jürgen said, you will look back and you will be like, okay, we can work on it. We can get better for the next one. But we said that already in Qatar. So, you know, then we went out again. So, and now we go in this one. Now you have to look and you have to sit down and have real conversation. Because in this game today, was for me, Tielemans was the main guy where you can see that there's a difference. That he stepped it up. He was trying. Yeah. He was battling. But at the end, like you said, there was a couple of guys where I said, and I was one of the guys who said before the tournament, I don't see Ream as a defender for this team in this situation and this time where we right now are. In, you know, he played, and today you will get proven.
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4: I'm told Jaylen Brown never requested a trade, and yet over the last couple weeks, they shopped him relentlessly.
5: Paul George hasn't been consistently good since I was skinny.
1: Celtics making the deal. Brad Stevens was the one who traded Jaylen Brown to Philly. Said he did it to keep the team competitive. And because the path moving forward became, quote, more challenging. The Celtics president of basketball operations.
6: As Jaylen and I sat down in early June and we talked about, you know, potential future, you know, in Boston or elsewhere, I told him that if we were to ever trade Jaylen, that would be a really sad day for me personally. And certainly the emotions that all of us have felt and the consternation we've all felt have been tied a lot less to the moments of highlights in a game, but a lot more of meaningfulness to fans, meaningfulness to the people in our building, and just a meaningfulness of relationships. I've lost sleep over the fan part of this. Yeah. I get it. Like, there's a bunch of seven jerseys around. I'm pretty sure I bought a couple. So I get it. And, you know, somebody asked me earlier today, do you miss coaching? I said, I did this week. Yeah. You know, like that's, this is not for the faint of heart.
1: And the deal certainly has been a head-scratcher for a number of those who look at the NBA, ESPN's Tim McMahon.
7: I mean, really, the reactions range from completely befuddled to somewhat sympathetic. And I'm talking to his peers, the peers that voted Brad Stevens the executive of the year in two of the last three seasons. So obviously, there's a lot of respect, but it's hard to explain how a guy who was sixth in MVP voting coming off a career year in the middle of his prime got such relatively low value as a return. And in this, especially, you know, I had one executive say, I can't believe that they made the trade for that return to Philly, a bitter rival. And, you know, I had another GM tell me the difference, and this is, analytics are a toxic topic, let's just be honest, but analytically, the stats guys in the room will say they're, the difference between the perception, the reputation, the accolades of Jaylen Brown, and where teams consider his value in terms of dollars is as wide as any player in the league. And so the fact that he's on a Supermax contract, but is not perceived by front offices, by decision makers around the league as a superstar, that had a lot to do with the return. Now, as far as confusion goes, if you know you got to trade him, if you feel that way, why not go all in on Giannis? Why not throw Baylor Shireman, Hugo Gonzalez in on that deal and, you know, basically force the Bucks' hand, try to win that bidding war against the Heat? And why make that trade on July 1st? You know, I did have one executive say, look, when you see all these potential partners popping off the table, it's maybe better to make a bad deal than none at all if you feel like you're forced to make a trade.
1: The piece from Tim McMahon, currently on ESPN.com. No shots, no chance. That's next. SportsCenter All Night continues. It's ESPN Radio.
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16: Hammer to left field. 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Mike Trout, how's that to start the season?
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16: Gone. Oh, my goodness. 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Giancarlo Stanton and the American League with one swing has tied it up.
17: 457-foot home run. 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
0: Plus, every game of Major League Baseball's postseason.
16: Judge back. Back some more. Leaping and he caught it. Out of here. Mookie Betts. Shohei.
0: Until a champion is crowned at the World Series.
16: And the Dodgers have won it! Repeat champions for the first time in baseball in 25 years. The Dodgers are World Series champs.
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1: Yankees open their series with the division-leading Rays with a win, pulling back within three. Ramos with five RBI in the Giants' rout of Toronto. Spain scores late to beat Portugal. Belgium scores early and beats the U.S.
2: Balor and Balogun will be available to play against Belgium in Seattle.
3: A guy who should not have been denied is going to get an opportunity to play in the round of 16.
4: If you're an American fan, you should feel glorious.
5: Alex Freeman might have said it best. We don't know how this happened. We're just happy that it happened.
1: Fans were ecstatic leading up to Monday's round of 16 matchup. More on that in a moment. Belgium was ticked, maybe taking it out on Team USA. Belgium scoring in the ninth minute, had a 2-1 lead at halftime. Early in the second half, U.S. with a big mistake. It allowed a goal for Belgium, putting them up 3-1. They go on to the 4-1 win. ESPN FC analyst Hercules Gomez on that third goal.
6: I know exactly what he's trying to do. He comes off his line. He's going to play the ball upfield with his left foot. The lane he thought was open closes, and he second-guesses himself and gets his pocket picked. Tim Ream can't bail him out. He attacks the ball with the outside of his left boot. It goes in on a very weak shot. Both plays could have been preventable. They were not. Now you're down 3-1. It was vital to take advantage of those momentum swings. You just equalized the game off a free kick, deflected, went in against a quality goalkeeper like Thibaut Courtois. Take advantage. Sell yourself down. You're back in this game. And then 2 minutes later, Trossard down the left-hand side to Ketelaere off a header. Again, easily preventable. Put out the fire before the cross is out. Do not get bodied by a false nine, a player who's not even a nine, and it doesn't happen. There are moments that emotionally do you in this match. I do not know how preventable it was or how much more Mauricio Pochettino could have gotten him prepared. But in the worst possible moment, he had his moment. Yeah. And that's going to do you in.
1: U.S. was actually favored going into the matchup with Belgium, but lose 4-1. Something doesn't line up, square up quite rightly. ESPN analyst and former U.S. men's national team coach Jürgen Klinsmann.
7: If you have a result like this and a disappointment like this, then there are a lot of things that went wrong. But first and foremost, you got to give Belgium a huge compliment how they played this game, how professional, how focused, and how determined they were from the start on. From the first second on, they dictated the tempo, they set the tone, they were ahead of the curve, they won their one-against-one battles without making too much fuss of it. It was really interesting to see how professional they executed all their maneuvers and their game plan. They had a plan, and obviously it helps then to go 1-0 up, even then came the equalizer. But it seemed like even the equalizer didn't really bother them much. You know, they kept their way of playing. They were in control. They were really in control all 90 minutes. And they deserved this win. They deserved to go through. And for the U.S. team, this is a game that when you analyze it now in the aftermath, that's a lot you can take away from. You learn from, but obviously in this moment, at that time, in a big tournament like this, it's also a huge disappointment.
8: Jürgen, do you feel there was a bit of overhyping for the team based on the results that we have seen when really and truly they weren't tested at the level that we wanted to see them tested?
7: Well, I think their overhyping or, you know, their high expectations came automatically through their fantastic performance in the first game against Paraguay. These 60 minutes against Paraguay gave us all the feeling that we are ready for more. We are ready for competing with the best in the world. And there's a team that will maybe be able to grow game by game. But unfortunately, it didn't happen then afterwards. They can play definitely on a very high level, which they showed. But the key in a tournament like this is consistency. And if you want to go really far, then this type of consistency should actually grow and getting better and better game by game, you know, like the big teams usually do in a tournament like that. Not all, obviously, did that. You know, other teams went home earlier, like Germany, Holland, even Brazil now went home, and there are big disappointments in this tournament. I think, you know, the team kind of set the bar so high with their first game against Paraguay that afterwards they were not able anymore to keep that level. And now they go out this way, which was basically, it was a lesson by Belgium, unfortunately, and it brings you back to the ground. So you can, yeah, you can talk about a certain overhype, but that overhype came automatically after the performance against Paraguay.
1: Shortly after Belgium took a 3-1 lead in the second half Monday, Christian Pulisic was forced out with an injury, replaced by Sebastian Berhalter in the 59th minute. He had attempted a shot, Pulisic had, but the challenge from Belgium left him in obvious pain. Pulisic wound up with zero shots, zero chances created. ESPN analyst Hercules Gomez and Jermaine Jones.
9: Belgium played it really good. Belgium always tried to keep the ball. They were not panicking, even under pressure. They were always finding ways to play themselves out of the pressure points when the U.S. always tried to get them in. That what made them strong and good in the games before, right? Because we were seeing it when they played against Paraguay, when they played Australia. They were high up when the opinion lost the ball. They were straight there to win the ball back.
10: Yeah, so Castagne was on them.
9: Yeah, and this time you were able to see that Belgium had not a problem with that. The Belgium always find ways to get out and they played it calm and then, like we said, they find the way then to punish them with the goals and then you're running behind and then you're starting like, and that's something too. In that tournament, you were never in that position that you had to run behind, right? So that's a complete learning phase again where you have to learn, you have to figure out, oh, now we're down and we have to figure out how we get to this whole thing and yeah, go back to Christian. I think it's tough too, and I said it always before. It cannot always rely on him because he's human. He can have a bad day. Yes, he was maybe today not in the game that much and had not the best game, but it cannot always be Christian has to be on the best time. So I would not put it just on him.
10: Luke Bakio and Castagne down the left-hand side really pinned Anthony Robinson, Christian Pulisic, forced them to retract. The U.S. men's national team didn't breathe until the second half when Mauricio Pochettino brought in Giovanni Reyna and shortened those distances in the center of the midfield. The first half, the distances that Tyler Adams had to try to cover, you could already see he was gassed heading into that second half. There was just too much space in that midfield. Malik Tillman couldn't operate as he usually does. Weston McKennie was nowhere to be found because those spaces weren't there. They would make the runs, but in making those runs, if you lost the ball with how good Belgium was, they were coming right back down your throat. It really put the U.S. men's national team in a defensive posture all game.
1: And the U.S. is out with 4-1 loss. SportsCenter All Night, ESPN Radio. Flo Balogun did play, of course, wound up with three shots, one of them on target, 19 touches for Balogun in his 90 minutes. But it's the fact he played, of course, that drew the spotlight to Team USA, FIFA suspending the red card so he could play. FIFA admitting President Trump did make a call, but insisted their disciplinary panel is independent of any of that. But it's the look, the perception, says the guys at PTI.
11: Wilbon, what does this decision mean?
12: I don't know. I would say it's just shady. It's just shady. It's seedy. It's shameful behavior. It's thuggish behavior. All the way around. Look, we know that bullying behavior is no stranger to this person and incident. We know that FIFA, as an organization, has been involved in all kinds of scandalous stuff. It's like the IOC.
11: That's right.
12: So again, 360 degrees around it is just shameful. So basically what it says is nothing that happens on the field of play is sort of out of bounds to be just sort of addressed in whoever can get away with being the most thuggish individual in the moment. And that's what it says to me.
11: To you.
12: The whole thing is diminished to me, no matter what country it is, and no matter who's president. Because he has said, he's talked to many presidents all the time, that behavior is bullying and probably thuggish too. So it's just unwanted.
11: I'm going 180 away from this. Because to me, I've thought about this a lot. To me, the most important thing in all of this is to get the call right. This is the tradition of sports in America most recently. You review the call, you get the call right, and maybe you have to change the punishment. So what is most important to me? Did this action warrant, did it get up to the level that it warranted a red card? From the people that I watch on television who are soccer people,
12: no.
11: Most people seem to think it did.
12: Overwhelming.
11: Right. This is not, for example, like the case of Alyssa Thomas taking her fist and grinding it into Caitlin Clark's neck, for which she should have got 5 games and she only got 1. So that's an important thing to me, that it may not go up to the level of red card. Then there's the other part of how this stuff is reviewed. Are the procedures to review it completely followed? And a lot of people say they aren't being followed. The head of FIFA understands this is a television show.
12: These two are separate things. I don't want outside intervention determining who can play.
11: I think
12: we wouldn't stand right for that in anything else, but outside intervention.
11: I think everybody's got a right to make their position known. In other words, people say, for example, let's keep sports and politics separate.
12: Spare me from that.
11: Because these are the most corrupt organizations over a long history.
12: All the people who normally say, many of the people normally say, keep politics out of my sports. I don't want to hear it. 360 degrees.
11: Okay.
12: Shameful.
11: Awful. But we disagree on a lot of the particulars of this.
1: Balogun in the game Monday night. Not much of an impact. 3 shots, U.S. bows out, Belgium moves on, and gets Spain in the quarterfinals Friday in Los Angeles. SportsCenter All Night, ESPN Radio. Back to baseball. Royals taking it to Philly on Monday.
13: Hopefully today they get win number 7 at least. There's a fly ball to left field. Sosa going back in front of the fence. It's gone! Into the Phillies bullpen. Tyler Tolbert with his first home run. He's on cycle watch, and the Royals lead it 10-1.
1: 96-5, the fan. Royals would go on to a 15-1 win over the Phillies. Royals with 15 runs, 22 hits, both of which are season highs. They had 3 players with at least 3 hits, their most in a game since last September. It's a 14-run win, tied for the second largest margin of victory in their last 20 years. Phillies losing in a rout, but the Braves lost in 10 to the Mets, so Atlanta's leading the division 3 over the Phillies. ESPN insider Jeff Passan.
14: The fact that it's a race at all is shocking. And the Phillies thought coming into today, they had Christopher Sanchez on the mound, that they were going to perhaps pick up another game. But they've done some real damage against the Atlanta Braves. And the Braves have Ronald Acuna on the injured list. They still have multiple starting pitchers on the injured list. Robert Suarez, one of their best relievers this year, on the injured list too. But the Phillies are just playing better baseball. And we have to remember back to when Rob Thomson got fired and Don Mattingly took over. They looked like one of the worst teams in the big leagues. But the return of Zach Wheeler, which is now 13 starts deep, has certainly helped matters. And they've started hitting a little bit, too. And when you have Kyle Schwarber and Bryce Harper in that lineup, 2 All-Stars this year, you're not going to go too long with the offensive troubles that they had.
1: Jeff Passan mentioning Christopher Sanchez. He lasted 3 1/3, gave up 9 earned runs on 12 hits. ERA of 5.32 on the road this season. Well, if you like offense, Nationals and Astros may have been for you.
15: The kick and the pitch. Swing a high drive, left center field. Matthews back to the track, to the wall, and there it goes. A grand slam for James Wood. 12, Astros 6.
1: Dave Jagler, Nationals Radio Network. It would be a 12-11 win for Washington over Houston. Third game this season in Major League Baseball where both teams scored in double digits. Nationals get their third win this season after trailing by at least 5. C.J. Abrams' 19th home run, most by a Nationals shortstop prior to the All-Star break in franchise history. Also putting up double digits, the Giants.
16: Just a trusty guy. It's good to have his energy back.
1: Ramos, high drive, left field, gone! Almost to the top of the bleachers. A titanic home run from Elliot Ramos to cap off a monster night. He's got a triple and 2 home runs. It's 10-1 Giants. KNBR with the call, 10 runs in for the Giants. Ramos with a career-high 5 RBI, first career multi-homer game. Giants wind up putting up 10 in the 10-1 win over the Blue Jays. The Diamondbacks came close to double digits.
17: Two on, one out. And Buehler's first pitch. Kepler swings. There's the big fly. High and deep to right. Way back and out of here. Oh, man. It's his first as a Diamondback. That baby had a vapor trail on it. And it's now a 6-0 Diamondback lead.
1: It would be an 8-0 win over the Padres for Kepler. Four RBIs, 17th career game with four or more RBI, his first with the Diamondbacks as they get the 8-0 win over the Padres. Brewers a 4-3 win over the Cardinals. Straight ahead, SportsCenter All Night continues. It's ESPN Radio.
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20: John Moran, it's obviously a buy low situation. And so if you're Portland, yes, there's obviously been significant problems with John Moran on and off the court, but this was a dude that at one time was supposed to be the next face of the NBA. And we know that that talent level was there. I don't mind the move from Portland. I don't know what the fit is there. I feel like they like had this opportunity and they were kind of like, all right, I guess nobody else is going to do it. So let's do it. We'll figure it out.
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1: 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NBA Monday, the Giannis Antetokounmpo trade became official, ending his 13-year career with the Bucks. He heads to the Miami Heat. Giannis releasing a video on social media saying goodbye to Milwaukee, quote, "No matter where I am, Milwaukee will always be my city, my team, my family." Meanwhile, in Boston, Celtics team president Brad Stevens saying that Jaylen Brown was traded to keep the team competitive because the future was getting challenging. Earlier on ESPN Radio, the Boston Globe's Gary Washburn.
2: I think people are walking away in Boston as to still, like, why did you guys make this deal? Like, not maybe why did you trade Jaylen Brown if you feel like, you know, he's due for the two-year, $140 million extension. And I think what people aren't realizing is Jason Tatum is due the same extension next year. So financially, it's feasible why you would move him, but why now? Why to Philadelphia? Why did you get such little in return? How come you didn't value your own player? How come you left him dangled out there for 10 days after the Giannis thing fell through? We really didn't get a lot of answers to those questions besides optionality was a word used a lot and flexibility.
1: It says the heat is now on the entire Celtics organization. On the court, WNBA Storm, an 82-64 win over the Sparks, who are 1-6 this season without Kelsey Plum. Sun beat the Lynx 90-89. They're 3-1 in the last four games is the Sun. Valkyries, 62-49 win over the Mystics. Valkyries now have a five-game win streak. SportsCenter All Night, ESPN Radio.
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0: Number five.
1: With nine.

0: 4.
1: Giants putting up 10 runs against the Blue Jays, half of them driven in by one guy, KNBR.
2: Ramos, high drive, left field, gone! Almost to the top of the bleachers. A titanic home run from Elliot Ramos to cap off a monster night.
0: Number 3.
1: What a night in Atlanta. Mets moving in front in the top of the ninth thanks to Juan Soto, 880 ESPN New York.
3: Swinging a high fly ball, deep right field, toward the pole, fair or foul. This one is fair. This one is gone. Juan Soto puts the Mets in front with a towering home run to the top of the chop house in right. And it's 5-3 Mets in the ninth. This one goes 430 feet into the Atlanta night.
0: Number 2.
1: Mets ultimately win the game, but it would take extra innings because of what Matt Olson did for the Braves in the bottom of the ninth. 680 The Fan.
4: Three balls and a strike. Here it comes. And there it goes. Fly ball deep left field. Soto back. Still back. At the wall. We're tied! A home run by Matt Olson the opposite way. And he was bringing it to left field. Over the wall. We are tied up at 5.
0: Number 1.
1: It took 11 innings, but the Dodgers become the first team to 60 wins. AM 570 LA Sports.
5: Rushing swings, hits a ground ball. That's through into center. Dodgers win. Dalton Rushing walks it off. 8-7. Teoscar Hernandez scores. Rushing hit it up the middle, past the drawn-in infield. And the Dodgers win their 60th game of the season.
1: 11-inning win for the Dodgers. 11 players for the USA, losing 4-1 to Belgium. Americans out in the round of 16 once again. ESPN analyst Hercules Gomez.
6: This is the highest paid coach in the history of the U.S. men's national team, a coach they reset the market for, one of the highest paid international managers who's gotten to the same place that every coach before him has gotten, except one, maybe two, if you count 1930. What are we doing here? You don't need a World Cup with a round of 16 exit to evaluate 20 months worth of work, 20 months worth of this coach and his people constantly flirting with other teams, whether it's Premier League, or whether it's in Spain, or whatever the case may be. I don't even know if Mauricio Pochettino wants to coach the international game. I'm sure he had a lot of fun at this World Cup. And he did a lot of good things with his team in this World Cup. But nothing any other coach before him hasn't done. And yeah, you can win 3 games. You can do that. That's fine. Bruce Arena went 1-1-1 and made it to a quarterfinal. Was a blown handball away from making it to the semifinal. Jurgen Klinsmann got out of a group of death. A much more difficult scenario. So if you're going to judge him, don't judge him off this World Cup. Judge him off the totality of the 20 months and what you felt, what you saw. It took us 20 months to find a starting lineup. So listen, these players today were not good enough. And ultimately, that's Pochettino's job. I don't want to put all the blame on him today. I don't think he has all the blame. But Rudy Garcia made 3 adjustments and put him in a world of difficulty. That's the reality here. Nothing has changed.
7: Yeah, I think that's tough. I mean, because like I said, I mean, the whole idea was he was brought in to take the team to the next level, and he wasn't able to achieve that. And there was a lot of experimentation. What did we joke about, you know, before the tournament started? The only thing consistent with Pochettino was his inconsistency.
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6: Teacher Lauren Johnson returned all the graded essays but one. 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
8: Thank a teacher and pass it on from passiton.com. Yeah.

0: on SportsCenter all night. The U.S. men's national team takes on Belgium in the round of 16.
1: The U.S. has been really, really dynamic, especially out in the wide areas. And I think having somebody like Belgian in the game that stretches the back line makes those wide players that much more dangerous.
0: The Yankees look to get back in the win column against the Rays.
2: Fly ball, left field and deep. Simpson back on the track, at the wall. See ya! A huge three-run home run by Caballero. And the Yankees lead 3-0.
0: The Celtics general manager speaks on the decision to trade Jaylen Brown.
3: We talked about, potential future, in Boston or elsewhere. I told him that if we were to ever trade Jaylen, that would be a really sad day for me personally.
0: Plus, we give you all the action from around the majors.
4: Now sitting at 254. He delivers, and Thomas whacks it deep to left field. Sosa turned around. He's out of room. It's gone. Another home run for the Royals. Blaine Thomas goes deep.
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5: FIFA didn't waffle. U.S.? Maybe. SportsCenter All Night, ESPN Radio, the ESPN app, Sirius XM, Channel 80. In Seattle, it's about the 12s. Started, of course, as the 12th man, but Monday the spotlight was on the 11 who were on the field representing the U.S. in the round of 16. As it turned out, another key number would be 9. Belgium knocking out Team USA. And they do it on the heels with a goal in the 9th minute. U.S. was having its back to the wall early. The Americans were playing uphill from there. Malik Tillman tied the score in the 31st minute, but the U.S. gave up another one 2 minutes later. Belgium back out in front, had a 2-1 lead at the half. Then the U.S. gave up a bad goal in the 57th minute. It was the soccer equivalent of a pick six or a turnover and a layup. Made it 3-1. In the end, Belgium closes out a 4-1 domination of the U.S. ESPN analyst and former U.S. men's national coach, Jurgen Klinsmann.
6: There was a sequence of mistakes all over the place. I mean, in the first half, the first 30 minutes, I've rarely seen so many passing mistakes in all areas on the field. And there was a nervousness that you can feel even in front of television. And now, that leads then into more mistakes, and then it doesn't matter if it's the goalkeeper or if it's other people, then you go down and you lose with a result 4-1 that hurts. I mean, it hurts. You know, when you go out in a World Cup with that result, that sticks with you. Mm-hmm. It's not going away anymore. And unfortunately, for none of the players and not for the coaching staff.
5: It was the fourth time in the past 5 World Cups the Americans have exited in the round of 16. The only exception was in 2018 when they didn't even qualify. Belgium also sent the U.S. home from the 2014 World Cup. That match went to extra time. This one, a 4-1 blowout. ESPN analyst Hercules Gomez.
7: Once they struck first, which was a staple of the U.S. men's national team, to strike in those first 10 minutes, it really knocked the wind out of the U.S. men's national team. And you saw just terrible individual performances from big players at the worst possible moment. Serginho Dest was the worst player on the field, and Mauricio Pochettino took him out at halftime. A player who was constantly losing the ball, who may have been at fault for one, if not two goals. The ball he lets bounce, the first goal. The second goal that Trossard torches him. And then Tim Ream, one of the more reliable ball-playing backs, is not a defending center back. And I know that sounds silly to say, but he's there because he does certain things with the ball at his foot. Gets dunked on by De Ketelaer. Gets posterized. And you're in the hole. You're behind the eight ball before the game even has a chance to get going. And then other players don't show up. Christian Pulisic comes off injured. You give up silly goals. The first time that Matt Friis gets tested in this World Cup is minute 1. Mm. The second time is him playing out of the back, gets his pocket picked, and Tim Ream can't bail him out, and it's the third goal. It was one error after another that snowballed and sent the U.S. men's national team to a psyche that they could never overcome.
8: Herc, overhyped?
7: I guess it depends on who you ask, who you listen to, and that's a problem in this country. Mm. You're listening to people who are saying, we can go all the way. The U.S. can win the World Cup. They're on major networks saying these things. Why not us? Now, the coach can say it. Absolutely. because he's a coach and he has to motivate his players. You have a responsibility if you've got a microphone in front of you to at some point in time just be realistic with the people. And Belgium is a team that is on the cusp of that elite level around the world, but not one of those elite teams. They're not a France. They're not a Spain. They're not a Portugal. And in this year, two games, aggregate scoreline of 9-3 on home soil. I went out and I said this team could play against Belgium physically, that they would give them fits. Where we mistook our evaluation of this team was psychologically and mentally what they would do if they faced adversity. They weren't ready for the moment. They weren't ready for it in 2022. And we said they were still green. They weren't ready for it here. And it's not debutantes like Alex Freeman who weren't ready. It's the likes of a Christian Pulisic, a Sergiño Dest. It's your most important players, a 39-year-old Tim Ream, if you will, your team captain. In the biggest of moments, you can't allow those players to have bad performances mentally. Because on the field, some things may not go your way. But from the opening minute that Matt Friis was tested, they were in a shell. And psychologically, they were already beaten. The U.S. men's national team beat themselves today. Belgium is a very good team and tactically took it to Mauricio Pochettino and his players. But this team, this Belgium team that we saw in this tournament, is not four goals better than the U.S. men's national team. The U.S. men's national team gave them those four goals today.
5: And as a result, it's Belgium advancing to its fourth World Cup quarterfinals, first since 2018 when they were eliminated by France in the semifinals. U.S. now eliminated in the round of 16 once again. First loss in competitive matches, though, played in Seattle. But it was a spot where the air went out early in the second half, ESPN analyst Casey Keller.
9: Well, the atmosphere was great, but you could tell that it just got muted because of how well Belgium played from the very start. You felt that after the deflected free kick and the goal, you felt, okay, here's the moment. The crowd was just getting ready to take off, and then how quickly Belgium responded with that go-ahead goal just once again just muted the crowd, and you just kind of hope that the start of the second half, there was going to be enough to really get going. And then, unfortunately, that terrible mistake that led to the third goal just completely took the air out of the whole stadium.
10: The goalkeeping situation obviously has been such a discussion on our shows leading up to this, especially with you. We talked about how Matt Friis hadn't been tested at this level yet. And now I suppose we can say he has failed that test.
9: Well, I mean, I was optimistic when he came up with the nice save after, you know, in the first minute. I thought, okay, that could really kind of settle his nerves. And then obviously just, nothing to blame about the first two goals. But then to come up with that mistake at that key time. Yes, Belgium was great. They were good. Give them a ton of credit. But at still the one goal deficit, you felt anything can happen. Another deflected free kick, a mistake, something to just to get back into this match. And then to give Belgium that two goal cushion at that stage, it was just comfortable from then on. The U.S. pushed hard. They did what they could to try to get back into the match. But Belgium just showed their class. And then, obviously, with Lukaku and Doku coming in at the time they did, and then Lukaku getting that cherry on top, it just finished off a classy performance from Belgium throughout.
5: 4-1 final as the U.S. goes home. The Americans just unraveled. Christian Pulisic, pretty much ineffective before leaving in the second half. He turned the ball over 11 times in the first half, more than anybody on the field. ESPN analyst Breck Shea and Jeff Cameron.
11: You could see it. They were like apprehensive from the first game we played in the World Cup against Paraguay. We set the tone. We were aggressive. We had this energy. We didn't have that tonight. And I think all over the pitch, we were second best. And you could sense that. We were second guessing. Do we step? Do we drop? We're giving them too much respect. Hey, they're a top 10 FIFA ranked team, right? But you gotta give them respect, but you don't give them too much respect. They're also playing in front of our fans. And for us, you know, I think we were apprehensive, we were nervous. Those are all big things. You know, there's a huge knockout game. This is a rematch from 2014, which I had the privilege to play in. Listen, I understand those nerves, but just we had too much quality to go out the way we did tonight. I'm gutted, really.
12: From the jump, I mean, they were all over us. We were second to every ball, the second behind every pass, every tackle. They were all over us, and it knocked the wind out of us, and I think we never got our second wind. It was frustrating to watch. I know they would be disappointed. It really is difficult to swallow at the end of the day. It's hard to go out like this, especially when they played so well leading into this with so much confidence, so much swagger, like you said, to show up today. It really hurts.
5: And it's another exit for the U.S. in the round of 16. 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So Belgium moves on. Up next is Spain, a 1-0 win over Portugal on Monday. Mikel Merino scores the only goal of the game. The first minute of stoppage time in the second half. He entered as a sub in the 85th minute. Scores with his fifth touch of the game. Spain moves on to the World Cup quarterfinals for the sixth time and the first time since 2010 when they won the title. Portugal eliminated in all three of its knockout stage ties against Spain. Cristiano Ronaldo had 19 touches in the loss, second fewest in a World Cup match in which he started. This one he started and finished, still in the game at the end. Gonzalo Ramos did not play in the loss. Roberto Martinez making five subs for his team. None taking Ronaldo off the field. ESPN FC analyst Shaka Hislop and Craig Hurley.
13: If you're Gonzalo Ramos, who's just made a move from PSG to Milan, he just scored the winner in the round of 32 against Croatia, such an important goal. And you don't even come on the field in a game that's tight because he thinks he's saving you for extra time where he gets that added substitute. Mm-hmm. But you don't get the extra time because when Moreno scores, then the game is dead and buried pretty much, and he doesn't have that substitutions. And in the biggest of moments, and we talked about this for months about the manager of Portugal. Yeah, he took him off in that Croatia game, but this was the biggest of moments against one of the favourites for the tournament, and he's left a player on who did basically little in the game. There was no threat. There was no threat of the pace from Cristiano Ronaldo getting in behind, but we knew that. We knew that, so it needed something different. And they'll nail him to a mast back in Portugal about this. They got to. Because it's not about Ronaldo. It's not about him playing the last World Cup. It's not about all that. It's about Portugal and the national team and this multi-talented squad of players they've got. Mm. And he made a decision, Roberto Martinez, for the individual, not for the betterment of the team, and they've paid the penalty.
14: At the same time, that Ronaldo was not the only underperformer in this Portugal team. We came into this World Cup saying that Portugal arguably had the best midfield of any team in the tournament. Yet you'd not seen anything from that incredibly talented midfield. While I agree, Ronaldo could have been sacrificing, in want of a better word, a whole lot sooner, a whole lot more often during the course of this tournament, you being unable to get a tune out of that midfield three, again, that is as damning a criticism on Roberto Martinez as his unwillingness to make big changes. And I'm looking at Ronaldo here.
5: And as a result, it's Spain that moves on. They get Belgium on Friday in Los Angeles. SportsCenter All Night, ESPN Radio to baseball. Rough stretch for the New York Yankees of late. 9 losses in their last 10 games, falling 4 games behind in the AL East. Yankees facing the division-leading Rays Monday. They get a big outing from starter Cam Schlittler. 8 innings, 4 hit ball, 8 strikeouts. 8th road start with either 0 or 1 run allowed. And the offense gave him some support.
2: Fly ball, left field and deep. Simpson back on the track, at the wall. See ya! A huge 3-run home run by Caballero. And the Yankees lead 3-0. Another high drive to left field. Simpson back on the track, at the wall. He's done it again. Another home run for Caminero. Check that. Not Caminero. Caballero. And it is 4-1. His 10th home run of the season and his second today.
5: 2 homers, 4 RBI, 4 of the 5 Yankees runs. It's a 5-1 win over the Rays. Michael Kay on the YES Network. Yankees, first time in franchise history, they finished with 3 hits, all of which were home runs. Rays with their third straight loss after winning nine straight. Yankees back within three games. As for the Mets and Braves, this one got interesting late.
15: Lacy is set. Pitch. Swinging a high fly ball. Deep right field. Toward the pole. Fair or foul. This one is fair. This one is gone. Juan Soto puts the Mets in front with a towering home run to the top of the chop house in right. And it's 5-3 Mets in the ninth. This one goes 430 feet into the Atlanta night.
5: Juan Soto giving the Mets the lead in the top of the ninth. Matt Olson, though, ties it in the bottom of the ninth inning. So to the 10th they went.
15: The 0-2. Swung on, hit down the left field line. Long run for Mateo. Not going to get there. And a one hops off the wall. Bichette scores. Young flying around third. He'll come to the plate. He scores as the throw's cut off. Two-run go-ahead double for Luis Torrens. And the Mets take a 7-5 lead in the 10th inning.
5: Go-ahead two-run double with two outs in the top of the 10th. And it's a 7-6 win for the Mets over the Braves. Their eighth extra inning win this season. Braves, meanwhile, with their second straight loss, they're a baseball worst 7-16 since June 9th. Answering for the trade. That's next. Sports Center All Night continues. It's ESPN Radio.
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1: 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There was certainly quite a bit of anticipation for Monday's matchup with Belgium. The U.S. ultimately losing. The U.S. did get Balogun back on the field after FIFA suspended the red card. Much of America was anticipating yet another American win. That's not what happened in Seattle. Were Americans just wearing blinders? ESPN FC analyst Jermaine Jones.
2: If you watch it, I think the game was an open game and the U.S. was in the game. They had good possession, but that doesn't mean a lot, especially in games when you play against teams like Belgium, because you know they have the individual quality. And I think what I don't like was that in general, in the complete country, we were talking, or everybody was talking, Belgium down. We talked about three guys. They're too old, they're not playing, and this and that. And that is the issue. And this team from Belgium showed up and proved you again. That's the seventh, now was the eighth game you played against Belgium. And you don't win seven. The last one was 1930 you won against them. And you come out and you play with kind of an arrogant way from the public and everything. I will not put it even on the players, but from the outside. And now you're losing this game. And you see how you're losing it. Lukaku at the end, he scores and he puts it up. You guys talking too much. So that's the signal for that. You know, and I'm always said that, and I said it before. That's a good generation of players. But why is so much hype behind it? They're not achieved anything. We, most of the time, this country went out round of 16. So now we're out of round of 16. So we have to talk about it. And like Jürgen said, you will look back and you will be like, okay, we can work on it. We can get better for the next one. But we said that already in Qatar. So, you know, then we went out again. So and now we go in this one. Now you have to look and you have to sit down and have real conversation. Because in this game today, was for me, Tielemann was the main guy where you can see that there's a difference. That he stepped it up. He was trying. Yeah. He was battling. But at the end, like you said, there was a couple guys where I said, and I was one of the guys who said before the tournament, I don't see Ream as a defender for this team in this situation and this time where we right now are. He played, and today you will get proven.
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3: Jaylen Brown taking his talents to Philly.
4: I'm told Jaylen Brown never requested a trade, and yet over the last couple weeks, they shopped him relentlessly.
5: Paul George hasn't been consistently good since I was skinny.
1: Celtics making the deal. Brad Stevens was the one who traded Jaylen Brown to Philly. Said he did it to keep the team competitive. And because the path moving forward became, quote, more challenging. The Celtics president of basketball operations.
6: As Jaylen and I sat down in early June and we talked about, you know, potential future, you know, in Boston or elsewhere, I told him that if we were to ever trade Jaylen, that would be a really sad day for me personally. And certainly the emotions that all of us have felt and the consternation we've all felt have been tied a lot less to the moments of highlights in a game, but a lot more of meaningfulness to fans, meaningfulness to the people in our building, and just a meaningfulness of relationships. I lost sleep over the fan part of this. Yeah. I get it. Like, there's a bunch of seven jerseys around. I'm pretty sure I bought a couple. So I get it. And, you know, yeah, somebody asked me earlier today, do you miss coaching? I said, I did this week. Yeah. You know, like that's, this is not for the faint of heart.
1: And the deal certainly has been a head-scratcher for a number of those who look at the NBA, ESPN's Tim McMahon.
7: I mean, really, the reactions range from completely befuddled to somewhat sympathetic. And I'm talking to his peers, the peers that voted Brad Stevens the executive of the year in two of the last three seasons. So obviously, there's a lot of respect, but it's hard to explain how a guy who was sixth in MVP voting, coming off a career year in the middle of his prime, got such relatively low value as a return. And in this, especially, you know, I had one executive say, I can't believe that they made the trade for that return to Philly, a bitter rival. And, you know, I had another GM tell me the difference, and this is, analytics are a toxic topic, let's just be honest, but analytically, the stats guys in the room will say they're, the difference between the perception, the reputation, the accolades of Jaylen Brown, and where teams consider his value in terms of dollars is as wide as any player in the league. And so the fact that he's on a Supermax contract, but is not perceived by front offices, by decision makers around the league as a superstar, that had a lot to do with the return. Now, as far as confusion goes, if you know you got to trade him, if you feel that way, why not go all in on Giannis? Why not throw Baylor Shireman, Hugo Gonzalez in on that deal and, you know, basically force the Bucks' hand, try to win that bidding war against the Heat? And why make that trade on July 1st? You know, I did have one executive say, look, when you see all these potential partners popping off the table, it's maybe better to make a bad deal than none at all if you feel like you're forced to make a trade.
1: The piece from Tim McMahon, currently on ESPN.com. No shots, no chance. That's next. SportsCenter All Night continues. It's ESPN Radio.
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1: Yankees open their series with the division-leading Rays with a win, pulling back within three. Ramos with five RBI in the Giants' rout of Toronto. Spain scores late to beat Portugal. Belgium scores early and beats the U.S.
2: Balor and Balogun will be available to play against Belgium in Seattle.
3: A guy who should not have been denied is going to get an opportunity to play in the round of 16.
4: You're an American fan. You should feel glorious.
5: Alex Freeman might have said it best. We don't know how this happened. We're just happy that it happened.
1: Fans were ecstatic leading up to Monday's round of 16 matchup. More on that in a moment. Belgium was ticked, maybe taking it out on Team USA. Belgium scoring in the ninth minute, had a 2-1 lead at halftime. Early in the second half, U.S. with a big mistake. It allowed a goal for Belgium, putting them up 3-1. They go on to the 4-1 win. ESPN FC analyst Hercules Gomez on that third goal.
6: I know exactly what he's trying to do. He comes off his line. He's going to play the ball upfield with his left foot. The lane he thought was open closes, and he second-guesses himself and gets his pocket picked. Tim Ream can't bail him out. He attacks the ball with the outside of his left boot. It goes in on a very weak shot. Both plays could have been preventable. They were not. Now you're down 3-1. It was vital to take advantage of those momentum swings. You just equalized the game off a free kick, deflected, went in against a quality goalkeeper like Thibaut Courtois. Take advantage. Settle yourself down. You're back in this game. And then 2 minutes later, Trossard down the left-hand side to Ketteler off a header. Again, easily preventable. Put out the fire before the cross is out. Do not get bodied by a false nine, a player who's not even a nine. And it doesn't happen. There are moments that emotionally do you in this match. I do not know how preventable it was or how much more Mauricio Pochettino could have gotten him prepared. But in the worst possible moment, he had his moment. Yeah. And that's going to do you in.
1: U.S. was actually favored going into the matchup with Belgium, but lose 4-1. Something doesn't line up, square up quite rightly. ESPN analyst and former U.S. men's national team coach Jürgen Klinsmann.
7: If you have a result like this and a disappointment like this, then there obviously there are a lot of things that went wrong. But first and foremost, you got to give Belgium a huge compliment how they played this game, how professional, how focused and how determined they were from the start on. From the first second on, they dictated the tempo, they set the tone, they were ahead of the curve, they won their one-against-one battles without making too much fuss of it. It was really interesting to see how professional they executed all their maneuvers and their game plan. They had a plan, and obviously it helps then to go 1-0 up, even then came the equalizer. But it seemed like even the equalizer didn't really bother them much. You know, they kept their way of playing. They were in control. They were really in control all 90 minutes. And they deserved this win. They deserved to go through. And for the U.S. team, this is a game that when you analyze it now in the aftermath, that's a lot you can take away from. You learn from, but obviously in this moment, at that time, in a big tournament like this, it's also a huge disappointment.
8: Jürgen, do you feel there was a bit of overhyping for the team based on the results that we have seen when really and truly they weren't tested at the level that we wanted to see them tested?
7: Well, I think the overhyping or, you know, the high expectations came automatically through their fantastic performance in the first game against Paraguay. These 60 minutes against Paraguay gave us all the feeling that we are ready for more. We are ready for competing with the best in the world. And there's a team that will maybe be able to grow game by game. But unfortunately, it didn't happen then afterwards. They can play definitely on a very high level, which they showed. But the key in a tournament like this is consistency. And if you want to go really far, then this type of consistency should actually grow and getting better and better game by game, you know, like the big teams usually do in a tournament like that. Not all, obviously, did that. You know, other teams went home earlier, like Germany, Holland, even Brazil now went home, and there are big disappointments in this tournament. I think, you know, the team kind of set the bar so high with their first game against Paraguay that afterwards they were not able anymore to keep that level. And now they go out this way, which was basically, it was a lesson by Belgium, unfortunately, and it brings you back to the ground. So you can, yeah, you can talk about a certain overhype, but that overhype came automatically after the performance against Paraguay.
1: Shortly after Belgium took a 3-1 lead in the second half Monday, Christian Pulisic was forced out with an injury, replaced by Sebastian Berhalter in the 59th minute. He had attempted a shot, Pulisic had, but the challenge from Belgium left him in obvious pain. Pulisic wound up with zero shots, zero chances created. ESPN analyst Hercules Gomez and Jermaine Jones.
9: Belgium played it really good. Belgium always tried to keep the ball. They were not panicking, even under pressure. They were always finding ways to play themselves out of the pressure points when the U.S. always tried to get them in. That what made them strong and good in the games before, right? Because we were seeing it when they played against Paraguay, when they played Australia. They were high up when the opponent lost the ball. They were straight there to win the ball back.
10: Yeah, so Castagne was on them.
9: Yeah, mm-hmm. And this time you were able to see that Belgium had not a problem with that. The Belgium always find ways to get out and they played it calm and then, like we said, they find a way then to punish them with the goals. And then you're running behind. And then you're starting like, and that's something too. In that tournament, you were never in that position that you had to run behind, right? So that's a complete learning phase again, where you have to learn, you have to figure out, oh, now we're down and we have to figure out how we get to this whole thing. And go back to Christian. I think it's tough too, and I said it always before. It cannot always rely on him because he's human. He can have a bad day. Yes, he was maybe today not in the game that much and had not the best game, but it cannot always be Christian has to be on the best time. So I would not put it just on him.
10: Luke Bakio and Castagne down the left-hand side really pinned Anthony Robinson, Christian Pulisic, it forced them to retract. The U.S. men's national team didn't breathe until the second half when Mauricio Pochettino brought in Giovanni Reyna and shortened those distances in the center of the midfield. The first half, the distances that Tyler Adams had to try to cover, you could already see he was gassed heading into that second half. There was just too much space in that midfield. Malik Tillman couldn't operate as he usually does. Weston McKennie was nowhere to be found because those spaces weren't there. They would make the runs, but in making those runs, if you lost the ball with how good Belgium was, they were coming right back down your throat. It really put the U.S. men's national team in a defensive posture all game.
1: And the U.S. is out with 4-1 loss. SportsCenter All Night, ESPN Radio. Flo Balogun did play, of course. Wound up with three shots, one of them on target. 19 touches for Balogun in his 90 minutes. But it's the fact he played, of course, that drew the spotlight to Team USA. FIFA suspending the red card so he could play. FIFA admitting President Trump did make a call, but insisted their disciplinary panel is independent of any of that. But it's the look, the perception, says the guys at PTI.
11: Wilbon, what does this decision mean?
12: I don't know. I would say it's just shady. It's just shady. It's seedy. It's shameful behavior. It's thuggish behavior all the way around. Look, we know that bullying behavior is no stranger to this person and incident. We know that FIFA, as an organization, has been involved in all kinds of scandalous stuff. It's like the IOC.
11: That's right.
12: So again, 360 degrees around it is just shameful. So basically what it says is nothing that happens on the field of play is sort of out of bounds to be just sort of addressed in whoever can get away with being the most thuggish individual in the moment. And that's what it says to me.
11: To you.
12: The whole thing is diminished to me, no matter what country it is, and no matter who's president. Because he has said, we've talked to many presidents all the time, that behavior is bullying and probably thuggish too. So it's just unwanted.
11: I'm going 180 away from this. Because to me, I've thought about this a lot. To me, the most important thing in all of this is to get the call right. This is the tradition of sports in America most recently. You review the call, you get the call right, and maybe you have to change the punishment. So what is most important to me? Did this action warrant, did it get up to the level that it warranted a red card? From the people that I watch on television who are soccer people,
12: no.
11: Most people seem to think it did.
12: Overwhelming.
11: Right. This is not, for example, like the case of Alyssa Thomas taking her fist and grinding it into Caitlin Clark's neck, for which she should have got 5 games and she only got 1. So that's an important thing to me, that it may not go up to the level of red card. Then there's the other part of how this stuff is reviewed. Are the procedures to review it completely followed? And a lot of people say they aren't being followed. The head of FIFA understands this is a television show.
12: These two are separate things. I don't want outside intervention determining who can play.
11: I think
12: we wouldn't stand for that in anything else. But outside intervention.
11: I think everybody's got a right to make their position known. In other words, people say, for example, let's keep sports and politics separate.
12: Spare me from that.
11: Because these are the most corrupt organizations over long history.
12: All the people who normally say, many of the people normally say, keep politics out of my sports. I don't want to hear it. 360 degrees.
11: Okay.
12: Shameful.
11: Awful. But we disagree on a lot of the particulars of this.
1: Balogun in the game Monday night. Not much of an impact. 3 shots, U.S. bows out, Belgium moves on, and gets Spain in the quarterfinals Friday in Los Angeles. SportsCenter All Night, ESPN Radio. Back to baseball. Royals taking it to Philly on Monday.
13: Hopefully today they get win number 7 at least. There's a fly ball to left field. Sosa going back in front of the fence. It's gone! Into the Phillies' bullpen. Tyler Tolbert with his first home run. He's on cycle watch, and the Royals lead it 10-1.
1: 96-5, the Fan. Royals would go on to a 15-1 win over the Phillies. Royals with 15 runs, 22 hits, both of which are season highs. They had 3 players with at least 3 hits, their most in a game since last September. It's a 14-run win, tied for the second largest margin of victory in their last 20 years. Phillies losing in a rout, but the Braves lost in 10 to the Mets, so Atlanta's leading their division 3 over the Phillies. ESPN insider Jeff Passan.
14: The fact that it's a race at all is shocking. And the Phillies thought coming into today, they had Christopher Sanchez on the mound, that they were going to perhaps pick up another game. But they've done some real damage against the Atlanta Braves. And the Braves have Ronald Acuna on the injured list. They still have multiple starting pitchers on the injured list. Robert Suarez, one of their best relievers this year, on the injured list too. But the Phillies are just playing better baseball. And we have to remember back to when Rob Thompson got fired and Don Mattingly took over. They looked like one of the worst teams in the big leagues. But the return of Zach Wheeler, which is now 13 starts deep, has certainly helped matters. And they've started hitting a little bit, too. And when you have Kyle Schwarber and Bryce Harper in that lineup, 2 All-Stars this year, you're not going to go too long with the offensive troubles that they had.
1: Jeff Passan mentioning Christopher Sanchez. He lasted 3 1/3, gave up 9 earned runs on 12 hits. ERA of 5.32 on the road this season. Well, if you like offense, Nationals and Astros may have been for you.
15: The kick and the pitch. Swing a high drive, left center field. Matthews back to the track, to the wall, and there it goes! A grand slam for James Wood! 12, Astros 6.
1: Dave Jagler, Nationals Radio Network. It would be a 12-11 win for Washington over Houston. Third game this season in Major League Baseball where both teams scored in double digits. Nationals get their third win this season after trailing by at least 5. C.J. Abrams, 19th home run, most by a Nationals shortstop prior to the All-Star break in franchise history. Also putting up double digits, the Giants.
16: Just a trusty guy. It's good to have his energy back.
17: Ramos, high drive, left field, gone! Almost to the top of the bleachers. A titanic home run from Elliot Ramos to cap off a monster night. He's got a triple and 2 home runs. It's 10-1 Giants.
1: KNBR with the call, 10 runs in for the Giants. Ramos with a career-high 5 RBI, first career multi-homer game. Giants wind up putting up 10 in the 10-1 win over the Blue Jays. The Diamondbacks came close to double digits.
18: Two on, one out. And Buehler's first pitch. Kepler swings. There's the big fly. High and deep to right. Way back and out of here. Oh, man. It's his first as a Diamondback. That baby had a vapor trail on it. And it's now a 6-0 Diamondback lead.
1: It would be an 8-0 win over the Padres for Kepler. 4 RBI, 17th career game with 4 or more RBI. Who's first with the Diamondbacks as they get the 8-0 win over the Padres. Brewers a 4-3 win over the Cardinals. Straight ahead, SportsCenter All Night continues. It's ESPN Radio.
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20: A walk-off homer in the bottom of the 14th inning. What a night.
0: From opening day.
20: Hammer to left field. See you later. Mike Trout, how's that to start the season?
0: To the All-Star game.
20: Oh, my goodness. He crushed it. Giancarlo Stanton and the American League with one swing has tied it up.
21: 457-foot home run. 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
0: Plus, every game of Major League Baseball's postseason.
20: Judge back some more. Leaping and he caught it. Out of here. Mookie Betts. Shohei Ohtani.
0: Until a champion is crowned at the World Series.
20: And the Dodgers have won it. Repeat champions for the first time in baseball in 25 years. The Dodgers are World Series champs.
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1: Right, you can make SportsCenter All Night part of your night. 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NBA Monday, the Giannis Antetokounmpo trade became official, ending his 13-year career with the Bucks. He heads to the Miami Heat. Giannis releasing a video on social media saying goodbye to Milwaukee, quote, "No matter where I am, Milwaukee will always be my city, my team, my family." Meanwhile, in Boston, Celtics team president Brad Stevens saying that Jaylen Brown was traded to keep the team competitive because the future was getting challenging. Earlier on ESPN Radio, the Boston Globe's Gary Washburn.
2: I think people are walking away in Boston as to still, like, why did you guys make this deal? Like, not maybe why did you trade Jaylen Brown if you feel like, you know, he's due for the two-year, $140 million extension. And I think what people aren't realizing is Jason Tatum is due the same extension next year. So financially, it's feasible why you would move him, but why now? Why to Philadelphia? Why did you get such little in return? How come you didn't value your own player? How come you left him dangled out there for 10 days after the Giannis thing fell through? We really didn't get a lot of answers to those questions besides optionality was a word used a lot and flexibility.
1: It says the heat is now on the entire Celtics organization. On the court, WNBA Storm, an 82-64 win over the Sparks, who are 1-6 this season without Kelsey Plum. Sun beat the Lynx 90-89. They're 3-1 in the last four games is the Sun. Valkyries 62-49 win over the Mystics. Valkyries now have a five-game win streak. SportsCenter All Night, ESPN Radio.
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3: How good is that? Are you ready to take?
0: Number five.
1: With 9 losses in 10 games, it's been a rough stretch for the Yankees lately, but Monday, they got up off the mat. Yes Network.
4: Fly ball, left field and deep. Simpson back, on the track, at the wall. See ya! A huge 3-run home run by Caballero. And the Yankees lead 3-0.
0: Number 4.
1: Giants putting up 10 runs against the Blue Jays. Half of them driven in by one guy. KNBR.
5: Ramos, high drive, left field, gone!

0: chop house in right. And it's 5-3 Mets in the ninth. This one goes 430 feet into the Atlanta night.
1: Number two.
2: Mets ultimately win the game, but it would take extra innings because of what Matt Olson did for the Braves in the bottom of the ninth. 680 The Fan.
3: Three balls and a strike. Here it comes. And there it goes. Fly ball deep left field. Soto back. Still back. At the wall. We're tied! A home run by Matt Olson the opposite way. And he was bringing it to left field. Over the wall. We are tied up at five.
1: Number one.
2: It took 11 innings, but the Dodgers become the first team to 60 wins. AM 570 LA Sports.
4: Rushing swings, hits a ground ball. That's through in the center. Dodgers win. Dalton Rushing walks it off. 8-7. Teoscar Hernandez scores. Rushing hit it up the middle, past the drawn-in infield. And the Dodgers win their 60th game of the season.
2: 11-inning win for the Dodgers. 11 players for the USA, losing 4-1 to Belgium. Americans out in the round of 16 once again. ESPN analyst Hercules Gomez.
5: This is the highest paid coach in the history of the U.S. men's national team, a coach they reset the market for, one of the highest paid international managers who's gotten to the same place that every coach before him has gotten, except one, maybe two, if you count 1930. What are we doing here? You don't need a World Cup with a round of 16 exit to evaluate 20 months worth of work, 20 months worth of this coach and his people constantly flirting with other teams, whether it's Premier League, or whether it's in Spain, or whatever the case may be. I don't even know if Mauricio Pochettino wants to coach the international game. I'm sure he had a lot of fun at this World Cup. And he did a lot of good things with his team in this World Cup. But nothing any other coach before him hasn't done. And yeah, you can win three games. You can do that. That's fine. Bruce Arena went 1-1-1 and made it to a quarterfinal. Was a blown handball away from making it to the semifinal. Jurgen Klinsmann got out of a group of death. A much more difficult scenario. So if you're going to judge him, don't judge him off this World Cup. Judge him off the totality of the 20 months and what you felt, what you saw. It took us 20 months to find a starting lineup. So listen, these players today were not good enough. And ultimately, that's Pochettino's job. I don't want to put all the blame on him today. I don't think he has all the blame. But Rudy Garcia made three adjustments and put him in a world of difficulty. That's the reality here. Nothing has changed.
6: Yeah, I think that's tough. I mean, because like I said, I mean, the whole idea was he was brought in to take the team to the next level and he wasn't able to achieve that. And there was a lot of experimentation. What did we joke about, you know, before the tournament started? The only thing consistent with Pochettino was his inconsistency.
2: Former Team USA goalkeeper Casey Keller under Pochettino.
7: In the U.S., one in five children with cancer will not survive. But there is hope because of you. 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

0: Sports Center all night. The U.S. men's national team takes on Belgium in the round of 16.
1: The U.S. has been really, really dynamic, especially out in the wide areas. And I think having somebody like Belgium in the game that stretches the back line makes those wide players that much more dangerous.
0: The Yankees look to get back in the win column against the Rays.
2: Fly ball, left field and deep. Simpson back on the track, at the wall. See ya! A huge three-run home run by Caballero. And the Yankees lead 3-0.
0: The Celtics general manager speaks on the decision to trade Jaylen Brown.
3: We talked about, potential future, in Boston or elsewhere. I told him that if we were to ever trade Jaylen, that would be a really sad day for me personally.
0: Plus, we give you all the action from around the majors.
4: Now sitting at 254. He delivers, and Thomas whacks it deep to left field. Sosa turned around. He's out of room. It's gone. Another home run for the Royals. Blaine Thomas goes deep.
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5: FIFA didn't waffle. U.S.? Maybe. SportsCenter All Night, ESPN Radio, the ESPN app, Sirius XM, Channel 80. In Seattle, it's about the 12s. Started, of course, as the 12th man, but Monday the spotlight was on the 11 who were on the field representing the U.S. in the round of 16. As it turned out, another key number would be 9. Belgium knocking out Team USA. And they do it on the heels with a goal in the 9th minute. U.S. was having its back to the wall early. The Americans were playing uphill from there. Malik Tillman tied the score in the 31st minute, but the U.S. gave up another one 2 minutes later. Belgium back out in front, had a 2-1 lead at the half. Then the U.S. gave up a bad goal in the 57th minute. It was the soccer equivalent of a pick six or a turnover and a layup. Made it 3-1. In the end, Belgium closes out a 4-1 domination of the U.S. ESPN analyst and former U.S. men's national coach, Jurgen Klinsmann.
6: There was a sequence of mistakes all over the place. I mean, in the first half, the first 30 minutes, I've rarely seen so many passing mistakes in all areas on the field. And there was a nervousness that you can feel even in front of television. And now, that leads then into more mistakes, and then it doesn't matter if it's the goalkeeper or if it's other people, then you go down and you lose with a result that result for one that hurts. I mean, it hurts. When you go out in a World Cup with that result, that sticks with you. Mm-hmm. It's not going away anymore, unfortunately, for none of the players and not for the coaching staff.
5: It was the fourth time in the past 5 World Cups the Americans have exited in the round of 16. The only exception was in 2018 when they didn't even qualify. Belgium also sent the U.S. home from the 2014 World Cup. That match went to extra time. This one, a 4-1 blowout. ESPN analyst Hercules Gomez.
7: Once they struck first, which was a staple of the U.S. men's national team, to strike in those first 10 minutes, it really knocked the wind out of the U.S. men's national team. And you saw just terrible individual performances from big players at the worst possible moment. Sergiño Dest was the worst player on the field, and Mauricio Pochettino took him out at halftime. A player who was constantly losing the ball, who may have been at fault for one, if not two goals. The ball he lets bounce, the first goal. The second goal that Trossard torches him. And then Tim Ream, one of the more reliable ball-playing backs, is not a defending center back. And I know that sounds silly to say, but he's there because he does certain things with the ball at his foot. Gets dunked on by De Ketelaere. Gets posterized. And you're in the hole. You're behind the eight ball before the game even has a chance to get going. And then other players don't show up. Christian Pulisic comes off injured. You give up silly goals. The first time that Matt Friis gets tested in this World Cup is minute one. Mm. The second time is him playing out of the back, gets his pocket picked, and Tim Ream can't bail him out, and it's the third goal. It was one error after another that snowballed and sent the U.S. men's national team into a psyche that they could never overcome.
8: Herc, overhyped?
7: I guess it depends on who you ask, who you listen to. And that's a problem in this country. Mm. You're listening to people who are saying, we can go all the way. The U.S. can win the World Cup. They're on major networks saying these things. Why not us? Now, the coach can say it. Absolutely. because he's a coach and he has to motivate his players. You have a responsibility if you've got a microphone in front of you to at some point in time just be realistic with the people. And Belgium is a team that is on the cusp of that elite level around the world, but not one of those elite teams. They're not a France. They're not a Spain. They're not a Portugal. And in this year, two games, aggregate scoreline of 9-3 on home soil. I went out and I said this team could play against Belgium physically, that they would give them fits, where we mistook our evaluation of this team was psychologically and mentally what they would do if they faced adversity. They weren't ready for the moment. They weren't ready for it in 2022. And we said they were still green. They weren't ready for it here. And it's not debutants like Alex Freeman who weren't ready. It's the likes of a Christian Pulisic, a Sergiño Dest. It's your most important players, a 39-year-old Tim Ream, if you will, your team captain. In the biggest of moments, you can't allow those players to have bad performances mentally. Because on the field, some things may not go your way. But from the opening minute that Matt Friis was tested, they were in a shell. And psychologically, they were already beaten. The U.S. men's national team beat themselves today. Belgium is a very good team and tactically took it to Mauricio Pochettino and his players. But this team, this Belgium team that we saw in this tournament, is not four goals better than the U.S. men's national team. The U.S. men's national team gave them those four goals today.
5: And as a result, it's Belgium advancing to its fourth World Cup quarterfinals, first since 2018 when they were eliminated by France in the semifinals. U.S. now eliminated in the round of 16 once again. First loss in competitive matches, though, played in Seattle. But it was a spot where the air went out early in the second half, ESPN analyst Casey Keller.
9: Well, the atmosphere was great, but you could tell that it just got muted because of how well Belgium played from the very start. You felt that after the deflected free kick and the goal, you felt, okay, here's the moment. The crowd was just getting ready to take off, and then how quickly Belgium responded with that go-ahead goal just once again just muted the crowd, and you just kind of hoped that the start of the second half, there was going to be enough to really get going. And then, unfortunately, that terrible mistake that led to the third goal just completely took the air out of the whole stadium.
10: The goalkeeping situation obviously has been such a discussion on our shows leading up to this, especially with you. We talked about how Matt Friis hadn't been tested at this level yet. And now I suppose we can say he has failed that test.
9: Well, I mean, I was optimistic when he came up with the nice save after, you know, in the first minute. And I thought, okay, that could really kind of settle his nerves. And then obviously just, nothing to blame about the first two goals. But then to come up with that mistake at that key time. Yes, Belgium was great. They were good. Give them a ton of credit. But at still the one goal deficit, you felt anything can happen. Another deflected free kick, a mistake, something to get back into this match. And then to give Belgium that two goal cushion at that stage, it was just comfortable from then on. The U.S. pushed hard. They did what they could to try to get back into the match. But Belgium just showed their class. And then, obviously, with Lukaku and Doku coming in at the time they did, and then Lukaku getting that cherry on top, it just finished off a classy performance from Belgium throughout.
5: 4-1 final as the U.S. goes home. The Americans just unraveled. Christian Pulisic, pretty much ineffective before leaving in the second half. He turned the ball over 11 times in the first half, more than anybody on the field. ESPN analyst Breck Shea and Jeff Cameron.
11: You could see it. They were like apprehensive from the first game we played in the World Cup against Paraguay. We set the tone. We were aggressive. We had this energy. We didn't have that tonight. And I think all over the pitch, we were second best. And you could sense that. We were second guessing. Do we step? Do we drop? We're giving them too much respect. Hey, they're a top 10 FIFA ranked team, right? But you gotta give them respect, but you don't give them too much respect. They're also playing in front of our fans. And for us, you know, I think we were apprehensive, we were nervous. Those are all big things. You know, there's a huge knockout game. This is a rematch from 2014, which I had the privilege to play in. Listen, I understand those nerves, but just we had too much quality to go out the way we did tonight. I'm gutted, really.
12: From the jump, I mean, they were all over us. We were second to every ball, the second behind every pass, every tackle. They were all over us, and it knocked the wind out of us, and I think we never got our second wind. It was frustrating to watch. I know they would be disappointed. It really is difficult to swallow at the end of the day. It's hard to go out like this, especially when they played so well leading into this with so much confidence, so much swagger, like you said, to show up today. It really hurts.
5: And it's another exit for the U.S. in the round of 16. 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So Belgium moves on. Up next is Spain, a 1-0 win over Portugal on Monday. Mikel Merino scores the only goal of the game. The first minute of stoppage time in the second half. He entered as a sub in the 85th minute. Scores with his fifth touch of the game. Spain moves on to the World Cup quarterfinals for the sixth time and the first time since 2010 when they won the title. Portugal eliminated in all three of its knockout stage ties against Spain. Cristiano Ronaldo had 19 touches in the loss, second fewest in a World Cup match in which he started. This one he started and finished, still in the game at the end. Gonzalo Ramos did not play in the loss. Roberto Martinez making five subs for his team. None taking Ronaldo off the field. ESPN FC analyst Shaka Hislop and Craig Hurley.
13: If you're Gonzalo Ramos, who's just made a move from PSG to Milan, he's just scored the winner in the round of 32 against Croatia, such an important goal, and you don't even come on the field in a game that's tight because he thinks he's saving you for extra time where he gets that added substitute. Mm-hmm. But you don't get the extra time because when Moreno scores, then the game is dead and buried pretty much, and he doesn't have that substitutions. And in the biggest of moments, and we talked about this for months, about the manager of Portugal. Yeah, he took him off in that Croatia game, but this was the biggest of moments against one of the favourites for the tournament, and he's left a player on who did basically little in the game. There was no threat. There was no threat of the pace from Cristiano Ronaldo getting in behind, but we knew that. We knew that, so it needed something different. And they'll nail him to a mast back in Portugal about this. They got to. Because it's not about Ronaldo. It's not about him playing the last World Cup. It's not about all that. It's about Portugal and the national team and this multi-talented squad of players they've got. Mm. And he made a decision, Roberto Martinez, for the individual, not for the betterment of the team. And they've paid the penalty.
14: At the same time, though, Ronaldo was not the only underperformer in this Portugal team. We came into this World Cup saying that Portugal arguably had the best midfield of any team in the tournament. Yet you'd not seen anything from that incredibly talented midfield. While I agree, Ronaldo could have been sacrificing, in want of a better word, a whole lot sooner, a whole lot more often during the course of this tournament, you being unable to get a tune out of that midfield three, again, that is as damning a criticism on Roberto Martinez as his unwillingness to make big changes. And I'm looking at Ronaldo here.
5: And as a result, it's Spain that moves on. They get Belgium on Friday in Los Angeles. SportsCenter all night, ESPN Radio to baseball. Rough stretch for the New York Yankees of late. 9 losses in their last 10 games, falling 4 games behind in the AL East. Yankees facing the division-leading Rays Monday. They get a big outing from starter Cam Schlittler. 8 innings, 4 hit ball, 8 strikeouts. 8th road start with either 0 or 1 run allowed. And the offense gave him some support.
2: Yeah! 5 ball, left field and deep. Simpson back on the track, at the wall. See ya! A huge 3-run home run by Caballero. And the Yankees lead 3-0. Another high drive to left field. Simpson back on the track at the wall. He's done it again. Another home run for Caminero. Check that. Not Caminero. Caballero. And it is 4-1. His 10th home run of the season and his second today.
5: 2 homers, 4 RBI, 4 of the 5 Yankees runs. It's a 5-1 win over the Rays. Michael K on the YES Network. Yankees, first time in franchise history, they finished with 3 hits, all of which were home runs. Rays with their third straight loss after winning nine straight. Yankees back within three games. As for the Mets and Braves, this one got interesting late.
15: Lacy is set. Pitch. Swinging a high fly ball. Deep right field. Toward the pole. Fair or foul. This one is fair. This one is gone. Juan Soto puts the Mets in front with a towering home run to the top of the chop house in right. And it's 5-3 Mets in the ninth. This one goes 430 feet into the Atlanta night.
5: Juan Soto giving the Mets the lead in the top of the ninth. Matt Olson, though, ties it in the bottom of the ninth inning. So to the 10th they went.
15: The 0-2. Swung on, hit down the left field line. Long run for Mateo. Not going to get there. And a one hops off the wall. Bichette scores. Young flying around third. He'll come to the plate. He scores as the throw's cut off. Two-run go-ahead double for Luis Torrens. And the Mets take a 7-5 lead in the 10th inning.
5: Go-ahead two-run double with two outs in the top of the 10th. And it's a 7-6 win for the Mets over the Braves. Their eighth extra inning win this season. Braves, meanwhile, with their second straight loss, they're a baseball worst 7-16 since June 9th. Answering for the trade. That's next. SportsCenter All Night continues. 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
1: 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There was certainly quite a bit of anticipation for Monday's matchup with Belgium. The U.S. ultimately losing. The U.S. did get Balogun back on the field after FIFA suspended the red card. Much of America was anticipating yet another American win. That's not what happened in Seattle. Were Americans just wearing blinders? ESPN FC analyst Jermaine Jones.
2: If you watch it, I think the game was an open game and the U.S. was in the game. They had good possession, but that doesn't mean a lot, especially in games when you play against teams like Belgium, because you know they have the individual quality. And I think what I don't like was that in general, in the complete country, we were talking, or everybody was talking, Belgium down. We talked about three guys. They're too old, they're not playing, and this and that. And that is the issue. And this team from Belgium showed up and proved you again. That's the seventh, now was the eighth game you played against Belgium. And you don't win seven. The last one was 1930 you won against them. And you come out and you play with kind of an, I would say, an arrogant way from the public and everything. I would not put it even on the players, but from the outside. And now you're losing this game. And you see how you're losing it. Lukaku at the end, he scores and he puts it up. You guys talking too much. So that's the signal for that. You know, and I'm always said that, and I said it before. That's a good generation of players. But why is so much hype behind it? They're not achieved anything. We, most of the time, this country went out round of 16. So now we're out of round of 16. So we have to talk about it. And like Jürgen said, you will look back and you will be like, okay, we can work on it. We can get better for the next one. But we said that already in Qatar. So, you know, then we went out again. So and now we go in this one. Now you have to look and you have to sit down and have real conversation. Because in this game today, was for me, Tielemans was the main guy where you can see that there's a difference. That he stepped it up. He was trying. Yeah. He was battling. But at the end, like you said, there was a couple guys where I said, and I was one of the guys who said before the tournament, I don't see Ream as a defender for this team in this situation and this time where we right now are. In, you know, he played, and today you will get proven.
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3: Jaylen Brown taking his talents to Philly.
4: I'm told Jaylen Brown never requested a trade, and yet over the last couple weeks, they shopped him relentlessly.
5: Paul George hasn't been consistently good since I was skinny.
1: Celtics making the deal. Brad Stevens was the one who traded Jaylen Brown to Philly. Said he did it to keep the team competitive. And because the path moving forward became, quote, more challenging. The Celtics president of basketball operations.
6: As Jaylen and I sat down in early June and we talked about, you know, potential future, you know, in Boston or elsewhere, I told him that if we were to ever trade Jaylen, that would be a really sad day for me personally. And certainly the emotions that all of us have felt and the consternation we've all felt have been tied a lot less to the moments of highlights in a game, but a lot more of meaningfulness to fans, meaningfulness to the people in our building, and just a meaningfulness of relationships. I've lost sleep over the fan part of this. Yeah. I get it. Like, there's a bunch of seven jerseys around. I'm pretty sure I bought a couple. So I get it. And, you know, somebody asked me earlier today, do you miss coaching? I said, I did this week. Yeah. You know, like this is not for the faint of heart.
1: And the deal certainly has been a head scratcher for a number of those who look at the NBA. ESPN's Tim McMahon.
7: I mean, really, the reactions range from completely befuddled to somewhat sympathetic. And I'm talking to his peers, the peers that voted Brad Stevens the executive of the year in two of the last three seasons. So obviously, there's a lot of respect, but it's hard to explain how a guy who was sixth in MVP voting coming off a career year in the middle of his prime got such relatively low value as a return. And in this, especially, you know, I had one executive say, I can't believe that they made the trade for that return to Philly, a bitter rival. And, you know, I had another GM tell me the difference, and this is, analytics are a toxic topic, let's just be honest, but analytically, the stats guys in the room will say they're, the difference between the perception, the reputation, the accolades of Jaylen Brown, and where teams consider his value in terms of dollars is as wide as any player in the league. And so the fact that he's on a supermax contract, but is not perceived by front offices, by decision makers around the league as a superstar, that had a lot to do with the return. Now, as far as confusion goes, if you know you got to trade him, if you feel that way, why not go all in on Giannis? Why not throw Baylor Shireman, Hugo Gonzalez in on that deal and, you know, basically force the Bucks' hand, try to win that bidding war against the Heat? And why make that trade on July 1st? You know, I did have one executive say, look, when you see all these potential partners popping off the table, it's maybe better to make a bad deal than none at all if you feel like you're forced to make a trade.
1: 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No shots, no chance. That's next. SportsCenter All Night continues. 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
1: Yankees open their series with the division-leading Rays with a win, pulling back within three. Ramos with 5 RBI in the Giants' rout of Toronto. Spain scores late to beat Portugal. Belgium scores early and beats the U.S.
2: Balor and Balogun will be available to play against Belgium in Seattle.
3: The guy who should not have been denied is going to get an opportunity to play in the round of 16.
4: You're an American fan. You should feel glorious.
5: Alex Freeman might have said it best. We don't know how this happened. We're just happy that it happened.
1: Fans were ecstatic leading up to Monday's round of 16 matchup. More on that in a moment. Belgium was ticked, maybe taking it out on Team USA. Belgium scoring in the 9th minute, had a 2-1 lead at halftime. Early in the second half, U.S. with a big mistake. It allowed a goal for Belgium, putting them up 3-1. They go on to the 4-1 win. ESPN FC analyst Hercules Gomez on that third goal.
6: I know exactly what he's trying to do. He comes off his line. He's going to play the ball upfield with his left foot. The lane he thought was open closes, and he second-guesses himself and gets his pocket picked. Tim Ream can't bail him out. He attacks the ball with the outside of his left boot. It goes in a very weak shot. Both plays could have been preventable. They were not. Now you're down 3-1. It was vital to take advantage of those momentum swings. You just equalized the game off a free kick, deflected, went in against a quality goalkeeper like Thibaut Courtois. Take advantage. Settle yourself down. You're back in this game. And then 2 minutes later, Trossard down the left-hand side to Ketelaere off a header. Again, easily preventable. Put out the fire before the cross is out. Do not get bodied by a false nine, a player who's not even a nine. And it doesn't happen. There are moments that emotionally do you in this match. I do not know how preventable it was or how much more Mauricio Pochettino could have gotten him prepared. But in the worst possible moment, he had his moment. Yeah. And that's going to do you in.
1: U.S. was actually favored going into the matchup with Belgium, but lose

0: 4-1. Something doesn't line up, square up quite rightly. ESPN analyst and former U.S. men's national team coach Jürgen Klinsmann.
1: If you have a result like this and a disappointment like this, then there are things that went wrong. But first and foremost, you got to give Belgium a huge compliment, how they played this game, how professional, how focused and how determined they were from the start on. From the first second on, they dictated the tempo, they set the tone, they were ahead of the curve, they won their one-against-one battles without making too much fuss of it. It was really interesting to see how professional they executed all their maneuvers and their game plan. They had a plan, and obviously it helps then to go 1-0 up, even then came the equalizer. But it seemed like even the equalizer didn't really bother them much. You know, they kept their way of playing. They were in control. They were really in control all 90 minutes. And they deserved this win. They deserved to go through. And for the U.S. team, this is a game that when you analyze it now in the aftermath, that's a lot you can take away from. You learn from, but obviously in this moment, at that time, in a big tournament like this, it's also a huge disappointment.
2: Jürgen, do you feel there was a bit of overhyping for the team based on the results that we have seen, when really and truly they weren't tested at the level that we wanted to see them tested?
1: Well, I think the overhyping, or you know, the high expectations, came automatically through their fantastic performance in the first game against Paraguay. These 60 minutes against Paraguay gave us all the feeling that we are ready for more. We are ready for competing with the best in the world, and there's a team that will maybe be able to grow game by game. But unfortunately, it didn't happen. Then afterwards, they can play definitely on a very high level, which they showed. But the key in a tournament like this is consistency. And if you want to go really far, then this type of consistency should actually grow and getting better and better game by game, you know, like the big teams usually do in a tournament like that. Not all, obviously, did that. You know, other teams went home earlier, like Germany, Holland, even Brazil now went home, and there are big disappointments in this tournament. I think, you know, the team kind of set the bar so high with their first game against Paraguay that afterwards they were not able anymore to keep that level. And now they go out this way, which was basically, it was a lesson by Belgium, unfortunately, and it brings you back to the ground. So you can talk about a certain overhype, but that overhype came automatically after the performance against Paraguay.
0: Shortly after Belgium took a 3-1 lead in the second half Monday, Christian Pulisic was forced out with an injury, replaced by Sebastian Berhalter in the 59th minute. He had attempted a shot, Pulisic had, but the challenge from Belgium left him in obvious pain. Pulisic wound up with zero shots, zero chances created. ESPN analyst Hercules Gomez and Jermaine Jones.
3: Belgium played it really good. Belgium always tried to keep the ball. They were not panicking, even under pressure. They were always finding ways to play themselves out of the pressure points when the U.S. always tried to get them in. That what made them strong and good in the games before, right? Because we were seeing it when they played against Paraguay, when they played Australia. They were high up when the opponent lost the ball. They were straight there to win the ball back.
4: Yeah, so Castagne was on them.
3: Yeah, and this time you were able to see that Belgium had not a problem with that. The Belgium always find ways to get out in their play that calm and then, like we said, they find a way then to punish them with the goals. And then you're running behind. And then you're starting, like, and that's something too. In that tournament, you were never in that position that you had to run behind. Right? So that's a complete learning phase again, where you have to learn, you have to figure out, oh, now we're down and we have to figure out how we get to this whole thing. And go back to Christian. I think it's tough too, and I said it always before. It cannot always rely on him because he's human. He can have a bad day. Yes, he was maybe today not in the game that much and had not the best game, but it cannot always be Christian has to be on the best time. So I would not put it just on him.
4: Luka Bakio and Castagne down that left-hand side really pinned Anthony Robinson, Christian Pulisic, it forced them to retract. The U.S. men's national team didn't breathe until the second half when Mauricio Pochettino brought in Giovanni Reyna and shortened those distances in the center of the midfield. The first half, the distances that Tyler Adams had to try to cover, you could already see he was gassed heading into that second half. There was just too much space in that midfield. Malik Tillman couldn't operate as he usually does. Weston McKennie was nowhere to be found because those spaces weren't there. They would make the runs, but in making those runs, if you lost the ball with how good Belgium was, they were coming right back down your throat. It really put the U.S. men's national team in a defensive posture all game.
0: And the U.S. is out with 4-1 loss. SportsCenter all night, ESPN Radio. Flo Balogun did play, of course, wound up with three shots, one of them on target, 19 touches for Balogun in his 90 minutes. But it's the fact he played, of course, that drew the spotlight to Team USA, FIFA suspending the red card so he could play. FIFA admitting President Trump did make a call, but insisted their disciplinary panel is independent of any of that. But it's the look, the perception, says the guys at PTI.
5: Wilbon, what does this decision mean?
6: I don't know. I would say it's just shady. It's just shady. It's seedy. It's shameful behavior. It's thuggish behavior. All the way around. Look, we know that bullying behavior is no stranger to this person and incident. We know that FIFA, as an organization, has been involved in all kinds of scandalous stuff. It's like the IOC.
5: That's right.
6: So again, 360 degrees around it is just shameful. So basically what it says is nothing that happens on the field of play is sort of out of bounds to be just sort of addressed, and whoever can get away with being the most thuggish individual in the moment. And that's what it says to me.
5: To you.
6: The whole thing is diminished to me, no matter what country it is, and no matter who's president. Because he has said, we've talked to many presidents all the time, that behavior is bullying and probably thuggish too. So it's just unwanted.
5: I'm going 180 away from this. Because to me, I've thought about this a lot. To me, the most important thing in all of this is to get the call right. This is the tradition of sports in America most recently. You review the call, you get the call right, and maybe you have to change the punishment. So what is most important to me? Did this action warrant, did it get up to the level that it warranted a red card? From the people that I watch on television who are soccer people,
6: no.
5: Most people seem to think it did.
6: Overwhelming.
5: Right. This is not, for example, like the case of Alyssa Thomas taking her fist and grinding it into Caitlin Clark's neck, for which she should have got 5 games and she only got one. So that's an important thing to me, that it may not go up to the level of red card. Then there's the other part of how this stuff is reviewed. Are the procedures to review it completely followed? And a lot of people say they aren't being followed. The head of FIFA understands this is a television show.
6: These two are separate things. I don't want outside intervention determining who can play.
5: I think
6: we wouldn't stand for that in anything else. But outside intervention.
5: I think everybody's got a right to make their position known. In other words, people say, for example, let's keep sports and politics separate.
6: Spare me from that.
5: Because these are the most corrupt organizations over a long history.
6: All the people who normally say, many of the people normally say, keep politics out of my sports. I don't want to hear it. 360 degrees.
5: Okay.
6: Shameful.
5: Awful. But we disagree on a lot of the particulars of this.
0: Balogun in the game Monday night, not much of an impact. 3 shots, U.S. bows out, Belgium moves on, and gets Spain in the quarterfinals Friday in Los Angeles. SportsCenter all night, ESPN Radio. Back to baseball, Royals taking it to Philly on Monday.
7: Hopefully today they get win number 7 at least. There's a fly ball to left field. Sosa going back in front of the fence. It's gone! Into the Phillies bullpen! Tyler Tolbert with his first home run. He's on cycle watch, and the Royals lead it 10-1.
0: 96-5, the fan. Royals would go on to a 15-1 win over the Phillies. Royals with 15 runs, 22 hits, both of which are season highs. They had 3 players with at least 3 hits, their most in a game since last September. It's a 14-run win, tied for the second largest margin of victory in their last 20 years. Phillies losing in a rout, but the Braves lost in 10 to the Mets, so Atlanta's leading their division 3 over the Phillies. ESPN insider Jeff Passan.
8: The fact that it's a race at all is shocking. And the Phillies thought coming into today, they had Christopher Sanchez on the mound, that they were going to perhaps pick up another game. But they've done some real damage against the Atlanta Braves. And the Braves have Ronald Acuna on the injured list. They still have multiple starting pitchers on the injured list. Robert Suarez, one of their best relievers this year, on the injured list too. But the Phillies are just playing better baseball. And we have to remember back to when Rob Thompson got fired and Don Mattingly took over. They looked like one of the worst teams in the big leagues. But the return of Zach Wheeler, which is now 13 starts deep, has certainly helped matters. And they've started hitting a little bit, too. And when you have Kyle Schwarber and Bryce Harper in that lineup, two All-Stars this year, you're not going to go too long with the offensive troubles that they had.
0: Jeff Passan mentioning Christopher Sanchez. He lasted 3 1/3, gave up 9 earned runs on 12 hits. ERA of 5.32 on the road this season. Well, if you like offense, Nationals and Astros may have been for you.
9: The kick and the pitch. Swing a high drive, left center field. Matthews back to the track, to the wall, and there it goes. A grand slam for James Wood. 12, Astros 6.
0: Dave Jagler, Nationals Radio Network. It would be a 12-11 win for Washington over Houston. Third game this season in Major League Baseball where both teams scored in double digits. Nationals get their third win this season after trailing by at least 5. C.J. Abrams' 19th home run, most by a Nationals shortstop prior to the All-Star break in franchise history. Also putting up double digits, the Giants.
10: Just a trusty guy. It's good to have his energy back.
0: Ramos, high drive, left field, gone! Almost to the top of the bleachers. A titanic home run from Elliot Ramos to cap off a monster night. He's got a triple and 2 home runs. It's 10-1 Giants. KNBR with the call, 10 runs in for the Giants. Ramos with a career-high 5 RBI, first career multi-homer game. Giants wind up putting up 10 in the 10-1 win over the Blue Jays. The Diamondbacks came close to double digits.
9: 2 on, 1 out. And Buehler's first pitch. Kepler swings. There's the big fly. High and deep to right. Way back and out of here. Oh, man. It's his first as a Diamondback. That baby had a vapor trail on it. And it's now a 6-0 Diamondback lead.
0: It would be an 8-0 win over the Padres for Kepler. 4 RBI, 17th career game with 4 or more RBI. His first with the Diamondbacks as they get the 8-0 win over the Padres. Brewers a 4-3 win over the Cardinals. Straight ahead, SportsCenter All Night continues. It's ESPN Radio.
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1: Right, you can make SportsCenter All Night part of your night. 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NBA Monday, the Giannis Antetokounmpo trade became official, ending his 13-year career with the Bucks. He heads to the Miami Heat. Giannis releasing a video on social media saying goodbye to Milwaukee, quote, "No matter where I am, Milwaukee will always be my city, my team, my family." Meanwhile, in Boston, Celtics team president Brad Stevens saying that Jaylen Brown was traded to keep the team competitive because the future was getting challenging. Earlier on ESPN Radio, the Boston Globe's Gary Washburn.
2: I think people are walking away in Boston as to still, like, why did you guys make this deal? Like, not maybe why did you trade Jaylen Brown if you feel like, you know, he's due for the two-year, $140 million extension. And I think what people aren't realizing is Jason Tatum is due the same extension next year. So financially, it's feasible why you would move him, but why now? Why to Philadelphia? Why did you get such little in return? How come you didn't value your own player? How come you left him dangled out there for 10 days after the Giannis thing fell through? We really didn't get a lot of answers to those questions besides optionality was a word used a lot and flexibility.
1: It says the heat is now on the entire Celtics organization. On the court, WNBA Storm, an 82-64 win over the Sparks, who are 1-6 this season without Kelsey Plum. Sun beat the Lynx 90-89. They're 3-1 in the last four games is the Sun. Valkyries, 62-49 win over the Mystics. Valkyries now have a five-game win streak. SportsCenter All Night, ESPN Radio.
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0: number five.
1: With nine losses in 10 games, it's been a rough stretch for the Yankees lately, but Monday, they got up off the mat. Yes Network.
4: Yeah! Fly ball, left field and deep. Simpson back, on the track, at the wall. See ya! A huge three-run home run by Caballero. And the Yankees lead 3-0.
0: Number four.
1: Giants putting up 10 runs against the Blue Jays. Half of them driven in by one guy, KNBR.
5: Ramos, high drive, left field, gone! Almost to the top of the bleachers. A titanic home run from Elliot Ramos to cap off a monster night.
0: Number three.
1: What a night in Atlanta. Mets moving in front in the top of the ninth thanks to Juan Soto, 880 ESPN New York.
6: Swinging a high fly ball, deep right field, toward the pole, fair or foul. This one is fair. This one is gone. Juan Soto puts the Mets in front with a towering home run to the top of the chop house in right. And it's 5-3 Mets in the ninth.

0: of what Matt Olson did for the Braves in the bottom of the ninth. 680 The Fan.
1: Three balls and a strike. Here it comes. And there it goes. Fly ball deep left field. Soto back. Still back. At the wall. We're tied! A home run by Matt Olson the opposite way. And he was bringing it to left field. Over the wall. We are tied up at five.
2: Number one.
0: It took 11 innings, but the Dodgers become the first team to 60 wins. AM 570 LA Sports.
3: Rushing swings, hits a ground ball. That's through into center. Dodgers win. Dalton Rushing walks it off. 8-7. Teoscar Hernandez scores. Rushing hit it up the middle, past the Toronto infield. And the Dodgers win their 60th game of the season.
0: 11-inning win for the Dodgers, 11 players for the USA, losing 4-1 to Belgium. Americans out in the round of 16 once again. ESPN analyst Hercules Gomez.
4: This is the highest paid coach in the history of the U.S. men's national team, a coach they reset the market for, one of the highest paid international managers who's gotten to the same place that every coach before him has gotten, except one, maybe two, if you count 1930. What are we doing here? You don't need a World Cup with a round of 16 exit to evaluate 20 months worth of work, 20 months worth of this coach and his people constantly flirting with other teams, whether it's Premier League or whether it's in Spain or whatever the case may be. I don't even know if Mauricio Pochettino wants to coach the international game. I'm sure he had a lot of fun at this World Cup, and he did a lot of good things with his team in this World Cup, but nothing any other coach before him hasn't done. And yeah, you can win three games. You can do that. That's fine. Bruce Arena went 1-1-1 and made it to a quarterfinal. Was a blown handball away from making it to the semifinal. Jurgen Klinsmann got out of a group of death. A much more difficult scenario. So if you're going to judge him, don't judge him off this World Cup. Judge him off the totality of the 20 months and what you felt, what you saw. It took us 20 months to find a starting lineup. So listen, these players today were not good enough. And ultimately, that's Pochettino's job. I don't want to put all the blame on him today. I don't think he has all the blame. But Rudy Garcia made three adjustments and put him in a world of difficulty. That's the reality here. Nothing has changed.
5: Yeah, I think that's tough. I mean, because like I said, I mean, the whole idea was he was brought in to take the team to the next level, and he wasn't able to achieve that. And there was a lot of experimentation. What did we joke about, you know, before the tournament started? The only thing consistent with Pochettino was his inconsistency.
0: Former Team USA goalkeeper Casey Keller.
6: Our daughter Emmy was just 19 months old. I'm Bodie Miller, and this is my wife Morgan.
7: She was such a bright light in our lives. 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

0: SportsCenter all night. The U.S. men's national team takes on Belgium in the round of 16.
1: The U.S. has been really, really dynamic, especially out in the wide areas. And I think having somebody like Belgium in the game that stretches the back line makes those wide players that much more dangerous.
0: The Yankees look to get back in the win column against the Rays.
2: Fly ball, left field and deep. Simpson back on the track at the wall. See ya! A huge three-run home run by Caballero. And the Yankees lead 3-0.
0: The Celtics general manager speaks on the decision to trade Jaylen Brown.
3: We talked about, you know, potential future, you know, in Boston or elsewhere. I told him that if we were to ever trade Jaylen, that would be a really sad day for me personally.
0: Plus, we give you all the action from around the majors.
4: Now sitting at 254. He delivers, and Thomas whacks it deep to left field. Sosa turned around. He's out of room. It's gone. Another home run for the Royals. Blaine Thomas goes deep.
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5: FIFA didn't waffle. U.S.? Maybe. SportsCenter All Night, ESPN Radio, ESPN F, Sirius XM, Channel 80. In Seattle, it's about the 12s. Started, of course, as the 12th man, but Monday the spotlight was on the 11 who were on the field representing the U.S. in the round of 16. As it turned out, another key number would be 9. Belgium knocking out Team USA. And they do it on the heels with a goal in the 9th minute. U.S. was having its back to the wall early. The Americans were playing uphill from there. Malik Tillman tied the score in the 31st minute, but the U.S. gave up another one 2 minutes later. Belgium back out in front, had a 2-1 lead at the half. Then the U.S. gave up a bad goal in the 57th minute. It was the soccer equivalent of a pick six or a turnover and a layup. Made it 3-1. In the end, Belgium closes out a 4-1 domination of the U.S. ESPN analyst and former U.S. men's national coach, Jürgen Klinsmann.
6: There was a sequence of mistakes all over the place. I mean, in the first half, the first 30 minutes, I've rarely seen so many passing mistakes in all areas on the field. And there was a nervousness that you can feel even in front of television. And now, you know, that leads then into more mistakes, and then it doesn't matter if it's the goalkeeper or if it's other people, then you go down and you lose with a result that result 4-1 that hurts. I mean, it hurts. You know, when you go out in a World Cup with that result, that sticks with you. Mm-hmm. It's not going away anymore, unfortunately, for none of the players and not for the coaching staff.
5: It was the fourth time in the past 5 World Cups the Americans have exited in the round of 16. The only exception was in 2018 when they didn't even qualify. Belgium also sent the U.S. home from the 2014 World Cup. That match went to extra time. This one, a 4-1 blowout. ESPN analyst Hercules Gomez.
7: Once they struck first, which was a staple of the U.S. men's national team, to strike in those first 10 minutes, it really knocked the wind out of the U.S. men's national team. And you saw just terrible individual performances from big players at the worst possible moment. Sergiño Dest was the worst player on the field, and Mauricio Pochettino took him out at halftime. A player who was constantly losing the ball, who may have been at fault for one, if not two goals. The ball he lets bounce, the first goal. The second goal that Trostard torches him. And then Tim Ream, one of the more reliable ball-playing backs, is not a defending center back. And I know that sounds silly to say, but he's there because he does certain things with the ball at his foot. Gets dunked on by De Ketelaere. Gets posterized. And you're in the hole. You're behind the eight ball before the game even has a chance to get going. And then other players don't show up. Christian Pulisic comes off injured. You give up silly goals. The first time that Matt Friis gets tested in this World Cup is minute one. Mm. The second time is him playing out of the back, gets his pocket picked, and Tim Ream can't bail him out, and it's the third goal. It was one error after another that snowballed and sent the U.S. men's national team to a psyche that they could never overcome.
8: Herc, overhyped?
7: I guess it depends on who you ask, who you listen to. And that's a problem in this country. Mm. You're listening to people who are saying, we can go all the way. The U.S. can win the World Cup. They're on major networks saying these things. Why not us? Now, the coach can say it. Absolutely. because he's a coach and he has to motivate his players. You have a responsibility if you've got a microphone in front of you to at some point in time just be realistic with the people. And Belgium is a team that is on the cusp of that elite level around the world, but not one of those elite teams. They're not a France. They're not a Spain. They're not a Portugal. And in this year, two games, aggregate scoreline of 9-3 on home soil. I went out and I said this team could play against Belgium physically, that they would give them fits, where we mistook our evaluation of this team was psychologically and mentally what they would do if they faced adversity. They weren't ready for the moment. They weren't ready for it in 2022. And we said they were still green. They weren't ready for it here. And it's not debutants like Alex Freeman who weren't ready. It's the likes of a Christian Pulisic, a Sergiño Dest. It's your most important players, a 39-year-old Tim Ream, if you will, your team captain. In the biggest of moments, you can't allow those players to have bad performances mentally. Because on the field, some things may not go your way. But from the opening minute that Matt Fries was tested, they were in a shell. And psychologically, they were already beaten. The U.S. men's national team beat themselves today. Belgium is a very good team and tactically took it to Mauricio Pochettino and his players. But this team, this Belgium team that we saw in this tournament, is not four goals better than the U.S. men's national team. The U.S. men's national team gave them those four goals today.
5: And as a result, it's Belgium advancing to its fourth World Cup quarterfinals, first since 2018 when they were eliminated by France in the semifinals. U.S. now eliminated in the round of 16 once again. First loss in competitive matches, though, played in Seattle. But it was a spot where the air went out early in the second half. ESPN analyst Casey Keller.
9: Well, the atmosphere was great, but you could tell that it just got muted because of how well Belgium played from the very start. You felt that after the deflected free kick and the goal, you felt, okay, here's the moment. The crowd was just getting ready to take off, and then how quickly Belgium responded with that go-ahead goal just once again just muted the crowd, and you just kind of hoped that the start of the second half, there was going to be enough to really get going. And then, unfortunately, that terrible mistake that led to the third goal just completely took the air out of the whole stadium.
10: The goalkeeping situation obviously has been such a discussion on our shows leading up to this, especially with you. We talked about how Matt Fries hadn't been tested at this level yet. And now I suppose we can say he has failed that test.
9: Well, I mean, I was optimistic when he came up with the nice save after, you know, in the first minute. And I thought, okay, that could really kind of settle his nerves. And then obviously just, nothing to blame about the first two goals. But then to come up with that mistake at that key time. Yes, Belgium was great. They were good. Give them a ton of credit. But at still the one goal deficit, you felt anything can happen. Another deflected free kick, a mistake, something to get back into this match. And then to give Belgium that two goal cushion at that stage, it was just comfortable from then on. The U.S. pushed hard. They did what they could to try to get back into the match. But Belgium just showed their class. And then, obviously, with Lukaku and Doku coming in at the time they did, and then Lukaku getting that cherry on top, it just finished off a classy performance from Belgium throughout.
5: 4-1 final as the U.S. goes home. The Americans just unraveled Christian Pulisic. Pretty much ineffective before leaving in the second half. He turned the ball over 11 times in the first half, more than anybody on the field. ESPN analyst Breck Shea and Jeff Cameron.
11: You could see it. They were like apprehensive from the first game we played in the World Cup against Paraguay. We set the tone. We were aggressive. We had this energy. We didn't have that tonight. And I think all over the pitch, we were second best. And you could sense that. We were second guessing. Do we step? Do we drop? We're giving them too much respect. Hey, they're a top 10 FIFA ranked team, right? But you gotta give them respect, but you don't give them too much respect. They're also playing in front of our fans. And for us, I think we were apprehensive, we were nervous. Those are all big things. You know, there's a huge knockout game. This is a rematch from 2014, which I had the privilege to play in. Listen, I understand those nerves, but just we had too much quality to go out the way we did tonight. I'm gutted, really.
12: From the jump, I mean, they were all over us. We were second to every ball, the second behind every pass, every tackle. They were all over us, and it knocked the wind out of us, and I think we never got our second wind. It was frustrating to watch. I know they would be disappointed. It really is difficult to swallow at the end of the day. It's hard to go out like this, especially when they played so well leading into this with so much confidence, so much swagger, like you said, to show up today. It really hurts.
5: And it's another exit for the U.S. in the round of 16. 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So Belgium moves on. Up next is Spain, a 1-0 win over Portugal on Monday. Mikel Merino scores the only goal of the game. The first minute of stoppage time in the second half. He entered as a sub in the 85th minute. Scores with his fifth touch of the game. Spain moves on to the World Cup quarterfinals for the sixth time and the first time since 2010 when they won the title. Portugal eliminated in all three of its knockout stage ties against Spain. Cristiano Ronaldo had 19 touches in the loss, second fewest in a World Cup match in which he started. This one he started and finished, still in the game at the end. Gonzalo Ramos did not play in the loss. Roberto Martinez making five subs for his team. None taking Ronaldo off the field. ESPN FC analyst Shaka Hislop and Craig Hurley.
6: If you're Gonzalo Ramos, who's just made a move from PSG to Milan, he's just scored the winner in the round of 32 against Croatia, such an important goal. And you don't even come on the field in a game that's tight because he thinks he's saving you for extra time where he gets that added substitute. Mm-hmm. But you don't get the extra time because when Moreno scores, then the game is dead and buried pretty much, and he doesn't have that substitutions. And in the biggest of moments, and we talked about this for months, about the manager of Portugal. Yeah, he took him off in that Croatia game. But this was the biggest of moments against one of the favourites for the tournament, and he's left a player on who did basically little in the game. There was no threat. There was no threat of the pace from Cristiano Ronaldo getting in behind. But we knew that. We knew that, so it needed something different. And they'll nail him to a mast back in Portugal about this. They got to. Because it's not about Ronaldo. It's not about him playing the last World Cup. It's not about all that. It's about Portugal and the national team and this multi-talented squad of players they've got. Mm. And he made a decision, Roberto Martinez, for the individual, not for the betterment of the team. And they've paid the penalty.
13: At the same time, though, Ronaldo was not the only underperformer in this Portugal team. We came into this World Cup saying that Portugal arguably had the best midfield of any team in the tournament. Yet you'd not seen anything from that incredibly talented midfield. While I agree, Ronaldo could have been sacrificing, in want of a better word, a whole lot sooner, a whole lot more often during the course of this tournament. You being unable to get a tune out of that midfield three, again, that is as damning a criticism on Roberto Martinez as his unwillingness to make big changes. And I'm looking at Ronaldo here.
5: And as a result, it's Spain that moves on. They get Belgium on Friday in Los Angeles. SportsCenter all night, ESPN Radio to baseball. Rough stretch for the New York Yankees of late. 9 losses in their last 10 games, falling 4 games behind in the AL East. Yankees facing the division-leading Rays Monday. They get a big outing from starter Cam Schlittler. 8 innings, 4-hit ball, 8 strikeouts. 8th road start with either 0 or 1 run allowed. And the offense gave him some support.
2: Yeah! 5 ball, left field and deep. Simpson back on the track, at the wall. See ya! A huge 3-run home run by Caballero. And the Yankees lead 3-0. Another high drive to left field. Simpson back on the track at the wall. He's done it again. Another home run for Caminero. Check that. Not Caminero. Caballero. And it is 4-1. His 10th home run of the season and his second today.
5: 2 homers, 4 RBI, 4 of the 5 Yankees runs. It's a 5-1 win over the Rays. Michael Kay on the YES Network. Yankees, first time in franchise history, they finished with 3 hits, all of which were home runs. Rays with their third straight loss after winning nine straight. Yankees back within three games. As for the Mets and Braves, this one got interesting late.
14: Lacy is set. Pitch. Swinging a high fly ball. Deep right field. Toward the pole. Fair or foul. This one is fair. This one is gone. Juan Soto puts the Mets in front with a towering home run to the top of the chop house in right. And it's 5-3 Mets in the ninth. This one goes 430 feet into the Atlanta night.
5: Juan Soto giving the Mets the lead in the top of the ninth. Matt Olson, though, ties it in the bottom of the ninth inning. So to the 10th they went.
14: The 0-2. Swung on, hit down the left field line. Long run for Mateo. Not going to get there. And a one hops off the wall. Bichette scores. Young flying around third. He'll come to the plate. He scores as the throw's cut off. Two-run go-ahead double for Luis Torrens. And the Mets take a 7-5 lead in the 10th inning.
5: Go-ahead two-run double with two outs in the top of the 10th. And it's a 7-6 win for the Mets over the Braves. Their eighth extra inning win this season. Braves, meanwhile, with their second straight loss, they're a baseball worst 7-16 since June 9th. Answering for the trade. That's next. SportsCenter All Night continues. It's ESPN Radio.
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1: It was a great run for the United States, fall to Belgium in a round of 16. 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
1: 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There was certainly quite a bit of anticipation for Monday's matchup with Belgium. The U.S. ultimately losing. The U.S. did get Balogun back on the field after FIFA suspended the red card. Much of America was anticipating yet another American win. That's not what happened in Seattle. Were Americans just wearing blinders? ESPN FC analyst Jermaine Jones.
2: If you watch it, I think the game was an open game and the U.S. was in the game. They had good possession, but that doesn't mean a lot, especially in games when you play against teams like Belgium, because you know they have the individual quality. And I think what I don't like was that in general, in the complete country, we were talking, or everybody was talking, Belgium down. We talked about three guys. They're too old. They're not playing and this and that. And that is the issue. And this team from Belgium showed up and proved you again. That's the seventh. Now was the eighth game you played against Belgium. And you don't win seven. The last one was 1930 you won against them. And you come out and you play with kind of an arrogant way from the public and everything. I will not put it even on the players, but from the outside. And now you're losing this game. And you see how you're losing it. Lukaku at the end, he scores and he puts it up. You guys talking too much. So that's the signal for that. You know, and I'm always said that, and I said it before. That's a good generation of players. But why is so much hype behind it? They're not achieved anything. We, most of the time, this country went out round of 16. So now we're out of round of 16. So we have to talk about it. And like Jürgen said, you will look back and you will be like, okay, we can work on it. We can get better for the next one. But we said that already in Qatar. So, you know, then we went out again. So, and now we go in this one. Now you have to look and you have to sit down and have real conversation. Because in this game today, was for me, Tielemann was the main guy where you can see that there's a difference. That he stepped it up. He was trying. Yeah. He was battling. But at the end, like you said, there was a couple guys where I said, and I was one of the guys who said before the tournament, I don't see Ream as a defender for this team in this situation and this time where we right now are. He played, and today you will get proven.
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3: Jaylen Brown taking his talents to Philly.
4: I'm told Jaylen Brown never requested a trade, and yet over the last couple weeks, they shopped him relentlessly.
5: Paul George hasn't been consistently good since I was skinny.
1: Celtics making the deal. Brad Stevens was the one who traded Jaylen Brown to Philly. Said he did it to keep the team competitive. And because the path moving forward became, quote, more challenging. The Celtics president of basketball operations.
6: As Jaylen and I sat down in early June and we talked about, you know, potential future, you know, in Boston or elsewhere, I told him that if we were to ever trade Jaylen, that would be a really sad day for me personally. And certainly the emotions that all of us have felt and the consternation we've all felt have been tied a lot less to the moments of highlights in a game, but a lot more of meaningfulness to fans, meaningfulness to the people in our building, and just a meaningfulness of relationships. I lost sleep over the fan part of this. Yeah. I get it. Like, there's a bunch of seven jerseys around. I'm pretty sure I bought a couple. So I get it. And, you know, yeah, somebody asked me earlier today, do you miss coaching? I said, I did this week. Yeah. You know, like this is not for the faint of heart.
1: And the deal certainly has been a head scratcher for a number of those who look at the NBA. ESPN's Tim McMahon.
7: I mean, really, the reactions range from completely befuddled to somewhat sympathetic. And I'm talking to his peers, the peers that voted Brad Stevens the executive of the year in two of the last three seasons. So obviously there's a lot of respect, but it's hard to explain how a guy who was sixth in MVP voting coming off a career year in the middle of his prime got such relatively low value as a return. And in this, especially, you know, I have one executive say, I can't believe that they made the trade for that return to Philly, a bitter rival. And, you know, I had another GM tell me the difference, and this is, analytics are a toxic topic, let's just be honest, but analytically, the stats guys in the room will say they're, the difference between the perception, the reputation, the accolades of Jaylen Brown, and where teams consider his value in terms of dollars is as wide as any player in the league. And so the fact that he's on a supermax contract, but is not perceived by front offices, by decision makers around the league as a superstar, that had a lot to do with the return. Now, as far as confusion goes, if you know you got to trade him, if you feel that way, why not go all in on Giannis? Why not throw Baylor Shireman, Hugo Gonzalez in on that deal and, you know, basically force the Bucks' hand, try to win that bidding war against the Heat? And why make that trade on July 1st? You know, I did have one executive say, look, when you see all these potential partners popping off the table, it's maybe better to make a bad deal than none at all if you feel like you're forced to make a trade.
1: 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No shots, no chance. That's next. 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
13: 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The Clippers did pretty well on the return. And again, I love the move for the Raptors. 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
14: 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Mike Trout, how's that to start the season?
0: To the All-Star game.
14: Oh, my goodness. He crushed it. Giancarlo Stanton and the American League with one swing has tied it up.
15: 457-foot home run. How much fun was that?
16: That was amazing.
0: Plus, every game of Major League Baseball's postseason.
14: Judge back some more. Leaping and he caught it. Out of here. Mookie Betts. Shohei Ohtani.
0: Until a champion is crowned at the World Series.
14: And the Dodgers have won it. Repeat champions for the first time in baseball in 25 years. The Dodgers are World Series champs.
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16: Ja Morant, it's obviously a buy low situation. And so if you're Portland, yes, there's obviously been significant problems with Ja Morant on and off the court, but this was a dude that at one time was supposed to be the next face of the NBA. And we know that that talent level was there. I don't mind the move from Portland. I don't know what the fit is there. I feel like they like had this opportunity and they were kind of like, all right, I guess nobody else is going to do it. So let's do it. We'll figure it out.
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1: Yankees open their series with the division-leading Rays with a win, pulling back within three. Ramos with five RBI in the Giants' rout of Toronto. Spain scores late to beat Portugal. Belgium scores early and beats the U.S.
2: Balor and Balogun will be available to play against Belgium in Seattle.
3: A guy who should not have been denied is going to get an opportunity to play in the round of 16.
4: You're an American fan. You should feel glorious.
5: Alex Freeman might have said it best. We don't know how this happened. We're just happy that it happened.
1: Fans were ecstatic leading up to Monday's round of 16 matchup. More on that in a moment. Belgium was ticked, maybe taking it out on Team USA. Belgium scoring in the ninth minute, had a 2-1 lead at halftime. Early in the second half, U.S. with a big mistake. It allowed a goal for Belgium, putting them up 3-1. They go on to the 4-1 win. ESPN FC analyst Hercules Gomez on that third goal.
6: I know exactly what he's trying to do. He comes off his line. He's going to play the ball upfield with his left foot. The lane he thought was open closes, and he second-guesses himself and gets his pocket picked. Tim Ream can't bail him out. He attacks the ball with the outside of his left boot. It goes in on a very weak shot. Both plays could have been preventable. They were not. Now you're down 3-1. It was vital to take advantage of those momentum swings. You just equalized the game off a free kick, deflected, went in against a quality goalkeeper like Thibaut Courtois. Take advantage. Settle yourself down. You're back in this game. And then 2 minutes later, Trossard down the left-hand side to Ketteler off a header. Again, easily preventable. Put out the fire before the cross is out. Do not get bodied by a false nine, a player who's not even a nine. And it doesn't happen. There are moments that emotionally do you in this match. I do not know how preventable it was or how much more Mauricio Pochettino could have gotten him prepared. But in the worst possible moment, he had his moment. Yeah. And that's going to do you in.
1: U.S. was actually favored going into the matchup with Belgium, but lose 4-1. Something doesn't line up, square up quite rightly. ESPN analyst and former U.S. men's national team coach Jürgen Klinsmann.
7: If you have a result like this and a disappointment like this, then there are a lot of things that went wrong. But first and foremost, you got to give Belgium a huge compliment how they played this game, how professional, how focused, and how determined they were from the start on. From the first second on, they dictated the tempo, they set the tone, they were ahead of the curve, they won their one-against-one battles without making too much fuss of it. It was really interesting to see how professional they executed all their maneuvers and their game plan. They had a plan, and obviously it helps then to go 1-0 up, even then came the equalizer. But it seemed like even the equalizer didn't really bother them much. You know, they kept their way of playing. They were in control. They were really in control all 90 minutes. And they deserved this win. They deserved to go through. And for the U.S. team, this is a game that when you analyze it now in the aftermath, that's a lot you can take away from. You learn from, but obviously in this moment, at that time, in a big tournament like this, it's also a huge disappointment.
8: Jürgen, do you feel there was a bit of overhyping for the team based on the results that we have seen when really and truly they weren't tested at the level that we wanted to see them tested?
7: Well, I think their overhyping or, you know, their high expectations came automatically through their fantastic performance in the first game against Paraguay. These 60 minutes against Paraguay gave us all the feeling that we are ready for more. We are ready for competing with the best in the world. And there's a team that will maybe be able to grow game by game. But unfortunately, it didn't happen then afterwards. They can play definitely on a very high level, which they showed. But the key in a tournament like this is consistency. And if you want to go really far, then this type of consistency should actually grow and getting better and better game by game, you know, like the big teams usually do in a tournament like that. Not all, obviously, did that. You know, other teams went home earlier, like Germany, Holland, even Brazil now went home, and there are big disappointments in this tournament. I think, you know, the team kind of set the bar so high with their first game against Paraguay that afterwards they were not able anymore to keep that level. And now they go out this way, which was basically, it was a lesson by Belgium, unfortunately, and it brings you back to the ground. So you can, you can talk about a certain overhype, but that overhype came automatically after the performance against Paraguay.
1: Shortly after Belgium took a 3-1 lead in the second half Monday, Christian Pulisic was forced out with an injury, replaced by Sebastian Berhalter in the 59th minute. He had attempted a shot, Pulisic had, but the challenge from Belgium left him in obvious pain. Pulisic wound up with zero shots, zero chances created. ESPN analyst Hercules Gomez and Jermaine Jones.
9: Belgium played it really good. Belgium always tried to keep the ball. They were not panicking, even under pressure. They were always finding ways to play themselves out of the pressure points when the U.S. always tried to get them in that, what made them strong and good in the games before, right? Because we were seeing it when they played against Paraguay, when they played Australia. They were high up when the opponent lost the ball. They were straight there to win the ball back.
10: Yeah, so Castagne was on them.
9: Yeah, and this time you were able to see that Belgium had not a problem with that. The Belgium always find ways to get out in their play that calm and then, like we said, they find a way then to punish them with the goals. And then you're running behind. And then you're starting, like, and that's something too. In that tournament, you were never in that position that you had to run behind, right? So that's a complete learning phase again, where you have to learn, you have to figure out, oh, now we're down and we have to figure out how we get to this whole thing. And go back to Christian. I think it's tough too, and I said it always before. It cannot always rely on him because he's human. He can have a bad day. Yes, he was maybe today not in the game that much and had not the best game, but it cannot always be Christian has to be on the best time. So I would not put it just on him.
10: Luke Bacchio and Castagne down the left-hand side really pinned Anthony Robinson, Christian Pulisic, it forced them to retract. The U.S. men's national team didn't breathe until the second half when Mauricio Pochettino brought in Giovanni Reyna and shortened those distances in the center of the midfield. The first half, the distances that Tyler Adams had to try to cover, you could already see he was gassed heading into that second half. There was just too much space in that midfield. Malik Tillman couldn't operate as he usually does. Weston McKennie was nowhere to be found because those spaces weren't there. They would make the runs, but in making those runs, if you lost the ball with how good Belgium was, they were coming right back down your throat. It really put the U.S. men's national team in a defensive posture all game.
1: And the U.S. is out with 4-1 loss. SportsCenter All Night, ESPN Radio. Flo Balogun did play, of course, wound up with three shots, one of them on target, 19 touches for Balogun in his 90 minutes. But it's the fact he played, of course, that drew the spotlight to Team USA, FIFA suspending the red card so he could play. FIFA admitting President Trump did make a call, but insisted their disciplinary panel is independent of any of that. But it's the look, the perception, says the guys at PTI.
11: Wilbon, what does this decision mean?
12: I don't know. I would say it's just shady. It's just shady. It's seedy. It's shameful behavior. It's thuggish behavior all the way around. Look, we know that bullying behavior is no stranger to this person and incident. We know that FIFA, as an organization, has been involved in all kinds of scandalous stuff. It's like the IOC.
11: That's right.
12: So again, 360 degrees around it is just shameful. So basically what it says is nothing that happens on the field of play is sort of out of bounds to be just sort of addressed, and whoever can get away with being the most thuggish individual in the moment. And that's what it says to me.
11: To you.
12: The whole thing is diminished to me, no matter what country it is, and no matter who's president. Because he has said, he's talked to many presidents all the time, that behavior is bullying and probably thuggish too. So it's just unwanted.
11: I'm going 180 away from this. Because to me, I've thought about this a lot. To me, the most important thing in all of this is to get the call right. This is the tradition of sports in America most recently. You review the call, you get the call right, and maybe you have to change the punishment. So what is most important to me? Did this action warrant, did it get up to the level that it warranted a red card? From the people that I watch on television who are soccer people,
13: no.
11: Most people seem to think it did.
13: Overwhelming.
11: Right. This is not, for example, like the case of Alyssa Thomas taking her fist and grinding it into Caitlin Clark's neck, for which she should have got 5 games and she only got 1. So that's an important thing to me, that it may not go up to the level of red card. Then there's the other part of how this stuff is reviewed. Are the procedures to review it completely followed? And a lot of people say they aren't being followed. The head of FIFA understands this is a television show.
13: These two are separate things. I don't want outside intervention determining who can play.
11: I think
13: we wouldn't stand right for that in anything else, but outside intervention.
11: I think everybody's got a right to make their position known. In other words, people say, for example, let's keep sports and politics separate.
13: Spare me from that.
11: Because these are the most corrupt organizations over a long history.
13: All the people who normally say, many of the people normally say, keep politics out of my sports. I don't want to hear it.
12: 360 degrees.
13: Okay.
12: Shameful.
11: Awful. But we disagree on a lot of the particulars of this.
1: Balogun in the game Monday night. Not much of an impact. 3 shots. U.S. bows out. Belgium moves on and gets Spain in the quarterfinals Friday in Los Angeles. SportsCenter All Night, ESPN Radio. Back to baseball. Royals taking it to Philly on Monday.
14: Hopefully today they get win number 7 at least. There's a fly ball to left field. Sosa going back in front of the fence. It's gone! Into the Phillies bullpen. With his first home run, he's on cycle watch, and the Royals lead it 10-1.
1: 96-5, the Fan. Royals would go on to a 15-1 win over the Phillies. Royals with 15 runs, 22 hits, both of which are season highs. They had 3 players with at least 3 hits, their most in a game since last September. It's a 14-run win, tied for the second largest margin of victory in their last 20 years. Phillies losing in a rout, but the Braves lost in 10 to the Mets, so Atlanta's leading the division 3 over the Phillies. ESPN insider Jeff Passan.
15: The fact that it's a race at all is shocking, and the Phillies thought coming into today, they had Christopher Sanchez on the mound, that they were going to perhaps pick up another game, but they've done some real damage against the Atlanta Braves, and the Braves have Ronald Acuna on the injured list. They still have multiple starting pitchers on the injured list. Robert Suarez, one of their best relievers this year, on the injured list too, but the Phillies are just playing better baseball. And we have to remember back to when Rob Thomson got fired and Don Mattingly took over. They looked like one of the worst teams in the big leagues. But the return of Zach Wheeler, which is now 13 starts deep, has certainly helped matters. And they've started hitting a little bit, too. And when you have Kyle Schwarber and Bryce Harper in that lineup, 2 All-Stars this year, you're not going to go too long with the offensive troubles that they had.
1: Jeff Passan mentioning Christopher Sanchez. He lasted 3 1/3, gave up 9 earned runs on 12 hits. ERA of 5.32 on the road this season. Well, if you like offense, Nationals and Astros may have been for you.
16: The kick and the pitch. Swing a high drive, left center field. Matthews back to the track, to the wall, and there it goes. A grand slam for James Wood. 12, Astros 6.
1: Dave Jagler, Nationals Radio Network. It would be a 12-11 win for Washington over Houston. Third game this season in Major League Baseball where both teams scored in double digits. Nationals get their third win this season after trailing by at least 5. C.J. Abrams, 19th home run, most by a Nationals shortstop prior to the All-Star break in franchise history. Also putting up double digits, the Giants.
17: Just a trusty guy. It's good to have his energy back.
1: Ramos, high drive, left field, gone! Almost to the top of the bleachers. A titanic home run from Elliot Ramos to cap off a monster night. He's got a triple and 2 home runs. It's 10-1 Giants. KNBR with the call, 10 runs in for the Giants. Ramos with a career-high 5 RBI, first career multi-homer game. Giants wind up putting up 10 in the 10-1 win over the Blue Jays. The Diamondbacks came close to double digits.
18: Two on, one out. And Buehler's first pitch. Kepler swings. There's the big fly. High and deep to right. Way back and out of here. Oh, man. It's his first as a Diamondback. That baby had a vapor trail on it. And it's now a 6-0 Diamondback lead.
1: It would be an 8-0 win over the Padres for Kepler. Four RBIs, 17th career game with four or more RBI, his first with the Diamondbacks as they get the 8-0 win over the Padres. Brewers, a 4-3 win over the Cardinals. Straight ahead, SportsCenter All Night continues. It's ESPN Radio.
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1: 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NBA Monday, the Giannis Antetokounmpo trade became official, ending his 13-year career with the Bucks. He heads to the Miami Heat. Giannis releasing a video on social media saying goodbye to Milwaukee. Quote, no matter where I am, Milwaukee will always be my city, my team, my family. Meanwhile, in Boston, Celtics team president Brad Stevens saying that Jaylen Brown was traded to keep the team competitive because the future was getting challenging. Earlier on ESPN Radio, the Boston Globe's Gary Washburn.
2: I think people are walking away in Boston as to still, like, why did you guys make this deal? Like, not maybe why did you trade Jaylen Brown if you feel like, you know, he's due for the two-year, $140 million extension. And I think what people aren't realizing is Jason Tatum is due the same extension next year. So financially, it's feasible why you would move him, but why now? Why to Philadelphia? Why did you get such little in return? How come you didn't value your own player? How come you left him dangled out there for 10 days after the Giannis thing fell through? We really didn't get a lot of answers to those questions besides optionality was a word used a lot and flexibility.
1: It says the heat is now on the entire Celtics organization. On the court, WNBA Storm, an 82-64 win over the Sparks, who are 1-6 this season without Kelsey Plum. Sun beat the Lynx 90-89. They're 3-1 in the last four games is the Sun. Valkyries 62-49 win over the Mystics. Valkyries now have a five-game win streak. SportsCenter All Night, ESPN Radio.
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3: How good is
0: number five.
1: With nine losses in 10 games, it's been a rough stretch for the Yankees lately, but Monday, they got up off the mat. Yes Network.
4: Yeah! Fly ball, left field and deep. Simpson back on the track, at the wall. See ya! A huge three-run home run by Caballero. And the Yankees lead 3-0.
0: Number four.
1: Giants putting up 10 runs against the Blue Jays, half of them driven in by one guy. KNBR.
5: Ramos, high drive, left field, gone! Almost to the top of the bleachers. A titanic home run from Elliot Ramos to cap off a monster night.
0: Number three.
1: What a night in Atlanta. Mets moving in front in the top of the ninth thanks to Juan Soto. 880 ESPN New York.
6: Swinging a high fly ball. Deep right field. Toward the pole. Fair or foul. This one is fair. This one is gone. Juan Soto puts the Mets in front with a towering home run to the top of the chop house in right. And it's 5-3 Mets in the ninth. This one goes 430 feet into the Atlanta night.
0: Number two.
1: Mets ultimately win the game, but it would take extra innings because of what Matt Olson did for the Braves in the bottom of the ninth. 680 the fan.
7: Three balls and a strike. Here it comes. And there it goes. Fly ball deep left field. Soto back. Still back. At the wall. We're tied! A home run by Matt Olson. The opposite way.

0: Charlton Rushing walks it off. 8-7. Teoscar Hernandez scores. Rushing hit it up the middle, past the Tron and infield, and the Dodgers win their 60th game of the season.
1: 11-inning win for the Dodgers. 11 players for the USA, losing 4-1 to Belgium. Americans out in the round of 16 once again. ESPN analyst Hercules Gomez.
2: This is the highest paid coach in the history of the U.S. men's national team. A coach they reset the market for. One of the highest paid international managers who's gotten to the same place that every coach before him has gotten. Except one. Maybe two, if you count 1930. What are we doing here? You don't need a World Cup with a round of 16 exit to evaluate 20 months worth of work. 20 months worth of this coach and his people constantly flirting with other teams. Whether it's Premier League, or whether it's in Spain, or whatever the case may be. I don't even know if Mauricio Pochettino wants to coach the international game. I'm sure he had a lot of fun at this World Cup. And he did a lot of good things with his team in this World Cup. But nothing any other coach before him hasn't done. And yeah, you can win 3 games. You can do that. That's fine. Bruce Arena went 1-1-1 and made it to a quarterfinal. Was a blown handball away from making it to the semifinal. Jurgen Klinsmann got out of a group of death. A much more difficult scenario. So if you're going to judge him, don't judge him off this World Cup. Judge him off the totality of the 20 months and what you felt, what you saw. It took us 20 months to find a starting lineup. So listen, these players today were not good enough. And ultimately, that's Pochettino's job. I don't want to put all the blame on him today. I don't think he has all the blame. But Rudy Garcia made 3 adjustments and put him in a world of difficulty. That's the reality here. Nothing has changed.
3: Yeah, I think that's tough. I mean, because like I said, I mean, the whole idea was he was brought in to take the team to the next level, and he wasn't able to achieve that. And there was a lot of experimentation. What did we joke about, you know, before the tournament started? The only thing consistent with Pochettino was his inconsistency.
1: Former Team USA.
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9: 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It's not really a game.
10: Thank you for always making it possible for us to play the sports we love.
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1: Why? Why take a chance? Why risk a mistake? Why say something? We all have reasons why we choose to ignore the things that give us pause, that seem out of place, that don't feel right. The word why can either paralyze us or empower us to stand up and protect what we love. So if you see something, why do you say something?
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1: We all have something worth protecting. A why that unifies this community we're all a part of. So protect your everyday. Report suspicious activity to local authorities. If you see something, say something.

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1: The route of 16 continues to be the Achilles heel for Team USA. They commit crucial mistakes early. They wind up losing to Belgium 4-1.
2: They weren't ready for the moment. 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
7: 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Along with Michelle Smallman, Chris Canty, Evan Cohen. With you right off the bat, you heard the great Jay Reynolds voice there. 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Well, yeah. Jay is amazing. Jay documented it and detailed it all night, SportsCenter all night. We saw Jay this morning. Thrilled to see him here, Vegas East. What a wonderful man. And what a terrible story he had to tell all night with SportsCenter all night as Belgium kicked our butts. I mean, let's be honest. That was awful last night. That was not enjoyable to watch. The United States eliminated from the World Cup with a 4-1 Belgium victory over the United States. Good morning, Smalls. Good morning, CeCe.
8: Good morning, Smalls. I'm not going to say good morning to you, Ev, because I'm blaming you for last night's loss.
7: Of course. Let's hear why.
8: Yeah, you were off from work last week. It was all good for the U.S. men's national team. You come back to work and we lose.
7: Yeah, it was my involvement. Yeah, that's what it was.
8: Well, no, I'm not saying it was your involvement, but it's the vibes around you that led to our team being ousted in the round of 16. Loser mentality.
7: How do I have the loser mentality around the United States? Just out of curiosity. I'd like
8: We know you, so I think it's fair to say we can call you that. And the team USA just went out there last night and they sold themselves. There's no other way to explain it. There were three unforced errors, and the Belgium team took advantage of every single one of them. And for the life of me, I can't figure out why the U.S. didn't realize what Belgium's strategy was. They were looking to position for crosses inside the box, and they capitalized seemingly on every single one of them. And then once you get some momentum from Malik Tillman's free kick goal, then all of a sudden the goalkeeper decides to find himself in no man's land. And for the life of me, I don't know what Matt Freese was thinking in that moment, but he got caught in a bad position and Belgium took advantage of it. And that is the sign of a well-coached team. When the opposing team makes mistakes, take full advantage of them. And the Belgians did not miss an opportunity in last night's match.
9: They absolutely overwhelmed us. The United States men's national team last night looked out of place. They looked overwhelmed. They looked timid at times. It was quite the departure from what we had seen from them throughout this entire tournament. Their tenacity was gone. We had come into this tournament saying that the defense on this team might be a weak spot. That was exposed last night against a higher quality opponent. People kept saying, oh, this is the best United States men's national team that we've seen in some time, but there's a cap to this. Once this group plays against teams of a certain quality, you will see that disparity, and that will determine how far the United States men can go. And we saw last night there is a disparity between the top programs in the world and where we're at right now.
7: Oh, it was terrible.
9: It was a reality check.
7: It was terrible. Belgium got an early 1-0 lead. Then we did have a great goal that it was unbelievable on the deflection on the free kick there by Malik Tillman. That was awesome. I thought the turning point was very clear. I mean, obviously, now looking back on it, but you felt it in the moment. That quick goal right after we scored to tie it up and won a piece.
9: Absolutely deflating.
7: That was, I don't like that word, but yeah.
9: Tom Brady.
7: Yeah. that was rough right away in the 2-1 lead. And then, as CeCe mentioned, Matt Freese, no David Freese in the big moment. Let's be honest.
9: No doubt.
7: Oh, my God.
9: The most clutch postseason performer I may have ever seen in my lifetime.
7: That's how you get Smalls going. You just mentioned the Cardinals, 2011. Boom. Hey. All of a sudden, it's like an Energizer buddy there.
9: David Freese down to his final strike twice.
7: Look at her. She's going.
9: Composure and confidence in the moment. The biggest of moments.
7: You don't think the goalie dilly-dallying outside of the box is a smart move?
9: Coming off the line like that?
7: Oh, my God. But what a crazy thing to do.
9: Experience matters.
7: Experience? The third grader's not doing that. What kind of experience are we? That's not some like, oh, I have to be in a million World Cups to know if you're a goalie, you don't just dribble trying to dribble around the defender. What do you mean experience matters? I know nothing about soccer. I'm not going to claim I do. I'm going to claim I'm like most other things, a bandwagon with this. I'm rooting for the United States in the moment. I think it's the biggest sport in the world because it is. It's a beautiful game because it is. It's unbelievably exciting. I don't need to be the next piece of sound we're going to play is from Hercules Gomez. I don't need to be him to know that you shouldn't dilly-dally as a goalie with the soccer ball outside the box.
9: No dilly-dallying.
8: I love that term, dilly-dally. I love that you bring it back.
7: He dilly-dallied and ran through an alley, and he couldn't find Sally, and that's the problem last night. Here's Hercules Gomez from ESPN FC. What happened with the United States last night?
2: Belgium is a team that is on the cusp of that elite level around the world, but not one of those elite teams. They're not a France, they're not a Spain, they're not a Portugal. And in this year, two games, aggregate scoreline of 9-3 on home soil. I went out and I said this team could play against Belgium physically, that they would give them fits, where we mistook our evaluation of this team was psychologically and mentally what they would do if they faced adversity. They weren't ready for the moment. They weren't ready for it in 2022. And we said they were still green. They weren't ready for it here. And it's not debutantes like Alex Freeman who weren't ready. It's the likes of a Christian Pulisic, a Sergiño Dest. It's your most important players, a 39-year-old Tim Ream, if you will, your team captain. In the biggest of moments, you can't allow those players to have bad performances mentally.
7: Christian Pulisic, who left the game with an injury, lost possession 14 times in 59 minutes.
9: Oof.
7: I mean, it's just when he got the ball, then Belgium got the ball. That's the reality of that. But CeCe, as a man who played 11 years in the NFL, who won a Super Bowl, who never participated on a team on a full season that had a losing record, when you hear an analyst like that, Hercules Gomez, say they weren't ready for the moment, that tells you what about this group?
8: I think they had an emotional and psychological lapse, I guess is the best way to characterize it. They went through this space over the last 4 or 5 days with the Flo Balogun saga and not knowing whether or not he'd be available to play. Once he was ruled eligible to play by suspending the red card, one game suspension, suspending the suspension is wild. But once they went through that process and realized he was going to be on the pitch, I think the group as a whole relaxed. And you saw early on that Belgium had that chip on their shoulder as a result of something that doesn't typically happen when it comes to World Cup competition. And so I think one team collectively had a sigh of relief while the other team took it personal that they were battling against, you know, forces that typically aren't involved when it comes to World Cup competition. And so based on how the last 4 or 5 days played out, I think from a mental standpoint, the U.S. men's national team wasn't ready, wasn't prepared for what Belgium was bringing to the party. And Ev, I'll just say this.
7: Yeah.
8: Throughout the course of the World Cup, one of the calling cards for our team was the scoring margin in the first half of games. They had one of the best scoring margins in the first half of games, first half of matches in the entirety of the tournament. And yesterday you saw Belgium get up early and dictate the complexion of the game. It felt like the U.S. men's national team was on their heels the entire time. Mm-hmm. And there was not that one play, there was not that one player that could change the momentum and bring it back into their favor. At the entire time, it felt like we played the match on our heels. And I think that's where you saw so many unforced errors come to the forefront. So I don't think it's a matter of Team USA not being able to compete from a physicality standpoint. I think it's a matter of the U.S. men's national team not being ready from a mental standpoint and allowing Belgium to dictate the terms of engagement.
9: But there's no excuse for that. There's no excuse for them not being ready from a mental standpoint because everything has been working in their favor so far this tournament. You had a favorable group draw. You have the home crowd. You had the red card on Balogun getting overturned yesterday. or the day before prior to the match yesterday. Everything was working in the United States' favor. This was the time that they were supposed to break past the round of 16. Fourth time in the past five World Cups that they've exited in the round of 16 outside of 2018 when we didn't even qualify. This was supposed to be the year that they went on a deeper run, and everything was breaking their way. So there's no excuse for them not to be ready for this match from a physical or a mental standpoint. It's a failure. No matter how you want to slice it, this is a disappointment. The United States did not meet their goal or their expectations for this tournament.
7: So did we overhype everything the last few weeks, maybe because it was in the United States, we saw some greatness early, and the result is basically the same? I mean, the process seemed better, but the result is the same. So
8: they don't have Mauricio Pochettino as one of the highest paid managers in the World Cup for the same result. Right?
9: Yeah.
8: Like this is supposed to be this group, being this program being able to take the next step. And it is a massive disappointment that the U.S. men's national team is not advancing to the quarterfinals because they lost 4-1 in a match that they came in favored in.
9: Yes.
8: So it's an absolute embarrassment, as Small said, no matter how you look at it. And now we're talking about the three host countries all being ousted in the round of 16. And essentially not having a chance to advance soccer on this continent. So yeah, it's a massive disappointment, and there's no other way to spin it. But what makes it even more deflating is that there was so much excitement over the last 48 hours because we were getting our best player this tournament back after what we thought was a red card one game suspension.
9: That makes this all the worse, as far as I'm concerned, that you had the president of this country reaching out to FIFA to intervene about the call on Balogun. They suspended the red card after that call was made, and people thought even if the United States won this game, there would be an asterisk next to it because of the political involvement and getting this overturned the day before the match. And the fact that you got your top scorer back and you couldn't even be competitive in this match, that is brutal. That is absolutely brutal, knowing what the rest of the world thought about the way things shook out with the Balogun red card, and you couldn't even be competitive in this game.
7: Well,
9: bad.
7: There seems to be no explanation for the way in which the United States played last night. But yesterday, someone tried to give an explanation for one of the worst trades we've seen in a long time in sports. We will get to that after Smalls has this from the Wellness Company.
9: If you're in summer and you don't have a medical emergency kit, what are you doing? 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
1: Jaylen Brown taking his talents to Philly.
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5: What a line.
6: Oh, my God. What a line by Kendrick Perkins. We are on Sportsmanlike here on ESPN Radio. 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So, yesterday, before the United States lost to Belgium last night, the press conference was had by the Boston Celtics because after 12:01 p.m. Eastern time yesterday, the NBA was allowed to make all of the moves official. So Paul George, Jaylen Brown, they were traded for each other. Two first-round picks going to Boston from Philadelphia, and that trade was made official. The man in charge of the Boston Celtics, Brad Stevens, their president of basketball operations, had this to say about the path moving forward as to why they felt like they had to trade Jaylen Brown.
7: When I looked at our team and I looked at where the league was heading, looked at the way that we've finished the last couple years, and also looked at the unbelievable way we've played in the regular season in the last couple years, you know, the path looked a little bit more challenging to me. I might be wrong. I'm not going to stand up here and be defensive about that. But the path looked a little bit more challenging with 70% of our cap and such a high percent of our usage tied into two players. And the reality in this era and in this day and age of the NBA, and you could see it obviously with the last couple of champions and some of the teams that were at the very top of the league when it was all said and done at the end of this year, is that, you know, you have to do a great job and you have to have the optionality to do a great job of building out depth that can hopefully replace the irreplaceable individual. And that's not an easy thing to do.
6: Oh, my God.
5: Are you going to lose it?
6: I love Brad Stevens. I love Brad Stevens. I the Boston Celtics, based on what he said to you yesterday, said to all of us yesterday, made a move that was clearly not a good move because they were nervous about the financial flexibility in 2028, 2029. Because when you talk about the idea of the 70% of the cap, Paul George makes $3 million less than Jaylen Brown. They basically make the same thing. So it's the fear of Jaylen Brown, rightfully, when eligible, asking for a contract extension that would only kick in the year 2029, 2030. So there is only now one way that this can be looked at as a good trade. Only one, based on what he said. Because he needs financial flexibility long term. The Boston Celtics must trade Paul George by the trade deadline. If they do not, this is a failure. If they do not trade Paul George by the trade deadline, this is a failure because they do not gain the financial flexibility that he is talking about, unless, CeCe, you believe Paul George will say, yeah, sure, I'll opt out of a $56 million contract at 37, 38 years old, breaking down off a 25-game suspension last year. Yeah, sure, no big deal. I'll pass up $56 million next year, or the year after next, whatever it is. This is ridiculous. The explanation is ridiculous. Here's the explanation, ladies and gentlemen. Let me give you the Brad Stevens explanation. What the truth? Jaylen Brown was unbelievable for us as our second best player. Last year, he was our best player. Now he thinks he should be our best player again, and we have a best player. We don't need two best players. So he's on another team. That's it.
8: But why would he say we don't need two best players when they doled out the contracts for both of those guys?
6: Now, that's a great
5: point. And when they won the finals with two best players.
8: Yeah, like if you didn't need two best players, then why would you sign up for voluntarily on paying both of those guys 35% of your cap apiece?
5: Correct.
8: So 70% of your cap, you knew years ago, mm-hmm. was going to be locked up in those two dudes. So how all of a sudden do you get caught flat-footed and not seeing ahead of the curve and knowing what was coming from a financial obligation standpoint? See, to me, that sounds like poor planning from the Boston Celtics in terms of cap management. This was a problem that they should have gotten ahead of. And guess what? last year would have been the perfect opportunity to do it. Jason Tatum, Achilles injury in the postseason. You know what? We're going to look at 25-26 as a gap year. We're going to chop Jaylen Brown. We're going to trade Jaylen Brown while his value is sky high, while it's still fresh in everybody's mind that he won NBA Finals MVP. And this dude was minted as a champion. That would have been the time to do it. Not now. But here's the deal. They didn't have a contingency plan for not missing on Giannis, which is bad on two fronts. First of all, you should have had more in the deal to make sure that you land the plane because you didn't have a viable contingency. And secondly, not having a plan B because this is the NBA and anything can happen is egregious. So they found a way to mismanage one of their most prized assets, a guy that's going to have his jersey in the rafters in TD Garden when his career is said and done. I don't know how this is even possible, Lev, to be as bad at roster management over the last 12 months as Brad Stevens has been.
5: It's pretty shocking, actually, for an organization that just a couple seasons ago we were praising for the way that they were able to build up this roster and the way they were able to manage these personalities and coexist with two superstars in order to break through and win a title. But, CeCe, you're absolutely right. If the plan was get Giannis and get Giannis only, that was it. That's all we had up on the whiteboard, then you had to burn the boats. There was no way that you could walk away from that deal and not have Giannis. If you're going to move a homegrown superstar that won finals MVP, you need to make sure that your return is something that's going to maximize on Jason Tatum's career right now, especially after he's coming off an injury. And they did not do that. They didn't make sure that there was no way that Milwaukee could say no. They should have had a godfather offer. We thought including Jaylen Brown would be it. It wasn't. They should have made sure that there was something else in the top drawer. Okay, this isn't it. Well, then we've got this offer that you're not going to say no to, whatever it may be, because now they find themselves in this position.
8: Smalls, it's what Evan always says about the quarterback rules. Mm-hmm. Draft a quarterback when you want one, not when you need one. Well, we need to have a tangent when it comes to the NBA. You trade an all-star when you want to, not when you need to. Everybody around the NBA knew you had to trade Jaylen Brown because in the coming weeks, he was eligible for a two-year, $145 million extension that you weren't going to give him. Everybody knew that that was your shot clock. And they knew that it would be an untenable situation if you held on to him. The value would continue to plummet because it would become increasingly clear that you don't want him around. The minute he becomes eligible for that extension and you don't give it to him, that is a distressed asset. And all of a sudden now, you're getting pennies on the dollar. Hell, you already took pennies on the dollar. So Brad Stevens and the Boston Celtics say, yeah, you know, we wanted optionality. No, no, no. That is the default. That is the silver lining in what otherwise is one of the most infamous trades that we've seen this decade in the association. It is absolutely egregious what the Boston Celtics has done. And I'm not saying it's going to be Brad Stevens, and I'm not saying it's going to be Joe Mazzulla, but eventually this is going to lead to somebody in that organization getting fired.
6: Well, maybe there is an explanation for it. And maybe there's an explanation for it that Brad Stevens cannot give us publicly. We'll explain next. We're on Sportsmanlike, presented by Progressive Insurance.
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10: A walk-off homer in the bottom of the 14th inning. 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
10: Hammer to left field. 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Mike Trout, how's that to start the season?
0: To the All-Star game.
10: Gone. 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Giancarlo Stanton and the American League with one swing has tied it up.
14: 457-foot home run. 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
15: That was amazing.
0: Plus, every game of Major League Baseball's postseason.
10: Judge back some more. Leaping in, he caught it. Out of here. Mookie Betts. Shohei Ohtani.
0: Until a champion is crowned at the World Series.
10: And the Dodgers have won it. Repeat champions for the first time in baseball in 25 years. The Dodgers are World Series champs.
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18: 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You know, a cup of gumbo has enough sodium in it to choke a cheetah, right? 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I can't feel my left leg. 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Too many po' boys, too much gumbo, too much alligator sauce piquant. Yes, I did have alligator tail.
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1: If you think about some of the players he's played with, Jaylen Brown, Kyrie Irving, Gordon Hayward, Al Horford, Marcus Smart, not an all-time player, but an all-time Celtic fan favorite. It is more Jason Tatum's team today than it ever has been. So if they're fed up with Jaylen Brown, could Jason Tatum have stopped it? You're damn right he could.
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1: 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This was SportsCenter, presented by Gusto. The latest one I've been asked about by friends. So we've talked about the Dan Patrick one, how it's amazing. The Greeny one we've talked about. Linda Cohn joined us. She was on it. The latest one that I've been asked about that admittedly I have not seen nor listened to yet is the Craig Kilborn one. Everybody's saying it was unbelievable with Rich. Craig Kilborn on the, I think it's the latest edition. I'll have to double check on that. This was SportsCenter podcast, but that's the one that like is getting the most recent buzz around the sports world with This Was SportsCenter with Rich Eisen. Okay, so the Celtics part of this, they seem like they're doing what the United States men's soccer team did last night and just dilly-dally with everything. I mean, my God, that goalie, Matt Freese. Public service announcement. I'm not going to say allowed me to reintroduce myself. Public service announcement. If you are a parent, a guardian, a coach of a great high school men's soccer player, regardless of position that that person plays, move them to goalie. Move them to. We have ZipRecruiter has posted an opening. We need goalies. Like, I mean, CC, your son is 6 months old. I would take OKC in net over that guy last night. At least I know because your son can't walk. He's not going to dilly dally like that guy is. I mean, put him in net, CC. You have him in all these little classes for little kids. They have those little play nets. Get him in there. Get him blocking shots. Let's go.
2: Throw his body around him.
1: Seriously. I know you and your wife have done a great job with parenting and getting him in activities, right? Some of these activities, I've experienced it. I have a 12 and 10-year-old. There's like little kids just crawling around, and they have like these play nets and little balls and like little things. Just
2: so do we have drills, Ev, that we need to be doing?
1: Yeah.
2: Do we have any drills? Like sit him in front of a goal?
1: Yeah. And tie him up.
3: Roll different balls towards him so that he can block them.
2: Seriously. Well, he's already got a soccer ball.
3: Just get him in the motion. Blocking stuff already.
1: What is that guy? And I'm not just saying it's on Freeze, but that was awful. Anyway, we talked about the Celtics and how Brad Stevens was trying to explain this deal. And CeCe, you said, I do not understand these moves over the last year and a half, 2 years with the Boston Celtics in terms of the roster management and how they ended up here, right? And what they should have done retroactively. And I said, well, maybe there is an explanation for it that Brad Stevens can't share. And here's my guess as to the explanation for it that he cannot share. He has a new boss. He works for someone different. Maybe in its simplest form, he works for someone different. And maybe CeCe, when we were at the Sports Business Journal conference a few weeks ago, and we were presenting awards, should have done the head nod to Wick Grosbeck, who did it to him, right? And maybe he was saying, hey, the new guy who just bought the team from me doesn't know what he's doing. I may need your help. CeCe didn't give him the head nod. Wick gave CeCe the head nod. CeCe didn't return the head nod. And now Chisholm is involved as owning the team. Maybe Brad Stevens just works for someone different now who has a different philosophy. And maybe Wick was looking at you to save it, CeCe. I'm just saying, he gave you the head nod.
3: He did give you the head
1: nod. He gave you the head nod, and you didn't give it back to him.
2: But Ev, here's the issue that I have, though. It's not as if the Boston Celtics ownership was mandating that Brad Stevens couldn't spend money. They were trying to trade for Giannis.
1: Right, but what we don't know, what we have no idea about, is Jaylen Brown on his Twitch, right, said a lot of things. We don't know what then the conversation was from Brad Stevens' boss as to, hey, I don't like what he's saying. I don't want to employ this man, right? We have no idea. Here's how we're going to know. Here's how we're going to know the truth about the Boston Celtics and why the bad trade was made. Is Brad Stevens still the president of basketball operations in a year? And if he's not, is it by his choice? Does he go to another team? Does he go to an expansion franchise? Does he go back and coach college? Does he go back and coach in the NBA?
2: Ev, those are great questions, and I think we'll get the answers to those in the coming months. But if that dynamic ends up being what's true, if what you're saying, the unsaid thing behind the scenes, is new ownership forcing Brad Stevens and that Celtics front office into decisions like what we saw last week, then we should all be counting down to the moment where the Boston Celtics trade Jason Tatum because Tatum asks out.
1: Mm.
2: That's what we're setting up for. Because if your boss won't let you, Brad Stevens, one of the best in the business, do your job, then all of a sudden now, the star player in Jason Tatum, who you want to build around for the foreseeable future, is going to look at the landscape, look at the NBA, and say, you know what? Based on an ever-changing league where turnover is as high as it's ever been, where we haven't had a repeat champion in 8 seasons, he's going to say, this is not a place that I can rely on to maximize the prime of my career. And that is the sad irony behind the Jaylen Brown move. So if ownership saying, you know what, we don't like Jaylen Brown's personality, we want you to move him, and we're okay taking pennies on the dollar, then those types of moves eventually chip away at the confidence that the star player has in the structure of the organization that allows him to compete at the highest of levels year over year.
3: Jason Tatum is in a really tough spot right now because the spotlight has swung definitively on him. The debate always was there between he and Jaylen Brown, who's 1A, who's 1B, who's the alpha on this team. And with Jaylen Brown winning finals MVP and being able to keep the Celtics afloat and be in the MVP conversation last year when JT was injured, that debate raged on even further. The Celtics chose Jason Tatum. They said, if we're going to have a divorce here, you're the one we're rolling with. You get the miles. And they... Wedding Crashers reference. I know you looked confused there.
1: Yeah.
3: But anyway, now it's up to him to make sure that he's elevating this franchise. And they put him in a worse position to compete.
1: Well, he chose to be in that worst position, is how I look at it. But we can debate that. But let's hear from Brad Stevens, and then we'll debate that. Brad Stevens on Jason Tatum, as you just mentioned, in terms of how much input the St. Louis native, have to put that in there as to why she's arguing on his behalf, how much input he had.
4: What, if any, input did Jason have on this decision? And
5: none. I have a real hard, fast rule that I don't ask other guys about other guys because it's not, I don't want to put them in that position. And so he had none.
1: I believe that. I believe that 1,000%. What I also believe is that the moment the Giannis deal fell through, Jason Tatum could have gone to Brad Stevens and said, okay, let's be clear on something. I'm your franchise guy, and I appreciate that. And I understand you didn't ask for me to go in a trade for Giannis. So I get what you've done for me, and I appreciate that. Unless you're going to tell me Shai Gilgeous-Alexander, Nikola Jokic, Luka Doncic, or Victor Wembanyama are coming here, maybe I forgot a name or two. He stays. He didn't do that.
3: You're assuming that Jaylen Brown would have accepted that fate.
1: Jaylen Brown never asked out. No one has reported
3: that
1: he's even come close to asking.
3: But once he was dangled publicly as part of the Giannis deal, he clearly felt a type of way about it. He was interviewed saying, you're turning me into a monster.
1: So Jaylen Brown can't simultaneously be labeled as one of the smartest men in all of sports and then also not be able to understand why he was in a trade for Giannis and then why it would still make sense for him to still be on the team.
3: Intelligence and emotional intelligence are two vastly different things.
1: Understood, but I don't get the sense he wouldn't have played his butt off for the Boston Celtics this year. I don't think there's evidence otherwise.
3: I think you're discounting ego here in a big, big way. This is part of what, CeCe, you can speak to this more than us. You're a champion at the highest level. Part of what makes professional athletes who they are is that they have a healthy amount of ego. They have to know that they're the best and they want to be treated as such. And for Jaylen Brown, he was the best. He was the finals MVP. And a throwaway year for the Celtics, he was in the MVP conversation time and time again. He showed up for this franchise and he proved his worth. And time again, they discounted that and they chose someone else. So regardless...
1: They didn't have to do it now. They didn't have to... That's the thing.
3: But I'm just saying, if I'm him, there's no way I want to come back there. There's no way that I want to give my all to an organization that's not giving me their all. This is not reciprocity. This is not a symbiotic relationship. If I'm Jaylen Brown, yeah, okay, go ahead. Send me somewhere else. See what I do there. That's what I would be thinking, and I can only imagine that he felt a little bit of the same way.
2: Smalls completely agree about the ego with professional athletes. You got to show them love, and that's a part of managing stars in the NBA. The coaches in the front office making sure that they wrap their arms around him and make sure that those guys feel wanted, because those guys make life easier for everybody within the organization. So you're spot on when it comes to that. Ev, I do have to ask the question, though. You say the Celtics didn't have to do it now, and I was of that same belief last week. But the more I dive into this, I feel like this was a ticking time bomb, because the closer we get to when he's eligible for that extension, the worse this is going to be. Because the only way you can make it right in terms of walking back what happened with Giannis is giving him said extension. And the moment that you don't give him that extension, well, now he doesn't feel wanted because you had him on the trade block for Giannis. He doesn't feel wanted because you won't commit a max two-year extension for $145 million to that he is deserving of, especially coming off of what he did last year. So if you have those things coinciding, how could you not feel like you're forced to move Jaylen Brown?
1: Yeah, what you said is a great point. Let me then expand on it this way. If you, Brad Stevens, are going to simultaneously tell me that the money part of this is going to become an issue long term, and all of the conversation around it, like CeCe just mentioned, kind of speeds up the process that it has to be done now, then the mistake you made, let's say CeCe's 1,000% right on this. There was a deadline, hypothetically. It had to be done by that Thursday, right? Or else Jaylen Brown becomes an unrestricted free agent. We're making this up. Well, on that day, if you're the Boston Celtics and you care about the financial flexibility, trading him for one player is beyond stupid. You should have traded him for three players, even if the players are nowhere near as good as Paul George.
2: Completely agree.
1: Because it's easier to peel off the pieces to get the financial flexibility if it's three $20 million players than it is one $54 million player. And even if it's less if it's one less draft pick and one more flip instead of a swap, than an actual pick, you should have then gone out there and said, all right, you know, Paul George is going to be a first ballot Hall of Famer. We'll take these three guys who are kind of B-minus guys, but around Jason Tatum and around Joe Mazzulla, we can get them to B+. And we'll be fine. And if we don't like him, it's easier to trade the one guy for $20 million to another team and get that deal down to $16 million. And then take the $16 million and get him down to $12 million. Like, you can do it that way. That's where the Celtics are so inconsistent in their messaging. And I will come back to the main point, which I have had, which is they have a guy they want to be their number two guy who's paid like a number one guy, and they don't want him as their number one guy, and they've started not to like him as a result. And Jason Tatum didn't stop him. We're on Sportsmanlike, presented by Progressive Insurance.
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8: NFL? 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
1: The NBA's all-time leading scorer, the King, is going to return for an unprecedented 24th season in the NBA. Notified the Lakers that it's not going to be with them.
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4: Do you think we're closer to a LeBron decision, by the way?
5: And I have a specific reason as to why.
4: Do you think because the United States team was eliminated from the World Cup last night by Belgium, as we've been discussing, go back on the podcast and listen, there's any chance that LeBron's like, oh, I could get the headlines now?
6: Taylor and Travis. So
7: when would
6: over.
7: Be the best
6: Fourth
7: time?
6: Of July is over.
5: Yeah.
7: So, Ev, you know I'm rooting for us as a show over all else. When would be the best time for LeBron to announce his decision for us? When is it in our best interest?
6: Great question.
5: Permission to go behind the scenes on scheduling?
6: Yeah.
7: Yes.
5: Okay.
6: Granted.
5: Smalls is off Thursday and Friday. CeCe's off all week next week.
6: Tomorrow.
5: So.
6: How about
7: the next
6: tonight?
7: 24
6: How
7: hours.
6: How about at midnight tonight, LeBron? So we're the first to talk about it.
5: Well, Jay Reynolds would be SportsCenter all night.
6: But I mean, we'll get the first crack at it in after SportsCenter all night.
5: Okay, who's going to be the most annoyed? Let's go through this. Smalls, if it happens Thursday or Friday, or CeCe, if it happens next week.
6: CeCe, if it happens next week.
5: You think?
7: Well, if it happens next week, I'm coming. Hold on, can I say this?
5: Yeah.
7: If it happens next week, I'm coming in studio, period.
5: Okay, I'm fine with that.
7: I'll be there.
6: If LeBron signs, I'm there the next day.
5: Hold on a second. If we're going to really go behind the scenes, another curveball. Smalls and I are going to be here in Bristol, Vegas East on Wednesday and potentially Thursday. So there may not be an ability to go in studio on Wednesday and Thursday.
6: Why not? Killer Mike would be there.
5: Not necessarily. If we're going to really go behind the scenes, some of the operation
6: right.
5: stuff
6: they
5: may
6: might
5: have,
6: not be there.
5: Correct. So
7: it's New York City, Ev. I will find a studio with a microphone and a camera and come on Unsportsmanlike.
8: You're welcome to come here.
7: Nah, that ain't
8: yeah, that's what I thought.
7: That ain't really on the board.
5: Well, okay.
7: How am I get there? Cam, how am I get there? I don't have a car in New York, and they ain't paying for a car for me to come to Bristol.
8: Yeah, so you're right about that.
6: You could use your key card to get in the building, turn on the lights, and just plug in the mic.
7: There you go.
6: You can figure it out. It might not be perfect lighting, but you can figure it out.
5: I don't think we're allowed to. Because I asked to do that, and I think there's specific things that, in terms of specific people allowed
7: do that.
5: To do that.
7: So yeah, you're not allowed to do that.
5: This is for real reasons, not inappropriate reasons. I think this is going to be fascinating.
6: We could get CeCe on Zoom.
5: Right. So the only way that all three of us get the benefit of the LeBron reaction show together on our show, if we assume what we're going to hear from Bobby Marks in a second, if we assume this is true, the only time we will get this as a group is today or tomorrow. And here is what Bobby Marks, ESPN NBA front office insider, had to say to us yesterday about the LeBron destination.
9: I don't think there is a timeline. It's not holding up as much business as in prior years. Yes, Cleveland would like to sign James Harden, and I think Denver would like to have some clarity with Peyton Watson, and certainly Draymond Green in Golden State, who's free agent. All those guys. The Watson situation is a little bit up in the air, but all those guys will be back and everything. And Miami's holding on to roster spots. I think it's a matter of just kind of having a sense whether it be midweek or the end of the week. I would be stunned if it lingered past the weekend and everything like that. But LeBron's on his own timeline, and when he makes the decision, we'll be all ready to go.
5: All right. So today or tomorrow would be our goal, right?
6: Mm-hmm.
5: Do you think right this second LeBron James knows where he's playing next year?
6: Yes. He's always two steps ahead. So we're waiting for him to make a decision, which leads me to believe that he's already made it. He's just finding the right timing to announce it.
5: Do you believe, CeCe, that if he knows where he's going, a team, whichever team that is going to be required to make an additional move to get him there? In other words, he's waiting for, I'm making this up, obviously, the Warriors to go out there and get Anthony Davis, the Cavs to go out there and, I'm sorry, trade James Harden, get rid of James. I don't think it's him waiting for them to sign James Harden. Do you think he's waiting for Miami to figure out the buyout situation with a guy like Zach LaVine so he knows he has more shooting around? I'm making this up as I go here, but these are all things that have been rumored, obviously. If Smalls is right and he knows where he's going, do you think that team is going to be required to make another move to get him there?
7: So is this LeBron using his free agency as leverage against his future team in order to do what he wants them to do?
5: Right.
7: So is that what we're saying?
5: Right. So normally it's, I'm going to leverage every cent and every restriction on movement around the team, right? You're going to pay me everything and you're never going to be allowed to move me. My leverage this year, if I'm going to take a league minimum deal

0: go and I'm going to watch a lot of tape while I'm on vacation. Or I want to go to Akron and I want to bring so-and-so with me so I can start working with them.
1: Ev, I hear what you're saying. I just don't know that there are NBA teams that are willing to bro up their program and essentially their future for a year or two of LeBron James at age 41 plus. I don't know that we're there, even with LeBron James on a minimum deal. I don't know that there are a lot of teams that are lining up, signing up for that.
0: Well, there's one team that owes one person that, though, CeCe.
1: You said what?
0: There's one team that owes a person that. If Steph Curry wants him on the team, the Golden State Warriors owe it to Steph Curry to blow up everything they were planning to go get LeBron James on their team.
1: But they're not. If you look at what the Golden State Warriors are doing in terms of how they're structuring their deal, everybody is on a two-year timeline.
0: Yeah.
1: They're not blowing up their future for the here and now. They're just not going to do it. And I don't blame them. Because we are seeing in the NBA, as important as star players are, being able to maintain flexibility with your salary cap in future years is equally as important. We're seeing that right now with Boston, what they're trying to do. It's important to maintain cap flexibility and to maintain draft capital in order to position yourself to be able to put together a solid roster year over year. That's what teams are valuing, and I'm not sure that LeBron James fits in terms of dictating to them.
2: Download.
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2: And he is the Ocho, fired up about the Jaylen Brown trade and the future of LeBron, Evan Cohen.
4: 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And that goalie. I need your son, 6 months old. I need him a goal. That goalie last night. Anyway, sorry, go ahead.
2: And I am the resident Super Bowl champ. So today's Power Rankings are the top five NFL offseason additions, and this is a part of our ESPN Radio Rank'em series. So I get to pick out the five most impactful, what I believe to be the most impactful offseason additions for the NFL that will play a large role in what we see on the field in 2026. So, Javonte, if you will.
0: Number five.
2: The Minnesota Vikings signing quarterback Kyler Murray. From a talent standpoint, Minnesota finally has a quarterback that can look eye to eye with every quarterback in the division from a talent standpoint. Of course, it's a figurative way of speaking because Kyler Murray's not looking anybody eye to eye. They've been questions about Kyler Murray's ability to study and to make sure that he does his homework when it comes to preparation from opponents. But when you're signing the former number one overall pick on a minimum deal, there are going to be some warts. However, the supporting cast featuring arguably the best wide receiver trio in the league and the scheme of Kevin O'Connell could be the perfect incubator to unlock Kyler Murray's immense potential from a talent standpoint. And if we're honest, it could only get better for the Vikings because last season they had the worst passing game in the entire NFL. Checking in at number five, the Minnesota Vikings signing quarterback Kyler Murray.
4: Can I ask a question to both of
2: What's
4: you on
2: up?
4: That? For the quarterback and the coach, what happens if this doesn't work out?
2: Well, the quarterback is going to be a free agent unencumbered because he's got a no-tag clause in his contract. I don't know what ends up becoming of Kevin O'Connell. This is somebody that has a stellar reputation around the National Football League, and I can't understand why because we're talking about almost a half dozen years in Minnesota and no playoff wins.
3: I don't think he's out, but I think we start having some questions because now in back-to-back seasons, you haven't been what you've been billed as, which is the quarterback whisperer. Last year, you move on from Sam Darnold. He wins the Super Bowl. Daniel Jones goes to Indy, and before he gets injured, they have a high-flying offense, one of the best in the NFL. You can't make it work with J.J. McCarthy, the guy that you took in the first round, and then Kyler Murray comes in, and that doesn't work either. All of a sudden, a lot of that goodwill starts to get questioned.
4: Yeah, I just think a lot of people give Kevin O'Connell the benefit of the doubt, and I think they should, but I also am not willing to give J.J. McCarthy and Kyler Murray the benefit of the doubt right now, so I'm not sure that either one of them is definitively going to work out. I think it's a huge addition, as CeCe mentioned. I also don't know that it's going to work.
2: Next.
0: Number four.
2: The San Francisco 49ers signing wide receiver Mike Evans.
3: Yes.
2: Tampa's all-time leader in receptions, receiving yards, and receiving touchdowns. Injuries in 2025 kept Mike Evans from 12 straight 1,000-yard receiving seasons. His streak of 11 straight 1,000-yard seasons is the longest streak to start an NFL career. According to NFL Next Gen Stats, Evans has 27 touchdown catches on tight window throws in the last 10 years, six more than the next closest player. He gives the 49ers a big vertical threat that opens up the field for George Kittle, Christian McCaffrey, and Ricky Pearsall. Last season, San Francisco was 21st in percentage of completions that were 20 yards downfield or more. The last time the 49ers led the league in that category, they were in the Super Bowl. Mm. So Mike Evans is going to play a huge role in getting San Francisco's passing game back up to that level. Mike Evans signing with the 49ers, number four on my top five NFL offseason additions.
3: I love this one on the list, CeCe. Mike Evans, I think, is one of the most underrated players in the NFL. I know he was dealing with injuries last season, but he is the definition of consistency. He is a winner. Being able to add him to to Brock Purdy's arsenal of weapons is really important, especially in a division that's going to be very, very difficult.
4: I also think the character aspect of this is going to be huge. I think that, unfortunately, what we've seen from Brandon Ayuk recently and what we probably retroactively realized that the Niners were working with there probably was not the level of character. I'm not going to try to, like, knock his character because I don't know it. All I know is what Brandon Ayuk has shown us versus what Mike Evans shows us. And boy, does that feel like a difference in San Francisco.
2: Next.
0: Number three.
2: The LA Chargers hire offensive coordinator Mike McDaniel. McDaniel replaces OC Greg Roman in 2023. The Ravens replaced Roman, and it led to an MVP season for Lamar. The Bolts are hoping for a similar bump for quarterback Justin Herbert. Harbaugh wanted a sharp, creative offensive mind that could employ a scheme to make life easier for his franchise quarterback. Last season, the Chargers ranked 19th in use of motion and 20th in percentage of passing yards that came after the catch. By comparison, the Miami Dolphins, in what was a season that went off the rails in 2025, ranked top three in both statistical categories. So Mike McDaniel makes life easier for quarterbacks, no matter what their level of talent is, and we're assuming with Justin Herbert's ability that Mike McDaniel is going to take him to an MVP caliber level.
4: Smalls, not CeCe's comments, not Mike McDaniel. But Justin Herbert, does this concept bother you? Because we are saying one of the biggest offseason additions is a new OC for a guy that drives you crazy relative to production versus talent and hype. Justin Herbert.
3: No, but there's no excuses. We always said before it was a head coaching issue when it came to Justin Herbert and his lack of postseason success. Obviously, that's out the window with Jim Harbaugh at the stead. But now you've got Mike McDaniel, universally described as one of the best offensive minds in the game, coming out there. If the results are the same, you're the through line. You're the through line. And at some point, we have to stop giving him the benefit of the doubt. I don't want to hear, if he doesn't have a playoff win this season, never come at me with this guy was made in a lab ever again. He is that's all we hear. This is a typical prototype, the dream prototype of a quarterback. And I get it. He's incredibly talented. But at some point, that has got to translate into postseason success.
4: Yeah, remember something, though. Mike McDaniel's specialty and his expertise is the run game, not the pass game. Not to say that the pass game won't be great, but he's a run guy first. So maybe some of Justin Herbert's development could be actually throwing the ball a little bit less, a la Josh Allen a few years ago when they went run first and he won MVP as a result of that. They took some of the pressure off of him. Kyler in Minnesota, Mike Evans in San Francisco, Mike McDaniel in LA with the Chargers' top five offseason acquisitions power rankings here brought to us by SoFi from CeCe. Number two.
0: Number two.
2: The New England Patriots trading for Arthur Juan Brown. Glaring weakness in the postseason for New England was the passing game, especially in the championship rounds. In Super Bowl 60, quarterback Drake May was 2-9 on throws of 10 yards or more outside the numbers in a QBR of 1.8. Yikes. The addition of Brown should fix that immediately. Since 2022, A.J. Brown leads the NFL in receiving yards and touchdowns on such catches. Brown also has a proven track record of success with head coach Mike Vrabel, which I'm sure the powers that be in New England hope mitigate the downside of acquiring such a mercurial player. A.J. Brown, check it in at number two on my top five NFL offseason additions.
4: Tell me this is going to work.
3: It's going to work.
4: Because I'm nervous about it as a Patriots fan. I'm not because he's not an all-time talent. He is. He's ability-wise through the roof. Not because he doesn't want to be there. He does. He loves Vrabel. They work together in Tennessee. I just have seen this not work for New England as well as, wait, who's playing receiver? Who's this DeMario Pop Douglas guy? Like, wait, where did they get the guy with no shoes, Mac Hollins, from? Like,
3: so he's too good and too much of a name brand for you?
4: Maybe, yeah. In the Josh McDaniels offense, Randy Moss is the greatest receiver of the last 20, 30 years post Jerry Rice, okay? Randy Moss is unbelievable. Unfortunately, Randy Moss did not win a Super Bowl. Chad Ochocinco had an unbelievable career. Goes to New England, plays in a Super Bowl, doesn't win one. Has very little role on that team. I've just seen the version of A.J. Brown in New England and Josh McDaniels' offense before, and he gets them individually better. But for some reason, the team's success does not equal that when you have no names at that position. They went to the Super Bowl last year. Now, Steph Diggs is a name, but they went to the Super Bowl last year, and you're like, wait, who are these guys that are playing receiver? I trust you guys more than I want to trust myself on this one. You're telling me it's going to work. It is certainly a huge offseason acquisition because of the amount of time we spent talking about it. I'm just a little nervous. And oh, by the way,
2: you're doing that thing that you did last year during the season with the Patriots.
4: No.
2: And it's the same thing that 100%. Nuno did with the Knicks this year.
3: Yep.
2: Y'all are doing that thing. Listen, this is an outstanding get for the New England Patriots. A.J. Brown is one of the five best receivers on the planet. He's awesome. He's not only going to help you in your passing game, he's going to help you in your run game because the guy's a willing participant when it comes to blocking. A.J. Brown is a phenomenal football player. The only thing that you're getting nervous about is managing the 6 inches between his ears. But guess what? You got a head coach on the sideline that has been able to do that.
3: No doubt.
4: That's right.
3: And he's motivated to be there.
2: Jeez.
4: All right. I'm just saying. I have a reason for bringing that up, and I'm glad you guys shot it down so they better win a Super Bowl. All right.
2: And can I say this?
4: Yeah.
2: And I know this is not going to be a popular take. There are less questions about Drake May as a passer than there are about Jalen Hurts as a passer. Not the player, but the passer.
4: That is a fair one.
2: If you want to boil it down to strictly throwing the football to all areas of the field, there are less questions about Drake May's ability to do that than there are Jalen Hurts. So maybe, just maybe, there isn't as much frustration for A.J. Brown in New England as he had in Philadelphia.
4: Who won the Brown trade overall, Boston or Philly?
2: I think Boston did.
4: Oh, okay. I didn't say which one.
3: Yeah, I was going to say which trade.
4: How weird is that? The two biggest trades, A.J. Brown, Jalen Brown, Boston.
2: I would bet Boston did because the New England Patriots have a championship pedigree, and we can't really say that about the Philadelphia 76ers.
4: Until they get LeBron.
3: Oh, boy.
4: Bob Myers. Bob Myers, just saying.
2: All right. Stop hijacking the power rankings. There can only be one number one.
0: Number one.
2: The Rams trade for reigning Defensive Player of the Year, Myles Garrett. L.A. paid a hefty price, which included first-round pick Jared Verse, a future first-round pick, a second-round pick, and a third-round pick to bring over the most dominant force in the game, fresh off of resetting the single-season sack record. Pass rush in a vacuum wasn't bad for the Rams last year, but they clearly needed a closer to protect leads late in games. Think both Seahawks losses late in the year, where the Rams combined for 64 points against the best defense in the league. The Rams are betting that doesn't happen twice with Garrett on the field. Check it in at number one in my top five NFL offseason additions, the Rams trading for Defensive Player of the Year, Myles Garrett. So there's the list. Myles Garrett to the Rams at number one. A.J. Brown to the Patriots at number two. Mike McDaniel, offensive coordinator, to the Chargers, number three. 49ers signing Mike Evans, number four. And the Vikings signing quarterback Kyler Murray, number five. Smalls, you are my accountability partner. We will get to your objections and omissions on the other side of the break.
4: As well as misery last night in Seattle. But, God, brutal. 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Most importantly, you can help those people that are affected by the Venezuela earthquakes. Your donation through redcross.org/ESPN enables the Red Cross to prepare for, respond to, and help people recover from this disaster. 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
2: There's no excuse for them not being ready from a mental standpoint because everything has been working in their favor so far this tournament. You had a favorable group draw. You have the home crowd. You had the red card on Balogun getting overturned. This was the time that they were supposed to break past the round of 16, and everything was breaking their way. So there's no excuse for them not to be ready for this match from a physical or a mental standpoint. It's a failure.
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4: Michelle Smallman enamored there with Michelle Smallman.
2: Good take.
3: All right, let's get objections and omissions, because we've got to get to the omission of our United States men's soccer team from playing last night. In the top five offseason moves per CC, brought to us by SoFi, number one, Myles Garrett to the Rams, number two, A.J. Brown, or as he said, Arthur Juan Brown, which I think this is the first time I knew what A.J. stood for, with the Patriots, Mike McDaniel, O.C. with the Chargers, Mike Evans going to San Francisco, and Kyler Murray in Minnesota. Smalls, objections and omissions.
2: CC, did you consider adding Jalen Waddle to the Broncos to your list?
5: I like it, Smalls. I like Jalen Waddle being in Sean Payton's offense, that deep speed element. I don't know that it's going to usurp any of the additions that are on this list.
2: Did you consider adding Dexter Lawrence to the Bengals to the list?
5: I thought about it. I'm taking a wait-and-see approach with this revamped Bengals defense, because why wouldn't I? Mm-hmm. Why would I believe that the Cincinnati Bengals would be able to get their act together defensively? We've seen it across multiple defensive coordinators. It'd be absolutely atrocious. So even though I like the player, Dexter Lawrence, this thing isn't in a vacuum. It all has to work together. And I'll have to see it before I believe it when it comes to the Bengals actually being able to stop some damn body.
2: Totally fair. Those were the only two I thought could potentially be omissions from the list. All otherwise, right. Great okay. List.
3: An omission of energy, of goal prevention, of goal scoring. That's what we saw last night as the United States men's team was eliminated from the World Cup 4-1 with the loss to Belgium. I got to tell you, and I know you guys felt the same way, that it actually became tough to watch.
2: It
3: was so tough to watch because you're so pumped. We spent the majority of our show yesterday talking about the fact that Flo Balogun had the red card suspended and that we got our striker back and that we had the best possible chance at winning to advance, and all of the buzz around the United States men's soccer team and in the host country, and it's different now. We've had a coach now for 20 months and he's dedicated to this team, so on and so forth. And then last night, we got pummeled. We got absolutely pummeled. They scored first right off the bat. Then, okay, you have some hope with Malik Tillman scoring on that deflected free kick, which was awesome. And now all of a sudden, it's like, all right, they didn't start off well. There was a lack of energy. They were turning the ball over. All right, but who cares? It's 1-1. Let's go. Belgium scores right away to make it 2-1. And then inexplicably, I don't know what our goalie was doing. Just dilly-dallying is the word I've been using, with the ball outside the box to get stolen, and then 3-1, and then late in the game, 4-1. It was an embarrassing effort, and I guess the question has to be asked, are we actually better in soccer than we were 4 years ago, 8 years ago, 12 years ago? It maybe the process is better, but is the end result any different? The answer is no. So as a whole, are we better in soccer than we used to be?
2: No, we're not.
5: Wow.
2: If the result is the same, how can you confidently say that we are?
5: Because progress isn't always linear. So I don't know that we're in that same place where the gap between us and the best in the world is as significant. Now, clearly, there's still a gap. But I thought yesterday was clearly not the U.S.'s best effort. And when we looked at the totality of what they've been able to do this tournament and the identity that they tried to forge around fast starts, about being able to create, you know, space and being able to get runs, I am not willing to dismiss everything that we saw to just playing against inferior competition. I think there are some things from a tangible standpoint that we can take with us and build on for World Cups to come.
2: I don't share that same confidence. I hope you're right, CC, because there were some positives to take from this group, and hopefully we can, in 2030, take a step forward. But the competition that we beat handily was inferior, and that was something that people kept saying, is this was such a favorable draw for the United States to get out of the group stage, and they did it, and they did it in strong fashion. But people kept saying there is a gap that exists between the top programs in the world and the United States. And you're going to see that once they have to face them. There was a lot of emphasis put on our defense, that there that was a hole. There was fractures there. And then versus Bosnia, when we have our top scorer in Balogun being removed from the game with the red card, we saw the defense step up in the second half. And we thought, okay, maybe this is progress. But last night was a big spotlight on our program and the disparity that exists. They showed up flat-footed. They did not have the tenacity that we expected out of them. They were overwhelmed, and they were outmatched. And that has been something that we as a nation have struggled with, is how do we find ourselves in a position to consistently compete with the top talent across the world? We got our best player, our most productive player, back last night. We had the home crowd, and we had, up until a certain point in the game, health from this group. And they still were not near on the same playing field as the Belgians were.
3: 888-SAY-ESPN, 888-729-3776. Are we better as a country in soccer than we used to be? The results end up being the same. Are we better than we used to be? Casey Keller, ESPN soccer analyst, ESPN FC, I wish he unretired last night and played goalie for us, had this to say about the United States men's team in the World Cup.
6: I wouldn't go failure. I think the team did, you know, fine. I mean, they beat the teams they were supposed to beat. And, I mean, I was kind of really hoping that the Turkey game was going to mean something. So, because I think that would have been a great little test to see where they were pushing forward. But, no, I think it was a good tournament. It wasn't a great tournament. They needed to come up with one of those special results that they weren't able to today. I mean, Belgium looked like the Belgium we expected from day one, and that day one didn't happen. Maybe they just realized that 2-0 down against Senegal, and they just rode that momentum of coming back. I think they made some great decisions in taking some of the older players out and putting fresh legs in. But not only that, they passed like we expect Belgium to pass. The 1-2 touch combos in midfield, the wide play, they really put the U.S. on their heels from the very first minute. And the U.S. just couldn't respond. Like Jurgen said, they needed to be cleaner. They needed to be better. And they weren't. And they got humbled tonight.
2: Can you say it's a success if you get humbled in the end? Maybe that's where my discontent comes in here. If this was a really, really close match and Belgium was just the better team and they figured it out, but we could tip our cap at the end of this and say, good job, U.S. We see the growth. You're right there with them, and we feel so confident that we've taken that next step. I can't say that. They got destroyed last night.
5: Yeah, but Smalls, they got destroyed because of the mistakes that they made. They didn't get destroyed because they were, outmatched from a talent standpoint. I didn't see that last night. I saw a team that made a ton of mistakes that seemed uncharacteristic based on what they had done in previous matches in the World Cup, right? Like, I mean, Matt Freese doing what he did and getting caught in no man's land outside of the box, that's inexplicable, right? Like the first header goal on the cross, like that there were three U.S. men's players right there, and all of them were ball watching. They had the best seat in the house. Like, there are certain things that we just can't explain when you go back and watch it. And to me, it speaks to the moment getting the best of the U.S. men's national team. I don't know that it was a standpoint where we were seemingly outmatched, that if we played our best game and they played their best game, that the result was going to be as one-sided. And I get that that's a hypothetical that we'll never be able to prove. But I guess my whole point is this. If the U.S. men's team went out and lost yesterday's match and they didn't have the unforced errors that we saw, I would feel a lot differently about the totality of the tournament and the overall progress that the program has made. But because they had so many mistakes, that Belgium took advantage of. I just feel like that was more of the one-off, and that's not indicative of the progress that we've seen with soccer in this country.
4: 888-SAY-ESPN, 888-729-3776. Are we better in soccer than we used to be after we got eliminated from the World Cup last night? We'll hear from you next. We're on Sportsmanlike, presented by Progressive Insurance.
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12: 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Tyler Glasnow and Blake Snell are out. Mookie Betts has been bad. 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
4: 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How about a goalie? Can that be a technical product expert that Grainger can find us maybe for the next World Cup?
5: Oh, sounds important.
4: God. Oh, my God. Are we better in soccer than we used to be? I know that is a broad question we are asking. CC says you can clearly see the development. Smalls is saying, well, no, the end result is literally the same as it always is. Why are we acting like this moral victory kind of thing here with the way in which we lost last night?
6: And don't you think that will be indicative of us getting to that next level as a country in soccer when we don't just say, well, we beat the teams we were supposed to beat. Go us.
4: And by the way, when we're supposed to lose to the mega powers, I don't know that Belgium was considered one of those. They're like a step up from us, but not...
6: It's not France.
7: U.S. was favored in the game.
6: Yeah, right. We were favored.
8: Yeah, we were favored. But here's the thing, Ev. We might have made them one of those superpowers in soccer with how everything went down with Flo Balogun over the last 48 hours.
4: Yeah, we probably would have been better off with them not playing.
8: The chip on their shoulders that they played with last night was evident. Early on in the match, There was no question about it. They adopted that us against the world mentality. And it's easy to think that way when the president of the United States calls FIFA and tries to figure out how to overturn a red card.
4: Abdi in Virginia watching on ESPN2. Are we better at soccer than we used to be? Abdi.
9: Yes, I think we are better. We're just not better enough. Currently, we have players playing in Europe, which is a good thing, playing for solid clubs compared to years ago when most of them were playing for MLS. No shade towards the MLS, but that's a step forward. But if you look at the teams in the quarterfinals right now, like France, England, Spain, a couple of juggernauts there with France and England and Argentina and Norway, you have guys like Mbappe, Yamal, Harry Kane, Haaland, Vini Jr. These players are playing for Real Madrid, Barcelona, Bayern Munich, Manchester City. So until we get our players essentially playing for those big clubs, we're not going to have the quality of the team basically get to that level where we're able to get past the round of 16, get further along in the tournament. So I think it's good where the players are right now. You're seeing some of our players in the midfield and in the attack and defense and just all around the roster playing in the Premier League. But until we get guys that are top 10 in their positions, I think you're going to start seeing the quality of the team just overall get better. So we did get better. I think the manager is an excellent manager. They should keep him. Mm-hmm. But in the future, if we get those guys just, getting much more, basically getting these players to get better and things like that, I think we'll be in a much better position.
6: But I guess that's where we expected Christian Pulisic to step up because he's played for Chelsea. He plays for AC Milan. We expected him to be that guy in this tournament, and he lost possession, Evan, you said it earlier, 14 times in 59 minutes last night. 14 times in 59 minutes. He's supposed to be one of those players that we look towards, like Abdi said, that has that international experience, that has that seasoning. You're supposed to be able to exert yourself in that way. And I know that coming into this tournament, we had talked about the injuries and the lack of production that he had been experiencing, but still, that's the one that you look towards and expect him to be Captain America.
4: Yeah.
6: To live up to that nickname.
4: Julian in Maryland watching on ESPN2. Julian, are we better at soccer than we used to be?
10: Good morning, guys. Yes, we are. And Smalls, go Pack Go.
6: Go Pack Go.
10: Where we are now is we have depth. And yes, we did beat the teams who we were supposed to beat, which shows that we are making the necessary steps. And if you actually have been watching Team USA throughout the past few FIFA Cups, you can actually see that the team itself has been going up and up and up. And I really wanted Christian to really become who we thought that he could be for us, but it didn't happen. And we have to realize that when it comes to the FIFA Cup and stuff, it's bittersweet because we only get this every 4 years. This isn't like our American sports where we can look to the next season. We can go into free agency, make a quick tweak, and then go into the next season and be happy. It's going to suck because we got to wait 4 years. I believe that we're in the right direction. It's not a moral victory. It's bittersweet. This is FIFA. It's different. And we just got to swallow the pill and just support the team as much as we can. And definitely find the goalie.
5: Yeah, well, exactly. Yeah, and that is an interesting thing, CC, because you guys could sit there with the Giants or Ravens or Cowboys during your time in the NFL, and you could say, you know, like, let's just use the goalie hypothetical. Oh, we need a goalie. Well, let's look at the other 31 teams who could be available as a goalie and go try to get that person. It's not like we can go say, oh, you know, Portugal's got a goalie. Let's go get that guy, right? It doesn't happen that way. So that's the hard part here. It literally has to be your son at 6 months old, you as parents saying, I think he's got a skill to play soccer. And I think now this is so exciting. Let's get him into these programs and let's get millions of other kids his age, literally 6 months old, to get into these soccer programs. That's what it is. Like when we think about the development of the NBA and the international version of the NBA, like, the reason that we've had all of these MVPs from other countries in a row, is because of the 92 Dream Team. 1992, it's 2026. Mm-hmm. The 92 Dream Team causes Jokic, Luka, Wemby, Giannis, all of these international players that are so damn good. Basketball became such an important sport internationally because of the 92 Dream Team. I think the hope was that this team would do that for the United States, right? Soccer doesn't need the United States. It is the biggest sport in the world. It does not need the United States. For us to be equal to other countries, we need something to take it over like this team was supposed to do. And that did not happen. It almost happened, but it didn't happen. Aaron in Pennsylvania, listening on Sirius XM 80. Aaron, are we better in soccer than we used to be? Aaron?
11: He's gone.
5: Aaron is not
8: there. Speechless.
5: Jamie in Brooklyn watching on ESPN2. Are we better in soccer than we used to be, Jamie?
12: Good morning, guys. Evan, that was probably one of the most eloquent points I've heard you make. And to that point, it is the lack of infrastructure. And I think privilege speaks to why we have we don't have a lot of talent coming through the U.S. pipeline. To the question of are we better? No. Flatly, five World Cups. Four out of five round of 16. I think this has definitely been the best team I've seen from a organizational standpoint that speaks to Pochettino and his experience. But flatly, I think Abdi was the first caller. You have players that are playing internationally. Balogun plays at Monaco. You have Pulisic that plays at AC Milan. The growth of the U.S. pipeline internationally is clear. It is a lack of belief. I think there was a bit of arrogance, and then you have some external factors that went into the red card in the tournament that's uncommon. So essentially, the U.S. has to look in the mirror. This is a state of reality moment for the U.S. International team. Are you better flatly, analytically? No, you're not. But there is progression in the player development, and maybe we put a bit more resources into the real grassroots soccer across the country, not just where the kids that can afford to play. There's a lot of talent in places where maybe kids don't have that opportunity. So let's look there and give those kids those opportunities, and maybe we'll have a better result.
6: Jamie brings up a good point. I covered the MLS when I was in St. Louis City SC, and they made a very concerted effort to put their training facilities for all levels of the club in downtown St. Louis so that more people would have access to it. Because that's been a conversation in the soccer world for a long time. How do we make sure that the best athletes coast to coast, north to south in this country are getting access to and playing soccer? Because it's that way across the world, and it's not necessarily that way in America. The construct of the pipeline in youth soccer getting to the next level is different than it is in other sports.
5: Pat Costello, I'm over it. 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
1: Here's my one problem with San Francisco.
2: Oh, okay.
1: I can't spell it. I think bread is too annoying to buy.
2: What is it with you and bread?
1: Myron's Instagram. His Instagram bio, sports writer by day, adventurous homeboy by night. This is the third line. Father first.
2: But it's the third line.
1: It's the third line. Lover of foreign film, fine silk.
3: I'm over it. I'm sick and tired and over it.
1: Get a life.
4: Yes, each and every day, our producer, Pat Costello, brother first, son first, gives us items in and around sports entertainment, his life, that he is over. Great stuff from Myron there when he was in with us a few months back. Matt and Myron starting soon, 3 p to 5 p Eastern here on ESPN Radio.
1: Yeah, Myron gave me a big shout out in his like announcement post on Twitter.
4: Why?
1: Because I was one of his producers.
5: Yeah, so was I, so was Nuno. And yeah. Javante's worked with him for years. None of us got a shout out. Thanks, Myron.
2: Only Pat.
4: Mm. Wow.
5: Well, Pat and many others.
3: Very interesting.
5: But not Nuno, myself, and Javante.
1: When you're the top of the top, what can you say, I guess?
2: Wow.
4: Interesting. All right.
1: Anyway, Trader Cam Pratt over here is hosting bar trivia tonight, in which the unsportsmanlike crew will be in attendance.
2: That's right. Let's go.
4: Why is he a traitor?
1: Because he won't rig it for us to win.
5: It's ridiculous.
1: It's not ridiculous.
5: I have competitive integrity.
1: Not that rigging things is working for people right now in sports, but that's besides the point.
2: Yeah, put a call
5: in.
2: Bad.
5: Put a call into the bar and see if they'll let you have a player
1: who's
5: that has the answers.
1: Who's the president of the bar? Can I call them?
4: So wait, who's
2: Don't
4: the
2: team?
4: Don't
2: you want to win fair and square, Pat?
1: No, I'd want to win, period.
5: It'll be
1: period.
5: So much more gratifying if you guys win fair and square.
2: I don't cheat. I want to win fair and square.
4: You're going?
2: Oh, I'm going, and so I know a lot about a lot.
4: Do you?
2: Or a little about a lot.
5: Do you?
4: A little about a little, maybe?
3: A lot about a lot?
2: I know a little about a lot. I'm
3: You're
2: filled
3: putting a lot
2: with
3: on
2: random
3: it.
2: Facts.
1: Javante's in, I think.
6: Yes, I am. I'll be there.
4: Okay.
2: Javante, in.
5: As is Javante's significant other.
4: Okay.
2: Yes, Autumn, in.
5: Ben, our TVPA, has been invited. I do not know if he's joining.
2: Ben,
5: but he's been invited.
2: Questionable.
5: I believe Rachel is going. But
1: Rachel out.
5: She says she's in now.
4: I saw her very early this morning. Okay.
5: And then I'm going to invite Nuno. I do not think he will come.
2: Nuno, agreed. Also questionable.
5: Yeah. I would say doubtful for
2: doubtful,
5: Nuno.
2: Doubtful.
4: Okay.
2: Day to day.
5: And it will not be rigged for you. We got 5 rounds, 10 questions
4: Wait,
5: each.
4: You guys up with the questions?
5: No, I've been sent the questions.
2: Do we know the topics?
5: I will tell you tonight.
1: Yeah, well, you can't
5: prep. I think that's the whole point of trivia.
2: No, I wasn't going to prep. Well, no. I was just curious.
1: I think we can prep for trivia, and here's how. I made Cam pull up last week's trivia, and he's going to ask us some of the questions.
4: Okay.
5: All right, here we go.
2: Oh, fun. Let's go.
5: This is from the round Dogs in Pop Culture and Media. Triumph, the insult comic dog, was a recurring character on
4: Late Night. Conan O'Brien.
5: Good job, Ev. You're not playing. So.
1: Yeah, you're not on the team.
2: No, it's okay. He can participate.
3: Well done, Evan Cohen. Well done.
2: Way to go, Ev.
5: Which band released the 2000 single, Who Let the Dogs Out?
1: Baha Man.
2: The Baha
5: good job.
2: Man. Very good.
5: So you guys don't need me.
2: Shout out Mike Brown.
1: Sorry, who said, who is Baha Man?
5: It's not Jeopardy. You don't have to say who is.
1: Who is Baha Man?
3: Who is Baha Man?
5: What breed of dog is Hooch from Turner and Hooch?
2: Oh. No.
4: Golden Retriever.
2: No, it's with a droopy mouth.
5: It's a Mastiff.
2: Mastiff.
5: I mean, you're going to have time to write these down, but we got to keep it moving here.
1: What is Mastiff?
5: Yes, sure. In 1999, the White Russian had a resurgence in popularity due to its inclusion in which film?
2: The Big Lebowski.
5: Good job.
1: Wow. I'll buy a vowel.
4: I was going to say Rocky. I didn't know what you were talking about.
5: Which holiday?
1: There is a dog in Rocky.
4: No, the White Russian. I thought that's what you
5: There's also a robot in Rocky. Which holiday is the 1987 film Planes, Trains, and Automobiles centered around?
4: Christmas.
1: What is Thanksgiving?
5: Thanksgiving.
2: Thanksgiving.
5: What is not necessary?
1: See, this is why you're not on the team, Ev.
4: Or I have to be in New York tonight.
1: Well, details.
5: Drake and Michael B. Jordan both have significant investments in the Brooklyn Aces, a professional sports team playing in which league?
4: Brooklyn Aces. NWSL?
5: Major League Pickleball, Evan. Come on.
1: Wow, Evan.
5: In 2026, which wrestler made headlines when they uncursed the New York Knicks, leading to them winning their first championship? That was real.
4: The
5: real question.
4: The only thing you've gotten right is Danhausen.
2: That's not true. That's not true. I got the Big Lebowski correct.
3: She got the White Russian right. Yeah, come on now, Ev.
4: She does know White Russians.
2: Show some
4: I apologize.
2: Respect.
5: What was on Taylor Swift's shirt when she wore it to the Knicks game?
3: Stevie Nicks.
2: Good job, CC.
5: The top three most viewed Super Bowl halftime shows of all time, numbers compiled by Complex Music.
7: Prince.
3: Michael Jackson.
5: Michael Jackson's number two.
2: Michael Jackson.
8: You're just going to say Michael Jackson after
2: No, hold on. I would say...
5: Gaga?
2: Lady Gaga.
5: Nope.
2: Beyonce?
5: Nope.
7: Kendrick Lamar?
5: Kendrick Lamar, number one.
2: Ooh, very good.
7: And then the one with Dre?
5: Usher, number three.
7: Usher, baby.
3: Usher.
2: Usher.
5: All right, last question.
2: Usher.
5: At the 2013 Oscars, which actress famously tripped while walking
2: Jennifer
5: up
2: Lawrence.
5: The stage? Good job, Michelle.
7: Michelle Smallman.
5: All right, actual
2: my
5: last
2: girl,
5: one.
2: My clumsy queen,
5: when,
2: Jennifer
5: when
2: Lawrence.
5: When Chris Rock was slapped in the face by Will Smith, what category was he presenting at the Oscars?
2: It was
5: Oscars.
2: Something about international films.
5: It wasn't.
8: Okay. Best score.
5: Best documentary feature.
2: That's exactly where I was going.
5: All right, so you guys did well.
1: All right.
5: Well, you are prepared for tonight.
1: I feel good about it.
2: I feel good about it, too.
1: I think he should rig it a little bit for us, though.
5: Not going
3: to
5: happen.
3: Yeah, just a little bit. Cam, based on those questions, I think you're going to have to rig it for us to win.
5: They did well.
3: Yeah.
1: Slip us the categories
5: early. They
1: were
5: at like 75%.
2: What's our competition like?
5: There's some good people in the room. Yeah.
7: Other ESPN teammates?
5: There will be an other ESPN radio team.
2: Who's on it?
5: Nick Cardi. Bubba will go.
2: Oh, Bubba? We can't lose to Bubba.
5: Devin Kane usually goes. Former ESPN radio host Jason Fitz, I believe, will be there.
2: Okay.
5: It's a bit star-studded crew. The team that I used to play with that won all the time, they'll be there. So
7: that's
5: they're probably your best competition.
7: I kind of like that crew better than our crew, as a matter of fact.
5: Yeah.
1: You're not in the crew.
7: I understand. If I was going to choose a crew, I like that crew better.
5: They've come in second the last
2: Cam,
5: 2 weeks.
2: As
5: yes.
2: the proprietor of this event,
5: yeah.
2: Can we FaceTime in Evan Cece? Can
5: no.
2: they be part of our team on FaceTime?
5: No phone of friends. Can Again, this isn't Jeopardy or Millionaire.
1: Can I buy a vowel?
5: Enough of this.
7: Pat's just going to make a reference to every game show and then just work it into the trivia. Like Price is Right,
1: All
7: Jeopardy,
1: right.
7: everything.
1: Cam, what's the next question? No whammies.
7: Next one, Pat.
1: I would like you guys to settle an argument for us because the... three of us back here in the control room and James Steele were sitting in here yesterday. James Steele, who works on some other shows, including Rich Eisen. And he was telling us about how he took a typing class, which we were like, yeah, we took a typing class when we were younger. Crazy concept nowadays. But James said he was taking a typing class in 1999 where he was using a typewriter. And I think that's insane. I think the concept of using a typewriter in 99 when the internet is well on its way, computers are firmly a thing, is crazy.
7: Wait a
1: but
7: second.
1: Cam was like, no, that makes total sense.
7: Exactly. It's a typing class, not an internet class.
1: Well,
7: you're trying to learn how to
1: we
7: type.
1: I took
3: well,
1: typing
3: why
1: class in like...
2: But when you're typing on a typewriter, you're pointing with your pointer finger. Is when you're typing on a computer, you're using both of your hands and all of your fingers.
5: It's to build strength.
7: Yeah.
5: I think it's like...

0: Like typing in middle school, Pat. I'm sitting there thinking that this is a completely useless skill.
1: On a typewriter, CC?
0: On a typewriter. There's on a typewriter in middle school. It was mandatory.
1: You know what else has gone by the wayside? Cursive. We all had to learn how to write in cursive. Nobody writes in cursive anymore. They either print or they text.
2: I learned to write in cursive in like second grade or whatever, and my cursive has gotten no better since then.
3: I could be wrong about this. Cam can check. I think Mike Lombardi, who's the general manager of North Carolina football, still uses a typewriter.
1: Find this out.
0: Explains a lot.
3: I'm pretty sure
4: he does.
3: Still uses a typewriter, and he has a reason for that. I thought I saw something on this recently.
1: Do your kids learn how to write in cursive?
3: No. No.
1: So it's extinct.
3: Yeah, they know how to use an iPad. I don't even know if they know how to write. Just an iPad at this point. Shefty, next.
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1: We are Unsportsmanlike here on ESPN Radio, ESPNU. 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You know, it's one thing to lose in the World Cup, obviously. It's another thing to lose the way in which we did last night. 4-1 to Belgium. World Cup run for the United States is officially over. And it was ugly. Small CC. It was just, it was not an enjoyable watch because of the way in which we played. And it was frustrating to watch the way in which we played early. Then you tie the game up. Then, of course, you give the quick goal after it's 1-1. And then that play by Fries, the goalkeeper, was so bad. Just dilly-dallying outside of the box, trying to get the ball away. And just an awful, awful third goal allowed. Then the fourth goal, obviously, we lose 4-1 and it's over. And we've had the debate all day today as to whether or not we've progressed in soccer. Whether or not we are better than we used to be. And it, I don't know the answer to that question. Because, Smalls, your argument has been, well, based on the results, we're not.
2: Yes. 4 out of the past 5 World Cups, we've exited this stage. 4 out of the past 5. The only one that we haven't is in 2018 when we didn't qualify. So how can we really be joyous and say we've taken a step forward when the results are the same? And I think that that's indicative of how we collectively think about soccer here in this country. Like, let me, as an example, the Buffalo Bills. This season, if they don't make it to the Super Bowl, will we say, well, they've taken a step forward? No. We will torch them. We will say, you fired Sean McDermott, Josh Allen is an MVP, and yet you still can't break through and get to the Super Bowl. We will absolutely hold them accountable because we believe in him so much. Because we look at his talent and we know what he's capable of and our expectations rise. And I feel like with the United States, a lot of the commentary around it is, well, they beat the teams they should and that should be good enough. Why should that be good enough? Everything fell their way. They had a favorable draw. It was at home. The crowds were insane. And you got your top scorer back after a suspended red card. Everything was going in their favor. And they didn't just lose. They got manhandled last night by Belgium.
1: CeCe, your counter to that?
3: There is no counter. I mean, listen, I believe that there is progress that has happened. I don't believe that progress is linear. And so sometimes it looks ugly. Sometimes you get a dose of reality. Sometimes you get served humble pie. And that's exactly what the Belgians had on deck. Forget about waffles. You're going to take a nice slice of this humble pie and take yourselves home. And so I think ultimately what ends up happening is that the U.S. wasn't mentally prepared to be as sharp as they needed to be once we start talking about advancing to the round of 16 and trying to get beyond this. I think that there was a natural inclination for the collective to relax because they were going to have what amounts to their best player, striker Flo Balogun, on the pitch in last night's game. And I think that the Belgians, in turn, looked at that as an opportunity to put a chip on their shoulder and to play with a level of energy and a level of focus that the U.S. men's national team wasn't able to match. But I'm not going to look at last night's match as an indictment on the program overall. I do think there has been progress that has been made. If you look at what's happened in terms of the players on the U.S. men's national team that are competing internationally, I think that's a sign that the direction from a developmental standpoint is going in the right place.
1: All right, to be continued on that. A lot more to do, obviously, in terms of the soccer. But joining us now, as he does each and every Tuesday at this time, it is Adam Schefter, ESPN senior NFL insider, reporter. 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Adam, good morning. This morning, I printed out 67 pages of a Seth Wickersham article on ESPN.com that is all about him being embedded with the Denver Broncos and Sean Payton during the latter part of last season into the playoffs. What did he learn that you have conveyed about Sean Payton and Bill Belichick?
4: Well, as you mentioned, Evan, it's 67 pages, and Seth believes it's some of the finest, if not the finest, work that he's ever done. And it's long. It's really long. And it's dense, and it's impressive, and there are some great parts. And I don't even know how far into it I am. I'm on Tuesday of the week. That starts Monday. So I would say that 25% in.
2: I think we lost Adam.
1: We lost him on this.
2: Man, I couldn't. Okay. I wait to hear what he had to say.
1: You want me to convey it? I'll convey it.
2: Hold on. Do we have him back? Because I want
1: Pat's
2: Adam to convey
1: it. Pat's talking to him. Pat's buttering.
2: Possible.
1: He's doing some buttering. We'll see if he gets the buttering down with the cell connection.
2: That felt like a really good and dramatic lead up. You
1: back?
2: Know, I need
1: all right, Adam
2: Schefter.
1: Is back. So you're up to Tuesday of the article.
2: Okay,
1: it's a full week with the Broncos. You may continue, Adam.
2: Can't wait, Adam.
4: Yes. And so I'm sure there's going to be a lot that you come across and read. And a piece like this, I mean, of course, I'm looking for a headline and something that's really newsy and interesting. And I just stumbled across one thing that caught my attention that I posted from Seth. And that was that Sean Payton had an idea after the Patriots fired Bill Belichick to convince the Broncos owner, Greg Penner, to hire Belichick as the head coach, with Sean Payton being the assistant head coach. So Belichick could go get the 15 wins that he needed to break Don Shula's all-time wins record for an NFL head coach. Now, of course, it did not get done. It was too complicated and, as Seth said, fanciful to get done. But the fact that Sean Payton thought of that and actually considered doing it is not surprising to me, but certainly something that caught my eye. And, again, when you're reading a piece like this that, as you said, Evan, is 67 pages, I'm going through it on my phone, and it's very long, there'll be certain little things that stand out to you. And that is one little thing, as I'm only a small percentage through the article, that stood out to me.
1: Well, okay, so quick reaction to this. First of all, if I'm not mistaken, that is not the first. That is the second time Sean Payton has tried to replace himself with a Hall of Fame coach. Because if I'm not mistaken, when he was suspended for the year, he tried to get Parcells to coach the Saints. In addition, Cam Pratt, you may have to look this up for us. I'm pretty sure there was conversation of Greg Popovich back in the day trying to replace himself with Phil Jackson. Because he was the president of the team. It's like, if Phil Jackson's available, I might as well go get him. Adam, this is insane news. I mean, it's like, I don't know how we would have felt about this if Coach Belichick took over for Peyton just to get the wins record.
4: Well, it would have stirred a lot of debate and controversy. I mean, I guess some people would have said asterisk, but he would be a head coach for those wins if he could get 15 wins. So what's the issue? I mean, if that's what they want to do, that's what they could do, right? Like, that's their choice as an organization. They obviously didn't get it done, so they decided they didn't want to do that for whatever reason. Well, really, Sean, the way the piece presented it, Sean considered presenting it to Greg Penner. I don't know that it got very far. I mean, I don't think that it did, but it was just an idea that Sean Payton had. Sean's got a lot of ideas.
2: Well, Adam, I need to follow up on this, because on the surface, this is pretty shocking to me, as Sean Payton is trying to have his next chapter of his career win another Super Bowl, put together that team. He's considering being an assistant head coach so that Bill Belichick could be the head coach and get the all-time wins record. You said that's not surprising to you. I think a lot of people hearing this information, it's surprising to them. So what do you know about Sean Payton, the person, that would allow you to say it's not surprising to you?
4: Well, first of all, he has such huge respect for people who have brought so much to the game, like Bill Belichick. That's number one. And I'm thinking of all the people who I heard from when Bill Belichick didn't get into the Hall of Fame, who were outraged, who felt like the Hall of Fame embarrassed itself, the voters embarrassed themselves. And I believe that Sean Payton was pretty outspoken on that particular issue. I hear from people all the time about it. And so he was one of many, many, many, many, many people that complained. So first of all, the level of respect that he holds for people that he's competed against, that he admires, like Bill Parcells, who's in the story where basically the week of the AFC Championship game, Sean Payton used the line that Bill Parcells told him, and went back to 1990 and talked about the fact that when Jeff Hostetler led the Giants to a Super Bowl victory, Bill Parcells went into the room and told his team, look, I'm not worried about Jeff Hostetler. That's the least of my problems with the quarterback position. I'm worried about the rest of you. And that's exactly what Sean Payton did. He went into the room and he said, I'm not worried about the quarterback position. I'm worried about the rest of you. And that's a Parcells-ism. And he's got great respect for Parcells. He's got great respect for Bill Belichick. He's got great respect for people he's gone against that he knows how great they are. And Bill Belichick would be included in that group of people. So he's got a history of the game. He's got a great understanding. Why does it not surprise me? It doesn't surprise because it's just the way he thinks and operates and the level of regard he holds certain people in. And so it would be on brand for Sean Payton to think of something like that. I want to get a guy that I love and respect, Bill Belichick, a guy I have all the respect in the world for, a chance to break Don Shula's all-time coaching record. So let me think about the idea of having him replace me. And obviously, it didn't get done. I would love to see what happened. Like, Bill Belichick's career started out in Denver in the film room. He helped out Joe Collier, the former Broncos defensive coordinator. So I'm sure it would have been intriguing to Bill, but I don't know that that's the way Bill would have wanted to get the record anyway. I'd be curious to ask him that, but obviously I just read this in the piece that Seth Wickersham reported on ESPN.com a short time ago.
3: Shefty, I want to pivot and ask you about the Brandon Ayuk, San Francisco 49ers drama. I'm curious to get your take on it. With the turn of events over the last week or so, has Brandon Ayuk played his last snap in the NFL?
4: Well, I don't know that, Chris, but, I mean, yesterday on NFL Live, who was it that said they were going to reach out to Brandon Ayuk? Somebody said that yesterday. Rand Carthon said he was going to reach out to Brandon Ayuk and talk to him. Like, again, I don't know his frame of mind. I can't speak to any of that. All I can say is that the way that he has behaved on social media has not helped the chances of him getting another job. And it certainly felt like it was set up for him to go to Washington, and maybe he still will go to Washington. But when you are calling out your quarterback or your former college teammate in Jaden Daniels, who you would be playing with in Washington, when you're calling him out and having him then call you out on social media, when you're not even a member of that team, let's keep this in mind. He still is a member of the 49ers right now. And he's on reserve right now, but he still is a member of that roster and will be until the 49ers release him. But I've wondered whether anything can be done in terms of discipline, conduct, detrimental, fines, whatever it may be, to the way that he's embarrassed the 49ers, the way that he's embarrassed the Commanders.
1: I think we're losing Adam.
4: Yeah, nobody's,
1: now we got him back.
4: Yeah, nobody stopped him. Can you hear me?
1: Yeah, we got you.
4: You got me now?
1: Yep, we got you.
4: Okay. And nobody stopped him from saying all these things. All I know is that what he's done on social media has not helped. He should just be saying nothing. He should be in the background, silent, waiting for the 49ers to release him and for him to catch on. That's all that should be going on. That's obviously not all that's going on.
1: We're talking with Adam Schefter, of course, senior NFL insider. Adam Schefter podcast available wherever you get your podcasts. Adam, if I said to you right now, every single team had to relinquish the rights to all of their quarterbacks and every one of them was eligible to sign a five-year deal, which quarterback in the NFL would get the most money?
4: Today. I probably think Josh Allen today would be the guy that gets the most money, even at his age. There would be other contenders and other arguments to be made for other players, but that's the one that stands out to me right now. 5-year deal. So, like, Matthew Stafford is, what, 37 years old or whatever he is. You're not giving him a 5-year deal, correct?
1: Correct.
4: I would say Josh Allen, Drake May, Caleb Williams, maybe Jaden Daniels. But, again, you're asking something that is based off of largely last year. Largely. So it's really a question that how would you rate last year's quarterback performances more than it is what you're saying? It's the same question.
1: Yeah, no, it's a question out of curiosity.
4: In a different way.
1: Yeah, it's a question out of curiosity, but it is a question that stems from a conversation that we had on our show yesterday as to whether or not Patrick Mahomes has become underrated. You answered that question and never mentioned his name, right? And I know,
4: well,
1: based on last year,
4: I didn't
1: obviously
4: answer his name because he's coming off the knee injury.
1: Right.
4: So he ordinarily probably would be one of the first two guys you would mention, maybe number one. But he's coming off the knee injury right now, and so teams sometimes, you're asking me to sign a 5-year contract. Teams sometimes don't pay players coming off big knee injuries. Like, that was a big knee injury. And you still have to see him. Like, I have no doubts that he's going to make it back. And he's going to start that Monday night game against Denver. But is he going to be, this season, 70% of Patrick Mahomes? 80, 90, 100? I don't know. Nobody knows right now. Right? So, that, and if you're going to be signing the guy for 5 years, I think you'd like a little bit of clarity there before you're signing to a 5-year deal.
1: Shefty, thank you as always. We'll talk next week.
4: That's it. Thank you, guys.
1: All right. There's Adam Schefter. A lot to learn there about this weird situation with Belichick.
2: I didn't even get to ask him about the wedding.
1: Well, we can have him back. We take a break and have him back. Ask him about the wedding. We'll come back.
2: You know Schefter's got some tea on that wedding.
1: All right. So we'll get him back. We're on Sportsmanlike, presented by Progressive Insurance.
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1: If you miss any of our conversation with Adam Schefter, wow. 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
2: Well, I think this one's pretty obvious from Shefty, but it's via Seth Wickersham and his great new piece that he has dropped at ESPN.com, which is an in-depth look at the Broncos postseason run. I can't wait to dive into that after the show's over. But Adam reveals that in the piece, Seth reveals that Sean Payton considered presenting Broncos ownership with a proposal that Bill Belichick becomes the head coach until he reached 15 wins to break Don Shula's career record, and Sean Payton would have operated as the assistant head coach.
3: Fascinating. I mean, that came out of nowhere today. CeCe, second pick.
4: My pick in the Adam Schefter draft is tangential to Smallman's pick. On Sean Payton, the fact that he was secure enough to be willing to do that lets you know that he's a made man in Denver. He was already one of the highest paid coaches in the National Football League at $18 million per and signed a 5-year extension this offseason for more money. I don't know that there's a head coach that has more job security, better standing with their franchise right now than Sean Payton does with the Denver Broncos.
3: My pick. I'm going off of that tree also. Because the article just came out and it's 67 pages, none of us have read it in full yet. Does Belichick know this, or did he learn this today as well? Because what Seth said was, Sean Payton pitched this to the Denver Broncos.
2: No, he considered pitching
3: it. Does Bill even know this?
2: Did he consult Belichick before?
3: Was this a pitch of, let me ask him, or I just got off the phone with Belichick, let's do this together?
2: Right.
3: Like, is Bill Belichick getting this information this morning? Like, wait, what? The Broncos were going to offer me like a temporary head coach? You can't even say interim, because it wouldn't be interim. It would be temporary until Sean would then take it back. But then what if they would have gone like 15-0 that season? It's 2024.
2: We've seen coaches be one and done before. Can you call it temporary if he's really the head coach?
3: I don't know. And then what if all of a sudden Denver would have fallen in love with him? And like, hey, Sean, he's kind of better than you. Or like, you guys just want to do this together? We have Walmart money. We'll just throw everything at you both here. It's a wild story.
2: And also, if this is Seth's compilation of everything he learned while spending time with Sean Payton and the Broncos during that postseason run, if that is just what Adam got after diving into it briefly, he hasn't even finished it yet.
3: No, it's Tuesday.
2: This thing is thronging with fun facts.
3: All right, I'll take the bait. Word of the day, thronging.
2: Not our word of the day.
3: All right, good. I'm glad you got a win. All right, next one.
5: Our pick is that I think the perception is continuing to shift around the NFL. If Adam Schefter is saying it, Canty mentioned it yesterday, is Mahomes underrated? That Josh Allen is the best quarterback in the NFL. Patrick Mahomes is not.
3: That doesn't even sit well with me, I got to tell you.
5: I think that's what the perception is. I think it factors in the injury. I think it factors in the bad season. I think it factors in the lack of weapons that Canty always talks about. I think and even though Josh Allen had a horrible final playoff game that he ended the season on, I think that the view of Josh Allen now is this is the best quarterback in the NFL, even though the accomplishments aren't there to where Mahomes are.
3: How do you feel about that statement, CeCe?
4: Not great. Because I believe that when we start talking about the best, winning has to be at the forefront of that. And Patrick Mahomes has done that by leaps and bounds better than Josh Allen. And here's the thing. He's kept Josh Allen from getting to a Super Bowl and from holding up a Lombardi trophy. So when you do the compare and contrast with both players, I find it hard not to give Patrick Mahomes the edge every single time when it comes to the quote-unquote greatest.
3: So some may say, 100% of the time, 100%. That voice, Alejandro Moreno, ESPN soccer analyst, will join us next. What in the world happened last night? We'll get to that next. 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
1: The route of 16 continues to be the Achilles heel for Team USA. 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
4: 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Alone, Michelle Smallman, Chris Canty, Evan Cohen with you, and joining us, nice enough to come back in studio with us, Alejandro Moreno, ESPN soccer analyst. He was so damn good with us yesterday that we're like, we got to get him back today.
5: And 100%.
4: 100%. He was yesterday. So last night we lose to Belgium. What happened?
6: No. Well, thank you. When you get a backside whooping like this, and that's what it was, it's not just one thing that went wrong, but what was the common denominator in the positive performance from the United States is the fact that they were the aggressor. That from the very first moment in the matches against Paraguay, against Australia, against Bosnia and Herzegovina, you notice a team that was on the front foot, that was pressing higher the field, that was forcing mistakes from other teams. We never saw that last night from the United States. They were never the aggressor. They were always reacting to Belgium. They were never impacting how Belgium played the game. They never got close enough to pressure the ball. They were passive. They were timid. And dare I say, at times they looked overwhelmed and scared by the moment. And that is the part that is disappointing. I think all of us that follow this team and were impressed by what they did in the group stage were impressed because of the attitude of this group and the energy and intensity with which they play. We did not see that last night, and that is extremely disappointing.
5: So is this an off night for the U.S. men's national team, Alejandro, or was, despite them being favored and having Balogun out there, their top scorer, indicative of a disparity that exists in world soccer?
6: There is no denying that there were some major mistakes in this game that obviously impacted the final score. Of course, the goalkeeping mistake by Matt Fries and his decision-making. He comes out of the box, doesn't clear the ball, and now the third goal happens, and it feels like the game was over after that. Major mistakes led to the goals, but I would also say that while we can look for all sorts of explanations and reasonings, at the very basic level, it may just be that Belgium just has better players. They just have better players. From front to back, they are more talented. Players that are consistently better than the United States. What I thought would be an equalizer would be not only the fact that you're playing at home if you're in the United States, but the level of play that they had shown in the group stage would elevate what this team could be, and that Belgium hadn't been all that good in this tournament. But if we go back, and it's something that I referenced yesterday when I was here, we go back to March. This team's played back in March. And Belgium beat the United States 5-2 in Atlanta. And now that was dismissed because of the early momentum that was built by the United States in this competition. And then they played last night, and it looked very much like that was the difference once again. The talent level for Belgium is superior. They showed it. The United States did not.
7: Alejandro, how much better is the United States men's national team program now than it was 4 years ago? And what is the trend line as we prepare for the World Cup in 2030?
6: And that is the question that we're all asking ourselves is, are we any better? Or is the United States any better now than what they were in 2022? And truthfully, honestly, we got to a standard that we could not match the level of the other teams. That's what I think you can look at from the United States perspective is saying, okay, so yeah, we beat Paraguay. Yeah, we beat Australia, beat Bosnia and Herzegovina. Those are teams that the United States at this point, they should beat. And so here comes a big match, as it was against Netherlands in the 2022 round of 16. Here comes Belgium, a Belgium team that, again, is not to the standards of what they have been in the past, and yet you get this sort of performance, and it's a letdown. So I think if you grade on a curve, the United States are still trending in the right direction, and I think that they did capture the imagination and the hopes of a nation, and that in itself, I think, is positive for the sport in this country. But I think also in this country, more so than anywhere else, you want winners. and the expectations is for a team to win. I don't think realistically it was an expectation for this team to win the World Cup, but you wanted them to win this match against Belgium and get to the quarters. That's ahead of the tournament. I would have said that would have been a successful tournament for the United States. They did not get there, and so you kind of go, B plus in terms of what they achieve in this tournament, but you cannot give them an A because I don't think they took the step that we thought they were capable of taking.
4: Alejandro Moreno joining us, ESPN soccer analyst, former player, expert in this. Can you explain, based on your knowledge, what our goalie was doing last night?
6: Well, he reads the counterattacking opportunity from Belgium, the long ball over the top, decides to come out because he thinks that he has an opportunity to get to the ball first, which he did. And initially, and I know this is going to sound crazy, initially, once he took the first touch, I said, well, look at him. Look at him, so confident on the ball. And then when he hesitated to clear the ball with a second touch, I also said, well, look at him. What is this guy doing? And it's hard to explain in the moment. And it's just, you don't really know as a goalkeeper what you're doing for the most part with your feet. And when you're outside of the 18-yard box and you cannot pick it up with your hands, now you're thinking a little too much. His first instinct was correct. His first touch was the correct one. And then just clear the ball. Clear the ball. Clear it! And he never did. And so, there we go. Backbreaker for the United States.
5: Alejandro, let's talk about someone else who did not have his best night last night, and Christian Pulisic. Lost possession 14 times in 59 minutes in the game last night versus Belgium. Go ahead. Please, the floor is yours. I don't even need to ask a question. Go ahead.
6: Even ahead of the injury, because there'll be some that are apologists for Christian Pulisic and will look at him and say, well, you know, he was never 100%. I don't know that. But even before the injury last night when he came off the field, which was disappointing to see the flag bearer for this team, the household name for this team just come off the field in an elimination match. That in itself was disappointing. But he comes off injured. Before then, he never impacted the game. Never. Never. You watch number 10 for Belgium, Leandro Trossard, who most people in the United States casual fans would not know who he is. He was running the show for Belgium. So you want Christian Pulisic to be doing the same for the United States and offensively impact the play for the United States. And when the team is in trouble, as they were early on, get on the ball. Get on the ball. Make yourself available and be the leader that you're supposed to be with the ball on your feet. You can. What you saw for Christian Pulisic, he parked himself down on the left-hand side and never participated. I want him to get in the middle of things because you can sense as a player that you're in trouble and that your team is in trouble and that you need to get out of pressure. And the way that you do that is your key players getting on the ball and making decisions and problem-solving. He never did that. And to me, that's reprehensible. To me, that's embarrassing. You're expected to do a whole lot more if you're the start of the team. You're going to be in the commercials. You got to deliver the results. We talk about Lionel Messi. We talk about Kylian Mbappe. We talk about Erling Haaland. All these guys that are delivering for their countries. And they're the equivalent, not in terms of level of play, but in terms of who they are for their national team. They are the equivalent. And Christian Pulisic represents that for the United States. They're delivering. He did not. And I think that's a fair assessment of his World Cup.
7: Alejandro, how do you evaluate the job that Mauricio Pochettino has done this World Cup? And is he for the right man for the job moving forward?
6: People will focus on the World Cup and the early success and will look at it and go, yeah, he did great. This team was all over the place ahead of the World Cup. It's just that people were not paying attention. The casual fan were not paying attention as to what the United States was doing ahead of the World Cup. And there were inconsistencies as to how this team was playing. And the reason that Mauricio Pochettino was brought into this program was to win the sort of match that they had last night, was that kind of game. The United States have been winning matches against teams like Paraguay and Australia for years upon years upon years. But in order to get you to that next level, then you get what you suspected would be a next level sort of manager. And I think we can all attest from last night's evidence that that was not the case, that this team was not ready for the big time just yet. And that lands at the feet of the manager as well. I just mentioned Christian Pulisic. I mentioned the players. We mentioned Matt Friis and his mistake. We can mention other players that underwhelmed. But at the core of it all, you also have to point the finger at the manager because he is the decision maker.
5: Obviously, a lot of commentary heading into last night's match about the suspended red card on Balogun. Do you think that impacted what we saw last night in any way, whether it was from the United States having him last minute or from Belgium perhaps having a chip on their shoulder with the way this whole thing went down.
6: And I think anybody who has been in a locker room at a high level, and Chris, I imagine that he would agree with this, the locker room is a very fickle place. And little things change the mood of the locker room. Little things can destroy a locker room, but little things can also elevate a locker room and bring a locker room together. And this whole thing about Balogun, I have to imagine, was a point of discussion and conversation within the Belgium locker room. And you saw yesterday from Belgium, last night, a team that we hadn't seen in the World Cup. The intensity with which they were running around and pressing the ball and forcing turnovers, that's not what they had been in the World Cup. And that's why we were all thinking, hey, I think the U.S. have a chance here. And then they began playing, and then they started knocking the ball around, and then they started creating chances that you go, well, this is a different team. Now, I don't know if it is because of what happened in the conversation about Florian Balogun and him being included in the match, but this was a different intensity and attitude from Belgium. And again, little things can elevate a locker room, and they rally around something, and they certainly did around this Balogun conversation, and they were outstanding last night.
4: So playing the results, would the United States have been better, and would Belgium have been worse if Balogun's red card was not suspended?
6: Well, that's obviously a question that we don't have an answer to, but what we would say is that the feeling about the game changed, and the momentum about the game changed. The conversation changed. We were talking about all sorts of different things that had to do off the field instead of what was actually going to happen on the field. And when the game got to on the field, and that's when things matter, that's when things are decided, Belgium was far better than the United States. This was not close. Last night, in soccer terms, this was not close. There were moments in which the United States looked like they had some life, but it's almost as you were hoping that life was there. Because whenever Belgium actually changed the pace of the game and they started going at defenders, you felt like every time Belgium attacked in the first half, they were going to create an opportunity or score a goal. You never got that feeling with the United States.
4: You are awesome. This was tremendous. Alejandro Moreno, ESPN soccer analyst. You'll see him on ESPN FC, 9 a.m. Eastern on ESPN2. Thank you. This was great. Thank you so much. We will continue this conversation because, boy, is there a lot to react to coming up. We're on Sportsmanlike, presented by Progressive Insurance.
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10: 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I can't feel my left leg. 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Too many po' boys, too much gumbo, too much alligator sauce piquant. Yes, I did have alligator tail.
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16: Colin Hanks is here on the program. The shirtless Sean McVay. What does this say to you?
17: 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Hey, are we going out on the boat today? 100%. You having a good time? 100%. Yeah. And in a moment of crisis, would probably resort to hundo P as a response.
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18: It was a great run for the United States fall to Belgium in a round of 16. 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
1: Thank you to Alejandro Moreno. If you miss any of that, oh my God, is he good? ESPN FC, go back on the podcast and listen. Tremendous stuff. And it is interesting that we look back at that loss last night and wonder whether or not the suspension of the red card actually helped Belgium more than the United States. And in no way, shape, or form is anyone blaming Flo Balogun for the loss. It's not his fault at all. He deserved to play last night. He should have played. He should have never had the red card. But Alejandro specifically mentioned what little things can do to change a locker room. Do you get the sense that that decision that was made by FIFA to suspend the red card energized Belgium and put that chip on the shoulder to blow us out the way they did last night?
2: Well, they were furious when the red card suspension was overturned for Balogun. And you saw UEFA come out and say some pretty strong things, some pointed comments toward FIFA and toward the U.S. There were grumblings across the soccer world, especially coming from Europe, where people were claiming that the game was their game and not our game. And so clearly the Belgian players felt like they had a chip on their shoulder. It was them against the world, against some powers that were external and not necessarily anything to do with what was going on the pitch. And so I think that when you have that little thing that feels like a slight towards you or an injustice towards you, that has a way of being able to galvanize a group of men and get them to play above and beyond any other level that we've seen them have the ability to play at. And that's what we got last night from Belgium in Seattle.
3: So, bulletin board material.
1: Yeah. And you think that, like, again, I don't want to blame Flo Balogun for
3: it. It has nothing to do with him.
1: The decision by FIFA helped retroactively playing the results, Moles. You believe it helped Belgium more than it helped the United States?
3: I don't know how we can say it didn't, because Flo Balogun was not really a factor in the result last night. But Belgium came out there and they were flying around with a purpose. You could feel the intensity from that squad in a different way than you had seen them all tournament long from the jump last night. They played like they had a statement to make. And boy, did they make it. They destroyed the United States last night. And I don't know how you can't say that the decision to suspend the red card on Balogun and the manner in which that came about with the president of the host country and the team that they're playing, calling FIFA to influence that decision and it coming down in favor of their opposition, didn't somehow inspire them or galvanize them last night. They certainly played as if it did.
1: Well, Hercules Gomez, ESPN soccer analyst, ESPN FC, had this to say about the United States team not being ready for that moment last night.
4: Belgium is a team that is on the cusp of that elite level around the world, but not one of those elite teams. They're not a France. They're not a Spain. They're not a Portugal. And in this year, two games, aggregate scoreline of 9-3, on home soil. I went out and I said this team could play against Belgium physically, that they would give them fits, where we mistook our evaluation of this team was psychologically and mentally what they would do if they faced adversity. They weren't ready for the moment. They weren't ready for it in 2022, and we said they were still green. They weren't ready for it here, and it's not debutants like Alex Freeman who weren't ready. It's the likes of a Christian Pulisic, a Sergiño Dest. It's your most important players, a 39-year-old Tim Ream, if you will, your team captain. In the biggest of moments, you can't allow those players to have bad performances mentally.
1: CeCe, as an ex-NFL player for 11 years that won a Super Bowl, you hear that how?
2: That's an indictment on leadership in your locker room. When you have a group of players, a group of leaders that don't have their guys ready to go, when from a mindset standpoint, you're not ready to match the intensity of the opponent, when from an energy standpoint, you're not ready to meet the level of the opponent or the moment, That's an indictment on leadership, Ev. There's no other way to spin it. And I don't want to gloss over the fact that the Balogun red card being overturned became a rallying cry for Belgium. It reminds me a lot of what Deflategate was for your New England Patriots. When you have a governing body, the powers that be make a decision that and you know you feel like unjustly affects you, then that's going to be something that everybody galvanizes around. I mean, we saw it the year Michigan won the championship, Jim Harbaugh being suspended for, I believe it was the game at the end of the season, games at the end of the season against Penn State, and they end up winning that game. Like those are moments that teams have where they feel like they're being singled out or they being unjustly penalized for something that happened, and then that ends up getting them to play at a different level, and it creates a level of energy, a level of focus and intensity that overwhelms the opponent. And that's how I would describe what happened to the U.S. men's national team last night. They were simply overwhelmed.
3: But to go back to leadership, isn't that something that Pochettino, Pulisic, the leaders on this team, whether it's at the coaching level or at the player level, should be anticipating? You should be reading that commentary and understand how mad that Belgium squad was last night. You have to say in that locker room before you go out to the pitch, they are furious with this result and they are going to throw everything in the kitchen sink at us. And we better be ready to match that energy. We need to come out and make a statement early because they are going to be firing at all cylinders, which is unlike what we've seen of them historically in this tournament. But they're mad and they're going to be coming at us. And we need to absorb that and match that energy. And the United States did anything but that from the first whistle last night.
1: Can you imagine if Belgium goes on this big run now? That we're going to be looking back at that suspended red card as potentially a turning point for them? And they had nothing to do with that, right? That was not a game that they were in. And then the game that Flo Balogun came back is the game that they won last night, 4-1. I mean, obviously they have Spain coming up, which is going to be an impossible matchup. And Spain just beat Portugal yesterday with a late goal, 1-0. But could you imagine, because Cece, your examples are the teams that felt like they got screwed early and won late, right? Like, this team felt like they got screwed last night, and now they advance here to the quarterfinals to play Spain. If they go on this run, and we look back at it and say, oh my God, somehow Belgium pulled this off, which I'm not saying they're going to, but I'm saying, to use the example that CeCe brought up, that's the turning point moment. It's the game that they took the field against the team that had a player that they thought should not be eligible to play. And they won that game. And they won that game relatively easily because of the max effort that they put into it and the way in which they played. That would be a wild turn of events. Because, Smalls, you said the reason that you don't deem the United States soccer, men's soccer team, different is because it's the same thing as it's always been. The moment we play

0: becomes one of those teams.
1: Not only did we not get to those teams, we got absolutely destroyed by the team we were favored against and supposed to beat on our home turf. I don't know how you can deem that a success.
0: It's hard. It's hard to look at it that way because it's the same result as it's seemingly always been. We're on Sportsmanlike, presented by Progressive Insurance.
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0: characters in that movie, The Town.
1: I need your help. I can't tell you what it is. You can never ask me about it later. I'm going to hurt some people.
2: Who's Kyle we going to take?
3: One of the toughest lines of all time.
4: Little Ben Affleck, Jeremy Renner there.
3: Who's Kyle?
0: That's what I need your response to be, Ev. Whose car are we going to take? Well, obviously, it'd be your car because I'd be in jail. But that's the response I need from you.
4: That's actually an easy question. You're in jail and you don't have a car. So we the only car we actually can take is mine in this case.
5: And Michelle doesn't drive either.
3: I don't own a car.
4: Yeah. So really, the only option is mine. And mine was just in the shop for a month. So luckily, I got it back. 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We've been talking a ton today, as you would expect, about the elimination of the United States. Oh, wait a minute. Hold on. I'll get to this in a...
3: Do we have breaking news?
4: Well, yeah, but of the elimination of the United States in the World Cup, 4 years. 4 years. Oh, my God. 4-1, excuse me, by Belgium.
3: No, it will be 4 years before we have this conversation again.
4: Yeah. There's a reason I said 4 years. Shams Charania has just reported that Cleveland Cavaliers all-star Donovan Mitchell has agreed upon a four-year, $273 million max contract extension that includes a player option for the 30-31 season and a full trade kicker. CAA's co-head of basketball, Austin Brown, tells ESPN. Donovan Mitchell, contract extension, 4 years, $273 million. Let's start with this. For all of those people, and I probably was one of them, for all of those people that said, I don't know if Donovan's going to be long-term for Cleveland. He's there now. Is he going to be there later? Donovan Mitchell has been 100% committed to Cleveland upon arrival. He has never wavered. And the assumed destination that he was going to go to for all these years, the New York Knicks, yeah, they got their version of him, and I love Donovan Mitchell, but their version of him is better in Jalen Brunson. So there's no better destination probably for him right now. But no one's thinking about Donovan Mitchell when I give you that news. Everyone, Michelle Smallman and Chris Canty, is thinking about the king, LeBron James. Does this contract extension, in your mind, in any way, shape, or form, impact LeBron's decision-making?
0: No.
4: Okay, over to you, Smalls.
3: No.
4: All right, so this is just Donovan Mitchell getting really, really rich. That's what it is.
0: Yeah, but I guess I don't understand why he would sign it this year as opposed to waiting to next summer, because the numbers you had were, what, 4 years, 273?
4: Correct.
0: Yeah, he could have waited until next summer, 5 years Supermax, $350 million.
3: Well, Shams quote tweets the original tweet and says, after leading the Cavs to the Eastern Conference Finals, Mitchell could have waited until next summer for an additional fifth season worth an extra $80 million, but instead committed early on a long-term extension on the first day he was eligible for a new contract to stamp his pledge to the city of Cleveland. This marks the second extension for Mitchell since arriving to Cleveland in 2022.
4: I can give you an answer.
0: I can give you an answer as to why. Go ahead.
4: Here's my challenge, and this does have something to do with LeBron, okay? Here's the challenge to that. First of all, if they don't get back to the Eastern Conference Finals or beyond next year, and they don't have LeBron James, they may look at this entire team the other way and say, let's start peeling off pieces. They do not become a win-now team if they run it back, he doesn't sign an extension, and they don't have LeBron. They then start to consider the idea of peeling off pieces. So if you're James Harden, if you're Donovan Mitchell, and you actually want to be in Cleveland long-term, you're better off getting the money now, because any team disappointment this upcoming season or any, God forbid, injury this upcoming season doesn't matter, because you have the contract in your back pocket here. Now, counter to the counter. Go ahead. Why should he have waited?
0: So you're saying that he should have signed the deal now, mm-hmm. as opposed to waiting for the extra $78 million he would have got next year. You're saying that, well, there's no guarantee he gets that money because they could trade him?
4: They could trade him or not offer it to him. They could say, hey,
0: well,
4: you're not going to
0: offer it to him, not in today's NBA. You're going to offer it to him. Like the days of not offering the star player the max contract, I guess that is a prelude to trading him, but he's going to get the money. Like, this money he was always going to get. It's just a matter of whether or not he gets it in Cleveland. And I would say, well, if you know you're going to get the contract, why sign this one now as opposed to waiting for an extra 80 next summer? I don't know. Just seems strange to me.
4: Yeah, and I understand where you're coming from. I think that it maybe is another pledge to Cleveland, as Smalls just pointed out, like with Deshaun's tweet. Maybe Donovan Mitchell just loves Cleveland and loves the Cavaliers and loves the fact that he's the face of a franchise with good young players that he's clearly committed to winning. Dan Gilbert is a phenomenal governor of that team in terms of the finances he puts into it. They were the only team, correct me if I'm wrong, in the second apron last year, which means you're putting as much money in, and you know, you don't get as many resources as a result of that, but you put as much money into it as possible. I wouldn't want to play with James Harden if I'm him, but he does sign a 4-year max extension here with Cleveland. As CC mentioned, he could have waited and signed for more, but there's no guarantee that's coming in a year.
0: But he's got a player option the next year, Ev. So, like, he exercises the player option. If they want to trade him, that has to be a sign and trade. He still gets his Supermax contract.
4: Well, I guess we'll have to hear from him as to why he didn't wait.
0: Yeah, like, that's crazy to me. That's crazy to me. There's a reason for it now.
4: Yes.
0: Listen, Donovan Mitchell is a very smart guy.
4: Yes, he is.
0: There is a reason for it. On its face, it doesn't make sense. Which is why I think it's appropriate that you're pointing out that they're there. Like, what is this leading to?
4: Right.
0: What's the next domino for Cleveland? What's on the horizon? Because clearly Donovan Mitchell is involved in that, which is why he's given Cleveland some cost certainty when it comes to his basketball future.
4: So then maybe it does make you think LeBron is heading there. And maybe Smalls, you know, you've been saying, I think it's actually going to be a multi-year deal and not just a one-year deal. Maybe in some ways, LeBron said, get everything done. I don't want to hear about Donovan Mitchell contract stuff when I arrive there. I want to know he's here.
3: Or yeah, could it be, I'm an Ohio guy. This place means a lot to me, and I want to play alongside somebody who feels the same way. Is that part of the reason that that's added in the tweet from Shams and that Donovan Mitchell and company want everybody to know that he is pledging himself to Cleveland?
4: I just don't believe, so to that point, I do not believe we as sports fans can look at anything, the Cleveland Cavaliers, Miami Heat, Golden State Warriors, Denver Nuggets, or Minnesota Timberwolves, Philadelphia 76ers. Anything those six teams do from this moment on, outside of any prism other than LeBron's eyes. Why did they do that? Was that for LeBron? Is that what LeBron asked for? Is that going to help them get? I'm just telling. And this
0: so
4: is
0: Donovan Mitchell is like, hey, I'm going to sign this contract and leave $80 million on the table.
4: No, not that.
0: This is for LeBron.
3: This is for you, Bron.
4: No, not that. No, definitely not
0: Play
4: that.
0: Play the jersey on the desk.
4: No.
3: Yes.
0: Rudy style.
3: Totally. Except it's $80 million.
4: It's not for that as much as it is for this. It's more so for every move is because LeBron wants certainty on some roster certainty. I think that's what we've discovered here, because this is not about financial stuff for LeBron. So where's the roster certainty? Well, why are you getting Donovan Mitchell to bypass the $80 million in a year, right? In a year, he's, well, full trade kicker, which means I'll sign it now, because if you're gonna trade me somewhere, I'm gonna get so much more money. In addition, you're gonna give me the player option for 30-31. So if I'm not as good anymore, I get to decide how much money I'm going to make at that time. And so it's not that he passed up money for LeBron, because it just doesn't alter the money for LeBron. It's that LeBron can walk into an organization and not have to worry about, well, he's got a player option next year. He hasn't signed the contract. If this all goes to crap, he may say, I want out during the season. There's no uncertainty around his running mate now. If he goes to Cleveland, this is his running mate.
3: Yep.
0: So we basically talked ourselves into changing our opinions mid-segment that this is
4: all about LeBron
0: going from a nothing to a something in terms of LeBron trying to potentially go back home.
3: We were workshopping it.
4: Well, no. What I'm
0: okay.
4: saying is,
0: CeCe,
3: it's a fluid conversation.
0: It's very fluid, fluid. Anything when it comes to LeBron's free agency has to be fluid.
3: Right.
4: I'll give you another thing I was thinking about. It is blatantly obvious, as much as we try to make the great Jalen Brunson or Victor Wembanyama or Anthony Edwards or Shai Gilgeous-Alexander the face of the NBA, this last week has proven LeBron James is still very much the face of the NBA.
3: No, I think we always knew that. It was just the passing of the baton after he's done to whom.
4: I think I said it, hand raised. Oh, we're ready for this now. The way in which we feel about Wemby and how polarizing he's become, we are ready to move on from LeBron as the face of the league.
0: But I will say this, when it comes to that face of the league conversation, given how the financials put constraints on teams, Jalen Brunson and what he's been willing to do
4: amazing.
0: As the best player for the New York Knicks, if they continue to maintain this level, which I wouldn't envision there would be any impediment to them doing so, Jalen Brunson could enter the chat as a face of the league, if not the face of the league.
4: King of New York, face of the Knicks, entering into that conversation for sure.
0: And leaving money on the table.
4: Big no time. Doubt.
0: Hundreds of millions of dollars.
3: Also but, has yeah. a podcast, is visible across socials, puts amazing. Himself out there in that way.
0: Like maybe we're going into an era in the NBA where the face of the league is not the best athlete in the league. Maybe we're about to enter that phase up because what Jalen Brunson has been able to do with the Knicks and the sacrifices that he's been willing to make is what we want from every athlete.
3: Are you saying he's the standard, CeCe?
0: In terms of how he goes about his business, yes.
3: Well, then that is certainly a qualifier for the face of the league.
0: Jalen Brunson is not the most talented player in the league, Smalls.
3: Right.
0: He's not. But he's... works harder than everybody else in the league.
4: Wait, I got
0: to draw. To sacrifice more than anybody else in the league.
4: CeCe,
0: and that was on full display throughout this championship run.
4: I apologize for interrupting. I want to make sure that we draw the line of delineation because we know you well enough. As a player, you have said many of times, I don't fault any player for getting every last penny. So as an ex-player, he's not Jalen Brunson is not necessarily aligned with you as a player. As a fan slash media member, what you're saying is, and again, correct me if I'm wrong on all of this, what you're saying is as a sports fan like you are now and media, not you were then, but as a media member now, this is the standard because he did all of these things. But as his peer, you would never blame him if he said, guys,
0: I don't blame any player
4: right.
0: for getting as much money as they possibly can. But what I will do is laud the player that sacrifices money in the interest of winning at the highest level and being able to maintain that. Jalen Brunson is saying, I'm willing to do whatever it takes, money be damned, in order to do nothing but win championships for the rest of my career.
3: It's
0: what we praise Tom Brady for with the New England Patriots. And I think that we have to go to the place, given the kind of money that's flying around in the NBA, of doing the same thing for Jalen Brunson.
3: Totally agree, CeCe. One more add on there. It's also easier for Jalen Brunson to do that when they're surrounding him with proven commodities. They're surrounding him with guys that he is close with, that he won with at the collegiate level. It's a lot easier for me to say, yes, I will take less for the collective when I know the collective are my people and the people that I trust and the people that I know I can have the highest success with.
4: Per Bobby Marks, the ESPN NBA front office insider, the extension numbers for Donovan Mitchell, year 160.9, year 265.8, year 370.6, year 475.5.
0: Ooh.
2: Coming up, second highest player in the NBA this upcoming season.
4: Second highest paid player?
2: Behind Steph.
4: Well, and also...
3: Wow.
4: Well,
3: wow.
4: But that contract doesn't kick in this year, though. That contract kicks in years to come.
0: Yeah, he's getting $50 million this year.
2: He's still second in average at 68 now.
4: So just as another point of comparison, Nikola Jokic is also extension eligible. He is waiting until after the season to sign, which will be a five-year, $359.5 million extension. I think his horses are going to be okay. Coming up, all the
3: small things.
4: Next, we're on Sportsmanlike, presented by Progressive Insurance.
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1: If one of us got arrested and the other one of us bailed that one out, if we don't talk about it on the air, we should get fired for that, not even getting arrested.
2: That's the problem that I have with you. I feel like you coming to bail me out would be contingent on what I did. But see, I need somebody when I make the call, they coming to get me, no questions asked.

0: Small things.
1: All the small things with Michelle Smallman.
2: So, bing bong, indeed. It is time for All the Small Things, and it's brought to you by Sherwin-Williams. Capture moments in color with paint made to last. Alongside the Ocho, Evan Cohen, and our resident Super Bowl champion, Chris Canty, I am Michelle Smallman. Vegas East is here, live in person with Evan and I in Bristol, Connecticut. And guys, speaking of capturing moments in color with Sherwin-Williams, some big-time moments happening in New York City over the weekend. Taylor Swift, Travis Kelce, the wedding. It goes down can we call it an intimate affair? I mean, it was at Madison Square Garden in the biggest city of the world on a holiday weekend. They basically shut Midtown down. People were not thrilled that 7th Avenue was blocked off and they couldn't get to Penn Station, but that's another story for another day. But this wedding was more of a prom. It was more of a party than what you normally consider a wedding to be, because there was over 1,000 guests in attendance. And this was chock-a-block full, all of the biggest stars in the universe. Chock-a-block, meaning stuffed to the brim. Chock-a-block, our word of the day. But it was chock-a-block full of the biggest celebrities in the world. We're talking movies, music, entertainment, sports, comedy, whatever you guys could think of, there was a celebrity there for Travis and Taylor. So I sent you guys the wedding list. I mean, everybody was there. We're talking Adam Sandler, who officiated this thing. Gracie Abrams was there. Andy Reid was there. Patrick Mahomes. You had Julian Edelman. You had Jessica Alba. I'm just literally randomly pulling. Selena Gomez, Lena Dunham, Gigi Hadid, Bradley Cooper. Everybody you could possibly think of that is a celebrity was there.
3: Dean Blandino.
2: Why not? So you guys have the list. My question to you is, if you were at this wedding and you could be seated by any of these celebs or sports figures, who would you want to be sat next to at the Swift Kelce wedding?
3: CeCe?
4: I'm going to go with Tom Hanks. I would have wanted to sit next to Tom Hanks and try to angle into the next Toy Story movie. Where are we at? Toy Story 5? So I'm trying to figure out if I can get a role in Toy Story 6.
2: I love that.
4: Listen, Toys versus Tech, Toy Story 5. Like, I'm trying to be in the next one. I don't know what the plot is going to be, but I'm trying to get involved with that. Tom Hanks, can you help a brother out? I'm trying to get in one of them Toy Stories.
2: Okay, I have an idea. Let's just noodle on this for a second.
4: Okay.
2: CeCe, the next Toy Story sports action figures, you play an action figure version of yourself.
4: Love it. Let's do it.
3: I think, you know, this is hard because I was thinking MGK because I love him, Tom Brady, Benny Blanco and Selena Gomez. I was thinking
2: all of these would have been great options.
3: But I'm going to go with Jason Sudeikis.
2: Ted Lasso himself.
3: Yeah.
2: Kansas City guy.
3: I recently watched him on the Dave Bird, Benny Blanco show that they do.
2: Mm-hmm.
3: And I thought he was just so likable, so down to earth, and loves hoops. I think he played college basketball, if I'm not mistaken. So, like, I think I would have a good rapport with him and just ask him a million questions about Ted Lasso and understanding where that level of kindness and care comes from. As that show is written, I'd love to learn about. So, yeah, that would be my answer. Is there a wrong answer?
2: Do you think some of these people got the invite and they're like, I'm invited to this? I don't even know them.
3: Yes.
2: Why was Wayne Gretzky there? Just because he's the GOAT?
3: Okay, here's my. I'm going to try to connect up.
2: Because that's my pick, by the way. I'm sitting next to Wayne Gretzky.
3: Oh.
2: And I'm looking at him, I'm like, are you surprised we're both here or what?
3: I think a lot of these somehow have to do with celebrity and charity golf. That's my thought process. And I want, is Travis friends with Dustin Johnson, married to Paulina Gretzky? Her dad, obviously, is Wayne.
2: And it's sick to have Wayne Gretzky at your wedding.
3: And I wonder if they all interacted with each other, charity golf, celebrity golf kinds of things.
2: This is a good question, Ev. I like where your head's at.
3: Maybe
4: Steven Spielberg, celebrity golf?
5: Dustin Johnson was in Happy Gilmore, too. So was Travis.
3: Okay.
2: Okay, this is a good connecting point.
3: I think there's a lot of golf somehow through this.
2: Okay.
3: Like, I think Chandler Parsons was there, if I'm not mistaken, former NBA player, because he's Chandler.
2: He was there.
3: Yeah,
2: he's on
3: cool.
2: the list.
3: Golf. I think they've done celebrity golf together. Because I told you, I started trying to look all weekend. Where are these connections? Like, how are these people connected?
2: Why is Reese Witherspoon there? What's the connection?
3: Well, her, I would just assume, maybe I'm wrong, would be Taylor. And some, could there have been music, movies, something? And I don't know, in my head, it's like Nashville. Is there a Nashville connection with both of them?
2: Who knows?
3: I have no idea.
2: That'd be a good one to sit next to.
3: Yes.
2: Cece, you mentioned Steven Spielberg. How about like...
4: Steven Spielberg. Where is that connection?
2: Steve, like, cheers. You want to put me as an extra in one of your films. I love it. Think about some of the convos and the deals that were struck at this wedding. And by a deal, I'm not necessarily even meaning business numbers. Just like, you're great. Let's collab together. Why don't we go to dinner and talk about some sort of future works that we could participate in?
5: Maybe apparently, Reese Witherspoon is just a known Swiftie. And has gone to Taylor Swift concerts many times.
2: I'm telling
0: that's
2: you.
0: That's how you get invited?
5: I mean, I'm
2: bet
5: sure
2: some of these people were so floored that they got the invite to this wedding. I'm telling you.
0: Yeah.
2: Like, what do you think Kevin Burkhart's reaction was when he got the invite?
0: He's
2: and shout
0: a great
2: out to Kevin
0: broadcaster.
2: Burkhart. He's an amazing broadcaster.
0: Okay, is there...
4: Thank you.
0: Is Travis... All right, let me ask you a question.
2: I would just love to ask him, what's your level of... relationship with the couple.
0: So I got to ask a question. Again, trying to figure all these things out. Has Travis already signed a Fox contract that we don't know about that is something?
4: So you're saying he was doing
2: Brady, the whole squad's there.
4: So you're saying he was doing a business deal at his wedding?
0: I'm saying, are those actually his soon-to-be teammates? Think about how many of those people were there.
2: Oh, wait a minute. Is he going to GMA? The whole morning show of GMA was there. Strahan, Robin Roberts, Stephanopoulos, they're all there.
0: You can do both. Fox, NFL, and GMA, I think there's somebody who does both. Michael Strahan was
2: correct.
0: There, right? So, like, that precedent has been set. I don't know. I mean, is he in business and we don't know about it with some of these great people?
2: Oh, hold on.
0: Okay.
2: Eyes in there. Stephen A. Smith there. Is he coming here? He's going to be our teammate.
0: Well, his brother's already here. So, hope so. Maybe he's doing... Okay, ready? Here's what his contract... Travis Kelce is so big. Here's his contract. He's doing NFL Sundays on Fox. He's doing actual, like, news content with GMA. And then he's doing studio sports shows on ESPN. Boom. There you go.
5: Now, I think you're being too narrow-minded about this.
0: I am.
5: What if Taylor wants a football show?
2: We would give it to her in 5 seconds.
5: That's what I'm saying.
4: 1,000%.
5: Maybe she's angling for it.
0: 100%.
2: Actually, I would
0: 100%.
2: I would really tune into the Taylor Swift football show because Travis and Patrick Mahomes talked about how into football she got once they started dating, that she was pitching plays to them. I would love to hear her concepts.
0: That would be brilliant.
2: And finally, guys, to close out all the small things here, I have an announcement to make. I took the boys to Vegas East yesterday to get pedicures. Javante, Cam, Javante's lovely girlfriend, also in attendance.
6: Pat did not go.
0: Wow.
5: Lame.
2: Wow. Lame indeed.
5: Yeah, sorry. And I was asleep.
2: Nuno, on vacation, invited, did not participate, but he takes care of his nails, so I'm sure he was in tip-top shape. No pun intended.
0: Do?
2: Guys, your thoughts, pedicures.
6: My feet feel silky smooth, and Javante and I will be returning, just the two of us, I think soon.
7: Yeah, Michelle gave us a nickname we can't say on air, but it also feels like I have a new pair of feet, so that's great.
0: Does it really?
2: They were loving it.
7: Good.
2: They were loving it.
5: Cam played beach volleyball afterwards.
0: Now, does that help?
2: Like, yes.
0: Is that good?
2: Sand.
0: Or
6: exfoliation.
2: Sand, natural exfoliant.
0: So that was good that he did that?
2: It was good.
0: Okay. Wow, look at you guys.
2: The pedicure boys.
0: The pedicure. Now I want to know what the nickname was.
2: Well.
6: It's not far off of that.
2: Not far off of that, but probably shouldn't have said it.
6: Let's go to break.
0: Well, Cece just got the job done. I guess you guys didn't give out the nickname, just like Granger.
4: There we go. As you know,
0: Pat did not get the job done.
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4: 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What a line. We are on Sportsmanlike here on ESPN Radio. 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If you missed any of the show so far today, go back on the podcast and listen. A lot of conversation about the United States losing last night to Belgium 4-1 in the World Cup. Unfortunately, we are eliminated, as well as the breaking news that just came across. Donovan Mitchell is signing a long-term, four-year, $273 million contract extension with the Cleveland Cavaliers. Adam Schefter passed along news to us after 8 a.m. Eastern time today per a Seth Wickersham story on ESPN.com. That in 2024, out of nowhere, Sean Payton thought after Bill Belichick got fired by the Pats, hey, bring him in here to Denver. Let him be the head coach. I'll be the assistant head coach, coach the offense. Let him get the wins record, and then I'll take back over. That's true. That's what Sean Payton had an idea of pitching the Broncos, which is a wild one. But before we get any further, there's some sound here with Brad Stevens, Vegas East, our producers in Bristol here, and Michelle Smallman really would like me to bring up something. You said you must bring this up on the air, so I will. Moments ago in the break, I asked CC 43 different times, if you had to bet a dollar today, what team would LeBron end up with? And he answered me, none of those. Every time. Now, I don't know. Did you not hear me? Did you not want to answer? What is the reasoning behind that?
5: I didn't hear you.
4: For real?
5: Yeah, I didn't hear you.
4: Okay, Vegas East is dying right now.
6: You can see your feet, your return,
4: your
6: CC.
4: Feet.
6: Feed, your return. And you were leaning back, you were snacking a little bit, you were watching something on a screen. I thought maybe you were just locked into what you were doing.
5: Yeah, I might have been locked into what I was doing, but I also didn't hear him direct a question toward me.
7: Did you hear me when I said, Canty, if you had to bet a dollar, where would LeBron go?
5: I just heard you, if you had to bet a dollar, where would LeBron go? I did not hear you call my name.
7: Okay.
5: Absolutely did not hear you.
8: So can we get an answer?
4: Is there any voice he hasn't blocked
5: Cleveland.
4: Out? So we've now.
8: There we go.
4: He's blocked
5: Cleveland's
4: out my voice. He's
6: I
4: blocked
6: love
4: out
6: that you
4: Pat's
6: heard
4: voice.
6: It, and, but you did not clock that it was for you.
4: That's amazing.
5: No,
4: that
5: Cleveland, amazing. Cleveland's the night. Cleveland's the place.
4: Why is Golden State still popping up in my mind?
6: You tell us. It's your mind.
4: I just. Like, the proximity to home. Home is no longer Cleveland for him. He has a home there. He has his friends and family, I'm sure, there. It would feel like home upon arrival. But isn't his home L.A.?
6: Yes. Are you done? Can I counter?
4: Go ahead.
6: His home is L.A. because his family is there, and that's where he resides. However, he is fresh off a trip with his, as he dubs them, chosen family that he won a championship with a decade ago. It is fresh in his mind what that felt like and the connectivity to his hometown, to his birthplace, to a place that matters to him, that he pours into and that loves him no matter what. I live in New York City and I love living there. St. Louis will always be home. I could live in New York City for the rest of my life, which will double the amount of time I live in St. Louis. I will always call that home and always have affection for home. And I just keep thinking about that trip and how fresh in his mind it must be to remember how wonderful that run was and what he was able to do for that community and the adoration and respect that he got from that community in return.
5: Can I ask y'all a question? What was LeBron James' most successful stint as a basketball player?
6: Miami.
5: Was it the second time in Cleveland? Was it Miami or was it L.A.?
4: In my opinion, I am biased, but in my opinion, it's Miami.
6: Well, it depends on how you would characterize success, because he won the most in Miami, arguably played his best basketball in Miami, but his greatest accomplishment
4: was in Cleveland.
5: Well, that's what I'm saying. And all of the years that they went to those NBA finals and matched up against the Golden State Warriors, what we now know to be an all-time great team. I'm just curious to know, in his mind, how he views his career and what his most successful tenure was. Because if it was that second stint in Cleveland, that could be an indicator as to what he's going to do with his free agency, where he wants to spend the last year or two of his career. The farewell tour, so to speak. And that's why I think this Donovan Mitchell move, around who the co-stars will be, the players that will be around LeBron to finish his career, it matters in terms of the players' comfortability and how they end a legendary run in the NBA that's a quarter of a century. So I just think that that's something that we got to pay attention to in this news this morning. I don't think it's a coincidence. I don't think it's happenstance. I do think it's a prelude to the King coming home.
6: Agree with that, CeCe. And you have said something recently that has been playing around in my brain when you said an athlete wants a forever home. And even though Cleveland will forever be his home because of where he's from and the accomplishment that he has there, to end his career there really cements that in a different way. That is his forever basketball home. This is the franchise that I'm going to be tied with the most.
5: But Smalls, here's the other thing. Here's the coup de grace. Not just if he ends his career there, if he wins a title there.
6: Right. They're in a good position to do it.
5: This will be the most valuable championship on LeBron James's resume. To win a title in what is age 42 season? Year 24 in the league?
6: Right.
5: Unheard of. Like, so if he were able to actually pull that off, and Cleveland has the raw materials in order to be able to make that come to fruition, if he were to actually do it and end his career where it started, in that city, in that franchise, that takes him to another level.
6: So
5: from a legacy standpoint, that helps him gain some ground between where he's at and where the GOAT is at.
6: So it could really satisfy almost everything that we had put out there as qualifiers to making this decision. From a basketball standpoint, you can fit and you're competitive. This is a team that was close and you could help put them over the top. It seems like it could be an easier path to get there in the East, even though the Knicks are there, the defending champs. It does seem like it would be easier to do in the West. You weren't wanted or respected in the way that you were, at least the way he perceived it to be in LA. You're going to feel that in Cleveland. You can enhance your legacy and you can have a farewell tour that matters. You wearing that laundry matters. It makes sense. People are going to line up to see you your final season anyway. To do it in a Cavs uniform feels different than doing it with the Sixers or with the Golden State Warriors. The only thing is that his family is based in LA, which of course we weighed when we discussed what he could possibly do. But from a business and a basketball standpoint, this one feels like a home run.
9: Yeah, so a couple of things. I don't think they have a chance to win a championship if he's there, not because of him. But I think if you're going to bring James Harden back and you're going to have Donovan Mitchell, obviously.
6: Can he overcome that?
9: Can I?
5: James Harden.
6: Can LeBron James overcome what James Harden is in the playoffs?
9: He sits on the bench. Sure. Like, if he doesn't play basketball for them. But then
5: James Harden as a spot-up shooter and not the primary ball handler in clutch time. Absolutely.
9: Yeah.
5: If they relegate James to that kid in the corner, they could do it.
9: Yeah. So I don't see that being a championship team personally. In addition, I have one other question. So if he's going to Cleveland, if you guys believe he's going to Cleveland, that's great. And that'll be a fairy book ending, right? Fairy tale story, whatever you want to say. I guess two parts to this. Why hasn't it happened yet? In other words, what is he waiting for, right? And maybe part one was today, the Donovan Mitchell contract extension. In other words, he doesn't want to go through all season being asked about, hey, you think Donovan's going to be here? Like, that's going to be annoying for him. He doesn't need that. And part two, is there anything that could change his mind? Is he waiting for anything to potentially change his mind? There are people that bring this up, and I think it's such a great way of looking at it. I think it was Ryan Russillo, your friend and former teammate here at ESPN, who always brings up the idea of the Jordan-LeBron debate, nobody's ever changed their mind on it. It's not like, oh, let's have it. And then, you know, I went from Jordan, but now I'm a LeBron. Like, this never happened. Is it set in stone, or can his mind be changed? If the Golden State Warriors today say, screw it. All right, Washington Wizards, we'll give you three firsts and Jimmy Butler for Anthony Davis. Can his mind be changed? Can LeBron, if you guys both believe LeBron's going to Cleveland, is there anything anyone can do to change his mind?
6: Of course.
9: What?
6: Well, you just said, can anything change his mind? I think until the ink is dry on this thing, as it was outlined by Rich Paul, who he is making this decision alongside, he wants to know what's out there. Everyone keeps that is reporting on this says if teams want to make a move, show them how much you want him. Teams are making moves, and they could make a bigger move to entice him. If they know what he wants and they can go out there and execute it, yeah, I think the scales could tip.
9: I'm trying to be very specific, though, in that regard. Like, what is that move? Because if you guys are saying it's Cleveland, that means he's thinking about how the story ends. The documentary. Who is he selling the rights to this last year to? Where is his last dance going to be?
6: But he also can play competitive basketball there. He has an opportunity to win. It's not like he's just going there just for the storybook ending and the doc.
9: Right, but I'm saying, is there a team that would give him the opportunity to be so close to winning in a non-ring-chasing New York Knicks sort of way, going to the Knicks? And is there anything that team can do today to change his mind? That's the question I have. And I don't know the answer to that question. Anthony Davis of the Warriors is the singular and only thing outside of one thing. Could Kevin Durant be moved to one of these spots? And would he be excited about joining Kevin Durant? Because Kevin Durant fits next to him perfectly. Obviously, Kevin Durant fits next to most perfectly.
5: Everybody. Yeah.
9: Except for the team he's actually on. He doesn't fit perfectly, which is weird. But, Cece, you get my point. Like, can the mind be changed by LeBron James? And if so, how? Because that's probably what all these teams are thinking about today. They probably all have gone to the same place that you both have gone to. Is he's probably going to Cleveland because he's not meeting with anybody. He's probably going to Cleveland. Well, what is he waiting for? Is it what Cleveland needs to do? Or is it what we need to do? And no one knows the answer to that question. Again, coming back to the same point, he's the face of the league. We are waiting on every minute of where he's going to end up. We're on Sportsmanlike, presented by Progressive Insurance.
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13: 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I knew right then and there. 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
2: 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Chasing that bag, y'all.
1: Of the night.
3: Just because the U.S. men's national team is out of it doesn't mean that we're not going to bet the World Cup, of course. Last night, Nuno's team, Portugal, let us down. But we're not going to be dissuaded. We're going to roll with Argentina versus Egypt today. And we're going to take the under on total goals scored. It's at 2.5. We're going to hammer the under. It's $100 with a total payout of $185. That is the play of the day.
4: Survived a terrible, terrible moment in our history.
1: The most unsportsmanlike moment of the day.
5: That was terrible.
4: Was not a great look.
6: All right, guys, my basketball team that I root for, the Miami Heat, they had an interesting day yesterday because yesterday they acquired Giannis officially and Bobby Portis. So on social media, they put out what they said, this is prior to the acquisition, was a poem. Okay, on Twitter. And they said, hey, we got a poem for you. And they put it out. And the first letter of consecutive tweets spelled his last name. That was their big bit, right?
7: Okay.
6: And that, oh, wow, that's great. Like, now he's there. But they had a little bit of an unintended disaster that happened yesterday. It's not a great start. Do you know what happened with Giannis and the Heat yesterday? Yeah, so they opened their team store the moment that they could sell Giannis jerseys.
7: Of course, wouldn't you?
6: 34 jersey all over the place. One problem. He's wearing number 7.
3: Yeah. Bad ball. It's bad ball.
8: Why is he wearing 7? Do we know?
6: Whatever it is, I think that probably should have been figured out before you display the jerseys, right? So now the Heat are doing the right thing and basically saying, hey, anybody that bought that or offered or bought it in person or online, bring the jersey back and we'll give you a 7 jersey. But my guess is they likely ordered I don't know how this works exactly, but they likely ordered an insane amount of 34 jerseys to be sold because it's kind of going to be a popular jersey, not only in Miami, but all over the world. This is a guy that is extremely popular, as he should be, in Greece and Nigeria. This is not a one country guy, CeCe. This is at least a 3 country guy, probably more. So I don't know how much money this is going to cost, but yeah, that was a weird one.
3: Yeah, it's a bad beat by the Miami Heat organization. If I'm a fan that bought the 34 jersey, though, do you keep it as a throwback?
6: Good.
7: Yes.
6: That's
7: going to
6: be
3: collector's item. Nobody
6: going
3: to have that. That's okay. What I'm saying. The Giannis 34 jersey, bought it in the team store. He never actually wore number 34 with the Miami Heat. Pretty cool.
6: Now
3: just
6: going to
3: say.
6: Now
7: yeah, it becomes
6: somewhere.
7: A novelty item.
6: Yeah. Now you
3: yes.
6: Now we're going.
3: Pretty
6: yeah.
3: Cool.
6: Okay. So would you then not trade it in and you're going to double down? So let's just call it $100 for a jersey, right? Are you then investing $200? Because you're going to.
3: Yes.
6: Because if you wanted the Giannis
3: jersey.
6: Giannis
3: is worth it. Yes.
7: You're going to buy the real one, you're saying?
6: Wouldn't you think? Or just
7: you're
6: going to
7: buy 34 and 7?
6: Yeah, the 34 one, as CeCe just mentioned, doesn't actually exist. Except
3: but
6: on
3: here's
6: you.
3: The thing, though, Ev.
6: Except for
3: Ev,
6: Bob
3: think about
6: in
3: it.
6: Miami.
3: You would have an authentic
6: fake
3: Giannis
6: jersey.
3: Antetokounmpo 34 Heat jersey.
7: That's right.
3: It's authentic.
7: From the store.
3: Because it's being sold in the team store. But he never wore number 34.
6: So is it an authentic jersey or a fake? No. It's an authentic fake jersey.
3: How can it be a fake authentic jersey?
7: Yeah, no. The authentic is the branding,
6: no,
7: the company.
6: But it's an authentic fake jersey is what it is because it's not really hit.
8: It's just an authentic wrong jersey. It's not fake.
6: Like, did they ever sell the MJ 12? You know Michael Jordan wore 12 for one game with the Bulls? Are you aware of that?
8: Yeah, no name.
6: Because blood his jersey right? Was stolen in a game, I want to say, against Orlando. I could be wrong. Around Valentine's Day, his jersey was stolen. So the teams have extra jerseys in case that guy has blood on it or whatever it is. So MJ, for one game, wore number 12.
7: Did they win the game?
6: I would assume. It's MJ.
8: There's
3: Man, if you got an MJ 12 jersey.
6: Think about that.
7: That's sick.
8: There's a trading card that's awesome. Actually
7: that's
8: kind of expensive
7: cut.
8: Because it has MJ wearing 12 on it.
6: Really?
8: Yeah.
7: Yeah, if you have the MJ 12, that is a deep cut right there.
6: Yeah, where do you think that, like, who has that actual jersey? Whoever owns that jersey.
7: And do you wear it or do you display
3: Michael Rubin?
6: Michael Rubin probably has it.
7: That's
6: just
7: a good one, CC.
6: I can't remember which house it's in, but it's there somewhere.
3: It's somewhere. I got
6: it's somewhere. It's one of my 8,000 houses that I earned.
3: Yeah, the number 34 Giannis throwback.
6: You're into this. CC's now going to buy it today.
3: I don't know if I can buy it. They might not let me buy it.
6: Wait, you just made it such an unbelievable observation. You just said a Giannis throwback. He's never played a game for them. How could it be a throwback? There's a Giannis throwback jersey on the Heat, a team he's never played for, and he's not even been formally introduced. That's happening July 16th. What are you looking for now?
7: I'm wondering where the 12 is.
0: He scored 49 the day he wore 12, by the way. It was on Valentine's Day.
7: But I'm wondering where it is. Who has the jersey now?
8: The Bulls probably like stuck it in their archives or
6: something. If it's the Bulls, they probably sold it.
8: It's true.
6: I mean, I don't know. I mean, maybe Michael
3: should come out with some Jordan 12s with the number 12 on it as a throwback to that game where he scored 49.
8: Did you know that's not even the only Heat number thing this week that's a problem?
3: Uh-oh.
8: Because Tim Hardaway said his son wasn't allowed to wear 10 like a week ago. And then, like, yesterday came out and was like, I changed my mind. He can wear 10
6: because
8: now.
6: Because he got so much heat, no pun intended, about that. Now, CeCe. Your son is trending towards being an enormous human being and maybe a football player one day, even though we're trying to get him in goal for the United States men's soccer team.
7: That's right.
6: If your son, years from now, said it was drafted by the New York Giants and he wanted to wear 99. Now, it's not retired like Tim Hardaway's jersey is.
3: No.
6: Would you want him to wear 99 or say, hey, get a different jersey that's mine?
3: He can wear whatever number he wants, Ev.
6: Okay.
3: If he wants to give an homage to me and wear it, cool. If he wants to blaze his own trail... cool with that, too.
8: But not the same face mask, though.
0: They got the right jersey on the Dwayne Wade statue.
3: That's the line. That's the step you don't cross, Pat.
6: Uh-oh.
3: Not the face mask.
6: Yeah, that's for actual medical reasons.
3: Not the face mask.
6: What number would you...
3: Even if it wasn't, I wouldn't want him wearing the face mask. That's my deal, not his.
6: What would your number be if you were a professional athlete, Smalls?
7: 13. Dan Marino. And I was born on the 13th. I wore 13 my whole life.
6: Got it. Okay.
7: What about you?
8: 2.
7: Oh, yeah, that's right. I see it every day behind you.
6: Yeah.
7: I thought maybe it would be 8 for the amount of interceptions you threw in one game.
6: That's so sweet. Thanks so much. Appreciate that.
3: Well played.
6: Everybody was laughing. Everybody was having fun. And then you just did that.
7: But that's why the jersey's in the studio. State record. Nyack. Historically tough place to play, though, you know?
6: We're on to Wednesday. We're on

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17: Motion is Brown. He gets the handoff, and he's tackled behind the line of scrimmage. A.J. Holmes got back there quickly.
16: Terrence Carter represents the offensive side. Stone Harrington on special teams, while defensively, Ben Roberts, Austin Romaine, Bryce Pollock, and A.J. Holmes, who also earned Defensive Player of the Year honors. The Red Raiders will have Holmes, Pollock, and Roberts present for Big 12 Media Days. Stay tuned to the Double T Sports Network for all the coverage in Frisco. The Texas Rangers look to snap a 2-game skid as they open a new series against the Angels. The Rangers are at 500 on the season and on home games. Jacob deGrom will get the start on the hill for game 1 this evening. First pitch is set for 7:05 and you can hear it at 6:30 on Double T 97.3. The Houston Astros look to bounce back after falling short to the Nationals in their series opener 12-11 last night. The Astros have gone 24-10 in games when hitting at least 2 homers. Game 2 of that series gets underway at 5:45 on 100.7 The Score. The U.S. men's national team's conquest to the

0: World Cup came to an end after falling to Belgium 4-1 in the round of 16 last night. 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
2: 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Does deep middle. It's intercepted. Picked off by Roberts again. Back to the 30, and he's down there.
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3: Seven The Score. 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We are here, boots on the ground. Myself, Rob Burrow, alongside Jamie Lint. We'll lead you off in the first couple of hours. Of course, we'll have Joey McGuire expected at 10:15, so don't go anywhere. Of course, he'll be on and around, and we'll have some players. We'll have anyone else we can get our hands on. We probably won't get our hands on him, but anyone else that'll sit down with us, we will enjoy it. So, Jamie, what are your expectations here for Big 12 Media Days in 2026? You know, a lot has happened, and I would say most of the headlines in the Big 12 have evolved and revolved around Texas Tech.
4: Yeah, it's funny because last year I think there was a similar vibe, not as much, but if you remember back to last season, there was so much complaining going on about the money that was being spent by Texas Tech football, and there were so many that felt like, you know, in the Big 12 conference that the Red Raiders were, you know, that something had to be fixed to keep things more equal and balanced. And I think this season the Red Raiders are going to be at the forefront of the conversation again, but it's something completely different. But I think these folks are being honest with themselves, I think it still stems back to them being a little bit butthurt that Texas Tech is spending the money that they're spending and putting themselves in the forefront when it comes to Big 12 football and national football. And I still think that's a burr in the side of so many of these folks that are here at Big 12 Media Days, whether it be coaches, players, media members, whatever. But again, just to kind of speak to your point, it feels like everybody's here probably thrilled with what's gone on at Texas Tech because it gives them lots to talk about.
3: Absolutely, and it does feel like, Jamie, we've kind of, I don't know if we've met at the precipice, we haven't met at the peak potentially, but you know, BYU going all in on Kalani Sitake at the beginning of the offseason, that has happened here.
4: Sure.
3: So you're looking at Kalani Sitake basically being saved from the Penn State job. they're going all in with him. They've promised him a bunch of money in NIL. They've promised him money to his own pockets. Oklahoma State this offseason certainly made the decision to move on from Mike Gundy during the regular season after losing to Tulsa last year. That was a long time ago, but that certainly is a headline in this offseason. They went and got Eric Morris and bought an entire North Texas roster, and certainly some other guys as well. So you have the expectation that they will go all in. It does feel like Rich Rod went all in on the portal last year, just numbers-wise. It does feel like they were like, all right, maybe that was year zero. Let's get 60 high school players now and see what happens. But it does feel like Houston has tried to meet you at the top. Arizona did some things this offseason. Arizona State went and got some big-time receivers and a quarterback. So it does feel like it hasn't been talked about as much as Texas Tech spending, but it does feel like the Big 12 went out and got better this offseason.
4: Yeah, that's a good thing. That's what you want as a Texas Tech fan, because you know that when you're trying to get yourself into the college football playoff and you're trying to get extra teams into the playoff, you want more good teams and you want your wins to be valued higher, and you don't want your league to be thought of so poorly that it hurts you when it comes to you getting into the playoff, you having seeding in the playoff, getting a bye, whatever, all of those things. So it's a positive thing as far as I'm concerned, as long as you think you can handle it. Yeah. And I think the Red Raiders think they can handle it.
3: You can join us today on the Yates Flooring Center chat line. 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Again, that's presented by the good folks at Cornet Equipment. If you're already chiming in on the Yates Flooring Center chat line and it's one guy and six accounts and you're trying to bring us down today, not going to happen, buddy. 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We're going to enjoy Big 12 Media Days, and we're going to talk about this Big 12 media landscape, and we're certainly going to be talking about these teams. We'll do pretenders and contenders as we move forward. We will also look at what's going on with just the conference landscape. We have certain teams coming up today. We'll have more teams tomorrow. We will be here both days. Jamie, what team besides Texas Tech would you be interested in hearing from today?
4: I would tell you Cincinnati, but I don't think that Cincinnati is going to get asked the questions that we're dying for them to get, you know, to answer. And even if and when they do, I think it'll be a very quick dismissal of we did everything we were supposed to do, and now, yeah, it's now we move on. That's not our problem. That's not our story. I'm intrigued by Oklahoma State because of the Eric Morris factor. You know, it was something you said funny earlier that kind of cracked me up is so many people think so highly this year of Oklahoma State and feel like they're going to make a big, big jump. Clearly, they're going to improve. They couldn't get any worse when it came to Big 12 games for two seasons, right?
3: Yes.
4: But you said it earlier. You said it like it said Eric Morris. He's brought a North Texas roster with him. Since when do we look at the North Texas roster and go, yeah, that's going to do damage in the Big 12?
3: Since last year, and really only because they were great against the American.
4: Yeah, that's what I'm saying.
3: Right.
4: I'm just not as certain as everybody else is that Oklahoma State is now going to be, you know, finishing fifth or sixth in this conference. I mean, maybe they jump from 16. Yeah, maybe they jump from 16 to 12 or 10, maybe, but I don't know. And I think clearly they've brought in some really quality pieces. I just don't know that's going to be enough.
3: So we do have Arizona State today. I like hearing from Kenny Dillingham. If he's over at the podium when I'm available to go over there, I'll certainly go listen to him. Baylor. Now, I see Dave Aranda over here. What do you think he's philosophizing on over here? He's knee-deep in something over there.
4: Well, he seems like a pretty thoughtful guy.
3: Yeah.
4: I don't feel like he, you know, just throws things out that are crazy. He looks like he's trying to fly right now.
3: Yes.
4: But that's a different story.
3: You remember what he had for us last Media Days?
4: Is this
3: with the movie quote? The one of us, and he's trying to throw little people and
4: I don't remember that.
3: You don't remember that?
4: No.
3: So we'll see what he has for us this time. Also, Kalani Sitake in BYU, UCF, Colorado, Houston, Oklahoma State, and Joe McGuire in Texas Tech all today. So we'll have plenty of things to talk about. Bro, where did you get your energy drink at? This is sponsored by Monster Energy. So you see Monster Energy in the background. Well, we aren't, but we're sponsored by Cornet Equipment, and they're great people. But the Big 12 Media Days is sponsored by Monster. So we have just free Monsters.
4: That's all we needed,
3: logos.
4: Right? Is like 200 Big 12 media members all super hyped
3: all
4: up.
3: Jacked up on Monsters.
4: and a brother can't get a cold water up in the whole entire place.
3: No water?
4: They got water. It's not cold.
3: Oh, it's not the ice. All the ice was used for the Monsters.
4: What are we doing?
3: Go get your water and put it in the fridge over here with the Monsters.
4: Yeah.
3: Put your name on it. I've got a Sharpie for you.
4: This is Jamie's.
3: All right, we will come back. 100.7 The Score. 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
2: And they do, and he's met in the backfield and dropped for a loss. All the way back to the 25, it's A.J. Holmes that had checked back in.
1: Terrence Carter represents the offensive side, Stone Harrington on special teams, while defensively, Ben Roberts, Austin Romain, Bryce Pollock, and A.J. Holmes, who also earned Defensive Player of the Year honors. The Red Raiders will have Holmes, Pollock, and Roberts present for Big 12 Media Days. Stay tuned to the Double T Sports Network for all the coverage in Frisco. The Texas Rangers look to snap a 2-game skid as they open a new series against the Angels. The Rangers are at 500 on the season and on home games. Jacob DeGrom will get the start on the hill for Game 1 this evening. First pitch is set for 7:05 and you can hear it at 6:30 on Double T 97.3. The Houston Astros look to bounce back after falling short to the Nationals in their series opener 12-11 last night. Game 2 of that series gets underway at 5:45 on 100.7 The Score. The U.S. Men's National Team's conquest to the World Cup came to an end after falling to Belgium 4-1 in the round of 16 last night. Malik Tillman's free kick scored the lone goal for Team USA, but they were unable to match Belgium's ferocity the rest of the way through. I'm Ben Poorman for the Double T Sports Network.
0: If you had both the yellow and red version of the wiffle ball bats growing up, you've come to the right place. This is 100.7 The Score. Game on, Lubbock.

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0: 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Big 12 Media Days action here. We do have a couple of headlines for you as well. I have some headlines from the Big 12 this offseason, potentially getting Kyler Jordan as well, Lubbock Cooper kid. Been at Baylor for several years. So we'll see what happens as we move through it here. So I have some Big 12 headlines from this offseason. Obviously, number one, Jamie Brendan Sorsby. I mean, that's the first and foremost thing that happened in the Big 12. Obviously, in the ensuing lawsuits, both with Sorsby's camp, the NCAA, and with Ken Paxton sending a letter to the Big 12, and then the Big 12 saying, oh, yeah, well, here's a lawsuit.
1: Yes.
0: Which allegedly is still potentially lingering.
1: It doesn't seem like we've heard any. I assumed it would be taken care of before we got here to Big 12 Media Days, but I would assume that there's going to be a question asked today of Brett Yormark. Is that ongoing? Is that going to be, you know, put to bed? What's the next thing to expect from that?
0: Right. And if you're looking at that as an opportunity, I guess, for the Big 12, the question is Texas Tech going to pay the fees and whatever else? What fees were incurred? How much could that possibly be? Who knows? But that is a headline certainly today. And I would assume Brett Yormark, in some respect, will be asked about that. We'll see what his answer is.
1: Mm-hmm.
0: Because just like you were saying, who knows what's going to... I mean, it's mostly a, oh, yeah, that's happening. We're handling that.
1: Well,
0: that's being handled.
1: Until they say it's a done deal, nothing. There will be no further punishment towards Texas Tech. And it's there, right? Until
0: right.
1: they announce that there's nothing there.
0: We also had the, we might have forgotten about it, because it was right before Sorsby, the Texas Tech versus the Big 12 kind of thing with Sark and Joey going back and forth.
1: Mm-hmm.
0: That was fun as well, and maybe we can ask Joey about that. He had a few opportunities to speak to both the media and otherwise, and responded to Steve Sarkisian, who was talking to some boosters, and he responded in front of some boosters, and it was just kind of a back and forth that, to me, was always good-hearted and fun. But publicly, a lot of people took it very seriously, I thought.
1: Yes, and it felt like the whole time that was not necessarily real. But at the same time, I think fans definitely got fired up about it.
0: Yeah, and you expect them to. I mean, certainly in the offseason, it is something that can be exciting if there's nothing else going on. But that's all I thought it was. I thought it was nothing going on. Let's stir up a little drama just for fun. And then, obviously, I guess Texas Tech can't do anything without it being just a massive story, which is fun because that's not generally how it's been around here.
1: Yeah, no, the fact that you're a real player when it comes to the national landscape in college football and a real player when it comes to competing against the Longhorns now for recruits that you didn't used to be able to do, it obviously became a bigger deal.
0: Obviously, another headline this season, some coaching changes. Obviously, Oklahoma State, the big coaching change with Mike Gundy missing his first Big 12 Media Days for 18 seasons. And there's a real opportunity for Eric Morris to not have to be the guy to replace the guy because Gundy hasn't been the guy for two seasons.
1: Yeah, that's fair enough.
0: If you're
1: going to
0: replace the legend,
1: yeah,
0: you might as well replace him after he's a shell of himself.
1: Yeah, where it went terrible. And anybody is saying, hey, anything but that.
0: Right.
1: Right? Anything's better than what we saw the last 2 years.
0: Yeah, if you go 0-19, I think, in his last 19 games.
1: That's rough, man.
0: You literally can't do worse.
1: Gosh.
0: You literally cannot do worse. There has been some other coaching changes, but that's the big one. And then if you're also looking at some headlines just from yesterday, the men's national team, we watched the first half of that at a local establishment. I don't know that I'd heard anything quite that loud when Team USA scored
1: mm-hmm.
0: In a bar setting like that.
1: Oh, really?
0: That was awesome.
1: Yeah.
0: I mean, I have in my lifetime, but that was, I mean, everyone was locked in that place.
1: And then we left at halftime, and it only got worse. So I bet it was quiet there the rest of the night.
0: I'm sure it was very quiet the rest of the time. So Team USA losing to Belgium in the round of 16.
1: Never looked like they were in it at all. I mean, even in the first half when you're down 1-0 pretty quickly, and then soon after you're like, it could be 3-0 at this point. And you get it to a 1-1 tie and then immediately throw the momentum right back to the Belgians. And ultimately they just ran and hid from you. Never felt like Team USA had a shot in that one.
0: Yeah, it never did. So it does seem like Team USA, in sand, really, didn't look like they were ever locked in. It is what it is. You'd like for them to be able to get on that next stage, but it also seems like, you know what would be awesome, Jamie?
1: What's that?
0: If some billionaire would just create some kind of soccer group, like school.
1: Soccer.
0: Like some soccer, like this IMG Academy that is a prep school for football players. If we could just create one of those for what we're doing in soccer, and we can just sit them down and say, hey, here's $1 billion, here's the U.S. men's national team, and we're going to move forward and just train soccer stars.
1: Yeah, I feel like that's what you need, right? You have to find a way to get, you know, it's just like so many other things. You have to find a way to get the best athletes interested in that sport, right?
0: Yes.
1: And so if that's what you're, you know, if that's the goal of our country, like, hey, we got to get better at soccer, then something like that maybe appeals to it. But I think there's so much with athletes, with young athletes, that appeals to other sports. And it's the same thing that baseball is fighting, right? There's so much that with other sports, especially now that you see in football players and basketball players making so much money, right, when it comes to NIL, that, I mean, why would a kid be thinking to himself, I'm going to go play baseball or soccer? You know, this is where the money is. And so I get it. I understand it. You got to find a way to make that group of great athletes interested in the sport.
0: And it does feel like if you're saying, hey, here's $1 million. If we're paying baseball players in wherever, the Dominican Republic,
1: sure,
0: $4 million. We're paying 12-year-olds $4 million that might be good in 6 years, right?
1: Yeah.
0: Surely we can figure something out for Team USA and get some of these athletes that are going to go on to be great football players or basketball players and just say, no, you're a soccer player now. And you're going to figure it out, and it's just going to be what happens. Because if you're looking at some of these international countries, that's what they do. They go go and play soccer all their lives.
1: And you also have heard these stories about these great NBA players that started their careers as soccer players because it's so good for their footwork and their conditioning and endurance and all these kind of things. But, like, the footwork is a big key with it, and you find these great NBA players that started out at soccer. So it's like, yeah, start with soccer early and then branch off to where you can go make real money.
0: Yeah, just imagine Steve Nash and Kobe Bryant in the 96 or 2000 U.S. Men's National
1: Team. I mean, wasn't Olajuwon was supposedly a great soccer player, too?
0: Yeah. So surely we can figure that out.
1: Could
0: you imagine Olajuwon in goal?
1: Be pretty good.
0: Let's get by that.
1: I tell you, I mean, watching, you know, whenever we get to the World Cup or the Olympics or whatever, when soccer comes around and it becomes a big deal, I continue to be so impressed with those athletes. I mean, I think it's because it's one of those sports, and golf is the same way for me, that I know I can't do what they can do. I can watch Patrick Mahomes throw a football. I'm like, oh, I can throw a football too. Now, I don't throw it as hard as him or as far as him, but I can throw a football. Or I watch a baseball player and say, yeah, I can throw a strike, maybe 1 out of 6 or whatever, and it's not going to be at 95, but I can throw it and hit the catcher's mitt. I can do that. But like with soccer players and golfers, I'm like, I can come close in 100 tries to do it the way that they can manipulate the ball and bend it and slice it and hook it and I mean just control it. It's so incredibly impressive. But man, if you really want to get the sport better, get the flopping out of the sport. That was not me cursing. That was a word. Get flopping out. Yeah. I'm so tired of guys rolling around on the ground just because they got nicked by another player. It's a beatdown.
0: It certainly is.
1: It makes me not want to watch the sport.
0: All right. When we come back, we'll be interviewing somebody special. 100.7 The Score. Double T 97. There's a Kyler Jordan. Is he coming back? All right. Kyler Jordan from Baylor. When we come back here on Big 12 Media Days, presented by Cornet Equipment.
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6: Westwood One Sports presents this World Soccer Update. U.S. men's national team's been enjoying Seattle. Took in the 4th of July fireworks there. The coach, Mauricio Pochettino, threw out the first pitch of the Mariners game and certainly overjoyed with the news yesterday. No suspension for leading scorer Florian Balogun despite the red card. U.S. and Belgium tonight in Seattle. If the U.S. wins, it's the best U.S. showing in 24 years. Here's Chris Richards.
7: Coming into the tournament, there was a lot of question marks about our whole team in general. And again, I think game by game, we started to prove people wrong and prove ourselves right. I think we knew we had it the whole time. It was just a matter of showing it. So I'm glad it's coming out at this time.
6: First game of the day starts in 1 hour in Dallas. Spain and Portugal. Spain's three wins have been by a combined 8-0. A sidelight to who's going to win the World Cup. Who wins the golden boot for most goals scored? There's a three-way tie. Lionel Messi, Kylian Mbappe, and the Norwegian star Erling Haaland all have 7 goals. England's Harry Kane has 6. John Stashower, Westwood One Sports.
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0: 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Rob Rowe, Jamie Litt alongside Kyler Jordan, Baylor Bear star, former Lubbock Cooper Pirate. Very exciting stuff. I remember just like it was yesterday, right? You're committed to Baylor and Joey McGuire's recruiting you, and then Joey McGuire is flipping coaches. It's like, oh yeah, now we're getting a flip here. But you stick with your Baylor commitment. How's it been sticking with Baylor, and what was the thought process there with Joey flipping to Texas Tech and you staying to Baylor?
9: Yeah, man, I mean, it's been a huge blessing. I'm so grateful to be a part of what Coach Aranda's built. And I mean, Coach Aranda's awesome. You know, I'd go to war for that guy any day, as much as he's given me, you know. Just been a huge blessing. And with the whole high school deal, yeah, Coach McGuire was my main recruiter at Baylor. And he took that Tech job 2 weeks before I signed to Baylor. I've been committed to Baylor for, I think, a year and a half at the time. And, I mean, it was obviously hard, you know. Joey's awesome. You know, he's still awesome. Like I said hi to him earlier. But really, I feel like I needed to get out of Lubbock. I was trying to get uncomfortable, and mm-hmm. I think if I would have stayed in Lubbock, I would have been a little too comfortable, and I wouldn't have gotten as much out of myself. So that was really one of the main reasons I left, was to get uncomfortable, was to go meet new people. And so, yeah, it's been a huge blessing. I mean, I've met some of the best people who will be, you know, friends for a lifetime. So,
1: Kyler, it seems like in today's era of college sports, loyalty is just lost, whether that be with, you know, players transferring or coaching staffs bringing a guy in and then saying, hey, you're not as who we thought you'd be, and we're going to replace you with somebody else, and so you're basically asked to transfer. You were a kid, obviously, that made a commitment, and you stuck with that commitment, and you've stayed at Baylor for your entire career. How much does that mean to you to show that loyalty and to stick to the commitment like you did?
9: I mean, man, it means the world. It means the world. And, like, I mean, I couldn't leave Coach Aranda. Like, mm-hmm. I mean, he's been such an influential person in my life. The things that he preaches, you know, he walks that way. One of his biggest mottos was, how you do anything is how you do everything. And that's always been a way that I've tried to live my life. And so, I just couldn't leave him, mm-hmm. you know, and I don't know, as crazy as the portal is and everything, I didn't want that to be me, you yeah. know. I think some people view the transfer portal as running, you know. Some people look for it as looking for more opportunity, and I don't know, it could be both of
1: sure,
9: those things,
1: sure.
9: But I think for me, I didn't want to run,
1: yeah.
9: you know. And like, we haven't had we haven't been the most successful since I've been at Baylor, and like, that part's been hard, but I feel like I needed to learn how to take ownership of that, you know, because I think that's something that's going to carry, you know, further on in life. Like, whenever things don't go the way you plan, you can't just leave.
1: Yeah, can't just bail.
9: So it's been really cool to be here and, you know, have that level of ownership for this team, for the university, for Coach Aranda, for them to have me here. So, yeah.
1: Yeah, that's cool.
0: I've got a few bones to pick with the Big 12. The main one is scheduling. Okay, so you're missing Texas Tech and Baylor. You don't play last year. If I could give you a pod for Baylor that you're playing these schools every year, what three schools would you want to play every single year?
9: Yeah, Tech, obviously. That was really weird not playing. I mean, I think they said it was the first time in like 88 years.
0: Yeah, it was
9: or something.
0: Ridiculous.
9: Like, what in the world? But anyways, Tech, one, TCU. There's a real rivalry there with TCU. And then the third one, those are the two big ones that come to my mind, but I guess the third one, I mean, we've played them every year. Houston maybe is another one.
1: Yeah. Sounds like an answer from
0: yeah.
1: a Texas kid.
0: Yeah,
1: you
0: want
1: to play the
0: yeah.
1: Texas schools, right?
9: Yeah, there you go.
0: Follow-up, is the rivalry back? Did I see this on the graphic? The rivalry? We had the Blue Bonnet battle, but
9: I
0: now it's
9: so.
0: The rivalry again?
9: I think so.
0: Good on Baylor. Thank
9: yeah.
0: you.
9: yeah,
0: how'd you feel about the Blue Bonnet battle? Did you?
9: Yeah,
0: did that really rear you up for the game?
9: Honestly, I don't even remember that, if you want me to be honest. I just showed up and played
0: good. Good.
1: Having a conversation recently about Baylor and talking about rivalries, and who are the true rivals in the Big 12 Conference, and what are the best ones. If you're a Baylor player, you're a Baylor fan, who's your biggest rival?
9: TCU.
1: It's TCU.
9: Yeah, it's TCU.
1: It's TCU. Okay, TCU. No question.
9: Absolutely.
1: Okay.
9: Absolutely.
1: So that's the one you want to win the most. What about when you have played Tech? Does it bring a little bit more out of you because it's your hometown?
9: It's definitely, well, because the last time we played Tech was in Lubbock. It was funny, all the guys, which a lot of those guys don't respect Lubbock. I mean, just granted, they're like, it stinks out here, yeah. The dirt's blowing, you know, and we land on the tarmac, and it was like, you just get, like, the smell of straight cow dung, yeah, okay. You know, and they're like, this is Lubbock, you lived here? I was like, yeah, man, I was like, I promise it doesn't always smell like that.
1: That's right.
9: It doesn't always smell like that, but, no, definitely. And whenever we played in Lubbock, I got to be a captain. Me and Sawyer were both captains for that game, which was, like, really, really cool.
1: Yeah.
9: Having flashbacks of me, like, sitting up there watching games.
1: Mm-hmm. Well, we appreciate you two standing up for our city.
9: Absolutely. I mean, I don't know. People that aren't from Lubbock or don't have never really spent time in Lubbock, they don't understand.
1: Yeah, they don't get it. We understand, yeah.
9: Yeah.
0: Now, I will say I didn't appreciate that game as much on this side of it. You were chasing Baron Morton pretty good in that game.
9: Yeah,
0: and,
9: that was fun.
0: And Chuck and I think it was Donovan Smith, maybe. I think it was that game. Oh, it might have been the one
9: after. No, that was the one before.
1: Yeah.
0: All of them. The last couple times Baylor's come to Lubbock.
9: Oh, man.
0: So you're playing Waco this time.
9: Yep.
0: Look forward to that game. I guess besides Texas Tech and TCU, what kind of games are you looking forward to playing this season?
9: Yeah, we get to play Auburn in Atlanta for the AFLAC kickoff September 5th, I believe. And that game's going to be a lot of fun. And I think that's going to set the tone for our season. And so, like, going into that game prepared, like, is of utmost importance, you know. If we can go in there and take care of business, like the sky's the limit for us, so.
1: Kyle, I love to hear the pride that you still have for Lubbock. I really do. So it's just to kind of go back to your days at Lubbock Cooper and just kind of how much did those folks mean to you? You guys had a great run there as a football program,
9: oh,
1: right?
9: Man.
1: Yeah, and what did all that mean to you?
9: Man, just unbelievable. I really wish that we would have – I think that was my sophomore year of high school when we lost to Aledo.
1: Yeah.
9: It was like, man, if we really could have done that, you know. And then my senior year, we played South Oak Cliff in the state semis, and it's like, man, we're so close, you know, so close. But, like, I mean, there's nothing like playing high school football, you know. I love it, Cooper. I mean, I was in the Cooper School District my whole life, and, like, just such a blessing. Like, it was so good to me. It prepared me for college, like, schoolwork-wise, and man, I find myself thinking about the Friday Night Lights all the time. You know, it's like, man, that was some good times. And then I went to Kobe McKenzie, got married in January.
1: Yep.
9: So I went to his wedding. It was good to see him. I'm marrying Natalie Jenkins here in a couple weeks in Lubbock.
1: Awesome.
9: Yeah, she ran.
1: Congrats.
9: She ran track at Cooper. So we've been together for over
1: good
9: 6 years now. So
1: good
9: it's been
1: for you.
9: It's been a long time. Mm-hmm. But, yeah, we're getting married at Madewell, a new home. So it'll be fun kind of being in South Lubbock, too. Show some of my college guys, you know, the high school and everything.
1: Mm-hmm.
9: Coach Darden's still at Cooper.
1: Yep.
9: Which is awesome. So I see him every time I go back. But I really don't like that they divided the schools, though.
1: Yeah.
9: That bothers me.
1: Yeah, and Friendship's done the same thing now.
9: I know.
1: Yeah.
9: It's so sad. It really is so sad.
1: The schools are getting, I mean, so many students, you almost had to.
9: Oh, I know. Lubbock's getting, every time I come back to Lubbock, it's like significantly different. I will say the Outer Loop's awesome.
1: It's
9: like right, it goes like right in front of my house, and so it's like so much easier to get everywhere.
0: South Lubbock is just insane, even from when I was in high school to when I got out of college. It was just like 82nd was the end of town when I was
9: yes,
0: in high school.
9: Yeah,
0: just dirt past that. Now you're almost to Cooper and Friendship, and it's just all going to be Lubbock here pretty soon. It's not Wolfirth anymore, I guess.
9: Yep.
0: It would be the Metroplex, the Hubaplex, as some people call it.
9: Yeah, absolutely.
0: All right, Baylor, Dave Aranda, what are the expectations here this year as you go into it? Looking for a great bowl game. You have bigger aspirations? What's Baylor going to do?
1: You got about 30 seconds.
9: Okay. The expectation's to win. I mean, we got to win. You know, we got to win for us. We got to win for Coach Miranda. You know, the expectation's to win. So.
0: All right. Thank you, sir.
9: Thank y'all so much for having me.
0: Kyler Jordan with Baylor.
1: Yeah. Love chatting with you.
0: 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More after this.

0: thanks again. At 100.7 The Score, you hear us say, game on, Lubbock. 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
7: Motion is Brown. He gets the handoff, and he's tackled behind the line of scrimmage. A.J. Holmes got back there quickly.
6: Terrence Carter represents the offensive side, Stone Harrington on special teams, while defensively, Ben Roberts, Austin Romain, Bryce Pollock, and A.J. Holmes, who also earned Defensive Player of the Year honors. The Red Raiders will have Holmes, Pollock, and Roberts present for Big 12 Media Days. Stay tuned to the Double T Sports Network for all the coverage in Frisco. The Texas Rangers look to snap a 2-game skid as they open a new series against the Angels. The Rangers are at 500 on the season and on home games. Jacob DeGrom will get the start on the hill for Game 1 this evening. First pitch is set for 7:05, and you can hear it at 6:30 on Double T 97.3. The Houston Astros look to bounce back after falling short to the Nationals in their series opener 12-11 last night. The Astros have gone 24-10 in games when hitting at least 2 homers. Game 2 of that series gets underway at 5:45. On 100.7 The Score. The U.S. men's national team's conquest to the World Cup came to an end after falling to Belgium 4-1 in the round of 16 last night. 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I'm Ben Poorman for the Double T Sports Network.
0: If you've ever watched a 30 for 30 and gotten emotional about a team you don't even root for, you've come to the right place. 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
9: 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That's fun talking to Kyler Jordan and his time with Baylor and what they're doing over there. I am excited about the revivalry coming back. I don't know if you've seen that. The revivalry.
10: The revivalry. That's what we're calling it?
9: That's what it used to be called.
10: Okay.
9: And then they were calling it the blue bonnet battle, I think.
10: What?
9: I don't know. I'm glad that's gone. I saw on some Baylor graphic. They didn't make a big deal about it. They just had revivalry on the Baylor graphic.
10: Okay, so that's good stuff.
9: I'm excited for that. It's also it's fun to hear him talking about playing Texas Tech and coming home and having loyalty to Baylor. I know you like that kind of stuff.
10: I do. And at the same time, loyalty to Lubbock as well. You could see he was proud of his roots, and I can appreciate that as well. You know, he gets down there to Waco and meets, so many kids from the Metroplex, and sounds like he deals with the same thing that everybody else does. They have their preconceived notions of what we got going on in West Texas, and Kyler seems like the kind of guy that would stand up for us.
9: Yeah.
10: So we like that.
9: Yeah, I think he said if you're not from Lubbock, you might not understand it all the time, but we certainly understand it here.
10: Mm-hmm. I think the Baylor is a really interesting team this season. It feels like every year that you feel like, this is the last one, right, for Dave Aranda. And then all of a sudden it seems like they have a better season, and you feel like he kind of gets a bit of a pass, right? And you're kind of back to that now after a 5-7 year where you're like, okay, what's going to happen with this Baylor team this year? I am not sold on DJ Lagway. I mean, the talent that he had around him at Florida, and he was, in my opinion, underwhelming. And I don't think he's going to have as much talent in Waco as he did in Gainesville. So I know he was a big name and a big fish to grab out of the transfer portal, but I'm not certain how that's going to go.
9: Where would you put Baylor in the pecking order?
10: Of
9: the Big 12.
10: So my prediction where they're going to finish this year?
9: Yeah.
10: I think they'll peck around. You like that, Rob?
9: Yeah.
10: I think they'll peck around probably around 10. 10th? 9th to 11th.
9: Bowl game?
10: I think potentially, yeah. I mean, that's where they were last year, 5-7. They're one win away from it.
9: I mean, you just look at their schedule and what they have going on. They have a tough non-con. They do. They have a tough non-con. Obviously, Auburn's in there. And you might not say that's a tough game in the landscape of tough games across college football, but certainly for Baylor, Auburn at Auburn, where it's neutral site.
10: But it's going to be in the middle of SEC territory.
9: Yeah, you also play Sonny Cumbie and La Tech in the non-con. And then it's Colorado, which is what it is. But then you have Arizona State, TCU. You get a little bit of a respite with Kansas and UCF. Iowa State in the middle. They can win three straight there.
10: Mm-hmm.
9: I mean, I think they could beat TCU, but I think they could certainly win three straight with at Kansas, at UCF, Iowa State. But they finish BYU, Texas Tech, Houston. So you probably need to be bowl eligible before you get to the final three games of the year.
10: Yeah,
9: especially because it's at BYU hosting Texas Tech and then at Houston.
10: That's not an easy stretch, to say the least. So you're talking about getting to 6-3 before that stretch. Arizona State being in there as well. No telling what TCU is going to be. I think it's possible. I think it's possible.
9: How about who had the toughest stretch? We were looking at just an insane stretch the other day. I'm going to have to find this. Somebody's playing like six contenders in a row.
10: Oh, wow.
9: It just seemed incredible.
10: Mm-hmm.
9: I'm going to have to go back and find that. It doesn't seem like, it doesn't seem like Baylor's going to be one of the contenders. Who would you, if I could only give you four spots, and you're going the Big 12 contender Mount Rushmore, And you can add Texas Tech in there, but what four would you put in to just say, yeah, these are the four teams that are going to be involved in the Big 12 championship?
10: I would put Texas Tech and BYU in there. I would probably throw Houston and Arizona State in as my four.
9: And then if I give
10: I'm kind of wanting Arizona. I'm kind of wanting Utah.
9: Yeah.
10: But those would be my first four.
9: So those are the six, though.
10: Yeah, those are my six.
9: So who have you heard from other people that are putting in this contender list that you would say, no, that's a pretender? You kind of did it with Oklahoma State. A lot of people are saying Oklahoma State's a dark horse.
10: Yeah.
9: But it felt like you thought, no, that's not going to happen.
10: Yeah, I definitely think no with that. Of those six, I don't know that I'm hearing too much about anybody that didn't get in there.
9: So like a Kansas State?
10: No.
9: No? Pretender?
10: Pretender.
9: Oklahoma State, TCU was a team that's been up toward the top in some of the publications?
10: Yeah, I think TCU will be on the outside of that list, but not too far back.
9: Who's the worst team in the Big 12 in 2026?
10: I think it's some unfamiliar names that are going to be battling for that, Rob. I think Iowa State could be in the mix for that. I think Colorado could be in the mix for that. I think West Virginia could be in the mix for that. And I think Kansas could be in the mix for that.
9: You say unfamiliar, but Iowa State and Kansas are familiar to me because they've been better in the last couple of years, but it felt like that 23 for Kansas is just a mirage.
10: Yeah.
9: I mean, that was a little pool of water in the middle of a desert, and they're going back to the desert, even with Lance Leipold. Check out this schedule for I Found It, Colorado. Colorado plays Texas Tech, Utah, Oklahoma State, Kansas State, Arizona State, and Houston all in a row.
10: Yeah, okay. So what you're telling me is that my answer should be Colorado.
9: Yeah, so they play Georgia Tech to open, Weber State, and Northwestern. Mm-hmm. And then it's at Baylor, Texas Tech, Utah, at Oklahoma State, Kansas State, at Arizona State, Houston. And they finish at Cincinnati and UCF. Now, there's a lot of things that go into a football season. I think coaches have to keep guys engaged. Mm-hmm. But coaches also have to stay engaged. I don't know if this Colorado staff
10: is going to stay engaged.
9: I think Colorado, if they lose four or five straight there in the middle of the year, can they recover by the end of it? Can they recover to beat Arizona State and Houston and Cincinnati and UCF? I don't think so.
10: Yeah, I don't either.
9: I've got Kansas right now at 3-9, though.
10: Okay.
9: With just one Big 12 win, and that's over UCF.
10: Just one.
9: So if I was going Mount Rushmore, I'd be real similar to you, but if I was going bottom Rushmore, mm-hmm. it would be Colorado. I think Colorado is going to be competitive. Their schedule is insane.
10: Mm-hmm.
9: And then I would put Iowa State, Kansas, and UCF in there.
10: Okay. What's gone wrong for Kansas? I mean, that looked like a program that was heading in the right direction.
9: They just never got over the hump of adding talent. They just don't have the talent, I don't think.
10: And they've not been as successful in the portal in recent years. Okay.
9: I mean, that Jalen Daniels bit just seemed like that's all it was.
10: Yeah.
9: All right, hour number two. Rolling on. 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
7: And they do, and he's met in the backfield and dropped for a loss. All the way back to the 25, it's A.J. Holmes that had checked back in.
6: Terrence Carter represents the offensive side, Stone Harrington on special teams, while defensively, Ben Roberts, Austin Romaine, Bryce Pollock, and A.J. Holmes, who also earned Defensive Player of the Year honors. The Red Raiders will have Holmes, Pollock, and Roberts present for Big 12 Media Days. Stay tuned to the Double T Sports Network for all the coverage in Frisco. The Texas Rangers look to snap a 2-game skid as they open a new series against the Angels. The Rangers are at 500 on the season and on home games. Jacob DeGrom will get the start on the hill for game one this evening. First pitch is set for 7:05 and you can hear it at 6:30 on Double T 97.3. The Houston Astros look to bounce back after falling short to the Nationals in their series opener 12-11 last night. Game two of that series gets underway at 5:45 on 100.7 The Score. The U.S. Men's National team's conquest to the World Cup came to an end after falling to Belgium 4-1 in the round of 16 last night. Malik Tillman's free kick scored the lone goal for Team USA, but they were unable to match Belgium's ferocity the rest of the way through. I'm Ben Poorman for the Double T Sports Network.
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2: 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It is the end of the bench live from Big 12 Media Days, also on Double T 97.3, presented by Cornet Equipment. What a wonderful day we have planned here. Of course, the guys at the podium will be around. We'll have Arizona State involved in some activities today. Baylor, we just talked to Kyler Jordan, BYU, UCF, Colorado, Houston, Oklahoma State with Eric Morris, and Texas Tech with obviously Joey McGuire. I'm sure Dion has been around. I saw Dion at least the Colorado players at some breakouts earlier. This texter says Iowa State is going to be the worst.
3: Yeah, that would not surprise me at all.
2: You know, another one is West Virginia. I think they have some talent. I really like some of the freshmen they brought in, but they have like 60 freshmen that are going to be playing. I mean, they're going to have a bunch of true freshmen.
3: That's not conducive to winning in 2026 in college football.
2: I think it's really conducive to winning potentially in 29
3: if you can
2: retain.
3: Yeah.
2: Right? But it's not going to be useful.
3: If you were to guess right now, 60 freshmen.
2: Right.
3: How many are going to be there for their senior years? 8.
2: Yeah. Maybe. Especially at West Virginia, where you've had a lot of turnover in both seasons there with Rich Rod. I would like to talk to Rich Rod. I think he's a fascinating guy.
3: Okay.
2: I like the hard edge mentality. Spot the ball.
3: Call him Rich Rod?
2: Coach Rodriguez, probably, when we get there.
3: It's just funny to me that's what everybody refers to him
2: Rich
3: as.
2: Rod.
3: Yeah.
2: Yeah. I don't think he would bristle at it.
3: Yeah, probably not.
2: You know, one of my favorite parts of this offseason was when Joey McGuire's talking about schedule in ACU and Texas State and GJ and Keith Patterson, and he's doing that whole thing, and he's talking about Sarkisian. We're not scared. Rich Rod's over there just loving it because he was there with the Big 12 media.
3: Yes.
2: And he's sitting right beside him just like giggling. Just like, yeah, this is good. This is good stuff. I love that this is not me, but this is good stuff right here. So if we get Rich Rod, I'm going to ask him about sitting there with Joey and Joey going off and just what he thought about it, because I thought he was really enjoying himself. I thought that was funny.
3: Mm.
2: The text line is open. Oh, we have from Charlie, Rich Rod is a very overrated coach.
3: I don't rate him very highly. I'll say that.
2: You know, he was so fun at West Virginia, and then he's kind of a failure at Michigan.
3: Mm-hmm.
2: I thought he had things going really well with Arizona, or at least as well as Arizona is. Can't go. And he had one bad year, and they were kind of like, oh, yeah, we're out on that. So it does seem like we're potentially having some issues here on the Internet. Choice, will you make sure our Ethernet is still working? So we have the radio on. If you were streaming on YouTube or TV, you can go to the radio 100.7 The Score, and we are live there. Jamie, if you could get up on the dais or beside some of these coaches and ask one question to all of them about the Brendan Sorsby thing, would you want to dig into it, or are you just like, yeah, we need to move on? This is something that's been played out. Or do you want to hear from these coaches, especially maybe like a TCU or the Kansas State coaches who had some things to say with Gene Taylor? Do you have an expectation that some of these guys answer for some of their quotes?
3: Yeah, I guess the question that I would want to ask is, and I would ask it, I feel like I wouldn't be an attacking manner, but really truly trying to get their opinion or to hear what they had to say, so how would you have handled it? How would you have handled it differently? What would you have done differently? I think that's a good question for Joey McGuire today, for media members. Hey, if you had it to do all over again, How would you have handled it? We know that you kind of were the first one that ever had to deal with this, or you as the athletic department and Kirby Hoka and Joey McGuire, but you guys were the first ones. You were the guinea pigs. Now that you've done it, how would you have handled it differently? And I would almost bet that Joey McGuire would say almost nothing, okay, that I would have done almost nothing differently. But I would be really anxious to see how other coaches, what they thought, you know, how they would have done it differently, if you could get an honest opinion from them. I assume that most of them would come with a response that would say something like, you know, I think it was a really tough time. I mean, it really hard for the for, they're going to be honest, you know, they're going to be complimentary of Coach McGuire and say, ah, man, because it felt like it wasn't the coaches that were that critical, Rob. It felt like it was fan base and ADs. And I think the coaches, there's more of them, having each other's back a little bit, a respect level there. But it was interesting that the ADs didn't show that same respect to Kirby Hoka.
2: It did feel like, Jamie, that, especially G. Taylor, that was saying, you know, this is effing BS and whatever. It did feel like everyone just went off the deep end there when they could have had some tact and just some patience. And there was zero patience from anybody. And the Big 12's expectation is that Texas Tech's just going to do the worst thing possible.
3: Mm-hmm.
2: And there was no goodwill warranted to anybody. So it does feel like you could ask Brett Yormar, you know, why wasn't there a little more patience and understanding in this situation? It was brand new.
3: Yeah.
2: And I first question I have for Joey here is eventful offseason, doing anything differently? So
3: yeah.
2: On the same wavelength.
3: Yeah. I think that Brett Yormark's response to that would be, or the reason that there was no patience shown, was the fact that it was a situation where he was getting so much pressure from these other ADs to do something and to be outspoken. All that good stuff. There was no, hey, let us know in a few weeks what you're going to decide. It's like, hey, put them in their place now. Yeah. And he felt pressured from those ADs. And, I mean, you know, they were having all the meetings then and all that good stuff. I mean, they wanted answers.
2: It does feel like Sonny Dykes is one that was outspoken in his, you know, comments to the media. He put his name by it. There are a few other coaches I'd like to just say, hey, was this you? Was this you that said that you just want to hire a guy from Vegas and throw all your games and make your guys money because that's all that matters now because Brendan Sorsby got an injunction?
3: A coach said that.
2: That was a Big 12 coach anonymously, I think via ESPN.
3: Okay.
2: And then obviously, you know, you had Sonny Dykes saying, hey, this is, you know, detrimental to the game, the integrity, yada, yada, yada, stuff. It does feel like you need to ask a couple of those guys something, but mostly with Joey, it's the first question that's like, all right, it's 2026 now. Let's focus on who you have. What's Will Hammond's ceiling? What are we going to do on the offense? Can the defense be as good? Those kind of questions is what Media Day is for. You're looking forward, but you also have to kind of wrap up this crazy offseason. All right, we'll be back after this with potentially Joey McGuire. We'll see if he's around. Scheduled to be here soon. So we will be back after this. 100.7 The Score. It's the end of the bench.

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2: Motion is Brown. He gets the handoff, and he's tackled behind the line of scrimmage. A.J. Holmes got back there quickly.
1: Terrence Carter represents the offensive side, Stone Harrington on special teams, while defensively, Ben Roberts, Austin Romaine, Bryce Pollock, and A.J. Holmes, who also earned Defensive Player of the Year honors. The Red Raiders will have Holmes, Pollock, and Roberts present for Big 12 media days. Stay tuned to the Double T Sports Network for all the coverage in Frisco. The Texas Rangers look to snap a 2-game skid as they open a new series against the Angels. The Rangers are at 500 on the season and on home games. Jacob deGrom will get the start on the hill for Game 1 this evening. First pitch is set for 7:05, and you can hear it at 6:30 on Double T 97.3. The Houston Astros look to bounce back after falling short to the Nationals in their series opener 12-11 last night. The Astros have gone 24-10 in games when hitting at least 2 homers. Game 2 of that series gets underway at 5:45. On 100.7 The Score. The U.S. men's national team's conquest to the World Cup came to an end after falling to Belgium 4-1 in the round of 16 last night. 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I'm Ben Poorman for the Double T Sports Network.
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11: 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It is the end of the bench live at Big 12 Media Days presented by Cornet Equipment. Jamie, I have a question for you. This is something I want to ask Joey as well, but
12: he's heading our way.
11: He is heading our way, so we'll ask him when he gets here. But I want your opinion too, Jamie. I'm sure Joey's opinion will be a little bit more pertinent. But what do you think Will Hammond's ceiling is?
12: I don't think it's all-conference first-team quarterback.
11: Well, that's going to happen anyways when Joey gets here.
12: I don't think it's the area. You know, it's funny. We talked about weakness last week on one of the shows. And what is your weakness? And it is the uncertainty of the quarterback position, the weakness of this Texas Tech football team. I think it's fair to say, but weakness seems like too strong of a word. It's just maybe not, like, it's just an unknown. We don't know. I don't want to call it a weakness.
11: Is inexperience a weakness?
12: Yeah, I mean, the ups and downs, inconsistency that come from inexperience. Yeah, you know, I think his ceiling is way better than he's not going to lose you games. Because I think he's plenty talented enough to win you games at times. I think the Utah game is a great example of it, right? I mean, it felt like he was a huge part of you winning that game. So it's a tough question, Rob, but I feel like you're in a situation with the talent that you have at the running back position, with the talent that you have on the offensive line, with the talent that you have at tight end and wide receiver. You don't need him to carry this team by any stretch of the imagination, and so you're not going to ask him to. So it's almost like you're not trying to find his ceiling. You know, you're just... You're saying be good and mesh with the rest of this group. But hey, make a play every once in a while.
11: Yeah, is it fair to say that you could reach all your goals this year and just not come close to a ceiling? Like,
12: yeah.
11: At least your Big 12 championship goals. Now, playoff goals, national championship goals,
12: yeah.
11: You need a Fernando Mendoza-type run from
12: sure, we don't.
11: From Will
12: yeah.
11: Hammond
12: okay, so
11: at the end.
12: So then when you get talking about being in the college football playoff and going to take to be better than you were last year, to win a game, to compete, to get closer to winning a national championship, then you are talking about, Will Hammon, we need you to get closer to that ceiling.
11: Yeah.
12: But I don't think in the regular season you're doing that.
11: No, you just don't need to.
12: Yeah.
11: Right? Because the defense, the running game, you're not having to be, you know, Patrick Mahomes or Baker Mayfield and throw it 92 times in a game
12: to
11: keep up with anybody.
12: To say that we need Will Hammond to put the team on his back and go throw for six scores is to and 450 yards is to say that your defense had a terrible day and for whatever reason you can't run the football.
11: Right.
12: And I just don't think that's reality.
11: Now, will you need him a time or two this season?
12: Sure.
11: In the fourth quarter to go make a drive? Yeah, sure. Potentially. Mm-hmm. I don't think you're going to run away with every game like you did last year, but I certainly didn't think you were going to do that last year, and you just kept doing it.
12: And the schedule is a little bit easier this year, it feels like, as well.
11: Do you think?
12: I do.
11: You think it's going to be easier this year?
12: I do.
11: What's the toughest game for Texas Tech? Just now that you say that, it's ACU at Oregon State, Houston, Sam Houston at Colorado, Arizona State at Cincinnati, Arizona, West Virginia, at Oklahoma State, at Baylor, TCU.
12: I don't know if it's just because I just don't like the team and it's a rivalry game. I'm nervous about the TCU one. The craziness of it being on Thanksgiving, you know, factors into things as well. That's a part of it.
13: How'd I get stuck with this crap? Holy crap. What are we doing?
12: It's your lucky day, Coach.
13: What's up, boys?
11: How you doing?
13: Good, man.
11: Let me get you the mouthpiece.
13: Thank you.
11: There. Coach, how you doing?
13: Good. Good to see you guys.
12: Good to see you as well. Looking good, man.
13: Like
12: the jacket.
13: HG Thrash, baby.
11: There you go.
12: Sweet.
13: Howard and Jeremy taking care of me.
12: That's good. That's
13: good. Even put the double T in the...
11: Oh, yeah. There we go.
12: Man, that is nice.
11: That is looking fresh.
12: Yes.
11: Okay. Pretty uneventful offseason for you, Joey. Hey, how does it feel to be so nationally relevant that anything you say is clipped and quoted and written about? Because it feels like, you know, we have a bit that we do. It's all about Texas Tech. Well, it has really certainly felt all about Texas Tech and Joey McGuire this offseason. Is anything you say is national relevant?
13: You know, it's crazy. I was at the Houston Touchdown Club, and
14: And I was making a statement, you know, we're going through, and I'm talking to Red Raiders, you know, and so I'm trying to explain exactly what's going on. And they used a clip, against, and it was like a 30-second clip, you know. And what was crazy was a 30-second clip of a guy that 2 weeks before, Mr. Paul, from the favorite of the SEC, and him and his buddy Lane Kiffin, they always get into it. But he, 2 weeks before, you know, made a big point of that Brendan Sorsby should be able to play, and then 2 weeks later using a clip against us, you know. And so it's one of those deals. It was a hot topic, but I, you know what's crazy is anything Texas Tech right now is a hot topic. I mean, it's not just our football team, it's our softball team, you know, and you saw that. I thought Glasgow did a great job of saying, hey, look, if you want us to paint us as a villain, then we'll play the villain. But, you know, I think right now it really is anything that's said Texas Tech-wise, you know, people are trying to use it against us.
12: So along those same line, Coach, do you feel like your team has kind of embraced that role of, hey, we don't hate being the villain?
14: You know, our team is we'll be ready to go. You know, shared success and shared adversity bring you closer. We've had some shared adversity, some real true adversity, you know, these last few months. And our guys, whenever you go through stuff like that, you find out what kind of culture and what kind of foundation you have. And we've got a strong culture and a strong foundation. And, you know, our guys are ready to play. I mean, they have a high belief in each other and on all three phases. You know, we feel great. And it's showing up on all these preseason, you know, rankings as far as player-wise. We get second year in a row. We've got the preseason defensive player of the year, you know, and A.J. Holmes. Last year is Jacob Rodriguez. And so we will embrace and use this. And it's not going to be like, hey, we're going to go do this against anybody. But I will tell you this, when you kick the ball off, the Red Raiders are going to be ready to play. And some of the stuff that's being said about us, you know, as Urban Meyer told me last year, a pissed off team is a good team. And our team's going to be pissed off whenever we line it up and get ready to play.
11: I don't know if you're familiar with the cinematic masterpiece D2, The Mighty Ducks.
14: Oh, yeah.
11: They have the Bash Brothers in there.
14: Yes.
11: So maybe we get White and they're doing the Bash Brothers stuff. There we go.
14: I like that. And they are the Bash Brothers. Those two jokers, man, they're pretty special.
11: I don't know. I just didn't know how much of into the cinema world you
14: were. I love it.
11: D2, The Mighty Ducks. Maybe we can play some clips on that one. What's Will Hammond's ceiling as we move into this year?
14: Man, you know, I'm really excited. Like, and we know this. I mean, we're talking to, you know, a bunch of Red Raiders right now. We already know this. Like, if Will Hammond doesn't get hurt, you know, we go get a vet quarterback for the room. But, you know, we had our starting quarterback in Will Hammond. You know, I'm really excited. I think he will continue to get better and better and better every single week. I think it's important for us to put him in really good situations early as he grows, because he's still a young quarterback. I mean, I could be wrong, but I think he's only started three games, because I think his start was the bowl game against Arkansas, Arizona State, and Oklahoma State. He's played in a bunch of different games, but he's only started three games. So I think, you know, the experience, he'll continue to get better. The great thing is he has a great cast around him. I feel like that we have the potential and the makeup to have our best offensive line that we've had. You know, we've got three starters back. The running back room, I think, is the best in the country.
12: Mm-hmm.
14: Texas is the only running back room, I think, that you could compare it when you're talking about depth and talent. I think we have the best tight end room in the country. And you got real depth there, and we got a really deep wide receiver room and a lot of talent. So I think you got a lot of talent around him, and it allows him to grow. We've got to do a good job of putting him in good situations.
12: How much better do you feel this year in another year with your two coordinators leading the charge?
14: And you look, there's a Matrix, I think it's Matrix Analytics, you know, and we're a huge analytics team, but they do a bunch of different stuff, and they ranked all our coordinators, you know, as number one in the conference. I feel really good, because I think one, you know, we didn't have any turnover on the offensive side of the ball whenever it comes to the coaching staff. And so I think we'll year two is going to be even better. Have a high belief in Mac and what he does. And then we had some turnover on the defensive side of the ball. We were lucky. We were added two really good coaches, Coach Smith and Coach Aubrey. And I think, you know, that staff is a strong staff. Shieldwood is an absolute machine. And a guy that doesn't get enough credit, I think, as a whole, is Kenny Perry. You know, he was ranked, you know, our special team was ranked number one last year in the country. You know, we've had 14 block kicks in our 4 years at Texas Tech. And the other thing is Coach Perry does such a good job of bringing everybody together. Your special teams coach has to be the dude, because he touches everybody in that locker room from the standpoint, you know, most everybody besides your starting quarterback plays some kind of special teams. And so you've got to have a guy that can bring everybody together.
15: Going back to, obviously the Sorsby stuff happens, but even before that, you have the tat-a-tat, the back and forth there with Steve Sarkisian. I thought, and obviously that goes nuclear a little bit online, but I always thought that was kind of playful banter. Hey, we'll have some fun here. We're going to play a game.
14: Yeah.
15: If it could happen, if it can't happen. Do you want to play Texas immediately? If that would have happened, would you have lined it up? And how much of that was just trying to gin up some controversy, maybe?
14: One, spot the ball. Like, we're ready to roll. It was fun. You know, yeah. You know, it's, I understand what Sark was saying, and some of it was just, you know, kind of a back and forth. But there was a gentleman's agreement with ADs that we would continue to play, and they chose not to. And so, man, I grew up in the state. I was born in the state. And, you know, growing up in the Southwest Conference, whenever Texas Tech and Texas played, and Texas Tech and Texas A&M played, man, I just think those are great games. It's great for the state of Texas. Man, I hope that we're all fortunate to play in the playoffs. I think that'd be great for college football. Definitely great for the state of Texas. But, you know, we're playing the schedule that we have in front of us. You know, we're trying to add to that schedule over the next couple years, and, you know, hopefully that we'll be able to announce different things over the next, you know, weeks or month, ever how long that takes. But, man, we're not scared of anybody. You know, we feel like we got a really good football team, and, you know, we'd love to spot the ball and play.
15: So we're going to get a game announcement soon? Is that
14: I hope so. It's not going to be Texas, but I hope that we get a game announcement really soon, you know. And you know, we need 27 – we need 27, 28, 29. You know, mm-hmm. Those are the 3 years that we need, because we've had North Carolina State and Mississippi State pull out of our games.
12: Right.
14: And so, and we're getting criticized for it.
15: All right, Joey, just to the fans, if you want to give them a shout-out and the people listening back in Lubbock.
14: Well, I can't thank you guys enough, and I hope I'll get emotional. I hope y'all feel that. Like, Debbie and I love Lubbock, Texas, and we're gonna be there. I have the best job in the world, and we have the best fan base. Man, we're so fortunate. And if you haven't got your tickets for all the home games, we got a really good home schedule. I mean, it's going to be fun. Arizona State's going to be a great game, and Arizona's really good. It's going to be fun to play TCU and let Sonny come back home. And you know, it's going to be a great year. And if you haven't got your tickets, get them, because y'all have such a huge effect on the games. We have the best home atmosphere in college football, and we need you. And I promise you, I can guarantee you, we are going to be ready to play. We're very fortunate. We went 7-0 at home, and our plan is to do it again.
15: Big 12 champion, Joey McGuire. Thanks, Coach, for coming on.
14: Thank you.
15: We'll be back more after this live from Big 12 Media Days.
14: Thank you, guys.
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11: 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Always fun to talk to Joey McGuire. He had some good stuff there. I
12: don't like hanging out with people who dress better than me. they just make me feel less significant.
11: And he does have an aura about him, doesn't
12: Coach
11: he?
12: Coach McGuire, I mean, there's never... I feel like I got a good collection of Tech gear, and I, and lots of different options, right? And then Coach McGuire comes around, and he just makes you feel so insignificant with his awesome jacket with the double T on the inside. I mean, that's fantastic.
11: Of course, he gets the sponsor call out there.
12: Oh, it was well
11: He's just
12: done.
11: Such a professional.
12: He was well done.
11: Such a professional.
12: Yeah, and Coach McGuire, I mean, again, one of those guys that always makes you feel like you're a friend. Yeah.
11: All right, so
12: which is a cool thing to do as a person.
11: Certainly.
12: Yeah.
11: Anything in there that you just want to spotlight quickly before we move on to some other things?
12: Well, the thing that jumped out to me was when he started talking about, hey, we went through some adversity this off season. And all along, I think we've all felt like, hey, this is about Joey McGuire. This is about Kirby Hoka. This is about Texas Tech Athletics. This is about Texas Tech. Not about local judges. But we didn't really think about the football team. Okay?
11: Yeah.
12: We didn't really think about those guys. But him saying, hey, we went through some kind of feels to me like those guys were taking shots and those guys were getting hit with some of that stuff. And maybe it's by their friends, maybe it's by, I don't know, maybe they take offense to what other media said, maybe the national people with their just completely, spun version of what was going on in Lubbock with local judges and all that kind of stuff. Maybe that was bothersome to them. And I don't think that's a bad thing. Not that I wanted those guys to deal with it, but I don't think it's a bad thing in that there sounded like there was some little bit of frustration about it. And then he talked about, hey, to have an angry team is a good thing. And so maybe that's a good thing. But I never really kind of took into account, I never worried about, the team is bothered by what's being said. And it sounded to me like they were, from what he was saying.
11: Yeah, and if you talk to a guy like Terrence Carter, hey,
15: you thought you were going to have this quarterback. How about the other quarterback? You have those kind of questions. But also to any of the guys, it's like, what was it like in the locker room hearing your guy that you had just, you know, come into to teammates with and you've been with him for a month or two to hear him raked over the coals, but also Texas Tech. Like, what were your thoughts on hearing your school just get reamed, basically, for months?
12: Yeah, for everything that they did, you know.
15: I
12: just thought that part was interesting to me.
15: Yeah.
12: Like, because how many times do you hear a coach say something when they, you know, talk about a ranking, or they talk, and like, our players don't read, they don't care about that.
15: Yeah.
12: They're not worried about where we're ranked. They don't care what people say about us. He didn't run from that. It sounded like his team did care. And I don't think that's a bad thing. I think that if they're a little bit frustrated and a little, you know, I think as Texas Tech fans, we all kind of feel that way. I mean, I'll speak for myself. I'm not usually like a big-time Big 12 homer. But I know this year, like, I want to pound these fools, okay?
15: Yeah.
12: And sounds like the team does too.
15: Which, yeah, bring it on.
12: Yeah.
15: I mean, if they're going to be extra motivated. Now, you don't really like to feel that as a motivation, I guess, generally. Mm-hmm. Your press clippings, you don't want that to be the leading motivator.
12: No, it should be doing whatever it takes to help your team win.
15: Certainly, but if there is some added juice, you're not going to deny it.
12: Mm-hmm.
15: Right? And I do think there's going to be some added juice. I would like to ask some of the players their thoughts. I think that's going to be an interesting angle. And we've talked about it a little bit. You know, what are these guys saying inside the locker room? And how have they rallied around Will Hammond and otherwise, and Kirk Francis the first couple of opportunities? It is funny, when Kurt Cignetti got Josh Hoover, and there was the comments from Sonny Dykes that Josh Hoover had a bunch of turnovers when he was leaving. And Kurt Cignetti said, well, you know, Josh Hoover, let me introduce you to a good defense and a running game.
12: Yeah.
15: Well, that's the same thing you can say about Will Hammond. Let me introduce you to the running game that you're going to have. I like that Joey shouted out the offensive line. I'm very excited about the offensive line this year. I think Ponton and Sampson are two NFL guys, and Jordan Church should be able to move some bodies inside. But, yeah, let's introduce you to a good defense and a running game and not have to have, as we were saying earlier, Will Hammond wins you a bunch of Big 12 games.
12: Yeah, and it feels like he kind of – the thing that he said at the very end when you asked him about Will Hammond was, the thing about it is we got a great team around him, which just speaks to exactly what you and I were saying before, that to get through this Big 12 slate and get to a Big 12 championship, you don't need Will to carry you. But when you get to the college football playoff, everything, I mean, you're going to have to play your best or near your best to be able to win those kind of games. And you clearly didn't do that in the Orange Bowl last year. And your quarterback had a really rough day then.
15: Yes.
12: Okay, he wasn't the only one, but your quarterback definitely had a rough day. And you're going to need Will Hammond to play better than Baron Morton played last year if you're going to do damage in the postseason.
15: And you have those goals. You have goals to win the Big 12. And obviously, if you win the Big 12, you have goals to be in the playoff. And if you're going to be in the playoff, your goal should be to win a national championship. That's just the natural progression here. And if you're going on the Indiana model, right, you go to the playoff, you get beat pretty bad, and then you're there the next year with a new quarterback. Hello.
12: Jesus, Rob, don't. Let's
15: see what happens. I'm just saying, let's see what happens. Let's see what happens. Earlier on the chat line, somebody said, why are the players wearing football outfits? Those are cult uniforms. For Big 12 media days, if they aren't doing drills, it's a little unstable. Every Big 12 commercial you see from now to the end of the season with these guys in there, like when you're gearing up for a TNT broadcast, the Big 12 channel or ESPN Plus, and you see the little black room and they're all in their uniforms, it's from today. But Jamie says, I wonder if they entertain a few Oklahoma drills. We need this to happen.
12: Yeah, let's just right out here in the middle.
15: With you.
12: With me.
15: Yeah.
12: Okay.
15: You can get out there and do an Oklahoma drill with somebody. Maybe Choice, okay. You want to do an Oklahoma drill with Bryce Pollock? A.J. Holmes? Terrence Carter?
12: I want A.J. Holmes.
15: Spot the ball!
12: Let's go.
15: All right, more after this. 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
34: Westwood One Sports presents this World Soccer Update. U.S. men's national team's been enjoying Seattle. Took in the 4th of July fireworks there. The coach, Mauricio Pochettino, threw out the first pitch of the Mariners game and certainly overjoyed with the news yesterday. No suspension for leading scorer Florian Balogun despite the red card. U.S. and Belgium tonight in Seattle. If the U.S. wins, it's the best U.S. showing in 24 years. Here's Chris Richards.
35: Coming into the tournament, there was a lot of question marks about our whole team in general. And again, yeah, I think game by game, we started to prove people wrong and prove ourselves right. I think we knew we had it the whole time. It was just a matter of showing it. So I'm glad it's coming out at this time.
34: First game of the day starts in 1 hour in Dallas. Spain and Portugal. Spain's three wins have been by a combined 8-0. A sidelight to who's going to win the World Cup. Who wins the golden boot for most goals scored? There's a three-way tie. Lionel Messi, Kylian Mbappe, and the Norwegian star Erling Haaland all have 7 goals. England's Harry Kane has 6. John Stashower, Westwood One Sports.
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2: And they do, and he's met in the backfield and dropped for a loss. All the way back to the 25, it's A.J. Holmes that had checked back in.
1: Terrence Carter represents the offensive side, Stone Harrington on special teams, while defensively, Ben Roberts, Austin Romaine, Bryce Pollock, and A.J. Holmes, who also earned Defensive Player of the Year honors. The Red Raiders will have Holmes, Pollock, and Roberts present for Big 12 Media Days. Stay tuned to the Double T Sports Network for all the coverage in Frisco. The Texas Rangers look to snap a two-game skid as they open a new series against the Angels. The Rangers are at 500 on the season and on home games. Jacob DeGrom will get the start on the hill for Game 1 this evening. First pitch is set for 7:05, and you can hear it at 6:30 on Double T 97.3. The Houston Astros look to bounce back after falling short to the Nationals in their series opener 12-11 last night. Game 2 of that series gets underway at 5:45 on 100.7 The Score. The U.S. men's national team's conquest to the World Cup came to an end after falling to Belgium 4-1 in the round of 16 last night. Malik Tillman's free kick scored the lone goal for Team USA, but they were unable to match Belgium's ferocity the rest of the way through. I'm Ben Poorman for the Double T Sports Network.
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0: 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We are looking live from the Star with Cowboy Coy. How you doing, man?
3: Doing great. Excited to be here.
0: Yes, you sir. Like the nickname? It's kind of stuck with you, but...
3: Yeah, I always wanted a nickname in college, but yeah, this is kind of a perfect one.
4: Seems like there could be a lot worse, right?
3: Yeah, oh, yeah.
0: Yeah. I was trying to workshop them because it, I don't know, obviously it fits so well, the rodeoing and what you do. Now, you're a roper?
3: Yeah.
0: Now, explain to me, I'm not a rodeo guy. Okay, last time I was on a horse was in kindergarten and the saddle slipped, so I never got back on.
3: Okay.
0: But that's a two-man team, and then you're one guy does you jump off, or do you do solo?
3: Calf roping is just a one-man thing. Okay. That's my favorite thing. And then team roping is with a steer, head and heel, and that's a two-man thing.
0: So you're calf roping?
3: Yeah, I like
0: calf
3: roping.
0: Jump off and do the hog tie?
3: Oh, yeah.
0: Okay, can we get a hog tie on Brennan later, maybe?
3: Yeah, maybe.
0: Okay. Should have brought a lasso. We can do some roping. Maybe at Texas Tech Media Days we can get a rope.
3: Maybe so.
0: A lasso, is that what you call it?
3: Yeah, rope. Okay. I call it rope.
0: We'll get a rope. We'll hog tie Brennan at Texas Tech Media Days for you.
3: Yeah.
4: Coy, just how excited are you and your teammates to kind of just get past the drama of the summer and just get to football?
3: It's kind of just like anything else. Just like what McGuire says, what's next, you know. And so it wasn't really too much drama for the team. We kind of just were like, if he stays and plays and he stays and plays, if not, then let's go Will. So, yeah, it's not really a fact about the drama. Just like, hey, now we know who we are. Let's go win with what we got.
4: So it's more about just being anxious for football, period.
3: Yeah.
4: No matter what happens in the summer.
3: The main thing is football, and we're going to keep that the main thing.
4: Yeah.
0: Is it ever hard? You know, you've been here a while, right? You've been here. This is your fifth season, and you're a redshirt senior. You stayed here. You had the loyalty to Joey McGuire and Texas Tech. Does it ever amaze you, maybe is the right word, that Texas Tech just nationally is as relevant as they are? As, you know, growing up as a Texas Tech fan or seeing Texas Tech 10 years ago, just where you are now, because you're in every headline.
3: Yeah, it is pretty crazy just to see how popular the name of Texas Tech football has gotten, especially from even my first 2 years here. But within the team, it's kind of like we worked so hard. Like, there's a couple summers we worked so hard and we went 6-6, and you're like, right. What the heck? Like, we thought we were going to win the Big 12. And now it's like kind of like coming to fruition. It's kind of just like, okay, we kind of expected this to happen. Or at least the guys that have been here kind of expected it to happen.
4: So you mentioned Will and just the, okay, we know who we have now. Do you feel like you guys as a unit are maybe even more, you know, kind of have Will's back now? Because there was so much talk about Sorsby, but knowing how talented Will is, you guys are behind him 100%.
3: Oh, yeah, 100%. I mean, he comes – we throw every single day of the week, including Saturdays. I think the only day he doesn't throw is Sunday. But, yeah, we have his back throughout it all. He knows it, too. We all believe in him. I mean, the dude, the games he played in last year, I mean, he played great. Played like an elite quarterback. So, we have no doubt that he can go and win us a national championship. What's up, man?
0: Here's Joey McGuire popping in. Just on the national championship thing, that's got to be a good thing to hear.
3: Yeah.
4: Yes.
0: I was mentioning earlier that Indiana, you know, went to a playoff, lost big, and then kind of went all in with a new quarterback the next year. It does feel like you're on a little bit of a trajectory there.
3: Yeah.
4: No pressure.
0: Did you learn a lot from last season as being the lead dog and beating everybody, and you're going to get everyone's best shot again this year, but did you learn a lot from the Big 12 championship game and the playoff? Just how – are you going to be better prepared this year?
3: Yeah, and, you know, there was some thoughts from, like, some people maybe of just, like maybe the state – like, this is a big stage. This is the biggest stage Tech's ever been on. But you also look back at the Big 12, we've never even been to that, and we went in there and dominated. So it's kind of just, yeah, like, once you start winning, like, you're going to be a winning program, and that's kind of setting the standard. So the standard needs to be a set higher this year, and so – just like anything, you win games, you get used to winning games, and you know how to still win games, like you don't relax, things like that. But yeah, I feel like there's a lot of things we learned along the way, from technical standpoint to mental, everything along the way.
4: Some new faces in that wide receiver room now. What can you tell the Tech fans about what they're getting in some of these new guys?
3: Oh, it's gonna be a fun year, dude. We have a really deep room. You know, one guy goes out. I mean, we have a lot of people that can play at a high level. So, and then they're all good guys. I mean, they're all fun to watch. You know, the camaraderie between the guys in the wide receiver room is probably one of the closest on the team.
4: Awesome.
0: I think it was Joey or maybe even Max said you're going to be one of the guys playing inside and outside.
3: Yes.
0: Do you like that versatility?
3: I do, especially in this offense. Leftwich runs a good offense. It just, you know, keeps defenses guessing. It helps me out, and it helps the team out if you can play multiple positions, you know, and especially going to your last year and you're already talking to scouts like that, and they see that you play multiple positions, that can help you out too.
0: It does feel like you have kind of you've set your floor at 600 yards, it seems like. You're just a guy that is a producer. Well, yeah. What's the ceiling here for Coy Aiken in his final season?
3: You know, the ceiling's over 1,000. I mean, always want to be over 1,000. That's the goal, you know. So, you know, there's a lot of – the hard thing about receiver, there's a lot of the right things that have to go right in order for you to get the ball. You know,
4: sure.
3: You know, that we can't really control much. So you have to go in the season just controlling what you control, and then when you get the ball thrown to you, do the most with it.
4: When it comes to the schedule that you guys have for this upcoming season, is there one game or two games that you kind of have circled that you're really excited about?
3: Not really, just September 5th. I'm ready for the season to start. It's been a while.
0: If you could set up a pod for the Big 12 that Texas Tech could play every year, who are three schools that you would want on the schedule every single season?
3: That's a hard question. I'd probably take TCU. I want to play them every single year. I'd want to take, probably Arizona State and Baylor. I'd probably play those three every single year.
0: Well, that's a pretty good year then for you because you get them all
4: three
0: this year.
4: Yeah.
0: I guess I have one more question if you don't, Jamie.
4: Go ahead.
0: AT&T Stadium, it's like a home away from home for you. It just seems like every time you play there, you score. High school, college.
3: Yeah.
0: Cotton Bowl. Would that be kind of a dream scenario for the final year of Coy Aiken to go Big 12 championship, Cotton Bowl, the playoffs? Wouldn't that just be a great send-off?
3: Oh, yeah, it would. You know, and it's kind of weird how things in my life and everyone else's life kind of works like that. You know, God never really knows what your path is, and it kind of just all kind of like, oh, that all lined out a little bit weird, you know? So that'd be really cool if that happened.
0: And then obviously if you do play in a national championship, it'd be in Vegas.
3: Right.
0: That also seems...
3: That'd be pretty legit, yeah, be in Vegas for national championship.
4: Be a good
0: it does
4: time.
0: Seem like it'd be kind of maybe some headlines around Texas Tech and that as well.
3: Yeah. I can see how that goes.
4: Yeah.
0: All right, Coy. I guess Will Hammond, the offense. Do you have an expectation it'll be better than last year?
3: You know, that's always the goal, you know, to outdo what you did the year before. And so if everything goes plain, we all stay healthy, it's time to go and be better than the team we were last year.
0: All right, that's Coy Aiken from the Big 12 champion, defending, reigning opportunity there, Red Raiders senior wide receiver. Thanks for joining us.
3: Sure.
0: We'll have some opportunity to maybe talk to you again in about a month or a couple of weeks. 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
10: Motion is Brown. He gets the handoff, and he's tackled behind the line of scrimmage. A.J. Holmes got back there quickly.
9: Terrence Carter represents the offensive side. Stone Harrington on special teams, while defensively, Ben Roberts, Austin Romaine, Bryce Pollock, and A.J. Holmes, who also earned Defensive Player of the Year honors. The Red Raiders will have Holmes, Pollock, and Roberts present for Big 12 Media Days. Stay tuned to the Double T Sports Network for all the coverage in Frisco. The Texas Rangers look to snap a 2-game skid as they open a new series against the Angels. The Rangers are at 500 on the season and on home games. Jacob deGrom will get the start on the hill for game one this evening. First pitch is set for 7:05 and you can hear it at 6:30 on Double T 97.3. The Houston Astros look to bounce back after falling short to the Nationals in their series opener 12-11 last night. The Astros have gone 24-10 in games when hitting at least 2 homers. Game 2 of that series gets underway at 5:45. On 100.7 The Score. The U.S. men's national team's conquest to the World Cup came to an end after falling to Belgium 4-1 in the round of 16 last night. 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I'm Ben Poorman for the Double T Sports Network.
8: 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It's the unofficial kickoff to the Red Raider football season.
10: Jacoby Williams is going to have a chance from the 2-yard line, going straight up the hash marks, now to the middle of the field, breaks a tackle. He's to the 20, 25, 30. He's outrunning everybody, the 40 midfield. It's the kicker that's chasing him. He's down the sidelines. He is going to score. Touchdown, Red Raiders. Opening kickoff, 98 yards for a score.
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0: Back here from Frisco, it is our media days coverage, 100.7 The Score, Double T 97.3, YouTube, Fox 34 News Now, wherever you're watching or listening. Jamie Lent to my left, I'm Choice Woodman, and we are glad to be joined by another Red Raider here, yes, Bryce sir. Pollock.
1: Yes, sir.
0: Well, I got the name right, right?
1: Yes, sir. Okay. Perfect pronunciation.
0: Okay, good, good. I practiced in the mirror this morning. Okay. So, Bryce Pollock, DB for Texas Tech, and a pretty highly decorated DB. Mm-hmm. You were the Big 12 leader in interceptions a year ago.
1: Right.
0: And now we see all these preseason lists, some All-American lists, all Big 12. You've got all sorts of honors. What's that like?
1: It means a lot. It do, because I'm finally getting the recognition I deserve. I feel like I wasn't getting that at my previous school. So, Texas Tech has definitely taken me to a different level, but it doesn't mean anything unless I, you know, come out and do it again this year. So,
2: Bryce, not just you, but your team and your defensive unit as a whole, just fantastic a season ago. How do you guys follow up with that with a bunch of different new pieces this year?
1: I think what people don't understand is, like, we have even more talent this year. And I think it's all about being as close as we can, because people don't understand, like, last year we were so close. So I think that's the first step, just being as close as possible and just really buying into Coach Wood again. Yeah. He's one of the best defensive coordinators there is. So
0: you did lose some pieces, obviously some big names leaving this defense from a season ago, and Jacob Rodriguez, David Bailey, Romello Hype, plenty of guys that were key pieces. Mm-hmm. Do you take more of a leadership role this year with some of those guys leaving?
1: Well, I'm always like a lead by example type of guy, but I have been trying to step up as a leader. Right now, just summer workouts, that's the first step, just trying to be in the front of every rep, trying to tell guys to just push through. But specifically in the cornerback room, I have been stepping up as a leader and just elevating that room as a whole.
2: Bryce, you guys, with all that's going on this offseason, it feels like, you know, we've heard folks from Texas Tech talk about embracing the villain role. For you guys in the locker room, how do you guys, you know, handle that situation where it feels like a lot's been said about Texas Tech and a lot of criticism thrown your way? How do you guys handle that?
1: I think it really just adds fuel to the fire. Like, it really just makes us want to go out and play hard for, like, the community we have behind us. We're obviously the villain story all season with, you know, the Brennan Swordsby stuff, and we kind of want to go out there and do it for him, you know what I mean? Mm-hmm. He's such a great guy. Yeah, that's kind of how I see it. I think everybody's just ready to get on the field, and we're tired of the noise. We're just ready to play. So, yeah.
0: It does feel like you kind of had that last year, though. Different storyline, obviously, but it did feel like it was an us-against-the-world mentality for Texas Tech, because all that anybody talked about was, oh, they just spend money in the portal and they do this and that. So do you feel like y'all are practiced with that?
1: Yeah, I feel like we're already used to that. We had a target on our back last year, but I feel like it's even a bigger target now with all the off-season stuff and how we're the Big 12 champs. So, I mean, we're ready for it. We want all the smoke. So. Yeah, honestly.
2: You mentioned Coach Wood. Obviously, he's been great wherever he's been. What makes him such a great defensive coordinator?
1: I think he's consistent, and that's, like, not just him, but every coach on the staff, he's consistent. He doesn't do too much. I mean, he trusts his guys to go out there and make plays. He knows that the front seven going to do what they got to do. He trusts his back end. I mean, he doesn't switch it up too much. I mean, we have a certain cause that we go with every week, and that's what we trust, like, that whole week. We don't really change stuff up, like, throughout the week. So stuff like that, I think that's what makes him so good. He just trusts us.
0: Visiting with Bryce Pollock, Texas Tech cornerback. Bryce, this is your first experience at Big 12 Media Days, right?
1: Yes.
0: So what have you experienced so far? What have you liked?
1: A lot of pictures, a lot of videos. I mean, I'm enjoying it. It's going to be a long day.
0: Sure.
1: That's probably the hardest part about it. But, yeah, I'm excited. I'm excited. Just keep taking pictures, keep doing interviews, bonding with the other guys here. So.
2: You take it as an honor that Coach McGuire and the coaching staff thought enough of you that you would be a good representative for the school, for the program, that they've put you in this spot?
1: Yeah, honestly, I was kind of surprised. I was like, wow, like, I never thought I would go to Media Day, honestly, just as a freshman. like starting like my freshman year, I just always wanted to be at Media Day. So it was really, it was a good feeling. I had a feeling I would go, but I didn't know how he would do it, you know, based off how long you've been in the program or whatever his criteria was. So I was happy he picked me, to be honest. Yeah.
0: What are some of your team goals and what are your personal goals that you want to get out of this year?
1: Yeah. So team goals, I want to go back to the Big 12 Championship, obviously, go back to the college football playoffs. We want to obviously win when we get there. Go to the national championship, win the national championship. Just show everybody what we're made of. As far as me personally, I want to go first team Big 12 again. I want to get some All-American honors. I want to be a first-round draft pick. And I want, when it's all said and done, I want to be the greatest, you know, cornerback to come through Texas Tech. You know what I mean? So, and I think I have a chance to do that.
2: So you mentioned the college football playoff, Bryce. Obviously a disappointing game for you guys last year. Yeah. How much does that disappointment motivate you guys now?
1: I think it motivates us a lot because we know we're better than that. I cried after that game, right, because I just knew how special that team was. And we're going to be special again. But we're going to have so much, like, fuel coming to the season because of that game alone, I think. And I just know when we get back to it, we're going to be ready. When we get back to that playoffs, we're going to be ready this time around. And I think we've elevated. So, yeah.
0: All right. Maybe a couple fine questions here. What is something about Bryce Pollock that the world doesn't know?
1: Yeah. I would say, like, I go to the movie theaters every week. Like,
0: okay.
1: That's kind of, I feel like people don't do that. Like, I go, if there's a new movie, me and my girlfriend are going to see it, like, every week. That's, like, something we do. We just looking for new movies. I feel like that's something people don't know about me.
0: You got a genre that you like the most?
1: Like mystery. Like we're trying to figure out who did something. Okay. Like, you know what I mean? So yeah, I would say that.
2: What's your funnest part about being a Red Raider football player?
1: Funnest? The fact that I get to use that facility every day. That facility is crazy. And then like just the fans. I could be walking in the gas station and just someone noticed me or something like that. It's cool. Or they see I got football stuff on. You know, they show love. I don't feel like it's any hate or animosity out here. So I like that a lot.
0: What do you miss about the Southeast?
1: Mississippi State?
0: Georgia, yeah, Mississippi Georgia. State, right? Okay. So what do you miss about that you don't have in Lubbock?
1: Just my family, obviously. Okay. I don't have my family out here. But besides that, I mean, Lubbock has treated me well. I feel at home here. I really do. But, yeah, that's about it. The heat is the same. The weather is still hot.
0: Yeah.
1: But, yeah, that's about it. Just my family. But right. They get out here as much as they can. So,
0: Bryce, we really appreciate the time, man.
1: Yes,
0: we're rooting for you this year, and we'll talk to you down the road.
1: Sir, I appreciate you, Chris.
0: Choice. I'll get it.
2: Good to meet you, Bryce.
1: Yes, sir. Thank you.
0: This is the In the Bench portion of Big 12 Media Days here on 100.7 The Score and Double T 97.3. 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
5: 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All the way back to the 25, it's A.J. Holmes that had checked back in.
4: Terrence Carter represents the offensive side, Stone Harrington on special teams, while defensively, Ben Roberts, Austin Romaine, Bryce Pollock, and A.J. Holmes, who also earned Defensive Player of the Year honors. The Red Raiders will have Holmes, Pollock, and Roberts present for Big 12 Media Days. Stay tuned to the Double T Sports Network for all the coverage in Frisco. The Texas Rangers look to snap a 2-game skid as they open a new series against the Angels. The Rangers are at .500 on the season and on home games. Jacob DeGrom will get the start on the hill for game 1 this evening. First pitch is set for 7:05 and you can hear it at 6:30 on Double T 97.3. The Houston Astros look to bounce back after falling short to the Nationals in their series opener 12-11 last night. Game 2 of that series gets underway at 5:45 on 100.7 The Score. The U.S. Men's National Team's conquest to the World Cup came to an end after falling to Belgium 4-1 in the round of 16 last night. Malik Tillman's free kick scored the lone goal for Team USA, but they were unable to match Belgium's ferocity the rest of the way through. I'm Ben Poorman for the Double T Sports Network.
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0: 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Monster Energy is the sponsor here, the Big 12 sponsor. I was drinking one of these monsters, and Jamie showed me this weird little part of it. It has taurine in it. I assume that's how you say it.
2: Do you know what taurine is?
0: I should probably know what I'm putting in my body, but no.
2: Sure.
0: I don't. And I was holding the can where the TA was missing.
2: It was covered.
0: It was covered. So Jamie thought I was drinking something that says U-R-I-N-E. So that was fun. We welcome your thoughts, comments, questions, whatever you may have on the Yates Flooring Center chat line through that 100.7 The Score mobile app. Someone said funnest horse name.
2: Yeah. Okay. Most fun.
0: It's all good. Yeah. It's all good. Where is the bar for Tech this year after the lackluster performance in the Orange Bowl?
2: Where's the bar?
0: Probably still... I don't know, whichever bar you go to.
2: Yeah, I don't, I'm. What's like, what's the goal?
0: I guess that's what they're asking.
2: I would think at the very least the goal is to go one round farther for the team itself.
0: Right.
2: Man, I know the different shows that we have bounced around the question about what makes this a successful season and what makes it not a successful season, those kind of things. Man, if you got back to the college football playoff and lost the first game like you did in your first game last year, let's remember, it was the second round of the playoff.
0: It was the second round.
2: But if you got there and just, you didn't get blown out per se. I mean, you were in the game until halfway through the fourth quarter, but just, you know, lose like you did last year. Yep. Would I call that a success? I would have a hard time calling it a success, but I also have a hard time calling getting to the college football playoff and winning a Big 12 championship a failure. I'm sorry, I can't. Now, would I feel a little bit different if you got to that second round and it was your first game again? Oh, by the way, that means you had a great regular season and you got a first-round bye.
0: Oh, yeah.
2: And you lost the game 27-24. Would I feel better about it? Yes. You looked like you belonged and all the above. Yes, I would feel better about it. But ultimately, it's the same thing. You made it to the same round. You didn't go any deeper. But I don't know. I think if you're asking me to give a concrete answer, you get to the college football playoff, you've won the Big 12 championship, it's a successful season.
0: I think the goalposts moved a little bit for me on that when the Brandon Sorsby stuff happened. For me personally. Because you basically, you had that quarterback that was supposed to help you compete for a national title. I'm not saying Will Hammond can't do that, but that was the thought and expectation with Sorsby. So I think it was winning a game in the college football playoff or going another round deeper would be more of a success for me, but now it's kind of lockstep with last year. You go win a Big 12 title, I can't not call that a success.
2: What if you have to play a first-round game, win it, and then you lose in the second round? Does that feel better?
0: I think it does. It doesn't make any
2: mathematical
0: sense.
2: Because that means you didn't have as good a regular season.
0: Right. It doesn't make sense, but it does feel better because you'd be winning that game likely in Lubbock. Not necessarily.
2: That sounds like a lot of fun.
0: Man, just the thought of that game is just, it tickles my toes. Loved Pollock's answer about what he missed from his home area. Pretty much just my family because Lubbock has been great or something along those lines. See, Matt Wells, it's not that hard of a question. Oh, man. Well, there's some truth to that. Choice Woodman, who is that guy? I thought it was Chris Woodman. Yeah, close enough. It's all good. It's all good. So, we're here live at Big 12 Media Days. I don't know what I expected, Jamie. I guess I expected, and we haven't had a chance to really, you know, gauge it with other people yet and here. I heard a couple of Texas Tech questions. I'll have to go back and listen to the Brett Yormark press conference. I know he was kind of the one I kind of heard was a little bit snarky. He kind of snapped
2: towards the media member?
0: Towards a Lubbock-esque media member.
2: Okay.
0: So that I don't want misquote or speak there, and maybe someone that's listened to it or watched can hear it, but it was something questioning the 16 strong. I guess the media member, I think, was questioned that, and then he bit back a little bit, but there's truly a question there. Are you 16 strong? Doesn't feel like it right now. I know there's some unrest, but it seems pretty cordial here overall.
2: Mm-hmm.
0: I don't know that we're going to get anything groundbreaking. I haven't heard any coaches say anything that's
2: towards Tech. I would think that's what Texas Tech and that's what the commissioner want.
0: Sure.
2: Is there to be no more negativity between the two sides. And so if Brett Yormark has to take shots at Texas Tech while he's here, then he's kind of failed.
0: Yeah. This text says, Joey said if Will didn't get hurt, he would have been QB1, so not sure expectations should change. Yeah, I mean, we don't know. That's what he said. So I'll take him for his word on that. But he did get hurt. So that you knew basically from October last year that you were going into the portal, right? That was that was
2: you
0: the
2: knew
0: expectation.
2: He wasn't, you didn't expect that he was going to be ready near the beginning of the season.
0: Right. And I think you still probably would have gone to the portal anyway. And maybe you don't go after the number one quarterback.
2: That's what he said. He talked about going after a veteran quarterback, which ultimately he still did.
0: Right. You still got Kirk Francis there. Maybe you go for a higher tier but not number one quarterback type of thing. Even if you know Will Hammond's ready week one, you still need some depth in that position. So quarterback's going to be talked about. Where is Will Hammond to you, Jamie, right now in the pecking order of Big 12 quarterbacks? And where do you think he ends up? If you're going all these Big 12 quarterbacks, I think that there's an upper echelon. I don't know that he's in that that upper tier right now as you go into the season.
2: Probably wouldn't put him in the upper tier.
0: But I think he's probably in that next group.
2: Yeah. So
0: the upper tier, most people are going to put Noah Fifita,
2: Bachmeier,
0: Devin Dampier, and I would guess a lot were probably putting Drew Messmaker there.
2: Yep, probably fair.
0: The next group that is probably in question is Avery Johnson, Connor Wegman.
2: Man, Avery Johnson, what are you talking about, a forgotten guy?
0: Very much so. Lagway's, you know, people don't. I'm higher on Lagway than some people, but.
2: Yeah, I'm not.
0: Just because I think he was better 2 years ago. So, yeah, where do you think he is right now?
2: It's two months out from the season. It's a thin group, Joyce. It's not as good as it's been.
0: I think there's some potential for it to be good because of some of your transfers.
2: I'll take Fifita in front of him. I will take Mestemaker in front of him. I will take Bachmeier. I will take Wegman.
0: I'm not sure that he's not better than Bachmeier when the dust settles after the season. Bachmeier's a really good.
2: His year of experience as being their starter. He's a leader, a proven leader.
0: Sure.
2: Yeah, I would take him right now over Will Hammond. I'm not sold on Lagway. I'll pass on Dampier.
0: What about Barnett, the transfer from James Madison?
2: I still would put Will in front of him. So I feel like I'm putting Will at like 6 or 7.
0: Yeah.
2: I'm so sorry I did that. 7 or 8.
0: No. Somewhere between 6.
2: 5 or 6.
0: 5 or 6. There
2: Let's
0: you go.
2: Let's go 5 or 6.
0: Yeah, you don't want to go down on that.
2: I know. 5 or 6.
0: The one, there's some wild cards out there to me. Julian Lewis at Colorado, the former 5-star, is going to be pretty interesting. I'm curious what happens with him.
2: I'm curious with Lagway.
0: Lagway is one that was being talked about as a first-round draft pick, even a number one overall pick going into last season, and they had a terrible year at
2: And he had a lot more
0: Florida.
2: Talent there than he's got in Waco.
0: Yeah, but there's reports that he was playing hurt all year last year, so we'll see. Well, yeah, that's easy, right?
2: That's what you say when you have a bad year, right?
0: Absolutely you do. And then Messmaker.
2: I've been doing this show hurt for 10 years.
0: Messmaker at Oklahoma State. Yeah, you have. Is very interesting. Can he do it at
2: this level?
0: This level.
2: Right.
0: Y'all tell us what you think. 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
18: Westwood One Sports presents this World Soccer Update. U.S. men's national team's been enjoying Seattle. Took in the 4th of July fireworks there. The coach, Mauricio Pochettino, threw out the first pitch of the Mariners game and certainly overjoyed with the news yesterday. No suspension for leading scorer Florian Balogun despite the red card. U.S. and Belgium tonight in Seattle. If the U.S. wins, it's the best U.S. showing in 24 years. Here's Chris Richards.
19: Coming into the tournament, there was a lot of question marks about our whole team in general. And again, yeah, I think game by game, we started to prove people wrong and prove ourselves right. I think we knew we had it the whole time. It was just a matter of showing it. So I'm glad it's coming out at this time.
18: First game of the day starts in 1 hour in Dallas. Spain and Portugal. Spain's three wins have been by a combined 8-0. A sidelight to who's going to win the World Cup. Who wins the golden boot for most goals scored? There's a three-way tie. Lionel Messi, Kylian Mbappe, and the Norwegian star Erling Haaland all have 7 goals. England's Harry Kane has 6. John Stashower, Westwood One Sports.
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25: 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Tonight in the World Cup, the U.S. men's national team will play Belgium. To me, for the U.S., all eyes should be on Christian Pulisic. He's been good to this point of the tournament, but to move on in the tourney, the U.S. needs more from our best player. I'm Chris Black.
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2: For those Kansas folks, Joyce.
30: I don't think they're around till tomorrow, so. I snuck a pocket knife in here, just letting you know. In case case we need to drop one.
2: Don't admit that tomorrow? As a Texas Tech fan.
30: I'm not a Texas Tech fan when I'm sneaking pocket knives. I'm a Kansas fan, obviously. Okay. Can we do that tomorrow? Can I walk by there?
2: You didn't get a pocket knife in here, did you really?
30: Allegedly. I got a radio bag that I might need to use a pocket knife for. Can I drop a pocket knife by there? I don't want to lose this pocket knife, though.
2: So yeah,
30: I don't really want to lose this one. It's a good one. I want to walk by their coach and drop it tomorrow. We'll see if that goes over well. It would be pretty funny. Brennan can get a video of it. Like, oh, sorry. If y'all have any videos or ideas y'all want to see, then just tell us on the Yates Flooring Center chat line. Jimmy posted, this was Brett Yormark's response when he was asked if he supported Texas Tech throughout the Brendan Sorsby situation. He said, today is not the time to address that issue. Today is about celebrating upcoming football season and celebrating our 16 schools. I do believe Yormark stated something like, oh, we're not going to answer questions about Brendan Sorsby up front. And there were still a couple asked, like there are always are.
2: I don't have a problem with that.
30: I don't either.
2: Because I feel like it should be about the student athletes that are here and the student athletes that are going to be competing this year. And Brendan Sorsby doesn't, I mean, he's not a factor right now. So to have this, not that it would make it all about Brendan Sorsby. I mean, you probably could answer two or three questions.
30: Yeah, but if you open the door, then...
2: But here's the deal. Yeah, that's it's what the national media is going to be talking about.
30: Sure, sure. Yep. Yeah, you walk by Big 12 Studios over here, you walk by the tune-in radio station, whatever. That's what people are talking about a lot. I mean, I heard the On3 guys and Ari Wasserman and them talking about it this morning. It's just...
2: That's a made-up name.
30: It could be. Mm-hmm. It could be. But, I mean, it's the hot topic... And it won't go completely away during the season. It won't, because we saw it last year. Hot Topic was talking about Texas Tech's money. Every single broadcast mentioned it. But, and that's what everybody will mention, right? They'll beat the dead horse when Texas Tech's on TV all 12 to...
2: Yeah, it was one of the reasons why, I was happy when the situation kind of went away, is because I didn't want it to distract from the rest of the football team, that was out there competing and doing good things, and I don't want the story only to be about Brendan Sorsby.
30: Right. So, y'all tell us what you think, your thoughts, comments, questions, whatever you have. Welcome on the Yates Flooring Center chat line. We'll visit with the executive director of
2: College football
30: playoff, coming up in a little while. What do you want to hear from him? I mean, it's all expansion, right? That's kind of he probably is tired of talking about expansion like we are of Brendan Sorsby, I would guess. But it's
2: sure,
30: it's his job.
2: Yeah, I mean, he can answer the question as to is it an ongoing conversation with them? We know it is in the media and with
30: for
2: fans.
30: Everyone, yeah.
2: But is it with them, and what ultimately is going to, what will it take for that to happen? Yes. Those kind of questions.
30: Yes. So, so we'll visit with him coming up shortly. It is a little bit of a different media day here today and tomorrow, Jamie, because there's some faces that have been here for a while that is particularly one that isn't here. I mean, he's a guy that we kind of look forward to hearing from, because you never know what he's going to say. He's off the shoots from the hip. Mike Gundy. This is the first Big 12 media day we haven't had a Mike Gundy in 18 years, which is kind of crazy to think about that you have someone like that. Now, it's not the same for us, but still the same for Utah and other schools. But Whittingham, I mean, he'd been there 17, 18 years. Yeah. So that's a really long time that they've got a new coach there. Two schools in the Big 12 are replacing, you could say, arguable legends in their their positions because they're I mean, the last coach before Whittingham was Urban Meyer in Utah. That's been a really long time. So the league is kind of getting a bit of a makeover when it comes to coaches. And what's crazy is guys like Joey McGuire are the old head now.
2: Yeah, and he's been here, what, four seasons?
30: Yeah, he's going into his fifth season.
2: Yeah, that is crazy.
30: I mean, Dave Aranda's a little bit longer there, obviously.
2: And also, you've brought so many new teams into the conference in recent years, so it's almost like there's not many that are longtime coaches because of that.
30: Sure. So, you kind of look at the – you're talking about the top coaches in the upper echelon of this league there, and you think of Joey McGuire, and you think of Kenny Dillingham and Kalani Sitake, and two of those guys weren't in this league 3 years ago.
2: And it's just funny to me that, and I said it to Rob this morning when we were talking about our tiers of the teams this year, and it feels like Kansas is near the bottom. And a year ago, it felt like Kansas was trending in the right direction, and Lance Leipold was very highly thought of.
30: Right.
2: And it just feels like that whole fiasco in Lubbock, I mean, just... I'm not saying it's the only thing, because obviously the play on the field was the bigger part, but kind of derailed what they were doing, and now it's just a completely different feel. I mean, when you're kind of chastised by the league and your AD and all that, it just kind of, I don't know, it's just a completely different feel with Kansas right now.
30: Kansas will be interesting because they return a lot of players on defense, so that's always a helper. But they didn't spend a lot of money in the offseason. They're like, okay, we know who we are. We're going back to basketball. Maybe that's not what they're saying in those meetings.
2: No,
30: but
2: I think they're saying we're now a baseball school.
30: We're a baseball school.
2: Yeah.
30: Hey, look, this is the cheapest one to go spend money on and get good. But I think that Kansas and Iowa State, I don't expect a lot from. I'm kind of with y'all on that. The bottom of this league, is there a team that could surprise you? Like that you think could jump up from the bottom? Last year was kind of a rare, predictable year for the most part. Not, I mean, it wasn't perfect one-to-one, but, you know, for the most part, the teams that you had in that top tier stayed in the top tier, and the ones that were at the bottom stayed at the bottom. The year before was the complete opposite.
2: Right, that's where Arizona State was picked to finish 16th, and they win the league.
30: Which do you expect it to be more like this year? Do you think there's any – it doesn't feel like there's enough power at the bottom of this league that could jump up.
2: I don't know why this is dumb, but I'm going to assume that the those of us that are making predictions are going to be
30: correct.
2: Closer to being right. And
30: we're
2: not going to be blown away by somebody who goes from 16 or 15 to 1 or 2.
30: I don't know who it would be. Like I can't even – maybe it's West Virginia, but they've got a lot of freshmen on their roster. Maybe it's Oklahoma State, but a lot of people are picking them in the top half anyway, so it's not necessarily – that wouldn't be a huge surprise. But I don't know that there is a team – maybe college football is getting more predictable when you're just looking at payrolls, and that's how you can predict it.
2: So it's like Major League Baseball now.
30: Basically.
2: Yeah.
30: I don't know. How are the Yankees doing right now?
2: They actually won last night.
30: They did.
2: They've now won 2 out of 11.
30: It went better for them than U.S. soccer. Sheesh. This is the end of the bench portion of our coverage of Big 12 Media Days presented by Cornette Equipment. We'll continue next.
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9: 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Texas Rangers back in action tonight, looking to get back on track against the Angels. Rangers send Jacob DeGrom to the mound, looking for win number 8 on the year. Pregame is at 6:30 on Double T 97.3. And Mike Burrows leads the Astros in innings pitched and game started. However, he's been among the worst starting pitchers in baseball and had another poor outing against the Nationals that could force the team to consider the viability of his rotation spot. The Nationals tagged him for 5 runs in the third inning. He's had only 4 quality starts, and yesterday's start was the shortest of the season in terms of innings pitched. 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I'm Jeff McGuire for the Double T Sports Network.
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1: Happy to be part of your Tuesday morning for a little bit longer. This is the end of the bench portion of our Big 12 Media Days coverage presented by Cornette Equipment. I'm Choice Woodman. Alongside Jamie Lint, we'll be joined shortly by the College Football Playoff.
2: Hey, how are you guys?
1: Executive director. And he's sitting down with us right now. You can watch this on YouTube, Fox 34 News Now, back in Lubbock. However you're taking us in, thanks for making us part of your Tuesday morning. And glad to be joined by Rich Clark of the College Football Playoff, the executive director. Rich, how's it going?
3: It's going great. Thank you guys for having me. Good to be sitting down with you. This is awesome.
1: Absolutely. We love the College Football Playoff in Lubbock because we got our first experience of it last year.
3: Oh, man, did you? Yes.
1: And, well, it didn't go as well there. Getting there was a lot of fun.
3: What a season, though. I mean, you can't deny it. Texas Tech had an amazing season, and, you know, I was just happy to watch you guys perform and then get into the playoffs. That was great.
4: So what's the, you know, obviously once the season is going on, we know what you guys are doing and all how much work that goes into it. But I'm sure there's a ton of work in the off season as well. What does that look like? What have you guys been going through? Just like football teams are preparing for the season, you guys are doing the same thing.
3: Yeah, so, excuse me, there's so much that happens leading into the season, from preparing for the game and the 11 in this season. There'll be 11 games in the playoffs, so we have to get ready for that. This year's going to be in Las Vegas, but we're always planning 2 years out. So
4: okay.
3: Next year it'll be in New Orleans. So we plan both of those games and the lead-up games into the next 2 years of seasons. We also work with our selection committee because we have to train them and get them prepared, because they start watching games immediately, but then they start ranking later on in the season. So we work to train them and prepare them. And our biggest work really comes with the management committee to make the decisions on the things that are going to be different this year than they were last year. Things like format. That's been a big topic of discussion. Are we going to change the format? Are we going to stay at 12? Are we going to go to 16? Are we going to go to 24? A lot of work that we have to do there. And then all of the things that we do from a marketing standpoint, branding standpoint, just some of our, I'll say, internal housekeeping things that we have to do. There's just a lot of work that happens in the off season, but it seems to go so quickly. I can't believe that we're already here. I'm like, I just need one more month before we get started, but here we go, and it's just exciting.
1: Yeah, yes. That's a lot, obviously, that you're covering there. I'll go back to the selection committee. You say training the selection committee. What does that entail?
3: So every year we rotate about a third of the selection committee out. They go off, and the selection committee is made up of former players, former coaches, administrators, journalists, athletic directors. They're all nominated early on in the year, and then the management committee, the 10 FBS commissioners and the University of Notre Dame athletic director, they vote on who the new committee members are going to be every year. We have to prepare them for the process that we go through on the selection committee. We have to prepare them to be able to analyze the data. We prepare them on how they look at the film every week. We make sure that they understand really the ethical part of what we're asking them to do, the integrity part, because that is huge. They're all high integrity people, but we want them to understand how important that is.
1: Yeah.
3: And really the perceptions that they present to the world with what they're doing. So it's really a great group of people, and I love being a part of it.
1: You're talking about the ethical and integrity part. You know, there was a, I don't know if you heard, there's something going on in Lubbock earlier this year, this summer, but
3: what?
1: Yeah, I know. So there was a thought among journalists and people writing out there that if Brendan Sorsby would have ended up playing, that the College Football Playoff Selection Committee could have ended up keeping Texas Tech out. Is that even an option for the committee? Are they allowed to vote based off of something like that?
3: Well, we did not get to that point.
4: Luckily,
3: we never got there, and we did not have to broach that subject. But what I'll say is, we operate at the pleasure of the management committee and the board of managers. So let me break those two down because it's very important. The management committee, as I mentioned, the 10 FBS commissioners, University of Notre Dame athletic directors. So that's 11 people. They're the management committee. They really oversee the day-to-day operations of what we do, to include the selection committee process. Then the board of managers are one president from each FBS conference and the president of the University of Notre Dame. So that group is the strategic oversight. Mm-hmm. And between those two groups, they decide how we run the selection process, especially the management committee. And if there was a rule change or if there was something that we needed to adjust in our process, it would really be up to them to help us to do that. We do have bylaws. We have an operating agreement that we execute by, and we have a selection committee protocol that really governs us. But in the end, we execute in accordance with the management committee. So we never got to the point where we were going to have to make a decision on whether or not we were going to include Texas Tech in it. And fortunately, we didn't have to even be asked that question.
4: So you mentioned that one of the duties for your group in the off season is if there is anything new, if there are any changes. Is there anything that college football fans should expect, any changes for this upcoming season they need to know about?
3: No real changes this year, especially with the selection committee. Things are going to be pretty static from a fan standpoint and what they see, pretty status quo. There's a few changes that we made to some of our data. We always review our data every year to make sure that it's in accordance and that it's evolving with college football. There were some tweaks this year, nothing to really speak of, just some minor changes to our data. And we also always look at our processes. And I'll give you one example of a thing that we changed this year. We have a recusal policy. Okay. Every year we look at all of our members of the selection committee. There's 13 of them.
5: Right.
3: And if they have any affiliation with a team, if they're compensated by a team, let's say that there was a coach that was a consultant for a particular college team, they would be recused from discussing or voting on that team. They would be recused from that. Last year we instituted a partial recusal. And what that instituted for us was the opportunity to recuse a person if they had a family member that was employed, an immediate family member that was employed by a football team of or institution that we were considering. And so what that person in a partial recusal, though, what we decided was they couldn't vote, but they could sit and listen to the conversation.
5: Okay.
3: On a full recusal, where they're being compensated, they had to leave the room.
4: Okay.
3: Because we did not, or another person would be an athletic director. If there's an athletic director of a school that's being considered, they have to leave the room, just so that there's no sort of bias of the other committee members, because that person is so tightly connected to that team. They don't want to say something bad.
4: Right.
3: We don't want that vote to be influenced in any way, so that person just has to leave. So, not to confuse the issue, but that recusal policy is really important to us, because not that we don't trust the members, but it really gives us that perception of fairness. And we want the fans, we want everybody that's involved in our process to know that we're doing it fair, above board, and in the right way.
5: So we've got, Rich, we've got about a minute left here. So I know the question you get asked the most is about expansion.
3: Yes.
5: A lot of people believe it's a matter of when and not if. Do you think that's the case?
3: I think so. Now, here's why I say I think so. If the commissioners don't decide on if they don't come together and make a decision and have the appropriate level of agreement on what the expansion change might be, then we stay at 12.
4: Right.
3: So We've been talking about this for some time. We're getting a lot more information, as Commissioner Yormark mentioned in his comments earlier, so that they can come to a decision. They have to make a decision by December 1st, and that would be for next season. Not this coming season, but for the next season. If they don't make a decision by December 1st, then we stay at 12.
5: Gotcha.
3: If they do make a decision, then we'll go to that format the next year. I do think that most of the commissioners want to expand.
5: Yeah.
3: They want to see something bigger, and I believe that
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0: checkup for Miles. No accident. And if there's a fatality involved, somebody died. That's no accident either. A lot of the time, it was speeding. And it's no accident that speeding is a factor in more than 150,000 crashes every year in Texas, many of them fatal. So slow down. 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
6: 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Texas Rangers back in action tonight, looking to get back on track against the Angels. Rangers sent Jacob DeGrom to the mound, looking for win number 8 on the year. Pre-game is at 6:30 on Double T 97.3. Astros are looking to get back into the series with the Nationals after falling in game 1 12-11. They came back from down 12-4 in the fifth inning and cut the lead to 1. Yordan Alvarez has 29 home runs, 59 walks, 67 RBI while hitting .318 for Houston. Pre-game is at 5:15 on 100.7 The Score. 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I'm Jeff McGuire for the Double T Sports Network.
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9: 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But we are on site here in Frisco, Texas, alongside Jamie Lentz. I'm Choice Woodman. Rob Bro, Brendan Riker also here in person. Lucas White, Jeff McGuire taking care of us back home, as well as

0: Ben this morning. 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
1: So last year, a lot of the players were playing the football video game, remember?
0: Yeah, I do remember.
1: With a certain media member group, I'm not sure. It looks like the group next to us is playing, what is that, Connect Four?
0: Yes.
1: Yeah, with the players.
0: Are you good at this?
1: I wouldn't say good. Let me guess.
0: If I challenge you to Connect Four.
1: You and Chuck Hines are the best, right?
0: Well, easy. There's not... Something I don't lack in general is confidence, Jamie. I mean, okay. I think I can compete in anything. I do.
1: Fair enough.
0: It's not true with everything. I realize that. But
1: what about can you win in everything?
0: Yeah, you know, okay. The old end of the bench Olympics knocked me down pretty good with the penalty kicks.
1: Okay.
0: When Kyler Carrasco beat, you know, she...
1: Can't believe
0: she kept me out of the goal quite a bit.
1: Beat you down.
0: Yeah, I know.
1: Well, good for her.
0: You know. Well, I think we need to snag that and play Connect Four at some point. Just for funsies. We visited
1: somebody on the chat line. Choice Mark wants to know if you're going to attempt a field goal today.
0: No, that is Texas Tech Media Day, and I am going to practice before because we're doing this again.
1: Doing it again.
0: Right back. Okay. I've lost like 20 pounds since then. I don't know if that has anything to do with being able to kick a field goal, but I'm going to try it out, we're gonna make this happen.
1: Okay,
0: that's Texas Tech Media Day. That'll be roughly a month from now is typically how that will go. Choice did think he could ride a bull and nearly broke his neck.
2: Yeah,
0: almost. Only matters in horseshoes and hand grenades, so.
1: Nerd. But hey, at least you gave it the old college try, Choice.
0: I did give it some sort of try. I don't know if it was a college try or not, but anyway, so we've visited.
1: Don't want to know what else you tried in college, but there's that.
0: To sleep. My college experience was probably pretty similar to yours, Jamie. I was about as square as it you could be.
1: You don't know me. You know, I may have partied it up in college. May have just gotten it all out of me.
0: Did you?
1: No.
0: I do know you, Jamie. I've known you long enough that I know that's not the case. We just visited with Rich Clark, the executive director of the college football playoff.
1: I was telling Choice during the break I was a little disappointed we didn't have a little bit more time with him. Table to table and
0: sure.
1: They have to move on because he's got a really interesting background. He was a football player for Air Force.
0: Right.
1: And went on to be in the military. And now he's the executive director of the college football playoff, which I just think is an interesting career path.
0: It's quite a career path, yeah.
1: Yeah, and how we got there. But I thoroughly enjoyed, you know, what he had to say and was very interested in the last question that you asked that tip of the cap thought was a great one. Do you think that the changes are coming? And I thought he was open with us to say that, as he said, the wins, we know all about the wins.
0: in West Texas.
1: Wins seem to be leaning towards 24.
0: That kind of lines up with what we've heard in the media.
1: I would have guessed he would have been tighter-lipped.
0: I would have guessed that, too.
1: Yeah, so I was happy that we got as much out of him as we did.
0: But that does say that that's where most of the commissioners are right now. The problem, as he kind of outlined, was, well, we got to get everybody on the same page. Mm-hmm. And getting the egos, then like ego like Greg Sankey, to agree with anybody that's not his own idea, it seems pretty difficult. So I'm with him. I think it's a matter of when, not if. But
1: it feels to me like if he and that organization didn't think like it was going to happen soon,
0: sure,
1: he wouldn't have been as open with us as he was.
0: I think I agree with you. So I think that gives me some hope, just as someone that does want expansion.
1: Mm-hmm.
0: Josh Pate can go pull his hair out. He doesn't have any, by the way. Because remember, he's a guy that didn't want it to go past four teams. There's a few of those out there, but I feel like the majority of people want some expansion. 24 is too much for some people, but like you and I have talked about so many times, there is money being left on the table. Every year that you don't do this, you're leaving money. So that's what's crazy to me. Eventually, the money will overtake any sort of ego there is, and that's what's going to happen. Now, I don't know if that's 5 years from now, but I'm with you. Him talking about it openly makes it feel like we're a year or two away.
1: Yeah, this is a Big Ten SEC ego thing that's holding this back right now.
0: And that's the only thing.
1: Everybody knows it. And until they get to the point where they feel like the Big Ten and the SEC can champion this effort, it's not going
0: to
1: happen.
0: This feels like one of those things where you have to like make Greg Sankey, and I always forget the Big Ten commissioner. You have to make him think it's his idea.
1: Oh,
0: right?
1: I was going to say, you ever had a boss that you had to do that with?
0: Yeah,
1: if you came in and said, hey, I think we should do this, be like, nah. But, like, just in passing, you say, have you ever thought about this idea? And, like,
0: then plant the seed.
1: Plant the seed. And then, like, a week later, come back and go, hey, that idea that you had,
0: yes.
1: Are you still thinking about that idea? Because I think that's a really good one.
0: That's what someone's got to do with Greg Sankey.
1: And just then they go, yeah, you know, I do think we should do that. And then you're like, cha-ching.
0: There you go.
1: Yes.
0: Yes, I know exactly what you're Wait, you know that I do that to you?
1: You do not do that. You do not pull anything over on me.
0: No wool, huh? Wait, well,
1: I just
0: you keep thinking that, Jamie.
1: Everybody knows I don't make the decisions.
0: That's true.
1: Yeah.
0: No one makes decisions.
1: Yeah.
0: So, someone made a decision to send us here, which is good, because we've gotten to talk with a lot of people, interesting people so far.
1: Yeah.
0: We visited with, by the way, all of our interviews, everything, this live you can find on YouTube. We'll have stuff posted across our social media platforms throughout the day and the next couple of days that if you miss anything, you'll be able to take it in. But we visited with Joey McGuire earlier, and Coy Aiken, Bryce Pollock, Kyler Jordan from Baylor.
1: Who was terrific, I thought.
0: Which, by the way, we're not going to say Kyler Jordan from Baylor. Kyler Jordan from Lubbock Cooper. That's better. Sounds so much better.
1: He was good. Coach McGuire was fantastic.
0: Yeah. There's a lot of great interviews already, so make sure.
1: Coy Aiken looked like he looked to be ready to be done with the day already. I think Bruce was enjoying it more than Coy.
0: No doubt. But, so we'll have all those. 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
3: 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Texas Rangers back in action tonight, looking to get back on track against the Angels. Rangers send Jacob DeGrom to the mound, looking for win number 8 on the year. Pregame is at 6:30 on Double T97.3. And Mike Burrows leads the Astros in innings pitched and games started. However, he's been among the worst starting pitchers in baseball and had another poor outing against the Nationals that could force the team to consider the viability of his rotation spot. The Nationals tagged him for 5 runs in the 3rd inning. He's had only 4 quality starts, and yesterday's start was the shortest of the season in terms of innings pitched. 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I'm Jeff McGuire for the Double T Sports Network.
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1: Back here live at Big 12 Media Days from Frisco, Texas, alongside Jamie Litt. 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
2: Do you feel like any media members are staring at you side-eyed?
1: I don't know.
2: I feel like...
1: I think there are some looks, yeah.
2: I feel like I've gotten a ton of people said, hey, nothing to talk about this summer for you.
1: Sure.
2: Or that must have been an interesting summer.
1: Yeah, we've gotten definitely some of that stuff. I think that
2: been a lot of that.
1: What's very interesting is we have this, like,
2: I'm hearing the guy to the left say something about fan run radio stations a minute ago.
1: Okay. Is that what he said? That's Ari Wasserman, by the way, so if y'all want to tweet at him, go ahead.
2: Okay, again, made up name. I'm pretty sure that we would fall into that category.
1: We are fan run.
2: Yes.
1: I think there's an
2: element. And I have no problem with that, obviously.
1: I think obviously. There's an element of journalism that we still have at times, but we don't hide the fact that we're fans.
2: There was a comment about hiding behind your allegiances.
1: We're not hiding. We're very allegiated. Is that a word?
2: Well, right up there with funnest.
1: That was my Dumas education, not my Texas Tech one, just by the way. Because I'm,
2: So I do think that all of these folks here are appreciative. Went on with Texas Tech this offseason because giving them a lot more to talk about.
1: They got plenty to talk about. You know, the funny thing is, the way that they set us up initially, this is the bubble they think that we've got to live in. Initially over here, they gave us a table and then two tables empty on both sides of us.
2: Cause nobody wants to be
1: no
2: here
1: one wants to touch the Lubbock stink right now. I mean, I don't want to get the infection. But we, you know, being the good people we are, move tables and we're gonna do our own thing. All right, this from the Yates Flooring Center chat line. Feels like he said what everyone thinks, but if Sankey and the SEC doesn't give in, there won't be expansion. Same as we've known for the last year. Yeah, kind of what we were saying.
2: Absolutely true.
1: But, again, if someone presents it to Sankey, if there's a bunch of money that leagues, teams can get in his league, and he's not doing that, he's being a bad commissioner.
2: Yeah, eventually that's what's going to That's going to be the reason that they do it.
1: Because most of the coaches, now I know coaches don't make decisions, but most coaches, and I get it, I've heard people talk about it, job security that comes with it, but most coaches out there, the majority in college football, have said that they supported playoff expansion. The majority of them have talked about it.
2: Well, it's job security for them, Choice. Because, you know, hey, how can I be fired? I get to the college football playoff. Is a lot easier to say, right? Even if you were the 18th team, hey, we got to the college football playoff for the first time, and now 2 years later you're wanting me out, you know. So I think it adds to the resume for a lot more coaches.
1: Sure does.
2: It keeps, I think, a lot more fan bases are excited, you know, when it comes to about their head coaches and their, you know, whatever's going on with the program, when they can still say that they're making the college football playoff. Now, if you were Ohio State and you were finishing 19th and made it in the playoff, you still would probably be upset. No question.
1: Probably.
2: I get it.
1: Probably.
2: I get it.
1: Yep.
2: But
1: just like there's coaches that make the NCAA tournament occasionally and still get led.
2: Don't think Sark right now wishes it was a 16-team playoff last year?
1: He would be in.
2: Yeah.
1: Wouldn't be dealing with having to whine to everybody that his schedule's so hard and that, we're getting punished for our losses to, who did he say? Who was he using? Ohio State. Yeah. He's like, we lost to Ohio State, so we didn't make the playoff. No, you lost to Florida, so you didn't make the playoff. Right. Pretty simple, and anybody with a pea brain can figure that out. But Sark loves to pump propaganda, and that's what coaches do. I mean, y'all talk to Joey McGuire about it. That's what he was doing there. Also, he's not too happy that Texas Tech's taking a bunch of recruits that he used to used to get pretty easily. So it is a the 24-team expansion thing, the 16-team expansion thing, it's going to happen. It's just a matter of when the pressure gets
2: put
1: on.
2: Man, just rip the Band-Aid off. Don't
1: just do it. Yeah.
2: Just don't tippy-toe up to 16. Just get to 24.
1: Yeah, agreed. Going on behind us shortly will be Jamie's guy, Dion. So they've got that happening. He did, this was the event, 2 years ago, where he's like, Joey got some money. Remember that?
2: Yeah.
1: Half the time I enjoy Dion, half the time it just depends. Sometimes I'm like, man, he actually said something really good there. That's great. And then I see his coaches kicking over pylons, and I'm like,
2: I like coaches that say insightful stuff.
1: Sure.
2: Fully well admitting that I am, if I was a head coach, I would be the most coach speak guy ever.
1: Yes, you would. You're really good at it.
2: I still like a guy like Deion Sanders that will say stuff that gets people thinking. Guys that afraid to give an opinion and not just be so, straight laced that they don't want to rustle any feathers or whatever. It's why at times Lane Kiffin has been entertaining and good for college football, because
1: right.
2: he speaks up on certain things. So at times I think guys like that are good. I don't know. But other times, sometimes there's other things about them that, Bob Huggins was that guy. He would speak out.
1: Sure, he would.
2: He would be honest or whatever.
1: Absolutely.
2: But he was also a jerk to everyone around him. So
1: yeah, no doubt about it. It would be really boring if you didn't have some of those guys. I get that you've got to have the plain Janes there, but mm-hmm. if you didn't have some of those guys. Speaking of Dion in Colorado, sorry, Mr. Coach Prime, if there's a real chance, Jamie, that I think we could see. I know not a lot of people are championing this. All right. Whatever. Can you say that word?
2: Championing.
1: There we go. Had to separate it. Not a lot of people are saying this. Should just try to say that. I think there's a real chance that Deion Sanders doesn't finish the season as the head football coach of Colorado. Not because they're firing him, but if things don't go poorly, and I'm not trying to make light of cancer. Don't get me wrong there at all.
2: Yeah, please.
1: But
2: don't.
1: He does kind of have a built-in excuse.
2: Sure.
1: And I'm not trying to say that negatively, but
2: Rob and I were talking earlier about that 6-game stretch of theirs, which is just vicious.
1: Yes.
2: And
1: that's what's.
2: So do you just want to keep coming back from the pounding? Although they might be a little bit better than they were last year, their schedule is just vicious. So it's going to be really difficult.
1: Yeah. So here's where I think it could happen, Jamie. They open at Georgia Tech. That's a toss-up game. I mean, I don't know what that looks like. They're going to win against Weber State. And then they go to Northwestern. They've got two Power 4 road games. I'm not saying Northwestern's any beast, but if they start off 1-2 there, mm-hmm. then head to Waco. I mean, who knows there? If they're 1-3, is he going to go to Lubbock and start that 6-game brutal stretch?
2: No.
1: I think there's a chance that maybe he steps away at that point, even before he got to Lubbock. 1-3 start. Then you look ahead to see what that stretch is like. It's like, I don't know if I'm going to keep doing this.
2: Yeah.
1: I don't know. That's kind of a far-out situation. But I don't think it's impossible that Dion. I said in Lubbock. You're in Boulder. Sorry, but
2: yes.
1: you're going to be facing the defending Big 12 champ at that point, and then Utah and Oklahoma State and Kansas State and Arizona State and Houston that y'all have already gone over. That is as brutal of a 6-game stretch that
2: anybody in the Big 12 has this year.
1: Yeah, that's really difficult to swallow there. So. I don't know what it looks like for Colorado. I think there's a possibility they maybe make a bowl game, but
2: I think that they're one of those teams that will be challenging for it. But
1: yeah,
2: I think they come up short.
1: Someone says, "What will it take to get Dion on the show?" I think Jamie and I have to be probably iced out and wearing Louis Vuitton pants to get Dion on the show, but I don't.
2: Yeah.
1: I don't know if that'll work out. He and his entourage that goes with him is probably pretty hard to penetrate to get him. But we'll effort. I'm full. I'm
2: iced out.
1: Dion.
2: Yeah, hey, look, it's Joey McGuire in his jacket.
1: This is The Bottom Line, live for Big 12 Media Days, presented by Cornette Equipment. 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
5: Westwood One Sports presents this World Soccer Update. U.S. Men's National Team's been enjoying Seattle. Took in the 4th of July fireworks there. The coach, Mauricio Pochettino, threw out the first pitch of the Mariners game and certainly overjoyed with the news yesterday. No suspension for leading scorer Follerin Balogun, despite the red card. U.S. and Belgium tonight in Seattle. If the U.S. wins, it's the best U.S. showing in 24 years. Here's Chris Richards.
6: Coming into the tournament, there was a lot of question marks about our whole team in general. And again, I think game by game, we started to prove people wrong and prove ourselves right. I think we knew we had it the whole time. It was just a matter of showing it. So I'm glad it's coming out at this time.
5: First game of the day starts in 1 hour in Dallas. Spain and Portugal. Spain's three wins have been by a combined 8-0. A sidelight to who's going to win the World Cup. Who wins the golden boot for most goals scored? There's a three-way tie. Lionel Messi, Kylian Mbappe, and the Norwegian star Erling Haaland all had 7 goals. England's Harry Kane has 6. John Stash, our Westwood One Sports.
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2: Okay. Yeah, that's fine.
1: Hey, we're back live from Big 12 Media Days in Frisco. Alongside Jamie Lent, I'm Choice Woodman. Thank you for joining us on this Tuesday afternoon. I'll continue to bring in thoughts, comments, questions, all of those on the Yates Flooring Center chat line. Someone said Joey could get him on. I believe that. Yeah.
2: No question.
1: He and Joey have a good... Coach McGuire have a good relationship there. But that's what's kind of funny. Not funny, not like a clown, like I make you laugh, but funny in general, ironic, I guess. Is Joey McGuire, as you know, anybody that's met him, is one of the most likable and exuberant guys that you'll ever meet. He's an extremely you know, likable character in general. So it is kind of ironic or funny to see the entire Big 12 turn on him. And I say entire. There's some that have been vocal. You know, the...
2: You know,
1: who's the K-State AD?
2: Yeah, I told Rob before that it felt like it was more ADs.
1: Yes.
2: Than it was coaches.
1: I'd agree with that.
2: It felt like the only coach that was vocal was Sonny Dykes.
1: Yeah, I think you're right.
2: Am I misremembering there? Were there comments by other coaches that I'm forgetting?
1: I don't think so. I don't know if there's more, but not that I remember. But it is kind of ironic because people seem to love him. Mm-hmm. And I mean, it's not just us in Lubbock, though we love Joey McGuire in Lubbock. It seems like everywhere he goes, everywhere. Until lately. And that's probably something different for him. I'm sure that's kind of hard for him because he's a guy that's liked just about everywhere he goes. So to have this kind of turn from the conference, to have, you know, so many opposed, it's got to be a little bit different for him. But I don't know how that affects him. Maybe not at all. Maybe he just uses a motivation, like y'all talked about earlier, with the team to motivate. And
2: all I know is watching Coach McGuire today, he's bouncing around here, extremely jovial. He is being engaging. He's been on, again, we've said this before, I think Coach McGuire does more interviews with more of our types from different cities across the Big 12 than any other head coach. Any other head coach. I wouldn't even guess it's even close.
1: Yeah, I think you're right.
2: He's willing to do it. He loves talking about his team.
1: Sure.
2: And he's a guy that's, people want to talk to because he's, you know, a fun guy and all that good stuff. So I feel like that because of that, ultimately, this isn't going to – I think people will get over the whole –
1: I think so.
2: Sorsby situation and not put this on Joey McGuire's legacy or anything like that. I don't see any of that happening at all.
1: I think you're right. Now, if Sorsby would have played, then it turns into something else, I'm sure. I mean, who knows if you're talking about legacy or anything like
2: if
1: that.
2: If Sorsby had played and Tech won a national championship, there's a little bit of me being fearful that would have felt like the situation with the asterisk next to the World Series championship for the Astros.
1: Yeah. How are y'all doing? Yeah. Great. This is Ben Roberts about to join us as we're taking some Red Raiders here today at Big 12 Media Days. Ben, thanks for giving us a bit of your time.
16: No problem. I'm fantastic. I'm happy to be here.
1: First trip to Big 12 Media Days. Oh, yeah. You enjoying it?
16: Oh, yeah, so far. hope it keeps going this way.
2: You glad to get out of your pads?
16: Oh, yeah. We were walking around in them for what? I mean, I was wearing them longer than I would for a game.
1: that makes sense. You're getting a lot of preseason love, recognition. I know you're more about the team and that sort of thing, but how does it feel to see your name in a lot of headlines?
16: It's really cool. I mean, everybody dreams of being like a big name player as a kid. Mm-hmm. And finally getting some of that recognition after being here for a while, it's really cool. But like you said, I mean, it's not about me at the end of the day. It's about what we can accomplish as a team.
2: So many great players lost off of a fantastic defense a season ago, but to a man, it feels like every defensive player you talk to from Texas Tech feels like you guys have the chance to be better. Why is that?
16: Because we keep building on that standard that we built last year, building that brotherhood, being close, building that chemistry on the field. It was a lot of what happened last year was we understood that guys were going to do certain things and how to cover it up and how the back end would cover us up.
1: You know, it's kind of crazy. I've been a Tech fan my whole life. And my whole life, it's been all about offense in Lubbock. That's how it is. It's kind of crazy that you guys changed that basically in one season, where it is all about the defense, and the defense is what gets recognized. And it was part of that group last year, but there's a pretty good core returning for this group.
16: Yeah, it's a good group of guys, and the guys that we brought in are unreal.
1: Sure.
16: But, you know, they say, you know, defense wins championships. So,
1: you believe that?
16: Yeah.
2: how do you had such a great leader last year, yeah, in Jacob Rodriguez that I think everybody really respected. You playing alongside of him, being a leader as well, surely you learned a lot from him. How do you continue that great leadership?
16: Yeah, I learned a bunch from Jake. A lot of what I got from him is just being the same guy every day, leading by example, continuing to work on those little things, and bringing everybody along with you. We have a pretty mature team, so a lot of it is bringing those younger guys that are going to play and building that bond with those new transfers.
1: So you actually kind of got thrown into the fire your freshman season because Jacob got injured, and you played really well that freshman season. I know you didn't feel like you played as well your sophomore year, but last year, another great year. What did you learn throughout that process of kind of having to get thrown into the fire as a freshman and where you are now?
16: A lot of it is just always being ready. And like that freshman year, I was ready. I was prepared. But now that I've been a part of it and I know what to expect, it's what are those extra steps in my game that I can take?
1: Sure.
16: Like in film review, what are those extra little keys that I can get so that I can be one step faster to the play?
2: An off season that was just full of drama for you guys, but ultimately it's just about football. But with all the things that were said about Tech and about this program, do you guys have a bit of a chip on your shoulder heading into the season?
16: I think we've always had that little chip, but it helps. It definitely does. I kind of like being the villain, like what's been portrayed out there. A lot of people want to be Superman, but, you know, Superman's got to have a villain.
2: That's right.
1: So have you seen any... I don't know. Maybe time hasn't passed enough for this, but have you seen the team get closer through this to kind of bond together over the situations?
16: Yeah, 100%. We kind of got, I would say, it was a good thing when it happened. Mm-hmm. We were on a break, so not everybody was together. But when we came back, I mean, we came back full speed.
1: Sure.
16: There was no lag. Will stepped right up. I mean, I think Will told Coach at one point, like, hey, I don't care who you bring in. Like, I'm still fighting for this job.
1: Yeah.
16: So he's already ready. It's not like he's got to step up.
1: Right.
2: Do you feel like you guys learned a lot from what happened last year in the college football playoff?
16: I think so. I think our team has learned a lot. I think we've gotten the pieces to correct that game. And I think – this year, honestly, all around, this team's a better football team.
1: So, getting back to the college football playoff is obviously got to be one of your goals. What are the goals overall for your team this year?
16: The goals this year, a lot of it starts, like, with us. So, just building that chemistry that we had last year and then past that. And then it's just we set a standard of we're going to go to the Big 12 Championship, we're going to win the Big 12 Championship. Now it's... let's take each step. Let's win each game after that. Let's go win a natty.
1: Hopefully We get to see it happen this year, Ben. We've enjoyed watching you, and we'll be rooting for you this year.
16: Yes, sir. Thank you.
1: That's Ben Roberts. This is the Bottom Line here. Big 12 Media Days coverage in Frisco, presented by Cornette Equipment. We'll be back for more next.

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9: 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Texas Rangers back in action tonight, looking to get back on track against the Angels. Rangers sent Jacob DeGrom to the mound, looking for win number 8 on the year. Pre-game is at 6:30 on Double T 97.3. Astros are looking to get back into the series with the Nationals after falling in game 1 12-11. They came back from down 12-4 in the fifth inning and cut the lead to 1. Yordan Alvarez has 29 home runs, 59 walks, 67 RBI while hitting .318 for Houston. Pre-game is at 5:15 on 100.7 The Score. 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I'm Jeff McGuire for the Double T Sports Network.
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1: Thanks so much for making us part of your Tuesday afternoon. Not a normal Tuesday in July, though. It is Big 12 Media Days Tuesday. Kicking things off here in Frisco. Day one action features eight different teams. We'll have eight more teams with our coverage tomorrow. Jamie Lent to my left. I'm Choice Woodman. We got Lucas White back at home base. Able to take care of us. The teams today, Arizona State, Baylor, BYU, UCF, Colorado, Houston, Oklahoma State, and Texas Tech.
2: Just me or Texas Tech always on the first day?
1: I think you and I have done this four consecutive years together, and I think they have gone first day every time. I think. I'm not certain on that. It is interesting because Joey McGuire speaks at the podium last. And it does kind of feel like you're saving the fireworks for last there. Not that there's going to be fireworks, but he's the people that want it. People want to hear from the most. The person that people want to hear from the most, right?
2: If that was done intentionally, I think it's hilarious.
1: You don't think it is? Because it's not going in alphabetical order.
2: Making people stick around longer.
1: I think that's what it is, honestly. I really think that they placed it that way. Kalani Sitake's up before him, and Kenny Dillingham is before him. Arguably the three best or most important coaches in this league right now.
2: Up there.
1: Do you know Sitake has the third most wins in college football since 2020 of any head coach?
2: I did not know that.
1: He's there, I think, only behind Kirby Smart, and I've forgotten the other one. So I should not use my brain. I should use my notes. Those are the three. It does feel like, if you look at the order, you got Eric Morris, who's the new guy. This is today. Willie Fritz, okay. Scott Frost, Dave Aranda, and then the four most interesting, they are kind of towards the back end. Deion Sanders, Kenny Dillingham, Kalani Sitake, and Joey McGuire. I'm not saying most interesting in what they say necessarily, but intrigue surrounding those.
2: There is definitely a lot less excitement going to be surrounding the coaches tomorrow.
1: Why did they split it this way? It feels like you should have taken two of those last four coaches and flipped them to the second day. Just my opinion, but Rich Rodriguez is closing it down tomorrow as far as the podium remarks.
2: That'll get the media fired up.
1: Woo! You're not a Rich Rod guy, are you?
2: Well, I think he's fine. Oh, okay. I don't think I'm not high on his coaching ability right now.
1: Sure.
2: Not done anything in the recent past that's been really great.
1: Okay. Yeah. I think that's...
2: Had a good run at Arizona. Had a good, really good run at West Virginia years and years ago.
1: Sure. Sure. I would love to have Rich Rodriguez on tomorrow and ask him how close he got to being in Lubbock, Texas. Yeah. Like, to hear it from his mouth. Because we've always heard the rumors.
2: Yeah. That his wife... was really close.
1: Yeah, that his wife... Or that he was here or something and he was in Lubbock and didn't end up working out with the wife there. Someone says, if y'all got to interview Arizona State's head coach, what would y'all ask him? That's a good question.
2: I think he's another one that I feel like is honest with his answers.
1: I think so.
2: So he might give you a good answer on some stuff.
1: Probably too honest at times for...
2: Yeah.
1: Wouldn't he? What did he say? When he was begging for money, I'm asking Rob here. When he was begging for money, what did Kenny Dillingham say this offseason? He was basically saying, we need our donors to do what Cody Campbell has done. Not in those exact words, but
2: yeah.
1: I mean, it was...
2: Don't know.
1: And this was also while we didn't know for sure if he was going to stay there or end up at LSU or...
2: Yeah, real interesting, right? Because, I mean, his quarterback also, it seems like those two were, you know, a bit of a package... And him leaving for LSU and hitting the portal and heading out was interesting as well. Just, I think I would like to ask him just the state of college athletics. Is this something you're enjoying the new way things have gone? Because he's a new age coach.
1: He's new. Yeah. Yep.
2: He's really only known it this way.
1: He's one of the younger ones for sure. Yeah, I don't know what I'd ask Kenny Dillingham. It is, when you're just looking at the coaches around this league, obviously you have new ones. One new one that's here today in Eric Morris. But Kenny Dillingham and Kalani Sitake. Dillingham's at the mic right now and Sitake's up next. These are two guys that there was real question if they would be back this year. Because Dillingham was flirting with LSU, and Sitake, it almost sounded like it was a done deal that he was going to be at Penn State.
2: Yeah, I would tell you. I think there are different portions of the summer where I didn't think either one of them would be back.
1: Yeah. Yeah, I mean, because it just seems like that financial support is paramount when it comes to college athletics. And if those two guys didn't feel like they were getting that to the level that they needed to win a championship, then that's... it felt like moving on. And then you get a guy like Joey McGuire who's sitting here talking about how much he loves Lubbock. He said on record, the reason you don't see his name, you could believe it if you want or not, because I know there's skeptics on it. The reason you don't see his name involved with some of these coaching searches is because he's told his agent, don't put my name out there. I'm staying where I'm at. Well, I want raises for my assistant coaches. I want those.
2: Well, it's not good for recruiting either. If you're
1: no, it's not. Yeah. It's not.
2: If you're rumored to be going other places.
1: Yeah. If y'all interviewed Coach Prime, would you ask him a lot of Dallas Cowboys questions? There'd be one or two in there for me. I don't know. I remember.
2: Well, I can't think of one single thing I would want to ask Deion Sanders.
1: Not anything? Why?
2: Maybe how much longer do you think you'll be coaching?
1: You could do the Michael Scott question. Why are you the way that you are? You could start with that. I'm not joking on this when I say this. We couldn't get a Deion Sanders interview because we don't call him Coach Prime. I'm not joking on that. He basically requires people to call him Coach Prime. He tells media members they have to call him that. Mm. And I'm sorry if I'm not going to kiss the ring on that. Like, it's just, and that's part of, you know, where it rubs me the wrong way. It's just, come on, man.
2: I might want to ask him how difficult it was when he was playing both professional football and professional baseball at the same time.
1: I would have much more fun asking him about that stuff.
2: Lifetime ago for Deion Sanders. But, man, he was fun to watch as a baseball player, too.
1: That was Braves and Falcons in the same day, right? When he did it in the same,
2: believe so, yeah.
1: Same day. Mm-hmm. Did you like him as a Yankee?
2: He was flashy, but he wasn't that big of a deal at the time. It was different. He wasn't a superstar in the NFL, really, at the same time. So, I don't know. I think I've told you the story before about going to having tickets, the old Arlington Stadium. When Nolan pitched for 300 in the first time, attempted to win his 300th game, and Deion led off the game for the Yankees with a triple down the right field line.
1: Oh, yeah.
2: And how stoked I was, and my dad was like, sit down, you're going to get us killed.
1: You're going to get us killed. That's funny.
2: And Nolan didn't get the 300th win, and the Yankees blew the lead, and so it was a bad night all around.
1: All the way around, yes.
2: Yeah.
1: This text... Hammond, this is put in quotes, okay. Hammond was the starter. We just wanted to bring in a veteran into the locker room, end quote, Joey McGuire. # biggest load of BS I've heard. Did he say those words? Because I don't believe those were
2: Yeah, I don't think that
1: words.
2: Was the direct quote, but he did. I mean, whatever it was, it insinuated that they wouldn't have, that they would have gone after a veteran QB, not per se a starter, if Will had been healthy the whole year.
1: Well, the way this texter's wording it is that they brought in Sorsby as a backup. That's not what he said there.
2: Oh, okay. Well,
1: that's how I'm reading the text.
2: I didn't read it that way. I mean, I am one that questions the whole whether or not Will would have been whether they would have brought somebody else in or not. Well, I'm not certain about that. My guess is they would have somebody to be the starter. Maybe it wouldn't have been the top guy in the portal, but it would be somebody that they thought could be the starter.
1: Here's what we don't know, Jamie, is you would have seen Will Hammond in more action later that year, right? Had he ever got hurt?
2: Yes.
1: Hey, so if he's tearing it up against West Virginia at the end of the season, if you would have seen him in more action, so that would have factored into your decision probably.
2: The funny part is if we had just seen the Utah game and they didn't play the rest of the season, we would have said, no need for another quarterback.
1: Remember how many people were saying that Joey McGuire was dumb for not starting Will Hammond after the Utah game?
2: Yeah.
1: There's some of you on the chat line that were saying that. Yeah. There was plenty. I mean, so.
2: I also feel like at the Arizona State game, the game plan was not its best that day.
1: Yeah. It did feel like the reins were maybe pulled back a little bit.
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7: 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And Abraham Lincoln was no loser. Persistence

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1: Thanks. 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
1: You might be onto something, Max.
0: Phew. 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
1: Born ready. 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
6: 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Texas Rangers back in action tonight, looking to get back on track against the Angels. Rangers send Jacob DeGrom to the mound, looking for win number 8 on the year. Pregame is at 6:30 on Double T 97.3. And Mike Burrows leads the Astros in innings pitched and game started. However, he's been among the worst starting pitchers in baseball and had another poor outing against the Nationals that could force the team to consider the viability of his rotation spot. The Nationals tagged him for 5 runs in the 3rd inning. He's had only 4 quality starts, and yesterday's start was the shortest of the season in terms of innings pitched. 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I'm Jeff McGuire for the Double T Sports Network.
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9: 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It is The Bottom Line. Rob Bro alongside Brennan Riker back on the sports stations with us this week. As he is the ultimate utility player for us. He's joined us, and he's gotten some good video. Met some players. Who's the most talkative player you've talked to across the Big 12 yet?
10: Oh, man, I've been going back and forth with a lot of different guys. Some of them, I asked their names. If I didn't really know them, I asked their names and, you know, moved on. Hello. Moved on from them. But, I don't know, Connor Wigman had some good answers. LJ Martin was a little short in his answer. I've been going around asking everyone, who do you want to play in the Big 12 Championship if your team gets there, and what team are you looking forward to the most on your schedule? I've gotten a lot of non-answers. A lot of these guys are pretty good with the coach speak, the players speak. Some have given me a Texas Tech answer. Someone from Houston, and I don't remember, said they'd want to play. They were looking forward to UCF.

0: And then they wanted to play BYU in the Big 12 championship, which I thought was interesting. He said they have a chip on their shoulder, which is true. They do have a chip on their shoulder. I just thought that was an interesting pick to want to play BYU.
1: Yeah, and I wonder how many guys would just leave Texas Tech out of it completely because the Red Raiders are the favorite. If you're trying to kind of move on from that and say, hey, we're just going to leave Tech out of it. We'll just beat them in the regular season. They won't be there, especially a guy like Houston, who you'll play in the regular season early on. On the press conference stage, we've already had Brett Yormark, and there were a couple of interesting moments in the Brett Yormark press conference, both regarding Texas Tech media members. I thought Jarrett Ramirez of Red Raider Sports asked a solid question. Hey, at any point did you support Texas Tech in this? And if you weren't supporting him at the end, basically, what changed? And Brett Yormark just said, you know, today is not the day to talk about that situation. Today is a day to celebrate the 16 teams in the Big 12. At what point are you going to be on a press conference stage again, Brett Yormark, where we can ask you questions? If not today, when?
0: Yeah, I don't know when that's going to be. I think he's kind of in a situation where he has to give that answer. It's like, I can't talk about that today, or he probably should just said, I don't want to talk about that right now. And he could have left it at that, but you can't keep deflecting this. At some point, you're going to have to answer the bell. He's got to represent 15 other teams. I get it. It's his job right now in the current landscape of college athletics is tough. But just because you got to represent the 15 other teams doesn't mean you can't stick up for the one team that needed some support, and we didn't really get that.
1: Speaking of support from Brett Yormark in Texas Tech, another guy asked him, basically, how can Texas Tech fans trust you after banning tortillas and doing what you did to the Sorsby situation? And Yormark leaves the podium, the little lectern, walks all the way across the stage, makes the guy stand up and ask the question again. And it's just like, what a circus here. And you mentioned that he's in a tough spot. He is in a tough spot. Sure, 100%. But if you're not going to be able to answer that question today, you're not going to be able to answer it.
0: No.
1: This is the time to answer that question.
0: It's Big 12 media days.
1: This is literally
0: days.
1: The time. We're up there asking you questions. This is literally the time you get to talk about it. And if you want to say, hey, Texas Tech has our full support, but I serve, you know, all 16 of the presidents and ADs, and we have to, you know, it's a democracy, whatever spiel you want to give, but you have to answer the question. And he moved on from it twice, and I didn't think he did it very deftly. It does seem like some of the media representatives enjoyed the way Yormark responded. To me, it was a flop, and it seems like he's a flop a lot of the times. I don't know if is he still walking around. Maybe we can.
0: He was walking around here.
1: Maybe now is the time. Maybe now is the time.
0: Maybe now on 100.7 The Score.
1: Yeah.
0: Is the time to talk to. I really wish you would have answered the question about supporting Texas Tech, because it felt like it was Texas Tech versus the world in this, and we're a legacy member of the Big 12, and right now the most notable brand in the Big 12, and we can't get a definitive answer on sport. If you want to say, look, we're worried about the other 15 schools that are upset about this, just say it. Just go out and say it.
1: Yes.
0: And guess what? Some may move on from a Tech standpoint. If that was his answer, some may move on. Some may be upset and whatever. Now, I think Tech officials would be a little upset. But give us something that we can work with, or at least let us know where you're sitting so we can kind of get a feel for where we are in this.
1: And it's as easy as saying, hey, yeah, we totally support Texas Tech on the football field. We absolutely want Texas Tech to have their best opportunity moving forward. but we were dealing with an unprecedented situation that was rapidly evolving, and we were trying to navigate that just like everyone else.
0: Right.
1: So you don't have to answer the question, but you can answer the question.
0: And I think the big part of this entire situation, and I hate talking about it, period, but there was not enough time for this thing to breathe and develop and learn more information and get a hold on what's the truth and what's not the truth. I mean, it just happened in a span, you know, once the injunction was made, I mean, it was a week of hell. It was, and so many people were giving their opinion, and at that point, the Big 12 could have said, let's wait for this. Let's sit and wait on this. And we just never really got anything really definitive. Well, we did get a statement from the Big 12 in the midst of all of that because of legality issues. But I don't know. I really wish we would have gotten an answer on what he needs to tell Texas Tech fans, because I feel right now more than ever Texas Tech fans need some reassurance on where they stand with the Big 12.
1: In a letter to Big 12 media members, Brett Uermark did say, I look forward to speaking with you over the coming days, but apparently only if he deems the question pertinent. We also had news. It's the Monster Energy Big 12 Media Days. We're also now, and I have the Monster hat on if you're seeing this, and the Monster logo behind us. It's Monster Energy Football in the Big 12 now. Monster Energy Big 12 Football. Monster Energy Big 12 Basketball. Monster Energy Women's Big 12 Basketball. So we're I don't know. It feels a little bit like basketball around here sometimes. We're branding everything, but it is what it is. We will be back. We're going to talk through some press conference quotes when we come back. We'll also have Joey McGuire re-aired live at 2 o'clock right here on our radio station. So don't go anywhere. 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
3: 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Texas Rangers back in action tonight, looking to get back on track against the Angels. Rangers send Jacob DeGrom to the mound, looking for win number 8 on the year. Pregame is at 6:30 on Double T 97.3. Astros are looking to get back into the series with the Nationals after falling in Game 1 12-11. They came back from down 12-4 in the fifth inning and cut the lead to 1. Yordan Alvarez has 29 home runs, 59 walks, 67 RBI while hitting .318 for Houston. Pregame is at 5:15 on 100.7 The Score. 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I'm Jeff McGuire for the Double T Sports Network.
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0: Welcome back. On a 47, the score is the bottom line here live from Big 12 Media Days. Rob Rowe and Brennan Riker along for the ride for the next hour. Then we'll have Choice Woodman back. Of course, we'll be live at Big 12 Media Days until 6 o'clock tonight. We've had some press conferences going on. We've heard from Eric Morris, Willie Fritz, Dave Aranda, Deion Sanders, Kenny Dillingham. I've got some interesting quotes from each of those guys. We'll also continue to talk to some Texas Tech football players as they are roaming around, and we'll see who else might stop by. You never know at Big 12 Media Days who might come by. I saw John Kurtz floating around. If we want some Big 12 perspective from him, here's Kenny Dillingham. Now, whose suit is better? The blazer from Joey McGuire, the full plaid suit from Kenny Dillingham.
1: I got to say, Joey, the look Kenny Dillingham is sporting is interesting, to say the least. It's not terrible. It's not the most egregious thing I've seen someone wear today at this function. But
0: is it too much plaid?
1: I think there is such thing as too much plaid. There was a guy, and I don't know who he is, but he is wearing, like, Cardinal pants with a blue blazer. And I'm like, he looks like he's here to support SMU, and I'm really unsure why he got out of bed and decided to dress like that to Big 12 Media Days.
0: He was looking sharp, Brennan. I don't know what you're talking about. Here's
1: another one. Well, and look, I'll be very honest. I am not a fashion aficionado.
0: Oh, it's the knight. Choice is saying the golden knight is too golden and shiny.
1: You know, these mascots are very annoying. I don't know about you, but they're... I mean, the commissioner's up on the stage, and then all of them are laying on the ground doing snow angels in the turf while the commissioner's speaking, like a bunch of teenage girls, and I'm like...
0: They are teenage girls.
1: Well... You know, it's just so much serious.
0: Who do you think's in those mascot costumes?
1: College-age students.
0: It is teenage girls. What are you talking about?
1: I guess we need all the mascots to be buttoned up wearing suits. And
0: yeah, that's what you want.
1: Saying, you know, we're going to play the games on our schedule. We're going to play the game the right way.
0: I think Shasta was trying to get a question in for Willie Fritz, but they never came to her. Isn't that her name, Shasta the Cougar?
1: I don't know.
0: I think it's Shasta.
1: I just call it the Cougar, the Frog, the Knight. There's only really one mascot here that matters.
0: Red or red? All right, so Eric Morris was on the podium earlier, and he said never mind. We got Sheridan Wilson walking up. Offensive lineman, the center, the leader of the Texas Tech offensive line here live at Big 12 Media Days. Sheridan, if you can bring that mic close to your mouth when you put that on.
2: Okay.
0: Right up there in the mustache. There we go. The handlebar. So we've got Sheridan Wilson on, of course, the leader of the offensive line. The expectation is that the offensive line is going to be even better than it was last year. You got some more beef up on the front.
2: Yep,
0: now I think it's 6'8", 6'6", 6'5", 6'7", 6'6", Jordan Church, and then whatever Jacob Hunt is, 6'7", again?
2: Yeah, sounds about right.
0: And 300 pounds across the front, beef. I think it's mass kicks ass is what Joey McGuire says. How excited are you to lead that unit?
2: Oh, man, I mean, I'm super excited. As y'all might know, you know, we got three returning starters. We got two guys we brought in. One of them last year was hurt, but he's getting ready to come back, and he's been doing great, Hunter Zimbrano. Then we got Jordan Church, transfer from Louisville. He's been doing a great job, too, and it's just going to be awesome. I think we got a lot of experience on the O-line. We got three dudes who have played together, and then also playing under Coach Mac Lefwich, too, so we kind of know what's going on now. And it's a lot easier, too, whenever you got three guys who have played together, and it's easy to bring the other two together, you know, with that experience.
0: Especially on the ends. Now, you seem like a nice, buttoned-up young man.
2: Okay? Thank you.
0: On the field... Maybe a little nasty. Who's the nastiest offensive lineman in the group?
2: Definitely Howard Sampson.
0: Okay.
2: Howard Sampson for sure.
0: Okay, he's getting some maybe a little trash talk, a little aggressiveness.
2: Not just that, but you just got to see the way he plays. Yeah. This dude's running downfield just trying to kill people. It's awesome.
0: I love it.
1: Last season was obviously a big step in the right direction for the team, but not only yourself. Where did you see your own game grow last year?
2: I would say just communication, really. Communication is a big part of playing center. It's really just got to go out there, command the offensive line, you know, make sure you call the right protection so the quarterback doesn't get hit, and call the right run to where, you know, we can open up a wide hole for the running back.
0: Captain this year?
2: Yes, sir.
0: What does that mean to you, and what are you having to replace from Baron Morton and Jacob Rodriguez and some of the captains from last year?
2: I mean, obviously, it's a blessing. It's a privilege for sure. I'm very, very proud to be captain. You know, it's just a blessing. But, really just trying to piggyback off, like, what they did last year. You know, we had a good team. You know, I'm really just trying to be, a great, not only a teammate, but, like, a great friend to everyone, too. You know, I kind of noticed last year Baron was phenomenal at, you know, just getting to know the guys and, you know, having people over, hanging out, and I think that's just a big part about, you know, having a good team and doing that, you know.
0: I have a big bit online, the RTDB, run the dang ball.
2: Yep.
0: I love the attitude. Mac Leftwich seems like he is an offensive coordinator that certainly loves to pass the ball around but is going to be running the ball. You have three great running backs, two coming back, one returning from injury. How excited are you to just go up and mash some people offensively and maybe play a little more ball control with Will Hammond getting back from injury and especially in these first 2 weeks if you have another quarterback?
2: No, yeah, I mean, it's phenomenal having those great backs too. It makes our job a lot easier as well, you know. When you have those guys that are just so athletic, it's really, really good because they're very fast. They're really, really good at finding the hole, and they can break tackles. And then having Will Hammond back there, you know, someone who can run, makes our job a little easier too. You know, it's really nice because, Will's came a long way, and I have full faith in him, and, you know, I'm going to go out there and die for him.
1: Last year, offense boasted a lot of great numbers, one of the best in the country offensively. How does the offense take the next step forward this season?
2: You know, really just coming together and doing your 111. You know, coach speaks about it all the time, you know, knowing and doing your job. You know, all it takes is one person to mess up the play, you know. So it's really just going out there and executing.
1: What's it like working with Mac Leftwich?
2: It's awesome, you know. He's a mastermind, you know. Coach Mac has just got great game plans going in each week. You know, again, like I said before, he's really, really smart. So each week we have full faith in him to call the right plays for us.
0: You've been at Texas Tech for several years now. The journey from, I would say, known team to nationally relevant. People can't keep their name out the mouth a little bit this offseason. You have the Sark drama, then the Sorsby drama. It seems like every day some Texas Tech headline in the national news. What is it like behind the scenes? Because obviously us as media members, we're talking about it every day. We see it from that perspective. But what's it like behind the scenes trying to, I guess, block out the noise? Because there's been a whole lot of noise for you guys this offseason.
2: Yeah, no doubt. I mean, again, you know, we try to just block it out. And, you know, we don't really pay attention to social media because no one really knows what goes on behind closed doors. We're really just focused on the family itself, you know. If anything, that's brought this team even closer, what we've been going through. And, you know, having that target on your back is a privilege, too. I think it's really, really cool that we're the team that's circled on everyone's calendar this year, so.
0: If you could get a pod for Big 12 scheduling and you get to play three Big 12 teams every year, who would you put in that pod that Texas Tech could play?
2: I would do BYU, Houston, and TCU.
0: You get Baylor again this year. That was the first year you hadn't played them in, I think, 80-something years. That's another team on there. But BYU, is that because they're another top dog, you just want to play the best?
2: Yeah. And I think the games we had versus each other were awesome. You know, it was a lot of people just going out there competing, a lot of trash talk going on, but it was fun.
0: Who's the best defensive line you played last year in the Big 12?
2: I would say Kansas State was very, very well coached. And that was a big shocker, too, seeing them, because I thought their defense was so great. You know, their record, you know, it just didn't show.
0: Yeah. Arizona State obviously had a pretty good defensive line last year, and then Houston maybe next year would be a team you're looking forward to playing.
2: Mm-hmm.
0: All right, Sheridan, thanks for coming on with us.
2: Yes, sir.
0: This is Sheridan Wilson, all Big 12 preseason, potentially postseason, some accolades from last year, accolades this year, Big 12 championship again?
2: Yes, sir. Going back to back.
0: You going to Vegas maybe?
2: God willing.
0: All right. Thanks. That's Sheridan Wilson, Texas Tech Football Center. 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
9: 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The liner said, claiming the best snacks. Had a turkey sandwich. The bread was a little herby. It was pre-mayonnaised, which I usually go with a mustard
10: on a sandwich like that, but it also had a really crisp green apple in the bag.
11: Crisp green apple.
10: Yeah, crisp green apple.
11: Well, it's good to have a healthy snack thrown in there.
10: It's very good.
11: Healthy snacks can be good, too.
10: Yeah, the sandwich, I opted to not eat the chips and cookie, so.
11: You know, Joyce was telling us on the way up here that last year they had full candy bars as snacks. Not this year.
10: Now, there's another table down by the press conference area, so I wonder what's down there. Might need to go walk down there.
11: There's only one way to find out.
10: That's true. I did go to the press conference for Eric Morris. I was trying to get a question in. I wanted to ask him how comfortable the guns up was that he was throwing, and see if he'd correct me and say pistols firing. He did drop a go.
11: Do OSU it's fans weird. Really say pistols firing? Do they really say that, or
10: yeah.
11: do they just give it that?
10: No, it's not.
11: They designate that as a name, but don't really refer to it as that.
10: It's not a guns up. It's pistols firing, I believe.
11: Okay.
10: I believe they say that.
11: Okay.
10: Yeah. Eric Morris did say the memories of Oklahoma State, because he played against Oklahoma State here at Texas Tech. Coached against Oklahoma State on the Cliff Kingsbury staff, and then kind of left for a while and was not involved with the Big 12 much in his run. Obviously, he played a couple of Big 12 teams at North Texas, but Incarnate Word, Washington State, back to North Texas, and then now at Oklahoma State. He says his memories of what he remembered Oklahoma State being did not match the current space of the team. And I thought that was interesting because if you look at Oklahoma State over the last 20 years, you see a good program and a program that should have been able to immediately launch themselves, like Texas Tech did, into the upper echelon of what was available. And Mike Gundy held them back. And he also talked about Eric Morris. This is the Oklahoma State head coach, Eric Morris, Elf, Emo. He also talked about how he'd never been at a place with resources before. Because he's at Incarnate Word as a head coach. He said people told him it was career suicide to go to Incarnate Word. And then he goes to North Texas, and they have trouble retaining anybody. They had a bunch of people leave every year based on the G6 to the Power 4. And so he said it was interesting, but it's been awesome to see Mestemaker and Hawkins and Wyatt Young come in and say, hey, this is pretty nice. It is a little bit better digs than we had over at North Texas. So he said he was excited. He also mentioned that they are the number three team in the country in returning snaps, starting snaps. So that's from, you know, G5, Power 4, whatever snaps it is. They've got the number three most returning starter snaps.
11: Which is interesting because he brought in so much through the transfer portal,
10: yeah.
11: Brought in a lot from North Texas, but roster retention as far as keeping the guys that were playing last season on the team, I mean, that's so hard to replicate nowadays in college football. Now, are those good snaps? Does that mean so those guys are going to take the step forward this year? That's yet to be determined, but just the way he's been able to go about things before he's even coached his first game at Oklahoma State, he's off to a good start.
10: And you look at Oklahoma State and say, wow, that's a lot of turnover. Can they get it together? He's got 42 new staff members at Oklahoma State. But how many of those do you think were with him at Oklahoma State?
11: I would say I'm willing to say the majority of them.
10: 35. So it's so weird with Oklahoma State because you look at West Virginia last year with Rich Rodriguez, and you say, man, that is so much turnover. But there was some continuity from Jacksonville State to West Virginia. This is a North Texas staff coming to do what they're doing against Big 12 opponents. Now, that's an American athletic conference, or American conference. I don't think they're athletic anymore.
11: They dropped the athletic. They're not athletic anymore.
10: That's an American conference coaching staff coming in and trying to be prepared for the Big 12. Can you think of a time when a Mountain West staff came in all together and tried to compete in the Big 12?
11: TCU.
10: TCU did it. to some success.
11: And they had very early success.
10: There's a team that did not have success with it.
11: From the Mountain West?
10: Yeah, that's the Utah State coaching staff coming over to Texas Tech. But it just seems like I think the defensive coordinator Cassidy is like a star. He's one of the youngest defensive coordinators in the country. I really do think he's a future star in this coaching profession. And then obviously the offensive coordinator is Eric Morris. So I don't think they're going to be out of their depth. It's just such an interesting team to me because you hear 42 new staff members. Well, it's really just seven because 35 of them were together at North Texas. And then you're like, well, yeah, but they have 100 transfers and new players. There's like 20 returners total. Like, it's ridiculous. Well, but yeah, but they had the number three most starters in the country from last year coming to play for them.
11: Okay, so I misunderstood that. I thought you were saying they kept a lot of the guys from last year.
10: No, starters based on North Texas.
11: Okay, I misunderstood
10: wherever else they
11: that.
10: Played.
11: I misunderstood
10: yeah.
11: that.
10: No, they started wherever they were last year, but now they have them starting here, basically.
11: Okay.
10: And I would assume some places you were a starter elsewhere, not a starter here. So,
11: well, and
10: we'll see what happens with Oklahoma State. I think it's just such an interesting story.
11: Well, and it's interesting to me when I think of the previous decade of the four teams that stayed towards the top of this league. I think of Oklahoma State, TCU, Baylor, Kansas State. Since the turn of the decade, they've had a lot of ups and downs. TCU and Baylor have kind of been TCU with the college football playoff appearance, Baylor with a Big 12 championship, but the downward trend of Kansas State and Oklahoma State has been concerning because I think it bodes the conference well when your legacy teams are doing well, and when those four teams are doing well, there's something good happening in the Big 12. Yeah, I'd rather see those teams be competitive than the new Pac-12 schools that have came into the conference. And so I thought about those four schools are trying to get back to where they were in the previous decade, where they were competing with Texas and OU towards the top. And Eric Morris has the opportunity to get the Cowboys back to that relevance.
10: I think if they're not successful in 26, I see them trending that way. So we'll see what happens this year, but I certainly see them trending in a direction. Somebody asked on the chat line, how far out is Joey? Joey just completed his press conference. We'll air it live when we come back at 2 o'clock. So we will air it live at 2 o'clock. Some other quotes, this one from Willie Fritz. He says he's one of 11 schools, Houston, with the head coach, offensive coordinator, defense coordinator, special teams coordinator, and starting quarterback all coming back. One of 11 schools. And I guess that's in the Power Four. So you have all your coordinators returning, but a new starting quarterback. BYU has all of that returning except a new defense coordinator because Jay Hill goes to Michigan. New head coach at Utah and technically a new defensive coordinator, but their quarterback is back. So kind of if you're looking at continuity as something that can maybe push you ahead of some schools, Houston is one of the teams in the front of the pack, I think, that has that continuity.
11: Right, and that's been surprising to see how Houston was able to take the step forward under Willie Fritz. And if he feels that keeping all these guys are going to make their team even better and push them to continue to grow and take more steps forward, I mean, that's big for Houston. I'm a little curious about them if they can keep that consistency.
10: We've got quotes from Dave Aranda, Kenny Dillingham, Deion Sanders, and more. When we come back, we'll have Joey McGuire at 2 o'clock. Double T 97, 300.7 The Score, live from Big 12 Media Days with Cornette Equipment.

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7: Westwood One Sports presents this World Soccer Update. U.S. men's national team's been enjoying Seattle. Took in the 4th of July fireworks there. The coach, Mauricio Pochettino, threw out the first pitch of the Mariners game and certainly overjoyed with the news yesterday. No suspension for leading scorer Florian Balogun despite the red card. U.S. and Belgium tonight in Seattle. If the U.S. wins, it's the best U.S. showing in 24 years. Here's Chris Richards.
8: Coming into the tournament, there was a lot of question marks about our whole team in general. And again, I think game by game, we started to prove people wrong and prove ourselves right. I think we knew we had it the whole time. It was just a matter of showing it. So I'm glad it's coming out at this time.
7: First game of the day starts in 1 hour in Dallas. Spain and Portugal. Spain's three wins have been by a combined 8-0. A sidelight to who's going to win the World Cup. Who wins the golden boot for most goals scored? There's a three-way tie. Lionel Messi, Kylian Mbappe, and the Norwegian star Erling Haaland all had 7 goals. England's Harry Kane has 6. John Stashower, Westwood One Sports.
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14: 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Texas Rangers back in action tonight, looking to get back on track against the Angels. Rangers send Jacob deGrom to the mound, looking for win number 8 on the year. Pregame is at 6:30 on Double T 97.3. And Mike Burrows leads the Astros in innings pitched and games started. However, he's been among the worst starting pitchers in baseball and had another poor outing against the Nationals. Nationals that could force the team to consider the viability of his rotation spot. The Nationals tagged him for 5 runs in the third inning. He's had only 4 quality starts, and yesterday's start was the shortest of the season in terms of innings pitched. 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
6: Welcome back, 100.7 The Score. It is the Bottom Line. Rob Rowe, Brennan Riker here for one more segment. Then we'll bring Choice Woodman back. I don't know where he went. He ran off. We'll have Joey McGuire re-aired at 2 o'clock here live on Double T, 97.3, 100.7 The Score. A couple of more quotes we've been talking through as we move through the press conferences. We also potentially will have more players coming by. Terrence Carter, A.J. Holmes also here at Media Days. We talked to Coy Aiken. We talked to Sheridan Wilson. Obviously, we talked to Joey McGuire. Joey frame-mogged us as we were getting on there. And I will say, Joey McGuire just has so much aura, Brennan. It's hard to not be excited about
10: what the kids call it.
6: Yeah, is aura. Aura?
10: Yes, aura, as the kids would say.
6: It's always fun talking to Joey McGuire. It's fun talking to Coy Aiken and some of these players as well, but I will say this, a few of these other head coaches, it just doesn't seem like they have the same juice. And I wonder what that's like as a player, because we heard Kyler Jordan this morning talk highly of Dave Aranda. Dave Aranda is one of these coaches that just, he might have some aura, but it's more of a collected, calm, philosophical aura. I don't know what they call it, chi, is that what it is? It just doesn't seem like he brings a lot of juice ever. I would love to see Dave Aranda behind closed doors without the cameras on, because maybe he does bring a little more juice behind the scenes. But his forward-facing persona is just boring. And his press conference today, he did have a couple of good quotes. He said that to take ownership takes accountability, and he took accountability for his bad season last year. He has turned over play calling duties to the new defense coordinator, Klanderman, who was at Kansas State. They didn't have a very good run defense last year, and I guess at times they did. Certainly, I think maybe Kansas State's defensive prowess. Now, they did have good defenses at Kansas State for a long time with Klanderman. So maybe that's a great hire, and turning over play calling duties allows Dave Aranda to be more of a head coach. He also talked about DJ Lagway, who had I think it was the SEC leading interceptions with 14 last year. He said he had a straight jacket at Florida, and he's playing more free at Baylor. So I wonder how that's going to unfold.
10: Which Lagway got so much flack from Florida fans last year. It was between him and, oh gosh, I'm forgetting the head coach's name at Florida last year. But, I mean, DJ Lagway was so turnover prone. 16 touchdowns, 14 interceptions. And look, maybe this is his, in this system where he can be a little more free, so to speak. Maybe Dave Aranda feels that he'll play and be a little more free. And he's given a second chance, a second opportunity to kind of prove the doubters wrong, because that's a guy that has been in the media constantly as it may be perceived as one of the more notable quarterbacks in college football. So maybe he was kind of had a straight jacket at Florida. I mean, but Florida was such a mess last year. So, I mean, it's hard to gauge and quite pinpoint whose fault it was. But again, when he only had 2 more touchdowns and interceptions.
6: Yeah. And what does it even mean, the straight jacket? Because if he was being too controlled on the field offensively, what is he going to look like with free reign?
10: Maybe a little too wild.
6: Right. wouldn't you want to constrain him even more? I don't know. I don't know how that goes. I do like the offensive coordinator, Spavital, there at Baylor, but the offense is going to look so different from Sawyer Robertson to DJ Lagway. Just, I don't know exactly how that's going to – I don't know how that's going to go. I just don't.
10: Well, and Dave Aranda has to kind of shake things up, change things up, because in my mind there are two coaches in the Big 12 that are going to have make-or-break seasons. That's Dave Aranda and Lance Leipold. And for Dave Aranda – He's got to break the spell that they're in, because they haven't really been good in a while now, and I can't remember their schedule, but they're going to play a really interesting schedule. I just don't know about Baylor. I don't know. They're trying to do the things to. You know, the definition of insanity is doing things over and over again, so they're trying to shake it up, but I don't really think too much of Baylor this season. I could be wrong, though. Maybe Lagway balls out and they have a turnaround season and Dave Aranda stays for another year, but I just have too many questions with Baylor.
6: And it is interesting because you talk about Baylor and slamming their heads against the wall, but they also changed ADs this offseason. And so if you're flipping from AD to AD and you're in that transition, I think they just didn't want to double down and have the new AD immediately hire a football coach. So we'll have to see what happens when you put it all together. But I do think, and with Leipold, we'll talk about them more tomorrow, but it just feels like Lance Leipold is kind of an opportunistic guy. They could have a fine season. I don't know if Kansas is ever going to be bad enough to just fire him. But I don't think they're going to be good enough to really push. But what do they want?
10: I think
6: if he goes 6-6, would you fire him at Kansas?
10: No, you're not going to fire a guy that goes 6-6. But, I mean, this will be his sixth year at Kansas. And obviously, he's done a better job than a lot of different coaches that have gone through there for the past decade plus, but he's got to find a way to prove, okay, I am better than just a mediocre 6-6, get to a bowl game and call that happy. Because I mean, you're not, your goal even in this conference is not just get to a bowl game and win it. Even as a coach, even where you are for Kansas historically, right? Like, that's not your hopes, dreams, and aspirations.
6: I don't know. I don't know what it is for
10: Kansas. Maybe in base, that's the expectation. That's the hopes and dreams.
6: Right.
10: But for Lance Leipold,
6: well, he's not going to leave on his own accord.
10: No, he's not going to leave.
6: So I don't know. I don't know what it looks like. If Kansas goes 2-10, they probably fire him.
10: Yeah.
6: But if they're 5-7 and competitive, I just don't know. I think Dave Aranda's seat is warmer because I think Baylor
10: has higher expectations.
6: But Kansas is playing basketball. So I just don't know what you would look at for Kansas and say, this is the expectation, this is the baseline. We want to be 7-5 every year. 8-4 is not good enough. We're trying to win Big 12 championships, because that's how the TCU fan base feels. That's how Texas Tech feels. That's probably how Baylor feels, but I really don't know because they didn't make the move last year. But again, it's the AD conversation, so I don't know. When we come back, it will either be Terrence Carter, AJ Holmes, or we'll still have the opportunity to replay the Joey McGuire press conference. I'll chat with Lucas and see exactly what we're going to do. 100.7 the score. 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Back after this.

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6: 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Texas Rangers back in action tonight, looking to get back on track against the Angels. Rangers send Jacob DeGrom to the mound, looking for win number 8 on the year. Pre-game is at 6:30 on Double T 97.3. Astros are looking to get back into the series with the Nationals after falling in game 1 12-11. They came back from down 12-4 in the 5th inning and cut the lead to 1. Yordan Alvarez has 29 home runs, 59 walks, 67 RBI while hitting .318 for Houston. Pre-game is at 5:15 on 100.7 The Score. 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I'm Jeff McGuire for the Double T Sports Network.
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8: Jacoby Williams is going to have a chance from the 2-yard line, going straight up the hash marks, out of the middle of the field, breaks a tackle. He's to the 20, 25, 30. 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The 40 midfield. It's the kicker that's chasing him. He's down the sidelines. He is going to score. Touchdown, Red Raiders. Opening kickoff, 98 yards for a score.
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9: 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Of course, Choice Woodman back with us. I'm Rob Bro alongside Terrence Carter, TC. Got it iced out on the neck there. That is amazing. Man, you think I could pull something off like that?
10: RB? Hey, you think I could?
9: Not that one. Trust me with that one. I don't know if I could do that. But maybe like an RB here on my neck. That'd be
10: most
9: nice.
10: Most definitely, bro. You got the swag for it, man. All right.
9: This is the highest rated tight end on College Football 27. It was alphabetical on the list, so that's the only reason he wasn't above the other guy. What do you expect from 2027, either in your own personal accolades or for the team here?
10: I'm going to go both. So, me personally, I'm going to just say, like, off the bat, I want to win the John Mackey Award. Okay. I got caught, you know what I'm saying? I was slipping last year. I could have done way more. You know, I had a couple of nicks and bruises and stuff injury-wise, so I feel like that just set me back. And then team-wise, like, bro, I just think everybody should know, like, we're chasing a natty here. Like, we're not just aiming to go to the playoffs. We're not just aiming for the Big 12 championship. Like, we set the standard last year, and this year we're trying to pass that.
11: So, obviously that was where you wanted to be. You get to the college football playoff. You come up a little bit short. Did that make you even more hungry?
10: Most definitely, especially, like, after the stunt we done pulled as an offense. Mm-hmm. Like, I feel like it was BS, excuse my language, especially what we did – especially for y'all, because, I mean, y'all knew what we could have done.

0: that just wasn't the standard for us. Like, scoring 0 points, like, it still hurts me to this day just bringing it up, you know what I'm saying? But, nah, like, we know what we got to do, and it's always what's next for us. But, yeah, that's most definitely we got to get right.
1: Feeling healthy?
0: Most definitely, 100%. Yeah, I feel great. I've been working on my body the whole, you know what I'm saying, off season so far. You know, I feel the best I've felt coming into college, honestly.
2: So you have the Brennan Soresby drama over the offseason. Obviously, you guys are trying to keep that in-house and what you're trying to do behind the scenes. But it did feel like you and Brennan Soresby maybe had a connection early on.
0: Yeah, yeah.
2: How do you feel with that whole situation and moving back to Will Hammond as the starter? What are your thoughts with the quarterback situation?
0: I mean, honestly, so, like, let's just start off like last year. So, if we're being honest, if Will Hammond never got hurt, like, everyone always says, for one, that's our QB1 right there, for sure. And yeah, Everybody knew that. Like, we had no doubt that we were going to go get a QB to try to compete with Will. Like, we knew who our guy was. And, like, he just happened to get hurt. So, like, of course, we had to go get somebody. Mm-hmm. And Soresby just happened to be who it was. And, I mean, of course, like, he had the addiction going on. Like, no, but none of us knew about it.
1: Because, sure,
0: like, the guy he was that came into the locker room every day was, like, you wouldn't have thought anything like that was going on. Like, he always had a smile on his face, was always, like, messing around with other people, like, just being the same guy, just being a leader. And once the news broke, I mean, yeah, I was heartbroken. But, you know, of course, it's like a what's next. And in my mind, I was just like, bro, yeah, I'm hurt, but, bro, we still got Will Hammond, bro. Like, we going to be good. And I seen a lot of people, like, just going crazy about it, like, oh, like, what's going to happen with Texas Tech? They don't have – little did y'all know, like, we still got that secret weapon in that backfield. So, we're going to be pretty good with who we got.
1: You mentioned that it kind of broke your heart. I mean, that's because you already made a pretty good relationship with Brendan there. But it does seem like, talking to your teammates, it feels like maybe there was a rally cry where you guys maybe have even gotten closer on the other side of it.
0: Yeah, most definitely. Like I say, it brought the team in, like, way much. Like, bro, we just got to take care of each other. Like, we know everybody's out against us. And it's like everybody's been saying, it's Texas Tech versus everybody. And we truly believe that. Mm-hmm. So, like, we're all bought in. We got that rare bond. Like, we're all close, connected. And you know what I'm saying? Now it's just we have to go do our job and just keep everybody quiet now.
2: Year two is a Red Raider. A lot of success last year as a team. Mm-hmm. Some personal success. You get to play some teams this year. You're missing some of the top-end guys. Who on the schedule do you have maybe circled that you want to go out and prove yourself against?
0: I actually have a few teams circled. I'm not going to lie to you. I'm going to start off with that week 3 game. You know what I'm saying? I got a bunch of people that I went to school with. You know what I'm saying? College, high school, middle school. You know what I'm saying? So that's just like a little, I'll say like a little just – friendship rivalry for me, because this is like all my partners go over there.
1: Sure.
0: And stuff like that. I'm a circle Baylor. A lot of people don't know this, but Baylor was my dream school. I was a huge RG3 fan growing up. You know what I'm saying? I wore number 10 in high school.
1: You're from Killeen, right?
0: Yeah, most definitely. So I was trying to be a hometown hero, but they didn't offer me, so I was like, you know what? I get to play all this year, so it's a bet. You know what I'm saying? So now I get to show them where, like, what you missed out on. And then Arizona State. I'm not going to say too much, but
1: sure.
0: Yeah.
1: Yeah, yeah.
2: So the last 2 years, the winner of that game missed the Big 12 championship.
0: Mm-hmm.
2: So then the loot. So if it goes for a third year here, you might want to lose that one. And then,
0: nah.
2: That's how it works.
0: Nah.
1: No.
2: Just win them all.
0: Nah,
2: yeah, you just win them all, and then you go to the Big 12 championship.
0: Yeah, we're going to win them. We coming for all of them. So I hope they all prepared.
1: So you are here under year two under Joey McGuire.
0: Mm-hmm.
1: What is the best thing about playing for Coach McGuire?
0: Man, he's the same guy every day. And the love he has for all of us is, like, really insane, because you don't see most head coaches like that.
1: Sure.
0: Especially, like, I'm not down-talking my old head coach, but, like, they're two different people.
1: Right.
0: Like, McGuire always had a smile on his face. Like, he's the energy's always there, you know what I'm saying, to where some head coaches are more serious. You know what I mean?
1: Sure.
0: But Joey can flip that switch on you, so don't take his kindness for weakness. But, nah, that's my guy. I love him to death, man. I'm glad to be part of something like this.
2: We've had some highlights from you, obviously, on the football field, but you were also in a dunk contest there. I think that was last year.
0: Yeah.
2: If you were if you were going to play another sport, maybe, you know, we don't have a full roster over here on the basketball team. If you were going to go after the Big 12 football season and put some minutes in a Big 12 basketball role at Texas Tech, what would your stat line be?
0: I ain't going to fake it because I was a real-life hooper. So I'm finna do this real. I'm not going to say 10 and 10, but I'll say I'd at least average 12. You know what I'm saying?
1: Okay.
0: I average at least 6 boards, at least 3 assists. You know what I'm saying? I'm gonna play some defense too. You know, so if y'all need to play, hey, holler at me, dog.
1: Giving a call to Coach McCaslin after the football season.
0: I'm telling. Hey, look, all you gotta do is go look at Dry Nation.
1: But for real, you're gonna be preparing for the NFL draft. I mean, how in is it a goal for you to get drafted in the first round?
0: 100%. Like. That was a big reason I came back, honestly. Yeah. Like, I've been here, you know what I'm saying, in late second, early third, you know what I'm saying, even fourth round, fifth. But me, personally, I was just like, bro, I want to be the first tight end off the board, and I know I can do that. So why not come back one more year, you know what I'm saying, get better, and the little things that I know I needed to get better in, like the run game. And, you know, I just see everybody just talking about it, like I need to get better at it. So that's just what I'm working on.
1: Is it possible for a tight end to be the leading receiver at Texas Tech?
0: 100%. I'm finna show you.
1: Okay.
2: Terrence Carter, best in the nation. He'll be back with the Red Raiders this year. We'll be back on the other side of this with Joey McGuire live at his press conference. Well, not live, but re-aired at his press conference. We're live at Media Days. Cornette sponsoring us today. More after this.

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1: With your Double T Network Sports Center, I'm Jeff McGuire. 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Head coach Joey McGuire joined the guys on the end of the bench and talked about the adversity that the Red Raiders have faced this offseason.
2: Shared success and shared adversity bring you closer. 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And we've got a strong culture and a strong foundation.
1: 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Texas Rangers back in action tonight, looking to get back on track against the Angels. Rangers send Jacob DeGrom to the mound, looking for win number 8 on the year. Pre-game is at 6:30 on Double T 97.3. And Mike Burrows leads the Astros in innings pitched and games started. However, he's been among the worst starting pitchers in baseball and had another poor outing against the Nationals that could force the team to consider the viability of his rotation spot. The Nationals tagged him for 5 runs in the third inning. He's had only 4 quality starts, and yesterday's start was the shortest of the season in terms of innings pitched. 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I'm Jeff McGuire for the Double T Sports Network.
0: If you've ever traveled across the country to watch a 3-hour game, you've come to the right place. 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

0: Welcome back, 100.7 The Score. It is the end of the bench. That was Terrence Carter. He was awesome. Terrence Carter was awesome. Who's you did Bryce Pollock. You talked to Bryce Pollock today?
1: Yes.
0: And Rich Clark.
1: Rich Clark
0: of the CFP. And then we had Joey and
1: Coy Aiken,
0: Terrence Carter, Sheridan Wilson. And then we'll have A.J. Holmes at 3 o'clock.
1: And we had Ben Roberts as well.
0: You had Ben Roberts. So pretty good list. I think Terrence Carter may be the best interview of the day with Joey.
1: He's good.
0: Joey and Terrence. Terrence had some good comments there.
1: Sure.
0: Very exciting. They're playing golf right in front of us.
1: Choice
0: is, I think, fiending a little bit. He always goes and golfs during the shows. All right, we've got Joey McGuire's press conference. We're going to go to that now. It was live a little bit earlier today, but let's listen in to what Joey McGuire said here at Big 12 Media Days.
2: Well, I know nobody believes this, but I am fired up to be here. I am excited to see you guys. Just like every year, every time I get to see you guys, that means we're one step closer to playing football. And, man, we're really excited. Excited about the guys that I brought with me today. It was cool to see the preseason for the second year in a row, the preseason defensive player of the year is a Red Raider, and that's A.J. Holmes, our starting defensive tackle, second team All-American last year. Brought Bryce Pollock, our starting corner. Brought Sheridan Wilson, our starting center. Ben Roberts, our starting middle linebacker. We're able to bring Terrence Carter, our starting tight end, and Coy Aiken, our starting wide receiver. And, you know, it's really cool to see Ben and Sheridan go through this experience because they were mid-year freshmen, my very first meeting whenever I got the job, the very first team meeting. And so it was fun to watch them come to this, and I know they've had a great time. Great to see our cheerleaders and Raider Red over there, our media teams here, my chief of staff, Antonio Huffman. We're excited. I know that a lot of coaches have come up and said that, and we're really excited. We had a phenomenal year last year, and we're looking forward to kicking it off on September 5th, looking forward to starting Big 12 play on week three against a great Houston team. We feel like we're in a really good spot culturally and team-wise. And, man, I just appreciate everybody being here. Appreciate Jerry Jones hosting us. I'm going to use Kalani's line. I'm excited for your questions, but if you don't have any, then I'm okay with that too. So, no, just kidding. With that, open up for questions.
3: All right, we'll go to the center right, third row.
4: Hey, Coach. Corey Whitman with the Daily Toreador. Obviously, there was a ton of commotion on the program this offseason with the national sports media, and obviously that has the opportunity to take away focus from your players. I'm just wondering, how were the guys, especially veterans like Ben Roberts and Sheridan Wilson, in redirecting the guys to focus on football?
2: Yeah, I think, you know, one thing that I truly believe in is to bring a team together. Shared success is part of it, but shared adversity brings you even closer. And, you know, the last couple months, we've gone through some adversity. I do believe if you walked into our building every single day and you walked into the weight room and the workouts or football school, you wouldn't know that anything was going on. And a big part of that has been Ben and Sheridan. We met multiple times, you know, with them being our two captains, and really I talked through this with those guys and how they felt and what we wanted to do, and they've been incredible. I'm really fortunate. We've got a strong, really strong leadership group. Camp Dickey, Jacoby Williams, Howard Sampson, guys like that, and just really strong people, and they've kept us focused on football. At no point did I feel, you know, over the last few months that anything's taken away from the football as far as in the building.
3: Far left side, front row.
5: Sean Dillon, Rockin' Pregame. Coach, who are the underappreciated players that we're not talking about right now on offense and defense that we should be?
2: You know, I think Trey White and Adam Trick are two guys. You know, it was awesome to see Adam on the All Big 12 preseason team. But, you know, Trey White, besides Colin Simmons and Trey White, they're the only two players, I could get this stat wrong, that have 28 plus tackles for a loss and 19 sacks in the last 2 years. And so I don't know if enough people are talking about Trey White, Adam. I don't know if enough people are talking about B.J. Jordan. He's a guy that's going to benefit from the new rule, possibly having another year, but he's played 4 years at Texas Tech. And so some guys like that, you know, I think you could talk about more because they had really good years last year and they're going to have good years this year.
3: Center right, fourth row.
6: Coach Dan Tortora, wake up call, DTT.com. Just what you can say to the quarterback room, the leadership that's come in there, and what that competition looks like, what the fall looks like going into 2026.
2: Yeah, really fortunate to have a guy like Will Hammond. You know, if Will doesn't go down against Oklahoma State, you know, we take a veteran quarterback, but, you know, we felt like we had our starting quarterback. I think with the amount of money that's being placed in these rosters, we felt like if there was any setback injury-wise, you know, we couldn't take a chance that he's not going to be ready. We've been fortunate, one, that he hasn't had any setbacks, and two, if you ask Will Hammond throughout this process, he would tell you he was our starting quarterback and wasn't going to back away. He's a unique individual, and I think, you know, the one thing that I could say, if you wanted to see what Will Hammond was, watch him come off the bench against Utah, and not the game that he played. I'm not talking about the play, but the way the players reacted when he came into that game, the belief and that they love, the love they have for him. So we're fortunate to have him. And then Kurt Francis and Lloyd Jones have had really good springs and really good summers. So feel good about that room. We just need to stay on track. You know, where we're at right now, I could see Will Hammond starting the first game. And, you know, we'll leave that up to the doctors and the medical staff, but he's in a really good spot.
3: Left center in the back.
7: Hey, Coach. Lee Rivera with BuffStampede.com. Last year, your team was able to win the Big 12 Conference. What do you think the expectation is coming into the playoff this season?
2: Win the Big 12 Conference. You know, there's only been two teams in the history of this conference, no matter who's been in the conference. There's only been two teams that have won back-to-back Big 12 championships. That's OU and Baylor shared, I believe, their conference titles. And so, you know, we want to do something that very few teams have been able to do, and that's to win the Big 12 championship again. You know, but I think it's really important. I think it's really important that this conference gets multiple teams in the playoffs. I think there's an obligation as programs in this conference that we play at a high level, and then I think it's really important that we win in the playoffs, you know, and still, and until we do that as a conference, then we're going to continue to have the same narrative that we have right now.
0: All right, we are back. That was the conversation with Joey McGuire. We have a couple of more minutes to play. We'll do that in the next segment. What stands out for you there, Choice, as you go through? I thought his line was funny. You won't believe this, but I'm excited to be here. It was pretty good at the top. And then straight up saying, hey, we want to win the Big 12 again. That's why we're here. That's the expectation. That's the floor, really.
1: It is funny that different coaches have different approaches because of where they are. And I say funny. I mean, we've – 2-3 years ago, that's the winning the Big 12 is the dream, but it's not the expectation 3 years ago. You're hoping. It has turned into an expectation. And there's really only, you know, around three coaches that can say that, maybe four, that it's our expectation to win the Big 12. The other ones will say it or say something similar. That's our goal. That's why we're here. But it's just not where those teams are right now. And it shows how fast you can rocket up in the sport of college football specifically, but college sports right now, just because of how things have changed.
0: Yeah, you're spending like a Big 12 champion.
1: Yes.
0: And that's not just NIL money. That's not just in recruiting. That is the whole program. You're putting money into this thing to have success. that's the expectation. There's no reason to sugarfoot around it. And it is interesting. Joey also, you've seen coaches say, you know, I'm not going to mention specific players. Joey will mention everybody on the roster. But he's also not afraid to key out some guys. So.
8: No, he's not.
0: I always enjoy Joey. More from Joey McGuire on the other side. We're here for the rest of the hour here on 100.7. 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
14: 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Tonight in the World Cup, the U.S. men's national team will play Belgium. To me, for the U.S., all eyes should be on Christian Pulisic. 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I'm Chris Black.
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0: Welcome back. 100.7 The Score. It's The Bottom Line. Let's go back and hear some more from Joey McGuire. We'll wrap up his press conference here and then discuss it when we come out of Joey McGuire. 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
1: 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Last year, you described how close the group was as the closest team that you've ever coached. How is this team progressing and coming along this summer?
2: Yeah, I feel really good. You know, the good thing is, like, we have 12 returning starters, you know, and we have guys like Coy Aiken, who has been in that meeting room, knows nothing else but what we preach every single day. Ben Roberts, a guy like John Curry, Sheridan Wilson, guys that, you know, the foundation of the program. These guys were recruited out of high school and have played for us at a high level. And so I feel good that they're helping bring the team together. And, you know, I do think that what we've gone through the last couple months have brought us even closer.
3: Left center, third row.
4: Yeah, Joey, Barry Trammell.
2: What's up, man? World.
4: I understand all the reasons that Tech supported Brendan Sorsby the way they did, but did any of it come at a cost to your reputation or those things, or do you have to do any restoration in that regard?
2: That's a great question, man. It's good to see you too. And it's tough. You know, the thing for me that through all of this, my president and my AD, who are good friends of mine, who believed in me, who hired me, they went through a lot. Like, if you look as a whole, there were not a lot of coaches that said really a whole lot. You know, there was some funny jabs taken by some coaches, but there wasn't a lot of coaches that just really came out and said a lot of different things. And so for my peers, I got a lot of support. You know, Eric Morris, the first day any news broke, called me and said, "Hey, man, I'm just doing a well check." And he's a good friend of mine. Kalani is a great friend of mine, said the same thing. Kenny Dillingham made a joke in a group text and then called me and said, "You know, I was kidding." I said, "Kenny, dude, I get it, man." So for me, my peers, I had so much support from my peers. And it was tough to you know, see Kirby and President Skubanek have to go through that. And so, I hate that for them. You know, the thing that we really try to focus on is the Red Raiders and our alumni base and our boosters. And so that's who, you know, whenever I've talked to, answered any emails, text, or anything like that, those are the ones that I concern to make sure they understand where we were coming from.
3: Center right in the back.
5: Coach Robert Gonsolin, News Channel 6. Thanks for coming today. Amidst everything going on this offseason, how has Will Hammond been? You give him high praise. How has he been in terms of keeping his head down and staying ready for the right time, the right opportunity?
2: Yeah, we're so fortunate. That young man, he's one of the guys that he's one of the first two or three people in the building. He's one of the last ones to leave. Extremely hard worker. He's got great confidence in himself, and he's prepared himself to be in the position he's in. And he's got really an infectious personality that people just gravitate to. And so I think that's why there's a lot of confidence in Will. And then the good thing is, I think we have one of the top running back rooms in the country, if not the best. We have one of the top tight end rooms in the country. I think we've improved our offensive line. We've got a very deep wide receiver room. So, you know, it's not all on him, that he's going to have a lot of people around him to help him succeed.
3: Center left in the back.
2: Hey, I was going to make sure you got a question. You had your hand up the longest.
6: Thanks, Coach. Donovan Bridgeford, TXAN 24 News. I want to ask about some of the jabs from Steve Sarkisian, head coach of Texas Longhorns, and how serious you were about getting that first game on the schedule, and if we could see that in the future.
2: Yeah, first spot the ball, man. Like, we're ready to go right now. We'll play tomorrow. You know, we don't need any film study or anything like that, man. I know they don't either. They got a great football team, one of the best teams in the country. They're going to be really good this year. You know, the thing, I have a lot of respect for Sark, for people that have covered the University of Texas for a long time. You know, what he's been able to do to be successful and sustain success, that is, it's hard to do. You know, Mack Brown was the last coach to be able to do what he's doing, you know, and before that, y'all would have to help me of who was before that other than Darryl Rule that literally had the success that Sark's having. And so I have a lot of respect for him. If you go back and you look on record, I've said continuously, I think he's one of the best play callers, you know, in the game today. You know, and shoot, we were texting the other day. Jeff Traylor put me and Sark in a group text. There's a Division I panel at the THSCA coaching school, and he wants to sit between us. I told Jeff he's going to have to step up in the sports coach game if he's going to sit between me and Sark, because Sark's probably going to have that burnt orange sports coat, and I'm going to wear this one or wear a red one. You know, but I want to play. Man, I'm a Texan. I was born in Texarkana, Texas, in Wadley Regional Medical Center in 1971. I grew up in the Southwest Conference. Texas and Texas Tech are supposed to play. Texas and Texas A&M are supposed to play, and they are playing. You know, SMU is supposed to play. I'd love to play Rhett Lashley. I mean, if you're a Texan and you're a fan of the football in this state, then why would we go outside the state to play non-conference games if we're not in conference anymore? Because you have such good football in this state. And so I would love to play Texas, Texas A&M, you know, SMU's not in the conference. I would love to play those guys just because I think it's great for the state of Texas. It's great for the high school coaches and the high school players in the state of Texas, you know, and that might be one reason that we have so many kids leaving the state is because we're not playing each other anymore. You know, I remember whenever I was a high school coach, you know, growing up through the system that, you know, you didn't have as many kids leaving the state. Well, it's probably because the doors are open because we're playing so many other out of conference instead of playing each other.
7: Coach, thank you for your time today and good luck this season.
2: All right. Thank y'all. Wreck 'em.
0: That was Joey McGuire from earlier today.
8: Preach!
9: At the Big 12 Media Days. Spot the ball, baby. Now, we asked him this earlier as well, and he had the same reaction. It has to happen at some point. I don't know if it will on their end in the regular season, but...
10: Yeah, I mean, both teams are good enough. It's bound to happen. I know the College Football Playoff Committee will say we're ranking the teams this way or that way. But if there's one ranking off, if there's a way to put those two teams together, it's going to happen. It's too good for television. It's too good for whatever.
9: Especially if it's in Austin or Lubbock.
10: Yeah. Yeah, if you've got an 8-9 matchup.
9: Yes.
10: If you really look at these teams as, don't know.
9: Yeah, or even if you could set it up to if they both win.
10: Yeah.
9: You're putting them on the same
10: side. Yeah, they're going
9: to
10: do it that way. It makes too much sense not to.
9: I mean, could you imagine the pair of them at the Cotton Bowl?
10: Yeah.
9: In round two round three, whatever
10: it is.
9: Well,
10: you kind of had it paired that way where it was going to be A&M and Tech if both teams could have won. But, or A&M didn't win, so I think that's what it was, right?
9: Yeah, then Ohio State eventually
10: took
9: over.
10: A&M would have won.
9: It would have been A&M, yeah.
10: And Tech.
9: Yeah.
10: They would have placed it there because we didn't learn.
9: Yeah, instead it was Ohio State because the Big Ten got to choose or whatever. But it could have happened last year. And again, I really don't like talking about the playoff just straight up so much. It's just where you are. Your
10: expectation.
9: You're the odds-on favorite to win the Big 12.
10: By a decent amount.
9: And if you win the Big 12, you're going to be in the playoff.
10: That's one question I would like to ask Joey, and I think he would be candid with it. Last year when we were sitting here at this time, when we're talking to him, pat the table. Last year when we were talking to him, when people would ask him, okay, what's a successful season, his answer was to play in Arlington because it's something you'd never done, to play in the Big 12 championship. It wasn't win the Big 12 championship to call it successful. Now, obviously, expectations changed as the season went along, and that's allowed to happen. But I think if you asked him, it's probably you're not successful unless you're winning the Big 12 championship this year.
9: I mean, he said on the podium, we expect to win the Big 12. That's the expectation this year. You've heard that from the players. You heard it from Joey McGuire. That's the expectation. We have more from Big 12 Media Days coming up, presented by Cornet Equipment.
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15: Westwood One Sports presents this World Soccer Update. U.S. men's national team's been enjoying Seattle. Took in the 4th of July fireworks there. The coach, Mauricio Pochettino, threw out the first pitch of the Mariners game and certainly overjoyed with the news yesterday. No suspension for leading scorer Follerin Balogun, despite the red card. U.S. and Belgium tonight in Seattle. If the U.S. wins, it's the best U.S. showing in 24 years. Here's Chris Richards.
16: Coming into the tournament, there was a lot of question marks about our whole team in general. And again, I think game by game, we started to prove people wrong and prove ourselves right. I think we knew we had it the whole time. It was just a matter of showing it. So I'm glad it's coming out at this time.
15: First game of the day starts in 1 hour in Dallas. Spain and Portugal. Spain's three wins have been by a combined 8-0. A sidelight to who's going to win the World Cup. Who wins the golden boot for most goals scored? There's a three-way tie. Lionel Messi, Kylian Mbappe, and the Norwegian star Erling Haaland all had 7 goals. England's Harry Kane has 6. John Stashower, Westwood One Sports.
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21: 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The Texas Rangers are in action tonight as they start a three-game home set with the Angels. Jacob DeGrom will get the start tonight. Hear pregame starting at 6:30 on Double T97.3. The Houston Astros lost 12-11 in their series opener against Washington. The two teams square off again tonight. Pregame coverage will start at 5:15 on 100.7 The Score. The United States men's national team saw their run in the World Cup end, losing to Belgium 4-1 in the round of 16. Team USA has lost in the same round four of the last five World Cups, with the exception coming in 2018 when they did not qualify. On air, online, and on your smart speaker, Double T 97.3. I'm Clint Scott for the Double T Sports Network.

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1: Back 100.7 The Score, it is the end of the bench. 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Choice, Joey McGuire on the podium said that Will Hammond, if it was up to him, basically is what he said, could start week one. Now he's going to leave it up to the medical staff. If I said Choice Woodman, your prediction today, Will Hammond, yes, no, playing week one.
2: Yes.
1: Yes?
2: I don't even hesitate. Yeah, I think there's too many things too many signs pointing to it. I think you would hear much more cautious words in public from coaches, from anybody, if it was, you know, even if it was week two, you're probably not even leaving the door open for week one or week three. Whatever. They're going optimism here, unless there's a setback, which,
1: yeah,
2: setback's really bad on a ACL recovery.
1: Right.
2: I just think it ends up being week one. I don't know. Maybe they throw Kirk Francis out there and then ease him in the second half. I don't know why you would if he's cleared to play. I mean, you want him to get it on it and comfortable first half and go. And then you can rest him in the second half. That's the hope in a game against ACU. But that doesn't always happen in games against ACU.
1: When have you heard Joey McGuire and cautious in the same sentence before?
2: I do believe something he's probably learned a little bit as a head coach.
1: Yeah.
2: In 4 years, going on his fifth year, is time and place. Maybe being a little more measured with words. But he's confident. He's a confident guy. He's far, even Joey McGuire's measured is far more curt than most people's boisterous self. So I think that he is, I think there's times where he withholds things, yeah. But yeah. I think there's just too much out there floating around the health of Will Hammond. We're seeing videos, we're seeing this and that, and I just think that I would be surprised if Will Hammond is not playing in the first game against ACU. Are you?
1: Now, the expectation, right, is that you wouldn't need four quarters from him.
2: I'm hoping
1: against
2: ACU, to be honest. But
1: the original, right, original thought process would be a lot like last year, though.
2: Yep.
1: The last time he played ACU is a different world entirely, it seemed like, because that game, they had some more talent, you had less talent. It is what it is. But that game went to overtime. And so it is just, he just kind of hangs around in the back of your head. I don't think this game will be like that game, but you really just never know. Now, we do have a fashion question here about Joey McGuire.
2: Fashion.
1: I don't have an answer because it looked good to me. But the texter says, why did Joey wear a striped tie with a plaid jacket? He should have gone with a solid black tie with that jacket. He could have even worn a polka dot tie with that jacket. I think the fine folks at H3 Thrash put him together
2: fine.
1: With the style of today. I
2: don't know that there was an issue, but I'm, you know, when it comes to suit fashion, I don't know. Is this Chuck Hines texting this in?
1: Maybe that is Chuck Hines. I don't know.
2: I don't know. Sometimes people call him out on not matching his shoes and his belt, and he may say mean words to them.
1: Mr. B says, I just love Joey's excitement and love for the Red Raiders. Love to hear you. I gave Joey an opportunity at the end of our interview to speak to the fans, and he kind of immediately got emotional with the connection to the fans. It's just cool, man.
2: I know you hear people say this. There, you'll never meet a more real coach or person than Joey McGuire. There are so many guys that put on their recruiting hat that act one way to get you on campus. And then you get there and you're like, oh, well, this guy's all business. There's not really the love in it. I think that's a word that doesn't get used a lot in college football.
1: Yeah.
2: But I think it is 100% a real thing for Texas Tech football. And I mean, it's kind of, you know, cutesy or whatever you want to go at. But Love is a pretty big weapon for a team. If you love the guy you're playing with, if you love the coach you're playing for, it's something that is real. And I think that every single player you talk to, I won't say every, no coach bats a thousand, but very few players out there that have played for Coach McGuire would have anything to poor to say about him.
1: Yeah, love is a mini splendid thing.
2: What movie?
1: Love lifts us up where we belong. All you need is love.
2: All you need is love. Okay, sorry.
1: I was doing Moulin Rouge.
2: Nice. Never seen it.
1: Love is an open door.
2: Frozen. Okay. So, love is patient. Love is kind.
1: Yeah.
2: Okay. So, no, I really do think that... I think it's Corinthians, actually.
1: Corinthians, but, yeah.
2: First Corinthians.
1: Somewhere in the Bible.
2: So I think
1: two
2: that
1: Corinthians?
2: With that, I know I'm getting sidetracked. I think that it is a it's a really cool thing to see when you've got a coach that cares that much. I mean, he's truly getting choked up, not because of something that's happened. He's getting choked up because he's thinking about his connection with Texas Tech, Lubbock, and his fan base. And I want a coach that's like that. I want a coach that cares so much about who you're playing for. So, yeah, winning is the ultimate thing when it comes to sports. That's what we're all striving for. But, man, you can get a coach that's like that along the way. It's as good as it gets. And I think you can win, too.
1: This texter says... Joey Hawkins was a tight end and played basketball for Coach Knight in his senior season.
2: I remember this.
1: Yeah, that was awesome. So I honestly think, now I think you'll have a roster by the time you get to through football season. But if you needed a guy off the football team, Terrence would be one of them that you would look at.
2: He would be on the list for sure, for sure. But you still need guys that are taller, though.
1: Oh, certainly. I don't know if he fit. I don't know exactly. He's probably playing as small, like a 3 or 4, but. He's got the ups. He could play some defense.
2: Jordan
1: Church,
2: what are you doing
1: tough.
2: Right now?
1: Yeah, Howard Sampson, can you get up and down?
2: Can you get up?
1: let's see. Of course, the Boo Birds and the Trolls have been out today on the chat line. This one from a guy who resets his app every single time he ever texts in, and it's the only text he sends, and then he makes a new name because he's too scared to put his name by it.
2: Coward.
1: Says, is the talk behind Media Days that Tech is the favorite to win the Big 12, but will have another early exit in the playoff?
2: I have not heard anybody say that. I've heard you text it, like, multiple times today. Terrence Carter knows it. He just said it. It was not up to their standard. It was not up to, like, you're stupid if you think that they're not well aware that they should have played better and been better on offense in the college football playoff. They know it. They don't need you texting to just, you know, pour any salt in the wound. They know what they need to do. They know that it needs to be better. But at the same time, it's better than 15 other teams that are here because you got to the college football playoff.
1: Is it better than 120 other teams that weren't in the playoff at all?
2: True.
1: 100.7 The Score. That's it for us here. But flip it over to Double T 97.3. Three more hours. We'll have AJ Holmes when we come back with Choice and Jamie. We'll have three more hours of coverage here live at Big 12 Media Days, brought to you by Cornette Equipment. Thank you to Lucas for the last couple hours. 6 hours, really. Jeff McGuire doing some work back in the studio. Clint Scott. We'll be back for three more hours on Double T 97.3.

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3: I'm Christine Lisi. What a comeback for Lionel Messi in Argentina. Rallied from a two-goal deficit with less than 11 minutes left. Thanks in part to Messi's eighth goal of this World Cup and 21st of his World Cup career, Argentina defeated Egypt 3-2 in the round of 16 and will face Colombia, Switzerland winner in the quarterfinals. NBA Cavaliers accomplished one big offseason priority. Guard Donovan Mitchell agreed to a four-year, $273 million max extension. So with Mitchell taken care of, James Harden continues to negotiate with the Cavs. Notes ESPN's Brian Windhorst.
4: James Harden, like quite a few players in the league, is waiting for LeBron James' decision. And if it would help the Cavs funnel more money to LeBron, I think James Harden is willing to change the terms of his contract. Not necessarily less guaranteed money. What the Cavs are trying to achieve is get enough money underneath the second apron that they can add LeBron potentially for more than the minimum.
3: Cleveland among several suitors for free agent LeBron James. Knicks point guard finals MVP Jalen Brunson underwent wrist surgery today. He is expected to return to basketball activities later this summer. He played through the injury during New York's championship run.
5: Hey, it's your resident Super Bowl champ Chris Candy coming up Wednesday with NFL training camp quickly approaching. I'll tell you the storylines I'm paying the most attention to. 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
8: This is the time of year where you actually want to be in South Florida. I lived over on the west coast of Florida for a couple years, and it was like walking into somebody's mouth from about April to October, but now it starts getting nice.
9: It's like walking into someone's mouth.
8: I mean, listen, you played in Louisville, right? Like,
9: yeah.
8: When it's hot and humid, and you walk outside, you're like, ugh. But you know what else is hot and humid?
9: Out of all the things that you could have said, that's the one that you chose. It feels like walking into someone's mouth.
8: Yeah, I stand by it. I feel pretty good about that.
9: Okay.
8: You're going to think of it. The next time you walk out into humidity, you're going to be like,
9: no, though the hell
8: Randy.
9: I won't, Randy. I will not think of it.
7: God,
9: oh, man, I feel like I'm walking out of someone's mouth
8: right
9: now.
8: In Atlanta, when the air is thick enough to cut with a knife, you're going to be like, it feels like I'm walking into somebody's mouth right now. You're going to be like, damn it, Randy.
6: This is Freddie and Harry.

0: Harry Douglas, I am Freddie Coleman. When you put us together, you have the best show on your radio. 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We always do it around this time, each and every Tuesday. What is going to be the topic du jour involving the Four Horsemen of me, HD, Shannon Penn, and E-Dog Eric Hammond when it comes to
1: who's in?
2: Are they in?
1: And who's out?
3: Where are they?
4: Out, out.
1: It's time to find out from the Freddie and Harry Selection Committee.
0: Plenty of people turned off by the United States losing in the World Cup last night, 4-1 to Belgium. So we figured for the Selection Committee, what are the top six turnoffs? Oh boy, it's about to get interesting in the Selection Committee. Brought to you by SoFi. Get your money right. Poor Christine Lee, our sports anchor goddess, is going to be the tiebreaker that she's supposed to be. She may not want to have anything to do with this, with the top six turnoffs. So,
1: number one.
0: HD, kick it off. What's number one on your turnoff list?
5: Yeah, so Freddie, number one on my list, it is horrific.
0: Horrific.
5: It is that damaging. Like that, it's god-awful. Okay. And I mean, to the nth degree. Okay. I'm going with bad breath. It's that dragon. I call it that dragon breath. Or sometimes roses really smell like boo-boo. Yeah. Bad breath is on my list. So I have my kids trained, even though they're 10 and 7. Now my son just had a birthday as well yesterday. Shout out to Princey again.
0: Yeah, boy.
5: But they're trained. I don't care who it is. If you feel like the breath doesn't smell up to par,
0: right?
5: I give you the okay to mention it. Okay. And my kids will not hold back. They don't care who it is. If you're talking to them and your breath is

0: hot. Not hot, but hot. I mean, smell like boo-boo-hoo. My little ones are going to let you know instantly. Mm-hmm. And now, Princey may be, you know, a little better delivering the message.
1: Yeah.
0: Harrison?
1: Not so much.
0: Oh, no, no, no, no. It's going to come rude for my baby girl. She going to let you know and give you a stank face. Ugh, your breath stank. That's my baby.
1: Believe me, some kids will do that, but you can tell by the look in their faces. Someone has... definitely like a PhD in halitosis.
0: Oh,
1: they
0: yes.
1: may not say anything, but their looks will give it away. Believe me, they'll tell it even if they don't say it. So we got bad breath, number one in the top turnoff list. HD, that's his. E-Dog, what's yours? Number one in your top turnoff.
2: All right, I just want to say this at the top here, because it's top six turnoffs. If we do have any young people listening,
1: yes,
2: they say the icks. This would be the top six icks.
1: Okay. Sure.
2: So, you know, gives
1: that,
2: me the ick.
1: If that helps you,
2: ick.
1: Get your ick on, you know? Then. Get your ick and pull on, then.
2: I don't say ick, but, okay. I hang out with a lot of people don't. That...
0: Yeah. Is that the slang for the young kids?
2: That is. Yes.
1: Wow.
0: Ooh,
2: hey, Eric, what gives you the ick? You know, I've been asked that before, and I'm just like, I'm befuddled.
1: Befuddled by the ick. Didn't have that on the bingo card today.
2: Okay. Bad breath is a good one, Harry. For me, I persevere through that most of the time.
1: Really?
2: I can persevere that. Or
1: you
2: want to
1: share with the
3: class?
1: You
3: said that's not a non-starter. That's not
0: That wouldn't stop you.
2: No.
3: That's not a stop sign. That's a yield sign.
2: I always carry, a pack of mints or something like that in my car, or some gum.
0: Okay, so before you give your answer, can I ask you this question?
1: Yeah, please do.
0: You can get married to someone who has bad breath?
1: That's too much.
2: Well, is it a chronic problem here? Is this something that is going to last?
1: So you're basically saying,
2: do I have to take her to a dentist?
1: Right. So in other words, you're saying, is it a temporary ick or a chronic ick? That's what you're telling us right now.
2: Basically.
0: Can it be fixed, basically?
2: Yes, exactly.
1: Fix that ick.
2: All right. For my number one here, I'm going to go with on the phone too much.
1: On the phone too much.
2: On the phone.
1: Okay.
2: That's a turnoff to me, right? If you're just going to be on TikTok for 2 hours when we're trying to watch a movie together and then you ask me what's going on in the movie, instead of watching TikTok, maybe you should have paid attention to the movie.
1: Mm. Good one.
0: That is a great one.
1: That is an out-of-the-box move. Well done.
0: Might be in my top three.
1: Possibly. Shannon, we got one for on the phone too much, one bad breath. What's number one in your list of top turnoffs?
3: Oh, yes, absolutely bad breath. But question for you guys, to what Edo was just mentioning. So if somebody does have bad breath, you just come outright and just tell them, or do you, offer them some gum? Do you pop gum yourself and then offer them so it doesn't look like you're just saying,
0: I think
3: what's the protocol?
0: The
3: do you just cover your nose? What are we doing?
1: It depends on how close you are to that person. In terms of relationship, friendship, intimacy, all of it. It depends.
3: Say if you don't know the person and their breath is hawking, what you doing?
1: I'm going the opposite direction.
0: Well, I would do this because I always keep gum, mint, something with me. I will pop that gum of those mints and I'll be like, hey, man, would you like some?
1: Oh, good one.
0: Would you like some?
1: See, I'm the mean one. I'm like, nah, son. I'm finding a different area code. If you're in the 860, I'm going to the 203. That's what I. You're in the 917. I'm going to 212.
0: That happened to me and Michael Bush when we were at a derby party the night before Kentucky Derby. So we're sitting there, we're having a conversation, we talk about some old times and then our future, right? Uh-huh. And someone comes over there, and Freddie. Bush pulls me to the side.
1: Oh no!
0: And he said, "Harry," I said, "I already know what you're gonna say. That breath is horrific."
1: Oh, no.
0: And we literally, that's the one time I didn't have no mints with me or any gum.
1: Uh-huh.
0: We parted ways.
1: Yeah, you have
0: We just got away from the situation.
1: Yeah, just like Forrest Gump said, oh, Bubba, no, you can't be in that situation as far as that goes. So, Shannon, we got bad breath. Is that number one on your list?
3: All right, without a doubt.
1: Okay, so we don't need to move on to any other ick. Bad breath is going to be number one on the list.
4: Number two.
1: E-Dog, what's number two on your list of top turnoffs?
2: All right, my number two here, I just had one in my head. I forgot to write it down, so I'm just going to go with the one I have written down.
1: Okay.
2: Asking for my location. All right? Yeah, you don't
1: need to. Where are you?
2: That's fine.
1: Okay.
2: If you want to ask me, oh, where are you at? Cool, I'll explain it to you. But, actually wanting my iPhone location. What happened to privacy nowadays?
1: Okay.
2: I'm just seeing a movie. I'm not,
0: Just wait a minute.
1: Wow.
0: Wait a minute,
1: this
0: because.
1: Is two generations here, man.
0: E-Dog, some things are coming up now.
1: Yes.
0: I don't want to get too personal,
1: but
0: how many people are asking for your specific location.
1: Right. This ought to be good.
2: You know,
1: I think you stumped
2: a past relationship. Yes.
1: Okay.
0: Okay. Okay.
2: And I like to go to the movies by myself.
1: I've done
2: so,
1: that too. Don't
2: so
1: feel bad.
2: Then all of a sudden you get a text like, "What are you doing at the movies? Who are you with?"
1: Watching my movie.
2: And then
1: none of your business.
2: You know, she shows up and it was just me by myself.
0: No. Whoa. Whoa. Okay. No. Now that's another level.
2: No,
0: now,
2: I'm
0: that's,
2: done.
0: That's
2: I'm never.
0: Stalk, that is stalker mode.
1: Yeah. Oh, Bubba, no.
3: So maybe the answer is actually stalker.
2: Yeah. Like, maybe yes. That's number two. Number two, we're changing it.
3: Stalker behavior.
1: Yeah, stalking behavior. Yes, that's bad. That would be bad. Shannon, what's number two in your list?
3: All right, number two got to be if you trifling. And more specifically, if you got a trifling house.
1: Wow.
3: I'm sorry. If I walk into your house and I'm scared to sit down because I'm scared a roach might fall in my lap, I can't deal with you. If I walk in your house and you got a sink full of dishes, it's trifling. If you got clothes everywhere, you know what? You have your stuff folded and you got dirty clothes lying around everywhere in your house.
1: Okay.
3: That's a non-starter for me. I can't do it. If I walk into your car is filthy inside and you got to-go cups everywhere and you got trash and dirty bathrooms. Everywhere. I'm sorry, because that says a lot about you. So number two, straight up trifling.
1: Okay.
0: Well, they always say, man, if you can't keep your house and your car clean, there are other things you can't keep clean, but we'll keep it right there, PG.
1: Exactly. Yeah.
0: You want me to go next, Freddie?
1: Go right ahead, since you're begging to go next. Go right ahead.
0: I'm going back to this phone situation. Nothing bothers me more than sitting there around people or watching someone on their phone for hours, not even understanding what's going on within their surroundings.
1: Okay.
0: That bothers me to the core because I don't think there's anything in the world that important to where you can look at your phone for 45, 50, an hour, 2 hours straight without even understanding what the hell is going on around you.
1: Okay.
0: That is very upsetting for me.
1: Okay. So it may be the same as mine, bad manners. If you have bad manners, that drives me completely, completely batty. Especially if I see your parents or other family members and they have great manners and you're the one that's a fool or a clown, bad manners drives me insane. And believe me, in these times, we see way too much of that going on involving bad manners. So we bring in Christine Lisi, our spiritual and anchor goddess to break the tie. These are our number twos right now, Christine. HD says, on the phone too much when you're supposed to be having quality time with family. That's HD's. Eric says, stalking behavior. Boy, he shared that story. Shannon says, when you're trifling and you don't take care of things. And me, I say bad manners. So Ms. Christine Lisi, break the tie.
4: I'm going to go with the phone. Because there's so much of that now. Like, people are at dinner and everybody, you know, people are just on their phones when you go out and it's too much.
1: Or the other one where they're texting each other across the table.
4: Yes.
0: Yes. Just have a conversation.
4: Good Lord.
0: Converse with one another.
4: Yes.
1: Exactly. Who are you texting? You. Why? I'm right here. Why are you doing that for? Just ask me the question instead of texting the question. So we got talking on the phone. That is too much. That is also number two.
5: Number three.
1: All right, Shannon Penn, what's number three on your list? Part of our Freddie and Harry selection committee of the top six turnoffs in ESPN Radio, the ESPN app, and ESPN Plus. We got bad breath at number one. On the phone too much, Shannon, at number two.
3: Yeah, I'm going to make the case again for being trifling. Like, you got a nasty house, nasty whatever. I can't, trifling, number three for me.
1: Number three for me is body odor. Body odor. That just changes a room. Somebody walks in and the funk hits you before the human being hits you. That just changes.
0: Or an airplane, Freddie. It can change the smell on an airplane.
1: Oh, my Lord have mercy, because then you're trapped on that flight. And you can't get to the layover quick enough. It's a long flight. So, HD, I got body odor. That's my number three.
0: So, I'm big on hygiene, so I'm going body odor as well.
1: Okay.
0: I believe everyone should know how to clean themselves, how to make sure you don't smell a certain way.
1: Right.
0: And if everyone around you can smell you, how in the hell do you not smell you?
1: Right. Or if you're around everybody and you got enough space in a place that doesn't have space, probably an indication.
0: Mm-hmm.
1: It ain't them. It's probably you. E-Dog, we got two for body odor, one for trifling. What's number three on your list?
2: Now, when you say body odor, you're saying just any place from the body or specific place?
1: Anything that
2: any
1: emits.
2: Place from the body. Gotcha.
1: Yes, that emits.
2: All right. With that being said, I'm gonna side with Shannon here. I'm going to go trifling.
1: Oh, we got a tie here. Okay. Ooh. So we got two for trifling from E-Dog and Shannon, two for body odor from me and HD. So we bring back in our sports and anchor goddess, Christine Lisi. Miss Christine Lisi, break the tie. Is it body odor or trifling at number three?
3: On everything, Harry.
0: I want to hear her say trifling.
3: That's what I was about to say. I want to hear Christine say trifling.
1: Why y'all doing that to Christine? After all she's done for us, this is what you two are going to do?
4: I even brought in Oreo cheesecake today.
1: I know. It was fantastic. It was unbelievably good. And Shannon and HD putting her on the spot, shame. Shame. That should be a turnoff. Shaming people. Shame, Shannon. Shame,
4: what is,
1: HD.
4: What is trifling again? Someone who is messy?
3: All what of it? All of the above. They're messy. The above. They nasty. You can't really deal with them. Oh, they try. Everything they do is it gives you the ick, as Eric just mentioned earlier. Yes.
1: Who's the opposite of trifling, by the way, when it comes to Eric? He's the opposite of that.
0: Mm-hmm.
4: I'm going to, I'm still confused by that, but I'm going to go with body odor.
0: Yes.
1: Good. Exactly.
0: Yes, yes, yes.
1: After Shannon and HD tried to Oreo cookie cream shame you to vote for them. So body odor, that is number three.
0: No, I number was with four. I was with body odor.
1: I'm sorry. You were a body odor. Me and you. That's right. The trifling twins, E-Dog and Shannon, they were the ones that got voted down. Number four for me, I'm sure a lot of people take, lying. Flat out. Don't you hate being lied to?
0: Mm-hmm.
1: Even if you're the liar, you become the lie-y, it doesn't feel good.
0: What about the stupid lies too, Freddie? Like lying for no apparent reason. Shouldn't lie anyway, but when you just lie because you woke up today and you want to lie, that lets me know that you are capable of any and everything.
1: Or you're lying, the person knows the truth, but they ask you questions. Like Chris Rock said, it's not so much the crime. It's you're going to say you committed the crime. That's what they want to know. So, yeah, lying for me, HD, that's number four.
0: So, even though liars are on my list, I'm going to go here. I'm going to go with inconsiderate people.
1: Who don't
0: have consideration for anything that anyone might be doing in front of them, around them. Hmm. Just people who are all about self, no matter what the circumstances are. So people who are inconsiderate and don't consider those around them.
1: I like that one. E-Dog, we got inconsiderate behavior from HD. You got lying from me. What's number four on your list of turnoffs?
2: Those are both very good ones, fellas.
1: You thought so?
2: But I'm going to expound on yours, Freddie.
1: Okay.
2: Lying, but specifically the liars that are loud and wrong.
1: Loud and wrong.
2: And then also
1: liars.
2: Too, like,
1: yes,
2: you can't reason with them, right? They just keep doubling down. Like you'll say back to them, no, I'm pretty sure that this is X, Y, and Z.
1: Mm-hmm.
2: But then they'll double down on their initial take even louder. No, I'm telling you, it's like this. It's like, no, I know that for this is a fact that you are wrong. No, I'm telling you, this is how it is.
1: You dealt a couple of callers, haven't you?
0: I think we can combine E-Dogs and Freddy's. Like
1: pretty much, loud and wrong liars.
0: Loud liars.
1: Yeah, I like his loud and wrong liars. I like that better because there's plenty of those everywhere, not just in sports, but everywhere. So, Shannon, we got two for loud and wrong liars. Uh-huh. That's from me, E-Dog. One for inconsiderate people. That's from HD. What's number four on your list?
3: You know what? We're going to wrap this up and make it loud liars because that was way too personal for Eric. So I'm going loud liars for number four.
1: It was like something that happened recently.
0: He's living in a recent moment.
1: He really is.
5: Number five.
1: So we got our top four and top six turnoffs. We got number one, bad breath. Number two, on the phone too much, especially, let's say, if you're at the dinner table, everybody's going to be eating and having a conversation. Number three, body odor. Number four, not just liars, but loud liars, loud and wrong liars. That's at number four. So we're up to number five. HD, what's number five on your list of turnoffs part of our selection committee?
0: Procrastinators.
1: Oh, nice.
0: Mm-hmm. I'm going to get to it. I'm going to do it knowing damn well they're not going to get to it for another 5 or 6 days. Procrastination. Procrastinators. That's number five on my list.
1: Are you speaking from experience too?
0: Well, no, you know, I'm not talking about you.
1: I'm talking.
0: No, we're gonna always be around people, but I know a lot of people who procrastinate.
1: Okay, so we got procrastination from HD. E-Dog was number five on your list of top turnoffs.
2: It's another one that might be a little personal, but
1: not a little. Being a little pregnant.
2: Why you gotta bring up your exes all the time? Stop bringing up your exes. Don't compare this to your other ex or
1: bringing up the past. In other words,
2: you were the one that brought that up that you get your haircut at Sport Clips, right? No, oh, that was the other guy. No, that was Dylan back. What are we talking about? What is going on?
0: Very very personal for E.
1: This is personal to the 25th power.
0: Yes.
1: Leave the past in the past, according to E-Dog, when it comes
0: E-Dog
1: to that.
0: E-Dog is basically saying, why you keep bringing up this jive turkey?
1: Exactly.
0: When I'm here.
1: Leave this bull junk alone when it comes to E-Dog. So we got bringing up the past from Eric. We got HD procrastination. Shannon was number five on your list of turnoffs.
3: Yeah, along the lines of what Eric said, but I'm going to go with crazy ex. If they had a crazy ex, I don't know, man, because I don't know if that dude, he's still not over you. So he or she may be outside stalking me, tracking me down now, stalking you. you down, you never know. Crazy ex, you never know. You can be going out to dinner, come home one day. Right. Who knows? You in Brentwood. I don't know. Things can change. So I just don't. I can't do it. I'm sorry.
1: Like
3: so,
1: this, yeah.
3: Yeah. Okay. Crazy exes. I can't. If I know you got a crazy deranged ex, yeah. I can't deal with it. I'm not. I got to protect my peace. Okay. I protect my mentals and my chicken. You got a crazy ex. I just can't do it.
1: It's like the song from Music Soul Child, previous guys. I called you Pamela, Tanisha, Donna, or Alicia. I'm not like those previous cats. That's what Janet is telling me as far as that goes. That's good. I'm going to go selfish. Don't you just hate selfish people? Especially when moments that you can be unselfish and be very selfless and they make it all about them, no matter what, no matter who. So I'm going to go selfish as something that is a major, major turn off to me, especially when I married a woman who is the complete epitome of being unselfish. She's my wife, Denise, probably too unselfish and selfless for her own good. And based on her husband, her road to heaven is sealed as far as that goes. So, Christine Lisi, break this tie. We got HD with procrastination, E Dog bringing up the past, Shannon with crazy ex, and boy, he had a lot to say. And me with being selfish as a top turnoff at number five. So, Christine Lisi, where do you stand?
4: I have to go with selfish because if you're trying to make a good first impression and that's how you come off, once you get to know somebody, your true colors really come out. So, I would go with selfish.
1: Okay. I didn't think so was going to win that one. So, score one for Freddie.
0: No, that's a good one, Freddie.
1: Once in a while.
5: Number six.
1: All right, last but not least, E Dog. We're at number six of our top six turnoffs. We got bad breath, on the phone too much, body odor, loud liars, not just liars, loud and wrong liars, and number five, selfishness. So, E, what's number six in your list of top turnoffs?
2: I'd say my number six is, I mean, I feel like selfishness would be the same as this. So maybe this is bad. I was going to say narcissist, but I would, you know, I'd say
1: that's
2: selfish.
1: Not selfish. Narcissist is different.
2: It's a little different?
1: Narcissism is different.
0: There is a pattern.
1: There really is. You need to write a book.
0: Tell us how you really feel about that ex, E.
1: You need to write a book.
2: And don't worry, she blocked me.
1: That's okay. Either way.
3: So she's no longer tracking your location.
1: Right.
2: I guess. I don't know.
1: Either way, write the book, but protect the wild, the innocent, and the shuffle. Seriously. You need to write a book based on the last 20 minutes of this conversation.
0: Seriously.
1: No doubt. So we got narcissism from E-Dog, another personal problem. Shannon Penn was number six in your list of turnoffs.
3: Man, I really wanted to go with someone who's always negative. Like, why you always got to be negative all the time? Like, why I got to be rainy day? But I'm not going with that.
0: Okay. Well,
3: I'm making the stand right now, once again, for trifling. I just can't let it go. I can't. I refuse
1: you just
3: to have you in my orbit,
1: that.
3: In my space, for you to be out here trifling. Like, look how you carrying yourself right now. Out here trifling. Out here being rude and disrespectful. like I brought you over to friend's house. You out here trifling, taking stuff home. Why you had to bring a to-go plate before you even had your main plate? You just straight up trifling.
0: I like
1: that. Sounds personal, too, from Shannon. My number six, and I think we can all agree that we've dealt with this either with a family member or a friend or just someone you just met. Not understanding boundaries, whether it's mental, physical, spatial, whatever. Don't you just love when you're at the supermarket or you're online at a store and you know somebody is really too close to you to the point that you can literally feel them breathing down your neck? And then you turn around, you look at them, and then they look at you like you're the crazy one. As far as that goes, I'm like, dude, unless we're sardines, back up off me now. So, lack of boundaries, awareness involving that HD, that's number six on my list. And yes, that's a personal thing that happened recently in a supermarket.
0: Okay, I got to explain why I'm laughing so hard. Because, like, this is one thing I love about my wife. Like, we try to work on with our kids, like, everyday life stuff, even at the ages they are.
1: Right.
0: And sometimes, like, my wife, when you said boundaries, my wife hit her with the, back up, give me my space.
1: Thank you.
0: Understand my boundaries.
1: Exactly. We're not wearing the same outfit.
0: That's why I'm laughing right now.
1: All right, we are not wearing the same outfit. What are you doing?
0: All right, so my number six is going to be people who take entirely too long to tell a story. Like, my brother, my sister, just get to the point. Like, you shouldn't be taking 10 to 15 minutes to tell me something you could have told me in 2 or 3 minutes. Just get to the point.
1: They need to go to the E-Dog School of Terror of the Story.
0: Yeah,
1: E-Dog mentioned the
0: don't
1: problem
0: drag it out.
1: And got right to it.
0: Just get to the meat and the potatoes.
1: And delivered.
3: And the most frustrating part is they hit you with the, to make a long story short.
0: Exactly.
3: And still make the story
0: it's
3: so long.
0: Still
1: exactly.
0: Long.
1: To make a long story longer in their case, not a short story longer. So, Christine Lisi, once again, these are our top six turnoffs. This is number six. HD says, taking too long to tell a story. E-Dog says, narcissism. Shannon says, back on trifling. And me, I say lack of boundaries. Miss Christine Lisi, break the tie.
4: They're all very funny.
1: They are.
4: The no sense of personal space is especially funny. I'm going to go with narcissism because I think that kind of circles back to the selfishness. And again, like, as you get to know somebody better, their true colors come out. Because most of the time when you meet somebody, they put on their best face.
1: Yeah. And in our business, we've met plenty of them.
4: Yes,
0: Lord.
1: I had a lot of people in that narcissist line in 22 years working at ESPN Radio. I'm thinking, man, if we didn't work together, I'd knock your behind out right now. So those are our top six of turn-offs part by Freddie and Harry's selection committee. Big ups to Shannon, E-Dog, HD, and Christine Lisi, our sports and anchor goddess, breaking the tie. Bad breath, number one. On the phone too much, number two. Body odor, number three. Loud and wrong liars, number four. Selfishness, number five. And being trifling. No, that was not it. Nice try, Shannon Penn. It wasn't being trifling. It was narcissism. That was number six. He pulled a Ron Burgundy on me. He knew I was going to look at the list.
3: Man. Well done.
1: That's the first time I've been caught doing that, by the way.
2: I've never seen Shannon want something on this list more than trifling.
3: Because trifling people, I just can't deal with them. Mm-hmm. Like, you're disrespectful. You're inconsiderate.
1: Uh-huh.
3: Like, all of those things, man. What are you doing? What are you out here? What kind of life you out here trying to live?
1: We'll put it this way. We can put narcissistic trifling together. How's that? Feel better?
0: I like that.
1: Narcissistic trifling.
2: I'm good with it.
1: Okay. Narcissistic triflers. That's number six as far as that goes. So those are our top six turnoffs, part of Freddie and Harry and the selection committee. What is your biggest turnoff? Tell us about a time that you were really into someone, but they had that one flaw that they could not shake away from you. 888-SAY-ESPN, 888-729-3776. And is LeBron James being trifling, making us wait for his decision on where he's going to play next? That's next on Freddie and Harry, the Afternoon Cool on ESPN Radio, the ESPN app, and ESPN Plus. Trifling, good
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19: Everybody around the NBA knew you had to trade Jaylen Brown because in the coming weeks, he was eligible for a two-year, $145 million extension that you weren't going to give him. Everybody knew that that was your shot clock, and they knew that it would be an untenable situation if you held on to him. The value would continue to plummet because it would become increasingly clear that you don't want him around. The minute he becomes eligible for that extension and you don't give it to him, that is a distressed asset. And all of a sudden now, you're getting pennies on the dollar. Hell, you already took pennies on the dollar. So Brad Stevens and the Boston Celtics say, yeah, you know, we want an optionality. No, no, no. That is the default. That is the silver lining in what otherwise is one of the most infamous trades that we've seen this decade in the association.
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1: I'm Christine Lisi. A two-goal deficit with less than 11 minutes left? No problem when you have Lionel Messi. His eighth goal of the World Cup and 21st of his World Cup career, part of the 3-2 comeback win over Egypt for Argentina. Argentina will play Switzerland, the Switzerland-Colombia winner in the quarterfinals. The Swiss and Colombians are scoreless in the first half. In part of a busy offseason in Cleveland, Cavaliers locked in Donovan Mitchell through 2030, four-year, $273 million max extension. Cleveland continues contract talks with James Harden and remains in the running to land free agent LeBron James. The Cavs, a great fit for LeBron, believes ESPN's Monica McNutt.
2: When I look at where LeBron would take his talents next, I'm thinking of where he's going to have the least mileage in terms of games played and experience and the most youth around him that he can help move forward. I personally am a big fan of the full circle moment of it all, the storybook of it all. I think Donovan Mitchell is one of the better options in terms of superstars that are in their prime still that he could be paired with.
1: Lakers continue to actively pursue unrestricted free agent Jonathan Kuminga, but haven't yet given him an enticing enough contract to commit, reports ESPN's Anthony Slater.
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0: very much. He is Harry Douglas. I am Freddie Coleman. Thanks for joining us on SiriusXM Channel 80, as well as tune in to Last Night. Speaking of play ESPN Radio, and don't forget about us on ESPN Plus. We're going to get to your biggest turnoff. We have the top six part of our selection committee. We can't wait to hear from you at 888-729-3776. In about 10 minutes, give or take a lie or two. But if it's Tuesday, nah. It's a two Dre day that is never a turnoff. Yeah. Hell yeah. That's time for you to be more smarter involving Andre Snellings, always joining us in studio as an ESPN senior writer. Hit him on the social, Professor Driss, because he's not just a professor. He's a doctor, because that's what he do, and that's what he always going to do. So, doctor, give me that turnoff news. We had our top six turnoffs that range from bad breath to being trifling as a narcissist and everywhere in between. What is the biggest turnoff for you, Dre?
1: All right, so if I was picking one on the list, I think it was y'all's number three. It would be body odor. I had a roommate when I was in college. He was a nice guy, but his odor made it so he couldn't be nice. You know what I'm saying? And, and you know, my friends are like, Harry, like your kids with bad breath. My friends were spraying Lysol in the room. I was like, bruh, they would spray him. I was like, you know.
0: What?
1: Like, I tried to be nice to him. So that would be probably mine. But I can't get off of this before. Okay. So you said inconsiderate. I believe you said selfish.
0: Okay. No, HD said inconsiderate. No,
1: yeah, you said bad manners.
0: I said selfish.
1: HD said
0: selfish.
1: Inconsiderate. Yeah. To me, those are all similar.
0: Okay.
1: And for this is letting y'all behind the camera a little bit. Freddie is like the nicest person that I know. You know what I'm saying? You're one of the nicest people that I know.
2: Literally.
1: But you know how Miss Christine brought in a dessert today? I was in studio and somebody that don't work in radio came and took a dessert from out there.
0: Oh, no.
1: Freddie lost his mind. Man. They was chasing the dude down the hallway. Freddie was like, I'm getting that man fired. So, like, when you said, like, selfish and bad manners, I know you meant that. Because I've never seen Freddie like that. And I was like, hey, don't get on this man bad side.
0: We had our own episode of NCIS Bristol in that situation.
1: Yeah.
0: Seriously.
3: Oh, we tracked him down. We tracked him down.
2: They finally figured out who it was.
0: Yes, mm-hmm. He was trifling. We were tracking.
2: We're not going to say your name on air, but you know who you are.
0: Mm-hmm.
2: And if you're walking through the hallways today.
0: And if you still work here, I'm going to tell it.
1: Right.
0: I'm going to tell it when it comes to that.
2: Now, Dre, speaking of turnoffs,
1: yeah.
2: Is it a turn on or a turn off that Donovan Mitchell, 4-year, $273 million, when it comes to LeBron James?
0: Good question.
1: Yeah, I think it's kind of agnostic for LeBron. I think that, so to me, this is my opinion. I think LeBron is waiting to see, can the Golden State Warriors make another move?
0: Okay.
1: I think that when Shams was first reporting that, hey, Draymond opted out of his deal, and the other thing he said was they're going to try to bring in Anthony Davis and LeBron. And the Washington Wizards said, hold up, bro. You know, like, no, my brother, you're going to have to get your own. So they said no on Anthony Davis. And I really feel like LeBron is waiting to see, can the Warriors bring in another impact player? And if so, that might be where he would like to play. This is just my speculation. But if that doesn't happen, I think Cleveland, it might be the safe spot.
0: Sure.
1: And that's whether Donovan Mitchell was locked up or not, because they're a team that had talent. They had all-star caliber talent at every position but small forward. And LeBron could come in and be their small forward. And, of course, that's home. He's been there twice, brought a chip there.
0: Mm-hmm.
1: So I don't know if that's as exciting a destination for him, because
0: right.
1: He likes to tell the story and he may feel like I've already done what I needed to do in Cleveland. But if I was guessing, that's what I was guessing. And if I was guessing a team that just basketball wise, I think would be the best destination for him. Mm-hmm. But I don't think he'll go there because I don't think the market's big enough for him. I think it would be the Timberwolves, because they traded away, from the front court to like really kind of solidify their perimeter.
0: Right.
1: And so just like LeBron can be the three, that man's 6'10", 250. He probably bigger than Julius Randle. So he could come in and be their four as well. So those are the three destinations that to me make the most sense.
0: Great stuff by Andre Snell, ESPN senior writer, joining us in studio each and every Tuesday because of 2 Dre Day on Freddie and Harry the Afternoon Cool on ESPN Radio, the ESPN app, and ESPN Plus. If I tell you Giannis to Miami, Jaylen Brown to Philadelphia, even LaMelo Ball to Minnesota, or anything else, what was the best offseason move so far in the NBA?
1: So I think that Miami being able to bring in Giannis is the biggest move. It's the move where they were not in any way a contender yesterday. You bring in Giannis, and they would have to do some things to build around him, but they've shown in the past they can do that. He's the one player, I think, that comes in and makes a team a contender that was not before. I think that you could say that with Jaylen Brown, but it's an interesting case. Philadelphia is so enigmatic with Joel Embiid, and they had a base that they were starting to build already with Tyrese Maxey and B.J. Edgecombe. So I think Brown comes in there and improves their situation. So I guess I could say, you know, he makes them a contender when they weren't before. But I just think Giannis is a sea change difference. He just comes in and impacts everything on the court. And so I'll say he's the best of the moves.
2: So when you look at the Boston Celtics, you have Brad Stevens saying that, hey, we can't tie $70 million into two players. But then the owner comes out and said it's not about the financials. In your opinion, do you feel like that's kind of messy that these two guys aren't on the same page? And then also, when you look at a guy like Jaylen Brown, who said there was no clarity and things are all over the place, does that back his claim when he's no longer in a Boston Celtics uniform?
1: Yeah, I mean, it certainly supports it that there could be mixed messaging. If even now, after the fact, they're giving mixed messages, it would suggest that maybe he wasn't getting the clarity he should have gotten beforehand. So, again, I don't know these people. I'm you know what I'm saying? I'm not in Boston. I'm not Shams. I'm not an insider, so I'm not talking to him. But when I look at the situation, it seems like I think Stevens is telling the most truth. I think that you know, he had to be tactful with what he said.
0: Sure.
1: But that basically they looked up 2 years ago, and I think Wendy said something similar about this being a two-part thing. They looked up and they said, with the second apron, we're going to make this last run with Tatum and Brown and Kristaps Porzingis and Drew Holiday, and they won a chip. And they were like, all right, now we got to start tearing it down. And they had just signed Jaylen Brown to that max extension, that super max extension, at the time the biggest contract in NBA history. So they couldn't trade him then.
0: Sure.
1: But I think that he knew at the time they didn't want to get nothing for Jaylen Brown, which they would have if they let him walk away. And instead said, okay, we're going to keep him in place. They kept him last season. I think now he's like, we have to do part two. We got rid of Porzingis and Holiday. Now we have to get rid of Jaylen Brown, and we're going to build around Jason Tatum and have some flexibility. I think that's the reasoning. Now, if the owner says it's not because of the money, I think that maybe he's like, I'm rich, I could pay it. But because of the rules and the second apron and for the future flexibility of the franchise, I think that's the biggest reason that Jaylen's no longer a Celtic.
0: See, that's another reason why every Tuesday is not a two-day, it is a two-Dre day.
1: Yeah. Hell yeah.
0: That means you are more smarter, courtesy of the doctor known as Andre Snellings, ESPN senior writer. A great, great follow on the socials at Professor Driz. We can't wait. We hope we're going to talk to you next Tuesday because you're going to Las Vegas for the Summer League. So I know you can't wait to go out there and see Darren Peterson, AJ DeBonta. It is going to be Valhalla for the good doctor known as Andre, my friend.
4: That boy's good. That boy's good.
0: Have a safe trip, Draymond. Always great to see you.
1: All right, fellas. Catch y'all next time.
0: So he gave us his biggest turnoff in terms of what our list was of the top six turnoffs. 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Tell us about a time you were really into somebody, but they had that one turnoff you just could not get past.
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1: So what was that time that you were really into someone, but they had a big turnoff, that one flaw you could not get past? He is Harry Douglas. I'm Freddie Coleman. It is the afternoon cool known as Freddie and Harry. Thank you very much on SiriusXM Channel 80, as well as tuning in to Let's Smart Speaker to play ESPN Radio and check us out on ESPN Plus. We had our Freddie and Harry selection committee, me, HD, Shannon Penn, E-Dog, Eric Hammond. We had our top six turnoffs. Bad breath was number one. On the phone too much, number two, stop laughing. Number three, body odor. Number four, loud and wrong liars. Number five, selfishness. And number six, being narcissistic and trifling. We put both those together to appease Shannon Penn and E-Dog Eric Hammond. What was that big turnoff when you were really into someone, but they had that turnoff you couldn't get past? Harry, not Harry Douglas, but Harry in Arizona. What was that for you, my friend?
2: Gentlemen, it's good to talk to you. Absolutely. It's Harry here. Listen, man, when you go to the club and a girl, you're vibing, everything's great, and the first thing they do is put their hands in your pockets. Gold diggers. I don't like the gold diggers. All they want is what you have. Hate that.
3: I ain't saying she a gold digger.
2: They don't want to be cool. They just want your money.
1: Yeah, please do the Diane radio edit, like from Black-ish. That guy Jack.
3: I would guess he does not like Young Miami song, Spin That.
1: Oh, no. That would not be for Harry and Harrison.
4: Was that Harry Kane?
1: It did sound like Harry Kane, didn't it?
3: Hi, Ray.
1: Now, if he broke on the course of Oasis Wonderwall, then that would have been him as far as that goes.
4: Shannon's saying he's Australian. That's my bad.
5: He sounded like he was Australian or maybe from New Zealand.
3: Well,
5: like
3: I would say this. My buddy that's from, Holland, he actually sounds exactly like that when he says my name.
1: Really? Harry.
3: Yeah. Hi, Ray.
1: Yep. Not Harry.
4: You're a wizard, Harry. Harry. I'm just Harry.
1: I'm just Harry. I'm just Harry. As far as that goes.
4: Harry Potter.
1: Kelly in Iowa, what was that one time that somebody had a big turnoff and you could not just get past that?
6: Harry and Freddie, it's Kelly from Illinois, the big Mississippi River there.
1: Yeah.
6: It's close enough.
1: Miss Kells, I'm sorry. My bad,
6: you
1: young
6: are
1: lady.
6: Fine, love. I was telling Shannon I was driving home. I'm at home. I'm picking green beans in the garden now, but I was laughing so daggone hard. You guys crack me up. But I want to ask you a question. You know what summer teeth are?
1: Mm-hmm. Some are there, some aren't.
6: Some are there, some aren't. Okay, that is my big thing. So when I was in the dating scene, I had met this guy down by the river. We're walking down by the river, and he had swollen gums, and I was like, oral hygiene. I can't do it. Can't do it. Can't do it. Oral hygiene, body odor, nope. There was no second date. No.
1: I don't blame you, Miss Kells, because one of my friends, he was a basketball coach, I'm not going to mention the area where he was in, he said, Freddie, they have summer teeth. I said, what are those? Some are there, some aren't. Brush them while you got them. I could not stop laughing. He lasted 1 year at that college before he went somewhere else.
3: Freddie, I think it's also safe to say that that young man with Miss Kelly didn't get no sweet potato casserole. Sure. With that mouth being like that.
1: The only casserole he got was what we like to call a whole bunch of air casserole. Like, she was gone. The only casserole he got was
3: air. Get on out of here, buddy.
1: Exactly. The fumes of her car was the casserole he got. Having that kind of bad teeth going on a date. For shame. One of my other favorites is Marshawn in Iowa. Marshawn, what was that turnoff that happened to you when you were really into someone and it was a turnoff that you could not get past?
7: Oh, man, what's going on, my dogs? I had to nearly think about this one, man, because it was like I had to deal with two of those. I had to deal with whoever said body odor, and I had to, my thing is punctuation. You got to be punctual, especially when you first date. You know what I'm saying? So I had met a lady off Tinder, and we spent like 4 hours talking. So I the next day was Tuesday, so I'm like, I'm offering Taco Tuesday. She want to do Buffalo Wild Wings. Cool, I'm cool with that. I ended up getting there. We scheduled it for 3:30. I got there at 3:26. Now, I'm black, so I'm not on time all the time. So I actually made this one. You know what I mean? So I sit there to 4:29.
1: Ooh.
7: No message back, no nothing. So she finally pulls up about 4:30, man, and she gets out. She wants to hug me, man. And I'm like, baby, if it weren't for Mary Jane, I'd be a little annoyed right now. You're an hour late, and then you get out of here. you smell like the reptile section at the zoo. Well, how I work at the equipment. Pigs ain't reptiles. How do you smell like this?
3: She late. She doesn't smell good.
8: Hold on a second. He said she didn't just smell bad. She smelled like the reptile section at the zoo.
3: That's awful.
8: When you smell like gator and gecko, that can't be good.
3: And the iguanas.
8: Exactly. The Gila monsters, the salamanders. Man,
3: now that you think about it, Freddie, that's a pretty bad combination of smell.
8: Yeah. He got specific. She didn't smell like the zoo. She smelled like this part of the zoo.
3: The reptile section.
8: Snakes.
3: Ugh.
8: Exactly. Sorry. I had to go there.
5: As he mentioned, they tried to go on a first date. Like, what's an acceptable time if somebody's running late on a first date?
3: 10 minutes.
8: No more than 15.
3: Yep.
8: Because if you're not there, if you're there after 15, I'm not going to be there.
3: Hello.
8: That's just how that goes. Thankfully, I never had that kind of problem. Keep weighing in. Your biggest turnoff, especially came to somebody that you were into, 888-729-3776. And was the World Cup by the U.S. a disappointing run? This is Freddie and Harry.
9: Hey, it's... Look around. From the beginning, America was shaped by the wild. Throughout history, we have recognized the importance of protecting it. This is our shared heritage. But today we're divided and don't always see eye to eye. Except for our love of wildlife and wild places they and we call home. But our wildlife is disappearing, and when they're gone, we all pay the price. Out here, there's no left or right. 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
2: Brady and Harry.

0: winner in the quarterfinals Saturday. The Swiss and Colombians scoreless at the half. NBA one down, one or maybe two to go in Cleveland. Cavaliers and guard Donovan Mitchell agreed to a four-year, $273 million max extension. Cavs continue contract discussions with James Harden and remain in the running for LeBron James. With Mitchell, Harden, Evan Mobley, Jared Allen, Cleveland is a perfect plug-and-play for LeBron, believes ESPN's Chinne Agwumike.
1: So when I look at the field and starting fives in Cleveland, and I'm LeBron James, and I love being at home, getting that home cooking, I might see like, oh, I can just insert myself at the three. We can play small ball with me at the four. We can go super big and play with me at the three. There are options here that might actually really work.
0: Pirates play shortstop Connor Griffin on the 10-day injured list with an injured left ring finger. The injury could keep him out a month. Rehab deemed the likeliest option.
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4: Kimberly, as soon as I seen you calling, and you know what really caught my attention was Maryland. 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

0: Per Douglas, I'm Freddie Coleman. Welcome to the best show on your radio. 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Don't forget about us on TuneIn. 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So what are our answers going to be to this question? How will we describe the World Cup run that the United States had that ended last night at the hands of Belgium, losing 4-1. We'll give you exactly how we're going to feel and how we feel about that. That comes your way in a couple of minutes. But everybody wants to weigh in about our selection committee. We had the top six turnoffs involving our selection committee based on me, HD, Shannon Penn, and E-Dog Eric Handman. Bad breath was number one. On the phone too much, number two. Body odor, number three. Loud and wrong liars at number four. Lines bad enough. When you double down on it, makes it even worse. Number five, selfishness. And number six, being a narcissistic trifler. We combine both of those to help out E-Dog and Shannon Penn. So tell us that turnoff about the time that you were really into somebody, but they had that one turnoff you just could not get past. 888-SAY-ESPN, 888-729-3776. Alex in Seattle, what was yours?
1: Mi amigos, how we doing?
0: We're good, mi amigo. How are you, Alex?
1: Oh, man, I can't complain. It's sunny here in Seattle.
0: Nice.
1: But I'm the younger side, so we do call it an ick. So, and it's not really a specific time and place for the ick. It's more of a general ick. And I'm young, so I like going out, you know, getting me a little drink with my girl, a little dancing at the club. But nothing drives me crazy that a grown-ass person, excuse my language.
0: No problem.
1: Can't control their liquor. You're telling me you're grown and you're over here hiccuping in my ear, stumbling all over me, crossing my boundaries, and at the end of the day, it's a double ick because their breath smells like 10 cans of bounce that ass.
2: That's a good one, though.
0: It is.
2: Like, people not having the ability to control their liquor. And that, Freddie, for me, that's always been one that can really annoy me to a level where I just don't want to be around certain people anymore. Like, when you continuously, and it's an episode, like, every time a person may drink something, you know it's going to go to that level. Mm-hmm. So you're like, oh, man, it's getting to that point.
0: Yeah.
2: It's ramping up. Let me go ahead and remove myself from this situation right now because I know how this person is going to act. Acting like they can't control their liquor. Maybe because I've never experienced that. So

0: Maybe the liquor just takes them over. But if at some point you need to know, like, what's the stop point?
1: Right. The worst,
0: from your liquor intake.
1: And then the worst, and I guarantee you there are plenty of dudes and even dudettes out there who know exactly what I'm talking about. When you've had a chance to bounce in bars and you're around people who can't control their liquor and they're being meatheads about it, it is the worst, worst part of the night when you're bouncing at the front door, man. Because, like Eric said about loud and wrong liars, there's no reasoning with stumbling, can't control liquor drunks. Period.
0: Like, at what age, Freddie, like, at what age do you say, okay, this is my limit. I should know my limit, and I shouldn't go past it. Or does it even have an age?
1: I don't think it has an age. You know how many stumbling drunks that's still around at 50, 60, 70 years of age on planet Earth?
0: That's a great point.
1: Yeah. How many cookouts that we know we've been to where there's that one uncle or that one aunt where you say to yourself, oh, there go Aunt Mary again. Oh, there go Uncle Jack again.
0: Or you just know by certain things that come out of their mouths.
1: Absolutely.
0: That, okay.
1: Yep.
0: They've had too much.
1: Yeah.
0: It's time to remove ourselves from this situation.
1: And they can be honest to a fault, but then the truth serum really makes them honest. Mm-mm-mm. That turns that cookout and that barbecue out, I can promise you. We all have one in our family, or you may be it in your family.
0: Hello.
1: Collie in California. Tell us about that time you're really into someone, and they had that turn off that you just could not get past.
2: Hey, look here. One love to you, brothers. Y'all got me crying laughing. Now, let me tell you, those dirty fingernails and those dirty feet for no reason. You know, water goes down, not up, playboy. You can't be walking around smelling like rotten kangaroo pouch. You just can't do it. It's a bad look. I mean, golly, you already smell like horse hiccup. I mean, what the heck are we doing?
0: He said a rotten kangaroo pouch. That is absurd.
1: My question to him would have been, how does he know? I rather don't want to know that answer. I really don't want to know that answer. Because when you get specific like that, you may have experienced.
0: Yeah, you have experienced some things.
1: No one told you.
0: And for all my fellas out there, hey, guys, you're not going to be less masculine if you go get a pedicure or a manicure, guys. It's okay to groom yourself, take care of yourself. Freddie and Harry, we're not going to look at you any different. We're going to say, oh, man, like you are a man because you're taking care of your personal hygiene. You don't have black stuff underneath your nails. Your nails aren't dirty. Your feet doesn't have those major calluses on them. Mm-hmm. Like, we're going to applaud you because, see, that's what this show is also all about. It's about uplifting people.
1: Absolutely. And believe me.
0: And helping them navigate this game of life because it's already hard enough as it is.
1: No doubt. My dad worked on so many cars to last a lifetime. He never ate dinner with dirty fingernails. I mean, he was doing between flywheels, changing oils, turning over engines, transmissions. That man never came to the dinner table with dirt on his fingernails. Never.
0: And you know why I say that, Freddie? Because for the longest, there was this stigma that if men went and got their nails done or their feet done, they aren't real men. That's just not the case, ladies and gentlemen. Yeah. I just want to go ahead and put it out there. That's not the case.
1: Yeah. If you're taking care of yourself and you're taking pride in your appearance, that's not a female thing. That's a good thing.
0: That is a human being thing.
1: Absolutely. No doubt about it. Dustin in Arkansas. Woo pick. Dustin, what was that time that you were really into someone, but they had that one turn off that you said, nope, can't get past that?
3: One turn off, fellas. It was two turn offs in one night. Thankfully, I got my queen now, so I don't have to go through this dating thing. Love you, Raven. But I had a date with a woman, matched up. We talked on the phone for a few weeks and finally got together. I'm driving in the car with her, and she has a blatant disregard for using your turn signal. Oh, did that, man, like three times. I'm like, well, this is just a careless, awful person. And then she admits to getting so mad at her dog, who was about 1 year old at the time. She threw that poor little animal up against the wall in her anger.
1: So animal
3: cruelty and not being considerate to other drivers, put those two together, that's a terrible woman.
1: That's a terrible human being.
0: That is awful.
1: Absolutely. Although, by the way, Dustin and Raven, what a great named couple.
0: Mm-hmm.
1: If you're friends with them,
0: y'all should start
1: over there,
0: a show.
4: Draven.
1: That's so Raven. That's so Dustin. Seriously. Dustin and Raven.
5: I wonder, well done. I want to get back
4: Draven?
5: To
1: Draven. No. Dustin and Raven's fine.
4: No, that's a power couple name.
1: No. Dustin and Raven's a power couple name.
0: So, what'd you say, Shannon?
1: Don't compound that. No.
4: Yeah, so he Dustin brought up an interesting point here. So about folks using their turn signals. I'm sure everyone in this show absolutely uses their turn signals when they're driving, right, guys?
1: Or at least they should.
0: All right, guys. Okay, just relax for a second. For the most part, I would say 85% of the time, I use my turn signal. Now, if you catch me and you see me anywhere driving, folks, the time that I might not use my turn signal is probably prior to that moment. I used it and people aren't letting me over. So I said, I'll fix this the next time I don't use it. So the drivers aren't angry and don't let me over. So I can just get over. I can catch them by surprise a little bit. That's the only time I might not use it, Freddie.
1: You can clearly tell that HD's been busted. And boy, what a convenient response he just had. That was well done. It was eloquent. It was delivered perfectly. You know why? Because you had practice.
0: You're not wrong. You're not wrong at all.
1: John in our nation's capital, Washington, D.C. at 888-729-3776. By the way, no judgment on you, HD. That's not what we do here. But John, what was the turnoff that you were into someone, but they had that turn off and you just could not get past the big bad, John?
6: Hey, what's going on, guys?
1: What's going on?
6: Love your show.
1: Thank you, brother.
6: So, look, I'm a white guy now. You know, at the end of the day, if you come on a date and next thing you know, you're whiter than me, you have your little, you know, bannerisms or whatever the case may be. It's a little corny. You're like, that's a little corny. I'm not feeling you right now. Are they, you know, try to not curse, but they come up with some other word? You're like, what? But anyways, love your show. Thanks, guys.
0: No, John, stay right there. Stay right there. So here's the question, John.
6: Oh, okay.
0: At moments that has happened to you, have you decided, you know what? I need a cup of hot cocoa. Has that led you to say, you know what? I need a cup of hot cocoa.
6: No, never. Never in my life. I'm going to take a shot right now. Take a shot.
0: Go ahead and be like our boy E-Dog, man. Get you some milk chocolate, dark chocolate, whatever kind of chocolate you need, man. Come
1: Spanish
0: on, John.
1: Chocolate.
0: Spanish chocolate. It doesn't
6: maybe
0: matter.
6: Maybe even ask him, it's like, hey, you need a shot? Ask them, hey, you need a shot or something?
1: I can't get over the fact. This is why I love this show so much, and I love our callers. See, I was like, if you're whiter than me,
7: what are we doing?
1: What are we doing?
0: You gotta go. You gotta go.
1: John, remember the story about Larry Bird? When someone put, hey, wait a minute. Wait, you can't put the white guy on me. Larry Bird was offended when they tried to put someone his skin color on him in the NBA. That was John in his day. He's like, wait a minute. Oh, no. We solved that problem. You can't be added to it. Oh, that's tremendous, John.
0: I can just picture how this goes, right? John's on a date. And if the young lady looks at John and says, that's bull honky.
7: Golly gee.
0: I think that qualifies. Bull honky, man. I think that qualifies, John.
8: Pal.
1: Chum. Oh, my goodness, John. God bless you. Transparency never is ever a problem here. But that was a new one. If you are whiter than John in Washington, D.C., he says, I'm good. He's Harry Douglas.
0: Freddie, that's bull honky.
1: That's a bull jump. I'm Freddie Coleman.
4: My dad will have your ass.
1: Pal. 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
9: The route of 16 continues to be the Achilles heel for Team USA. They wind up losing to Belgium 4-1.
10: They needed to be cleaner. They needed to be better. I think the team did, you know, fine. I mean, they beat the teams they were supposed to beat.
11: Why is so much hype behind it? They're not achieved anything.
1: So the United States wasn't a disappointing run. How would we describe their World Cup run that ended last night 4-1 to Belgium? And believe me, they were beaten early, late, and often on the pitch, trying to have a chance to survive in advance. and it did not happen. Before you hear what he had to say about the United States World Cup run, check out what Alejandro Moreno had to say as an ESPN soccer analyst. He was on a Sports Unlike this morning with Evan Cohen, Michelle Smallman, and Chris Canty. Catch that show each and every day, Monday through Friday, on ESPN Radio and ESPN 2 from 6, 8 to 10 a.m. Eastern Time. He says, as far as the United States and their aspirations, well,
7: I hope that as a federation, the United States doesn't just accept that this is who we are, that the United States is just doomed to essentially get out of the group stage and eventually lose in the round of 16 ahead of the quarterfinals. I hope that there is a bigger plan in place than that. But what I would say is that people, when the United States were winning matches, they, as it tends to happen in this country, the bandwagon got bigger and bigger and bigger and stronger and louder and louder, and everybody thought, well, this team is something. And what perhaps we all forgot, because maybe I was guilty of that as well, what we all forgot is that United States played against Belgium in March, not a decade ago, back in March. And back in March, this same Belgian team destroyed the United States 5-2 in Atlanta. And somehow we kind of dismissed that and said, ah, USA, baby, America, number one.
0: Well, I would say this for Alejandro Moreno. It's our job as fans to continue to be on the wagon and build and have, you know, dreams and aspirations that the U.S. national men's team could propel and move forward past the round of 16. I don't think it's anything wrong with that. Now, here's what I would say for the national team. You can't get complacent. Or when the biggest moment arises, you can't have the typhoons that we've seen them have from start to finish in that ball game. Defending, they were horrible. Offensively, they were horrible. And Belgium on paper, and then also from a physical standpoint, just displayed that they were the better ball club. Now, I get that point, what Moreno is saying, because not too long ago we played Belgium and they beat us by 3 goals. But at the same time, you know, we in the first half throughout the World Cup have been one of the best teams, if not the best team, at scoring goals and forcing the issue to our opponent. Now, on the flip side of that, it's not like we played some of the upper echelon teams and the top dogs, but I firmly believe versus Belgium, we were shell-shocked. And I don't think we were prepared to the readiness to sustain a win versus a team as quality as Belgium, because they are nationally ranked, Freddie.
1: Right.
0: But also the mistakes. You can't have these mistakes. And they weren't minor ones. They were massive ones. You can't tie the ball game up 1-1 on a free kick by Malik Tillman and then 61 seconds later give up a goal. You can't have your goalie come out from the goal area and kick the ground and then give up a goal, and now you're down 3-1. We aren't strong like that to be down 3-1 versus Belgium, like we seen Argentina down 2-0 today versus Egypt and came back with 11 minutes to go in regulation time, not the extra time, and scored 3 goals. So if you're going to be in these situations, you have to be on your P's and Q's. You have to dot your I's, cross your T's, but you don't have room for error. And that was a problem, in my opinion, for the U.S. national team yesterday versus Belgium. They made mistakes from start to finish across the board, Freddie.
1: Here's how I would describe, and I love what you said in terms of that moment being there and they were not ready and being right for the moment against a team, as Alejandro Moreno said, kicked their behind and took names not too long ago early this year, before they met yesterday. What you said and what he said is on point. But here's how I would describe the United States World Cup run with these three words. Now you know. If you didn't know before, you definitely know now what it's going to take, or where do you have to be to get to a certain level to even have a team look at you and say, yeah, they're a threat. Belgium did not look at the United States as a threat. The way they played early on, they would say, you can't hang with us. Yeah, you're playing in your home stadiums. You got the fans behind you. I love Take Me Home Country Roads as much as you do the John Denver song in Belgium. But when they went out there was purpose, there was a plan, there was an attack. That's where the United States has to be. I'm not criticizing their coach. I thought the coach's game plan was on point to go against a team like Belgium. But if you don't have that kind of skill level, now you know what it's going to take. Yeah, Christian Pulisic is no question one of the best players. The best player in the United States, probably one of a top 30 player in the world. But if you have to know what to do, then you need a top 10, top 5 player. Will that ever happen involving United States soccer? Well, only the future knows. Right now, the future's not telling. But you look at England, for example. They have two of the top 10 players in the world. when you got Harry Kane on one side, one of the best strikers, and hey, Jude, the man who scored the first two goals, one maybe the best two-way forward in the world. The United States doesn't possess that. That's why I say now you know. You have to see what other teams have and say, man, if we can get to that kind of skill level where we have two or three players that you have to worry about and reduce the pressure on our main guy, that way when we need that main guy to step up, like Leo Messi today for Argentina, like Mbappe for France, like Harry Kane from England, that's where the United States. That's what I mean, now you know. You see how these other teams are constructed, and it's not just one guy you got to think of. You got to think of three and four guys, because that kind of gravity that main superstar possesses, the other guys know exactly how to float around in that gravity and make sure that all that pressure does not just stay with him to produce.
0: Well, Freddie, I love one of the things that you said earlier within the show is that, hey, don't think that you are the only one that understands that, hey, we got to get better and move forward, because other teams are getting better. So, Freddie, when I look at Congo, Dominican Republic, mm-hmm. and how England, like late in that ball game, had to figure out how to win it. Otherwise, they were going to be knocked out. When I look at Cape Verde going against Argentina and how they could have easily won that matchup. When I look at Senegal going against Belgium, and in actual reality, man, I don't know how they lost that matchup. Everyone else is continuously getting better and better and better. So for the U.S. national team, men's-wise, that is, you better be on your P's and Q's.
1: Yeah.
0: But I do believe, Freddie, it comes down to what you just said as well, too. When you look at all those other squads and they have these bona fide national players, I won't say national, but universal players.
1: Sure.
0: We don't have that. And to be honest, we don't have anything close to it.
1: The athleticism gets scarier with soccer in a good way. Prime example, go Google Mexico versus England from Sunday. The athleticism of both of those teams was magnificent to watch. Plays being made everywhere. Guys keeping guys from making plays everywhere. It was such a physical, fast game. You said to yourself, wow, that's what that looks like. And that wasn't a final. But it played out like a final with England taking on Mexico and finding a way to win that game. That's why I say now you know if you're the United States. If you didn't know it before, this World Cup this time around should show exactly what kind of space is between you and those top teams. And what can you do to close that gap between now and 2020?
0: Well, and I would say also the match that we've seen today. When you look at Egypt versus Argentina, that was another one. And then, Freddie, just watching France and how precise they are with everything that they do, what I feel like personally is the best player in the world. I get it. Messi's right below Mbappe, in my opinion, right now. He's also younger, too, y'all. So bear with me when I say those kind of words. But just the precision that they play with, the belief that they have, and their best player, Mbappe, they won 1-0 in their last match, the round of 16.
1: Yeah.
0: Their best player scored that one goal. And it's the same thing when you're looking at Norway with Holland, when you're looking at Harry Kane with England, when you're looking at Argentina and Messi. We just don't have that for our USA team. But I'm interested to see, because there are a lot of people in this country that love soccer.
1: Absolutely.
0: Trust me, there's a reason why Mr. Arthur Blank has a soccer team in Atlanta. His son, Josh Blank, played soccer, loves soccer. That's a major reason why. So there are a lot of people in this country that love soccer, but how do we get over that hump so it's not 2026, it's not 2022, it's not 2014, it's not 2010, where we're only ended up in the round of 16 and not moving forward to the quarterfinals with an opportunity to be World Cup champions.
1: Great stuff by my man Harry Douglas. Hit him on the socials at HDouglas83. I'm Freddie Coleman. You can hit me up at Coleman ESPN. It's the afternoon cool known as Freddie and Harry on ESPN Radio, the ESPN app, SiriusXM Channel 80, and don't forget about us on ESPN Plus. So we know how much money is to be made in soccer. Along the lines of Donovan Mitchell making that kind of money in the NBA from the Cleveland Cavaliers, a four-year, $270 million-plus extension. How much of that can impact his potential new teammate, LeBron James, to join Cleveland? We'll get to that, but Harry has this word for you that you need to get, courtesy of Granger.
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0: This is SportsCenter.
1: I'm Christine Lisi. Lionel Messi put on his Superman cape once again for Argentina. He helped his team rally from a two-goal deficit with only 11 minutes to play to beat Egypt in the round of 16 at the World Cup 3-2. His eighth goal of this year's tournament in the 82nd minute did tie the score at 2. Argentina faces the winner of Colombia and Switzerland in the quarterfinals Saturday. The Swiss and Colombians are scoreless in the 71st minute. Meantime, the U.S. men's national team left to think about what might have been in the aftermath of the loss to Belgium in the round of 16. Was this tournament a success for the Americans? Apple TV MLS analyst Danny Higginbottom.
2: This is purely my opinion. They've not exceeded expectations. They have probably got to the point where I thought they were going to get to. But I do believe when I look at the U.S. men's national team, there should be greater progression because there are some wonderful players.
1: Danny on the Rich Eisen Show. Major League Baseball reduced the suspension of Nationals pitcher Cade Cavalli from 7 to 5 games for his role in last Tuesday's brawl in Boston. Pirates rookie shortstop Connor Griffin expected to miss 8 to 10 weeks with a left ring finger injury.
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0: Donovan Mitchell gets his money, what does that mean for LeBron James maybe being his teammate and back in Cleveland for a third time? It is the Afternoon Cool edition of Freddie and Harry. Thank you very much. He is Harry Douggs. I'm Freddie Coleman on Sirius XM Channel 80, as well as tune in, tell that smart speaker to play ESPN Radio. And don't forget about us on ESPN Plus. A new four-year extension for Donovan Mitchell. He and the Cavaliers agreed to a $273 million extension. Now, if Donovan Mitchell could have wanted more money, he would have gotten it next summer if he wanted to wait. It would have been an additional season worth an extra $80 million on the deal that would have totaled 5 years, $353 million. That's what Shams Charania and Bobby Marks were reporting from ESPN. HD, he wanted to commit to a long-term extension the first day he was eligible for a new contract, and also to really put in place his pledge to Cleveland as a city. He was ensuring that the organization with the guaranteed money ahead of 2027 player option, which now gets replaced by the new deal. I wonder how much of this could be influenced or will influence whatever decision LeBron James is going to make, what his new destination is going to be.
1: Yeah, Freddie, you look at the last 2 years for the Cleveland Cavaliers. If I'm not mistaken, they had the number one seed a year ago, correct?
0: You're correct.
1: In the Eastern Conference.
0: You're correct.
1: But then this season, 2025-2026, they were able to have the four seed, one game out of the three seed, which the Knicks got. But they got swept in the Eastern Conference Finals. So a sad face amongst Cleveland, because you say to yourself, if we're going to lose, at least can we take it to seven games or six games? That was not the case.
0: Or even five.
1: Or at least five. Donovan Mitchell banged up a little bit, but we know what he can do as an individual. I think the next step for him from a game standpoint is how much better can you make those around you? And when you look at Cleveland and then you attach LeBron James to it, I think it's going to come down to how much does he trust, number one, the best player on the team, Donovan Mitchell. How much does he feels that he can trust James Harden? And then everyone else that surrounds those two guys. I get it, Evan Mobley is a pivotal piece in what they want to accomplish or try to accomplish. But Donovan Mitchell is the head of the snake right now in Cleveland. He's the best player. He's the face of the franchise. And rightfully so, he deserves this extension and this money. But when it comes to LeBron James, if he's going to return to Cleveland another time, how much does he trust Donovan Mitchell being the best player? And a lot of people may ask, can he be the best player on a championship team? I believe he can, but now it's all about pushing through and showing everyone that you can do it, because a lot of people can say a lot of different things, but can you actually show that you can be that guy on a championship team? But LeBron James, as far as him, we know he's from Ohio. He started with the Cleveland Cavaliers. He left, went to Miami, went back, won a championship, and brought that franchise, the only championship in their history. And is he going to go back and do it again? If I had to bet right now, I would say Cleveland is the leader. Because if you're going to document everything that you have going on, and if this is the last season for LeBron James, why not do that with an organization that you started with, you won a championship with, and also in the state where you grew up?
0: And you can rely on a guy like LeBron James to show you how. Because Donovan Mitchell right now does not have that on his basketball team. And everybody said, well, James Harden is there. Like I said, they need somebody to show him how. James Harden is going to be in the in the Basketball Hall of Fame. There's no doubt about that. We've seen James Harden have terrific performances, but then the playoffs roll around, and sometimes you just can't scratch it when it comes to James Harden, and you just can't trust it. They're going to pay him money, 2-year contract. It's going to be in excess a lot of money, because James Harden is going to get paid, and I'm not against that. If someone's going to pay for your services a king's ransom, then you demand that ransom knowing you're going to get it if you're James Harden. That doesn't mean that this pairing is going to work properly to be a championship kind of team and not have the moment completely take advantage of them. Prime example, game one against the New York Knicks. You cannot have a team with two guys named Donovan Mitchell and James Harden and you blow a 22-point lead with less than 8 minutes to play. In the fourth quarter against one of your contemporaries. Because that's where the argument with me comes with Donovan Mitchell. As much as I love Spider, is he enough of a guy as a franchise player that you believe he can be a leader in a championship? Because I look at his contemporaries who have been able to do it, Jalen Brunson, New York Knicks, which is a team he really wished would give him the money, but that's not happening because he grew up a New York Knicks fan. Or another contemporary last year that outplayed him called Tyrese Halliburton of the Indiana Pacers, who went into his building and beat him three different times in that playoff series with the Indiana Pacers, game one, game two, and game five. If you're going to be a player that teams can build around, You don't lose to Tyrese Halliburton. We have home court advantage and the number one seed. You don't lose to Jalen Brunson and the New York Knicks. We have a 22-point lead in game one after the Knicks have been rested, and you had a chance to kind of flip that series. You don't have somebody help you out in game seven on the road versus Cade Cunningham. That's the Donovan Mitchell I want to see. He said, guys, give me the ball and get the bleep out of my way. I got this. And he attacked Detroit on the road in game seven and sent them packing and sent them on their way. But that's been too few and far between, which really means that if you're LeBron James, you believe you can help out anybody win a championship, you may not have a more perfect student to help do that when it comes to a guy who's gotten a big contract from the Cleveland Cavaliers.
1: And they do have what LeBron James loves when he's successful within whatever organization that he is, Freddie. They have guys on the perimeter that can shoot the basketball. Evan Mobley, he's a big. He can stretch the floor. Sam Merrill, someone that they signed back, he can stretch the floor. Donovan Mitchell can stretch the floor. James Harden can stretch the floor. So they do have a recipe for which LeBron James has had each place he has had success. Now it's all about going out there and actually executing that. And does LeBron James, through his lenses, see that this is a destination where I feel like I can potentially go out on top if this is going to be my last season playing basketball?
0: Are you giving up on LeBron James going to Philadelphia then?
1: No, I'm not giving up on it. There's still hope. There's still hope.
0: There's still hope?
1: Yeah, there's still hope.
0: What's the hope then?
1: Tyrese Maxey.
0: Another contemporary of Donovan Mitchell.
1: Well, he has that relationship with Tyrese Maxey, and okay. We've heard Rich Paul say, hey, one of the reasons that LeBron James would like to go to Philadelphia, if that's the case, is the relationship that he does have with Tyrese Maxey. My thing about Cleveland and Philadelphia, like, when you bring up the Philadelphia 76ers and LeBron potentially going there,
0: yeah.
1: you've heard a lot of people say, well, there's only one basketball. Well, okay, last time I checked, there are guys that want the basketball in Cleveland, too. Sure. And there's only one basketball. So don't say it for one organization and not say it for the other organization.
0: Yeah. I never worry about great players figuring that out. I never do. Because they usually do. Anytime you put great players next to each other, they're not worried about who gets more chance to touch the seams on the basketball.
1: You mean LeBron James that went down to Miami with D-Wade, with Chris Bosh, Ray Allen, all those guys, all right. And he figured it out?
0: Yeah. Or the same LeBron James went back to Cleveland and they bring in Kevin Love and Kyrie Irving. Other than Golden State getting in their way, they figured it out. When Kevin Durant went to the Golden State Warriors, with Steph Curry and Klay Thompson, they figured it out. Great players always understand what's the end game for me to help win a championship. Now, if you're the main option and guys are trying to fight for the basketball, they're nowhere near your orbit, then yeah, there's going to be a problem. You don't want to have a guy thinking he has superstar manners and he costs $5.99 at Denny's. That's not the kind of guy you should be fighting with if you're a superstar. If you're other superstar, it's okay. When it's your turn, it's your turn. When it's mine, but we can make this work together. That shouldn't be an issue, because I guarantee you, if I'm James Harden, I'm tired of flaming out in the playoffs. I'm tired of them. When we don't win in the playoffs, everybody's pointing the finger at me, because they should point the finger at me. He has way too much ability to see what we've seen constantly, no matter what team he's been on. If anybody needs it, maybe LeBron James to help him more than anybody else, maybe James Harden needs LeBron James more than Donovan Mitchell needs it. Because I know if I'm James Harden, I'm thinking, man, okay, LeBron, I play in Olympic teams. I play in other teams. There's got to be a secret sauce. And the secret sauce is be you. But how do you be you in those key moments? And to this point, James Harden has not been able to figure that out more than Donovan Mitchell.
1: I think also, you know, because if you acquire LeBron James, right, you're not saying that, man, LeBron James is going to be our best defender. He's going to lock people down 24/7. That's not why you're acquiring LeBron James, in my opinion. You're acquiring him because he is a very cerebral basketball player. He has that winning DNA, and he can help on the court as well as off the court. That's the thing about him being with the Los Angeles Lakers. It was all about passing the keys, passing the torch to the next person. They thought it was going to be Anthony Davis. It didn't end up being AD. Now they went with Luka. LeBron James is no longer in Los Angeles. But if he joins the Cleveland Cavaliers, it's about how LeBron and how can he assist Donovan Mitchell, like you mentioned, and James Harden. I would even throw Evan Mobley in the context as well, Freddie. How can he get those two young players and Donovan Mitchell and Evan Mobley to coexist from a winning standpoint, where they're playing in the Eastern Conference Finals and winning games, to potentially go to an NBA Finals with the chance to bring the second championship to the Cleveland Cavaliers organization?
0: Well, we'll see if the land is for LeBron for a third time. Based on Donovan Mitchell signing today, what that could mean for LeBron, either going back or not going back to Cleveland. Real quick, World Cup update. Round of 16 matchup happening in Vancouver, British Columbia. No score in the 82nd minute between Switzerland and Colombia. The winner of that game will take on Argentina, who was down 2-0 in the 79th minute, and they scored 3 goals in 11 minutes to steal that game away from Egypt and advance to the quarterfinals. They will take on the winner, Switzerland versus Colombia, that game in the 83rd minute. Still no score in that round of 16 game in Vancouver. So we go from that football to American football. Who does HD have in his top five when it comes to off-season additions? Hear it next and be entertained and be bewildered maybe at the same time on the Afternoon Cool known as Freddie and Harry, presented by Progressive Insurance on ESPN Radio, the ESPN app, and ESPN Plus.
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0: opening day.
1: Hammer to left field. See you later. Mike Trout, how's that to start the season?
0: To the All-Star game.
1: Gone. Oh, my goodness. He crushed it. Giancarlo Stanton and the American League with one swing has tied it up.
22: 457-foot home run. How much fun was that?
23: That was amazing.
0: Plus, every game of Major League Baseball's postseason.
1: Judge back, back some more. Leaping and he caught it. Out of here. Mookie Betts, Shohei Ohtani.
0: Until a champion is crowned at the World Series.
1: And the Dodgers have won it. Repeat champions for the first time in baseball in 25 years. The Dodgers are World Series champs.
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28: I think it's just a thing that baseball fans say. 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
29: Like caramel with peanuts and yeah. I mean yeah. It's all.
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29: It's a big sugary debacle.
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11: Hey, it's Evan Cohen. 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

0: Douglas and Freddie Coleman. You put us together. 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We are 64 days away from NFL 2026. You're going to blink your eyes and summer's going to be over and the fall is going to be here. You know what you need to know? You need to know Harry Douglas thinks about new players in new places.
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1: 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The top five offseason additions.
0: Best part about this is I let HD get the cooking. I stay out of the kitchen. I just have a knife and a fork and a kerchief and a plate, and I'm ready to eat just like y'all. So, Chef Harry, get it going with
1: number five.
8: Number five, my top five offseason additions. I'm going to start with the Los Angeles Rams going into the secondary, going to get Trent McDuffie, making a trade with the Kansas City Chiefs. This is a guy that's a multiple Super Bowl champion, all pro, a guy that can play inside, outside. But I go back to that NFC Championship game last year when they played against the Seattle Seahawks. And Sam Darnold threw for over 300 yards and carved them up left and right. They went and upgraded their secondary with a guy who's the jack of all trades. So I really love this move for the Los Angeles Rams. A little spoiler alert. This might not be the first time or the last time, I would say, you actually hearing the Rams on this list. But Trent McDuffie, number five on my list.
1: Number four.
8: Number four, let's go to a team in the AFC West, the Denver Broncos. They were missing offensively a spark plug, a guy that can beat you short, intermediate, deep. That's also a crisp route runner. And also, at the blink of an eye, can take a five-yard pass, 75 yards for a touchdown. Well, they have that guy now because they made a trade with the Miami Dolphins and went and got Jalen Waddle. I think he's going to make this offense more lethal. I think he's also the missing piece amongst the Denver Broncos offense as well. And he's going to allow Bo Nix to be, I think, a little bit more better from a quarterback perspective and have a go-to guy. Him joining the wide receiver group that has Cortland Sutton and also Marvin Mims, I think it's going to fare out well when the season starts.
1: Number three.
8: Number three, we're going to stray away from the player side of things and go to the coaching ranks of things. I'm going with Jesse Minter, head coach for the Baltimore Ravens. And what I love about Jesse Minter, he's been a part of this organization previously. He went to the Michigan Wolverines as defensive coordinator, won a national championship. But then he followed Jim Harbaugh to the Los Angeles Chargers. And we've seen that defense be one of the better ones amongst the National Football League. But the thing that stands out to the most for me is the ability to develop talent and always exploit their strengths and not their weaknesses. I believe he's going to get this Baltimore Ravens defense playing better than they have been the last 2 years ago, and they're going to get back to playing Baltimore Ravens defense on that side of the football because of Jesse Minter. That's why I have him number three on my list.
1: Number two.
8: Number two, let's go to the New England Patriots. We got a pairing that was once together with the Tennessee Titans. Mike Vrabel, A.J. Brown. A.J. Brown is my player number two on the list for this week. You're talking about a guy that can also beat you short, intermediate, deep, a big-bodied wide receiver that can make contested catches, that can take a slant 75 yards to the house as well. But we all know he can catch those 50-50 balls as well. Drake May, a quarterback, is going to be the most accurate quarterback that he's going to play with within his career. That's why I have A.J. Brown at number two on my list.
1: Number one.
8: Number one. I told you, at number five, the Los Angeles Rams, you're going to hear more about them. Well, Myles Garrett, a guy that now has a single-season record and sacking the quarterback in a season because he had 23 last year. Yes, the Defensive Player of the Year. He was also traded to the Los Angeles Rams to bolster that defense. I can only imagine what it's going to look like week one to start the season, but I pretty much have an idea what it's going to look like with Myles Garrett sacking the quarterback frequently and offensive coordinators trying to game plan so he does not wreck the game. So at number five, you have Trent McDuffie. For the Los Angeles Rams. At number four, you have Jalen Waddle for the Denver Broncos. At number three, you have Jesse Minter, head coach for the Baltimore Ravens. At number two, you have A.J. Brown, wide receiver for the New England Patriots. And then the number one spot goes to defensive end Myles Garrett, who can play multiple spots amongst the defensive line for the Los Angeles Rams.
0: I think the most impactful out of the choices you made is at number three, because Lamar Jackson pushed out John Harbaugh and they brought in Jesse Minter. He has the power of this organization, meaning Lamar Jackson. Jesse Minter believes he can get the most out of him as a two-time MVP, HD, to be a championship quarterback. Lamar Jackson is counting on that because the guy that, that flipped an entire offense for him, Lamar Jackson, I want to play for that guy anymore in John Harbaugh.
8: I would also say for a quarterback like Lamar Jackson, who's gotten better every single year, having a better defense is going to be beneficial for the offensive side of football, especially at the quarterback position.
0: We'll see exactly how that's going to work out with year one after J.H., after John Harbaugh in Baltimore. He is Harry Douglas. I'm Freddie Coleman. It's the Afternoon Cool, known as Freddie and Harry. And we can't wait to hear what H.D. has to say about the mixed messages involving the Celtics trading Jaylen Brown. That has something to do with or not with money. 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
1: I'm Christine Lisi. What a comeback for Lionel Messi in Argentina today. Rallied from a two-goal deficit with less than 11 minutes left, thanks in part to Messi's eighth goal of this World Cup and 21st of his World Cup career. Argentina defeated Egypt 3-2 in the round of 16. Will face the Colombia-Switzerland winner in the quarterfinals. The Swiss and Colombians still scoreless in extra time. NBA Cavaliers accomplished one big offseason priority as guard Donovan Mitchell agreed to a four-year, $273 million max extension. So with Mitchell taking

0: underneath the second apron that they can add LeBron potentially for more than the minimum.
1: Cleveland, one of several suitors for LeBron James. Pirates rookie shortstop Connor Griffin expected to miss 8 to 10 weeks with a left ring finger injury.
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8: You know that I'm the cream of the crop.
9: Step into a Slim Jim. Oh, yeah.
4: It's pretty good by you, by the way. 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
9: he made me like Slim Jims, though.
4: Oh, really?
8: The cream of the crop!
9: I mean...
4: You care to expand?
10: Really? 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
11: Slim, huh?
9: Yeah.
4: Very slim.
9: Russell in Florida.
8: Nobody does it better.
3: This is Freddie and Harry.

0: He is Harry Douglas. I'm Freddie Coleman. When you put us together, you're the best show on your radio. It is the Afternoon Cool. You know that's Freddie and Harry, and we is here. Presented by Progressive Insurance. Thanks for joining us on the ESPN app, SiriusXM Channel 80, as well as TuneIn. Do not forget to tell that smart speaker to play ESPN Radio. We have not forgotten about you. We never forget about you. At 888-SAY-ESPN, 888-729-3776. Our Freddie and Harry selection committee had the top six turnoffs. If you missed it, don't fret. You can download the podcast, number one, or you can wait to hear the top six in about 25 minutes. And then give us that one turnoff where you wanted to get close to somebody or be around somebody, but that turnoff was too much for you to ignore. 888-729-3776. And plenty of Celtics fans, they've been turned off by Jaylen Brown being traded to the Philadelphia 76ers by that organization. And Brad Stevens, the president of basketball operations for the Boston Celtics. Now, HD was not on the show yesterday, but he's on the show today. He has not had a chance to react to why Brad Stevens said now the time was right to trade Jaylen Brown to the Philadelphia 76ers.
1: When I looked at our team and I looked at where the league was heading, looked at the way that we've finished the last couple years, and also looked at the unbelievable way we've played in the regular season in the last couple years, the path looked a little bit more challenging to me. I might be wrong. I'm not going to stand up here and be defensive about that. But the path looked a little bit more challenging with 70% of our cap and such a high percent of our usage tied into two players. And the reality in this era and in this day and age of the NBA, and you could see it obviously with the last couple of champions and some of the teams that were at the very top of the league, when it was all said and done at the end of this year, is that you have to do a great job and you have to have the optionality to do a great job of building out depth that can hopefully replace the irreplaceable individual. And that's not an easy thing to do.
2: Here's the thing about what Brad Stevens just said. Yes, when you have two players of the caliber of Jason Tatum and also Jaylen Brown, when it comes time to give those guys the money that they deserve, especially when they win an NBA championship, yes, they're going to take up a bulk of your cap. 70% to be exact, like you heard in that soundbite from Brad Stevens. Here's my only issue, Freddie, and I still have this. It wasn't too long ago these guys were able to win an NBA championship. And then prior to that, they were in an NBA championship, although they lost to Steph Curry and the Golden State Warriors. When you have multiple trips to an Eastern Conference Finals, and even though they might not be the best of friends off of the court, they show on the court that they can make it work and you can win at the highest level. Mm-hmm. I think now I'm going to put it on myself as a front office executive to say, you know what? Let me find some diamonds in the rough like Sam Presti has been able to.

0: to do in Oklahoma City and surround these players with some young talent that we can hopefully develop to become better players and assist these guys in quest to trying to win another NBA championship. Now, also, we know Jaylen Brown was going to be eligible for an extension, which probably would have been $70 million per year. Not probably, it would have been $70 million per year, if not more. But at the same time, and this is the thing that I've been harping on the last few weeks, Freddie, there's no handbook or rule book that says that you had to offer him that extension. But this is the route that they chose, right? They chose to trade Jaylen Brown. And my thing is that if you're getting back in that trade, Giannis Antetokounmpo, damn it, let's do that trade left and right. But you're getting back two first-round draft picks, two second-round draft picks, and Paul George. And the reason why I'm not sold on Paul George right now, over the last 6 to 7 years, Paul George has played in 60 games or more one time.
1: Right.
0: One single time. On top of, he's going to make for 2026-27 over $50 million. The next following year, which is a player option, he's going to opt into that. I don't know how many players is going to opt out of making $55-plus million. So I don't understand the logic. And then when you get the owner, Bill Chisholm, who says this, Freddie Coleman.
2: I think we have the best front office in the NBA, and they put in their work and they came to the conclusion this was the best way for us to win. And that's the mandate, is to win. I just have to keep saying that. There's no, we'll spend whatever it takes to do that. The mandate is to win. And this was, and Brad and his team came with a recommendation. This is the way we're gonna win. And I looked at it and I had the same reaction. I was like, wow, this is the fan in me. Like, it was really tough. And then recognizing, and I said this, you know, back in the fall, like, I recognize that I have accountability and I'm accountable for it. Brad's accountable to me for it and his team's accountable to him, but the mandate here was to win.
0: And he also went on to say that he it's not about financials.
1: I know.
0: Right, which is weird to me because you have the president of basketball operations saying one thing and then you as the owner saying another thing. Here's who I think, when it's all said and done, who could end up being the fish that's pushed out of the organization.
1: Okay.
0: Because if the owner feels like Brad Stevens is a guy who has a really good track record, but they had to let go one of these superstar players, and then they lost in the first round this past season. Let's say next season, with Jason Tatum being at the forefront of everything, they lose in the first round or lose in the second round, and then the third year after that, they lose in the first round again. I feel like a guy who's going to get the blame, it's not going to be anyone in the front office. I feel like it's going to be Joe Mazzulla as the head coach.
1: Really?
0: Because, and here's why I feel like this, right? A reason you make this move, you say, okay, for 2025-26, we felt like we weren't good enough. Well, y'all was shooting threes. And if you continuously do that, and I'm pretty sure with Paul George on the roster, you're going to continuously do the same thing.
1: Mm-hmm.
0: So if you don't win next year, or go to an Eastern Conference Finals, and then you, in the third year you don't do that as well, then somebody has to be the scapegoat for the front office. And that scapegoat, in my opinion, although in the media it's going to be Jason Tatum for us,
1: right?
0: Not for the owner. It's going to be the head coach, Joe Mazzulla, because this is his system, and the system is no longer winning after winning an NBA championship, so they're going to put the blame on him, in my opinion.
1: There's always a fall guy. You may be onto something with Joe Mazzulla. No matter what happens, it's really on Brad Stevens to make sure this is going to work. Based on the ownership telling him, yep, you're not going to keep him. I want to keep both of them. Pick one. Well, I'm going to pick Jason Tatum. Have done with it. Find a way to move on from Jaylen Brown. If he had offered the Milwaukee Bucks what they offered the Philadelphia 76ers, guess who would be in the Celtics uniform? Giannis Antetokounmpo, and then nobody's saying anything about the trade. Nobody's saying anything about Brad Stevens not being trusted or going forward. Can he put pieces around? Oh, you got that guy for Jaylen Brown, Giannis Antetokounmpo. Well done, Brad. The fact that he got Paul George, which tells me you're going to be the same basketball team that's going to shoot threes. The same basketball team that threed themselves out of a series against the Philadelphia 76ers, especially when you had Game 7 and Game 5 at home and you could not close the deal. It's going to be on, there's pressure on Jason Tatum, no doubt about that, especially from the fans who believe, not you, but plenty believe they traded the wrong guy. If you're going to trade anybody, you should have traded Jason Tatum and not a guy that won a Finals MVP in the Eastern Conference Finals or an NBA Finals MVP. You traded the wrong guy. You should have kept the chocolate. You kept the butterscotch. You traded the wrong guy when it comes to the Boston Celtics. So there's going to be pressure on him to make this work without Jaylen Brown. But if you're Brad Stevens and this was a mandate either from you or the ownership group, then you better make sure the right kind of pieces are going to be around your main guy that you kept. And if you ask anybody, the early returns don't look promising. Mitchell Robinson, I love Mitchell Robinson, what he did for the New York Knicks. 3 years, $47 million. It's a lot to pay for a guy that might play 18 to 20 minutes a game and not shoot 50% from the three-point line, from the free throw line. That's a lot to ask. You're bringing a Paul George guy that used to be a two-way player, but he's a one-trick pony now, mostly a three-point shooter and not the defensive demon that he used to be. Whatever excuses you want to come up with, whatever word salad that is not in the same bowl involving not finances, but it was finances between Brad Stevens and the owner, fine. Hey, Brad Stevens, what are you going to do about it? You got a potential generational type of superstar in the history of the Boston Celtics when it comes to Jason Tatum. You can't fail him now because of a mandate from management to only keep one out of your high-priced superstars.
0: All right, so there's different sections to this conversation. So the next section, Freddie, that I want to transition to is the Jason Tatum part of it. And for me, it's just hard to believe that a guy that was able to win a championship with another guy, when, because I'm pretty sure you heard the rumblings about the potential of Jaylen Brown being traded, that he doesn't go to the general manager or the president of basketball operations or the owner and say, no, I want that guy. So here's Brad Stevens talking about the input that Tatum had.
3: Brad, what, if any, input did Jason have on this decision? And
4: none. Do I have a real hard, fast rule that I don't ask other guys about other guys. I don't want to put them in that position. And so he had none. I think Jason and Jaylen have had a remarkable partnership where they complemented each other great. And have played with other great teammates, both that are here and not here. And it'll just be on Jason to continue to grow individually and accentuate the people that are around him now. But yeah, I mean, what they did together was awfully impressive.
0: Now, if Jason Tatum is the poster child, in a good way, in the face of the franchise, you're not going to talk to him at all about it? Or he's not going to talk to you at all about it?
1: Well, honestly, that's not the Celtic way, because they didn't do that with Bill Russell, Larry Bird, people like that. They didn't do that.
0: And I get that. I can live with that, Freddie. Mm-hmm. But here's the next step to it. Jason Tatum is a guy who played towards the end of the year, is coming off an Achilles tear. When I'm looking at the roster right now for the Boston Celtics, I'm saying to myself, who is going to be that Robin to the Batman of Jason Tatum and relieve pressure off of Jason Tatum when that pressure needs to be relieved? Because that is a lot to ask for, not if he's 100% healthy, right, coming into the 2026-27 season, but we're talking about a guy that is removed from an Achilles tear and surgery. So the pressure now is going to become on Jason Tatum to not only win, but Jaylen Brown by himself got him to a 2-seed in the Eastern Conference. It's also going to be pressure on Jason Tatum to be the man when it comes crunch time from a playoff standpoint as well, too. You don't want to put that amount of pressure on the face of your franchise that's coming off an Achilles tear injury and trying to play his first full season off of that injury as well. That's my only thing, because I damn sure don't think it's going to be Paul George.
1: No.
0: We ain't got that version of Paul George. Like Kendrick Perkins said, since I was skinny, I'm meaning him. And we all know Big Perk is not skinny. Otherwise, his nickname wouldn't be Big Perk.
1: He'd be Slim Perk.
0: He'd be Slim Perk.
1: He'd be Slim Jim Perk.
0: That's my only thing. I don't like the situation that Jason Tatum is going to be in, because I don't feel like you have that Robin to assist him to relieve that pressure off of him.
1: That's completely fair. He's Harry Douglas. I'm Freddie Coleman. It is the Afternoon Cool, known as Freddie and Harry on ESPN Radio, the ESPN app, and Sirius XM Channel 80. But I believe Jason Tatum does not mind this, because he's heard, man, that team went there without you. You're the golden boy because the organization likes you more than they like Jaylen Brown. The reason that Jaylen Brown got traded is because the organization believes in you, even though we believe they traded the wrong guy. Jason Tatum is going to find that fuel, and it's going to really add to his fire. Now, granted, if you're expecting to play 75 games next year, that's asking a lot. Barely a year and a half removed from that kind of Achilles surgery that happened. If you get 70 games, 65 out of Jason Tatum, but then he's ready for the playoffs, you'll take that if you're the Boston Celtics. The question is, who is going to be that person that has to step up? Will it be two people? So be it. But you look at the roster right now. Baylor Shireman? Derek White? Peyton Pritchard off the bench? Mitchell Robinson? Stop. Paul George? Enough. The guys that are the sum of the whole may not be whole enough for Jason Tatum. As much stress as on him being the face of this organization, it's going to add even more stress when you can look at your team and say, man, when Jaylen Brown was here, even though we may not have been buddy-buddy off the court, that was my main boon coon on the court. I knew I could trust him. He knew he could trust me. Not having that guy there for the first time in his NBA career, Joe Mazzulla has got to do the coaching job of his life to make sure that this doesn't disintegrate before they can actually get this started in Boston.
0: Like, that's another component too, right? Like, you got to remember, a lot of people forget that Jason Tatum was drafted after Jaylen Brown. So his entire career in a Boston Celtics uniform, Jaylen Brown has been there. Now he's no longer going to have him. But from a competitive standpoint, Freddie, that's the way Jason Tatum's supposed to feel, right?
1: Right.
0: Like, you know what? Jaylen Brown did this. Now it's my chance to lead this organization to a one or a two seed or a three seed. But the thing that I can potentially do that Jaylen Brown didn't do when he was the face of the franchise for this one season is get past the first round. He didn't get to do that. He had a 3-1 lead versus the Philadelphia 76ers. And I get it. Jason Tatum played some of those games as well. But when the series was on the line, Jason Tatum was not out there. That was Jaylen Brown and company who decided that, you know what? We're going to shoot our way out of this game seven and lose this series to the Philadelphia 76ers. And oh, by the way, my running mate that I had every single year since I've been in the NBA, he's with the divisional rival, the Philadelphia 76ers. So NBA, do your job. Opening night. This is the matchup that I want to see.
1: Amen.
0: Shannon, I want to see it.
1: But I want to see it.
0: And you know what else I want to see? I want to see Jason Tatum guard Jaylen Brown. I want to see Jaylen Brown guard Jason Tatum.
1: Yeah, I think it's more likely that'll be a Christmas Day matchup.
0: I want to see them smelling each other's breath.
1: Okay.
5: It's going to be Christmas Day. Shaq and Kobe in 04. It's going to be Christmas Day.
1: It really is. But believe me,
0: in my
1: view, it should be open at night.
0: You can have it open at night and on Christmas Day.
1: I agree. You can
0: have
1: both. They
0: play multiple times.
1: Play five times. You can have both. It would be spaced out perfectly. More than a month and a half between that opening night matchup in early November, late October, and Christmas Day, December 25th. And whether you have it in Boston on Christmas Day or opening day doesn't really matter to me. But I think that I'm with you. That should be opening day. But here's something else. There's going to be equal pressure on Jaylen Brown to make sure this works in Philadelphia.
0: Oh, no doubt.
1: It's not just all the pressure on Jason Tatum in Boston. Yeah, in Boston. There's equal pressure on Jaylen Brown because what if you can't do it? What if you can't help the 76ers team with you, Tyrese Maxey, if Joel Embiid stays healthy, Nick Nurse won the NBA championship? What if you guys get to the second round and don't do it again? Then people look at Jaylen Brown and say, oh, okay.
0: But you know what's more attractive, though, Freddie, by what you just said? If I'm Jaylen Brown, I have a guy in Tyrese Maxey who can score at will. I have a guy in Joel Embiid when he's healthy, if he's healthy, big if. Capitalize every single letter in right. if that can give you 25 on any given night. I'm looking at Jason Tatum. I'm saying, man, you'll be lucky if those guys consistently can give you 20 points each night.
1: Well, I don't see another 20 point score in that roster.
0: Well, that's why Jason I said he will be lucky for Jaylen Brown. That's the big gap. In my opinion, you have two guys we know that can be deadly offensively when they're out there on the basketball court healthy. And if you include yourself, that's three. They don't have that in Boston anymore.
1: I can't wait to hear what Jaylen Brown has to say about the Celtics set. I'm surprised we've gone more than a day and he hasn't gone on Twitch. Because as intelligent as he is, you know he heard the mixed message. Brad Stevens, it was financial. The owner, Bill Chisholm, it was not financial. Jaylen Brown's like, great, more runaround. I asked you guys for the truth before, and nobody gave it to me when you tried to trade me twice before finally having the Philadelphia 76ers. I'm surprised, HD. We've gone a day and a half without Jaylen Brown hitting up Twitch like he did for 50 minutes, welcoming himself to Philadelphia. I thought for sure the minute that happened, that trade happened, and they explained it that way, I thought for sure we were going to get a Twitch effect last night from Jaylen Brown.
0: I'm also wondering if Brad Stevens at any point said to Jaylen Brown, like, hey, we can't have two guys taking up 70% of our cap. Because I honestly feel like that's an easy conversation to have with a player that you're potentially going to get rid of. That's that brutal honesty that a lot of professional athletes prefer versus the runaround.
1: Yeah. I also don't believe that Boston Celtics really wanted to trade him. Jaylen Brown, in my opinion, was not asking.
0: I wouldn't have done it.
1: Yeah,
0: I'll be honest, I wouldn't have done it.
1: I would have let that happen and play out with both of those guys together and not being apart in the same division with Jaylen Brown in Philly and Jason Tatum still in Boston. Don't forget about this with SportsCenter. If you want to know what it is, I'll be glad to tell you. 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This with SportsCenter is presented by Gusto. He is Harry Douglas. I'm Freddie Coleman. It is the Afternoon Cool, known as Freddie and Harry, on ESPN Radio, the ESPN app, and SiriusXM Channel 80. What is your biggest turnoff? Let us know about a time that you were really, really into someone and that someone was really, really into you, but that someone had that one turnoff flaw you could not get past.
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23: Everybody around the NBA knew you had to trade Jaylen Brown because in the coming weeks, he was eligible for a two-year, $145 million extension that you weren't going to give him. Everybody knew that that was your shot clock, and they knew that it would be an untenable situation if you held on to him. The value would continue to plummet because it would become increasingly clear that you don't want him around. The minute he becomes eligible for that extension and you don't give it to him, that is a distressed asset. And all of a sudden now, you're getting pennies on the dollar. Hell, you already took pennies on the dollar. So Brad Stevens and the Boston Celtics say, yeah, you know, we want an optionality. No, no, no. That is the default. That is the silver lining in what otherwise is one of the most infamous trades that we've seen this decade in the association.
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1: I'm Christine Lisi. A two-goal deficit with less than 11 minutes to go? No problem when you have Lionel Messi. His eighth goal of the World Cup and 21st of his World Cup career, part of the 3-2 comeback win over Egypt for Argentina. Argentina will play the Switzerland-Colombia winner in the quarterfinals. The Swiss and Colombians remain scoreless in the 109th minute. In part of a busy NBA offseason in Cleveland, Cavaliers locked in Donovan Mitchell through 2030, 4 years, $273 million max extension. Cleveland continues contract talks with James Harden and remains in the mix to land free agent LeBron James. Cavs, certainly a great fit for LeBron, believes ESPN's Monica McNutt.
2: When I look at where LeBron would take his talents next, I'm thinking of where he's going to have the least mileage in terms of games played and experience and the most youth around him that he can help move forward. I personally am a big fan of the full circle moment of it all, the storybook of it all. I think Donovan Mitchell is one of the better options in terms of superstars that are in their prime still that he could be paired with.
1: Lakers continue to actively pursue unrestricted free agent Jonathan Kuminga, but haven't given him an enticing enough contract to commit to.
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4: Me and you, I think we should ride. 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
5: He's Harry Douglas. I'm Freddie Coleman. 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We do it each and every Tuesday. We have a topic du jour, part of our selection committee involving the Four Horsemen, me, HD, Shannon Penn, E-Dog, Eric Hammond. Today's topic du jour, with the U.S. being having their lights turned off and losing in the World Cup last night to Belgium 4-1. What were the top six turnoffs according to us? So we had it.
0: Number one.
5: It was bad breath.
0: Number two.
5: On the phone way too much.
0: Number three.
5: Serious B.O. Bobby Orr.
0: Number four.
5: Not just liars, but world-class, double-down, wrong and loud liars.
0: Number five.
5: Selfishness.
0: Number six.
5: Being trifling in a narcissistic way. So those were our top six involving our turnoffs. Tell us about a time that someone you were really into, but they had a turnoff that you could not ignore. You could not get past it. 888-SAY-ESPN, 888-729-3776. One of our favorites is Anthony in Dallas. Anthony, what you got?
6: What's up, my brother?
5: What's up, my man?
6: Y'all doing all right, man?
5: We're doing well, hey, doing well.
6: Let me tell you a story, man. Hey, I met this bad red ball, and I tell you, she was bad. She was bad, and she was big. I'm getting to know her. And I'm on the phone with her. She cursing her kids out. I'm like, man, she wasn't using mild words. She was using them F-bombs. I'm like, that completely turned me off, man. I'm like, I can't mess with this woman, man. She cursing her kids out like that. You know she's going to be worse for me.
7: That's the first thing I thought about, Anthony.
5: Yeah.
7: Is she doing it to the kids?
5: Mm.
7: Oh, man. It's only imaginable what she would say to you.
5: Can you imagine Anthony in Dallas and his family has a cookout and he decides to bring the new miss and the kids around the family and all that breaks loose? All that cursing breaks loose?
7: Sister and the kids mama gonna turn her head. Who's she talking to?
5: No, I'm just talking, cursing at the kids from everybody. Everybody go, ooh. That's one of those. We have a cookout Labor Day weekend, but if you're doing something, you can do that. You're not invited. Yikes. When you're giving the kids
7: that's
5: the business,
7: scary.
5: Yeah, that's what is she saying behind closed doors? Anthony was onto something as far as that goes. Dez and Raleigh, what was that biggest turnoff about someone you were really into, but that turnoff was something you could not get past?
8: My guys, man, hey, I loved y'all this, but I cannot believe y'all didn't have this on here. So, okay. I'm in school, and I'm in college. This is my freshman year. Dating this girl. Well, not dating. Not dating yet. We had just started talking.
5: Mm-hmm.
8: And we went on a date. And she had some slides on. Some designer, some Gucci slides at the time.
5: Okay.
8: Y'all, this girl had the worst looking feet I ever seen in my life. And as brothers, y'all know how we feel about feet.
7: Mm-hmm.
8: I lie to y'all not. She looked like my Maya Campbell from In the House Tripping.
5: Okay. Yeah.
8: So she was bad. She was bad from head to ankle. But those toes, listen. That was the last time I talked to her. I couldn't get over them toes, y'all.
7: So, Dez, what you're telling me, it was like an episode of Martin when Shanae had to do Myra's feet, or Gina had to do Myra's feet.
8: Harry, Harry, I lied to you not. They were bad, man. They were bad. It looked like she'd been running in the cornfield, man.
7: Yeah, that's not good.
5: Right now, if you don't know the episode, just Google that, and I guarantee you'll be laughing out loud for a long time about that part of the episode.
7: Oh, my goodness. You can't use that, Myra.
5: Next thing you know, just protein flying
7: everywhere.
5: You got
7: to bring out the chainsaw for Myra.
5: We got everything. Clips are flying, hairs flying, weave everywhere.
7: Everywhere.
5: That scene is just genius when it came to Martin. One of our favorites is Big Mike in Texas. Big Mike on this biggest turnoff selection committee, Freddie and Harry on ESPN Radio, the ESPN app, and since Extra Channel 80. Mike, tell us about a time you're really into someone, but they had a turnoff that you just could not ignore.
8: Man, you guys are crazy, man. Is this turning into terrible TV or what? This don't make no sense. Well, hey, one time, man, I was in, I got four, I went to, took a girl to the movies, you know, I was in Biloxi. Okay. And I saw Bette Midler and Danny DeVito. I forget the movie. They kidnapped Bette Midler, you know, whatever.
5: But, that's one of my favorite movies. Ruthless People. Yeah. Fantastic movie.
8: Ruthless People. I love that movie. But
5: absolutely.
8: Anyway, I get a big bag. I get a big box of popcorn, you know, some Mike and Ike's and sodas. We sitting down. We eating the popcorn and sitting there. And I hear she said, we probably going to need some more popcorn because the movie about to start. She ate all the popcorn in the previews.
5: Oh, man.
8: So I'm getting there, I'm looking, and then when I'm watching the movie, I see Beth Bettler working out, losing weight. All I can see, this woman is gaining weight. More popcorn. Greed, man. Greed. Yeah, you got to stay away from the greedy women.
7: Hungry, hungry hippo.
5: You guys are making me joke today. Oh, my goodness. Can you imagine you sitting there and say, we're going to need some of popcorn, and you haven't gotten one kernel? Not one morsel?
7: Oof.
5: And you got to go back and get some more? And you know she's going to probably, that person's probably going to wipe out that popcorn box, too?
7: Yeah, that appetite too big.
9: Yeah, but free refills, I mean. That's very economic.
5: It is.
9: But the whole box during the preview.
7: Let me ask you this.
9: It's very economic because you have a large thing, you get a refill of the popcorn. So even if you don't finish it during the movie, you have it to bring home.
7: Let me ask you this, E. If she wants more popcorn, should he have wanted more too?
9: I'm giving her more popcorn.
5: Well, put it this way. Of course he had to want more. He didn't get any the first time.
9: I don't even.
7: The way you said it, E, was just, I'm giving her more popcorn. Like, the way you said that,
5: I know.
7: It's like, some okay.
9: Look, you're at the movies. It's a special occasion sometimes. Like, you want popcorn, you want Mike and Ike's. A great choice, Big Mike.
5: Yeah, not a bad candy choice. Yeah, that could be our next election.
9: I don't need that much popcorn.
7: Big Mike, too?
5: That's true. Mm. That could be our next election committee.
7: I know you want to eat some of these Mike and Ike's. Yeah.
5: That could be our next election committee. Best things to eat at the movies. That could be our next election committee. Top six things that you should be eating at the movies. That could be a cool one. Jay and the Boogie down Bronx at 888-729-3776. Jay, thanks for hitting us up on Freddie and Harry and ESPN Radio, the ESPN app, and Sirius XM Channel 80. Jay, on this biggest turnoff selection committee Tuesday, tell us about that time you're really into someone, but that turnoff, you just could not ignore it.
10: Yo, so Harry, you old school like me. You remember Roseland? Roseland.
5: Hell yeah. We both remember that place. Roseland Ballroom, no doubt.
10: Met a beautiful woman there, man. We hit it off. First date, great. Second date, I'm thinking kids, family. Third date, went home, went to a house. A complete disaster. Stinky house. Clothes everywhere. Dishes stacked all. I don't even know how some of these dishes were balancing in the sink. She had a child. Bowls, dirty bowls on the high chair tray. Sitting there, look like you've been sitting there forever. Dude, complete turn off. If you can't keep your home, you're messy, and you can't wash, I don't care what you look like, complete turn off. I turned and got up on out of there. Well, I eventually got up on out of there. I had to close the deal, of course, but I never came back.
7: Was that messy too, Jay? but that's, Freddie, like, I won't say we've all been there, but man, and this is why, like, at a certain age that I was, I didn't like going over people's house. But
5: right.
7: One time I did, and I go in that restroom, use restroom, I see that ring around that tub. Oh, no.
5: Too much, yeah.
7: You got a ring around your tub? I don't feel comfortable touching anything else in this bad boy.
5: Now, see, if that happens and you know there's a ring around your tub, that's when you close the shower curtain and make sure they can't look in there.
7: Yeah, but see, me,
5: you were nosy, weren't you?
7: I'm pulling that bad boy back. That's the first thing I'm looking for when I go to the restroom. Let me see this tub. Let me see if there's hair all in the sink. If you can't get the hair out your damn sink and get that ring from around your tub, you a dirty mamma jamma.
5: You were like literally Spy versus Spy. You didn't dirty. Care. You didn't care.
7: I ain't talking about Sprite. Dirty.
5: Dick in North Carolina. When you were into someone, that time when you thought was going to be right, what was that biggest turnoff that made you say to yourself, nope, can't get past this?
11: Hello, my friends. How are you guys today?
5: You're good, Nick. How are you, my man?
11: I'm still stuck on Shanae. I hadn't thought of her in a long time.
7: Oh, my goodness, so Nick.
11: So I took this girl out on a first date. She was gorgeous. We were having a great time, great conversation. Went to a Japanese steakhouse. Guy had just done the little choo-choo train with the stack of onions and the fire, and it was great. And then she looked me dead in the eye and told me with complete conviction that she was the reincarnation of John Lennon.
5: What?
7: Oh.
11: And And all of the rest of the conversation was all about how she was experiencing life a second time after having been John Lennon. And the rest of those courses could not come out fast enough.
5: You are
7: a good
5: man.
7: One, Nick, because I would have went to that restroom and eight skate, donate. Yep. I'm out like four flats.
5: Well, nobody told Nick there was going to be dates like this. Nick knows John Lennon. He got the joke. If Nick knows John Lennon like I know he does. Well done. Although Paul McCartney sings this one.
9: I know. He wrote it for Lennon's son.
5: For Lennon's son, Jude. Yes, exactly. There's no Imagine in the system? Imagine there's no
9: Unfortunately,
5: name.
9: I couldn't find any like Lennon stuff, yeah.
5: No Imagine? No Watching the Wheels? No Whatever Gets You Through the Night, which is what he needed? When it comes to Nick in North Carolina, we got to update that music system. We need more John Lennon, not just all the Beatles. One more from Art in North Carolina, one of our favorites. Art, what was that one time you're really into somebody, but they had that turnoff you just could not get past?
12: Man, what's going on, fellas? Listen, let me tell you. You know, when you're in high school, you're always trying to get that upper-class girl. And so, you know, I had older brothers and cousins. I was always with them. So finally get to go out with this girl. And let's just say, you know, it wasn't a first date, but it was a first adult situation.
5: Okay.
12: Anyway, we get in there, and she was so fine. But I just happened to look down, and I said to myself, man, I don't remember us having any Hershey chocolate up in here. And needless to say, it broke my heart because I was like, man, why you got to be like that? So needless to say, she went to sleep and I eased on and went on about my business. And that was the end of that story.
7: I'm in love with the cocoa.
5: Oh, no.
7: In a different way.
5: In a different way. I bet you stayed back in his class after that.
7: We got the boo-boo lady.
5: Let those upperclassmen alone. Sometimes it's good to stay in your weight class and not try to punch up in weight, if you know what I mean.
7: Maybe she was nervous.
5: Well, he wasn't anymore. He was out. O-U-T out. He wasn't nervous. He wasn't anxious.
7: He was probably a little nervous.
5: I get it. Either way, he was O-U-T outy, like a big fat shouty, like they used to say in the 90s. Harry Douglas, Freddie Coleman together on the Afternoon Cool, known as Freddie and Harry, presented by Progressive Insurance. 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World Cup action round of 16. Switzerland and Colombia into penalty kicks with the winner taking on Argentina, who was down 2-0 to Egypt, and they won that game 3-2 in Atlanta. We'll update you on the game, who won that one to meet Argentina. And in other news, this guy loved the World Cup so much that he went missing and didn't care to let anybody know that he was missing. 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

0: afternoon cool, known as Freddie and Harry, presented by Progressive Insurance, and search Exit Channel 80, as well as tune in. Don't forget to tell that smart speaker as well to play ESPN Radio. As we mentioned, Switzerland and Colombia, the winner will take on Argentina. Argentina was down 3-2 to Egypt. They won 3-2 to Egypt after being down 2-0 after 79 minutes in the second half. They will take on the winner of this one that is in penalty kicks involving Switzerland and also Colombia. And Switzerland is on their way as they win in penalty kicks, HD. They beat Colombia 4-3 in penalty kicks, so they win the game, even though it's a 0-0 game, but they win in penalty kicks. So Switzerland, one of the dark horses that your boy Freddie Coleman said keep an eye on, now to the round of eight to take on Leo Messi and Argentina, who were this close to being bounced before calling it a comeback, beating Egypt today 3-2.
1: Yeah, shout out to Switzerland, but I was rooting for Colombia, no pun intended. I just wanted them to win and face Argentina. Mm-hmm. But man, Colombia had an opportunity, Freddie.
0: Yes, they did.
1: I can't remember which player it was, but he had a pretty close shot and shot it over the goalpost when there was still time on the clock. You know, they play those extra 15 minutes. Oh, man, that's going to come back to haunt them. A lot of shocked people in the stands right now for Colombia. They can't believe it, but a lot of exciting people for Switzerland as they move on to the quarterfinals to face Argentina.
0: This was some kind of day for World Cup Tuesday, where you had what Argentina did, down 2-0, and they scored 3 goals in 11 minutes to win that game over a very game Egypt team. And then this one, back and forth action, and the goalies were able to step up. But penalty kicks, they go the way of Switzerland. They win in penalty kicks 4-3. They're on their way to the round of eight to take on Argentina.
2: They may not be the top stories of the day
3: in other news,
2: but you need to be in the know. This is In Other News.
0: And it is presented by Progressive Insurance. And as impressive as Jalen Brunson and the New York Knicks were in winning their first NBA championship in 53 years, Jalen Brunson did this with a wrist that needed surgery that he had today on his shooting hand. Apparently, he suffered this injury early in the playoffs for the New York Knicks. Didn't take any time off. Didn't have anybody cut him up. Nope. He says, what time do we practice? What time do we play? Just give me the ball and get out of my way. He did that on a wrist. It wasn't broken, but it was injured enough on his shooting hand that he needed surgery, but he should be back in time for full workouts when the season gets started later on this year.
1: He gets it. He understands it. There's a reason why he's the face of the franchise, and potentially, if he continues on this trail, could be the face of the NBA as well, Freddie Coleman. Yeah. But, you know, physical, mental toughness, he displays every single time that he's out there on that basketball court, and he wasn't going to let a wrist injury hamper their chances and the opportunity to go win an NBA championship. Not only did they win it, he was finals MVP. And when you think about the state of New York, mm-hmm. not just the city, the state of New York, he's the king at the moment.
0: He gave new meaning to the term, just rub some dirt on it and you'll be okay, which is exactly what Jalen Brunson did for the New York Knicks. And then there's this man who's Charmaine nameless, Michael Hewitt, who was found safe 10 days after his family lost contact with him as he traveled from England to Boston for the World Cup. Now, he's known to his friends as Little Mick, or in this case, Little Where Is He? He vanished while traveling from England to Boston to support the Leeds United FC players playing for England in the World Cup. The last contact he made with his family was during a layover in Boston. They didn't know if he made contact going to Boston after having that layover in Barcelona. So they raised a missing persons case with the Foreign Commonwealth and Development Office. He was found safe in Barcelona. As it turns out, he was completely unaware that his family and the world were searching for him.
1: Well, traveling to another country, not everyone has international service from a cell phone perspective.
0: Well, he lost his phone when he got to Barcelona.
1: Oh, okay. Well, that explains it then.
0: And he didn't bother.
1: No, he was like, I'm going over here for one reason.
0: Yep.
1: And it's not going to be hampered by anyone.
0: Instead, according to his brother Gary, he explained he just got him with enjoying Barcelona. He watched the English matches in bars, had no internet access, and didn't care that people were worrying about him and looking for him in Barcelona.
1: The hell with these cell phones.
4: I guess no one had his location.
1: I'm living my best life.
0: And by the way, he couldn't fly out because the travel tickets he kept on his phone.
1: I love it. living his best life, literally.
0: Humans are going to human. Amber Neal comes your way next for Harry Douglas and Freddie Coleman. This has been Freddie and Harry, the Afternoon Cool on the mighty ESPN Radio. God bless and keep cool.
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0: Harry.

0: This is SportsCenter.
1: I'm Christine Lisi. Lionel Messi scored his eighth goal of this year's World Cup in the round of 16 match against Egypt, extended his record scoring streak to 9 straight. In World Cup matches, it was his 21st career World Cup goal. Argentina scored 3 unanswered in the 3-2 victory. We'll play Switzerland in the quarterfinals Saturday. The Swiss beat Colombia on penalty kicks 4-3. NBA, one down, one or maybe two to go in Cleveland. Cavaliers and guard Donovan Mitchell agreed to a 4-year, $273 million max extension. Cavs do continue contract discussions with James Harden and remain in the running for LeBron James with Mitchell, Harden, Evan Mobley, Jared Allen. Cleveland, a perfect plug and play for LeBron, says ESPN's Chinea Gumake.
2: So when I look at the field and starting fives in Cleveland, and I'm LeBron James and I love being at home, getting that home cooking, I might see like, oh, I can just insert myself at the three. We can play small ball with me at the four. We can go super big and play with me at the three. There are options here that might actually really work.
1: League sources told ESPN's Anthony Slater Lakers continue to actively pursue unrestricted free agent wing Jonathan Kuminga, but they have not given him an entire

0: He's likely out 8 to 10 weeks. Yankee slugger Ben Rice announced that he will take part in next Monday's Home Run Derby.
1: Hey, it's Michelle's mom, and coming up Wednesday, the ESPN Radio Rank'em series continues, and I'll tell you who I think the top five quarterbacks are heading into this season. 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
1: Fireball.
2: And then there were eight. The quarterfinal field for the 2026 World Cup is set. The second penalty kick shootout of this tournament has come to a close. Switzerland is the final team to advance to the land of eight. Their first quarterfinal appearance since 1954. Welcome into Amber and Ian here on ESPN Radio, the ESPN app, SiriusXM Channel 80, and TuneIn. I am Mia O'Brien, joined by Keith Irizarry. In tonight for Amber and Ian, we are presented by Progressive Insurance. Keith, we've been texting all day with regards to the two daytime games here on this fine Tuesday in World Cup action. We thought the game earlier in the day might go down as the game of the tournament. It still might, but we've got to lead with the game that just wrapped up between Switzerland and Colombia, the second shootout of this tournament, and one that sees some history take place as now the Swiss advance to face the defending champion Argentina.
3: Mia, what a day. All right, so you're right, because we've been, you, me, Stash, we've been texting all day about everything going on during that Argentina game, and I know we're going to get to it, but the way that game ended, you get the PKs. So on the surface, I know that there are a lot of, you know, soccer fans that'll tell you that PKs are not the way the game should be decided because it's like a skill thing. It has nothing to do with every aspect of the game. You probably can't have the game just continue to go on and on and on. We've seen a couple of games end in PKs throughout this entire tournament. And I got to tell you, I think PKs have been glorious. I've thoroughly enjoyed them. The drama, the sitting on the edge of your seat, watching these men hug each other and like they're children, hoping that, you know, we're going to score and we're going to win. That game was awesome. Now, to be fair, I don't know if that game ultimately was as exciting as the Argentina game, but the ending was sick.
2: And therefore, it sets up that matchup between Argentina and Switzerland coming up on Saturday. And so let's not bury the lead. We thought that England and Mexico at the Azteca on Sunday would go down as the game of this tournament, that nothing could compare. And yet here we are, less than 48 hours later, Keith. And this was a game that saw three goals scored between the 79th minute and the second minute of stoppage time, all by Argentina. It is being regarded as one of the greatest collapses we have seen in 21st century sports. And I don't think that's hyperbole, because you could argue 28-3 at the same venue, Mercedes-Benz Stadium in Atlanta, one of the greatest collapses we've seen in modern sports. And the man who was behind that comeback, Tom Brady, he already tweeted that this is better. This was better theater. This featured a figure similar to Tom Brady and Lionel Messi. We are going to discuss the GOAT of it all. We are going to discuss the implications of Argentina advancing over Egypt to the land of eight. But ultimately, this was just a fun watch. And we do have to take, before we give our takes, Keith, we have to take people behind the curtain and let them know where I was.
3: Yes.
2: As Argentina was mounting the most improbable comeback that we have seen in quite some time. Because just so everyone knows, I was having a nice little spa day, little mani-pedi midday, and my friend Keith Irizarry here on ESPN Radio texted me and said, yeah, so this game is, you know, maybe over. And Stash, our wonderful producer back in Bristol, said Lionel Messi may be out of this tournament. The run may be done for Argentina. And I turned it on just as Argentina was scoring their first goal to make it 2-1 again in the 79th minute. And, well, was treated to quite the next 21 minutes as it continued to unfold in Atlanta in favor of the defending champions.
3: So are you now Argentinian by proxy because of that?
2: Honestly,
3: because obviously you might be the reason they won.
2: I honestly maybe. I'm not gonna lie. Like it was hilarious because I was the only person in this salon at the time.

0: time. And my nail technician, shout out to my nail technician, he gave me a little like stand to put my phone on so that I could watch it because, oh yeah, I should have mentioned that. I really buried the lead there. They did not have the games on the TVs. They had some HGTV going, which, listen, I love a good HGTV on a Tuesday afternoon as much as the next gal, Keith. But ultimately, yeah, this was one that was must-see TV, whether you are a soccer fan, a sports fan or not. And so glad that you alerted me to, you know, this is not just one that you can watch the highlights back later. This is one that you probably need to see. And it's one that I know I will remember when I think World Cup thrillers from here on out.
1: So I want to talk about the game, but I literally just had this vision when you said HGTV of you being like, get the Property Brothers off my screen. I don't need to watch Jonathan. Get him off.
0: It was Castle something or other, but they were like in the middle of a farmland. Like, I don't know what was going on. Like, and usually I'm like pretty locked in because I want to zen. I want to like, you know, space out while I'm getting my nails done. But yeah, no, not the case today. I was like, okay, probably need to fire up the app on my phone and watch this myself because I can't just be relying on this stream of consciousness text thread between Keith Irizarry and Stosh back in Bristol.
1: All right, I want to go back to something that you started with this, though. So you talked about the collapse. I've wavered on this a little bit.
0: Mm-hmm.
1: So was this an epic collapse or an epic comeback? And I'm leaning more towards comeback. And here's why. Argentina is number one in the world. They are the defending champs. When you look at their competitor in Egypt, I don't believe a lot of people ever thought they were going to be in this position. So yeah, they definitely faltered. But I felt like this was a comeback. Also, the pace of this game, like you watch that whole first half, and while it was 1-0 at the break, you know, you had the Messi PK get stopped. You had the goalie from Egypt, if we want to make it as hockey terms, standing on his head, right? Like exactly. Like he had the half of his life. Even in the second half, they gave away that second goal. It got called back. Then a second goal was scored. But for some reason, and at the time, I was sitting there watching with my older son and my wife. And I said, this just feels like Argentina. If they score once, they're going to win this game. I wasn't sure if they really would, but that's the feeling I had.
0: And not to cut you off, Keith, but as you described that emotion, there is one team in all of professional sports, maybe two, because they're teetering on that same brink of dynasty, that when you describe that feeling of, oh no, here comes the avalanche, let's say it together, 1, 2, 3, the Patriots.
1: Patriots, yep.
0: As simple as that. And perhaps now Patrick Mahomes and the Kansas City Chiefs are approaching that territory.
1: Yeah.
0: But ultimately, for me, like that's the feeling you got when Tom Brady and the Patriots were given 2 minutes left in a ball game to march down the field, down by three. You knew the game was over. And that's how this one felt with Lionel Messi, which brings us to the GOAT conversation of it all. The fact that you could argue the GOAT of the NFL in Tom Brady has suggested this is one of the most improbable and greatest comebacks of all time, even better than some of his most infamous exploits. And so this is my thing, Keith, and we're going to talk about the United States because, yes, we still have to have our requiem, our postmortem for the Americans after last night's 4-1 loss to Belgium. The big conversation piece for me, as I have reflected, less than 24 hours removed from that loss for the Americans, has been Christian Pulisic. We're going to talk about him. If you have something to say about the quote-unquote American star, you can certainly join in on the conversation. Hit us up, 888-SAY-ESPN. Now, with that said, the critique of Pulisic is that in a moment where the United States needed him to show up, he was a no-show. Lionel Messi, in contrast, not only elevates a prolific, heralded program in Argentina time in and time out, but much like Tom Brady, in those moments where you gotta have it, where you need your superstar to step up, this guy answers the bell year in and year out.
1: There is a difference between like generationally great and elite and guys that are stars and gals that are stars, right? Like when you look across the landscape of sports, there are often players that you're like, all right, that guy or that girl, they're great, right? But there's levels to this. There's the LeBrons, there's the Bradys, there's the Jordans. You know, honestly, you saw Djokovic have an epic match today and have to win in five. Like, many people think he might be is probably the greatest, you know, tennis player of all time. There's the Serenas of the world. Like, all of these goats of what they do, and Lionel Messi, even further, dude's 39 years old. I mean, like, what a world we live in right now where we have these athletes who are not 25 years old and they're still able to dominate. I love watching. I can root for the old guy, maybe because I sort of am, but I can root for the old guy.
0: No, you're not. You're not one of the old guys.
2: Thank
0: Come
2: you.
0: On
2: Thank
0: now,
2: you very much.
0: Keith. But you want to know who was one of the old guys for a long time? Tom Brady. And if he says that Lionel Messi has entered that upper echelon, that he is amongst the greatest of all time in sports, not only do I believe it, because I witnessed it with my own two eyes today, as Lionel Messi scores his eighth goal of the tournament, the equalizer for Argentina, ultimately, and Enzo Fernandez's strike at the 92nd minute in stoppage time is the difference as Argentina pulls ahead and advances to the quarterfinals. Lionel Messi, by the way, should be noted, number two all-time in international career goals, behind only the now soon-to-be newly retired, I don't know how we're describing Cristiano Ronaldo, who wrapped up his prolific career on the international World Cup scene last night with the loss to Spain. 21 World Cup career goals for Lionel Messi, 124 overall. That trails again only Ronaldo's 146.
1: But he's only hit four of his PKs out of eight tries in the World Cup. So, I mean, you know, I don't know. Maybe he's not.
0: Hey, well, Cristiano Ronaldo's 41. I think that once you hit 40, we can start calling you old. How does that sound? And so Lionel Messi's not quite there yet, Keith. So maybe he's still got another World Cup.
1: You just said I'm not old and I am over 40. So I don't know. You know,
0: if you want to get involved in the conversation regarding the 2026 World Cup, I never said it. Hit us up 888-729-3776. That is 888 say ESPN. If you have a thought about the World Cup, if you have a thought of the greatest of all time, where does Lionel Messi rank? It's Mia O'Brien, it's Keith Arizari, it's Amber and Ian, and coming up, you need to stick around because Keith Arizari has some strong thoughts about why the U.S. is not moving on into the quarterfinal round. We will discuss why that is coming up next here on ESPN Radio and the ESPN app.
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14: He's outrageous and usually off base, I might add, but I love him anyways. 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

0: You can't do the Americans like this. Insult to injury. Hurting a man when he's down. All roads must come to an end.
1: I would love to take the credit, but I'm going to blame the new guy.
0: Okay. Who are we blaming?
2: It was this or Party in the USA, but I figured the party's over, so the country roads are still around.
3: You know what? Those country roads, they are still there.
0: There's Justin on the board.
3: Roads.
0: Back in Bristol. And he's thinking of those mountains. He's thinking of the road that ended for the United States men's national soccer team last night. Welcome into Amber and Ian here on ESPN Radio, the ESPN app. We are presented by Progressive Insurance. 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Before we dive headfirst into Keith Irizarry's analysis of the United States 4-1 loss to Belgium, why they will never sniff a World Cup championship, why they will never sniff even the semifinal round, let's first head on out to the phone lines, because we do want to hear from you, especially in lieu of the exciting action in the World Cup Tuesday afternoon as well. Let's check in with Will out in California, who also has a thought or two on the Americans. Hi, Will. How you doing?
4: Hey, how you doing?
0: Doing great.
4: Yeah. I really think the U.S. played like bombs. Honestly, like, it was quite embarrassing. Like, they were doing good in the group stage. And it's really how they lost. Like, it really was, like, an embarrassing game. Like, they didn't play well at all. Like, the passes, shots, defense, mistakes, bad mistakes. Just really bad to watch. And, you know, I think we can't accept that. We need to get really better. Like, we really need to focus our energy on the next 4 years and putting together a good team and just one who's like, we need to set the bar higher. Like, none of this, just the group stage or we just won one knockout game. I think, you know, we need to go at least semifinals, and that needs to be the expectation rather than, oh, we just did good just for us. You see what I mean?
3: I do, and Will, I think that there are a few ways to take this, by the way, and I'm going to give a longer take once we get through a few of the phone calls, but there are steps to this. Here's what I will say. Before I get to any of the negativity, I do think that USA took a step forward in the world of soccer. Getting to the round of 16, they took a step forward. I think that Christian Pulisic is a guy that, you know, a lot of Americans buy his jerseys, buy his kits, and are, you know, rooting for him to be the man. Whether it's injuries or whatever, however it all falls out, he had maybe a good half throughout this entire, you know, World Cup. If you're going to be the face of Team USA, you have to do more. You have to step up at the right times. And unfortunately, he didn't. And I'm not going to be the guy that tells you, like, because I was listening to some other takes about, like, this guy's trash. He's the worst American athlete ever. No, I'm not saying all of that. Like, I understand injuries happen. But this wasn't an ideal run for Pulisic by any stretch of the imagination.
0: Well, I think what's really rubbed people the wrong way were the post-game comments, Keith. And not to hang too much on Pulisic, but I do want to get to this quote about, and again, I think it's taken out of context, where he, with regards to his ankle injury that he suffered in the second half of last night's loss, said, well, now I'll have time to rest, so it'll be okay. And I think that's become a lightning rod for so many of the mainstream and newcomer fans to America, to soccer. And so in turn, because of that, now he is viewed as soft as Charmin, all about himself, worried about his own injuries. Then you have those tweets that are brought up about his decision to not play in the Gold Cup. And so then the newcomers to the soccer fandom discover that and say, wow, this guy didn't even want to play in a qualifying tournament with his nation. Wow, he really isn't what Lionel Messi is. He really isn't what Cristiano Ronaldo is. And perhaps that is too high a pedestal, to take a line from Will. Perhaps that is too high of a bar to clear. But I think advancing to the quarterfinal round is something the United States has done just twice in their history. I do not think that that is too high of a bar to clear. You had homegrown stars like Landon Donovan at just 20 years old, who emerged in that 2002 World Cup in South Korea and Japan, and brought some of the biggest superpowers in world soccer to the brink despite being a young squad. And so I don't think that's an excuse either.
3: I agree with you 100%. Listen, I'm not trying to make any excuses for Team USA. They got absolutely outplayed against Belgium. Belgium just looked like a world-class team. And for the first 10 minutes, Team USA looked like they were deer in headlights, right?
0: Plural.
3: Yeah. So it was a bad start. And then, obviously, Freeze had some brain freeze and some brain cramps and whatnot. Yeah, that was terrible.
0: Even the Ivy League grads, sometimes their brains cramp up a little bit, too. Hey, as you alluded to, Keith, the phone lines are lighting up less than 24 hours removed from the United States 4-1 loss to Belgium. If you want to get in on the conversation, hit us up at 888-729-3776. That's 888-SAY-ESPN. Let's check in on Mario, who, like me, joins us from the state of Florida. Mario, where does the United States go from here, brother man?
5: All right. Hey, first of all, love the show. Listen to you guys every day. I want to touch on something that you mentioned earlier about the greatest collapse. Now, I watched the game at work today. I watched Argentina, you know, play Egypt, and that was one of the greatest comebacks. That's insane. However, I know I respect all the GOATs, and I respect the Tom Brady's and the LeBrons and everyone. I am a Knicks fan from New York, living in Florida. We have to incorporate and include Jalen Brunson and the Knicks and what they did this year into that conversation of the greatest comebacks, the 22-point deficit comeback against Cleveland and the historical Game 4 Finals comeback. I think that has to be mentioned up there with one of the greatest either collapses or comebacks in history, period. That's all I wanted to say. Thank you, guys. Love the show. Sorry USA didn't win.
0: Hey, appreciate you, Mario. And you know what I'm going to respond to that with, Keith, is this. Last night on game night here on ESPN Radio, we were trying to come up with analogies to the gut punch, the disappointment that we felt after the United States loss. Mm-hmm. And I actually brought up the Knicks, and we brought up game 3 of that 5-game NBA Finals series. The difference being the Knicks went into that game up 2-0. And while it was deflating to finally host an NBA Finals game at Madison Square Garden and drop that game, the reality was, all right, you still have enough breathing room that you can bounce back and then, of course, win the series 4-1. You don't have that luxury in the World Cup, but that is as close as I got to the deflating feeling in recent sports history. So I know that's taking Mario's great point about Jalen Brunson, and you as a Knicks fan, I'm sure, were appreciating that.
3: I would thoroughly appreciate us talking. We could talk about the New York Knicks for the next 2.5 hours if you want. I mean, how about Jalen Brunson playing with like an injury in his hand the entire time? He needs offseason surgery. Like, I mean,
0: hey, we are going to talk about LeBron. Maybe he wants to team up with the world champion New York Knicks, perhaps. We are going to talk about that, but because the phone lines. Yeah, and perhaps maybe we pivot there, but because those phone lines are still lighting up, and we do need to still discuss this reality that the United States, until it has a developmental program like these other countries that it is competing with on the world stage, until, for lack of a better term, until we are specializing our young athletes at the age of 4 and sending them to developmental academies and saying, you play soccer now, until such time, ultimately, this is where we will continue to find ourselves as a nation on this world stage.
3: I don't want to give you my take yet right now. I got to hold that one for you. I'm sorry. I'm not giving you that right now. I need more than 20 seconds to be able to give you this full analogy, this full breakdown.
0: Hey, well said, Keith. Well said. That is why when we come back, what is holding the United States back from becoming a true soccer superpower? We will discuss that next, plus more of your calls coming up. It's Amber and Ian on ESPN Radio, the ESPN app, and Sirius XM Channel 80.
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23: He's outrageous and usually off base, I might add, but I love him anyways. 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

0: This is SportsCenter.
1: I'm Christine Lisi. Lionel Messi put on his Superman cape once again for Argentina. He scored his eighth goal of the World Cup. Argentina rallied from a two-goal deficit, beat Egypt in the round of 16. Will play Switzerland in the quarterfinals Saturday. The Swiss defeated Colombia 4-3 on penalty kicks. Meantime, the U.S. men's national team left to think about what might have been in the aftermath of the loss to Belgium in the round of 16. Was this tournament a success for the Americans? Apple TV MLS analyst Danny Higginbottom.
2: This is purely my opinion. They've not exceeded expectations. They have probably got to the point where I thought they were going to get to. But I do believe when I look at the U.S. men's national team, there should be greater progression because there are some wonderful players.
1: Danny on the Rich Eisen Show. Baseball, Jacob Mizrowski struck out 11 in 7 innings. He threw 57 of his 103 pitches at 100 miles an hour or more. Christian Yelich drove in a pair of runs. Brewers rallied, beat the Cardinals in the first game of a split doubleheader 4-3. Rays, home to the Yankees as they continue their pivotal AL East series. Victor Mesa Jr., a solo home run off Will Warren. Yandy Diaz, an RBI single. Tampa Bay up 2-0 on New York, top of the third. Paul Skeens, 3 runs, 4 hits, 3 Ks. He and the Pirates with a 4-2 lead on the Braves in the top of the second inning. A 2-run homer for Colt Keith. Tigers leading the A's 2-1 bottom third. Marlins up 2-zip on the Mariners bottom third. Miami has scored one of its runs on a wild pitch by Brian Wu. In the NBA, Jalen Brunson recovering from hand surgery. He is expected to return to basketball activity later this summer. He played through that injury on the championship run of New York.
3: Hey, it's Evan Cohen. Coming up on Wednesday, we've had a ton of fascinating moves during NBA free agency, and I'll tell you the one that I think will have the biggest impact and which will be the biggest flop. It's on Sportsmanlike, 6 a.m. Eastern, right here on ESPN Radio, ESPN2, and ESPNU.
4: Wait long enough here on Amber and Ian on ESPN Radio and the all-new ESPN app. Hold the phones. We will hear from you, Chris in New Jersey, Randy in Arizona here momentarily. But on this fine Tuesday evening, it is time to go to church with one Keith Irizarry. I am Mia O'Brien sitting in for Amber and Ian because Keith is going to lay it all out on the line for us. Why the United States just cannot break through in the world of international soccer. Keith, the floor is yours.
5: Yeah, this sounds like I'm just going to yell and scream and go, you know, over the top, but until our nation, USA, is a breeding ground for the best athletes in soccer, what I mean by that is, until the greatest basketball players and the greatest football players and the greatest baseball players, let's just go with those three sports for now, choose to stay in soccer. You know, they probably played soccer when they were 5 years old, but then gave it up when they were 7. If they were to stay with it forever, we would be the best in the world. We would have all the best athletes. And again, this is not to take away from the athletes that are currently out there on the pitch for Team USA. I'm just saying that if we had all the greatest athletes that ever lived on the... All right, so here's your lineup, and I came up with it. So I'm going to give you NBA,
4: excited. I am
5: NFL,
4: so excited for this.
5: And MLB. Here's a starting 11. You tell me if all of these players started playing soccer when they were 5 and never stopped playing, how this team wouldn't dominate the world. Here we go. Anthony Edwards, Cooper Flagg, LeBron James, Steph Curry, Ja Morant, Mac McClung, need his athleticism, Ja'Marr Chase, Justin Jefferson, Christian McCaffrey, Jackson Smith and Jigba, and in goal, Aaron Judge. Like, how is that team losing if nothing they've ever done is play soccer?
4: I would actually put Kevin Durant in goal, even as he gets a little bit up there in years, just because I don't know.
5: I don't have a problem with Kevin Durant. That's fine.
4: I appreciate the salute to the judge as well. So I will certainly take that one and run with it as a New York Yankees fan. By the way, the Yankees currently up 3-2 over the Tampa Bay Rays. Just
5: hey, maybe they'll win
4: a
5: game.
4: Now, with that said, Keith, I'm curious what the listeners think. 888-SAY-ESPN, 888-729-3776. What they think of your starting 11 if the United States was to say, you know what? The NFL's great, the NBA's great, but we need to be great in soccer. And thus, we will take our most talented athletes and we will put them into soccer academies at the age of 4. They will specialize in soccer only, become tacticians, artists on the pitch, and in turn, we can finally escape the quarterfinal round, escape the round of 16, and enter the promised land in America. Wait for it. The world's game. Let's check in with you guys hanging out there in Amber and Ian, ESPN Radio Nation Universe. Let's first hear from our friend Chris in New Jersey, who's been hanging around for a hot minute here on the phone lines, because he's not just going to fix the United States soccer. You're going to fix the World Cup team in particular right now, Chris. Let's hear more.
6: Yeah, I am. And so it's a little bit far out there, but the key thing holding the U.S. back right now is CONCACAF. We are not going to get better and beat Belgium by playing Aruba and St. Martin and the Bahamas. Mm-hmm. We need to transfer over to CONMEBOL, that's the South American Federation, and we'd be playing Argentina and Brazil and Colombia and Uruguay. And the only two continents that ever make a World Cup final are South America and Europe. So the pathway is clear, and there's precedent for this. For instance, Australia, who is a pretty tough team, they were in this weak federation called Oceania. Well, they switched over to the Asian Federation, and look what they've done. They've got better, you know, kind of overnight. So the pathway is clear. We need to up the level of competition. We're playing in World Cup qualifying and the Continental Championships, and stop messing around with these little countries that it's a pathway to nowhere. We promote this fiction every 4 years that it's going to be different, but we did the same thing. We played a bunch of inferior teams. Now we come against a tough team in the knockout round, and we get our butts kicked. We got to promote this idea. Get out of CONCACAF, move to CONMEBOL. Let's play with the big boys. You want to beat the big boys? You got to play with the big boys. You're not going to get better playing these little island nations. That's my fix.
5: Chris, good take and good call there. And I agree. I mean, I think that if you're going to try to compete at the highest level, you need to compete at the highest level all the time. And just draw a little comparison, and I'm not trying to, you know, besmirch what the New England Patriots did this year, but this run for Team USA felt similar to what the Patriots did, right? The Patriots had a real, like, easy schedule, kind of an easy path.
4: Historically easy schedule.
5: I was trying to be nice, but yes, historically easy. And then you look at what Team USA did too. They were playing they didn't play like number 9 in the world or anything like that until they got
4: to the numbers
5: this
4: in front of me. Are you ready? So they played in the group stage. They played the 34th ranked team in the world, Paraguay. They played the 28th ranked team in the world, although they did get out of the Oceania Conference, as our friend Chris just let us know, in Australia. So that 28th ranking, that's a severe step up because they upped their level of competition and qualifying as well. And then the 27th ranked team in the world in Turkey. Then they played the 61st ranked team in the world in Bosnia in their first elimination round. And then a top 10, 8th ranked Belgium last
5: And that's what happens.
4: Night. It's the same thing as James Franklin led Penn State. Sorry, we're just throwing the slander all around and everybody's catching strays here on Amber and Ian on ESPN
7: you
4: Radio.
7: Can't do, you can't
4: Harry.
7: Do that to me.
4: I'm sorry.
7: I mean, I was thinking it last night as I watched the game.
5: Justin, you're a Penn State guy?
7: I am a Penn State. I'm a Penn State grad. Penn State.
5: My wife graduated from Penn State.
7: Oh, that's awesome. But I was thinking it last night during the game. I was like, this is a James Franklin led team just in soccer.
4: Yeah. Because they can beat up on the previously non-Kurt Cignetti-led Indianas of the world. They can beat up on that team that plays in a sinkhole in West Lafayette in the Purdue University Boilermakers. But when they finally have to play the big boys of Ohio State, Michigan, even Michigan State, and that is within their own conference, by the way, since we're on the subject of conferences, let alone once they get to the playoff, all of a sudden the true colors come through and they are not meeting the moment. Let's keep hearing from you here on the phone lines presented by Progressive Insurance. Let's check in with Randy out in Arizona sounding off about the United States and the World Cup. Hey, Randy.
8: Hey, great show. I think all we took from this is experience, because all we proved was we couldn't play from ahead. As soon as we got behind, we started playing tight. We didn't make the crossing passes. We've just got experience out of this, and these guys need to learn, or else we're going to be playing Groundhog Day every time we get to the round of 16.
5: I'm not the god. I'm a god. Groundhog's Day is sneaky one of the best movies of all time. Are you serving flapjacks? There's some good lines there. I agree with Randy, by the way. It seemed like a Team USA team that didn't necessarily know how to win a game. Like, I think they won two games early, and Bosnia, if we're being honest, wasn't an excellent team. So that was kind of almost a gimme. But they didn't know how to win. So I don't know, maybe they will take stuff away from this one, and if 9 of the 11 players that are like rotation players are still here 4 years from now, they'll know how to win.
4: Let's hear from a couple more of you listening right now to Amber and Ian, presented by Progressive Insurance. How about Hakeem out in Pittsburgh? You've been hanging around for a hot minute. Team USA, where do they go from here, Hakeem?
9: I appreciate you taking my call. I feel like we have to celebrate this team a little bit. You know, considering we didn't qualify in 2018, the fact that we qualified in Qatar in 2022, I think if we were not hosting this year, it would have been challenging to qualify. You know, we didn't even have teams like Italy in there. And with teams like Belgium and Spain and France, I mean, we've got guys that are on their second squad or third squad that are, you know, that would start on any other team. And I think that we are making that progress, but we just have to take a step back and realize that we were out of it for like 40 years until 1990. You know, we're making some progress, but like the previous caller said, you know, we have to, I think, change the CONMEBOL, you know, and play South American teams. But like, we're doing it, guys. You know, we're going to get there eventually.
4: Hey, Hakeem, thanks for the call, because ultimately, as many have noted, the United States is centuries behind these European countries in terms of the developmental programs that so many of these now senior national team players get their initial entryway into international play through, because we just are that far behind in the game when it comes to developing United States soccer talent. But here's my thing, Keith, and it's a great point by Hakeem. We should still celebrate this group, given that two World Cup cycles ago, the United States was not even in the field. But can we just be happy to be there? Just be happy to be here? Because that's kind of un-American, too, if you ask me.
5: I don't know. This is going
4: to
5: sound...
4: We are a nation that loves to mock the participation trophy.
5: I know,
4: but at the same time, we love the participation trophy.
5: So I think this is going, and I took a pause there on purpose, because I want to make sure I say this correctly and don't anger people. Soccer is a world sport. I don't remember when soccer has ever been considered USA's sport. So, like, call us up and tell me I'm wrong. Like, when is the last time that if you said, hey, the sport of America is... and you had an underline that soccer would even be in the top three. I can't think of it that way. So with that being said, and I said this a half hour ago, I don't hate this team for losing, and I don't begrudge them for falling short. They got to the round of 16, and Team USA soccer team, while they had some flaws and didn't know how to win down the final stretch, they got all of us excited and got us very interested in the world sport.
4: You heard the man. If you have a thought or two on the United States on the World Cup field as it now lies at just 8 teams remaining in the field, hit us up at 888-729-3776. Coming up, are we getting closer to a decision from one LeBron James? The New York Knicks, maybe, perhaps. It's ESPN Radio and the ESPN app.
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24: 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This is legendary.

0: LeBron James in Philadelphia? Before we get to that, the reserves for the 2026 WNBA All-Star Game have been announced live on ESPN. Sonia Citron, Kiki Arioffen of the Washington Mystics, Alisha Gray, Ryan Howard, Angel Reese of the Atlanta Dream, Courtney Williams of the Minnesota Lynx, Jonquel Jones of the New York Liberty, Marina Mabry of the Toronto Tempo, Dominique Malanga of the Seattle Storm, Jackie Young of the Las Vegas Aces, and Nneka Ogumike and Kelsey Plum of the Los Angeles Sparks round out this year's All-Star field to go along with those 10 previously announced starters for the game on July the 25th. And in the NBA, Arsham Charania is now reporting that the Detroit Pistons are trading Caris LeVert and 2 second-round picks to the Milwaukee Bucks for Taurean Prince and Gary Harris. The Pistons will create a trade exception from the deal and savings while the Bucks acquire LeVert and pick up additional assets. This is Amber and Ian here on ESPN Radio, presented by Progressive Insurance. Mia O'Brien, Keith Irizarry sitting in for Amber and Ian. If you have a thought or two on the World Cup or the latest moves on the hardwood, hit us up at 888-729-3776. We'd love to hear from you. At a time in the calendar year, Keith, where I'm told it's so quiet, there's nothing going on. But maybe that is because LeBron James is lurking somewhere, plotting with his cohort, with the one and only Rich Paul, and a whiteboard and marker in hand, exactly where, it's always sunny in Philadelphia real life moment, which scenario is the perfect one to put a bow on a Hall of Fame career for LeBron James. And now you're telling me Philadelphia is in the mix with Cleveland and Miami? How did that happen?
1: All right, I thought the Philadelphia thing was clearly going to happen. I knew that this was going to be something we would be talking about, and here's why. When the minute Jaylen Brown got sent there, they now, you could argue, would have the best starting five in the NBA if they all stay healthy, Joel Embiid, if LeBron were there. All right, so if we want to make this a movie, Cavaliers makes the most sense, right?
0: Yes.
1: You go back for your final tour in the NBA, your entire, if there's going to be a documentary of this, it's all about your final season, you're wearing the Cavaliers uniform, Bronny's probably on the roster as well, and all is great. And oh, by the way, that roster is built to win. Right? Like, I understand that people just want to throw shade at James Harden all the time, and I get it. He's faltered in the big moments often, but Mitchell, Harden, LeBron, Mobley, and Jarrett Allen as a starting five is pretty darn awesome. It is, right?
0: And I mean, I think that would be, to your point, more importantly for LeBron James at this point in his career, it's the fairy tale ending.
1: Yes.
0: I just don't see a world where going to Philadelphia in your age 41 season is going to be anything more than Brett Favre trying to elongate his career and go to New York and then Minnesota just because he's hanging on by a thread to the glory days.
1: Okay, so what is one of the things that everyone says LeBron James needs all the time? The letter starts with V.
0: Ooh,
1: validation, okay? So if he wants validation as the GOAT or one of the two best, whether it's him or Jordan, right? Like, typically that's like the argument, right? But he wants to be validated and be number one. When's the last time the Sixers won an NBA title? 1983. And also, by the way, as much as Joel Embiid has been part of the Sixers for so long, I don't know if people go, like, they think about the Sixers and they go, oh, Joel Embiid, and they think all longingly, right? So you have Maxey, you have Embiid there, you have VJ Edgecombe, which is an awesome, coming off his rookie year. You have Jaylen Brown coming over. He's in for revenge. I hate the Boston Celtics. I hate everybody. They all think that I suck. And then you have LeBron James. If LeBron James was the final piece there and got them to the title for the first time since Moses Malone said faux, faux, and faux, but then it was actually faux, five, and faux, that would be kind of a storybook ending too.
0: But what's the tie? Like, that's my thing. It's just
1: the tie is validation. Let's win.
0: It just feels like out of left field, though, especially, ironically enough, given this is a team that has operated under the process moniker for the better part of the last 15 years. And so the fact that this would then suddenly be thrown into LeBron James's process, I just don't see, and maybe I don't know, the relationship between Jaylen Brown and LeBron James, the relationship with Joel Embiid and LeBron James, is it that strong that no historic ties to Philadelphia could somehow spur him? Because ultimately Los Angeles was out of left field, but it's the Lakers, so it's different, right?
1: The Lakers are the Yankees, right? Like, if you pick the Lakers, you pick the Yankees, like, yes, it's very understandable. Also, he was able to start all of his get all of his businesses going, move his family out to LA. I mean, technically, he spent more time in LA than he spent in Cleveland. So, I mean, there you go.
0: But what are the Pistons in that analogy in baseball? Like, are they like the Brewers? Are they the Cardinals? Like, I mean, they're not the Cubs. They're not the Red Sox.
1: I mean, the last time the Pistons won was 2004. I don't know who I would compare.
0: I'm trying to think in baseball terms. I mean, maybe the San Francisco Giants, because again, this is a Sixers team that,
1: were winning every other year for a while.
0: Right. That's true. And that was in the 2010. So that's a little bit more relevant. The point is that this Philadelphia pipe dream, while yes, LeBron James wants to claim another title before he hangs him up, I respect and understand that. But if you have a roster in your hometown, in the city and the team that you first entered the league with and then won a championship with in 2016, and that team is ready to win now, because by the way, in case you missed it, folks, the Cavs locked in Donovan Mitchell to a four-year, $273 million extension today. They are pushing all of their chips to the middle of the table. If that situation is presented in your home backyard, and oh, by the way, your little summer house in South Florida now has Giannis Antetokounmpo mining shop as well with Bam Adebayo, that's where I just don't see any alternative but Cleveland or Miami for LeBron James in the final chapter.
1: LeBron James recently said that something that irks him the most is the fact that he never won Defensive Player of the Year. The year that he won, he finished second in the voting. Who was it? Marc Gasol or whoever beat him out for it wasn't even on all defensive first team. So like a lot of people still hold that back. Again, if we're talking about validation about careers, LeBron James, and he's one of my favorite athletes of all time, but he definitely wants validation. Here's another one for you. I'll give you a trivia question, okay?
0: Ooh, okay. A little game show action. A little preview of what's to come here on Amber and Ian tonight.
1: Yeah, a little foreshadowing. All right, so how many players in NBA history have won an NBA title with three different teams?
0: Three teams.
1: I'll give you that. It's a low number.
0: Okay. I mean, three?
1: It's a great answer. The answer is four, okay?
0: Okay.
1: So John Sally, Danny Green, mm-hmm. Robert Horry, and LeBron James. How many people have won an NBA title with four different franchises? It's lower.
0: Zero.
1: Yes. Mm-hmm. It's zero. If you want to do something that's never been done, there you go. LeBron could go to Philly. He could go to Minnesota. He could go to Denver. He can go somewhere he's never played. And if he wins a title there...
2: Our daughter Emmy was just 19 months old. I'm Bodie Miller, and this is my wife Morgan.
3: She was such a bright light in our lives. While visiting a friend's house, Emmy drowned in a pool. She slipped out the back door, and in the space of minutes, she was gone.
2: Drowning is the single leading cause of death in children ages 1 to 4.
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3: This is urgent. Please talk with your pediatrician about how to keep your child safe.
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9: Preston L, absent.
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9: You've been diagnosed with COPD, but breathing seems to be getting harder. Everyday activities, walking to the mailbox, going up the stairs, talking on the phone, take more effort than they used to. Is this you? If your COPD symptoms are getting worse, there may be options that can help you breathe easier and get back to doing more of what matters to you. 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Take action today. Breathe better tomorrow.
10: My name is Emma. I am 13 years old. 6 years ago, I was injured in a car accident that left me paralyzed from the waist down. 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
1: I'm Christine Lisi. Milwaukee's Jacob Mazurowski, one of the NL Cy Young favorites, allowed three hits, including a pair of home runs. He struck out 11 in seven innings. He threw 57 of his 103 pitches at 100 miles an hour or more. Brewers rally topped the Cardinals 4-3 in game one of their split doubleheader. Milwaukee and St. Louis are scoreless in the bottom of the first in game number two. Pirates ace Paul Skenes, two runs, five hits, four Ks, one walk. He and the Pirates leading the Braves 7-2, bottom four. Hours after announcing he'll take part in next Monday's home run derby, Ben Rice hit a three-run blast. He and the Yankees knotted up at three with the Rays in the bottom of the fourth inning. The Tigers have just two hits, yet they lead the A's 2-1, top of the fifth from Detroit. Miami's Max Meyer has given up only two hits. Marlins leading the Mariners 4-0, top of the fifth. Go-ahead sack fly from C.J. Abrams has put the Nationals up 2-1 on the Astros, top of the fourth. Kyle Schwarber, MLB leading 31st home run of the season. Phillies leading the Reds 3-0 in the bottom of the third inning. Argentina erased a two-goal deficit with less than 11 minutes left, thanks in part to Lionel Messi's eighth goal of this World Cup, 21st of his World Cup career. Argentina defeated Egypt 3-2 in the round of 16. Will face Switzerland in the quarterfinals on Saturday. The Swiss beat Colombia 4-3 on penalty kicks. Cavaliers accomplished one big offseason priority. Guard Donovan Mitchell agreed to a four-year, $273 million max extension. From ESPN's Shams Charania, Pistons trading Caris LeVert and two second-round picks to the Bucks for